0: For that. So with that, let's begin. In the name of the Father, and of the Son, and of the Holy Spirit. Amen. Amen. I believe in God, the Father Almighty, creator of heaven and earth, and in Jesus Christ, his only Son, our Lord, who was conceived by the Holy Spirit, born of the Virgin Mary, suffered under Pontius Pilate, was crucified, died, and was buried. He descended into hell, the third day rose again from the dead. He ascended into heaven and seated at the right hand of God, the Father Almighty. From thence he shall come to judge the living and the dead.
1: I believe in the Holy Spirit, the Holy Catholic Church, the communion of saints, the forgiveness of sins, the resurrection of the body, and life everlasting. Amen.
0: This Our Father is for our Holy Father, Pope Leo XIV. Our Father who art in heaven, hallowed be thy name. Thy kingdom come, thy will be done on earth as it is in heaven.
1: Give us this day our daily bread, and forgive us our trespasses, as we forgive those who trespass against us. And lead us not into temptation, but deliver us from evil. Amen.
0: Three Hail Marys for an increase in the virtues of faith, hope, and charity. Hail Mary, full of grace, the Lord is with thee. Blessed art thou amongst women, and blessed is the fruit of thy womb, Jesus.
1: Holy Mary, Mother of God, pray for us sinners, now and at the hour of our death. Amen.
0: Hail Mary, full of grace, the Lord is with thee. Blessed art thou amongst women, and blessed is the fruit of thy womb, Jesus.
1: Holy Mary, Mother of God, pray for us sinners, now and at the hour of our death. Amen.
0: Hail Mary, full of grace, the Lord is with thee. Blessed art thou amongst women, and blessed is the fruit of thy womb, Jesus.
1: Holy Mary, Mother of God, pray for us sinners, now and at the hour of our death. Amen.
0: Glory be to the Father, and to the Son, and to the Holy Spirit.
1: As it was in the beginning, is now, and ever shall be, world without end. Amen.
0: On Thursdays, we pray the luminous mysteries. The first luminous mystery is the baptism, Jesus in the Jordan. Maggie? Let's see a few prayer intentions, please.
1: Sure. Today we pray for an increase in vocations, that young men and women would serve the church and the world with joy and simplicity. Mm-hmm. We're also praying for all church leaders to remain faithful to Christ. George and Tricia from Jacksonville, Florida, are praying that the National Eucharistic Pilgrimage bears fruit through the return of all fallen away family members to the church.
0: Good.
1: Aid from Olivia, Minnesota, would like prayers for Donna and Lori from Duluth East, class of 1957, who passed away recently, that they both enjoy eternal life with God.
0: Mm-hmm.
1: Fran from New Roads, Louisiana, prays for a healthy baby for a special couple who've been trying to conceive and recently found out that they're 7 weeks pregnant.
0: Good.
1: And Audrey from Chicago prays for health and blessings on Papa George from New York, who celebrated his 95th birthday yesterday. Papa George parachuted out of an airplane on his 90th birthday and continues to live life to the fullest with his lovely wife, Cammy. Cammy turns 90 on July 8th, but will most certainly not be jumping out of an airplane.
0: Yeah, I'm not sure I would jump out of a plane at age 90, but you never know. Holy smokes. Let's go to the phones now on this Thursday night and take your prayer intention. I can see they're calling in from all over the country.
1: Elizabeth is up first from Clifton, New Jersey.
0: Elizabeth, out in New Jersey, that's like Bergen County, isn't it?
2: Close by. It's Passaic County, very close to New York City.
0: Wonderful.
2: And Father, I'd like to say hello and thank you for taking my call. And I'm praying to lift up my beautiful grandson, Isaac. He's 10 years old. He's in the hospital. And he just got diagnosed with juvenile diabetes type 1. And it's a tough one. It's tough to be for adults. So for the little ones, it's even rougher. And his parents, his mom, my daughter, her mama heart is just about breaking. And I'd like to pray for a miracle, not only for Isaac, but if we could pray through the intercession of vulnerable Fulton Sheen, he needs a miracle too. So I figured I'd ask for both.
0: Okay, we will do that. And Fulton Sheen will be beatified on September 24th of this year, the Feast of Our Lady of Ransom. And Relevant Radio will be broadcasting that. So everybody will be able to do that, and we'll ask the Venerable Fulton Sheen, who used to lay to rest in St. Patrick's Cathedral, not too far from you, for your grandson Isaac, that he may overcome his type 1 diabetes. Let's take another prayer intention for the phones, please.
1: We have 10-year-old Paige and her Nana Brenda on the line from Lisbon, Maine.
0: How about that? Hi, Paige. Hi, Brenda.
3: Hi.
0: Well,
4: hi, yeah. Father Rocky and Maggie.
0: Hi, Brenda. What's your prayer intention, Brenda?
4: Yes, I would like to send a special birthday wish to my granddaughter, Willow,
3: who had her birthday on the 26th. And I would also like to pray for my granddaughter, Willow, because she's very sick right now, and we need lots of prayers for her.
0: I think we prayed for her a week or two ago, right?
3: Yes, that was her birthday party, but her actual birthday was the 26th.
0: Yeah, we'll keep 26. Praying for her. Yeah, we'll keep praying. How old is Willow?
3: Willow just turned 6.
0: Mm. All right, we're going to pray for Willow. And Paige, what's your prayer intention? You're just 10 years old.
5: First, I want to say thank you, Father Rocky.
0: You're welcome.
5: And Maggie.
0: You're very polite.
5: And also, I would like to pray for my dad, who's going to Puerto Rico. I would like to pray that he has a safe flight there.
0: I bet he will. And maybe he'll bring some sunshine back, too. And what else, Paige?
5: And I would also like to pray for my little sister, who is currently sick.
0: We will pray for her as well. What's her name? Her name's Willow. Okay, so we'll pray for all of these intentions. Our Father, who art in heaven, hallowed be thy name. Thy kingdom come, thy will be done on earth as it is in heaven.
1: Give us this day our daily bread, and forgive us our trespasses, as we forgive those who trespass against us. And lead us not into temptation, but deliver us from evil. Amen.
0: Hail Mary, full of grace, the Lord is with thee. Blessed art thou amongst women, and blessed is the fruit of thy womb, Jesus.
1: Holy Mary, Mother of God, pray for us sinners now and at the hour of our death. Amen.
0: Hail Mary, full of grace, the Lord is with thee. Blessed art thou amongst women, and blessed is the fruit of thy womb, Jesus.
1: Holy Mary, Mother of God, pray for us sinners now and at the hour of our death. Amen.
0: Hail Mary, full of grace, the Lord is with thee. Blessed art thou amongst women, and blessed is the fruit of thy womb, Jesus.
1: Holy Mary, Mother of God, pray for us sinners now and at the hour of our death. Amen.
0: Hail Mary, full of grace, the Lord is with thee. Blessed art thou amongst women, and blessed is the fruit of thy womb, Jesus.
1: Holy Mary, Mother of God, pray for us sinners now and at the hour of our death. Amen.
0: Hail Mary, full of grace, the Lord is with thee. Blessed art thou amongst women, and blessed is the fruit of thy womb, Jesus.
1: Holy Mary, Mother of God, pray for us sinners now and at the hour of our death. Amen.
0: Hail Mary, full of grace, the Lord is with thee. Blessed art thou amongst women, and blessed is the fruit of thy womb, Jesus.
1: Holy Mary, Mother of God, pray for us sinners, now and at the hour of our death. Amen.
0: Hail Mary, full of grace, the Lord is with thee. Blessed art thou amongst women, and blessed is the fruit of thy womb, Jesus.
1: Holy Mary, Mother of God, pray for us sinners, now and at the hour of our death. Amen.
0: And congratulations to all the first communicants and all the graduates. Hail Mary, full of grace, the Lord is with thee. Blessed art thou amongst women, and blessed is the fruit of thy womb, Jesus.
1: Holy Mary, Mother of God, pray for us sinners, now and at the hour of our death. Amen.
0: Hail Mary, full of grace, the Lord is with thee. Blessed art thou amongst women, and blessed is the fruit of thy womb, Jesus.
1: Holy Mary, Mother of God, pray for us sinners, now and at the hour of our death. Amen.
0: Hail Mary, full of grace, the Lord is with thee. Blessed art thou amongst women, and blessed is the fruit of thy womb, Jesus.
1: Holy Mary, Mother of God, pray for us sinners, now and at the hour of our death. Amen.
0: Glory be to the Father, and to the Son, and to the Holy Spirit.
1: As it was in the beginning, is now, and ever shall be, world without end. Amen.
0: O my Jesus,
1: forgive us our sins, save us from the fires of hell, lead all souls to heaven, especially those in most need of thy mercy.
0: And we give thanks to God that Ave Maria University, located in sunny Ave Maria, Florida, is the sponsor of the Family Rosary Across America tonight and every night of the year. 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We also pray for the National Eucharistic Pilgrimage, which started out last Sunday from St. Augustine, Florida, and going up the coast now to Savannah, and then Charleston and Charlotte, all the way up to Philadelphia. Maggie, let's take some prayer intentions.
1: Our colleague Mike needs prayers for his mom, Susan, for healing following cataract surgery that she had today, and for his dad, Joseph.
0: Okay.
1: Alan from Miami would like prayers for his immigration case to result in legal status. He plans to show his gratitude for God's blessings by making a pilgrimage to the Shrine of the Blessed Sacrament in Alabama. Dorothy from Oklahoma requests prayers for her great-grandson Ezra, who was born with his liver and small intestines outside of his abdomen.
0: Oh, I've heard of that.
1: His identical twin brother is well and has already gone home, but Ezra is in the NICU and having quite a rough time. Mm-hmm. Please pray that he will heal and thrive.
0: We will.
1: Catherine from Franklin, Ohio, is praying for Patsy, who's having a very serious and lengthy surgery tomorrow to correct issues from a gastric bypass in February of 2025. Please pray for stamina, strength, and peace, and that the surgery is successful and her recovery is complete. And lastly, Mary Jane from Millsboro, Delaware, asks for blessings on her 66th wedding anniversary today. Please pray for many more happy years ahead for her and her husband, Harry.
0: Good. And then I want to pray for an older woman. I don't know her name, but she tripped and fell and hurt herself. She was in the hospital. She got out. And she's homeless, and evidently her documents are not in order. So I have friends, Royal and Teresa, trying to figure out a solution. So we pray that the guardian angels work with them to bring peace to this person who is in need. Let's go to the phones now and take your prayer intentions.
1: Adriana is calling in from Beaumont, California.
0: Adriana in California, how are you?
6: I'm doing good, Father Rocky. How are you and Maggie?
0: We're doing great. Thank you. What's your prayer intention?
6: I have two. The first one is for my nephew Santino and Alex, his fiance. They're getting married on Sunday. And I want to wish them abundant blessings in their marriage. They're high school sweethearts.
0: Oh, great.
6: And then my second intention is for my son, Kieran. He was just confirmed on Thursday. And all the confirmees from the St. Kateri Church and all around the world, that they may continue to grow in their faith and that the Holy Spirit will guide them to discern their vocations.
0: And how old is your son, Kieran, who just got confirmed?
6: He's 17.
0: Oh, that's great. I like that. Speaking about high school sweethearts, I got a wedding invitation, and Lillian is getting married. So we'll pray for her and abundant joy for her whole family. I think she's kind of young, but that's great. Our Father who art in heaven, hallowed be thy name. Thy kingdom come, thy will be done on earth as it is in heaven.
1: Give us this day our daily bread, and forgive us our trespasses, as we forgive those who trespass against us. And lead us not into temptation, but deliver us from evil. Amen.
0: We'll pray for Bob and his friends who are doing the Camino in Spain. Hail Mary, full of grace, the Lord is with thee. Blessed art thou amongst women, and blessed is the fruit of thy womb, Jesus.
1: Holy Mary, Mother of God, pray for us sinners, now and at the hour of our death. Amen.
0: Hail Mary, full of grace, the Lord is with thee. Blessed art thou amongst women, and blessed is the fruit of thy womb, Jesus.
1: Holy Mary, Mother of God, pray for us sinners, now and at the hour of our death. Amen.
0: Hail Mary, full of grace, the Lord is with thee. Blessed art thou amongst women, and blessed is the fruit of thy womb, Jesus.
1: Holy Mary, Mother of God, pray for us sinners, now and at the hour of our death. Amen.
0: There you go. Walk to Mary, girls, with hats and sunglasses and bags and smiles. Hail Mary, full of grace, the Lord is with thee. Blessed art thou amongst women, and blessed is the fruit of thy womb, Jesus.
1: Holy Mary, Mother of God, pray for us sinners, now and at the hour of our death. Amen.
0: Family rosary at the Valencias. You know what they do after the rosary, Maggie?
1: Have burgers.
0: That's exactly right.
1: Really?
0: Hail Mary, full of grace. Yes, absolutely. Hail Mary, full of grace, the Lord is with thee. Blessed art thou amongst women, and blessed is the fruit of thy womb, Jesus.
1: Holy Mary, Mother of God, pray for us sinners, now and at the hour of our death. Amen.
0: Hail Mary, full of grace, the Lord is with thee. Blessed art thou amongst women, and blessed is the fruit of thy womb, Jesus.
1: Holy Mary, Mother of God, pray for us sinners, now and at the hour of our death. Amen.
0: Hail Mary, full of grace, the Lord is with thee. Blessed art thou amongst women, and blessed is the fruit of thy womb, Jesus.
1: Holy Mary, Mother of God, pray for us sinners, now and at the hour of our death. Amen.
0: Hail Mary, full of grace, the Lord is with thee. Blessed art thou amongst women, and blessed is the fruit of thy womb, Jesus.
1: Holy Mary, Mother of God, pray for us sinners, now and at the hour of our death. Amen.
0: Hail Mary, full of grace, the Lord is with thee. Blessed art thou amongst women, and blessed is the fruit of thy womb, Jesus.
1: Holy Mary, Mother of God, pray for us sinners, now and at the hour of our death. Amen.
0: Hail Mary, full of grace, the Lord is with thee. Blessed art thou amongst women, and blessed is the fruit of thy womb, Jesus.
1: Holy Mary, Mother of God, pray for us sinners, now and at the hour of our death. Amen.
0: Glory be to the Father, and to the Son, and to the Holy Spirit.
1: As it was in the beginning, is now, and ever shall be, world without end. Amen.
0: O my Jesus,
1: forgive us our sins, save us from the fires of hell, lead all souls to heaven, especially those in most need of thy mercy.
0: Wherever you are tonight, you've just tuned in to the Family Rosary Across America live on Relevant Radio, broadcasting coast to coast on over 220 AM and FM stations, and at the same time simultaneous around the world through the internet. And the great thing about it, it's free. You don't even have to be Catholic, and God will listen to your prayers too. And the more people pray at the same time, the more powerful the prayers. Here's the best part. The Our Father, Hail Mary, and Glory Be can be memorized by a four-year-old. I'm telling you, a four-year-old can do it. All right, the third luminous mystery is the proclamation of the Kingdom of Heaven. Maggie?
1: Susan is calling in from Philadelphia.
0: Hi, Susan.
7: Hi, Father Rocky and Maggie. I'm just hoping that you'll sing happy birthday to my friend Mary Ann. We attended our first Walk to Mary, and you were the first person we met at the spaghetti dinner.
0: Oh, wasn't that great?
7: Us about the Eucharist. Yes, it was wonderful, everything. And we were sad we didn't meet Maggie, but we met Jennifer Lee, and we just loved every moment we were there.
0: Oh,
7: and
0: Jennifer
7: so
0: did.
7: If you would sing happy birthday
0: show.
7: To my friend,
0: she
7: that did. Would be great.
0: Yep.
7: Thank you.
0: Okay, I'm going to let Maggie do it. Maggie, you can sing happy birthday to Mary Ann.
1: Mm-hmm. Happy birthday to you, happy birthday to you, happy birthday, dear Mary Ann, Susan's friend, happy birthday to you.
0: That's great. It was a wonderful party the night before the Walk to Mary. More than 1,000 people there, so next year we're going to make room for 2,000. Mark your calendars. It'll be Friday, April 30th. Come one, come all. This past year, the only advice I gave to the crew, just have a bigger place and more meatballs. And so that's what I said for next year. Bigger place, more meatballs, and that'll be great. Let's take another prayer attention for the phones, please.
1: Michael is calling in from Albuquerque, New Mexico.
0: Oh, that's such a beautiful place in the country. Michael, down there in Albuquerque, how are you?
8: Hey, good. How are you doing, Father and Maggie?
0: We're doing great. Great. Thank you for your call. What's your prayer intention?
8: Hey, very, very important intention and request. It came on my heart, and I feel like it's really important that we all kind of pray on it. But along with consecrating our nation to the Sacred Heart of Jesus, mm-hmm. why not reconsecrate our nation to the Sorrowful and Immaculate Heart of Mary? Padre Pio used to say, he says, I know a few things that the devil's got his hands in, even the church and even some things in the Vatican. He says, but I know one thing the devil can't touch, and that's consecration to the Immaculate Heart of Mary. And I really am really confident that if we could have someone tonight listening that could talk to our bishops and priests, if we could just reconsecrate our nation to the Sacred Heart and the Immaculate Heart of Mary in the name of our sorrows and tears, I think we'd be setting ourselves up pretty well. And
0: so
8: I think
0: you want a 2-for-1, don't you?
8: Heck yeah, Father.
0: Good. I like
1: go
0: that.
1: Big.
0: That's the way to do it. So here's my sense, that wherever you see the image of the Sacred Heart of Jesus, I can put it up there, behind it is the Immaculate Heart and Sorrowful Heart of the Blessed Mother. So I've got another one here. I think I showed this. Did I tell you about this, Maggie? It was in my family. An evidently World War II vet lost his arms painted it with his feet. So it's got the two hearts there, right?
1: It's amazing.
0: So wherever you see the Sacred Heart of Jesus, the Immaculate Heart of Mary is not far behind. Our Father who art in heaven, hallowed be thy name. Thy kingdom come, thy will be done on earth as it is in heaven.
1: Give us this day our daily bread, and forgive us our trespasses, as we forgive those who trespass against us. And lead us not into temptation, but deliver us from evil. Amen.
0: Hail Mary, full of grace, the Lord is with thee. Blessed art thou amongst women, and blessed is the fruit of thy womb, Jesus.
1: Holy Mary, Mother of God, pray for us sinners, now and at the hour of our death. Amen.
0: Hail Mary, full of grace, the Lord is with thee. Blessed art thou amongst women, and blessed is the fruit of thy womb, Jesus.
1: Holy Mary, Mother of God, pray for us sinners, now and at the hour of our death. Amen.
0: Hail Mary, full of grace, the Lord is with thee. Blessed art thou amongst women, and blessed is the fruit of thy womb, Jesus.
1: Holy Mary, Mother of God, pray for us sinners, now and at the hour of our death. Amen.
0: Hail Mary, full of grace, the Lord is with thee. Blessed art thou amongst women, and blessed is the fruit of thy womb, Jesus.
1: Holy Mary, Mother of God, pray for us sinners, now and at the hour of our death. Amen.
0: Hail Mary, full of grace, the Lord is with thee. Blessed art thou amongst women, and blessed is the fruit of thy womb, Jesus.
1: Holy Mary, Mother of God, pray for us sinners, now and at the hour of our death. Amen.
0: Yeah, it was last Sunday. Hail Mary, full of grace, the Lord is with thee. Blessed art thou amongst women, and blessed is the fruit of thy womb, Jesus.
1: Holy Mary, Mother of God, pray for us sinners, now and at the hour of our death. Amen.
0: Hail Mary, full of grace, the Lord is with thee. Blessed art thou amongst women, and blessed is the fruit of thy womb, Jesus.
1: Holy Mary, Mother of God, pray for us sinners, now and at the hour of our death. Amen.
0: Hail Mary, full of grace, the Lord is with thee. Blessed art thou amongst women, and blessed is the fruit of thy womb, Jesus.
1: Holy Mary, Mother of God, pray for us sinners, now and at the hour of our death. Amen.
0: Hail Mary, full of grace, the Lord is with thee. Blessed art thou amongst women, and blessed is the fruit of thy womb, Jesus.
1: Holy Mary, Mother of God, pray for us sinners, now and at the hour of our death. Amen.
0: Hail Mary, full of grace, the Lord is with thee. Blessed art thou amongst women, and blessed is the fruit of thy womb, Jesus.
1: Holy Mary, Mother of God, pray for us sinners, now and at the hour of our death. Amen.
0: Hail Mary, full of grace, the Lord is with thee. Blessed art thou amongst women, and blessed is the fruit of thy womb, Jesus.
1: Holy Mary, Mother of God, pray for us sinners, now and at the hour of our death. Amen.
0: Glory be to the Father, to the Son, and to the Holy Spirit.
1: As it was in the beginning, is now, and ever shall be, world without end. Amen.
0: O my Jesus,
1: forgive us our sins, save us from the fires of hell. Lead all souls to heaven, especially those in most need of thy mercy.
0: And now let's pray a memorare for the safety of all unborn children all over the world, for the support of their mothers and fathers, and

0: Word incarnate, despise not my petitions, but in thy mercy hear and answer me. Amen. The fourth luminous mystery is the transfiguration of our Lord on top of Mount Tabor. Our Father, who art in heaven, hallowed be thy name. Thy kingdom come, thy will be done on earth as it is in heaven.
1: Give us this day our daily bread, and forgive us our trespasses, as we forgive those who trespass against us. And lead us not into temptation, but deliver us from evil. Amen.
0: Hail Mary, full of grace, the Lord is with thee. Blessed art thou amongst women, and blessed is the fruit of thy womb, Jesus.
1: Holy Mary, Mother of God, pray for us sinners, now and at the hour of our death. Amen.
0: Hail Mary, full of grace, the Lord is with thee. Blessed art thou amongst women, and blessed is the fruit of thy womb, Jesus.
1: Holy Mary, Mother of God, pray for us sinners, now and at the hour of our death. Amen.
0: Hail Mary, full of grace, the Lord is with thee. Blessed art thou amongst women, and blessed is the fruit of thy womb, Jesus.
1: Holy Mary, Mother of God, pray for us sinners, now and at the hour of our death. Amen.
0: Hail Mary, full of grace, the Lord is with thee. Blessed art thou amongst women, and blessed is the fruit of thy womb, Jesus.
1: Holy Mary, Mother of God, pray for us sinners, now and at the hour of our death. Amen.
0: Hail Mary, full of grace, the Lord is with thee. Blessed art thou amongst women, and blessed is the fruit of thy womb, Jesus.
1: Holy Mary, Mother of God, pray for us sinners, now and at the hour of our death. Amen.
0: Hail Mary, full of grace, the Lord is with thee. Blessed art thou amongst women, and blessed is the fruit of thy womb, Jesus.
1: Holy Mary, Mother of God, pray for us sinners, now and at the hour of our death. Amen.
0: Hail Mary, full of grace, the Lord is with thee. Blessed art thou amongst women, and blessed is the fruit of thy womb, Jesus.
1: Holy Mary, Mother of God, pray for us sinners, now and at the hour of our death. Amen.
0: Hail Mary, full of grace, the Lord is with thee. Blessed art thou amongst women, and blessed is the fruit of thy womb, Jesus.
1: Holy Mary, Mother of God, pray for us sinners, now and at the hour of our death. Amen.
0: Hail Mary, full of grace, the Lord is with thee. Blessed art thou amongst women, and blessed is the fruit of thy womb, Jesus.
1: Holy Mary, Mother of God, pray for us sinners, now and at the hour of our death. Amen.
0: Hail Mary, full of grace, the Lord is with thee. Blessed art thou amongst women, and blessed is the fruit of thy womb, Jesus.
1: Holy Mary, Mother of God, pray for us sinners, now and at the hour of our death. Amen.
0: Glory be to the Father, and to the Son, and to the Holy Spirit.
1: As it was in the beginning, is now, and ever shall be, world without end. Amen.
0: O my Jesus,
1: forgive us our sins, save us from the fires of hell, lead all souls to heaven, especially those in most need of thy mercy.
0: The fifth luminous mystery is the institution of the Holy Eucharist. Time for one more phone call.
1: Loriana is calling in from San Diego, California.
0: Loriana, how are you?
2: I'm fine, Father Rocky. I'm so grateful you answered my call. I wanted to give a praise report. My son's been looking for a job for at least 3 or 4 months, and he's starting tomorrow. I also want to give a help me for a financial blessing so that I can save my home for my children. And I thank all the prayer warriors. Yes. I thank all the prayer warriors for praying with me, and I try to pray every Friday night and every week, but on Saturday it's like I can't pray because I go to church at 5 o'clock and you're on.
0: Well, that's
2: five,
0: a good so. Thing. That's a good thing. Yep, you should go to church. So God bless you, and thanks be to God. Prayers answered. Our Father who art in heaven, hallowed be thy name. Thy kingdom come, thy will be done on earth as it is in heaven.
1: Give us this day our daily bread, and forgive us our trespasses, as we forgive those who trespass against us. And lead us not into temptation, but deliver us from evil. Amen.
0: Hail Mary, full of grace, the Lord is with thee. Blessed art thou amongst women, and blessed is the fruit of thy womb, Jesus.
1: Holy Mary, Mother of God, pray for us sinners, now and at the hour of our death. Amen.
0: Hail Mary, full of grace, the Lord is with thee. Blessed art thou amongst women, and blessed is the fruit of thy womb, Jesus.
1: Holy Mary, Mother of God, pray for us sinners, now and at the hour of our death. Amen.
0: Hail Mary, full of grace, the Lord is with thee. Blessed art thou amongst women, and blessed is the fruit of thy womb, Jesus.
1: Holy Mary, Mother of God, pray for us sinners, now and at the hour of our death. Amen.
0: Hail Mary, full of grace, the Lord is with thee. Blessed art thou amongst women, and blessed is the fruit of thy womb, Jesus.
1: Holy Mary, Mother of God, pray for us sinners, now and at the hour of our death. Amen.
0: Great picture. Hail Mary, full of grace, the Lord is with thee. Oh, look at that. Yeah, Hail Mary, full of grace, the Lord is with thee. Blessed art thou amongst women, and blessed is the fruit of thy womb, Jesus.
1: Holy Mary, Mother of God, pray for us sinners, now and at the hour of our death. Amen.
0: Great shot. Hail Mary, full of grace, the Lord is with thee. Blessed art thou amongst women, and blessed is the fruit of thy womb, Jesus.
1: Holy Mary, Mother of God, pray for us sinners, now and at the hour of our death. Amen.
0: Hail Mary, full of grace, the Lord is with thee. Blessed art thou amongst women, and blessed is the fruit of thy womb, Jesus.
1: Holy Mary, Mother of God, pray for us sinners, now and at the hour of our death. Amen.
0: Hail Mary, full of grace, the Lord is with thee. Blessed art thou amongst women, and blessed is the fruit

0: Fruit of thy womb, Jesus.
1: Holy Mary, Mother of God, pray for us sinners, now and at the hour of our death. Amen.
0: Hail Mary, full of grace, the Lord is with thee. Blessed art thou amongst women, and blessed is the fruit of thy womb, Jesus.
1: Holy Mary, Mother of God, pray for us sinners, now and at the hour of our death. Amen.
0: Hail Mary, full of grace, the Lord is with thee. Blessed art thou amongst women, and blessed is the fruit of thy womb, Jesus.
1: Holy Mary, Mother of God, pray for us sinners, now and at the hour of our death. Amen.
0: Glory be to the Father, and to the Son, and to the Holy Spirit.
1: As it was in the beginning, is now, and ever shall be, world without end. Amen.
0: O my Jesus,
1: forgive us our sins, save us from the fires of hell, lead all souls to heaven, especially those in most need of thy mercy.
0: In the name of the Father, and of the Son, and of the Holy Spirit.
1: Amen.
0: Thank you, Jesus, Mary, Joseph, angels, and saints. Thank you, Maggie. Thank you, Jim. Thank you, Team Relevant Radio. And thank you, everybody out there, moms and dads, boys and girls, ladies and gentlemen, brothers and sisters, grandmas and grandpas, cats and dogs, chickens and chihuahuas, horses and parakeets, too. Remember, the family that prays together
1: stays together.
0: So carry that rose in your pocket like this, and you will keep Christ
1: in your heart.
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4: And I think this is important, Patrick. Sometimes we imagine that God is putting difficult decisions on us and then watching over us as if he's maniacally waiting for us to trip up and make some bad decision and go astray, and just he's trying to see whether it's going to work out for us or not. And that's not how he looks at us. He wants us to succeed, right? He wants us to persevere in his will. Even if we make a wrong decision, he will help us to get back on track. It's so important to act. And I think we, especially in our own times, have a problem with this, right? We have difficulties with analysis paralysis, where we look at something for so long, right? We're just paralyzed. We can't follow through with it.
2: Yeah, hang on. 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

0: Lord became my protector. He brought me out to a place of freedom. He saved me because he delighted in me. In the name of the Father, and of the Son, and of the Holy Spirit.
1: Amen.
0: The Lord be with you.
1: And with your spirit.
0: My brothers and sisters, let us acknowledge our sins and so prepare ourselves to celebrate the sacred mysteries. I confess to Almighty God
1: and to you, my brothers and sisters, that I have greatly sinned
0: in my thoughts and in my words, in what I have done, what I have failed to do, through my fault, through my fault,
1: through my most grievous fault. Therefore, I ask Blessed Mary of her Virgin, all the angels and saints, and to you, my brothers and sisters, to pray for me to the Lord our God.
0: May Almighty God have mercy on us, forgive us our sins, and bring us to everlasting life.
1: Amen.
0: Lord, have mercy.
1: Lord, have mercy.
0: Christ, have mercy.
1: Christ, have mercy.
0: Lord, have mercy.
1: Lord, have mercy.
0: Let us pray. Grant us, O Lord, we pray, that the course of our world may be directed to your peaceful rule, and that your church may rejoice, untroubled in her devotion. Through our Lord Jesus Christ, your Son, who lives and reigns with you, in the unity of the Holy Spirit, God forever and ever.
1: Amen.
0: Please be seated.
2: A reading from the first letter of St. Peter. Beloved, like newborn infants, long for pure spiritual milk, so that through it you may grow into salvation. For you have tasted that the Lord is good. Come to him, a living stone, rejected by human beings, but chosen and precious in the sight of God. And like living stones, let yourself be built into a spiritual house, to be a holy priesthood, to offer spiritual sacrifices acceptable to God through Jesus Christ. You are a chosen race, a royal priesthood, a holy nation, a people of his own, so that you may announce the praises of him who called you out of darkness into his wonderful light. Once you were no people, but now you are God's people. You had not received mercy, but now you have received mercy. Beloved, I urge you as aliens and sojourners to keep away from worldly desires that wage war against the soul. Maintain good conduct among the Gentiles, so that if they speak of you as evildoers, they may observe your good works and glorify God on the day of visitation. The word of the Lord.
1: Thanks be to God.
2: Come with joy into the presence of the Lord.
1: Come with joy into the presence.
2: Sing joyfully to the Lord, all you lands. Serve the Lord with gladness. Come before him with joyful song.
1: Come with joy into the presence of the Lord.
2: Know that the Lord is God. He made us. His we are. His people, the flock he tends.
1: Come with joy into the presence of the Lord.
2: Enter his gates with thanksgiving, his courts with praise. Give thanks to him. Bless his name.
1: Come with joy into the presence of the Lord.
2: The Lord is good. His kindness endures forever, and his faithfulness to all generations.
1: Come with joy into the presence of the Lord.

0: Lord be with you.
1: And with your spirit.
0: A reading from the Holy Gospel according to Mark.
1: Glory to you, Lord.
0: As Jesus was leaving Jericho with his disciples and a sizable crowd, Bartimaeus, a blind man, the son of Timaeus, sat by the roadside begging. On hearing that it was Jesus of Nazareth, he began to cry out and say, "Jesus, son of David, have pity on me." And many rebuked him, telling him to be silent. But he kept calling out all the more, "Son of David, have pity on me." Jesus stopped and said, "Call him." So they called the blind man, saying to him, "Take courage, get up, Jesus is calling you." He threw aside his cloak, sprang up, and came to Jesus. Jesus said to him in reply, "What do you want me to do for you?" The blind man replied to him, "Master, I want to see." Jesus told him, "Go your way, your faith has saved you." Immediately he received his sight and followed him on the way. The Gospel of the Lord.
1: Praise to you, Lord Jesus Christ.
0: Please be seated for a moment. This is one of my favorite miracles in the Gospel, since it's so sudden and positive and transformative for this guy. And today we read about this Gospel according to Mark. He's one of the three synoptic Gospels, along with Matthew and Luke. All three tell the story with different sort of characteristics. And this fellow's name was Bartimaeus. So let's begin by imagining what it would be like to be blind. Is there anyone here in the congregation today who's blind? No, none of us are. I know a few blind people, some who were born blind from birth, others who had an accident. It absolutely changes everything. So I'm not going to ask you to close your eyes and pretend, but just imagine you're born blind. You don't see your mother. You don't see your father. And if you learn to walk, you gotta be really careful, because where's the furniture? You're not gonna go water skiing. You're not gonna play football. You're not gonna ride a bike. You're not gonna water ski. You're not gonna ski down a mountain. At least I hope you don't ski down a mountain. You're blind. And so here's this guy who's blind from birth. His name is Bartimaeus. He's in Jericho, which is sort of the crossroads between Jerusalem and the north, and everybody passed by there. He's sitting by the roadside begging. Everybody feels pity for him. But blind people have a great sense of hearing. So this is about 2 years into our Lord's public ministry, so he had to have heard about Jesus of Nazareth. And probably somebody told him, Bartimaeus, one day, "Did you hear about that guy up in Cana? Jesus, he took water and changed it into wine." And Bartimaeus said, "You can't do that. Nobody did it." And everybody's talking about it. And then sometime later, they may have said to Bartimaeus, or other people heard, we're speaking, and Bartimaeus overheard, "Did you hear about those 10 lepers? You know, those guys from the 70s who used to listen to the Doobie Brothers, and they were smoking pot, and they were out there by the side of the town, and Jesus cured them all." No, no way, he didn't cure those 10 lepers. He cured them all. Jesus did. Did you hear about that 12-year-old girl who was dead? She wasn't dead. She was dead. Her parents were there. He raised her from the dead. Now, what if you're Bartimaeus and you hear this? You got to be thinking, well, maybe he'll come here one day. Maybe I could get a miracle. So when Jesus comes into Jericho, what's going on is Jesus. He shouts out at the top of his lungs. I won't do that because it would be really, really kind of awkward, right? But, I mean, he just lets it out. "Jesus, son of David, have pity on me." And what's great is everyone's, "Shh, don't bother him." What do you mean don't bother God? He's God. I'm going to bother him. And he shouts out all the more. And Jesus has him come. "What do you want?" "What do I want? I want to see." And so Bartimaeus teaches us something here, which is very important in prayer. He already knows Jesus before he meets him, because he always already has hunger for him. He's already got a relationship because he's heard these words and these tales. Even though he hasn't physically met him, he already knows him. And there's two very important lessons that Bartimaeus teaches us about prayer of petition. And the first one is, make sure he hears you. Make sure he hears you. And the second one is, tell him exactly what you want. Now please stand for the prayers of the faithful. For the intentions of our Holy Father, Pope Leo XIV, and for continued health and strength to lead the church, we pray to the Lord.
1: Lord, hear our prayer.
0: For all those discerning their vocation, for engaged couples, and those preparing for ordination or vows, that God will give them peace and trust in answering God's call for their lives, we pray to the Lord.
1: Lord, hear our prayer.
0: For all nations and governments, that the culture of life will reign in our world, we pray to the Lord.
1: Lord, hear our prayer.
0: For those suffering from the effects of severe weather or other tragedy, that our Lord will touch them with his healing hands, we pray to the Lord.
1: Lord, hear our prayer.
0: For all those who've died, especially for the repose of the soul of Kenneth Everts, for whom this Mass is being offered, we pray to the Lord.
1: Lord, hear our prayer.
0: For the safety of the perpetual pilgrims on the National Eucharistic Pilgrimage these days, we pray to the Lord.
1: Lord, hear our prayer.
0: For our St. Joseph, St. Gabriel, St. Nicholas, and Guardian Angel Society members, and for all the intentions received from our listeners and supporters, that Our Lady of Guadalupe will intercede for them, we pray to the Lord.
1: Lord, hear our prayer.
0: Your Father in heaven, we believe in your power, and we trust in your mercy. We ask here our prayers through Christ our Lord.
1: Amen.
0: Please be seated. 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We print them out, we read them, and we pray for them three times a day. 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Blessed are you, Lord God of all creation, for through your goodness we have received the bread we offer you, fruit of the earth and work of human hands. It will become for us the bread of life.
1: Blessed be God forever.
0: Blessed are you, Lord, God of all creation, for through your goodness we have received the wine we offer you, fruit of the vine and work of human hands. It will become our spiritual drink.
1: Blessed be God forever.
0: Pray, sisters and brothers, that my sacrifice and yours may be acceptable to God, the Almighty Father.
1: May the Lord accept the sacrifice at your hands.
0: O God, who provide gifts to be offered to your name and count our oblations as signs of our desire to serve you with devotion, we ask of your mercy that what you grant as the source of merit may also help us to attain merit's reward. Through Christ our Lord.
1: Amen.
0: The Lord be with you.
1: And with your spirit.
0: Lift up your hearts.
1: Lift the thoughts to the Lord.
0: Let us give thanks to the Lord our God.
1: It is right and just.
0: It is truly right and just, our duty and our salvation. Always and everywhere to give you thanks, Lord, Holy Father, Almighty and Eternal God, through Christ our Lord. In him you have been pleased to renew all things, giving us all a share in his fullness. For though he was in the form of God, he emptied himself, and by the blood of his cross brought peace to all creation. Therefore he has been exalted above all things, and to all who obey him has become the source of eternal salvation. And so with angels and archangels, with thrones and dominions, with all the hosts and powers of heaven, we sing the hymn of your glory, as without end we acclaim, Holy,
1: holy, holy, holy, Lord God of hosts, heaven and earth are full of your glory, Hosanna in the highest. Blessed is he who comes in the name of the Lord, Hosanna in the highest.
0: You are indeed holy, O Lord, the fount of all holiness. Make holy, therefore, these gifts, we pray, by sending down your Spirit upon them like the dewfall, so that they may become for us the body and blood of our Lord Jesus Christ. At the time he was betrayed and entered willingly into his passion, he took bread, and giving thanks, broke it, and gave it to his disciples, saying, "Take this, all of you, and eat of it, for this is my body, which will be given up for you. In a similar way, when supper was ended, he took the chalice, and once more giving thanks, he gave it to his disciples, saying, "Take this, all of you, and drink from it. For this is the chalice of my blood, the blood of the new and eternal covenant, which will be poured out for you and for many for the forgiveness of sins. Do this in memory of me."

0: The mystery of faith. We proclaim your death, O Lord, and profess
1: your resurrection until you come again.
0: Therefore, as we celebrate the memorial of his death and resurrection, we offer you, Lord, the bread of life and the chalice of salvation. Giving thanks, you've held us worthy to be in your presence and minister to you. Humbly we pray that partaking of the body and blood of Christ, we may be gathered into one by the Holy Spirit. Remember, Lord, your church spread throughout the world and bring her to the fullness of charity, together with Leo, our Pope, Blaise, our Bishop, and all the clergy. Remember also our brothers and sisters who have fallen asleep in the hope of the resurrection and all who died in your mercy. Welcome them into the light of your face. Have mercy on us all, we pray, that with the Blessed Virgin Mary, Mother of God, with Blessed Joseph, her spouse, with the blessed apostles, and all the saints who pleased you throughout the ages, we may merit to be co-heirs to eternal life, and may praise and glorify you through your Son, Jesus Christ. Through him and with him and in him, O God, Almighty Father, in the unity of the

0: Deliver us, Lord, we pray, from every evil. Graciously grant peace in our days, that by the help of your mercy, we may be always free from sin and safe from all distress, as we await the blessed hope and the coming of our Savior, Jesus Christ.
1: For the kingdom, the power, and the glory are yours, now and forever.
0: Lord Jesus Christ, you said to your apostles, "Peace, I leave you my peace. I give you, look not on our sins, but on the faith of your church, and graciously grant her peace and unity in accordance with your will, who live and reign forever and ever.
1: Amen.
0: The peace of the Lord be with you always.
1: And with your spirit.

0: Behold the Lamb of God. 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Blessed are those who are called to the supper of the Lamb. Lord,
1: I am not worthy that you should enter under my roof.
0: But only say the word. I will sing to the Lord, who has been bountiful with me, sing psalms to the name of the Lord Most High. The body of Christ. The body of Christ. The body of Christ. The body of Christ.
2: For those of you watching or listening, we invite you to make a spiritual communion. I wish, my Lord, to receive you with the purity, humility, and devotion with which your most holy mother received you, with the spirit and fervor of the saints.

0: Let us pray. Nourished by your saving gifts, we beseech your mercy, Lord, that by this same sacrament with which you feed us in the present age, you may make us partakers of life eternal through Christ our Lord.
1: Amen.
0: The Lord be with you.
1: And with your spirit.
0: May Almighty God bless you, the Father and the Son and the Holy Spirit.
1: Amen.
0: Go forth, the Mass is ended.
1: Thanks be to God.
0: St. Michael, the Archangel,
2: defend us in battle. Be our protection against the wickedness and snares of the devil. May God renew you, and we humbly pray. And to thou, O Prince of the heavenly host, by the power of God, cast into hell Satan, all the evil spirits who prowl about the world seeking the ruin of souls. Amen.
0: Prayer for the National Eucharistic Revival, which continues and spreads. My God, I believe, I adore, I hope, and I love you. I beg pardon for those who do not believe, nor adore, nor hope, nor love you. Most Holy Trinity, Son, and Holy Spirit, I adore you profoundly. I offer you the most precious body, blood, soul, and divinity of Jesus Christ, present in all the tabernacles of the world, in reparation for the outrages, and through the infinite merits of the Sacred Heart of Jesus and the Immaculate Heart of Mary, I beg of you the conversion of sinners. Amen. Our closing hymn is number 684 in your hymnal. It's called O Sanctissima. And if you look down on the bottom right in small print, it says Traditional Sicilian Melody, 18th Century. So the Catholic mariners in the Mediterranean Sea would have the custom of singing to Our Lady at sunset, especially if they were stuck in the summer doldrums and there was no wind, and this would give them hope.

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7: 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A Florida congressman is pushing to protect access to AM radio in vehicles. Congressman Gus Balarkas says the measure, now advancing in the House, would require lawmakers to keep AM radios standard and free, calling it a critical lifeline during hurricanes and other emergencies. Supporters of the effort say the push comes as some automakers phase out AM radios in certain vehicles, especially electric models. A federal judge is allowing President Trump to move ahead with an executive order that puts limits on mail-in voting. Michael Kastner reports.
8: Trump signed an order back in March calling for a list of confirmed U.S. citizens eligible to vote in each state and requiring the U.S. Postal Service to only deliver ballots to voters on each state's approved mail-in ballot list. The Democratic Party filed for an injunction blocking the measure, saying it could disenfranchise millions of voters. A federal judge rejected the Democrats' request because the executive order had not yet been implemented. I'm Michael Kastner.
7: The FBI has seized over $40 million in gold bars from a former CIA agent who was posing as a decorated Air Force pilot. The New York Times says David Roush was arrested last week on federal charges of swindling the government out of tens of millions of dollars. Roush was a senior official with the CIA who had top secret security clearance. Court documents show the feds raided his Virginia home last week and found over 300 gold bars, $2 million in cash, and 35 luxury watches. The court papers do not indicate why Roush kept so much gold, but it comes after he requested and received a significant quantity of foreign currency and tens of millions of dollars in gold bars for work-related expenses, which the CIA was later unable to locate. This is listener-supported Relevant Radio.
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14: Hello, good morning. Muchas enchiladas. Welcome back to the Patrick Madrid Show. My number is 888-914-9149. I'm here for you. If you have a need of a second opinion, you'd like to get some info, want to discuss whatever it might be, please feel free to call me on that number, 888-914-9149. And also you can be like John in San Francisco, who sent me an email to patrick@relevantradio.com. He says, please explain why we can trust the Catholic Church on the Bible. After all, St. Jerome translated the books of the New Testament from Greek into the Latin Vulgate. Then Chaloner translated the Vulgate into the English Douay-Rheims version. Modern versions abound. Which version is correct? Thank you. Well, they're all correct in their own way, John. And the way I would look at it is you're dealing with a couple of important things to keep in mind. Number one, you're dealing with different bodies of manuscripts. So there are different ancient codices of manuscripts that have been gathered. For example, one recension is Codex Vaticanus. Another one is Codex Sinaiticus. And there are others, but there are families of manuscripts that go back not to the very time of the apostles. Would that they did, but they don't. But they're authentic early copies of, at some point you get to the autograph or the original. We don't have those, unfortunately. But what we do have is across these different bodies or recensions of biblical manuscripts, and now that we have some tools to collate them and study them in ways that were not possible before, we can compare and contrast and see things like, well, what kind of error rate, if we want to use that term, do we find in terms of words or phrases in a manuscript that don't really belong there? As one example, that would be what you could call like a scribal gloss, which is an editorial comment in the margin of a manuscript. And keep in mind that before Johann Gutenberg invented his version, at least, of the printing press, movable type printing press, the Bible was hand copied on vellum or parchment, that kind of thing. So it was a laborious process that was repeated endlessly over many centuries so that we could have the Bible. If we didn't have all those devoted, nameless, anonymous monks in the Middle Ages, for example, we wouldn't have a Bible. So that's one aspect to answer your question, which one is correct. They're all correct in certain ways. And by that, what I mean is they are more or less faithful renditions of the early scriptures. And one way we can triangulate on that is by having recourse to much of the Bible that's quoted in the writings of the church fathers, St. Augustine, for example, St. Jerome, for example. And they had access to much earlier manuscripts that, for us at least, no longer exist. So we can compare the ancient manuscripts that we have, which are in many cases quite a bit later than the church fathers. We can compare what we have in our translations or in our manuscripts to how they quoted them. And that adds yet another link in the chain of authenticity, where you can see that there's a consistency and an accuracy. There's an authenticity of the text that you have today that corresponds to these even more ancient texts that the church fathers were working from and quoting from. So that's one area. It's a massive discipline. I can't begin to do it justice. I'm just offering you a brief description of that. And at the same time, we also have the translation question. So the one issue here is the manuscript issue. The second is the translation issue. How do you translate certain terms into English, for example? Now, going back to the Vulgate, St. Jerome was a master of these biblical languages. Of course, Latin. He was also a master of biblical Greek and Hebrew. In fact, he spent years living in a cave in Bethlehem, not only studying and reading the scriptures in Hebrew, but also conversing and being in dialogue with the rabbis who happened to be in the greater Jerusalem area for many years. So he was deeply informed not only of the letter of the text, but also the way in which it was commonly understood by the Jews of that time. So it helped him to understand, what does this word actually mean in context? Or how could I render this phrase into Latin in a faithful way? I'll give you an example. So when we're talking about the Greek text, we have the participle kekaritomene, which is the Greek rendering of what the angel Gabriel said to the Blessed Virgin Mary in Luke's gospel, where he appears to her and tells her about the incarnation. And he greets her as hail, full of grace. So St. Jerome is looking at that phrase and he's looking at, how do I translate this accurately, faithfully, that captures the essence of the meaning of this word? Because there would be a range of possible ways to translate it. And he chose gratia plena in Latin, full of grace, as we say in English. So when you look at these different Catholic versions and you say, which one of them are correct? Well, they are all in a certain sense correct. I mean, they're all correct in the sense that they convey the written word of God. But you can say, I prefer this rendering or this phraseology more than that phraseology. I forget which of the translations. Is it New Jerusalem? I forget. It's not the New American, and it's not certainly not the Revised Standard Version, where it refers to the inn where Mary and Joseph on the eve of the birth of baby Jesus, and they're trying to find a place to stay so Our Lady can have the baby. And we're told that all the inns were closed. Well, one version says instead of the word inn, I-N-N, it says the place where travelers lodge. A very clunky circumlocution to say inn. Some translations fall into that category. Some are more of a paraphrase. Some are more slavishly literal. And some, and I would argue, at least not being a Bible scholar, but from my understanding, my impression, that versions such as the Revised Standard Version Catholic Edition would be a good example of a faithful, accurate rendering of the Hebrew and the Greek text into English, as opposed to translating it from the Latin Vulgate into English, which makes it one step further removed. So yes, St. Jerome did translate these books. The Latin Vulgate was translated into what we have as we have a number of different versions, but probably the main one is the Douay-Rheims version. There are a few different permutations of that. But all of them, certainly any Catholic Bible, and certainly the couple that I just mentioned to you, including, I would say, the New American Bible, which we hear at Mass, which has its own deficiencies in terms of style. But in any case, you can safely say these are correct. These are accurate, they are correct, and therefore they are worthy of your time and attention. Thank you for that interesting question. There's so much that one can say about that, but I wanted to give you a little extra there. 888-914-9149. Let's go to some phone calls. We'll start with John in New York. Hello, John. Welcome.
15: Patrick, is Paul McCartney, the former Beatle, is he Catholic?
14: Well, he was baptized Catholic. His mother was Catholic, certainly. And he was baptized Catholic. He was raised kind of quasi-Catholic, I guess you could say. But by the time he was a young man playing rock and roll music, in interviews, he says that about that time, so I would guess in his mid to late teens, he identified as an agnostic. And George Harrison was also baptized Catholic as well. His mother was Catholic. And he was raised to some extent in the Catholic faith. And all the Beatles, both singly and together, identified themselves as agnostics by the time they got into their late teens.
16: This is a serious message. Peace and love. Peace and love.
14: Interesting question, though. What prompts it?
15: You're a big Beatle fan. I figured you would know that right off the top of your head.
14: Well, did I disappoint, or did I know it right off the top as you had hoped?
15: Very good. Excellent.
14: Thank you. You know, it just so happens that when I was putting together several years ago my Inquisition book, a play on words, Inquiz, Q-U-I-Z-ition. It's a Catholic quiz book that we published at Relevant Radio several years ago. And that was one of the trivia questions. Which of the Beatles were originally Catholic? And the correct answer is Paul and George.
17: Very good, Guy. I really appreciate it.
14: You got it. Thank you, John. I appreciate that.
18: I think this is probably a good time to play our Nasty Gram song about you talking about the Beatles.
14: Oh, you think so? Okay.
18: I think so.
14: Let it rip.
18: Does this need any setup or it just explains itself?
14: Well, those who are not familiar with the affectionate term Nasty Gram, it's just simply a way of talking about some people get pretty steamed. They'll hear something I say, or they don't like the way I say it, or they think I go on too long, or there are a number of different ways this can take shape. And as I recall, this one is they don't like that I talk about the Beatles as much as I do, which is not all that much.
18: You're constantly talking about the bring it up all the time.
14: So I basically do a show about the Beatles every day. Okay. All right. Yeah. I haven't heard this in a while. Let's play it. Oh, by the way, pause. What I neglected to say, this is an important setup. When we do these, and this is AI generated, by the way, we take the actual text of the email, and that becomes the lyrics of the song. So we give the AI engine that produces the music, here are the lyrics. Don't deviate from these lyrics. When you create this song, use these lyrics. So that's what you're going to hear.
18: It is so choice.
14: Yeah.

0: That makes me smile.
1: Thanks, little buddy.
0: Could you please stop talking about the Beatles?
1: Oh, man. You know, and the funny thing, to me at least it's funny, is that I don't think I ever really talk about them unless either I get a call like the one we just got, or you're playing the AI John Lennon singing Yesterday.
0: Right.
1: Or something like that. I mean, there's usually a reason to... otherwise, I don't think I'm guilty as charged, but yeah. That was a fun one.
0: Yeah, for the record, John just called in and asked about Paul McCartney.
1: There you go.
0: So there's a wonderful example of how this usually goes.
1: Do we have, as long as we're on that, it might be fun. Do you have another Nasty Gram song that we could play? We don't have to play the whole thing.
0: Which one do you want?
1: Some of these letters are rather long. One of the better ones. One of the ones.
0: Too much tacos.
1: All right. Yeah. I'll play Too Much Tacos. This was from an email. Again, we did the same thing. We used the exact verbiage from the email. Somebody complaining that we talk about tacos too much on the program. So here's what it came up with.

0: and it's so good.
1: You can't have too much tacos. Come on, man.
0: Oh,
1: that's like
0: stuff.
1: Saying too many Beatles or too much Beatles. Does not compute.
0: No, right? What? That's a good song.
1: It's great. And they changed the time signature too. I thought that was very clever. Thank you, AI. We are going to release that album. We keep threatening, but we will.
0: Threatening's the right word.
1: Here's a note. Thank you for that, Cyrus. This is from Miles in Wisconsin. He says, in many of your shows, someone calls with a question about mixed marriage problems. I'm perplexed as to why such problems exist when the non-Catholic partner is aware before the wedding that the Catholic partner, according to Matrimonia Mixta, and this, by the way, is a document issued by Pope Paul VI. It's a document on mixed marriages and why the church strongly discourages mixed marriages. And it gives all the whys and wherefores. That's what he's referring to. And he says, why should this problem of a mixed marriage exist when the non-Catholic partner is aware before the wedding that per Matrimonia Mixta, it declares that he is ready to remove dangers of falling away from the faith and is also gravely bound to make a sincere promise to do all in his power to have all the children baptized and brought up in the Catholic Church. So Miles says, in my mind, the non-Catholic partner could not in good conscience agree to marriage with this condition without having a basic knowledge of the Catholic faith. The Catholic partner could not in good conscience agree to marriage knowing that the non-Catholic did not have a basic knowledge. Further, if a non-Catholic were to have this basic knowledge and still rejected the Catholic faith, how can an ordinary bishop, I think you mean an ordinary, because the bishop is the ordinary typically, dispense the disparity so that the marriage might be valid? Perhaps the best pastoral response is saying, I see that you're both sincerely committed to each other and have every intention of having a happy life together, yet this disparity in religious views does not allow for marriage as the Catholic Church, Jesus understand marriage. With that, I strongly recommend you both as individuals prayerfully continue to discern your relationship with God and then with each other, and no dispensation is given. So Miles says, this seems much easier for me to say than it would typically be for a bishop or priest who has the happy couple before him, and I understand. Well, I will offer my own thought on this issue. I have no control over how a bishop might grant or decline to grant a dispensation for a mixed marriage, but it is called for by law. The law of the church does require that. So all of you young people, or if you're a little older than young and you're planning to get married, just be aware if you're Catholic and you intend to marry a non-Catholic, could be a baptized non-Catholic, a Protestant, for example. And even more so, if you're planning to marry an unbaptized person, you must have a dispensation from your bishop. Now, it's pro forma, as I understand it, and you would work through the pastor of your parish to send a request for a dispensation based upon the circumstances. But back to what Miles is referring to as Matrimonia Mixta, that's the church's explanation of why mixed marriages are not a good idea. And this is not judging people who aren't Catholic at all. It's not looking down on them. It's not saying that there's anything wrong with them. Although, I mean, in the bigger picture, the hope is that they would become Catholic. But we recognize that not everybody is there. Not everybody is on the journey. And not everybody wants to be on the journey into the Catholic Church. So what Matrimonia Mixta does is it outlines the reality and the longstanding history of the kind of problems that arise in a mixed marriage. Which church do we go to? Which faith do we raise the kids in? Are the kids going to be raised Catholic? And Miles points out an important detail here, which is that in the Catholic wedding ceremony, that promise is made. It's explicitly made. The priest asks the question and the two people getting married, they respond in the affirmative that yes, they do promise that they're going to raise any children that God might bless them with in the Catholic faith. So I agree that by, you know, all other things being equal, that the priest who is helping the couple get ready for marriage would make this point clear to them. I don't know in any given case how seriously people may take it. Hopefully they do take it seriously. But I think as is evidenced, I'll leave it at this, as is evidenced by the fact that in many of these mixed marriages, the friction starts where, you know, Mom, how come Dad never goes to Mass with us? How come we have to go to Mass with you, but Dad doesn't go? That's a very common scenario. Or why can't we go to Dad's church? It's more fun over there. They've got the seven-piece rock band over there and the big screens. You know, it's so much more fun at Dad's church. How come we have to go to boring old Mass kind of thing? These are real problems that do occur. And that, by the way, is only one of the kind of problems that occurs. So, yes, Matrimonia Mixta should be required reading for all couples, all Catholics in any case, who are contemplating marriage. Good question, Miles, and I hope that's helpful to you. Thank you. We'll take a break, and I'll come back. And I do have some space available on the phone line, so if you want to call and be on the air, this is the time to do it. You won't get a busy signal, 888-914-9149.
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8: Welcome back. 888-914-9149. Here's an email from Pat, and she says, I don't know where Pat's listening, but she's listening. She says, I listen to your show in the evenings, and I'd like your opinion. I drink wine, sometimes a little, but most of the time in excess. I even miss Mass on Sunday if I drink too much on Saturday night. I don't drink during the day. Let's see. I don't drink during the day, and when I wake up during the night and find wine in my glass, I pour it out. I've been to AA meetings, which I admire, but find that I don't relate to their stories, yet I find wine consumes me. I want to stop, but I don't know what's waiting for me on the other side. I'm married civilly to help the man she's married to gain his citizenship. I didn't know that it was a sin, and it has been confessed. We sleep in separate rooms and share the living room. He does all the excellent cooking. He's also 24 years younger than me. My two sons and I were baptized in 1993. They were little when that happened. And she says, I was never married to their father. She says, my children's father agreed to live as brother and sister until we could get married. And then she goes into some other details that are not so much germane to this. And she says, she says she has no relations with the father. I attend daily Mass, she says, as often as I'm able. If I drink too much, then I can't get up early enough to get to 6:30 a.m. Mass. How can I stop drinking? What does God want from me, and what does he expect from me to love him with all my heart and all my soul and all my mind, which I do until 5 p.m. when I pour wine? What do I do? Am I sinning? Am I turning myself away from God at 5 p.m.? I don't know how to change my life. Can you give me any insights? This is really, I must say, Pat, a beautiful, humble confession of sorts that I find particularly touching, and that is that you recognize that you have a weak

0: witness here. You want to be close to God. You see or you perceive that drinking wine as much as you do, or drinking to excess where you wake up groggy or hungover, whatever it may be, is definitely getting in the way of your relationship with the Lord. And I'm sure it's probably getting in the way of other things as well, your health and relationships, perhaps maybe your job, if you're still working, that kind of thing. So I just want to, number one, compliment you on the clarity that you've brought to this question that you're raising. Also, I'd like to mention, you're in good company. None other than the mother of St. Augustine, the great St. Monica. As St. Augustine was writing his confessions, and he was praising, lauding his mother for her steadfastness in the faith, her love for Jesus, the prayers and tears that she shed for him because he was a wayward ute when he was a ute, but he eventually had his conversion experience, and he attributes a great deal of that conversion to his mother's steadfast prayers. And in so doing, he's describing her own struggle with drinking wine. And he talks about how when she began, when she was a young woman, and she would go down into the cellar where temperatures were cooler and they could store wine and other perishables like that, he said that she got into the habit of consuming wines kind of like on the sly. And she got into a habit, and she conquered that habit by God's grace. But it took a long time. It was a lot of years before that could happen. Now, he's not saying, Augustine didn't say, the Bible certainly doesn't say, that drinking wine or drinking beer or drinking alcoholic spirits itself is sinful. In fact, quite the opposite. And I'll talk a little bit about that in a minute. So in other words, for you personally, if you perceive that this is, number one, if it's enslaving you, and number two, if you believe that it's causing you to sin, and I would say objectively it probably is, because if you get blotto and you don't remember, or you're hungover and you lose your faculties, you know, you become drunk or inebriated beyond the point of what would be considered reasonable, then yes, that's something that, with God's grace, I would encourage you to stop doing. Are you an alcoholic? Well, it's not for me to say. I mean, people can diagnose alcoholism. I don't know if you've gone into a clinical setting where maybe a medical doctor could help you evaluate, is this actual alcoholism, or have you just built up a habit that will take some time to cure? So that's a question that I'm not prepared to answer because I don't have a background in that. But I would encourage you to follow through on this and say, Lord, like St. Monica, and maybe you can ask for St. Monica's intercession. This is something I really enjoy, and it's getting in the way. It's marring my relationships or my health. It's affecting my job. It's affecting my state of mind, etc. Please, Lord, help me move away from this. And he will. St. Monica will certainly pray for you. I would suggest that you get involved in Catholic in Recovery, which is a parish-based program for addiction. It's Jesus-centered, Catholic-based. You can plug in at a parish near you. They have chapters all around the country. Just look up catholicinrecovery.com, and you can even see a map and pinpoint down to where you live and where are the closest meetings. Now, this would be patterned very similarly, as I understand it, after the 12-step program that you would associate with Alcoholics Anonymous. And one of the people who started that was a Catholic priest. He wasn't the main one, but he was one of the original helpers of Bill W. And so there's certainly some good Catholic biblical overtones or undertones, you might say, in that 12-step program. But Catholic in Recovery is especially there for people in your situation. And in your case, it just happens to be wine. Other people are addicted to other things, substances, pornography, etc. So I would definitely refer you to them. Go to their website. If you can, go to one of their meetings and then start going. And that doesn't preclude the possibility of going to AA meetings as well, if you think that would help you. And for many people, it is an extremely important component of their sobriety. And then the other thing I would mention is that Catholic in Recovery also has an online program so that you can plug in that way, even if there isn't a meeting near you. So if you can't get in your car and go to a place, a parish where they have these meetings, Catholic in Recovery can come to you through the internet. So try that. The Lord knows your heart. He knows you love him. He knows you're struggling with this. He wants to help you. He will help you. And as ever, these things often are a process of effort that sometimes could seem very difficult, but they're, luckily, we've got resources like Catholic in Recovery and Alcoholics Anonymous and others. There are many other resources available there for you to help you on this journey. Now, one thing I can do is supply you with an article that I wrote on this, and the article is called, Is Drinking Alcohol a Sin? The subtitle is, What the Bible Actually Says About Wine, Strong Drink, and Drunkenness. Now, I go through the pertinent biblical passages here explaining that the Bible is really clear, as is the Catholic Church, really clear that drunkenness is a sin, and it's typically a serious sin, a mortal sin. And yet, at the same time, distinguishing, as the Bible does, between inebriation to the point of drunkenness and actually consuming, let's say, wine, for example, or beer or some strong drink, the Bible nowhere says that consuming alcohol per se is sinful, but it's the drunkenness where it becomes seriously sinful. And St. Paul doesn't say, don't drink wine. He does say, don't drink wine to excess. So in Ephesians chapter 5, verse 18, for example, he says, do not get drunk with wine, for that is debauchery, but be filled with the Spirit. So you notice that he doesn't say, don't drink wine at all. He just says, don't get drunk with wine. Now, for some people, presumably you're one of them, people who drink any wine will lead to drunkenness. A little bit leads to a lot. So for some people, they should not drink any, whether it's wine or some other intoxicating beverage. But in this article, I not only cite the pertinent passages from the Bible, but also the quotes from the Catechism of the Catholic Church that talk about temperance and the virtue of avoiding excess and abusing something that can be good under the right circumstances to avoid that. And then I give you a section here called What Would Jesus Do? And I take a look at what Jesus himself actually did when it came to the issue of temperance and making use of alcoholic beverages. So that's a free article, and as are all the articles, they're all free. So just go to relevantradio.com/Patrick. That is the show page. If you just go to Relevant Radio, you won't get there. 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And while you're there, click on the blue links button. You'll see links, et cetera. There are three different buttons. Click on links and you'll see where the articles are. And it's there waiting for you. I would say print it out or save it to your computer or your phone. And then at your leisure, you can have your Bible in one hand and you can study the article and read your way through the Bible to see this added encouragement and information that it will give you. Thank you. And thank you again for a beautiful and very frank email. 888-914-9149. We'll go now to Erica in Illinois. Good morning, Erica. Welcome. God.
1: Oh, good morning, dear heart. Thank you so much, Patrick.
0: You're welcome.
1: A blessing. I am so grateful for you and Cyrus, your show, and for all of Relevant Radio. So I thank you from the bottom of my heart.
0: Thank you. So nice of you to say that.
1: Absolutely. I am calling a couple callers back. I'm kind of doing the reverse. I am a Protestant, mm-hmm. and my husband is too. He grew up very much a Christian, and his grandfather was a pastor, and all of his, you know, extended family, et cetera, et cetera. So when we started dating, I was actually en route to becoming a Catholic. I had, at that time, it was called RCIA, and I think now it's called OCIA. I'm not exactly sure.
0: That's true.
1: But as we were dating and talking about marriage, my husband really emphasized that this was important, he was not going to change to convert to Catholicism. And as I was kind of in the process, Anyway, but I've always been drawn to the Catholic Church. But gosh, this late in life, I'm still drawn and listening.
0: It's never too late.
1: Thank you. I knew. I said to Charles in charge, I said, I knew Patrick would have the reasoning and encouragement.
0: Yes. So, it's never too late.
1: But we do, and we do have, like, you know, kids in school, you know, still at home. Okay. That, so the thing is, I would say that I would want to continue. Would it be okay for me to continue not serving, like, communion, et cetera? Because I've heard you many times. So I mean, I know that this is not, you can't really participate in that sort of thing. Of course, if I were to convert, but just as a support, and, you know, because I've been going to this church for so very long. Mm-hmm. I mean, I don't know how practical it is really, but as I was mentioning to the nice man answering the phone, that I do have friends who are, that I can fellowship with going into, you know, if I were to, you know, go through the OCIA, I think that's what it's called, program.
0: Yes.
1: And et cetera, et cetera. So just,
0: you know,
1: words of encouragement, I suppose.
0: I have some. As a matter of fact, I do have some, but it would be, I'd have to squeeze them in because we have to take a break. So how about this? Do you mind holding,
1: sure,
0: Erica, when we come back
1: Absolutely.
0: From this quick break?
1: I'm so happy to. Thank you so much.
0: You got it. Yeah.
1: Thank
0: so when you. when we come back, you're welcome. When we come back, I will pick up where we left off and I'll give you some thoughts. I actually have a couple questions too that I'd like to ask you that will help me more clearly understand what to recommend for you. But I'm happy to do so. Thank you for standing by, and I'll be right back.

0: 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And that's why there are well over 3,400 community-based pregnancy care centers across America.
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2: This is Archbishop Timothy Broglio of the Archdiocese for the Military Services of the United States of America. 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O Mother of the Word incarnate, despise not my petitions, but in thy mercy, hear and answer me. 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
9: All right, we are back. And going back to you, Erica, in Illinois, thank you again for your patience.
10: Thank you.
9: You're welcome. So here, I'm going to give a quick recap, and then you correct any errors in what I understood you say. So you are a lifelong Protestant, and your husband is as well. When you were younger, and I think you said it was before you got married, you were sort of on the road to becoming Catholic, and your husband-to-be told you that he would not become a Catholic. And this is where I want to ask you a couple of questions to make sure I understand the situation. So do I understand correctly that you never did become Catholic, but you're still feeling kind of drawn to it?
10: Yes.
9: Okay.
10: Yes.
9: And you and your husband are still married, obviously, right?
10: Yes.
9: Okay.
10: Yes, we are. Yes. I'll say, I think it's almost 20 years.
9: Congratulations. Because you mentioned you had some kids at home.
10: He's receptive. Well, mm-hmm. Yeah. And he is receptive, Patrick. Because after so many years of me, you know, and even my kids, I was in a driving my kids someplace, and one of their friends is Catholic. I said, oh, where you and where do you? And my daughter said, oh, my mom wants to be Catholic. So, mm-hmm. Yeah. So it's not like they, yes. So to answer that.
9: Okay. So the only other question I had is, do you feel like you're now at a point where you would like to dip your toe in the water, so to speak, and maybe enroll in an OCIA program at a nearby parish?
10: Oh my gosh. Yes. I can figure that out. I can definitely figure that out. I mean, plenty. Okay. Yes.
9: Okay. I don't know where in Illinois you are, and I don't need to know where in Illinois you are, but there will be some variation from place to place, from parish to parish, in terms of the quality of the teaching, the orthodoxy. Unfortunately, there is some variation from one parish to another. But if you have any Catholic friends that you can poll, canvas, and say, do you recommend any particular parish in the area that is known for being orthodox, for being maybe not necessarily traditional, that although that is a word that has some connotations that you may not mean, but it would be good to get a little advice so that you could zero in on a parish where you're likely to get a high quality presentation of the faith. I would recommend that too.
10: You know what? That's a one. You know what? That is such a wonderful idea because bringing in exactly. I mean, I've talked about going to Mass, but go ahead and ask. I have several friends, one who received the Mater Dei Award, Patrick.
9: Oh. Yeah, it's a high honor.
10: It is. She is a consecrated virgin in the Catholic Church. Mm. And she was very inspirational for me as a young child. Yes. So I could ask her. I also have, you know, peers in my peer group, some dear Catholic friends. So, yes,
9: I think
10: that I should just go ahead and directly inquire.
9: Yeah, I would. And it's a simple process. You just get registered in the... And the reason the name change is there is because from time immemorial, at least for the last, you know, 40, 50 years, the program was known as RCIA, and that stood for Rite of Christian Initiation of Adults, but they changed it to OCIA. It's just a slight change, Order of Christian Initiation of Adults. And there's a nuance there between a rite and an order as far as the people who go into this program are concerned. But it's somewhat extraneous. It doesn't really matter one way or the other. It's the same general approach, so that you are not committing to anything right up front. I mean, there will come a point where in the process you would say, yes, I really do want to become Catholic. And then you enter into that phase of the formation where the goal is to be fully received into the church and receive your other sacraments of initiation. Typically would be at Easter Vigil. So that's what I think you can expect. But one thing for sure is I just want to encourage you, Erica, please keep listening to Relevant Radio. We have
10: we have
9: everything at your disposal. Our goal is to help you on the journey, however we can help you.
10: Thank you.
9: Through prayer, through information and encouragement.
10: Oh, that is so wonderful. Thank you so much, Patrick.
9: You're welcome.
10: I so appreciate everything you do. You just explain things so clearly and calmly and the whole of Relevant Radio. So thank you. Appreciate all of your encouragement and I will do so. Thank you.
9: Thank you.
10: Take care.
9: I appreciate it, Erica. What a beautiful call. Well, she can't keep going. She can't keep going, Cyrus, because the phone call is over. How do you keep going?
8: How do you keep going?
11: Keep going.
8: You keep going.
11: Keep going.
8: What do you do to keep going?
11: Keep going.
9: All right. I mean, it's pretty simple, I think. 888-914-9149. Here's a note. This is from Peyton. Thank you for writing to me, Peyton. And he says, I was listening just now to the email about the lady who has trouble quitting drinking. I, too, had a huge drinking problem in the past. I got to the point, he says, of drinking at least 20 beers between getting home from work and going to bed. I always had my last beer in the shower as I was preparing for bedtime. I got to the point where I wanted to quit, but I just couldn't. I remember being in the shower with my shower beer and just sobbing because I wanted to quit so badly. This was before my conversion to God and the Catholic faith, so I had no prayer life. I had a six-month-old son. He says it's his only child so far. And I felt that I was missing his growing up because I would wake up in the morning and couldn't recall the night before. I tried the meetings, but I couldn't get through them. I found a book that really helped me, and I'm going to break my own rule. Typically, I don't mention either websites or names of books that I myself am not familiar with, but I'm going to roll the dice on this one. So he says the name of the book is Alan Carr's Easy Way to Quit Drinking. Alan Carr's, K C-A-R-R-S, Easy Way to Quit Drinking. And it changed my life, Peyton says. It does not follow the traditional 12-step program, but it helps rewire your brain to not crave alcohol. I've been sober now for over 3 years, and I can honestly say that I do not crave alcohol at all anymore. Praise be to God. He says, I love your show, and you have been an inspiration to me and helped build my faith and knowledge of the church. God bless you and all of Relevant Radio. Thank you so much, Peyton. And that, what a victory story that is. So again, I haven't read this book, but on the strength of Peyton's kind recommendation, the name of that book is Alan Carr's Easy Way to Quit Drinking. Never heard of it, but might be a good resource to put on that big list of the best books, FYI. Did you know about that, everybody? I've got a list. Actually, you really should know about it because one of the questions I get asked over and over again, don't get me wrong, I love getting questions from you, but you could really save a lot of time and energy and not write in to me and say, what book do you recommend for confirmation class? Or what book do you recommend for this? Just go to the show page. It's easy. It's super easy. Just go to relevantradio.com/Patrick. You have to add the /Patrick there. Click on links. There are three buttons, about, links, and contact. Click on links and just scroll down and you'll see Patrick's big list of the best books. And I'll just read you the caption. These are the books Patrick most often recommends to callers on his show. This list spans topics that come up regularly during the show, with book titles arranged alphabetically by title within each category for easy reference. Click on each topic to explore titles in that category. And there are, I don't know, 15 or so categories of the Blessed Virgin Mary, Christology, the Church Fathers, moral issues, the Mass and the Eucharist, metaphysics, yay. I love metaphysics, by the way. The Church Fathers, what else have we got here? We got everything. We got your Answering Atheism books. We got your apologetics books. We got your Bible books. We got your sacraments, theology, church history, Trinitarian theology. I'm not even done yet. Conversion testimonies, marriage, divorce and annulments, parenting. That's life. It's a whole category unto itself. What else have we got? The hits just keep coming. Complete works of Patrick Madrid. Oh, yeah, that's in there. How could that not be in there? Suffering, the Holy Angels, and this is, as I call it, the big list of the best books. So
12: I'd like your thickest book, please.
9: Here's where you can get it.
13: Where am I supposed to get it?
9: Was that Ernest just now? Kind of sounded like him.
14: I'm in print. Things are going to start happening to me now.
9: Yeah. As I recall, he opened the white pages. Navin Johnson did, and he saw his name in the white pages. He's in print. You're in print too, Cyrus. Did you know that? I looked you up.
15: I am not. You leave me out of this.
9: That's the evil laugh.
13: I don't want to hear this.
9: I know. So, Cyrus, what would you say if somebody said, Patrick, what book would you recommend for my nephew's confirmation class? What would you say?
12: I'd like your thickest book, please.
9: And then what would you say? You would say,
15: what would I say?
9: Disco down to relevantradio.com/Patrick. Scroll, click on links, and scroll down to the big list of the best books. That's what you'd say.
15: Simple.
9: See? You should practice that. Because you never know, you might get stopped on the street. Hey, what would Patrick recommend I get for my nephew who's being confirmed?
15: Well, you know, if you go to relevantradio.com/Patrick, you'll find it there.
9: Bingo bango. But you have to click on links first. Here's a note from Marie, and she says, I love the AI songs from Negative Emails, particularly the Taco Tuesday one that you just played. A fun party would be all AI dance music like that one. What a hoot. I can see some line dances coming out of it. You know, I'm with you on that one, Marie. And I think that Too Much Tacos would definitely fit the bill. When we release the other album, it will be Taco Tuesday music. And that song will be on it.
15: I like how we're already working on the second album and yeah. The first album isn't even printed yet.
9: Yeah, we have to go on tour also. We have to set up our world tour. Of course, it's all AI anyway. We write the lyrics for the most part, but
15: sort of.
9: Like the one that you wrote, Patrick is awesome, but Cyrus is the best.
15: Oh, no, I didn't write that.
9: I remember when you debuted that album or that song. Here's a note from Liz. She says, in all of my years of listening to your show, I've never heard you mention the Beatles. Thanks for the laughs always, and especially this morning. Thanks, Liz. Is she saying that tongue-in-cheek? I don't know.
16: We were four guys. We were just a band who made it very, very big, that's all.
9: That's all. Marson sent me a note. He's down New Jersey way. And he says, quick question. How did you get involved in apologetics? Did you do something else before the radio? Oh, boy, did I. And how in the world did you obtain all of this knowledge? Well, I'll put it this way. I worked in a secular field. I worked in sales and retail and whatnot. I was, kind of trying to figure out what I would do with my life. And by the time I began to sort of figure it out, I was already married with several children. And that story is told in the article about how I came to start working at Catholic Answers. And the ball really got rolling in 1987, as I recall. I'm just thinking back here. Yeah, so 1987. And I had a reconversion experience. It would take too long to tell you the specific details, but I had a reconversion experience in which I realized I needed to become serious about my Catholic faith and not just compartmentalize, which is something I had gotten good at doing. I needed to be all in. I needed to be really Catholic. And so that led to spending my lunch hour for a month or so making a holy hour at a local Catholic church near where I worked in front of the Blessed Sacrament, praying the rosary again. And that led to my decision that I would need to quit my day job and look for... I just had this feeling that God wanted me to do something different with my life. And I was working in the secular world. That's what I did. That's how I fed my family. And so the very next morning, or I shouldn't say that. I turned in my 2 weeks' notice at my job where I was getting paid certainly adequately to feed the family. And I thought, well, I'll be like St. Peter saying to Jesus, if you want me to get out of this boat, call me and I'll get out of the boat. And he did. And I got out of the boat, turned in my notice, and then I got a phone call literally the following day in which that corner was turned and I wound up working at Catholic Answers. So I'll tell you where you can read all about that right after this.
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19: 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A host of deep blue states are quietly pulling back their generous programs for free health care to migrants as federal dollars dry up and their budgets continue to spiral into the red. According to Breitbart News, following President Trump's signing of the Big Beautiful Bill, which includes major cuts to Medicaid, CHIP, Medicare, and Obamacare subsidies, several states are scaling back or reviewing migrant assistance programs. California, Colorado, Illinois, Minnesota, Washington, and D.C. have already begun reducing free migrant health care budgets, with others considering similar moves. The White House is confirming a push to create a $250 bill with President Trump's face on it. Treasury Secretary Scott Bessent told reporters today he is aware of legislation that would allow a living president to be featured on a U.S. paper currency.
20: Right now, there is proposed legislation that in front of the House, in front of the Senate, to change the first requirement so that a living person, Donald J. Trump, could be on the $250 bill. So it's all in the hands of the it's all in up on Capitol Hill.
19: Laws currently require a person to be dead before they can be on currency. Bessent says right now it's all in the hands of lawmakers, but the Treasury is preparing in case the legislation is passed. The Vatican is inviting Catholics worldwide to join a global rosary for peace. The prayer initiative takes place on May 30th and will be led by Pope Leo from the Lord's Grotto in the Vatican Gardens. The Pope has repeated calls for peace in global conflicts, including the Middle East, Africa, and Ukraine. 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
9: And we are back. This is hour two. And as you will see, the 3 hours we have together go by very quickly. So if you've been contemplating getting in touch by phone, call me at 888-914-9149, 888-914-9149. Love to talk to you. And just before the break, I read an email from Marcin who inquired about how did I get involved in apologetics. So I gave a little bit of a background. But because I had to take a break, I couldn't finish. And I wrote the story. I've written it a few different times, and one iteration of that is in an article I wrote called In the Beginning, and that is an article about how I began and what led up to my starting to work at Catholic Answers. And this is going back to, as I say, the process really got started in 1987, and it culminated in early 1988. I wound up starting to work at Catholic Answers. But how that happened is a very interesting story, and I tell it in that article. So to access it, just go to the show page, go to relevantradio.com/Patrick, click on links. You see a blue button that says links, click on that. And in the article section, you want to go all the way down to the bottom, click on archive, you go all the way down to the bottom. And it's one of the very first articles in that section of articles. It's called In the Beginning, How I Got My Start Working at Catholic Answers. Or actually, no, the subtitle is The Catholic Answers I Knew. And that was a reminiscence of, basically, Catholic Answers really wasn't much of anything at the time. Carl Keating, the founder, had been doing kind of part-time. He was a lawyer, so that was his bread and butter job. And part-time, on his kitchen table kind of thing, he wrote some tracts, he was writing articles for publication in the Wanderer newspaper. He had done a couple of debates. What else had he done? He had started a newsletter too. So this would have been for, I don't know, 7-8 years at least, doing it part-time that way under the heading of Catholic Answers. But it was basically a P.O. box. And in early 1988, he switched from doing this part-time to doing it full-time and opened a full-time office, etc. So I was the second person who was hired. The first person who was hired was I became a close friend of his. His name was Charlie Harvey. May he rest in peace. And he went to his eternal reward many years ago. But he was there kind of as in a clerical position. And then I started working there. But the story about how I started working there, I'll save it for the article if you want to read, because it's a really interesting, and I personally believe it was definitely a providential thing that I wasn't expecting at all. And yet God kind of nudged me very firmly in that direction. But I tell you the whole all the details in that article. But early on, it was just the three of us. That was Catholic Answers. And we shipped a lot of materials. There was at first a newsletter that Carl had been writing for many years before that. And then I started researching and writing for it. And then a couple of years later, it became the magazine This Rock, which has since been discontinued. It became This Rock went for many years. Then it became, I think it was called Catholic Answers magazine. And then that was retired. And now there is no more print magazine anymore. But back in those days, that was a big part of what was done there. And so that's when I was speaking in front of a lot of audiences and answering questions, all of which, to kind of put a finish on this, all of which led to my being in a position to do this show the way I do it. And as I look back on it, I realize that all those countless hours, the countless public presentations at parishes, traveling the country, even going out of the country to other countries to carry the work of apologetics there, it was all preparation for this. And those thousands of live audience questions, you might call it like a trial under fire, because you're really working without a net. You know, if you're doing the High Wire Act and there's no net, you better balance, because if you fall, there's no net. And that's what, you know, doing a 1 hour Q&A session in front of an audience of, you know, it could be anywhere from 100 people to 800 people, typically. I mean, typically there weren't 800 people most of the time, but 500 people is pretty common. And the people line up at the microphone to ask their question. And I have no idea what they're going to say. I don't know what the question will be. Sometimes the person would be very succinct and direct and specific, and that made it a lot easier. Sometimes people would be combative and even belligerent. I remember one time, I don't know if I ever told you this, Cyrus, I was doing these apologetics presentations at parishes throughout the Southland in Southern California, and in the greater Los Angeles area, there were a number of parishes that wanted these presentations in Spanish for the Spanish-speaking folk of the parish. Excuse me. So I did a lot of those. And one time, I wish I could remember where it was. It was one of the, it was like in Lakewood or Bellflower or somewhere in that area. Maybe it was Wilmington. I don't remember. But I was doing an evening seminar in Spanish for the Spanish-speaking people of the parish. And in the middle of my talk, this lady gets up. She just stands up. And she starts denouncing me and denouncing the Catholic Church. And she says that, you know, she, and this is all in Spanish, by the way. And she says, and her husband was the late Alberto, the guy who Jack Chick had written a comic book about called Alberto, in which he purported to have been a Jesuit priest. And he was infiltrating Protestant circles. And then he wound up becoming born again and saved. And he turned his life over to Jesus. So she says, that was my husband. And He exposed the wickedness and darkness of the Catholic Church. So did I ever tell you that story? I don't think I ever did. Did I?
15: I've never heard that.
9: Yeah, it was wild. So you got like 600 Catholics in this parish church. Rah-rah, sis, boom, bah. They love the Catholic faith. They love Jesus. And suddenly this lady gets up and she's just like street preaching in the middle of my talk. So I'm not going to let that happen. So I had to quell this, you know, uprising and say, you know, if you want to talk about this, that's fine. We'll talk about it outside, but you're interrupting my speech and these people have a right to listen to what they came to hear. Not, they didn't come to hear you. Well, then like a jack in the box, this guy pops up next to her. He's an elderly man. He starts up and she sits down. He starts up. He says, yeah, I used to be a Catholic bishop in Mexico and I know all the secrets of the Catholic Church. And, you know, and he's trying to street. Exactly. So, I mean, he's now, you know, a fundamentalist Protestant. But you can imagine the consternation on the part of the people in the pews, these Catholics who are often harangued this way, sadly, by many of these groups who hate the Catholic Church. So he starts up now, and he's like at a camp town meeting. So I realize I have to not just shut this down, but I have to demonstrate that Catholics should not be afraid of this. So I debated this guy on the spot, and it was wild. And here's what my happy memory of this was. So he and I get into this, you know, back and forth staccato debate. He's quoting Bible verses, I'm quoting Bible verses. And it seemed to me like it went on for maybe 5 minutes. I don't know if it was 2 minutes, 5 minutes. I don't remember exactly. It didn't go on very long, but he got frustrated and angry. And he like, because he had never talked to a Catholic who could respond to his arguments. Not that his arguments were very good, but there were a few Catholics, it seems, who were able to stand up to that kind of a barrage and not backpedal, not be flustered. And I was used to this because, I mean, this is what I dealt with all the time. So he got flustered and angry and he like, I'm getting out of here. And he grabbed his Bible and the lady got up and they stormed out. Here's what happened. This is the crowning moment. The people who were there, all the Catholic people who were there, they stood up and were clapping and they started singing. I don't remember. It was a church song. I don't remember what it was, but it was a Catholic church song. And just like all 600 of them were singing at the top of their voices as these two Protestant fundamentalist street preachers are leaving the church in frustration. And what that said to me was...
15: This is like a scene in a movie.
9: Oh, it was unbelievable. It was wild. I wouldn't believe it if I hadn't lived it. If it hadn't have happened to me, I might be a little doubtful, like, oh, come on, you're embellishing, aren't you? It was amazing. And what really impressed itself upon me was the people expressed, this is what I interpreted the singing and the clapping, is they were expressing a sense of relief and happiness that their Catholic faith could stand up to that kind of barrage of arguments. And that they could learn how to talk about their belief in Jesus and their love for the Blessed Mother and their identity as Catholics without shame or without being put on the defensive. And it was a joyous moment. It really clicked in my mind at that point. There's power here when it comes to knowing your faith, even if just a little, because there are people out there who want to trample all over you just for being Catholic. And maybe they're good-hearted. I don't know. Only God knows. Maybe they're good-hearted. Maybe they're sincere, whatever. But so many Catholic people, I think, are worried about getting into a discussion like this for fear that the other person is going to, you know, pop a Bible verse out of the hat, like a rabbit out of the hat, that will suddenly disprove, quote-unquote, some Catholic teaching, as if that were possible, which is not. So it was just a really electrifying moment. I've never forgotten it. And I don't think I've ever mentioned that incident before, but it is interesting though, wouldn't you say?
15: It needs to go in a book. That's amazing.
9: Yeah, I was even just thinking about it.
15: I wish you could remember the song. If it comes to you, let me know.
9: Yeah, I wish I could. It was very upbeat and they were singing it joyfully.
15: Completely spontaneous.
9: And yes.
15: That's incredible. I love it.
9: Yeah, if only there had been a camcorder there to record it. You know, some of these memories, I have to try to preserve them in article form or book form or something, because once I go, those things go away too. But I'm glad I could tell you the story today. And and that's a big part of what we do on this program, which is try to instill a sense of confidence for you Catholics, you know, that you don't need to be worried or put on the defensive. You don't need to be fearful that just because somebody quotes a Bible verse, therefore that you have to back down. Far from it. May I say to you. All right. Well, that was a fun digression. Let's go to George in Miami. Good morning, George.
1: Good morning to you. What
9: yes,
1: a
9: sir.
1: Pleasure talking to you.
9: Thank you, sir.
1: My question is, I have an addiction, and I want to get rid of it. And the addiction is, how can I stop listening to your show? I'm listening to your show every afternoon, How can I get rid of it?
9: I hope you never will get rid of that addiction. Yeah, I'd like to enable that addiction if I can.
1: Okay, and the serious question is, you have trouble. Can you hear me clearly?
9: Yes, I can.
1: Can you hear me clearly? Okay.
9: Yes, sir.
1: You have trouble a lot. You have a lot of children. You talk to a lot of people. Are we basically surviving? Human people, human beings. Are we basically surviving, like pick up the cross and follow me? Or some people are happier than others?
9: Okay.
1: I don't know if it's a fair question.
9: I'm not sure if I understand. So here's what I heard you say. Are we surviving? Is that what you said?
1: Yeah, you know, exactly.
9: By that, do you mean are we doing what Jesus said to pick up our crosses?
1: No. Emotionally, are we surviving life, going through the life problems, the daily struggles every day, the news, you listen to the news and everybody's going to die, the fights between people, the hate. I came to this country in 1964, and I didn't notice this. But now the hate is unbelievable. And people talk too less to other people. And on top of that, due to artificial intelligence, I think we want to be talking less to each other. Mm. And that is like the COVID, that everybody, don't bother me, don't cough, don't get close to me. I don't want to get the COVID, you know?
9: So you're referring to, you're talking about a couple things, it sounds like. One is how polarized it seems things are, where people are at each other's throats over politics or social issues, whether it's abortion or LGBTQ or something like that, that there's a lot of polarization. And also, it sounds like you're talking about how alienated people have become from each other, not only in that regard, but also because we're always looking at our screens and people are texting each other, not hanging out in person, getting to know each other in person. Is that part of it too?
1: Yes, sir. It's like when you go to bed at night, how do you really feel with this confusion? I do have a Cuban accent, so...
9: But oh, that's
1: confusion,
9: cool.
1: You know what I mean?
9: Yeah, I do.
1: It's confusion, the bills, the news, the daily activities, the daily, you're getting behind on this, you're getting behind on that.
9: Yeah.
1: I don't know. When I go to bed, I go to bed very confused, and I'm going to stop listening to the news. Not you. You are the best. You are the best. You are my role model. You are an excellent communicator. Excellent. But
9: thank you.
1: You know what I'm talking about?
9: Yeah, and I do. And I don't want you to go through life where you're going to bed out of sorts and tangled up and nervous or angry or any of those things. And nobody wants to live that way. I'll share with you for what it's worth. I mean, everybody's different, but I have my own spiritual wellness goals, and I'm sure you have your own spiritual wellness goals. And one of the things that I have found is that it's so much better for me to just unplug from all that static and all that nonsense. I don't listen to it. I don't care about it. I don't follow it. And the world continues day after day. And there was a time when I paid far more attention to like what's going on in the political world and who's saying what about whom and what's the latest. I don't really care about it anymore. Not that I don't care about the things that are important to people, but I don't want to feed on a steady diet of what you're describing because it's bad for me. And it just it's empty calories and I don't want them. So for better or for worse, I do my due diligence for things that pertain to the program. If I need to be aware of current events, or I need to be aware of things that are happening in the world of politics, for example, I try to stay away from politics on the program, but to the extent I need to know any of those things, I will make sure I'm sufficiently, you know, acquainted with the details to be able to say something intelligent. Other than that, I just tune out. I don't follow the debates among Catholics. You've got the trad Catholics and the patriarchy Catholics and these Catholics and those Catholics, and they're all at each other's throats. And they're all these different tribes, and they hate this tribe, and they're always bickering and fighting. I ignore all of it. I just ignore it. I don't pay attention to it. I don't read it, and I'm better for it. So even if just that one thing could be a bit of advice, George, that may be helpful to you to just unplug from all that, and you'll be happier, and you can then concentrate on the really important things between you and the Lord and your family, right?
1: Yes. Don't ever forget that this Cuban is telling you that you are the best. Honestly.
9: You are very kind, sir. I appreciate that. And
1: I really appreciate your time. And like I said, sometimes they show at 93 hours. So I cannot listen all the way, but I like many topics that you address. Honestly, I'm not too interested when you start talking about non-Catholic and people from another religion, because I was raised Catholic in first grade in Cuba.
9: You know what? I wish I had time to... I want to hear that story one of these days, George, but I can't today because I have to take a break. But God bless you. Keep going. Keep going, George. Keep going.
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3: Thank you, Cyrus, a.k.a. the hardest working man on the Patrick Madrid. Second hardest working man on the Patrick Madrid.
4: You're right.
3: Show.
4: Charles does work very hard.
3: Well, technically, you are a man. Technically. Or so I've heard you say. Let's go to Sherry now in Chattanooga. Hi, Sherry.
5: Hi, Patrick.
3: Good morning.
5: I've been listening to earlier today the lady who's had been in RCIA before she got married and then left that program and is now seeking a return.
3: Yes.
5: It reminded me of having read your recent Substack about the fourth grade friend riding on the bus and discovering that you were Catholic.
3: Yes.
5: You know, I could have been that fourth grade girl. I was raised in the South by a Baptist deacon and had a real strong Protestant background. I didn't even know anyone in my small town that was Catholic.
3: Mm-hmm.
5: Never. And so when I got into high school, I met someone whose family was Catholic. And I think I had about the same reaction your friend had as she sat next to you.
3: It was a negative reaction.
5: Yes, it was a negative reaction. But of course now, I've informed myself much better, and I've been a Catholic for 40 years.
3: Praise God.
5: So I thought you might find it interesting that others that may have read your Substack could appreciate it perhaps in the same way I did. Long
3: I'm
5: past
3: really
5: stage, thankfully.
3: I'm really happy to know that you, as you look back on your own time as a young girl, the fact that since you really didn't know any Catholics, how exotic it must have been to finally meet a Catholic, like we're some alien species or something like that. And it sounds as though over time, many of the things that you used to think about Catholics that you used to think were true turned out not to be true, or things that you thought were one way turned out to be a different way. Would that be a fair assessment of your experience?
5: Absolutely, it is. Yep.
3: Yeah.
5: I moved from the small southern town up to Owensboro, Kentucky, which had a Catholic parish on every other corner and a few Baptist and Presbyterians scattered here and there, but it was very much a Catholic town. And I had an exposure that I had never had before and a chance to ask a lot of questions and was able to get good answers. So,
3: what flipped the switch for you, Sherry, as you were on the journey eventually? At what point did you just say, yes, I want to become Catholic?
5: It's an interesting little story. My children were asking me, I already had two children at that point, and they were old enough, first grade and so forth, preparing for communion, First Holy Communion, and they started asking questions about why do we do such and such at church? And it so happened we lived near the parish, and in the evening when I would take my child around the block for a walk, we would pass Father out in his garden.

0: And he was a chatty priest, and I had a chance to say, Father, could you give me an answer about so-and-so? And so every night that I would go out for a walk, I'd see Father in the garden. Well, it came September, and he was ready to clean the garden. And he, when I asked him a question, he said, you know what? I'm free on Thursday night. How about you? Would you like to come by? Oh, Father, no, no, I'll never become Catholic. Don't misunderstand these conversations. And he said, oh, certainly not. You need to know these answers because you have children that you're going to be raising as Catholic. Well, heaven forbid, but he handed me a St. Joseph catechism. And from there, I went on Thursday nights when it came springtime. He said, you know, most people come into the church around Easter, and I'm just wondering what your position is now about this. And I said,
1: oh, I like this priest.
0: I can't do that. My Baptist father would just cringe at this. I can't do this. He said, well, fine. Then we'll keep working on this. July 7th, I came into the church.
1: Oh, my.
0: And you know, it was like he threw out the fishing lure. You know, he cast the net, and he reeled me in very slowly.
1: And, did you realize you were being reeled in, or did you not even fully realize that at the time?
0: I did not fully realize that. He was a chatty, very personable man, and yet, day fide, he would say, day fide. And I understood that he was trying to make sure that I had no doubts about what the church taught so that I could teach my own children, and not really having any concept that he was teaching me, preparing me for my first Holy Communion.
1: That's beautiful.
0: Yep.
1: I like him already.
0: I did.
1: Well, what a blessing in your life he was.
0: Absolutely. I never go by that church when I go back to Kentucky that I don't pray for him. Well, we pray for him at other times too, but I always think of Father Victor Borman in Owensboro.
1: Right on. God bless him. Has he gone on to his eternal reward, or is he still with us?
0: He has gone to his eternal reward.
1: God bless him.
0: And would that we have more priests that could take the time to say hello while they're working in their garden. But everybody's busy. I understand that. I'm not making any judgment about that. But I didn't go through RCIA, of course. I rather went through his program, and it was wonderful.
1: I'm so glad.
0: Yeah.
1: Well, Sherry, first of all, thank you for blessing all of us with telling us your story. It really resonates. I'm sure a lot of people listening to you right now either have been on that same journey or they're contemplating the journey home to the Catholic Church. So you've just given them a shot in the arm. Thanks for that.
0: You can't deny the truth. Yeah.
1: Yeah, so true. Thanks, Sherry.
0: Thanks, Patrick, for your work. All right.
1: Thank you. Man, I feel like I made a new friend, Cyrus. That's Sherry in Chattanooga. If ever I'm down Chattanooga way, maybe Cyrus, you and I and Sherry will get a purpose-driven taco together. What do you think about that?
2: I like that. I could listen to Sherry talk all day.
1: Yeah. Yeah, thanks, Sherry. Let's go to Chicago now and talk to Saul. Good morning, Saul.
3: Hi, good morning, Patrick. Cyrus, I have a question. I heard you several times defend the Catholic Church has been the one true church established by Jesus Christ because it was started by Jesus. Mm-hmm. And I'd like to challenge that rationale. I mean,
1: sure.
3: I think for somebody to have started doesn't necessarily mean that they're going to maintain fidelity to exactly how Jesus Christ. I'm playing devil's advocate, by the way.
1: Now, are you coming at this as a Catholic who wants to play devil's advocate, or are you Protestant or some other religion?
3: Yes, not Catholic, playing devil's advocate.
1: Got it. Okay, well, I'm happy to do that.
3: In the Bible says, just when the Bible says, a daughter and son will leave their family and stuff. I mean, the family doesn't necessarily, or the parents don't necessarily follow the Lord exactly as the children ought to.
1: Right.
3: And I remember Jesus in the Bible saying, if they are not against us, they are for us,
1: Yeah, I do. Let me take a whack at that.
3: Could come from a, okay.
1: Well, you know, before I do, though, in all fairness, could you enunciate the strongest form of your argument? What would be the most formidable way that you could frame this argument?
3: Yes. Okay, so by their fruits they shall be judged, not by how they're attached to the trunk, you know? You know, even if they are very close to the trunk or the main stem, they're going to be judged by their fruits, not by, I mean, not to say that, you know, the Catholic Church doesn't have any legitimate fruits, but I'm saying there are other branches, so to speak, that may have legitimate fruits, you know?
1: Yeah, I think I see that. I think I see what you're saying. I'm happy to offer a few thoughts and we can go back and forth for a bit. I do have to take a break in about 6 minutes or so, but in that time, why don't we take a whack at it? It's interesting, first of all, that St. Paul himself actually picks up on the very image that you're using here about the trunk of the tree. This is in Romans chapter 11, where he talks about he's using an analogy of a cultivated olive tree to describe the Jews and the salvation of the Jews prior to the time of Christ. And he talks about them as branches on this tree. And the whole context of this section in Romans 11 is salvation. And in his discourse, he's speaking directly to the pagans, well, not pagans per se, but to the Gentiles who had become Christian. And he says, you, unlike they, unlike the Jews on the cultivated olive tree, he says, you are like branches from wild olive trees that have been grafted on to this tree of salvation of Israel and the God of Israel, etc. And he says, you've been grafted on in the places where those branches were snapped off. In other words, they lost their salvation. And so he talks about this motif of branches and the trunk. But as that ties in, Saul, with what Jesus had to say on the particular issue about you'll know them of their fruits, he's not talking about the church as a whole. He's talking about individual people. And this, of course, is certainly true. You're right to point it out. Not everybody lives according to the teachings of the church. Not everybody lives up to the teachings of Jesus. Even in the College of the Apostles, you see that problem even there at the time of Jesus, where, you know, they bickered among themselves. Peter denied Jesus 3 times. Judas betrayed Jesus. They all ran away from Jesus except for St. John. So there was plenty of bad fruit, if you want to call it that, even at the very beginning. But it didn't thereby obviate the fact that Jesus not only started this church that he talks about, but that he empowered these men after they recovered from their sins and their failures to go on to do great things. So I will grant, number one, that in the history of the Catholic Church, you can find countless examples of Catholics who did not bear good fruit. That much is true. But it would be, I would say, a logical fallacy to argue from the part, the individual example of failure, to the whole and say, therefore, that church that Jesus established could not have been the Catholic Church because some Catholics failed along the way. And I know you want to follow up on this, so I'll just give you one other thing, and that is, if we were going to play devil's advocate and say, you know, the founding fathers, George Washington, John Adams, Thomas Jefferson, Ben Franklin, and the rest of them didn't really start the Catholic Church. Didn't really start the United States of America. The United States of America that we have today is so different, and you got a lot of bad Americans who do bad things and they do crimes, and look at the history of this country and all the oppression and murder of Indians and slavery and all the terrible bad fruits that have existed, which we can all agree definitely did exist. All of that doesn't in any way disprove that John Adams and George Washington and Ben Franklin and Thomas Jefferson and all the rest of them did indeed found the United States of America. And the country we live in today is the United States of America. It looks different from how it did in 1776, that's for sure. And it's principles and things that the United States of America today embraces in some cases are a far cry from what the founding fathers did. But that is in no way proof that the founding fathers didn't found the United States of America. So I kind of see an analogy here where, if I understand your argument, that you're arguing that the Catholic Church can't be the church Jesus established because look at all the bad Catholics. Did I miss anything?
3: No. Yeah, no, my argument is kind of like what you said, that we're all going to be, in the last judgment, we're going to be judged individually. That even if you do belong to the Catholic Church, that wouldn't be, you know, you're more likely to be saved versus another recently grafted person, even a Muslim or a Buddhist or a Satanist or whatever, that it's all about spirit and truth and being and doing God's will and yielding good fruits.
1: Isn't the Lord's will that everybody enter into the church he established? I mean, he says as much in Matthew 28, go into the whole world and make disciples of all nations. Go ahead, Saul.
3: Everybody's not going to have the same opportunity, though. Like, you know, take the thief on the cross, the good thief.
1: See, now it sounds, and I'm happy to dialogue with you. Don't get me wrong. I'm more than happy to do it. I do have to take a break in a second, though. But now you're shifting away from the what I thought was the original thesis that the Catholic Church isn't the true church because of the bad Catholics and the bad fruit. Now it sounds like you're shifting in the direction of can non-Catholics be saved, which is an important topic, but it's different.
3: Well, I mean, in a way, that too. I mean, because it's like, you know, how do you define the church versus the individual? If the individual is a necessary component of the group, the church per se, you know, how do you distinguish, you know, the church organization from each individual, if individual, which we are all individuals that are imperfect, constitute the church?
1: Yeah, it's a really good question. And I in no way want to, you know, dodge it, but I would say one place that you could look to for a biblical definition of that would be 1 Corinthians chapter 12 and the explanation of the church as the body of Christ. For just as the body is one and has many members, and all the members of the body, though many, are one body, so it is with Christ. For by one spirit we were all baptized into one body, Jews or Greeks, slaves or free, and all were made to drink of the one spirit. So just real quick, so verse 14, listen to what I'm saying, though. Verse 14, for the body does not consist of one member, but many. So I'll let you finish for sure, but this biblical definition of the church as one body comprised of countless members is the definition, if you ask me, of what the church is. Okay, I'll pause. Go ahead.
3: Mm-hmm. So I want to say, I think there should be a caveat, or I take it to mean that it's also, you know, the body of Christ is composed of all the saints up in heaven that went before us, all the prophets and the martyrs and everything, and all the recent, all the church militant and the church suffering and purgatory, and but also the true Christians, even though they might be, you know, misled from Protestants that actually yielded good fruits, or maybe of other faiths that, you know, they didn't have all the truths available to them.
1: Let me ask you a question, Saul, and I do have to take a break, but if you want to hold over the break, I'll be happy to come back to you. Would you say that being generous and helping people is a good fruit? Would that be a good fruit?
3: Not necessarily. You have to be careful who you help.
1: Okay, well, let's just say somebody who's poor, somebody who's hungry and homeless. Is that a good fruit?
3: Yes.
1: Okay. Now, Mormons do that. And Mormons don't believe in one God and three persons. They believe in many gods. And they also believe that you can become a god. So is the evidence of that good fruit in the life of a Mormon person, does that therefore prove that Mormonism is true? Or does it rather mean that even people who are not members of the body of Christ can indeed produce good fruits at some sort of natural level?
3: Yeah, I mean, nobody, I think nobody's 100% evil or 100% good. So I think there's different degrees of goodness.
1: And that's true. But what I'm saying is your argument seems to be based upon evidence of good fruit equals truth. And I would say I don't agree with that.
3: Well, not necessarily. Entirely, okay. But
1: how about this?
3: I mean, everybody's kind of.
1: I'm overdue for a break. Let me take a break, Saul. Gather your thoughts. I'm interested in what you have to say, but I'm just out of time. So we'll take a break. I'll come right back to you. Think about how you want to phrase it in the most powerful, formidable way possible, and we'll take it up from there.

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2: This is Archbishop Paul Coakley of the Archdiocese of Oklahoma City. Let us pray. Remember, O most gracious Virgin Mary, that never was it known that anyone fled to thy protection, implored thy help, or sought thy intercession, was left unaided. Inspired by this confidence, I fly unto thee, O Virgin of Virgins, my Mother. To thee do I come, before thee I stand, sinful and sorrowful. O Mother of the Word Incarnate, despise not my petitions, but in thy mercy, hear and answer me. Amen.
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8: About time you played some Tom Petty, Cyrus.
10: Yeah, my apologies.
11: Yeah.
8: Don't let it happen again.
10: I'm not going to back down. And I don't scare easy.
8: Well, you're free falling now, so.
10: Well, I'm running down a dream.
8: Yeah, but I'm going to keep swinging.
10: Well, Saul is waiting.
8: Yeah, he is. Okay. Poor Saul. Sorry, Saul in Chicago. Okay, so we press pause. Do you want to reframe the next part of your argument so we can go on from there?
12: Well, it's becoming a little bit more complicated because, I mean, there's like terms to define and stuff. But I guess, I mean, you introduced, Mormonism as a topic and, the Holy Trinity and what they...
8: Only though, as a response to your issue about, you kept talking about good fruits. Good fruits, good fruits, good fruits. So I gave an example of good fruit from a person that I recognize that you instinctively swerved away from saying that he would therefore be part of the body of Christ. That's the only reason I brought up Mormonism, was as a direct response to your argument.
12: Yeah, ultimately, eschatologically, whatever, and in the end, at the last judgment, we're all going to be judged individually. No matter if we belong, no matter if we're Pope, a saint in the Catholic Church, or a pauper, or like a homeless person, or a Buddhist, or whatever.
8: Mm-hmm.
12: So we're going to be judged on what we know and your capacity to accept the truth, and whether we had pride or to negate the truth when we saw it, when it was offered or available for understanding, mm-hmm. and we decided not to reject that. that's what we're going to be judged by. And that's difficult to ascertain, you know, for a whole body of people. It's all going to be, you know, individually judged.
8: It sounds like, and correct me if I'm misunderstanding you, but it sounds like you're trying to make an argument that because we are judged individually, we're not judged as a herd. In other words, we're not judged like, hey, all the Catholics get judged together because they're in the Catholic Church. No, you're right that we get judged individually. But it sounds as though you're trying to reason your way from that reality to therefore it doesn't really matter if you're in the Catholic Church or not. It sounds like that's where you're trying to make this argument stick.
12: That's not what I'm saying. Depending on which church community you belong to, because there's a lot of, this is something that I don't like about the Catholic Church, is that there's so much division within, quote unquote, within the church.
8: That you think you don't like it? Just imagine how Jesus feels about it. He doesn't like it even more.
12: So I'm saying, like, it all depends on people's circumstances. And
8: yeah, but what did, put it in plain terms for me, though. Put it in plain terms. Mm-hmm. What is your argument? Because I think what you're really trying to say is Catholics are going to be judged, like everybody else, going to be judged individually. That's true. But the unspoken that I think you really mean is, therefore, this claim of exclusivity that the Catholic Church makes is false. That sounds like what you're really trying to argue for.
12: Well, I think it's partially, it's not, we shouldn't depend on it. Saying, oh, we started the church, therefore we, you know, if you come to us, yeah, depending on which church community and how
8: that's
12: you
8: so
12: are,
8: I'm right. That is your argument. That is your argument.
12: It doesn't depend on the fact that, you know, I'm secure because I belong to the Catholic Church, which was the first church. And no, you still have to do works. You know, you're not getting like a, you know, free ride just because.
8: See,
12: of
8: what
12: that
8: what
12: fact.
8: You're what it sounds like, Saul, and I appreciate you elaborating further. That's helpful to me. Thank you. It sounds like you are committing the fallacy of a false dichotomy here, and it is a logical fallacy to bifurcate and say it's only this or that, when in fact it's both. So the individual nature of our life in Christ and our judgment mm-hmm. as individuals is true, but also mm-hmm. Jesus himself expressly wills that all people in all places and all times come into this church that he established. That's a fact.
12: Mm-hmm.
8: So this is why I sensed early on that you were trying to peel off the second part and only hold fast to the first part, which is the individual nature. It's both and. It's not either or. We don't pit the church against the individual.
12: I agree. Okay. I was just about to say that. And it gets complicated. It's very hairy depending. I mean, again, it involves individual wills and their state in life and wills that could change, you know, tomorrow or in 5 years or so forth. So for the better or for the worse, you know, I don't know. It's a complicated question, but I...
8: So in the interest of time, because we're doing a lot of work here, which is good, what exactly is your argument? Because I thought I had you pinned down, but apparently either I misunderstood or you're backing away from it.
12: Okay. Just to be careful how we interpret, not to be not to rest in our laurels, so to speak, say, okay, we belong to the church. We still have to do evangelization. We have to do, catechism, like analysis.
8: That's self-evident.
12: And also not to, and also to test the community and the priest that we are currently, I belong to this church. I'm just going to go and follow what they're saying. We have to.
8: Well, that's what I'm saying, though. You're bifurcating. You're creating a false dichotomy. You're saying that you're pitting one against the other, or you're offering as if it's just one option. Oh, I'm saved because I'm Catholic, or oh, I'm saved because I produce good fruit. and I love Jesus, etc. It's not either or, it's both and. The two go together naturally as Jesus established it. It's not mm-hmm. either or. I think that's the essence of our disagreement, perhaps.
12: Well, let me ask you this. What about somebody say that, I guess, Lutherans would be closest, I guess, or certain kinds of Lutherans to the Catholic Church? Mm-hmm. What about them having the sacraments and doing, good works and stuff?
8: Well, they have two sacraments. So they have baptism and they have matrimony, holy matrimony. They don't have the other sacraments.
12: They don't have any of the other ones?
8: Mm-mm.
12: I thought they had the Holy Eucharist, at least sometimes.
8: No, because they don't have validly ordained priests.
12: Okay.
8: But.
12: All right. Well, so again, so does that make them less likely to go to heaven?
8: I think so. Here's how I look at it, is that if, let me put it this way. If we can use Noah's Ark as an analogy to the church, and the church actually has always seen itself analogous to a boat. In Luke's Gospel, chapter 5, I believe, Jesus is preaching to the crowds on the north shore of the Sea of Galilee near Capernaum. And I'm sure you know the story. And the crowds are pressing against Jesus to the point where he's now like standing in the water. So he gets into, St. Luke tells us, Peter's boat and pulls a few yards away from the shore. And from Peter's boat, he preaches to the crowds. So even going back to the earliest days, the church, when this passage was commented on, saw this boat as a symbol of the church. So it's from the church, this from this boat, that the gospel is transmitted. Here's where I'm going with this. When you say, how likely is it if you're Catholic that you can be saved? Well, that depends on many things, but it's more likely than if you're not a Catholic for this reason. If you're on the Ark of Noah during the flood, it's likely that you're going to survive the flood. If you are on, let's say hanging by a rope that's attached to the Ark, but you're in the water, but you have an attachment to the Ark, it's this rope, is it more, are you less likely to be saved in the flood? I would say so. What if you don't have a rope attached to the ark and you're on your boogie board paddling alongside the ark during the flood? Is it more or less likely that you'll survive the flood? I'm going to say less likely, and so on. So the further away you get from the church Christ established, the less likely it is. Not impossible at all, but the less likely it becomes that somebody can be saved.
12: No, I understand. Yeah, that makes sense.
8: Well, Saul, you're a good man. I sure appreciate your time and energy. Thank you for that. I thought it was a worthwhile discussion.
12: Thank you.
8: Thanks, Saul. Okay, we have another hour to go. Man, this hour went by fast, didn't it? So we'll start the next one right after this. I'm going to go straight to phone calls. So those of you who are standing by, please be patient. I'm coming right to you right after this.
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13: I'm Mary Graham for Relevant Radio News, brought to you by the Knights of Columbus. 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The White House says the American economy is in a good spot. Treasury Secretary Scott Bessent ran down a list of Trump administration accomplishments at the White House briefing today.
14: We had a historic tax filing season. We passed the largest tax cuts in American history. The average refund this filing season is nearly $3,300, an 11% increase from last year.
13: Other accomplishments Bessent highlighted included growth in 401k accounts, record U.S. energy exports, and the popularity of Trump accounts. His comments came on the same day new inflation report says consumer prices were their highest level in nearly 3 years in April. Bessent spoke to reporters from the White House press room, filling in for Press Secretary Caroline Levitt, who's on maternity leave. President Trump says no nation has the right to control the Strait of Hormuz. Garrett Hack reports Trump weighed in on the matter during a cabinet meeting at the White House yesterday.
15: Asked about a deal in which Iran and Oman would share control of the waterway, the president threatened Oman, a U.S. ally.
16: Nobody's going to control it. It's international waters, and Oman will behave just like everybody else, and we'll have to blow them up. They understand that.
13: The critical waterway is just one obstacle in the ongoing U.S.-Iran peace talks, which Trump characterized as a stalemate, saying he's not satisfied yet with the deal on the table. Pope Leo told bishops the church's fruitfulness should not be based on numbers. In an audience with members of the Italian Episcopal Conference at the conclusion of their 82nd General Assembly, Pope Leo urged them to focus on the essential, keeping their priority on the gospel, which awakens us in today's world marked by complexity. Keeping you connected with the church and the world 24 hours a day and on the web at relevantradio.com, I'm Mary Graham for listener-supported Relevant Radio.
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8: How do you keep going?
20: Keep going.
8: How?
20: Keep going.
8: How do you keep going?
20: Keep going.
8: All right. Let's keep going. Let's go to Renee now in Milwaukee. Hi, Renee.
21: Hi, Patrick. Good morning to you.
8: Good morning. Welcome aboard.
21: Thank you. I have an apologetics question for you this morning. Okay. You've helped me in the past just invaluably, and the hardest part was just being patient to get to a resolution on that issue. But here's another one for you this morning.
8: Right.
21: So I have a teenage daughter who recently started a new job at a restaurant in our community, and the restaurant provides T-shirts for the tops of their employees, and they're usually ads for beers, and that's the one we had seen, but that they gave her another one that I just saw this morning that has a pride flag of it on it coming, who's being held in the mouth of the mascot of the restaurant, mm-hmm. and a couple of different colorful motifs, as well as the word pride on it. Mm-hmm. And number one, I wanted to know how to have a insightful conversation with my daughter, because when we talked about it this morning, you know, she said, well, she didn't feel like there was any issue with wearing it. I take that back, mm-hmm. that it didn't mean anything. So I want to know how to have a more insightful dialogue with her on that. And number two, I want to encourage her to have open dialogue about this, because mm-hmm. she was trying to disguise the fact that she was wearing it underneath a sweatshirt. And it wasn't until I asked her, like, oh, what does your restaurant shirt look like? It looks like a different one mm-hmm. that she showed me.
8: Yeah. So
21: college age. So we want to encourage her, and we want to make sure that, you know, we have these conversations, because we don't know unless it comes up, but we do realize it's, you know, some of this might be coming from her university, you know, that she attends a university in a neighboring state that is very open about some of these things and has had drag bingo as part of, you know, some of their activities. Not that she attends it, but it's certainly part of that culture.
8: Right. And she's swimming in that culture. So it inevitably is rubbing off on her in terms of her sensibilities. And maybe it would be fair to say that it seems to be desensitizing her to seeing it the way you see it, right?
21: Yes.
8: Yeah. Well, one way I have found to discuss this issue is to use a parallel to make a point. Ask her, what would she be okay if they passed out shirts that had a swastika on it, the Nazi symbol? Would she wear that? And I'm guessing she'd say, no, I wouldn't wear that. Well, why not? Why would you not wear it? If it doesn't really mean anything, it's just, I mean, you're just working at a restaurant, and that symbol actually predates Nazi Germany by thousands of years. You can find that symbol throughout a number of different cultures going back thousands of years. It had no connotation at all with Nazism, or Nazism, I guess you'd say. But ask her, would you still wear that shirt that had a swastika on it? I'm pretty sure she'd say no, don't you think?
21: Hopefully, absolutely, yes, I would say so.
8: Right, and then ask her, why not? Why wouldn't you wear it? And she's going to say, because of what it stands for. And it stands for something I don't agree with. And you say, bingo. And the pride shirt stands for something. It has a connotation that glorifies and promotes sodomy, among other things, which is a serious sin. It's a lifestyle choice. It's a way of looking at the world and acting that way. So if you really don't agree with those things, and that, I guess, would be the next point, would be, are you okay with promoting something that the Bible clearly says is sinful, and a lifestyle that clearly the church and the Bible teaches sinful? We're not judging the people, but the activity is something that is incompatible with the gospel of Jesus. So if you wouldn't wear a shirt that's got a swastika on it, why would you wear a shirt that's got a pride flag? Two different things, of course, but they both stand for something that I would think you would find objectionable. So why would you not wear the one shirt, but you would wear the other? And then what you've done is you've created a question in her mind that even if she doesn't answer to you personally, she's going to be thinking about it. And it will be rolling around in her head. And it will eventually, I think, roll in the direction of her realizing, you know, I'm compromising my beliefs if I'm willing to wear a symbol of something that deep down I don't agree with. Which is, I think, what you want her to see, right?
21: Yes, absolutely.
8: That could be an effective way to approach it with her.
21: Because I want to ask those questions to get her to think rather than telling her what to do.
8: Right.
21: Although she asked me, like, well, what do you want me to do? Should I have asked, you know, like, well, could you have asked for another shirt? You know, because apparently she said that they just gave her these shirts. And she didn't see what they were. But it's that bigger piece of wanting her to be open about it in the first place, rather than having to delve deeper.
8: Yeah.
21: That concerns me in terms of, you know, wanting to be, you know, not wanting to be a parent who's only asked for the things that are really needed, but to be consulted, or just, you know, to be a resource, I should say, as she's growing up and having, you know, these conundrums happen, you know, like, mm-hmm. Did she not ask because she didn't want to rock the boat and she didn't want to, you know, draw attention to herself? So, you know, kind of rationalizing it's not a big deal, as opposed to, you know, if it's something that she needs help in terms of knowing what to do so that she's not put in these kind of situations where her values and morals may be eroded because she's, you know, doesn't feel equipped to to take a stand.
8: I totally hear what you're saying, and I agree with you. And that's a very worthy goal as mom, to help guide your daughter that way. You know, one other question that you can ask her is, can you think of things that you would say, I object to that, therefore I won't participate? And just let her tell you what some of those things are. She might struggle to come up with something, or she might have several, you know, at a glance. And then if you can get her to start thinking about what does it mean to take a stand and say, I will not participate in something that I find objectionable. I'm not going to do it. And hopefully she'll see the connection there, that in this job that she has at the restaurant, they're assuming, and rightfully so, I mean, rightly so, at least in the sense that her reaction is what you're concerned about. They're assuming that she'll wear it without comment because she's afraid that she'll be ostracized or, you know, God forbid, fired, or there'll be some penalty imposed upon her for saying, no, I'm not going to do that. I'm not going to wear that shirt because of what it expresses, and I don't agree with it. And there will be, in our society, a cost to pay. There will be a price to pay for saying no. And part of the lesson of growing up, as you well know, in this culture is, when you take a stand, be prepared to pay a price. And as Christians and followers of Jesus, we have to get used to that, because the ultimate price, of course, could be martyrdom. Nobody wants to do that, but sometimes that's what's asked of us. So along the way, maybe there are little compromises that are asked of us. But if we get into the habit of saying, even on these little issues, I'm not going to compromise, if and when a serious demand to compromise comes along, the person who's practicing in the little things, not compromising, will be far better prepared to deal with the bigger challenges, which I'm sure you would agree with.
21: Good point. But would you be in agreement that, you know, that it's not okay to wear the shirt,
8: would I agree that she shouldn't wear the shirt? Is that what you mean?
21: Yeah. Well, yes, and being around other people who are wearing the shirt, you know, in that kind of employee situation is still okay, or how would you?
8: Yeah. Well, that's where there's some latitude. If I were working at that restaurant and the management said, here's a shirt, we want you to wear it, and it's just their logo or, you know, a bird flying across a blue sky or something, I'd say, okay, fine. If that's what you want me to wear, I'll go ahead and wear it. But if the shirt they give me has a swastika on it or a gay pride flag on it, I'm going to say, I'm not going to wear that because it's expressing a meaning that I don't agree with. And there will be a price to pay. Now, that's one thing. The second thing is, they hand me a shirt. It's got the gay pride flag on it. I say, I decline to wear this. I'll wear something else, but I'm not going to wear this. And they say, well, okay, you're weird, but okay, here's a different shirt that's not objectionable. But all the other employees are wearing the gay pride shirt. I could live with that as necessary. I would probably think, well, this is how this company is. I'd like to get a different job. I'm going to find something better where I'm not going to have to be around that. But I wouldn't be committing a sin if I continued to wait on tables while the other waiters and waitresses are wearing that shirt. But I think for me, I would be committing a sin if I were to compromise and say, yeah, I'll wear the shirt because I don't want to get into a hassle with anybody. Because then I've compromised, and I'm now a walking billboard for a message that I don't agree with.
21: Thank you so much, Patrick.
8: What do you
21: this
8: think?
21: It's been really helpful. That's absolutely, I will leave it at that.
8: Okay. Well, it's an important topic, and kudos to you for being so thoughtful as you approach this issue with your daughter.
21: Thank you.
8: And God. Yeah, thank you. All righty. Well, let's see. Yeah, we have time. Let's keep going. Let's go to Zach now in Jacksonville, Florida. Hi, Zach.
0: Hi, Patrick. Zach here. Can you hear me?
8: Yes. Welcome.
0: All right. Awesome. Thank you, Patrick. And thanks for the show.
8: Thank you.
0: So my question is, in having conversations and especially being in groups of people where it seems like someone is speaking up and maybe intentionally trying to spread division or kind of creating chaos.
8: Okay.
0: Yeah, so that's a general topic. And then a few specific examples. I think I've kind of noticed this lately.
8: Okay.
0: Is in regard to LGBTQ issues, going off the last caller, cohabiting, and I guess we'll put out there contraception. So maybe in a group of Catholics, someone out speaking that they're not following church teaching on one of these issues, for example.
8: Okay. And what's the setting again? It's just a social setting or what is the context?
0: So, have both been like a men's group, like a all Catholic men's group, like meeting at the church. And then, another environment, social setting, like at a friend's house for dinner where a number of friends are gathering.
8: Okay. So it's a structured setting where you're there for learning about the faith or prayer or some kind of Catholic related fellowship, right?
0: Yes, I would say yes.
8: Okay. Yeah. Well, then are you asking me how would I handle that or what should you do in a setting like that?
0: Yeah. What? I guess asking for maybe tips on how, you know, maybe the average lay person can be equipped to maybe speak up or how they go about it. When we may not be as confident, you know, in our apologetics or necessarily getting in a drag down knockout debate. Mm-hmm. But we kind of feel like we should say something or speak up and. So okay. Tips.
8: Okay. Yeah. Well, depending on the circumstances and who you are in the group. I mean, if you're the leader of the group, I'm thinking about all the ways in which St. Paul told St. Timothy in 1st and 2nd Timothy, there are a number of places where he says things like this. He says, charge certain persons not to teach a different doctrine. That's in 1st Timothy chapter 1, beginning in verse 3. In 2 Timothy 2, one of my favorite passages includes this section in verse 23, that we should avoid foolish controversies and we should gently correct our opponents. And what's interesting about that passage is it gives, a good pattern for almost any scenario that you might find yourself in. I'll just read you the passage itself because it's elastic enough that it can cover a few different things. So he says in verse 22, shun youthful passions and aim at righteousness, faith, love, and peace, along with those who call upon the Lord from a pure heart. Have nothing to do with stupid, senseless controversies. You know that they breed quarrels. The Lord's servant should not be quarrelsome, but kindly to everyone, an apt teacher and forbearing. Now listen to this part. This is verses 25 and 26. Correcting his opponents with gentleness, God may perhaps grant that they will repent and come to know the truth, and they may escape from the snare of the devil after being captured by him to do his will. It's pretty stringent. But the prescription, it seems to me, is the answer to your question. When you're in a situation like that, you do your best to engage and to persuade, but do it respectfully and do it gracefully. In other words, you don't pick the other guy up by the lapels and shake some sense into him. You try to reason with him. Now, some people won't be reasoned with. And they can bring disruption and chaos to a men's fellowship, that kind of thing. So this is where some of these other statements by St. Paul, like in Titus 1, he says, they must be silenced since they are upsetting whole families by teaching for shameful gain what they ought not to teach. So there's a place and a time when the leader, in this case, Titus and Timothy, who are young bishops, they're charged by St. Paul to silence their opponents. Sometimes by just saying, be quiet. Sometimes by saying, I'm going to engage you in a discussion to correct them, in other words. So it would be on a case-by-case basis, but there is a place for, and really a duty, for the leader to step in and say, we're not going to do that. We're not going to have a conversation about that. Or if you want to discuss it later, do it afterward, but you're disrupting this group right now. Yeah. Don't these seem to you, Patrick, be... answers to your questions?
0: Yes, I've got one follow on, if that's okay.
8: We'll have to be real quick though.
0: Okay, you got it. What if the leader doesn't lead the way you're describing there, but you're part of the group? And I guess my answer is you may be able to go ahead and step in to lead, like in the absence of leadership, somebody's got to lead. But any tip on that or thought?
8: Yeah, sometimes you have to stand and deliver. You probably have seen that meme that's big on social media. It's a Norman Rockwell painting of like a town meeting back in the 30s or 40s. And there's this one guy standing up in the middle of the group. And you don't know what he's saying, but you can see that he's being forthright and saying something. And other people are looking at him. You know that picture?
0: I don't know if I've seen it, but I think I got the idea.
8: I'm pretty sure you've seen it. If you're on social media at all, it's been floating around for a few years. But it is, to my mind, a depiction of sometimes you just have to stand up and say, you know what? I disagree, and here's why. And you try to steer the conversation in a better direction. It's not always possible. Sometimes it's necessary. So that's where, you know, you have to use your own instincts in the here and now. And decide, is this a time to have to do that or not? But the worst thing that could happen is if time after time after time, people who could stand up and speak the truth in love remain silent. And then you've got error and confusion and disruption that reigns because people are too afraid to get up and speak out and get into a conversation that could involve conflict. I don't like conflict, but I'd rather have to enter into conflict and do the right thing if that's what I'm called upon to do. So that's my advice, Zach. Thanks for the call. I have to take a break, but I'll be right back with more right after this.

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1: When Pope Francis was a student in Germany in the 1980s, he saw a 300-year-old painting of the Blessed Virgin Mary that was entitled Mary Untier, or Undoer of Knots. Hello, I'm Father James Kubicki. Way back in the 2nd century, St. Irenaeus wrote about Mary as the one who unties knots. He said that the knot of sin that the first woman Eve tied through her disobedience was untied by Mary through her obedience. Now, here's a prayer that Cardinal Bergoglio wrote to Mary, untier of knots. Holy Mary, full of God's presence during the days of your life, you accepted with full humility the Father's will,

0: Remaining forever our mother, you put in order and make more clear the ties that link us to the Lord. Holy Mother, Mother of God and our Mother, to you who untie with motherly heart the knots of our life, we pray to you to receive in your hands the people for whom we pray, and to free them of the knots and confusion with which our enemy attacks. Through your grace, your intercession, and your example, deliver us from all evil, Our Lady, and untie the knots that prevent us from being united with God, so that we, free from sin and error, may find Him in all things, may have our hearts placed in Him, and may serve Him always in our brothers and sisters. Amen.
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5: All right, let's get back to the phones. We'll go to Edward now in Vallejo, California. Good morning, Edward.
7: Good morning, Patrick. And you've helped me before. I need some help here again.
5: Okay.
7: You know, listening to that gentleman before kind of made sense to me. Like, I believe it makes sense that what you're saying, the Catholic Church is the true church. But I get to the part where it says, I forget what you know what this is. If you condemn, you'll be condemned. If you judge, you'll be judged. Isn't it God's decision who gets judged? And I understand, I believe in the Catholic Church and how I'm trying to understand how to explain it to people. It makes sense to me to explain it in the right way. But it's not for me to judge who's going to. God's the judge, the ultimate judge. Am I making sense here, Patrick? I need
5: yes,
7: some help
5: indeed.
7: Here.
5: No, yes, indeed. It makes complete sense. And everybody seems to know by heart the passage where Jesus says, judge not lest you be judged. People, they love that. But St. Paul, I'm sorry, Jesus also said, and this is in John chapter 7, verse 24, he says, do not judge by appearances, but judge with right judgment. And we are called to judge actions. We can't judge the heart, obviously. And that distinction is important. So when people invoke the judge not, yes, lest you be judged, one of the odd things about that is, let's say that you're, you know, saying something and that person doesn't agree with you and says, hey, judge not. You could point out, well, aren't you judging me right now? Aren't you judging what I'm saying? And the answer is yes. So Jesus's meaning there is not to judge people's hearts, which we can't know, only God knows. And at the same time, he says to judge with a right judgment. So the right judgment, of course, here is referring to actions. And we can judge actions. We can say, you know, drunkenness is wrong, don't do it. Or robbing a bank is wrong, don't do it. And you can fill in the blank. Those kind of judgments we have to make. In fact, we can't go through life without making judgments. Is it better for me to not eat this container of ice cream in one sitting? Or is it okay for me to do that? Well, we make a judgment. If I do that, it's bad for my health, therefore I won't do it. That's a judgment. I don't want to like over elaborate on it, but does that make sense, the distinction between the two?
7: Yes, it does. It's like love the sinner and hate the sin.
5: Yeah, that's another aspect of it. So where Jesus says,
7: I understand.

0: These are passages that we should have memorized. So in Matthew 7, 1 and 2, judge not lest you be not judged. Or with for the judgment you pronounce, you too will be judged. And with the measure you use, it will be measured to you. And at the same time, where he says, judge with the right judgment. If we, and that's John chapter 7, verse 24. The first ones are in Matthew 7. And if we have those two clear in mind, then when this comes up, you can deploy them and show the difference between the two of them.
1: Oh, got it. Thank you, Patrick. I appreciate that, and God bless you and all the people at EWTN. Thank you for clearing that up for me. I appreciate it. And thank you for making me think. I've talked to you before, and you said you got to think.
0: Well, thank you.
1: And you take care now, okay? Thank you.
0: Thank you. Very kind of you. Appreciate that. Let's go now to Celine in Arizona. Hi, Celine.
2: Good morning, Patrick. Thank you for taking my call.
0: You're welcome.
2: I'm a first-time caller, long-time listener, and I so appreciate your show and
0: Thank
2: Cyrus
0: you.
2: As well.
0: Thank you.
2: The two of you remind me of my two older brothers who would bring levity to so many different situations.
0: Thank you.
2: Very much a Catholic family.
0: Thank you.
2: My call today is I'm hoping you can provide me perhaps with a link that I can forward to my niece and nephew. This is going to be really difficult. I'm sorry.
0: That's okay.
2: My brother recently passed away, and he was very near and dear to me. Over about 15 months ago, mm-hmm. our oldest brother passed away, and both of them were quite suddenly and unexpected passings.
0: Okay.
2: My question is, he has been cremated, and they are going to have a Catholic funeral for him. My brother who passed away, Christopher, please keep him in your prayers, please.
0: I will.
2: He used to joke that he wanted to be cremated and have his ashes shot up in a rocket. And I believe that in his heart, he truly didn't believe that. I think his ashes need to be buried or interred at a Catholic cemetery.
0: Mm-hmm.
2: So I'm trying to find a resource, perhaps, that I can send to my niece and nephew. I would say they are fallen away Catholics. I think they had a very difficult childhood in that they always would debate in their family different things. And mm-hmm. unfortunately, I think it had negative effects on their religion. And I pray the rosary daily that they'll come mm-hmm. home to the Catholic Church, as with all my nieces and nephews.
0: Yeah.
2: So I'm wondering if you have a resource
0: I can
2: send to them.
0: I do. You have a pen handy?
2: I don't, but I can re-listen to this broadcast.
0: Okay. Yeah, that works. And if you, on your phone or in some other way on social media, Cyrus is going to post these two links that I'm going to share with you on the show Facebook page. It'll be on the show page, which is relevantradio.com/Patrick. It'll also be on X or Twitter. The show address there is @PMadridShow. But there are two documents that are available as PDFs on the bishop's website, usccb.org. And the first one...
2: Have you seen that one?
0: Yeah. It's a PDF called On the Proper Disposition of Bodily Remains. And it's an overview of the church's not only teaching on the respect that should be had for the body, the remains of the person who has passed on, but also it explains right. why the church discourages cremation. It permits it, but it
2: right.
0: historically discourages it. But why right. the church says you can't be scattering ashes. It explains it in a very simple but
2: perfect.
0: Important way. That'd be one.
2: Right.
0: Okay. Then another one is from the same, it's the same place. So it's the usccb.org. This one is called Cremation and the Order of Christian Funerals. And it talks about what you're getting at in terms of being interred in an urn, for example, like in a columbarium, and the church's requirement for that to take place. Now, obviously, not everybody is going to follow the church's teaching, especially in a case where the people are fallen away Catholics. But it would be good if you wanted to share with them so they could understand why the church says this. So either or both of those would be helpful, and they're official, so you can say this is what the church is requesting. And then lastly, we have a free resource for you and for everybody listening right now. It's CatholicLegacy.com. 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It provides everything from a will to all the end-of-life documents, durable power of attorney, do not resuscitate, questions that people have about that. There's a Q&A section. And all of these things, including all of the teachings of the Catholic Church on these issues, are all free. There's no charge for anything. And not that you yourself are necessarily putting together a will, but if you want to help your family members understand what the church teaches, the FAQ section is invaluable. And that's at CatholicLegacy.com.
2: Okay. That's most helpful. And I do appreciate the gentleness and kindness with which you teach the Catholic teachings. It reminds me of 1 Peter, I think it's 3:15.
0: Always be ready.
2: Yep.
0: Well, thank you, Celine.
2: Thank you so much. I hope that you have a great day, and thanks for all that you do.
0: Thank you. And my sincere condolences at the recent losses in your family. May they rest in peace. Let's go now to Jessica in South Bend, Indiana. Good morning, Jessica.
3: Hi, Patrick. Good morning.
0: Hi. Good morning.
3: I'm the mom that called you several months ago asking about first reconciliation for my twins.
0: Okay.
3: And everything went great, and they just recently got their first communion.
0: Oh, good.
3: And that's been wonderful, and they have requested weekly confession so that they can be squeaky clean for communion.
0: <That's great. laughs> Congratulations.
3: And I actually have a question about that, but before that, I wanted to comment on what a previous caller said last hour about the priest in the garden who catechized her. I was catechized. I'm a convert, and I was catechized over email by a priest I've never met. Mm. And you think about how busy parish priests are, and he somehow found the time to send me back and forth like 40 emails, just answer like my own private RCIA.
0: Wow.
3: And yeah, Father Bill Casso in one of the Arizona dioceses. So
0: wow, God bless him.
3: Hopefully I get to meet him one day.
0: So the dialogue led to conversion. Is that right?
3: Yeah, it was kind of the final but very significant piece of me doing research. So,
0: wow.
3: Yeah, I'm very grateful to him. And yeah, seriously, I know. But my question about back to my kids was one of them, I found out that she abstained from communion at her school mass because she didn't make confession last Saturday. We didn't go.
0: Okay. And how old is she?
3: And she's 8. Okay. And I've been really I have let her know, you know, this is a healing sacrament. Like there's a penitential rite in the mass. Like you do not have to, like you're probably not mortal sinning. And she's really not that scrupulous even. I think, so how could I, what else could I do to explain to her that she doesn't have to do that?
0: Yeah. And for an 8-year-old, you're absolutely right. The likelihood is so remote that an 8-year-old child could even begin to approach a mortal sin. So your instinct, I would say, is correct on that issue. And maybe with a little more catechesis on your part, you can say that Jesus loves you. He wants to be with you in Holy Communion. And it's a good thing for you. You get more graces. You come closer to Jesus. And right now, at the age that you're at right now, daughter of mine, you don't need to worry about mortal sin. Down the road, when you get a little older, and other things may come into play that you don't even know about right now, then sure, there might be down the road when we can talk about mortal sin. But for right now, you love Jesus, don't you? Yes. Would you ever willingly do something that you know was serious that Jesus wouldn't want you to do? No. Okay. You're fine to go to communion. And then the last thing I would mention is to explain to her, maybe you already have, but it might be good to rehearse it, that in every Mass, we have what's called the penitential rite at the beginning that includes the Kyrie, Lord have mercy, Christ have mercy, Lord have mercy. I confess to Almighty God and to my brothers and sisters that I have greatly sinned. So in other words, you could remind her of those prayers. And you could tell her.
3: I did that.
0: Okay, good. And when you told her that that absolves all venial sins to make her ready to receive Holy Communion, what was her reaction to that?
3: I think, you know, she's not overly scrupulous. I think she just, I don't know, she really enjoys going to confession, and she enjoys going to communion. And I don't know, maybe somewhere along the line, mortal sin was stressed a little bit too much. So that's good advice about what you just said.
0: Yeah.
3: She seemed fine with it.
0: Well, that's good. Maybe if you presented it to her as, you can do both, honey. You can go to confession as often as you'd like. You can go to communion as often as you'd like. And then when you get older and the issue of mortal sin is more relevant to you, then we'll talk about that more. But in the meantime, you can receive both sacraments as often as you want. Do you think she would respond well to that?
3: Oh, yeah. And that's what I was missing. I can definitely tell her that. That's great.
0: Beautiful. Well, wonderful. I'm so happy for you. And what a blessing to have children who are attentive to these things. It shows that they were raised well.
3: Oh, thanks. And thank you for putting so articulately into words. I can't even say the word articulate, right? I could grieve. But thank you for articulating so well what so many of us want to say, and maybe things we even know, but we just don't know how to say them. And I've just learned so much, and I really enjoy listening to you. So
0: I appreciate that, Jessica. Thank you. And I'm so happy that we can be here for you and all the other people who are listening. Praise God for that. Thanks for the call. I'll be right back.

0: there are tools that we have, and of course, the most important tool is prayer. And it's prayer to the God of life, the author of life, and we just can never give up on our conversations, give up in our state legislatures, give up in our churches. Life is worth the fight.
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2: Hello, this is Archbishop Bernard Hebda of the Archdiocese of St. Paul in Minneapolis. 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Remember, O most gracious Virgin Mary, that never was it known that anyone who fled to thy protection, implored thy help, or sought thy intercession was left unaided. Inspired with this confidence, I fly to thee, O Virgin of Virgins, my Mother. To thee do I come, before thee I stand, sinful and sorrowful. O Mother of the Word incarnate, despise not my petitions, but in thy mercy hear and answer me. Amen.
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6: All right, we're going to De Pere, Wisconsin to talk to Kelly first. Good morning, Kelly.
8: Hey, good morning. Can you hear me okay?
6: Yes, welcome.
8: Okay, thank you. I'm just so excited. I work a lot. I just happen to be driving today, and thank you for taking my call.
6: You're welcome.
8: So, bullet point, I have a 32-year-old son. Many people are just fed up with the world, very silent, super hard worker, deep thinker, and just was like, I need something. We are Catholics. He decided not to get confirmed because the deacon told him, you cannot get confirmed unless you are choosing this pathway. It is not your parents' decision. It is your decision. So fast forward, seen a lot. Many close friends have died. Things have happened. He is seeking out.
6: If I can just ask one question before we get too far. I'm sorry for interrupting. What? How old is he? You said the deacon told him.
8: Sam is 32.
6: Okay. Got it. Okay. Got it.
8: And he, he moved in Florida for business, and I'm like, hey, it looks like there's a Catholic church. Like, maybe check it out. I didn't realize it was an SXPX church. And mm-hmm. he said he really likes it because there's a Latin mass. They follow the 1962 missal. He sent me one. I opened, he's like, read pages 16 and 17. And it was all on the seven virtues, the seven vices, spiritual, corporal works of mercy, marrying in the Catholic church. It was very, it kind of sounds like when I do get a chance to listen to you, Patrick, some of the teachings that we want to be foundational within our faith and church then, and we're leaving. And I'm like, I don't know enough about it, but I said, what are they seeking, unity? And he said his parish priest, they had a Q&A, they're not negative. And then he gave them some resources. So I read about 2009, and I'm almost, I'll wrap it up. 2009, Pope Benedict wrote some paper to look at unification. And he said, the SXPX are totally speaking to us because they have a following and they have churches and schools and we need to hear them, but we need to be in unity. Fast forward to last year, I heard Pope Leo say he wants to be a pope to manage AI and he wants unity. So my son is saying, is the pope going to do, is there anything on the works? Like, I think he's, so there's where I am. Can he stay and study? Because he's telling my daughter to make rosaries and pray the rosary. He's telling her that I think God has a calling on your life. He's a different person in the last few months, but again, he's not, tell me what we should do as a parent. Thank you.
6: I can only imagine how it warms your heart to see him moving in the right direction, that he's regained a faith in God and practice of his faith. Those are all good things. So we can rejoice that seems to be happening in his life. That's good. The context of the SSPX is seriously problematic. I myself would have nothing to do with it. And anybody who asks for my opinion, I would say stay far away from it. Not because they're not good people, but because the SSPX talks out of both sides of its mouth. It pays all kinds of lip service to recognizing the Pope and the authority of the Pope and respecting all that. But on the other hand, completely ignores the Pope. Archbishop Lefebvre did that in 1988 with Pope John Paul II. He wanted to ordain or consecrate four of his priests to be bishops. Pope John Paul said no, and he did it anyway. And God himself excommunicated along with those four men. Now, the excommunications were subsequently lifted by Pope Benedict, but there is this continuous pattern of hubris and stubbornness and saying, we're going to do what we're going to do. It doesn't matter what the Pope says, which is what a lot of this really boils down to. And all the lip service that's paid to, we respect the Pope and we, you know, recognize the authority of the Pope. It's not really real when you get right down to it. That is not Catholic. Now, they are Catholics. They have the smells and bells. They have the beautiful traditional Latin Mass, which I love. They have the incense and the beautiful prayers and all of the above. But at its heart, there's a sickness of pride and arrogance and stubbornness and non serviam, the Latin phrase, I will not serve. I will, this is what we, you know, assume that in some form, Satan, Lucifer, one of the, if not the highest of all the angels, would not serve the Lord. He wanted to serve himself. Now, I'm not saying that they're Lucifer. This is only a very loose kind of comparison here, but it's the same principle of, no, I'm going to do it the way I'm going to do it. I'm not going to do what the church is asking me to do because I don't like the church, because it's a conciliar church, and because they changed the Mass, and because they have their long laundry list of objections to the church. And so what it amounts to is, in spite of their otherwise good and even laudable goals, which I share in principle at least, the SSPX has set itself up as the church in judgment of the church. And their so-called superior general is the one who calls the shots. And even when the Pope, whom he professes to accept as the authority, et cetera, et cetera, et cetera, when the Pope says, don't do that, he says, I'm going to do it anyway. So it's a spirit of rebellion that is infused into other things that are good, the good of the liturgy, the good of the beauty of the traditional faith, and all those good things. It has at its heart a spirit of rebellion and pride, etc. So that's why, personally, I would have nothing to do with them. I'll pray for them, and I'll pray for their, you know, ultimate conversion to the Catholic faith. But I would also give the same advice to anybody who might be interested and might be beguiled or inveigled by the smells and bells and the beautiful traditional liturgy, etc. Now, that's my opinion, and I've just shared it, as I have many times over, but trying to translate that into the mind of somebody who's very much drawn to that is a different story. Some people will not hear that. Some people will just dismiss me as saying, well, you're just, you know, a conciliar Catholic. What do you know anyway? Well, whatever. I do know this, is that the appointed shepherds of the church are appointed by the Lord, and that they have a certain authority over us that we should recognize. They don't have absolute authority in all things. They're not tyrants. They can't command us to sin, for example. If a pope were to command you to commit adultery, you could say, no, I'm not going to listen to that because it's not something that I am obliged to do. But even though the church is going through very difficult times right now, the SSPX is not helping it. It's hurting it, if you ask me. I'll pause, Callie. What do you think?
8: Thank you. That's all I can say. It's all, like, to the other callers, you just, the wisdom and the perspective, that's exactly, I didn't know I needed to hear that. So I'm
6: thanks.
8: Yeah, thank
6: and
8: you.
6: And I'm sure that this has earned me any number of people who would hate my guts even more. I don't care. I really don't care. I want to be a loyal son of the church. I want to follow Jesus. Sometimes it's difficult because sometimes the church herself is in a great disarray and there are many problems inside the church. But I'm not going to bail on the church and start my own side gig and pretend that that's really the church. You know, I'm in it for the long haul, warts and all. So that's my advice to other people.
8: And then, and like you said, knowing the truth. So like you follow the to our best, obviously, with grace, follow the teachings of the church. And if there's a bad leader calling us to do something, bad popes in the past, you mm-hmm. just stick to the truth, right?
6: That's
8: right. Our call.
6: Exactly. Okay. Exactly. And not to put too fine a point on it, but I am sympathetic to many of the ideals and the goals of the SSPX regarding the love for the traditional Latin Mass, the clarity, the beauty, etc. I share all that. It's the spirit of, well, I've already gone through it. I don't have to go through it all again. That's where I think the real danger lies for people who don't know their faith well enough. And they wind up becoming convinced that that is the authentic Catholic faith, as if it were something unique unto itself, separate from the church, the quote-unquote conciliar church that you and I belong to, which is nothing less than the Catholic Church. So it's an ongoing open wound in the body of Christ, and I hope that we can live to see that that wound will be healed and we can all be reconciled and be friends again. That's my fondest hope. But in the meantime, I pray for the Lord to heal this, because I don't have the answer for it.
8: That's beautiful. Okay. Thank you. Thank you. Hail Mary, I'm going to go say a little prayer now.
6: Amen.
8: Thank you.
6: Yeah, we pray for each other. Thank you, Kelly. I appreciate that. We'll go now to Sherry in Lincoln. Good morning, Sherry.
9: Good morning.
6: Yes, hi.
9: Yeah, hi. How are you?
6: I'm well, thanks. We're short on time, so what can we talk about?
9: Okay, so I was wondering if you had any suggestions. I have a 14-year-old son, and he's turned away from the church, and he is in public school, but he's masturbating, and he's looking at some pornography. Mm-hmm. I don't know how to talk to him. I mean, I almost feel like it's not my place, but his father turned away from the Catholic Church a long time ago. Mm. So I'm not sure, you know, I just don't know what to do with him. And I'm wondering if you had any suggestions.
6: And tell me again how he's related to you. Is this your grandson?
9: This is my son.
6: Oh, your son. Okay.
9: Yeah.
6: But your husband, his father, has turned away from the faith?
9: Yes. Yeah. Quite a long while ago, before he mm-hmm. was born.
6: Yeah. Well, clearly this, I must assume this is tied to him having a smartphone, right?
9: Well, yeah, of course.
6: Yeah.
9: That's something that his father gave to him and will not allow me to take away. But now, I mean, it's kind of like almost a moot point because, I mean, he's already seen everything on the smartphone, thinks he knows everything about everything. And
6: yeah.
9: So here
6: I've
9: we
6: met
9: are.
6: A few like that myself. This is a big topic that I can only even just try to scratch the surface on in 60 seconds. But there are resources for things like getting filters on those phones. He shouldn't have the phone in the first place. It's a stick of dynamite.
9: My contention exactly. And, you know, I've been kind of begging my husband to take it away, and he won't. Whenever I take it away, he gives me a whole big song and dance about how he's addicted to it, and you can't just take away, you know, an alcoholic's booze and think that you're going to fix
6: it. Does your husband have a problem with pornography himself?
9: No, he has. He is an alcoholic, though. Mm-hmm. Recovered, but still in all. He believes healed by Jesus, but still in all. I mean, that's the whole bottom line of the whole, situation.
6: I can recommend some resources to you. If you go to dads.org, that's Steve Wood's website, and he's got some wonderful resources for helping young people and men too, and women for that matter, with pornography addiction. Also, I would recommend that you touch base with CatholicInRecovery.com because they too have resources for pornography addiction. And if you'd like to call me tomorrow, Sherry, we can pick it up from there. In the meantime, I'll pray for you. Please pray for me.
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7: 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A Florida congressman is pushing to protect access to AM radio in vehicles. Congressman Gus Balarkas says the measure, now advancing in the House, would require lawmakers to keep AM radios standard and free, calling it a critical lifeline during hurricanes and other emergencies. Supporters of the effort say the push comes as some automakers phase out AM radios in certain vehicles, especially electric models. A federal judge is allowing President Trump to move ahead with an executive order that puts limits on mail-in voting. Michael Kastner reports.
11: Trump signed an order back in March calling for a list of confirmed U.S. citizens eligible to vote in each state and requiring the U.S. Postal Service to only deliver ballots to voters on each state's approved mail-in ballot list. The Democratic Party filed for an injunction blocking the measure, saying it could disenfranchise millions of voters. A federal judge rejected the Democrats' request because the executive order had not yet been implemented. I'm Michael Kastner.
7: The FBI has seized over $40 million in gold bars from a former CIA agent who was posing as a decorated Air Force pilot. The New York Times says David Roush was arrested last week on federal charges of swindling the government out of tens of millions of dollars. Roush was a senior official with the CIA who had top secret security clearance. Court documents show the feds raided his Virginia home last week and found over 300 gold bars, $2 million in cash, and 35 luxury watches. The court papers do not indicate why Rush kept so much gold, but it comes after he requested and received a significant quantity of foreign currency and tens of millions of dollars in gold bars for work-related expenses, which the CIA was later unable to locate. This is listener-supported Relevant Radio.
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16: Yesterday, I mentioned that many millennials, and we're starting to see this among Gen Z, but millennials who are as young as 30 today often say they have no friends with children. Now, someone could say, hey, you're just in the wrong group of people, but this is a growing trend. People are choosing not to have children. Yet there's 5% of women who are choosing to have kids, have more kids, defying what is known as an economic winter, a birth dearth. What makes it that someone, a woman today, will have more than the socially acceptable one or two children? When people found out I was pregnant with my third, the response was, oh, you're trying for your boy before you're done. The assumption they made for me was that the only reason I was having a third child was because, based on looking at my two little female companions, was because I wanted a girl. That wasn't my plan. But I'm struck by it was only socially acceptable because I got the boy. And now people say, oh, you got your boy, you're done. They tell me. I haven't told anyone that. I don't know. It's God's plan. Hey, we're Catholic. But even Catholics, many of whom, statistically speaking, fall in the same trend surrounding birth. There's a book that I have been fascinated by. It's called Hannah's Children, The Women Quietly Define the Birth Dearth. It shows the difference between choices women are making and the reasons as to why women are choosing to have kids and aren't. But let's start with the birth dearth. Why did women stop having babies, and how do economic policies perpetuate the decreased birth rate? Despite many countries who are below replacement level in the West, especially United States, Korea, much of Europe, are trying to do things to encourage people to have families, to buy homes, but it's still not working. Dr. Catherine Pakulich is my guest. She's the mother of 8 children, an American economist and social philosopher. Dr. Pakulich, why do you see are the main reasons why women stopped having babies, and how do the economic policies impact the decreased birth rate?
17: Hi, good afternoon. Okay, so that is a huge question you're asking, and sort of the money question, if I'm, although it's not, actually the answer will not be about money, but it is the money question. It's the question everybody wants to know. So the first thing I need to say is that women didn't stop having babies really recently. It really, the big move when women really kind of shifted from both saying they wanted, you know, 3 to 4 children to saying they wanted 1 to 2 and actually having, you know, something like 3 to having something like 2. And then we know that 2 has turned into 1.5, right? Mm-hmm. The big change really occurred between 1960 and 1975. So that window of time should raise a lot of flags for you. Probably it does. Mm-hmm. Right? Like, what things occurred between 1960 and 1975, right?
16: No surprise for Catholics, right? You know, we talk a lot about contraception and abortion, but was that all? Like, is it... I often talk about how it's an ideology. I remember my sister, I think she was in like 8th grade, and she goes, I'm in history class and they're telling me why I need to be on birth control. I mean, it's just like, mm-hmm. you're told that you're shaped as a woman from a very young age that this is how you live.
17: True. So what I'd want to say is that the first point, we can think about that so-called sexual revolution in the 60s and maybe early 70s. And it's really important to notice that that's enabled by this big change in contraceptive technology. There were contraceptives before the pill, right? They just weren't as good, or enabled they weren't as good at, mm-hmm. yeah, they weren't as good at preventing conception. We can say that. We don't want to maybe call them good straight up, but
16: they were.
17: So that was a big, big change. And so
18: I think this is kind of important. We sometimes put too much on the ideas and the ideology as if they fall down to us from the sky without cause. So you could have this ideology of like children are bad for you, children hold you back, exactly the things you just named. But if you don't have a really excellent form of birth control that does the job, you're just a right, you're living in a fantasy world. So I think the better way to think about it is that that ideology, which says that women's fulfillment is found in other things besides being a mother, or at least principally, right? That ideology itself is enabled by this big technological change that occurred. And when we look at the timeline or like the data on what women are doing with their time and with their, we could say like social scientists will say the life course, like what are women doing? When you look from 1960 to 1975 or 1980, there is a massive shift of women, increased women going to college, and then women continuing from college to graduate schools. Like this is the big time when that all takes place. And so what are people doing with all of that education, right? They are definitely partitioning huge portions of their life. And importantly, huge portions of their reproductive years, mm-hmm. right? They're not going to law school when they're 50, right? They're going to law school at 28 or earlier. And so they're partitioning bigger and bigger portions of their adult lives into education and then professional work. And that's crowding out time for children. And it's staking a claim on, you know, I would like to do some of this too. And that's kind of, I think that's a thorny thing. And that's why we have to sort of engage, like, what do women really want? And what do they see as like the right balance of work and family? Mm-hmm. And yeah, that's where we are. That's where the conversation is.
16: And what struck me is that you have women across the board, and it really started to hit me maybe about 15 years ago when I was repeatedly hearing stories out of Italy of all of these women who are saying, we wish we had more children. We actually wanted more children, but weren't able to have more. And, you know, for a number of reasons, I mean, you have growing infertility, you have women who are getting off the pill, trying to have babies, there's scar tissue from STDs, there's delayed parenthood. I mean, there are so many facets as to why women are not having as many children as they would like. But it's a growing trend across the world. And once you really kind of hit your mid to late 30s, this is the resounding hymn of women everywhere who are even changing political ideologies or remaining on the same ideology, but suddenly say they want a kid. I mean, what is it? Alex Cooper from Call Her Daddy is being scrutinized right now for being, 31 years old and being pregnant. Well, guess what? Right. She gets into her 30s. She's married. She wants a baby. This is the natural course of women.
18: Yes, 100%. So, and you've just named something that's really important, which is like over time, what we see is like this technology has an impact. The technology, of course, enables maybe a group of like kind of high achieving or elite women to go to medical school and law school, because we know that it was sort of the top of the, you know, socioeconomic ladder. And what happens next is this, like, it changes the norms, because what people do, like, there's going to be a ton of people looking at Alex Cooper. Okay, maybe she's in a particularly, like, she's an influencer in her own right, right? She's obviously a podcaster, but influencer in her own right. And what happens is people take cues from those people. So, you know, you have this initial shift, which is like some women go to law school now, but it doesn't really matter if all women want to go to law school. What happens is it starts to shift what's seen as the attractive thing. Like, what is the thing I want? Mm-hmm. What is the thing that I want? What is the thing, like, it's good to do? So over time, we saw that people shaped their goals towards fewer children. They put off marriage in ways that then made it harder to have their desired number of children. And a lot of that, as you say, is, I think, right now, today, coming under scrutiny, because we're saying, wait, oh, like, there are regrets here that I didn't expect. Mm.
16: Now, you see a different perspective. And if you're just joining me, that's Dr. Catherine Pakulik. You can find her online, pakaluk.com, along with her book, Hannah's Children. You look at this from an economic standpoint as well, and you see that the economic incentives aren't working. You hear places such as Hungary, Italy, all over Europe, even here in the United States, where they're giving incentives away to try and make it easier to have kids. But why is it that we don't see the benefit here?
18: Right. You mean, why do we not see it working?
16: Yes.
18: Yeah. So I guess we could look at it sort of two ways, but you know, the quick blunt way to say it is the incentives aren't big enough. Right. If somebody's like, I don't know your educational background. I know mine. You've been in school for 12 years. Maybe mm-hmm. now it's going to be 16 years mm-hmm. and you're preparing to be a doctor or a lawyer, or you are thinking, you know, like you want to have this cool, like opportunity to work in media, whatever it is. Like, and someone comes along and says, how about an extra couple $1,000 to have a baby next year? This is not going to change. This is not going to change your plan. So, I mean, do we think incentives matter for people? 100%. Like they do. We know that people respond to incentives, but the size of the incentive has to kind of match the size of what's motivating you, right? Or like where you're motivated. We know like you can raise the price of gasoline a few cents, you know, and it'll actually change your behavior. But this, you know, the size of that change is proportional to kind of like how badly you want to drive the extra couple of miles. But with children, right, people's goals, their life goals, they're like deep. They're built on decades of plans and hopes, right, and visions. They're oftentimes even built on whatever you experienced as a child growing up, right? Did you love the children that you grew up with, or did you not even know children growing up? You got like all of these things baked into what you think would be a great kind of family life. And if the government comes along and offers you a few grand, it's just not going to change your behavior. Not much, not at the level that a country like Hungary or even Canada would need to see. We do sometimes see that women who are kind of in their childbearing years and planning already to have a kid in the next couple of years, and they see, oh, hey, there's a big bonus right now because we've got like a pro-family, you know, whatever, prime minister. They might say, oh, I'll have that baby sooner. Like, I'll go get it now because I don't know if that bonus is going to stick around. That's like perfectly reasonable. And so what happens is if you look at the short-term data, you're like, oh, we offered $5,000 and people had more babies this year. Well, okay, that kind of makes sense. What you need to do is wait till they're finished their childbearing years and see if they really increase the total number of children or if they didn't just have them sooner. And that's, so you'll see people out there saying, oh no, see, you can raise the birth rate. You can for a little while, but do we think that those small, so, okay, we could fast forward. We could say, all right, well, all right, look, this is a really big problem. Let's offer much bigger monies than $5,000. Well, I mean, sure. If you offer people $100,000 to have a baby, $200,000, you might start to see really different like life choices. But the problem there is, how's that going to work out? Like, who's going to sign up for those bonuses first? Mm-hmm. Right. And you start to think, oh, this is a really strange social engineering problem in front of us, right? We'll have people who are really desperate for cash, you know, and I mean, that's a terrible situation to be in. We don't want people signing up to have babies because it's the best way they can make a living. That's a nightmare of a problem from a policy perspective. So that's kind of like in a nutshell, the problem. You really don't want, even if you could afford it, you don't want to offer those huge numbers because they could be distorting and really quite, you know, kind of creepy, right? Like this creepy right. situation. We've got like a whole group of women who are just the breeders of society, and they're being kind of kept by the government of these like sort of full-time salary wages, right? Like that's a creepy. But we like no one disputes that if you put money of that size on these incentives, people would probably change their behavior.
16: In your book, Hannah's Children, you touch on the real solution, what government can do to be helpful. And we'll touch on that in a little bit. How do you have more children? What changes that? But another economic incentive you see thrown out there a lot is we just need better paid family leave. You know, I live in the state of California. You have, you know, increased benefits for paid family leave in my state. But I know that people go that it isn't pro-life to not be pro paid family leave, but you actually explain it as well in your book, which I think is helpful to understand how the program works, how we're, you know, using this free ride program that isn't going to be there, you know, into the future. There's a lot to be said there, but can you touch on why, just from a policy perspective and even from a pro-life perspective, this paid family leave still isn't causing a change per se in behavior with having children?
18: Yeah. So family leave is a sticky one. I mean, the first thing is just that it hasn't so far, you could say we haven't enough time. It hasn't so far where it's been tried. It hasn't led to kind of a big uptick in births. Now, I want to point out that there might be a lot of things you want to do to live in a, to have a pro-family society that may not raise the birth rate, but they may just be nice for families, right? Like, if I put like special parking for moms with kids at the Target parking lot, that's nice for moms with babies. And we should probably consider doing that. Doesn't really cost as much, makes the life of the mom better, but it's not going to raise the birth rate, right? And so I kind of want to make that point. Like, it could be that some family leave policies are worth considering, even if they don't raise the birth rate. But the thing that I think very few people want to say about family leave, we'll just say, let's just say mom, maternal leave. Let's get away from this family leave. This is a maternal leave. Let's just say the thing out loud. The thought is kind of, if you can make it easier for women to really spend the time at home that they need after their baby is born, they could spend like not just, you know, 2 weeks and then back to work, right? That seems draconian. It seems terrible. What women really need is that time to like recover and bond with their baby, right? And then they can go back to work having fully. Now, I agree with that. I think that's humane that like people should spend more time recovering. But will it keep them attached to their jobs longer? And that's kind of a question for some of this research. And here's the problem. Or will it, let me flip it around. Will it keep them so attached to their babies that they're going to want to have a second baby and a third baby?
16: Exactly.
18: Okay, here's the problem. Is it easier to walk away from your baby when your baby is 2 weeks old or when your baby is 3 months old? And if anyone listening is not a mother, I'll tell you the answer. It is much, much harder to walk away from your baby when your baby is older, because you're much more bonded to that baby. There are hormones that are operating at 2 weeks. It's like, it'll feel really bad on, you know, day 14. You'll cry a lot. You'll be weepy, but you'll get over it more quickly than walking away at 3 months, because the bond is deeper. That's exactly what you're trying to do. You're trying to like prop up that bond, right? You're trying to protect that bond that is supposed to be there. And my point about the birth rate is, that isn't something, if you do it at 2 weeks or you do it at 3 months or you do it at 6 months, it's not something so pleasant that you'd want to do that again. Yeah. So you're like, well, my baby, I got through it. I stayed attached to my job. I got, you know, the 3 months, I healed up okay. But man, it was still really miserable. Like, it was still very painful. And now what am I doing? I'm living out life as a worker. And I'm living out life with this baby that's maybe in some kind of daycare or maybe in a preschool. And like, that's not that, that is a hard life, right? Let's put it that way. It's a hard life. Do I want to think like, let's add a second to this mix. Let's add a third to this mix. So I would say it's a little bit of like a fantasy land idea, because the real lived lives of women who, listen, sometimes are making heroic sacrifices to support their families, and they can't but work and they have to come up with some arrangement. I'm not denigrating those moms at all. But what I'm saying is, it's really hard and it's really gut-wrenching. So the idea that if we just make it easier for all women who are at work to have this like longer leave, that it will sort of make them think, oh, like I'll just have like four kids now because it's like so, this is so good and it's such a nice benefit. I think that's fantasy. Because the reality, like, your baby is your baby until they're 18. You have got to juggle work and family for 18 years, actually. And it's super hard to do it. And God bless everybody who does it and kind of figures out a way to get through it. It's very hard. So, yeah, I don't think those types of things, because it is exactly that. It's the collision course between work and family that has put us in the situation we're in the first place. Mm-hmm. So making it easier for women to work and have children isn't going to solve that collision course. It's just going to, in a sense, like reveal it more for what it is.
16: And, you know, everyone talks about being pro-woman today. And the reality is women aren't happy today. They are exhausted, overburdened, pulled in too many ways, struggling from infertility, struggling later, wishing they had more children. Like what we're doing when it comes to baby making in our attitudes and our formation clearly isn't working. And this is a human happiness piece, not just an economic conversation. And that's what I love about your book is you look at, well, what's the difference between those people who are having more than the socially acceptable one or two children? What are they doing differently? What values do they hold to? And how can we actually implement that in our culture to help bring about a society where more women are able to have more children as they so choose? So more on that in a moment with Dr. Catherine Pukaluk here on Trending. You can find her online in her book at pakaluk.com. 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

0: You're listening to Trending with Tim Ray here on Relevant Radio. With a birth rate that is below 2.1, which is necessary just to replace us as human beings, we're 1.5 to 1.6 today. As you look at latest data, census data, it's only about 5% of women who are having larger families. The rate of change has been astounding. You look at different countries from the United States to Europe to Korea, where it took the United States a couple hundred years to drop such a low birth rate. You have some countries that have done it in 20, 50. So what's different about the attitudes of those women who are having more children? Dr. Catherine Pokulik took up this question in her book and research, Hannah's Children. Can you share just a little bit about the research and the stories that you gathered? And then let's dig in as to the differences between those who are having more children and what's different about them.
1: Sure. This is a project that goes back, almost 8 years, looking, when did people really start worrying about the birth rates? It was kind of after the Great Recession. So mm-hmm. the financial crisis and the global financial crisis. And then people said, okay, so the birth rates dipped down. They're going to dip back up again, right? Or bump back up again. And they didn't. And that was the time when people really started sounding the alarm. And I was sitting around thinking, what could I add to this conversation? And, I thought, well, one thing I have that a lot of my fellow economists don't have is I know a lot of people with a lot of kids. Like, I know those people. And I didn't end up interviewing, friends. That wasn't the project. But I thought to myself, well, here's an interesting thought. Suppose you went out and you talked to a whole bunch of people who had more than, that 1.6 number of children, two or three or four or more. And you kind of tried to figure out what made them different. Would that be a helpful thing to add to the conversation? And I thought there's got to be something helpful there, right? Suppose you interviewed everybody and you found out, well, the people with kids have a purple Pimpernel, right? Like they've got a birthmark and that birthmark indicates that you just are going to have a lot of kids or something. Well, you couldn't do much with that, right? You'd say, well, until people get born with purple Pimpernels, they aren't going to have kids. But suppose instead that having those children is related to something that they do or something they think or believe, right? Or some aspect of their background. Well, you could do something with that. You could think, well, what are the kinds of things that would make more of this possible? That was the basic research idea. So I went out and I interviewed about 55 women around the country in 10 different states. And just kind of tried to figure out like what makes you tick, where did you come from? Like, did you always want to have kids? How many more kids do you think you might have? And so I interviewed women of a lot of different, different religious backgrounds and convictions. And basically I would say, here's the big shocker. What did I find out? Did I find out all these women are people who love being pregnant? And the answer is no, right? Did I find out these are women who all, just have nothing better to do with their time? Like they all told me, I hate school. I don't like work. All the fun things the world has to offer. I despise them all. I'm so bored. All I could come up with to do was have children, right? And of course you're laughing because the answer is that's not right. What I found out instead was that these are people who do find having children difficult, right? There's pregnancy is hard. There's costs associated with it. These are people who love their

0: lives and love all kinds of things. They love their jobs and their careers, but they really thought children were valuable, like really super valuable. And that high value they place on children in almost every case was linked to their religious beliefs about the value of human life. And so that's a really important finding. So what it tells you, we could say this in the most like layman's term possible. We could say these are women who, for transcendent or spiritual reasons, really want their children. And they think their children are more valuable than other great things they can do. And so what that tells you is, well, if you want to have more women like that, you would have to ask some really hard questions about the strength of your religious communities, like your churches and your synagogues and your temples and your wards, if you're a member of the Latter-day Saints. You'd want to say, how are those doing? And how easy is it for those religious communities to educate their young people? How easy is it for them to bring new people into their communities? And so, loosely speaking, what we're talking about now is like the whole suite of policies and attitudes in the country that relate to how we treat religious groups. So we can think about if I were to say to you, oh, let's have a separate conversation tomorrow, like how's religion doing? And we start to think, oh, well, during COVID, the first things that got closed down were churches. Oh, well, we keep thinking it would be a good idea to attack the Little Sisters of the Poor for their position on not providing contraceptives to their employees. And you can kind of pick through it. You're like, oh, well, we keep saying it would be unconstitutional for Catholic schools to use state money to run schools, for instance. And you could kind of work through it and you go, oh, actually, if I was just having a pure conversation about how we treat religious groups or religious institutions in this country, we're maybe a little bit ambivalent at best. And at worst, we're kind of hostile sometimes. And I think the main conclusion I drew was, well, we should think about how we treat religious groups as part of our family policy.
1: You also dive into the book and to just the differences that we used to have, where it used to be more of the community and the family economy that looked different. People didn't just value kids back in the day because we were farming and before the Industrial Revolution, but there was a family economy of there was contribution within the home, there was education within the home, there were other elements, not just looking at your child as a price tag for helping to work, but there was a community that had come together. There was a closeness and proximity and engagement with family, with church, with local environment in which you were in.
0: That is right. What I like to say is that the reasons to have children in a sort of economic sense collapsed, right? So children went from being a net positive to the household's economy to a net negative, right? Like no one's having a kid so that their bottom line grows, right? It's like, we all know this. And those days, like the kids were adding labor and help. And we also weren't paying huge prices to educate them or send them to college or, all those things. So yeah, the reasons to have them in an economic sense collapsed. And so one way to think about it is who's still having children is people who have spiritual reasons to have children. Okay, now I want to answer one objection. So somebody might say, wait a minute, are you saying that those people in the past, our grandparents and our great grandparents, that they just were these like calculating economic people who saw their children as like horses or like as, just farm hands? Of course, the answer is no, they didn't merely see them that way. But here's the way to think about it. Most of us, when we're young, we go to work because we need to support ourselves. We work because we would like to have money. We work because we would like to not be living with our parents forever, right? You could think of lots of things. We're not working because it's giving glory to God. We're working because we would like the things that come from it. And that's fine. Actually, God, like if God set up the world in such a way that he had to wait around for us to want to give him glory and have the highest spiritual motive for all things, the world would not work, right? And God is so happy with, oh, okay, when you're young, that's okay. Like a young man just wants to make money. Why does he want to make money? Maybe he wants to buy a car. He wants to eventually like take a wife. He wants to buy a house, right? That's totally fine. What we hope is in that young man with grace and Christian formation, he's gradually encouraged to see work makes you better. Work gives glory to God. And those are the most important reasons to work, right? They're the better reasons to work. But we start with those little things and we move to the bigger things. And this is how to look back on the past and say, well, listen, kids weren't like an option for people in the past. It wasn't like, well, maybe you could have kids, right? You wanted to have kids because they helped you at home. They were part of this tradition. And also because if you wanted to get married at all, you're going to have a few kids. So those are all reasons why kids were like useful. It doesn't mean that they didn't grow in those communities to see children as also spiritually valuable. So when you do a thing a lot, like a culture that, say, relies on horses to do lots of important things, they can come to value horses, especially like, and see them as a gift from God, because gosh, like what, like how bad would our life be without these horses, right? So it's not that our grandparents were these cold, calculating people, but they had this kind of like, almost like God's incentive to have children is that, you know, without children, your life is going to be pretty bad. So I think God put that in nature. And what we're living through now is what happens when that thing that God put in place by nature has been pulled out from under us. Yes, by economic growth, but more importantly, by the contraceptive revolution. Because even if you got richer, you still have to have kids if you get married, right? Mm-hmm. But now, mm-hmm. not so much, right? So that's a lot. I put it all together really quickly. But yeah, it's important to see that children did used to have economic value for the household, and they don't anymore. And it doesn't mean our grandparents were cold and calculating. It just means that they had a little incentive by nature, and that in that context where everybody was having kids to make their lives better, they came to see children as the great spiritual blessings that they are.
1: I often talk, Catherine, about the contraceptive mindset that is very common today, whether you're Catholic or not, even within the community that practices fertility awareness methods, and how that priority is what we're navigating. And you really point to the priorities are different. There's a prioritization of choosing that kids hold a higher priority over career and education. Not that they don't, and you mentioned this, not that they don't love their career, love their education, want to do both, but they actually are choosing to fit their lifestyle. And you mentioned this, passions, profession, interests around the choice to have children. And that means coming in and out of the workforce. That means not stepping into certain educational or career type of systems. It means that people have fit their lives around their desires. Now, you've had 8 children. You also hold a PhD in economics from Harvard. Can you share maybe a little bit of your own story? Because someone might go, okay, you have it all. You're kind of talking about how people are stepping in and out. They're having to reprioritize. Yet I think the mistake and challenge is a lot of women are floundering with this whole you can have it all idea today as well.
0: I think 100%. I think a couple things. I think first you mentioned my own life. And one thing I like to highlight is that I did it in stages. So I think the have it all is sometimes yes, but not at the same time. So I think people are now talking about like seasons of life, and that's a really fruitful way to think about it. Or just building your family around the things that, building your career around your family milestones. That's so important. It like completely flips the script, right? It's not like, oh, you know, I'm going to finish medical school and then have the baby before the residency starts, right? It's like, no, like you're going to have the baby when the baby is the right time to come, and you'll postpone that schooling or that residency. That was definitely the operating principle for me, mainly because for me, I always thought like the next paper or book I could work on is just not as good as the baby. Like the baby is so good. And so I knew for me, I would just regret it if I like wrote more papers and had fewer children. So I just really wanted to lean into that in that season when I was fertile and able to have babies. And now I've passed that season which is sad, but now I can, okay, I can write books and write articles. And so there's a beautiful like rhythm to that. It's sort of like respecting the seasons. Like you don't want to grow things in the winter, you know, you're going to just have a sterile harvest. And I think when we think about like women's lives, I think we should think about ourselves that way. Like God made us fertile at a certain time. And so, you know, that's sort of the time to, you know, respect that rhythm. What we are seeing among our like non-Catholic secular counterparts is this like almost rebellion against nature. Like I will do IVF in my late 40s in order to actually have a baby, or, right. you know,
1: to the detriment of her body. Yes,
0: they're so desperate because they've tried. It's like trying to, mm-hmm. you know, it's like the rain dance in some weird way. It's like you're trying to get rain at a time when the rain isn't coming. Mm. So
1: I was just talking to my mom recently, yeah. and she was saying there were very specific things that she had hoped and wanted to do, and that with having four children that she didn't do, and maybe the timing she wanted or just hadn't gotten to. And then later, after having her children and they're out of the house now, that she's had all these opportunities, and sometimes she's seen how she's had the opportunity and maybe didn't take it up, or how she's had even better and different opportunities. And I see what she's doing, the work she's doing, from volunteering to the work that she, you know, is being paid to do, but is part of her career and work. And it's neat to see that when we see, hey, we really do prioritize our kids. We come in and out of the workplace. We navigate even when we have to slow down work because we have an older family member or a parent that we're having to navigate, that these are really seasons of life for women that are very different from the conversations surrounding men, and that we actually do need to have these conversations, as you're having, that things come in seasons. And I still push back against that I have it all narrative that it's seasons of life, and especially as Catholic, there are Catholics, we understand there are things that goods that we're meant to sacrifice or we're meant to have or have not right now. And so your work, I think, is very helpful in navigating that conversation. At the end of the day, it's priorities around babies. And if we want to live in a society where we're helping women to have children who want them, the conversation needs to be around, when are we going to prioritize them, or even prioritize, which is a separate conversation, our fertility during that time leading up to when we have them, and staying healthy fertility-wise today.
0: Yeah. So I really appreciate your point about like pushing back a little bit on the have it all narrative. I've often said like we should, like when I work and when I'm at home, in neither case am I having something, right? Oh, am I having a family? I'm having a job. I'm having a career. The way we should think about it is I'm serving my family and I'm serving at work. And so we definitely should avoid that language of having it all. But also to the point about seasons, I think when we say season, we do like, seasons are out of our control, right? Like seasons are things God puts in place. It's built into the structure of nature. And I think when we begin to think about the seasons of our lives as something that God puts in place and something that we're meant to work with God on, that we begin to think like, well, what's the conversation I should be having with God about my calling? Is God calling me to just rush into law school the minute my kid is in kindergarten because I'm going to have it all, but in different seasons? Maybe not. Maybe God is calling you to use your gifts in a different way. So I definitely think there's like worth, you know, exploring that, or maybe being a little bit detached from what does your next season look like, and really sort of having that conversation with God about which way you might serve in the next season of your life. Yes.
1: And it's often so much better than we think. Not that it won't be free of pain or suffering. Every season of life has that. But it's often so much better than we think. And we look back and go, oh, I understand why that happened in that time frame and how it prepared me for tomorrow or 10 years later or whenever it was. My guest today has been Dr. Catherine Pakuluk. You can find her online at pakuluk.com. That's P-A-K-A-L-U-K.com. You can catch the link in the show notes for today's show, as well as on social media. And check out her book, Hannah's Children, Those Women. She walks through those women who are defying the birth dearth of today and who are having children. And what's different about them? They prioritize children over career, work, and special interests. They fit those things within the context of children. And religion is a key part of the conversation. So you want to get married? You want to have children? Go to church. Live by your faith. I'll be back in just a moment here on Trending.
2: God created something in the family dynamic and the raising of children that is a beautiful picture. is a picture of the church. 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And if we can put forward that message and help people see it and live it as an example to the culture around us, I think it goes a long way.
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4: Hi, this is Archbishop Joseph Nauman of the Archdiocese of Kansas City in Kansas. Let us pray. Remember, O most gracious Virgin Mary, that never was it known that anyone who fled to thy protection, implored thy help, or sought thy intercession was left unaided. Inspired by this confidence, I fly unto thee, O Virgin of Virgins, my Mother. To thee do I come, before thee I stand sinful and sorrowful. O Mother of the Word incarnate, despise not my petitions, but in thy mercy, hear and answer me. Amen.
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0: I'm sitting at the table with my second daughter this morning, and she's about 6 a.m. down for her yogurt. She's a yogurt girl all the way. And out of left field, she goes, "Mama, mama." She's very firm, making sure she's getting my attention. She goes, How do the priestesses drink Jesus' blood?" She goes, "How do the priestesses drink Jesus' blood?" Now, she means the priests. We haven't gotten to priestesses, and that's a no-go in the Catholic Church. But she's asking me, "How do the priests drink Jesus' blood?" I go, "Well, Jesus does a miracle, and he turns wine into his blood because he's God." But how does the priestesses drink Jesus' blood? Well, the wine is turned into blood, and God told us to drink his blood and to eat his body. And we eat his body at communion, and one day you'll get to. I'm waiting to see how this will land. Big concept. "Oh, okay." And she continues smacking on her yogurt. I love these moments because we overcomplicate engaging with our faith, engaging with conversations, because Jesus told us to do it. And here's a little bit of the explanation. That's how simple sometimes our evangelization or conversations with faith and our kids need to be. And sometimes we don't have the answer, or maybe we just need a break. Hey, praying to the Holy Spirit to help in those moments. Trust me, I get them. My five-year-old loves some big conversations about hell at times that can be doozies. You're listening to Trending with Timmery here on Relevant Radio. We're in the season of having just celebrated the descent of the Holy Spirit at Mass. And it's that kind of time of the year where you're reminded, hey, there's a third person of the Trinity named the Holy Spirit. And I wanted to look at the significance of this third person of the Trinity. And I'm going to give you a little bit of homework because I think it's very beneficial. I'm linking to a great section in the Catechism of the Catholic Church. You can read online in 10, 15 minutes, depending on how slow or quick you want to read it, where it walks through the names, titles, and symbols of the Holy Spirit. I'd like to touch on a few of them for just a moment here. St. Gregory of Nyssa says the term spirit translates to Hebrew, the Hebrew word for ruah, which is a primary sense means breath, air, or wind. So when you hear that word for spirit, it is understood in Hebrew as breath, air, spirit. You see, Jesus, indeed, he says, uses a sensory image of wind to suggest to Nicodemus in scripture that this third person of the Trinity is God's spirit living in us. It's tangible. It's spirit, but also giving us description that is physical, but not exactly graspable when it comes to the physical dimension. This is why we hear about the Holy Spirit referred to as breath, air, wind, fire, not exactly things that we can hold, even fire itself. But something that is tangibly experienced from the wind whipping our face, from the fire that can burn us. You don't want to hold it. These elements help us better understand through these symbols the work of the Holy Spirit. You see, Jesus calls the Holy Spirit the Paraclete, which, if you look at the literal meaning of it, means he who is called to one side. That's why we hear that Jesus sends us the Advocate or the Paraclete, which is also translated as consoler. If you read the Catechism of the Catholic Church, it says Jesus is the first consoler. Lord also called the Holy Spirit the Spirit of Truth. These are some of the ways we understand this third person of the Holy Spirit, the consoler, the advocate, wind, all these things embodying us. We know that the Holy Spirit overshadowed the Blessed Virgin Mary, which is similar to the imagery that we are meant to come to understand, both the imagery and the reality that happens in all the sacraments. A portion in the sacrament called the Epiclesis, when the Holy Spirit is called down upon for that transubstantiation of the blood, the wine into Jesus' blood and the bread into Jesus' body. So why water is another important symbol for the Holy Spirit. It refers to the actions in baptism that we experience. We read in the Catechism that since after the invocation of the Holy Spirit, it becomes the efficacious sacramental sign of new birth. So in the sacrament of baptism, there's also an epiclesis. It's an invocation, this calling of the Holy Spirit. It happens in baptism. It happens in the Eucharist, the transubstantiation. All of this is pointing to this sign of a reality that's happening within us, the significance of the life of God within us. If you look at another symbol for the Holy Spirit, we hear about anointing in the catechism. And we know of anointing often as thinking of oil and the anointing of a child before baptism and the just wonderful smell of that baby after baptism and confirmation. And if you look at the word Christ, Christ in Hebrew means Messiah, which means anointed, that you're anointed by God. There's this union that occurs. This is where the catechism, when talking about the symbol of anointing in reference to the Holy Spirit, says that Jesus pours out the Holy Spirit abundantly until the saints constitute in their union with humanity, the Son of God, the perfect man. So what he's saying is, in the catechism, it's saying that the Holy Spirit is poured out abundantly until we become saints and are united so closely to God that we become the perfect man. That is God, the fullness of what Christ intended for us. That it is only through the action of the Holy Spirit, the life of the Holy Spirit, the wind, the water, the anointing, that we become saints. How do you have the instincts of God? I think the virtues is the instincts of God. How do you have these attributes and elements of God? Well, it's through him, through receiving him, being one with him. This is why we have these sacramental graces of confession and the Eucharist and anointing of the sick, anointing and confirmation. The Holy Spirit seals that union of our activity and our existence in the world. So even in the action of baptism, we're being baptized and surrounded, and the imagery invokes not just physically water, but the Holy Spirit as a symbol. The water is a symbol for the Holy Spirit, and that symbol is efficacious in transforming us in the reality that we're living in, that we are sons and daughters of God meant to live with and be with him. Now, all of this brings me in part to Pope Leo's encyclical on artificial intelligence. One of the things that has struck me in reading through it is the context in which it's released and given to us publicly right here in the heart of this season where we're turning to the Holy Spirit, and how Pope Leo discusses the action of the Holy Spirit. He talks about the church that is founded on Christ, the living stone. We experience the powerful and mysterious action of the Holy Spirit. And we believe that every authentic human effort to cooperate with him for the good will be blessed by our Heavenly Father, in whom we place our hope. So the action of the Holy Spirit, this mysterious action of the Holy Spirit that we can't fully grasp and understand, is what is at the heart of being Catholic, at the heart of living in the church. Now, in the encyclical on AI, Pope Leo presents to us these biblical images, one of which he focuses in on today that I'll discuss is the Tower of Babel. The earliest biblical story that we know, where the confusion is placed of the languages and this kind of separation of the people because they became prideful. They tried to build a tower so high it's up into the heavens and in the sky, void of God. They leave God out of the equation. They're trying to become a God. Pope Leo says it was a project conceived without reference to God. He goes on to say, when a city is built on pride and the claim to self-sufficiency, communication breaks down. He then says languages are confused and people no longer understand each other. And he's discussing this all within the context of AI. It brings me to a story that has really stood out to me. I remember kind of in the 2010s, maybe you remember when fact-checking became a thing. Were you ever in a conversation, someone would put up a finger and go, let me Google that. And they completely disengage from the interesting conversation you were having to fact-check you or to just focus in on Google rather than this exchange of ideas. Not that it can't be great to research and learn and use our tools of technology. But now we have this AI component where people are already engaging on a topic with their preferred authority of AI, whether it's ChatGPT or whatever other program. And it's driving people away from the collision and collaboration of ideas. There's a very human-centered connection, very human-centered engagement in which we must enjoy and not be separated from. And I think that's a key component of looking at how when we use AI and cause it as a means to, yes, be efficient and learn, but when we put it as a wedge between us and other human beings, when it becomes a project of glory and pride rather than a project of communion with each other and God, this gives us a guide in navigating AI.
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3: Let's go now to Clay in Illinois. Good morning, Clay.
4: Hi. I don't normally make calls like this anyway, so I just wanted to call and tell you that thank you for what you do. You've been a big help to me the last, 10, 11 months here anyway. I'm one of those recent converts.
3: Welcome home, by the way. Good to have you.
4: Thank you.
3: Yeah. Can I ask you about your background a little bit?
4: Yeah. I was not raised in the Catholic Church, and there really wasn't much reason to the church at all. I'm exactly 3 months, or almost to the day, 3 years older than you. And I was married about a week apart from when you were till.
3: Oh yeah.
4: And I just lost my wife here 15 months ago, 44 years. So it was.
3: My condolences.
4: Yeah. That. Thank you. That started it, and we weren't necessarily churchgoers, and you know, but it started was there, from there anyway, and it kind of opened. It opened my heart up anyway. Holy Spirit.
3: How did you discover Relevant Radio? Was that part of the journey?
4: Oh, yeah. Yeah, definitely. I'm a radio person. I have been. I'm a talk radio person for decades and all. I've been infatuated with radio forever. So now I discovered you on the stream. Bought myself an internet radio and hooked it up to my sound bar. And bada-boom, I have Patrick Madrid in perfect stereo. So it's nice.
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8: It's gotten a bad rap, but for some good reasons. Over the centuries, people in power have utilized it to call for blind obedience. It has been the locus of deceit, destruction, and dehumanization. Its history is laden with hypocrisy and scandal. It has been used to coerce people into giving exorbitant amounts of money they don't have, to justify the subversion of segments of the population, even to convince others to die for a particular cause. Little wonder so many have given up on it. I'm talking about religion.
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8: It's 11 o'clock Central, so it's time for another hour of on-air and online spiritual direction. Welcome to The Inner Life. I'm your host, Patrick Conley. The arguments against religion that I mentioned can be applied to many faith traditions throughout history, including Catholicism. Let's just get it out there right now that Catholicism has been used, and not just by those in the hierarchy, for some pretty despicable and sinful things. But here enter the Latin phrase, abusus non tollit usum. Are you familiar with this? Simply translated, it means abuse does not negate the proper use of something. It's a principle that's used in law, in philosophy, and in ethics to emphasize that the fact that something can be misused or abused does not mean that it cannot be used properly. And if you argue that the ways religion has been abused muddles and obscures its proper, laudable, and beautiful use, well, you'll get no pushback from me. Of course, it does. Recent popes have affirmed as much. But all the more reason that we need to be clear about what authentic religion isn't and what it is. More to the point, what does God intend it to be? And what part is it to play in human life? We'll get into it today on the program as we're talking about foundations of religion. Here with us again is our spiritual director is Father Ramil Fajardo. Father Fajardo is a priest of the Archdiocese of Chicago, where he serves as a judge of the Metropolitan Tribunal and as director of liturgy and the Cardinal's delegate for St. James Chapel. Father Fajardo, welcome back to the program, and thanks for being with us today.
9: Good morning, Patrick. Thank you for the invitation to be back.
8: Yeah, well, I'm intrigued about today's topic. I'm kind of interested to see where it goes and what people might have to say. And so, and you know what? Let's just open up the phone lines early on, because there might be a lot of people with questions about what true religion actually is. And if you'd like to get in on the conversation early on, you can give us a call at 888-914-9149. Again, 888-914-9149. 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Or send us an email, innerlife@relevantradio.com. Well, there are a number of religions in the world, Father. So what makes a religion, as opposed to, say, just a meeting group, a club, a community?
9: Well, we begin with our obvious starting point would be the Catechism of the Catholic Church. For us as Catholics, we are instructed to know our faith, and we begin, as the creed says, I believe. And what's so important about that is that the human person, man and woman, have the capacity for knowing God. And not just knowing God, but for encountering and to give and to receive. It's a totality of the human capacity that we're talking about. So it is written, as paragraph 27 of the Catechism of the Catholic Church says, the desire for God is written in the human heart because man is created by God and for God, and God never ceases to draw man to himself. Only in God will he find the truth and happiness he never stops searching for. Okay, that's paragraph 27. And that is just proven by the simple fact that if you look at every human society, no matter how primitive or advanced, there have been attempts at grasping something divine. So as a history major, my dad bought me this wonderful book because he loved Reader's Digest, right? And he bought me this wonderful book called The Last 2 Million Years. And this was published, I think, about 1977, 78. And I still have it. And I like pictures in the book. So I'm not going to deny the fact that charts and pictures, and it was quite encyclopedic. They traced the last 2 million years. And do you know every single society in a very neutral, secular sort of way pointed out human beings have attempted to touch what they cannot actually see, but believed in. And that threshold was always death. How do you explain in 1 minute it is real? And I'm using air quotes here. My philosophy friends would say, what is real? Let's go to Thomas Aquinas, but a little too soon, not yet. What is real? And ancient people always saw death as a veil, a blockage to knowing reality. Why do we get old? Why do we die? What's on the other side? So while death was always a starting point, people, men and women, human beings, as long as they're capable of thinking and giving articulate thought and speech, have begun exploring this uncertainty. And God has placed within every human heart the capacity to know him. That's what the Catholic faith is telling us in paragraph 27 of the Catechism. The desire is written in the human heart. People were grasping at this. How do they explain it? So to use particularly, you know, like simple language, even the most primitive people who saw in nature something other knew by that very fact that there was something greater present, which in many ways that's more advanced than some of us today, because we want light, we turn on the electricity. We want clean water, flush, or turn on the tap. Don't even have to worry about it, because here in Chicago, you know, those of us in the Midwest, we have Lake Michigan. And it's clean, fresh water. It doesn't need desalination. We have everything literally at our disposal. Who's got time to think of the mysteries of life and death? We have it under control. So a level of lack of control helps, because then we're grasping at something. Talk to me about this. Explain to me. And the greatest of this is always going to be, why must we die?
10: Okay, so that's a good distinction that separates religion from something that's particularly, you know, more of a community. It could be a community outreach group. It could be a humanitarian group that's set to do good in the world, which I would imagine that many religions, you know, they try to do that. But at the same time, the definitive mark that I'm hearing you say is that it has to do with humanity, that desire for God that you mentioned from the Catechism, right? That it has specifically a relationship between humanity and God. What is that relationship? Is there a God? All those sorts of things. But then I guess my follow-up question would be, Father, then, and I hit this in the promo for today's program as well, that it used to be popular, and I still hear it from time to time, is that people will employ this phrase, well, I'm spiritual but not religious. So maybe we need a little distinction there as well. What is it particularly about religion that goes in a different direction, or how do we distinguish that from mere spirituality?
9: I'm going to give my explanation. I know there are wonderful explanations out there, and I wish I had been a little more diligent and prepared myself for this question. But what Father Ramil would say is that being spiritual is very passive. It's simply I'm receptive, I'm passive. But the human heart and the human mind wants to know. There's a grasping. Being spiritual is fine. You know, the human person is made of body and soul. So there's the God, the Spirit of God is within us, keeping us alive. I challenge our listeners and people who come to confession. No, I bring this up frequently. Every single one of us in conversation right at this moment, either speaking, you and I, or listening, our various listeners, your heart is beating. You're not paying any attention to that. You are breathing. Your lungs are pumping. You're not paying any attention to that. Your mind is thinking, it is listening. No one's paying any attention to this. It is a fact. It is so commonplace that we don't even grasp. We presume it'll always be in good working order until it's not. Mm-hmm. Right? Then all of a sudden, I'm spiritual. Where is God in all this? Then people say, well, why did God bring me to this? So being spiritual is fine, but that's very receptive. It's not curious. It is a position where you make some presumptions. This is Father Ramil speaking now, because, you know, this is my exposure and my experience of trying to answer the question.
10: Sure.
9: Being spiritual is simply being receptive, and it is in place. It is in the moment. But that's not where we're headed. We are moving in life. We're all getting older. We're all moving on. What was once being in grade school and play dates, all of a sudden you're now in high school and you got sports and now you're off to college. And now this time of graduation or ordinations, people are moving onwards. Time doesn't stand still, because life doesn't stand still. This is a journey on a continuum of time. So being spiritual is knowing the moment, being aware of the moment, but that's not religion. Religion is an understanding of I hate to say rules, but that's kind of what it is. There are certain things. We know that right now we are approaching the summer solstice. And so on June 21st? We're going to have the longest day of the year. And then, you know, we start going the shorter hours again. That just happens all the time. The ancient peoples were able to look at the sky and over hundreds of thousands of years were able to be predictive because it was regular. There was a rule. This is not, and it, this is a neutral use of the word rule.
10: Yeah, there's an order to it is what you're saying.
9: Exactly, an order and a rhythm.
10: Yeah.
9: So religion is about then putting into practice that exploration with the use of the mind and with the use of our teachers. We Catholics call it the magisterium. Scripture, magisterium, and sacred tradition are the three legs upon which the church stands in her teachings and in her existence. Therefore, the human mind is called to explore. I was going to, do you mind if I quote Pope St. John Paul II?
10: Of course not.
9: In his encyclical Fides et Ratio from 1998, this is perhaps my absolute favorite, side by side with Benedict and Spes Salvi. Fides et Ratio, right at the beginning, faith and reason are like two wings on which the human spirit rises to the contemplation of truth. And God has placed in the human heart a desire to know the truth, in a word, to know himself, so that by knowing and loving God, men and women may also come to the fullness of truth about themselves.
10: Mm-hmm.
9: And then the very first passage, John Paul talks about every human society having five fundamental questions. Who am I? Where have I come from? Where am I going? Why is there evil? What is there after this life? And he points out whether ancient Israel or in Hinduism or in Confucianism or in Buddhism, every and in Greek philosophers, this is what people have grappled with, these five questions.
10: Yeah, and as you elucidate on that, Father, I think one of the things that arises in my mind is that, and this, you know, this is speaking in broad brushstrokes here, right? I'm sure that there are exceptions that could, you know, we could take up. But it seems to me that when people claim to be spiritual but not religious, there might be at the core an acknowledgement that, yes, there is a spiritual part of me. But it seems like it's looking interiorly kind of give those rules that you were talking about, giving that order, whereas religion seems to look to the transcendent, look outside of oneself for the source of truth, of goodness, of beauty, of the things that we encounter that speak to our spiritual sides. But it's not looking interiorly, it's looking exteriorly. Would you say that that's roughly true?
9: It's yes and. It's yes
10: okay.
9: and.
10: All right.
9: Speaking like a canon lawyer, of course, right? I was telling Thomas earlier, it's like, oh, yes. It's not my favorite topic today.
10: Yep, not doing annulments today.
9: It's yes and. Because the beauty of it is that our faith tells us that God chose not to ever leave humanity alone. Men and women were not meant to be alone. It's a relationship. It is an indwelling in the divine. So God himself sent his Word, his only begotten, that the Word was made flesh, that we would have a point of reference to which we could understand. And could God have sent a book? Sure. Could God have sent lightning and thunder and earthquake? Sure. But that's not the intimacy that we need. So yes, we're both spiritual and religious.
10: Right.
9: We both
10: Good
9: know
10: point.
9: Who we are, and we both need to know where do we go ad extra. Outside of ourselves, outside of time and history, it's yes and interior, exterior. And that mirrors God in heaven. You know, the exitus and the reditus, God coming down out of himself to bring us back to him, to the return, to the original promise God has made. You are with me forever.
10: Yep.
9: So
10: yep.
9: That is that exploration that is called for. Spiritual, fine, but it's not enough.
10: Right, right. Very good. And you know what? My eyes are falling just a few paragraphs down from paragraph 27, which you quoted, but into the Catechism of the Catholic Church. And it says exactly what you just said. It's yes and. So in paragraph 33, it talks about the human person with his openness to truth and beauty, his sense of moral goodness, his freedom, and the voice of his conscience with his longings for the infinite and for happiness. Man questions himself about God's existence. So it is an interior look. Yes, absolutely. But then in the very next paragraph, in paragraph 34, it says the world and man attest that they contain within themselves neither their first principle nor their final, end. Right, exactly. That they participate in being itself, which alone is without origin or end. So, yes, there is this necessity of looking beyond oneself as well. And that's fascinating.
9: It's beautiful because, you know, even our own Holy Father, being an Augustinian, what is the most famous quote St. Augustine was known for? You have made us for yourselves, and our hearts are restless until they rest in you, O Lord.
10: Yeah. Right.
9: And that is so basic and fundamental. I remember when I was in seminary, I was quizzed by the board that was the admission board. And they said, so, do you consider yourself a Thomistic theologian or an Augustinian theologian? And I said, does it have to be either or?
10: Mm-hmm. Right.
9: Because Augustine talks about the human heart. His own history is eloquence about the human searching. Thomas Aquinas is about the exploration. It's both the ad intra and ad extra. Why does there have to be? You know, if we're too precise about that, we're missing the beauty of both.
10: Mm-hmm. Yeah, very good. Father Emil Fajardo with us today as our spiritual director. We're talking about foundations of religion. I'm just wondering if there was a time when you struggled with religion. And if so, what brought you out of that and back into a regular practice of the Catholic faith? Or maybe you're still there. Maybe you have questions about, maybe there's a reason you've turned away from the Catholic faith or religion in general, and you're wondering, okay, where do I go from here? Well, give us a call. Join the conversation. We'd love to hear your story. 888-914-9149. Again, 888-914-9149. Or send us an email, innerlife@relevantradio.com. Well, one of the questions which I think you've already started addressing, Father, but I want to go more deeply into it, is the distinctiveness about the Catholic faith, or perhaps in general, we can even start with the Christian faith, in terms of its distinction from other religions that are prominent in the world today. You did mention scripture, tradition, and magisterium, the so-called three-legged stool on which we understand the divine is revealed to us. And so that would be one element of it. But what other distinctions would you say are distinctive to Christianity or perhaps Catholicism in particular?
9: One thing, Jesus Christ.
10: Yeah, amen.
9: True God and true man, begotten from the Father, consubstantial, not made. Our creed, I have a very good friend. I hope he's listening today out in Iowa. My friend Andy always used to tell me back in the mid-90s, Ramil, every question of the faith is answered by the creed that we recite on Sundays. Andy, I hope you're listening because I'm using your advice. Every answer is found in the creed. And it really, it centers around the very fact, the very person of Jesus Christ. That's, he is God. God himself came to be with us. God came as a man, as a human person, in order that we might know how God wants to be known. It's a relationship. It is salvation. It is a love and an intimacy, which also has a requirement. You too must love. You too must show intimacy. You too must struggle, have virtue, pursue grace. It is not a soft religion. That is the distinction of Christianity, is that God himself made the effort. And all he asks is that we listen and we turn towards him. He will do all the rest if we allow him and the church, which he left behind, to help us.
10: Mm-hmm. Very good. Well, I think we're off to a good start here. But I tell you what, on the other side of this short break, what I want to get into is some of the setup of the institutional church, the so-called trappings of religion, things like that. Is that really fostering a sense of intimacy with Christ? And if so, how? And if not, why are we doing it? That's all coming up on the other side of this break. Join the conversation at 888-914-9149. Again, 888-914-9149. 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We'll be right back with more of the conversation with Father Ramil Fajardo right after this.
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1: 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How does religion help us connect with God? Father Ramil Fajardo is with us as our spiritual director today. And Father, you mentioned these five questions put forth by St. John Paul II in Fides et Ratio, right there in the opening paragraph. Once again, these are questions that show that this is true across the board for cultures of all throughout history. Who am I? Where have I come from? Where am I going? Why is there evil? And what is there after this life? Now, I think a lot of people who maybe be unfamiliar or just say surfacely, not nominally familiar with so-called organized religion and that sort of thing would have questions about, well, how can this be the case? I'm thinking specifically in terms of an institutional church, a hierarchical church, a liturgical church. I mean, how do these things help connect us with Jesus, with God, as it were, and then pose answers to these questions?
2: This faith of ours points out, especially through Scripture, that it's always been understood that there is a heavenly realm which is so beyond description and comprehension, but it is ordered. There is order in this experience of the divine. And all Scripture, obviously, as far as for us in Judaism and Christianity, we have this very specific image because of the closeness of our traditions. But in all religions, there's always been something about a splendor. And if you take a look at the ancient myths, like the Roman and the Greek, they talk about Mount Olympus. They talk about all the various gods and the roles that they play under the supreme god.
1: Yeah.
2: Whether it's Jupiter or Zeus, the point is there is a splendor. Even Mesoamerica and the pre-Columbian native religions, there is an order. There is a hierarchy. There is a splendor. There is a sacrifice. It is built, and Pope St. John Paul was brilliant because he knew this. Built in the human heart is the need to express the various levels of emotion, love, and obligation. And that is where liturgy develops. That is where the sacramental system of the church and the very hierarchy organization of the church emerges from. There's nothing unique about this because every human society has attempted in some small way to imitate on this side of reality the splendor that is known interiorly and emotionally when we talk about the divine. So on our side, we attempt it. Now, let's face it, society needs guardrails at all points. We always need guardrails because in one way or another, we're going to fall on either side.
1: Okay, yeah.
2: So that's why we have rules and regulations. If you look at it as guardrails as opposed to a jail, then it could help kind of get past some of the more uncomfortable impressions that we have of religion. Our faith gives us guardrails because we don't want people to lose their way. We want the truth. And let's face it, as you said earlier at the opening, hey, listen, just because some of us wear a collar does not mean that we're in the best place. You know, there sin is sin, and evil can leak in wherever it can find an opening. Mm-hmm. So let's be realistic. But that doesn't give us, that doesn't scare us. If anything, that gives us hope that somehow God himself founded this church because Jesus is God. Our Lord is God, and that it is indefectible. This church does not have any faults. It doesn't have any problems. We have faults and problems, but Christ is perfect. And therefore, we stay close to the Lord. Go to the sacraments, especially to Mass and confession, do your prayers, and share the joy of the gospel because we have that feeling in our hearts to begin with.
1: Yeah, very good. Okay, so it has a lot to do with that order, and I think we'll get more into that as we go on through the conversation. But let's shift gears here a little bit and take a couple phone calls. We're taking your comments and questions on foundations of religion.

0: religion and your experience with particular parts of the Catholic religion. Perhaps maybe some of those things were not so positive, and you'd like to have some time to look for some advice on that. What do I do in the face of these things? And maybe you've had some great experiences with things like liturgy and the hierarchy and the things that we've been talking about. Give us a call at 888-914-9149, 888-914-9149. John from Philadelphia is up first. Good afternoon, John, and welcome to The Inner Life.
1: Yes, thank you, Father, and thank you, host. I can't help but say one word, that the conversation is brilliant. It's the most important conversation there is, okay? What is religion? My understanding is that, everything that calls itself religion isn't necessarily religion. I would see religion as really a relationship with God. But I thought many, or maybe all of the others, so-called religions, okay, are really philosophies. And they're all good. They're all studies of what man has to say and the ideas that you pick and choose, okay, that, some work, okay, and they're very good ideas, and, from a human vantage point, but from a relationship with God, I think they're lacking, and it's, instead of saying, well, it's both, I would say the truth is all of the above, and like, well, what is truth? Well, I think if it comes from the lips of God, in the form of Jesus, it's the truth. It may not be easy to accept, but it's the truth. And so if we're looking for the truth, being in the state of grace, and this is really where my question would be, when we're not in the state of grace or fellowship with God, I don't think we have clear thought process, okay? I don't think we understand. Like our Lord said, I have many things to tell you, but you can't handle it right now. So
2: I think exactly.
1: Some of us are on the journey that way. But, for those who are seeking the truth, I think they have to be in the state of fellowship with God, which is to say, clean up your act, stop sinning, okay, leave that woman that you're living with, okay, that relationship that's not a good relationship for you, that's destroying you, hurting you. So where do we stand on having the truth when we're not in the state of grace, Father?
2: Hmm. Everything you said is correct. I really liked the fact that you cut right through it, clear, straight to the point. Jesus is the way, the truth, and the life. Now, how do we go through life without being in that state of grace? Number one, all people have access to God because humanity was created by God. And all he asks is that all acknowledge him. Okay. So going all the way back to the most ancient of societies, people were grasping to explain or encounter the divine. All right. That was pre-Christian, before Revelation. And then we have Christ who entered into the world, fulfilled the prophecies. He is the fulfillment of the prophecies. People had been waiting in great expectation. And then all of a sudden, when our Lord appeared, they're still looking on the horizon and say, where is he? And like, I'm right here. And they're like, we're looking for someone else. You don't quite fit the job description, right? So they didn't have the same sort of insight that you and I have as part of the baptized. What distinction is made is that we must do apostolate. For those of us that have been given the gift of faith, it is incumbent upon each and every one of us in our everyday, ordinary lives and circumstances to give apostolate, to do apostolate, to give that encounter. Because no one can be moved to Christ through us. It is Christ working through us. We need to get out of the way and just be the best channel of our Lord. So how do we bring people to grace? By being a great and clear conduit, by our example, by our apostolic endeavors, by a kindly word. I love to use this example here at the office. I'm at the tribunal today, obviously, because I'm at work, but I always bring this up, and people here at the office kind of roll their eyes because they know it's coming. Do you want to be a good Christian? Do you want to show apostolic endeavor? make the next pot of coffee. Don't just leave it empty if you take the last pot.
0: I love it.
2: Come on, folks, you know? That, or here's another one. Smile. Smile. Hold the door. Pope Francis was correct. It's the joy of the gospel. It converts us, beginning with us. We can't ask others to know the joy of God's love if we ourselves have a sour face, or worse, we drop our guard. And it happens. That's why we have the sacraments. If you fall, begin again. Begin again as often as is necessary. Get up. Start again. Ask forgiveness of God, of your neighbor, but start again. Don't ever stay down. I practice this all the time because you know what? Being a priest is tough. But then again, so is a husband, right, Patrick?
0: Yeah, it can be.
2: So grace is possible, but we have to let God, we let our Lord do the work. We can't give that.
0: Mm-hmm. Yeah, I think that that's a very important point there, too, that that God takes the initiative with us, right? But then once we respond to that initiative, then he starts taking the initiative with other people through us and through the actions that we then live out in our day. And that could be, like you said, just making the next pot of coffee or holding the door open. So, yeah, taking a look beyond ourselves and interacting with that. So I think that that is a way of, as John pointed out, of drawing closer to the Lord. Particularly as well. Thank you, John, for the call. Appreciate that. Thanks for your perspective on that. Mike in Arlington Heights, Illinois, is up next. Mike, welcome.
3: Good afternoon, gentlemen. Actually, it's still morning here.
2: It's still morning.
3: I just want to say I'm really enjoying this conversation. I've got a challenge in that my best friend is in the process of dying right now, but it's almost as if he just doesn't want to die. So I was with him for 3.5 weeks down in Raleigh. And while he really shouldn't have lived this long, there's some questions and some anxiety about what's going to happen next for him. I've had two priests meet with him. He's appreciated the time, but he's not Catholic, and I want him to be able to get all of the sacraments. He doesn't really know why he doesn't want to do that, and he's not willing to share that with me. But I've tried a number of different approaches, including asking him a bunch of questions about, you know, what's he afraid of? What does he think is going to come next? What would he like to, you know, get off of his shoulders so that he doesn't feel guilty? But I'm not sure. I'm kind of...
0: Yeah, we might have lost Mike there. But yeah, Father, do you want to respond to what we've heard?
2: Mike has a very good point. You know, all we can be is be a conduit to let the Lord speak to him. So as he was speaking, and I believe he got cut off, most importantly, be a presence and just ask him, talk, or maybe sometimes they don't want to, and just say, well, I'll sit here with you for a little bit and may I pray with you? It's the invitation to say there's an entry point here to the Lord. May I be a good conduit to the Lord? Okay, so what can you talk about? Well, first of all, I would suspect that he has an interest in faith and the hereafter. He, from what Mike was pointing out, he's holding back on something. But that's an interior conversation that can still be had with our Lord, even in the closure of his interior life. You know, we love that story of Teresa of Avila, the interior castle. Father John Horn, a Jesuit out in Omaha, used to talk about in our classes about the monastery of the heart. Some places are going to be places where we contemplate, but at least let's have our Lord be dropped into their heart and in their mind so that they will invite him into that monastery, into that mansion of the heart. Let our Lord take care of it. And all we do is we just gently, you know, in a convinced manner, but never, never to push so harshly that we become, a stumbling block. It's our Lord who does the work, but you know, I think we will know. And I believe Mike is doing a great job just being a witness. How can I help you? Anything you want to ask? Sometimes it's just sitting next to him and just praying, or even just talking sports. Yeah. Sometimes in the most normal conversations, God will find that opening.
0: Yeah.
2: So yeah. I think he's doing a great job. Let's see what happens with Mike and his friend. Just help him to prepare to meet the Lord. That is a fact that we will all face.
0: Yeah, Yeah, indeed. And I love the fact that you you brought up the invitation to prayer as well, because going back to Fides et Ratio there, I think one of the things that we have to recognize, I mean, his opening line, St. John Paul II, in this encyclical is particularly, faith and reason are like two wings on which the human spirit rises to the contemplation of truth. You said this, Father. And I think, I mean, I've known people who they tend to place, if they're, especially if they're questioning religion, they tend to place all the eggs in the ratio basket, in the, you know, got to ask all the questions and everything. But at some point, if you don't add that other wing, even if it's, you know, even if it's a prayer of, you know, God, if you're real, let me know, you know, if it's, but if there's not an opening of the heart, of the spirit, of the soul to the divine at some point, even if it's one that tends to be, you know, a little suspicious, perhaps, then we're not going to rise to that contemplation of truth, as St. John Paul II said. So I love that you brought that up, Father. Thank you for that. Mike, thank you so much for the call as well. Talking foundations of religion today with our spiritual director, Father Emil Fajardo, and taking your comments, calls, and questions at 888-914-9149. Again, 888-914-9149. 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We got more to come. We'll be right back.
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6: Hi, this is Archbishop Perez of the Archdiocese of Philadelphia. Let us pray. Remember, O most gracious Virgin Mary, that never was it known that anyone who fled to thy protection, implored thy help, or sought thy intercession was left unaided. 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To thee do I come, before thee I stand, sinful and sorrowful. O Mother of the Word Incarnate, despise not my petitions, but in thy mercy, hear and answer me. 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
0: This October, join Father Rocky on a special pilgrimage to Ireland, Scotland, and England, some of my favorite places on earth. 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

0: there it is. Well, we're talking about foundations of religion today, so excellent rejoin there for our producer, Thomas Engesser. So grateful for him, as well as for Tim Hine, who's on the phones for us today, and to our spiritual director, Father Ramil Fajardo, who is a judge of the Metropolitan Tribunal of the Archdiocese of Chicago, as well as director of liturgy and the Cardinal's Delegate for St. James Chapel. Father Ramil, it's a fascinating conversation, and there's just so many different ways we could go with it. But I do want to return to, because I think one of the accusations that's frequently leveled at the Catholic Church is that it's just a religion of rules. Now, you have brought up that, you know, life is ordered, and we see that throughout not just religious or spiritual life, but throughout all of life. You know, we have civil laws. We have these things that guide us into a proper living out of life. But at the same time, there can be, even amongst practicing Catholics, there can be this feel that these orders, these obligations are burdensome, are a weight that we carry around with us. And so when it comes to examining religion, I think it's worth talking a bit about how does that square with Jesus, who said, take my yoke upon you, because my yoke is easy and my burden is light.
1: The problem that too many people have is that rules, regulations have a bad connotation because it means do not. Thou shalt not, right? So rules and regulations, laws, have almost instantaneously been put as oppositional.
0: Mm-hmm.
1: However, those are only the guardrails that I talked about earlier. They're only the guardrails so that we don't fall off the edge on one side or the other. It helps keeps us in the middle. You know, I was driving the other day. I was going out for dinner with some friends. And on the Kennedy, I noticed that my old car, which is, by the way, a 2003 Honda, compared to some
0: okay.
1: of these.
0: Yeah,
1: I'm going to keep that thing alive as long as I can.
0: Yeah,
1: I'm seeing some of these cars where all of a sudden a little light will go off on the mirrors, on the driver's and on the passenger side. And I've known about those things for how many years now, indicating something's approaching. Now, why can we not take a look at rules, regulations, laws as kind of like those lights? They give us a warning. You're getting close to the edge. There's something approaching.
0: Mm-hmm.
1: Correct your course. We hear that about flying on an air. Why flying today is so safe compared to in the early days of aviation is because fortunate events have caused us to rethink how can we use technology better. So they have warning signs. They have warnings that come on in the cockpit. We have safety rules. Notice that when they run those little rules and regulations before we begin, you know, in the unlikely event of sudden cabin depressurization, a mask will fall down and pull firmly on it, put it over your head, over your mouth and nose, and then help anyone around you that needs help. We have to take care of our own. We have to take care of ourselves first. That is the spiritual life. The life of religion is about taking care of yourself so that you can help others. It is always an ad extra. It is always about receiving God in order to be and to give God to others. That's what our Heavenly Father wants of us, that we be His messengers. And the rules and regulations are simply the ways that we know that we are getting too close to the edge. Stay firmly in the middle with our Lord. Mm-hmm. It's not about lukewarmness when I talk about being in the middle. No, no, no. It's being safe. On the safe path. Don't fall in the ditch one way or the other. Don't fall off the edge of the cliff one way or the other. Stay in the middle where it is guided very securely by our Lord and His church.
0: Safely and securely, but that doesn't mean uninterestingly. I mean, G.K. Chesterton's famous line, Catholic doctrine and discipline may be walls, but they're walls of a playground, he says.
1: And
0: it's really showing that, yeah, it's quite the adventure following Christ. I think anybody who sincerely does it can testify to that and saying that, yes, but although we may be tempted to dance on the edges and then, of course, fall off of those edges from time to time. Yeah, there's still the fullness, the flourishing of human life is to be found in the center of that. And that can be, mm-hmm. let's be honest, though, that can be, for those who have not experienced that, it can be hard to relate that to them. And we got an email in, and this is stemming off of Mike's earlier call as well. But we got an email in from Mary who says, how do we explain to non-believers, for instance, why life is so difficult? There's hardships, illness, losses, disappointments, aging, you know, all of these things going on. So, so how do we, in terms of, as you said, Father, if we are meant to then share the wealth of this gospel message with others through the context of our Catholic faith and the so-called religion that it is, right, then how do we do that effectively and show that the secure way that you were just talking about is the best way?
1: Something that I've meditated on for a long time is what I remember hearing. Mystery does not mean incomprehensible. And there are some things that simply cannot be answered in this life. As long as we understand that, we can work towards understanding it a little bit better. So the idea of death, always scary, but that is one of the mysteries of life, the mystery of death and taxes, right?
0: Right, yep.
1: but if we, and it's extremely uncomfortable, there's no real answer because people, I think it was Flannery O'Connor who said, people think the Catholic faith is an electric blanket, but it's the cross. And it's this constant pushing against the cross. Yes, that's nice, but answer this question. And the more we look at it, the more it's unlikely to get an answer ever to our satisfaction. Because God does not have to answer that question. He's already given us the answer. Look at the face of Christ. There is your answer. As far as nature is concerned, why do things get born? Why do things live? Why do things die, including human beings? So does nature. You know, I used to say all the time, if we really took our Catholic faith seriously, then actually we are the original stewards of creation. We don't need the most recent iPhone, or I don't want to talk about specific products, but we don't need the most recent phone or the most recent car. We're actually very careful because we're not attached to the things of this earth, that we are on a journey. We don't need specific material things, because all things are good regardless of how old they are or how new they are, whatever, because our focus is on the Lord. Mm-hmm. It's on life. And sorry, I didn't want to get too far away. God in his infinite wisdom has asked us, this is a mystery of faith, to participate in converting this world, to participate in creation, to set things right, to explore, to develop, and to control, whether it's overuse of natural resources, finding more articulate ways of powering our society. It's a conversation. It's an important one. You can't go too far from one extreme to the other. It's all about God giving us the mental capacity, the intellect, to pursue these questions. These are good things to talk about. So we're not limited. We are not limited. We only limit ourselves if we get partisan about it, or if we get timid, or if we get aggressive. It is always stay with Christ. God has asked us, help create, help continue creation, help my children, help our brothers and sisters. Let's take care of the limited resources that we have. Let's not overconsume. But at the same time, you know, let's eliminate poverty. Let's make sure that everyone has dignity, because they are all made in the image and likeness of God. If you're right. A human person, God loves you. And that's the foundational message we have to get across to all the world.
0: Right. Yeah. Well, in our last couple, 3 minutes here, Father, that we have remaining, I'm going to ask you a question that that we've done entire shows on before. So good luck with this one. But yeah, along that same line of what we were just talking about, a lot of parents and grandparents, I mean, they are out there, they're saying, how do I do this? How do I pass on the Catholic faith, the Catholic religion to my children and to my grandchildren in an effective way that, you know, so I would say one of those things is it's not just passing on the boundaries that we were talking about before for the boundary's sake, right? It's about the life, the adventure that is to be lived within those boundaries. But say more about that. What would you suggest?
1: I hear this very much. It's in all of our families. Everyone has this question coming up sooner or later in every family, bar none. The most important thing is you yourself stay close to our Lord. He does the teaching. He does the converting. He does the healing. He does the sanctifying. We participate in it. There is nothing in this world that is good and potential that cannot be made holy. All the good things of this world, including our relatives, our friends, all can be brought closer to Christ. If we allow ourselves to, number one, be convinced that we have the way, the truth, and the life, that it begins with us. Number two, it doesn't end with us. We need to be a conduit and be humble enough to say, as a mom and dad, let it go. You give the kids every educational opportunity. You lead. Sometimes you might have to, you know, use a little parental authority. No. We're going to Mass. You know, you're going to make a confession. Parents have that obligation. But at the same time, we have to allow people, our children, our relatives, to make their own decisions. We can only go so far, but we have to give them that freedom to respond to God. And you know what? Let's face it. Family, friends, they balk. They get really defensive if we try to lecture them. And okay, fair or unfair, I don't know what it is. But if we try to be apostolic, we're going to get rejection. Even our Lord said, you know what? If that happens, just move on. But that doesn't mean you don't love them. Love does not give up. Love means, okay, all right, let's step back a little bit here. Mm-hmm. But always love.
0: Always love, always love. And that's what needs to underscore all of this. Stay with Christ, always love. Father Fardos, Father Emil, it's been so great to have you on the program yet again. Talking about something a little bit different than what we usually have you on to talk about, but you nailed it. You nailed it. So grateful for that. One more thing we would ask of you, though, before you go. May we have a blessing, please.
1: Through the intercession of the Blessed Virgin Mary, St. Joseph, and our guardian angels, may Almighty God bless you and make you apostolic to bring the good news of the gospel to all the world. In the name of the Father, and of the Son, and of the Holy Spirit. Amen.
0: Amen indeed. Friends, I hope you gained as much out of this episode as I did. 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
14: St. Augustine was a fitting place to begin this 2026 pilgrimage. 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And it was on these mission grounds in the city where Franciscan friars first introduced and planted the Catholic faith back in the 1500s, meaning Catholicism in America really began right here with a permanent presence.
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0: Radio. EWTN reporting on the ongoing National Eucharistic Pilgrimage. Good afternoon. I'm Drew Mariani. We're going to talk a little bit about that. I don't know if you're even aware of what is unfolding. Huge event. Huge. That has begun in St. Augustine, Florida. It's going to make its way ultimately to the city of brotherly love in Philadelphia. A lot of other places along the way. This is the 2026 National Eucharistic Pilgrimage. I'll bring you up to speed on that. But before I do, I want to offer you something. I didn't even realize this was dropping. I had been talking with Nick and with Tom, my producer here, and we had wanted to do something for you. We wanted you to have access to the show, special access. And I went to Poland and to Prague. I went to the Czech Republic not too long ago. And for those who join me in the 3 o'clock hour Central Time, 4 Eastern, you know, when we pray the chaplet, I said, "Hey, when I'm over there, I'm going to be at the tomb of Kolbe. I'm going to, you know, Maximilian Kolbe laid his life down for the faithful. I'm going to also, you know, be at the shrine of Saint Faustina. We'll pray before her mortal remains, and we'll be in all these different places." And I said, "If you sign up, if you send the word Drew to 914-914, if you go to your phone and in the number field you go 914-914, in the message field you put my name, you become part of my text group," right? And when I was over there, I sent out texts. I let people know when we were praying and how you could join us spiritually. Well, I had spoken to the network about it. I didn't realize this, but last night, my producer, around 9 o'clock at night, sends me a text. "Hey, you're on the splash page at Relevant Radio." You might have seen this. You might have gotten an email because I got one today. And apparently, this is launched. I thought maybe next week it would happen. So I just want to put it on your radar. If you got that email, join the text group, okay? Text Drew to 914-9149, and I'm going to be able to send you all sorts of things. Yeah, thank you, Nick. Thank you. Nick's such a good producer. He's always paying attention. 914-914. I was about to give you the phone number. 914-9149. It's 914-914. Text the word Drew to that, and I'll get you plugged into updates, special events. In fact, we did an interview in the days ahead. I'm going to talk a little bit more about the Sacred Heart devotion because we're going to be consecrating the nation to the Sacred Heart. The bishops are going to do that. And I want to give you the nuts and bolts, the 101 of everything that is involved with that. But I did a really unique interview, and it's not about the nuts and bolts. It's much bigger picture about why the Lord really wants to give us his heart. And if you sign up, if you go right now, 914-914, in the message field, put the word Drew, you'll get access to that. And you get access to that. No one else gets access to it because it's reserved only for those who are on the Drew text group. So check it out. We're going to populate that site with other stuff too, like the promises and how to enthrone your family, how to consecrate. So just some of the things we're beginning with, but I'll talk to you more about it coming up in a few minutes here on the show. I do want to get back to something else that's big, and I'll be filling you in on this too in the days ahead. We'll be talking much more about this Eucharistic procession. In fact, we're going to follow it. This summer, thousands of Catholics are going to gather
15: For what is a very powerful public witness. And it begins in St. Augustine, Florida. It's going to travel up the eastern seaboard through all original 13 colonies before concluding in Philadelphia for our nation's birthday, the 250th birthday. And I love it. So we're joined right now by someone who is intimately connected to this. Zach Dotson is assistant team lead for the National Eucharistic Pilgrimage, and he's also from the Diocese of Gary, Indiana. He works for his parish, and it's soup kitchen there, and I always appreciate that. I love a very generous heart. Zach, good to have you with me today. Good afternoon.
16: Hey, good afternoon. Very happy to be here with you.
15: Well, you're lucky to be part of what I think is such an extraordinary spiritual event, to be able to take the Lord through the streets of America, up through those 13 original colonies, and long before America was a nation, before the Declaration of Independence, before the Constitution, before Washington crossed the Delaware, Christ gave us this great gift, and it's powerful. And I know when people experience it, lives are changed along the way. For those who are not aware of what you are doing, let's start there. What's the plan? Why now? Why St. Augustine? And fill us in on what you have in store in the days ahead.
16: Yeah, absolutely. Great place to start, right? With the very basics. So the National Eucharistic Pilgrimage came out of the Eucharistic Revival in Congress called for by our bishops. So this year is the third year that we've had routes going across our nation. This would be the sixth one overall, like you mentioned, starting in St. Augustine, working our way up to Maine and then back down to Philadelphia. And what we are doing is we're bringing the Lord to every single soul that we can. We're stopping in 18 dioceses. We're hosting processions, holy hours, time to pray and worship together, community service projects. And what we're doing is we're giving every single soul an opportunity to encounter Christ and to be with him. Those of us who are actively practicing our faith every day, those of us who have fallen away from the faith and need to be reconciled, and those of us who aren't very familiar with the faith, but are ready and willing to open their hearts what the Holy Spirit can do for them.
15: I love it. I mean, what's a typical day like for those on the pilgrimage, and can people come out and share in the experience?
16: Yeah, we absolutely want every single person to share in those public experiences, those processions, those holy hours. Oftentimes, the parish will host us for a public lunch or dinner where we can really get to engage with our brothers and sisters. An average day usually looks like waking up early, getting a mass in, a holy hour, traveling from one parish to the next, usually in procession, finding lunch somewhere, keeping it going until about 10 or 11 o'clock at night, making it to our accommodation, heading to bed and waking up and starting all over again.
15: That's so awesome. You know, what I love about the journey, and this is all done on foot, right? You guys are walking the whole way.
16: So what we do is we have a cargo van with a trailer. Yep. So we'll drive into the diocese. We'll process on foot, usually multiple processions each day. And then when it's time to get from one diocese to the next, we'll utilize the van so that we can fit in as many dioceses as possible.
15: Yeah, it's not a sure walk. I mean, you're going from St. Augustine, Florida, all the way up to New England, into Maine, you know, and then making your way back down to Philadelphia, but I love that. St. Augustine, people may not know the history behind that, right? I mean, that was where my understanding, the first ever Mass was held on this continent, right? Back in 1565. Is that why you chose to launch it there?
16: Yeah, there are a few really great reasons to start in St. Augustine. One, you know, it represents the birth of our faith here in America. And where we processed was very, very close to where the first Mass was ever celebrated. And St. Augustine also is it has the oldest parish in our entire country, which is now the location of their cathedral. It has the oldest Marian shrine in our country. The longest continual celebration of the Mass has taken place in St. Augustine. And of course, St. Augustine famously wrote that we're all pilgrims in this life. This life, this corporal life, is a pilgrimage.
15: No, I love that. And of course, you conclude in Philly. And my personal take, just from a spiritual perspective on this year, I think this is such a great year for America. 3 years ago, we had the National Eucharistic Congress, right? I mean, seeds were planted, and I think that was fantastic. I saw the impact the Eucharist had when it was taken to the streets. But, you know, we're going to consecrate the nation to the Sacred Heart of Jesus. And when that takes place, graces are going to flow. There's a protection that comes with that. As a nation, we celebrate 250 years. We're a relatively new, or we're very young country, but boy, what America has done has just been remarkable. And we conclude there in Philadelphia, the place where the Declaration of Independence was signed. Of course, you go through places like Baltimore, right? The primatial see, which is a fancy way of saying it was the first diocese in our country as well. So I think there's going to be grace all along the way. I think we're going to see people drawn to this Eucharist. I think lives are going to be changed. I think grace is going to come to those areas in which it traverses. Fill me in, if you could, on areas people can see. I know you're going to be stopping at basilicas and shrines and cathedrals and historic places along the way. Is there a website people can go and say, oh, yeah, I'm close to that basilica, or I can go to that cathedral? Can people join you at some of these locations?
16: Yeah, everyone is more than welcome. There are a few different places you can find that information. EucharisticPilgrimage.org is our website. So that lists every diocese we're stopping in. If you click on the diocese, it will show you every public event, and you can register to say, hey, I want to be a part of this. I want to be there with Christ. Yep. You can go to the individual diocesan website. So if you're an Archdiocese of Boston, they've been getting out information on how you can participate and be involved. And then you can always listen to Beautiful Relevant Radio, the coverage that you all have for us, as well as our other media partners who have been reporting and helping to spread this beautiful witness of our faith to as many as possible.
15: There's something that my producer Nick's telling me too. If you're in your car, if you're not going to be able to write that down, we also have a link right at the right on the Relevant Radio homepage. So go there, you'll check it out. You can link right over to it as well. Hey, one other thing here too, and I don't know if you've done these Eucharistic processions in the past, or this is the first one that you're on right now. As Catholics, you know, we believe that the Eucharist is not a symbol. You know, it's truly Jesus present, but body, blood, soul, and divinity. And that means that during these pilgrimages, Catholics are not simply walking for Jesus; they're walking with him. He's literally with us along that journey. And what I found for those who've done this before, and I've heard testimonies from people, the reaction is crazy. People hang out their windows, or they stop, they stare. Some kneel. Some people cry. They weep. Some people have not been to church in years, and then they feel something stir within them because, the Lord was present. And I think there are special graces that flow along the way. What have you seen? What has been reported? What have the encounters been like when you've taken Christ to the streets?
16: We've seen all of the above, and we've seen combinations of all of them. We've seen people throw themselves down onto their knees onto hot asphalt to show, devotion to Christ, to properly revere him. We've seen people weep because they're just so filled with joy that he takes on this great humility to be with us in the Blessed Sacrament. We've seen people weep because they've been away from the church for so long, and they forgot the great love and the great mercy that God bestows upon us through the sacraments. We've seen people who initially had no idea what we were doing, but when we said we're following Jesus, we're living with him, they say, I want to do that. And they follow along. And they leave whatever it was that they had planned before to be with us. We've seen young people, old people, absolutely everyone you can imagine recognizes that this is not a parade, but a procession where, we are walking with our Lord, and people make way for the King as we go through.
15: Amen. Hey, well, thank you for what you're doing. You and I will catch up again. I'm sure this is, we got to what, July 4th? That's the conclusion of this, I'm assuming. Is it the last day for the pilgrimage?
16: Yeah, so July 5th will be our okay. Closing Mass, and any prayer intention submitted will be processed up to the altar during that Mass.
15: I love it. All right, well, we will make sure people link over, get those petitions in, and then you and I, Zach, can talk again. Thanks so much for being here with me today. I do appreciate it.
16: Thank you so much for your time and your witness.
15: You got it. Say a prayer for us, okay? That's Zach Dotson. He's assistant team lead for this year's National Eucharistic Pilgrimage, and we will continue to follow this. I'm going to take a short break, and when I come back, I want to talk about UAPs, UFOs, and the spiritual dynamic behind them. The second batch of UFO, UAP, I should be saying, unidentified aerial phenomena is what it's now called, it's been dropped by the government. And some of this stuff is weird, man. It is spooky stuff. I mean, you look at this, some look like flying octopus. I mean, all these tentacles hanging below them. Some are triangular. Some are tic-tac. Some people claim abduction. Some people claim these things, and competent eyewitnesses say they defy the modern laws of physics, or at least what we have right now, our understanding of it. So I want to take a look at why you're going to hear why some researchers, theologians, military officials, even public leaders are beginning to ask whether the phenomena behind these UAPs and UFOs may be more than just technological or military, that these advanced technologies, are they extraterrestrial, or could there be, as some argue, a spiritual component behind this? Are they a spiritual deception unfolding right before your eyes? It's interesting. I looked at all angles of this, right? I've had astronauts, I've had scientists, I've had researchers, I've had authors, had a lot of people look at the UAP UFO phenomenon. I don't know what it is, to be honest with you. I really don't. I'll share some of my thoughts when I come back on the other side. But Daniel O'Connor is going to be joining me too. We'll get his take on this, and let's explore the spiritual side of this today. I think it's a fascinating conversation. By the way, if you want to join me, you know how to do that, right? Toll free anytime. 888-914-9149. Take a short pause, and we'll be back with more right after this.
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24: Well, we've seen more classified UFO files in the past 2.5 weeks than we've seen in a lifetime. But the jury is still out as to whether those now public videos and documents prove we're not alone in the universe. It does prove, however, that the government has been documenting these unidentified objects over many decades and then hiding it from the American people.
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15: Yeah, that was News Nation on the recent release of these UAP files and documents and videos. Fascinating stuff. It really is. What are those strange lights in the sky that have been reported? Those objects that have been captured aren't visitors from another planet at all. What if they were something spiritual? And I don't know if you've witnessed anything. This whole UAP thing used to be mocked as fringe, right? A lot of people just thought it was wacky. And today it's gone mainstream. I mean, governments are releasing files. I love when they drop this stuff. Military pilots, they're so impressive. When I'm listening to these guys testify before Congress, I'm thinking, oh my gosh, UFOs must be real, right? These UAPs must be real. Now there's websites dedicated to the so-called disclosure, conversations surrounding UFOs that are called UAPs, and the attitudes have really changed. I just watched a really in-depth piece on what they call the Fermi. Is the Fermi paradox. Basically, and this guy went through step after step after step after step of how unlikely it is. You know, if there are aliens, then where are they? I mean, you know, and you might say, oh, they're in the night sky. But when you look at the vastness of space, when you look at what it takes, when you look at time, when you take a look at when we have come into our technological window, we've only really had this technology for, 100 years or so. It's amazing. And the probability of extraterrestrial life visiting us, you know, he could make the case very, very unlikely. But I don't know. I mean, maybe there's a way to travel through time and space. Maybe there's a way to travel faster than the speed of light. You're not supposed to be able to do that according to the laws of physics. But my first default is these are advanced military technologies or they're natural phenomenon. You know, or maybe we just don't understand that yet. Maybe there's something we do not know. Are they extraterrestrials from distant galaxies? They could be. They could. You know, how do I know? I mean, maybe there's a civilization that's 100,000, a million years more advanced than us. You know, it's very possible. But what if there's something else? And we could talk about all those things. But what if the reports surrounding alien encounters perhaps have a spiritual component to it? And you hear accounts of entities appearing and disappearing instantly, right? Passing through walls, communicating telepathically. These people have these abduction, you know, testimonies. There's often fear or paralysis or confusion. Sometimes there's sulfuric odors. Others speak about terrifying encounters that leave, you know, psychological or spiritual scars. And what I found interesting too is many who investigate this phenomena sometimes drift into the occult or to New Age spirituality or to practices that the church warns against. And that should give you pause. So let's talk about it today. And as I said, if you want to sound off, feel free to do that. 888-914-9149, 888-914-9149. I'm joined by Daniel O'Connor. He's a professor of philosophy and religion at State University of New York Community College. He was an engineer doing quantum beam research for a while, switched careers, and has done some really noble work. He helped establish this the John Bosco House, this transitional home to help homeless young men. But he wrote a book. He's the author of a book called The First and Last Deceptions, Deception, Aliens, UFO, AI, and the Return of Eden's Demise. Good to have you with me today, Dan. Thanks for your time.
16: True honor to be on. Thank you for having me.
15: This is a fascinating subject. I mean, and I don't know, you know, I don't know the answer to this. I'm totally open. As I say, and I watch some of these videos from these competent eyewitnesses, and you're like, my gosh, there is something out there. And then you hear some other stuff, like there's four species of extraterrestrials, you know, the Nordics, the insectoids, the lizards, or whatever they are. I mean, they go through the grays. And then I wonder, how much of that is a deception? Give me your take on this. What are your thoughts that we are being visited? Is it a combination of things? Maybe it is military. I think a lot of this, some of this certainly might be that technology, but give me your take.
16: Absolutely. Well, you know, the four species, you know, they're going to increase that just like they increase the number of genders, I think. We'll probably be at 72 before we know it. But yeah, I believe it's a mix of things, certainly. The UFO files have been quite interesting. They started to release a couple weeks ago. But I don't think they've released their biggest bombshells just yet. I think they're testing the waters for a while, and they'll probably save the real big ones for the day of disclosure itself. But the spiritual aspect is what I'd want to certainly focus on. You alluded to some things that I would certainly underline and emphasize and agree with 100%. We see so many reflections of, frankly, the diabolical in what's been reported in relation to these UFO and ET encounters. And I've been studying this immensely for several years now, and that's certainly the conclusion I've come to.
15: So, okay, so your overall conclusion, and I kind of share your sentiment on this. This is where I stand on it. I think a lot of this stuff, and I always share this story, Dan, you know, when the stealth bomber first came out, and I remember seeing, I don't know, it was a documentary on this, they talked about how they wanted to test this technology against our U.S. troops, our radar experts, right? And they told them, hey, set up a battery of radar, see, we're going to fly something over it. At, you know, 1300 hours, see if you can catch us on your radar. And, you know, they set everything up. And apparently after 30 minutes go by, you know, they radio whoever was supposed to do the test. Say, hey, you know, we haven't gotten anything to, you know, when are you going to make the flyby? They said, we already did. And then

0: breakthrough. So maybe there is technology that the U.S. has. Maybe it's adversarial. But I also think, and maybe there's explanations, you know, atmospheric for some of the stuff. But fundamentally, I'm with you. I think some of this stuff is a deception. You know, we live in a time where we need discernment more than ever, because when a culture loses belief in God, and I think this culture really has drifted away. We're into all this new age spirituality and occultism. You replace it with something else, right? And people are desperate for transcendence. And, you know, I think the evil one could easily use this type of technology to deceive. You know, there's no question about it, to lead people somewhere. The church has never officially declared UFOs are demonic. And I want to say that out loud. I want to make sure people know right. that. Nor has they denied the possibility that God could create life elsewhere. That's a distinct possibility. God's creative power is infinite. And there are countless galaxies. I mean, it's mind-numbing when you get into this. But, you know, Scripture tells us we wrestle against flesh and blood. Not against flesh and blood, but against principalities, right? Against powers, against rulers of the darkness of this world, against spiritual wickedness in high places. So could the UFOs be spiritual in their context? What makes you believe that?
1: Yeah, so a number of things. And you mentioned the tech, and the tech, I'm sure, is a part of it. I don't think it's a huge part, but doubtless they've got tech that they don't disclose. I mean, of course they do. In fact, the whole UFO phenomenon started in 1947, and Roswell was the most famous beginning UFO event. It actually started a few days or maybe a couple weeks earlier with Kenneth Arnold in Mount Rainier in Washington. But at Roswell, the official explanation now, and it's probably correct, is that it was a Project Mogul balloon. They were it was a top secret thing to detect incoming Soviet radiation, I believe. Yeah. And the government really didn't want that to be known about for good reason. So what happens as soon as this thing crashes and some farmer discovers this bizarre material, they come right out and say, oh, no, don't worry. It's actually just aliens. Kind of a frantic response there to cover up some tech is kind of I think they made a bit of a blunder there. But so part of my argument, you know, we wouldn't have time to get into all the nitty gritty of it in a show here, but I would actually theologically argue against the possibility of extraterrestrial intelligence. Now, I know the church has never declared it explicitly a heresy, so, you know, I'm not saying it makes you a heretic if you believe that, but I think we can provide a theological case against it. And that's a big chunk of my books on that, is the theological case. So process of elimination, if we can rule out that, we got to look at what's left. And as you said, we've got people desperate for the truth now. Maybe a little bit later, we can talk about what Steven Spielberg has been saying and what he's been catering to in this regard. But people are desperate for the truth, and they're not always looking in the right places. A lot of people still believe in God. Most people still believe in God. But do you know what far fewer people believe in? The devil. Yeah. And Scripture speaks repeatedly of a deception that will come. In fact, very clearly in 2 Thessalonians chapter 2, St. Paul warns of a strong delusion with lying signs and wonders that will lead people into a wicked deception as kind of a punishment for the sinfulness of the world. And St. Augustine, commenting on that very passage, he says that this will come to pass when men become ignorant of the devil's power, especially such unprecedented power as he'll put forth then. So precisely when men least believe in the devil is when he exercises the most power. And I think we see so many spectacular signs in the sky, some of which are certainly godly. You know, we've got above all the miracle of the sun at Fatima, and we've got a lot of other extraordinary phenomena like that. But what does the devil want to do? He always wants to ape the things of God. So we've got, you know, even the book of Revelation speaks of the woman versus the dragon in the sky, in the heavens. But the Greek word used there is actually the atmospheric heavens, the duking it out of the woman of Revelation versus the dragon, that is the devil. And I think a very strong case can be made that what we're seeing is precisely what's been prophesied in public revelation and also in the saints.
0: It really is. It's fascinating to me. There was a late Catholic thinker and researcher, his name is Jacques Vallée, and he was one of the most respected UFO investigators. And he suggested that the phenomena may not originate from distant planets at all, but from another dimension. And I've heard, I don't know, it was Grosch or one of the guys who testified to this, who blew the whistle on this, of them being possibly interdimensional, something that can manipulate that. But then

0: I think, okay, interdimensional, such an eerie similarity, you know, mm-hmm. between demonic manifestations, right? And just is a big spiritual dimension. There was one other story I heard, maybe you've had encounters with this, you can share about it. There was an exorcist who, there was a guy who was claiming to be able to conjure these UFOs through some sort of consciousness or through some sort of astral projection or whatever it was he claimed, and he would drive out and he'd say, watch, at night I can do this. And the priest was in the car with him, and they drove out, and he began to sit there and meditate and do his astral projection. Next thing you know, some sort of object appears. And when the priest said words of deliverance or exorcism or blessing, I don't know what he did, whatever he said against whatever it was, it had to vanish. It disappeared, couldn't stay. And to me, he believed clearly it was a demonic entity that was coming. Like that.
1: Absolutely.
0: So how do you discern those things?
1: Yeah, well, you don't wander outside of the borders of safety that the faith affords us. You don't wander into the occultism and the New Age. You know, the New Age movement itself, you know, most catechized Catholics know to stay far away from that because it's thoroughly occult and heretical, and it's really just a new brand of paganism. But the New Age movement itself, you know what that came from? It came from ufology. It started as a child of the UFO religions that exploded after Roswell. And it's just really fascinating. The New Age movement itself is just one of many rotten fruits of this UFO craze. But yeah, so Jacques Vallée, he's an interesting character because he was literally a character in Steven Spielberg's first major ET movie, Close Encounters of the Third Kind. So he's been one of the biggest names in ufology for decades now. And he's got a lot of excellent critiques of this idea that it's little green men from other galaxies visiting us. So I 100% agree with him on that. Unfortunately, he introduces a lot of deception of his own under the guise of opposing deception. That's even one of his books, Messengers of Deception. But the problem is, sometimes it's out of the frying pan into the fire with him in this interdimensional talk, because what he's done is he's trying to say that all of these anomalous, all of these anomalous events are really just misunderstood interdimensional UFOs. And he's trying to do that to Fatima as well. He's got all these writings on how Fatima and Guadalupe, that the Catholic Church just tried to commandeer them for heaven, when in fact they were UFOs. So this deception, this UFO deception, it's an umbrella deception is the danger of it. It gives this, the word that the UFO crowd is always using is ontological shock. And I can't blame them for using that, because if there were, obviously I don't believe this, but if there were aliens that broke into our reality right now, it would completely obliterate our whole understanding of the universe. It would be ontologically shocking. Yep. And that would put the world in a position to be open to just about anything that's presented to them. Even from a human perspective, the degree of power you'd get by saying we now have an extraterrestrial, whether it's savior or extraterrestrial threat, even think about the military expenditures you could justify if you claimed that we need to oppose an extraterrestrial invasion or something. Right, but I think the even more dangerous proposition that we might hear in the times ahead is that the extraterrestrials are coming to enlighten us. The Catechism warns that the deception of the last times, and I mean that broadly speaking, I don't mean the world's ending tomorrow, the apocalyptic times in general, that it will be a religious deception offering men an apparent solution to their problems at the price of apostasy from the truth. So when the world's in crisis and it's on its knees begging for a solution, that's when you need to be most on guard against whoever or whatever is offering that solution. And I suspect, I don't know the future, so it's pure speculation, but I think we need to be on guard against a suggestion that there are visitors coming, extraterrestrial visitors coming with the solution to maybe our energy crisis or our nuclear crisis, both of which are reaching a crescendo today.
0: You know, people would be all over that. They would jump on this in a heartbeat. And you're right. It would radically challenge belief systems. And you could see, you know, you could see masses migrating this. Let me open the phones too. If you want to join us, I'll open the phones, take your calls. Feel free to sound off. The number to get in, 888-914-9149, 888-914-9149. 9149. Do you believe that UFOs are extraterrestrial? Do you believe that they are spiritual? Are they something else entirely? I know many times when I throw this out, a lot of callers say, I saw one. It landed in my field. How do you explain that? Why do you think so many people also are fascinated by aliens right now? How did we get to this point where there's this predisposition to, you know, being so accepting of this? And what are your thoughts on really the spiritual component to this? Do you believe evil spirits can manifest physically? Do you think the government's disclosure about UFOs would increase that fear or that curiosity? 888-914-9149. You said something to me a little bit earlier. I'm going to circle back as calls are coming in. We'll grab a few of them for you. Disclosure. Is there a day of disclosure scheduled? Is there a day of disclosure coming? I had seen something, I don't know, a couple of weeks ago. I think Spielberg is working on something, right? You mentioned him too. Are these That's two huge, things yeah. going to be somehow tied together? Will the release be timely? Will Trump make some sort of major announcement? And what do we know? And there was also this documentary, I think, that came out. It was on Prime or something called Disclosure. I didn't see it. But
1: yeah, Age of Disclosure, yeah.
0: But it had compelling evidence. I was going to get the director on just to talk about what he has there, but I have not done that yet. The fill me in on Disclosure. I mean, are we reaching this pinnacle where, you know, all this stuff's coming together and there'll be this mass announcement of
1: I think there will be. And, you know, there's a lot of rumors and so you never know if they're true or not. But for a few months now, people have been saying, supposed insiders at least, have been saying that Trump actually has his day of disclosure speech prepared. And I just hopped on my computer right before we had gotten this call, and some bizarre video was just posted on the White House account, and everybody's saying it's an allusion to aliens. I don't even know how to describe it. You'll have to look it up if you're interested in it. But it's just a brief clip of a few seconds, and it seems to be like a shadow of an alien running or something. Or that's what everybody's saying, at least. So why are people so excited for this? Well, as a culture, I would say it's simply that we've been groomed for it for decades now. Yeah. And it's not, you know, we've got this running in parallel in multiple avenues. It's not a purely fictional thing, obviously. That's what we're talking about now. We've got all these congressional testimonies and UFO file disclosures, and just this is reaching as mainstream a level as you can imagine. So you can't brush this off anymore. We have to address it. But it's also something that, in parallel to all of that, is something we've been exhorted to believe through Hollywood, through the prevailing myth. Scripture also says, in the last times, men will turn away from listening to the truth and wander into myths. And what's our primary myth today? It's not Zeus and Thor. It's science fiction. And there's nothing wrong with science fiction. I enjoy it. I enjoy it as well as entertainment. The problem is when you start to treat it as an actual cosmology. And it's difficult to overestimate the role of Steven Spielberg here. And I'm not judging his heart or anything. Right. I have no idea what is intentional in this and what's just what he's doing innocently. But his very first film, the film no one even knows about, when he was only 18 years old, you can't even find it anymore. It was called Firelight, and it was his passion project. It was about a noble whistleblower fighting to get the U.S. government to admit that aliens are here. And I think that this has been Spielberg's real conviction and passion his whole career. Now I think he's coming out with his magnum opus in just a couple of weeks, in the Feast of the Sacred Heart of all days, Disclosure Day. Is coming out. And people, I've been warning about what we've been groomed for through sci-fi, especially through Spielberg, for years now. And people have laughed at me because they said, no, Daniel, it's entertainment. You're taking it too seriously. But just yesterday, Steven himself came out and said, no, back in the beginning, when I made Close Encounters, I was thinking, wouldn't it be wonderful if this were true? Now that I'm coming out with this movie, I'm saying this is true. He's expressing absolute conviction in it, and he's saturating it with Catholic imagery.
0: Oh my gosh.
1: And that's so disconcerting, because remember what the Catechism says, that this great deception will be a religious deception. We're suddenly seeing the anticipation of extraterrestrials being phrased in the terminology of Catholic theology. And he said in this interview, Spielberg, he said, this is about something bigger than us being out there. And he says, I want to create a belief system about this. It's his own words. And then he says, it's going to be the most extraordinary event in human history. So this is a man on a mission right here. And I'm worried about the result of it.
0: You know, I share your concern. I really do. And you got the government behind this, you know, releasing this type of stuff. And you have Hollywood that can really create something very compelling. And the use of the Catholic imagery and everything else. And where we are just spiritually, you know, in this country. I mean, this is like a poison pill for the modern age. It's like a modern form of Gnosticism for people. I could see exactly. People swallowing this hook, line, and sinker. And thank God for people like you who are speaking about this with such eloquence. I always try to do my part to be objective and look at these issues and from both sides. But I really think this is such a key issue. Your book, tell me about that. I'm going to take some calls. And if you want to join us, I have to take a break. When we come back, I'll go to your phones. Okay, so if you want to join us, it's 888-914-9149. I only have about 15 minutes left with our guest here. I will bring him back again. But I want to make sure I highlight your book. You wrote about this. What will we find in it, and how can people get it?
1: Sure. It's The First and Last Deception, and this is from January 2025. It's actually a summary of my much longer 2023 book on the same basic topic, and that book was Only Man Bears His Image. But that's about 800 pages, and if you want to get out of some purgatory time, you can read that one. But I recommend the shorter, more recent one. It'll be a little bit less of a penance, The First and Last Deception. You can find it on Amazon or other places as well. But I just summarize the whole first of all, I do take the scientific case very seriously. I try to put my engineering knowledge to work as much as I can there to point out that it's not just theological discernment that we can use here. We can actually use scientific reasoning. You talked about the Fermi paradox, and that's one of many ways we can conclude that we certainly aren't in contact with extraterrestrials, and I think even further say they don't exist. I addressed the Drake equation, which is a false supposed proof for extraterrestrials, and a number of other things, applying some engineering perspectives to claims about UFOs. Yeah. And then contrasting that to what we know from the Catholic faith demons can do. Remember St. Augustine saying that this deception comes when men least understand the devil's power. We got to look at what the exorcists are teaching us. In fact, all the exorcists are coming out more and more warning, no, there's no aliens, but there are demons, and this is a deception. Father Carlos Martins just came out saying that. Yes. Father Chad Ripperger has been saying that repeatedly. Father Dan Rehill, especially, he and I have been speaking against this for several years now. We did an interview several years ago on this, and we just did another one this year. So he's very strong on this. The exorcists are pointing out that these things we're seeing reported are well within the capabilities of demons. Demons cannot literally incarnate themselves. That's outside of their power. But they can temporarily assume a corporeal form. They can manipulate the light and the sound as it goes through the air. And in brief, they can easily do anything that's been reliably reported in relation to these encounters. So I go through all of that and a lot more in the book.
0: Well, let's do this. I'm going to take a short pause. We'll come back. We'll jump into the phones. We'll take a few phone calls. That is a must read. I'm really looking forward to getting it. And I love your perspective. I share it deeply. And that Fermi paradox, we should probably talk about that after I've watched. Let me take a break. I'll talk to you at the break about this. And when we come back, we'll dive into some phone calls. Stay with me. I'll be right back.
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0: Being me, we are talking about UAPs, so-called alien disclosure that may be coming. It's good to have you back with me here today. There's a growing fascination with this phenomenon. And, you know, the way it's being presented to the culture, it seems much more legitimate, right? It's no longer fringe. But the question is, what are we witnessing? Is it extraterrestrial nature, extra-dimensional, as some argue? Is it military? Is it some of our own tech or our adversaries? Or could it be something spiritual? Is there a spiritual dimension behind some of this phenomena? Are we dealing with extraterrestrial secret technologies? What is it? We'll take your calls. We can talk about it. How should you as a Christian think about this without falling into fear and deception? And I tend to think it is a combination of things. My guest today wrote an excellent book, and I would encourage you to check it out if you really want an insightful look. It's called The First and Last Deception, Aliens, UFOs, AI, and the Return of Eden's Demise. It's great to have Daniel O'Connor with me. And Dan, let's jump right to the phones. A lot of people waiting to talk to you. We'll start in Northern Nevada. Stan, good afternoon.
15: Good afternoon, Drew. Good show.
0: Thanks.
15: My question, and your guests would know better than I, but I heard these rumors with these astrophysicists that have been disappearing. One of them was trying to get the word out saying that they cracked the code of anti-gravity. Mm. And if that were true, then that would mean the military is, you know, military and the government's experimenting with all these stuff for aircraft and everything else. And if they crack that code, and he can tell me better than me, if Iran got that rogue nation like that, mm-hmm. and they could crack that code, they probably need a couple centrifuges in that, and they could probably render, you know, our great big beautiful dome useless and unavailable. They could detour incoming aircraft,
0: well,
15: and
0: Stan,
15: turn the tables.
0: It's a great point. Your cell was breaking up a little bit. I think we got it all, though. And Dan, let me let you pick up on that point. What do you make of this mysterious disappearance of 13, now 14, scientists connected with some of our, you know, military tech and UFO, UAP technology and things along those lines? And his comments on anti-gravity.
16: Yeah, it's certainly bizarre. Something's going on there. I don't know exactly what. I haven't studied it deeply. A lot of people have. A friend of mine just emailed me about it, and we're tossing back and forth one theory. I don't know about the anti-gravity tech. I'm skeptical of those claims. I mean, I can't rule them out categorically. But I will say that disclosure, when it happens, for it to be as successful a deception as I think they want it to be, it needs to be presented as if it were the victory of the common man. You know, this is what the story has been for decades now. This is ordinary people fighting for the truth to be known. I mean, even look at the trailer that Spielberg put out. This truth belongs to the whole world. And what if, this would be very nefarious, and I'm not saying it's true, but it's just a theory I've heard. What if these assassinations are actually so that they can be uncovered. And the day of disclosure itself is seen as a victory against some force in the government who's got these nefarious plans. However it happens, it needs to be presented as the victory of the whistleblowers. And I don't know, but something's going on with the disappearance of these ufologists and physicists. I don't know exactly what it is, but there could be something nefarious behind it.
0: Yeah, I had a guest on. He tried to make the case, and he argued, it's just coincidence. People go missing, people have problems, et cetera. But when you look at their field of expertise and studying who they work for and the close proximity disappearance, it does give you pause. I mean, it really makes you want to think. Joe in Mesa, Arizona, good afternoon. You are on the air. Go right ahead.
10: Good afternoon. Yeah, so I saw the Phoenix lights that hovered over the city of Old Phoenix here in Arizona, and it hovered over for 5 minutes. I heard the engines, and I didn't think it was something from out of this world. I thought it was military stuff, but that happened. I've also seen angels. As Father Mark Posada, he's a very spiritual person.
0: Oh, yeah.
10: I saw like Ezekiel, six wings, angels. I've been in services where oil comes out of people's hands, diamonds drop into sanctuaries, things that defy nature, miracles. I've seen deliverances that pretty much tear people's bodies apart. My thoughts are, you know, a lot of times we just don't know what's going on. We don't know. I don't think there's anything outside, like enforcing from other galaxies or atmospheres on us. My thoughts are, this is spiritual stuff, and it's very difficult to discern.
0: Hey, Joe, thank you very much for the call. Any comments, Dan?
16: Absolutely. You know, we don't always know what's going on, and spiritual matters require discernment. Discernment requires, above all, the church says that the key criterion of discernment is looking at the fruits. And of course, that's from Jesus' words in the gospel as well. There's more to it than that. You can easily rule something out if it violates the faith in some way. And we actually see, as Drew mentioned earlier, we see people getting into New Ageism and occultism constantly with when they wander down the UFO rabbit hole. But that doesn't mean that every light in the sky is the devil. Don't worry. I've seen extraordinary phenomena in the sky when I've been on pilgrimages to apparition sites, and I do believe they're angelic or from Our Lady. So, of course, we don't want to immediately write off every anomalous thing as demonic, but discern, and certainly look for the peace, and discern with the mind of the church. You know, stay grounded in your catechism and scripture above all, and you don't have to be paranoid of being led astray.
0: That's well said. Oakland County, Michigan. Dr. Queen, good afternoon. You're on with Daniel O'Connor.
17: Hi, good afternoon. Thank you so much for taking my call. Hi, Daniel. How are you? Hope you're doing well.
16: Very well. Thanks be to God. How are you?
17: I'm doing good. I'm doing good. Thank you. The last comment that you just made, when you made a comment that the whole point is to have discernment and to not have a fearful reaction or a fearful standing. I think with all the stuff that is happening, there's just so much that is going on that is unfathomable, correct? So the point is, why isn't the notion of being able to teach people to be able to not have fear so that whenever they are tempted or whenever they have any type of encounter, they know how to react in a calm way? Why isn't that a topic that is being conveyed to the human existence?
16: Yeah, it's so important to develop an instinct, an instinctual response to any fearful situation of a spiritual nature. I try to keep it as simple as possible, because if you give someone a whole litany of special spiritual warfare prayers they're supposed to say whenever they think the demonic might be lurking, they're not going to remember it. And they're going to get more stressed and confused because they won't remember what exactly to say. So what I say is this: at the first hint of any sort of spiritual danger you think you might be in, just say the first prayer that comes to your mind, and it will chase the devil away. If it's sincere, humble prayer, probably going to be an Our Father or a Hail Mary or a St. Michael the Archangel. You do that, and you don't have to be afraid. Now, remain in a state of grace above all, but then develop that instinctual response of prayer, and you do not have to be afraid at all.
0: All right. Teresa is in the City of Brotherly Love. Hi, Teresa.
18: Hi, thank you. I just want to make a comment. In 2024, I was in Medjugorje, and I heard a priest, an exorcist priest who was in residence there, give a talk about his conversion back to the faith, in which he had an encounter with the Blessed Mother, and the Blessed Mother predicted that there was going to be, down the road, he doesn't know when, a crisis in the church, in which many people will fall away from the faith rapidly, and we would be led by our leaders to reject the faith and say we're too advanced for all this nonsense, and that it wasn't connected to UAPs or anything like that, but to me it's not hard to connect the dots. And he said it is his belief that as long as we are going to Mass and praying the rosary every day, we will have no problem discerning the falsehood, the deception.
0: Well said.
16: Yeah, that's the key. Pray the rosary every day, definitely. And that prophecy, that prophetic insight that he had, it sounds accurate to me. We're going to see a falling away. That's certainly been foretold. Our Lady doesn't usually tell us the details of exactly how, because, well, honestly, because it's a test, and she's not going to give us the answer key before the test happens. But I think we can use our discernment and look at the signs of the times and see what they're preparing here. What seems to be being prepared is something we should be avoiding, something we should be on spiritual guard against.
0: Well, look, I want to thank you for your time. Great to have you here with me. Such a great conversation. I'm out of time. Look, as these UFO or UAP materials continue to drop, I'd love to have you back. We can talk much more. If the day of disclosure is soon, we'll do that as well. And people want to check out your book, what's the best way to pick it up? Is it available, I'm assuming, at all bookstores? Or
16: Amazon is the chief way. You can also buy the ebook directly from me. But most people, you know, if you just Google Daniel O'Connor with, or The First and Last Deception, it should come right up. And thank you so much for having me on, Drew. It's been an honor. And, yeah, count me in anytime.
0: Great talking to you, Daniel. Thank you so much. Love the conversation. All right. I've got to leave it right there. I'll take a very short break. When we come back, we'll pray the Chaplet of Divine Mercy. Feel free to join me for that.

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2: Let's go to Joshua now in Hawthorne, Florida. 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
3: 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I've been listening to you and Relevant Radio for about 6 months now. 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I drive mostly because I don't like flying. But I just randomly, I was on an AM radio station. I came across Relevant Radio, and it was your show that was on, Patrick. And it just
2: wonderful.
3: It touched me. Yeah, it was just wonderful. And it's been your Relevant Radio. And I got the app right after that, and I've been listening every day ever since, and it's become a vessel for me if I need to pray or something like that. It just I turn Relevant Radio on, and it helps me if I'm having a bad day. Yeah, it's been wonderful. I've been plagued with bad thoughts and things like that for many years due to my bad behavior and addictions, things like that.
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2: 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A lot of people experience the same thing. 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I assume you were looking for something to listen to, and then you found Relevant Radio?
3: 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You're my favorite. You and Cyrus are my favorite. Drew's great. Father Simon, everybody's great.
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0: Well, good afternoon and welcome. It's good to be here with you today. Thank you for taking time out of your day to join me for prayer. And I'm looking forward to praying with you. This is a powerhouse. It's such a powerhouse prayer. And in just a moment, you're going to hear a praise report from one of my colleagues. Liz Simutis will be with me. Nick is on phones right now, or he's on the board, I should say. I'll be taking your posts on our X account if you want to send your intention at Drew Mariani Show. It's a good way to get your intention in if you don't get through on the phone lines. One line is open on the phones right now if you want to try to sneak in. That's 888-914-9149. 888-914-9149. Patrick A. Logg will take your calls there. And, of course, we're on Facebook, YouTube, Relevant Radio Plus. You can stream us in those locations. Look, before we begin, I want to tell you about something. I didn't realize this dropped. I was saying at the very beginning of the show. I've been talking to the network here about providing you something that I think will be really beneficial to you. And that is a special 914 number that we can stay in connection with. It's a text group, basically. Remember when I went to Poland, when I went to the Czech Republic, when I was at these specific places, you received a text saying, hey, join me right now for prayer. And Relevant, they launched, I thought it was going to launch next week, but I saw it last night. I was working on my show, and I get a text from my producer around 9 o'clock, and he goes to me, hey, I didn't think this was going to launch yet. And it was all over the splash page at Relevant Radio. And then this morning I saw in my inbox, you might, you know, have donated as I have, or you might have an email from Relevant. You'll get an email inviting you to join my text group. So I really want to encourage you to do this. And I promise I'm not going to bother you. I'm not going to send you too many things. You're not going to get a daily text from me. Only when it's important to you or benefits you. For example, this year we're going to be consecrating the nation. The bishops are going to be consecrating the nation to the Sacred Heart of Jesus. When that happens, the floodgates of God's mercy are going to open. There's going to be protection coming to this country. There's going to be grace that's going to flow. There's going to be changes that are going to happen within our nation. The Sacred Heart Devotion and the Divine Mercy Devotion parallel one another. There are so many connections between these two devotions. It's almost as though when the Lord revealed this to Mary Margaret Alacoque, the world didn't fully respond. He came to Faustina, re-echoing it. But these are two beautiful, very, you know, symbiotic devotions. So I did an interview, not on the nuts and bolts of the devotion. I'll walk you through that in the days ahead on the show. But I did an interview with a beautiful priest and an expert as well, Father Phil Hurley, and what was Chris's last? Grace Urbanski was the other person that came with us from the Pope's Prayer Network, and they talked about the heart of Jesus, and it goes all the way back to St. John, you know, in the scriptures, but. The spiritual aspect of this. The Lord wants to give us his heart. I did a podcast with him. I sat down. I did a 20, 30-minute interview with him. If you sign up right now, you get that. And you get it exclusively. You can't access it any other way. But if you text my name, Drew, to 914-914, you'll have access to that. I'm going to give you also, I don't know if it's up yet, but we want to give you the how to enthrone your home to the Sacred Heart, the promises, the consecration. They were making the case that if you really make Christ, if you enthrone our Lord in your home, watch the conversions to take place amongst your family members. Watch the anger and the division that family dissipate. Watch the reunification of those broken relationships. Watch the disorder that might be plaguing your family be vanquished. That's what happened. So the word Drew, put it in the message field, and then up top it was, I tried, you got it. The number to text me is 914-914. That's the telephone number, if you will. And then in the message field, just put my name, Drew. You'll get added to the list. You'll get some of these things in the days ahead. 4th of July, I'll probably send something out on a big day there. And there'll be some other key moments. You know, the Feast of St. Faustina, special novenas, the St. Andrew novena, some stuff in the days ahead. I'll tell you much more about it. I won't belabor it right now. But if you do it now, just take out your cell phone. 914-914 is the number. Put my name in the message field, and that'll come right to you, okay? Hey, I'm in the studio with Liz, and it was great to have you back.
1: Great to be
0: Thursday
1: here.
0: Thursday with me. I look forward to it.
1: I do too. And I just texted 914-914.
0: There you go. You're
1: Drew.
0: In the
1: mix. Yep. Yeah, I'm on the list. So I can't wait.
0: I think I've already done it. I mean, Nick is telling Cyrus about it today. So sign up. Because I know it's a couple other shows may be doing it. But again, I want to be very judicious about how we do this. You've got a lot of news to share too. So go ahead.
1: Right. Yeah.
0: What's going on in your world?
1: So,
0: what do you want to share?
1: A shout out, praise report. Margaret from Pennsylvania said that we prayed for Maddie on the chaplet, a teenage girl with leukemia. She called to say that after several tests, she's now leukemia free.
0: Wow, praise God.
1: And even got to ring the cancer bell at the hospital. Wow. She's ready to attend Drexel University in the fall. Prayers for her continued health and peace of mind. So on behalf of Margaret from Pennsylvania, I want to pray all prayer or pray. Ah, thanks. Thank all prayer warriors out there for this beautiful family. And may this family continue to pray for us. I'd also like to offer up Father Lawrence Zurich, who's the guardian rector of the St. Maximilian Shrine, St. Maximilian Kolbe Shrine, Marytown here in Mundelein. I know he was on pilgrimage with you.
0: He was. He's a great priest.
1: And he is a great priest. He was just diagnosed with a pretty serious autoimmune disease. So we are asking for either the doctors made a mistake and a miracle that he doesn't have anything wrong with him, because he's doing amazing things at this shrine.
0: Autoimmune is tough.
1: Yeah, it is.
0: That's tough. So. Well, Father, if you're listening, I'm going to be reaching out to you. Come on over. We'll have dinner. Yeah. Okay. Have dinner at my house. That'll be fun.
1: And then we should pray for Brett, your son.
0: Yeah, thank you for that.
1: Yeah.
0: Yeah, my son Brett had his third interview with a company. I went home last night because I asked everybody to pray. And he thought, he thought it went okay. You know, he thought it could have went better. But, you know, you're in the third interview. Those first two, all right, that says they like you. I don't know how the third one went. So he gets word today. I don't know. And I said to him, and I said to my wife, it's God's will. God's timing is not our timing. God shuts doors and opens new ones for us. And this is not meant for you. He's got something better in store. And, you know, life's a test of faith and trust and really believing. We have our own plans. We want our health, our relationship, the finances, the retirement, whatever. We want it according to the way we want it. God writes our story very differently. And if we can just submit to that, great peace comes to you and even greater joy, because you'll never be happier with what God has in store for you. So let's pray for that now, too. Nick, anything you want to jump in on before we start?
2: A couple things. Sure. Our colleague Kathleen sent me a message from Christine, who's praying for the faithful at St. Mary's Church in Escondido, because they're praying for their pastor, Father Scott, who has lost sight in one of his eyes and is at risk of losing sight in another. And I'd like to pray for two other people that I know, one couple that's been struggling to have a baby, that they can get pregnant very soon. Another couple who has been working on adopting for many years, but the adoption agency they've been working through has been decreasing the number of placements that they've been doing the past year, and so that they will be placed and ready to have a baby, or that the adoption agency would offer them a baby very soon.
0: Roger that. Well, let's pray for that. And I want to pray for Alfredo. Alfredo, if you're listening, he's a man I know in Texas. He has colorectal cancer. He asked us to pray for him, and we prayed, I think it was a couple of weeks ago. He got somewhat of an answer prayer, too. He needs surgery, and the surgery was going to be put way off. He texted me today and says, guess what? Next Tuesday, I think it's the 3rd of June, he's going to be having it. So God heard that prayer, and I often say God can bring healing through the hands of our physicians. So thank God for them. Let's pray. In the name of the Father, and of the Son, and of the Holy Spirit.
1: Amen. Amen.
0: You expire, Jesus, but the source of life gushed forth for souls, and the ocean of mercy opened up for the whole world. O font of life, unfathomable divine mercy, envelop the whole world and empty yourself out upon us. O blood and water, which gushed forth from the heart of Jesus as a fountain of mercy for us.
1: I trust in you.
0: O blood and water, which gushed forth from the heart of Jesus as a fountain of mercy for us.
1: I trust in you.
0: O blood and water, which gushed forth from the heart of Jesus as a fountain of mercy for us.
1: I trust in you.
0: Our Father who art in heaven, hallowed be thy name. Thy kingdom come, thy will be done on earth as it is in heaven.
1: Give us this day our daily bread, and forgive us our trespasses as we forgive those who trespass against us. And lead us not into temptation, but deliver us from evil. Amen.
0: Hail Mary, full of grace, the Lord is with thee. Blessed art thou among women, and blessed is the fruit of thy womb, Jesus.
1: Holy Mary, Mother of God, pray for us sinners now and at the hour of our death. Amen.
0: And I believe in God, the Father Almighty, the Creator of heaven and earth, and in Jesus Christ, his only Son, our Lord, who was conceived by the Holy Spirit and was born of the Virgin Mary. He suffered under Pontius Pilate, was crucified, died, and was buried. He descended into hell on the third day. He rose again from the dead. He ascended into heaven and is seated at the right hand of God, the Father Almighty. From there he shall come to judge the living and the dead.
1: I believe in the Holy Spirit, the Holy Catholic Church, the communion of saints, the forgiveness of sins, the resurrection of the body, and life everlasting. Amen.
0: Amen. All right. Emily is in Boston, Mass. Hey, Emily, good afternoon.
3: Good
0: Hey, Emily.
3: I'm calling in. Yes, can you hear me?
0: I can now. Yeah, go right ahead.
3: Hi, I'm calling in for my good friend Robert, who passed away last night, and I'm praying that his soul is in heaven with his wife and son, and to pray for his son and daughter here on earth.
0: Okay. Thank you for calling, and thanks for that prayer. It's an important one. God's outside of time, right? I always say that. This prayer can be very powerful for the sick and for the dying, and we'll ask God to show mercy to his soul especially, to comfort those that mourn. Lord, I give you all those who are mourning in this moment. I give you all those who are approaching the threshold of death. And I give you our loved ones who may not have been right with you. We entrust them to your mercy, and we pray that these prayers may be meritorious. Eternal Father, we offer you the body, blood, soul, and divinity of your dearly beloved Son, our Lord Jesus Christ.
1: In atonement for our sins and those of the whole world.
0: For the sake of his sorrowful passion.
1: Have mercy on us and on the whole world.
0: For the sake of his sorrowful passion.
1: Have mercy on us and on the whole world.
0: For the sake of his sorrowful passion.
1: Have mercy on us and on the whole world.
0: For the sake of his sorrowful passion.
1: Have mercy on us and on the whole world.
0: For the sake of his sorrowful passion.
1: Have mercy on us and on the whole world.
0: For the sake of his sorrowful passion.
1: Have mercy on us and on the whole world.
0: For the sake of his sorrowful passion.
1: Have mercy on us and on the whole world.
0: For the sake of his sorrowful passion.
1: Have mercy on us and on the whole world.
0: For the sake of his sorrowful passion.
1: Have mercy on us and on the whole world.
0: For the sake of his sorrowful passion.
1: Have mercy on us and on the whole world.
0: All right. Cheryl is praying with us in Sioux Falls, South Dakota. Hi, Cheryl.
4: Hi, Drew and Liz. So I have a praise report regarding my daughter. I actually met you both at the Walk to Mary dinner, and Liz and I spoke that night.
0: Okay.
4: And I was also selected to offer my prayer request during the family rosary that night as well. And I also sent in a prayer request to Liz that she read during the chaplet a few weeks ago for my 38-year-old daughter, Ashley, who's a single mom and suffering from two rare health conditions. Her test numbers were very high, which they would indicate that she had a mass in one of her major organs, which would require her to have emergency surgery to remove. Well, she got her scans done, and I'm happy to report that there were no masses found in any of the major organs. And the doctors are hopeful that they can continue to treat her with her medication to stabilize her condition. So this is definitely an answered prayer. So I just ask to continue to ask for prayers for her health, well-being, and finances.
0: I love it. Well,
4: so thank
0: God.
4: You.
0: I'm so happy for you. As a mother, that's weighs so heavily on your own heart. And look, God's working. We've seen the fruit of it here.
4: Yes.
0: I love it. Let's give him praise for that. Let's pray for complete and total absolute healing. Let's not put any limits on God. And today, let's just take a moment and we'll thank God for the many answered prayers in our lives. Those that aren't exactly the way we want, those that may still be developing, those that have happened in dramatic ways. And we will thank God for the grace that carries us through those uncertain times. And I go back to Psalm 107 again, which I love. Give thanks to the Lord, for he is good. His mercy endures forever, because every answered prayer, I think, really becomes a reminder that God's timing is perfect, right? His love's personal, and his mercy never fails. So let's pray. Eternal Father, we offer you the body, blood, soul, and divinity of your dearly beloved Son, our Lord Jesus Christ.
1: In atonement for our sins and those of the whole world.
0: For the sake of his sorrowful passion.
1: Have mercy on us and on the whole world.
0: For the sake of his sorrowful passion.
1: Have mercy on us and on the whole world.
0: For the sake of his sorrowful passion.
1: Have mercy on us and on the whole world.
0: For the sake of his sorrowful passion.
1: Have mercy on us and on the whole world.
0: For the sake of his sorrowful passion.
1: Have mercy on us and on the whole world.
0: For the sake of his sorrowful passion.
1: Have mercy on us and on the whole world.
0: For the sake of his sorrowful passion.
1: Have mercy on us and on the whole world.
0: For the sake of his sorrowful passion.
1: Have mercy on us and on the whole world.
0: For the sake of his sorrowful passion.
1: Have mercy on us and on the whole world.
0: For the sake of his sorrowful passion.
1: Have mercy on us and on the whole world.
0: All right, Mary is in Minneapolis, Minnesota. Hi, Mary. Oh, I'm sorry, Mary.
5: Hi.
0: Well, go ahead. Yeah, Nick, you'll have to wait. Go, no, Mary, go right ahead. I'll take you first.
5: Okay. I would like to have prayers for my nephew, Joseph, who is in the hospital right now. He has stage 4 cancer. He's only 43. Pray for either a miracle or for a peaceful passing. Thank you.
0: You got it. Mary, hang in there. I want to pray for you and your entire family, too. That is way too young when you hear about 42, 43-year-old men and women with cancer. And I'll say it again, because I believe it. Cancer's not greater than God. and God can heal cancer and we can see great miracles here. But I love the beauty of her prayer, where she submitted herself to whatever God's will was there, because cancer can also be a doorway to eternal life, where cancer will have no hold, suffering and tears have no place, right? Where joy, endless joy and love and encounter with God awaits us. And we all make that transition. But I pray for the discernment, the peace, the wisdom that so many need as they walk a very similar path. And Nick, I know you have some intentions that are coming in too, and thank you for reminding me about that.
2: No problem. Kim is praying that her son goes to school every day for the rest of the year because we've been having problems. He's missed 77 days of school. Also, she asked prayers for protection. She found out her neighbor next door is a Wiccan. She prays for protection for her family and the conversion back to Catholicism for that neighbor. Mary is praying that Aaron is healed of his alcoholism. Susan is praying that her daughter's move goes well and success in her residency as a physician. Melissa is praying for a sister and brother-in-law who will be making a great change in their life soon. Therese is praying to repose of the soul of Sal, who is a retired Chicago Police Department officer. Rosalva is praying for her daughter, Anahi, to come close to the church, and for her to decide the job position that's best for her and her family. Anne is praying for her brother, who just told me that his daughter-in-law is expecting her first baby. This baby has been longed for, and we pray for a good pregnancy and baby health. Thank you.
0: Amen. All right, well, let's pray right now for all those intentions. And thank you for sending them in over our X account, and Nick will certainly bring them to us, and they go before the Blessed Sacrament. We pray for you there. Pray for all of you. We're all united now in prayer. Eternal Father, we offer you the body, blood, soul, and divinity of your dearly beloved Son, our Lord Jesus Christ.
1: In atonement for our sins and those of the whole world.
0: For the sake of his sorrowful passion.
1: Have mercy on us and on the whole world.
0: For the sake of his sorrowful passion.
1: Have mercy on us and on the whole world.
0: For the sake of his sorrowful passion.
1: Have mercy on us and on the whole world.
0: For the sake of his sorrowful passion.
1: Have mercy on us and on the whole world.
0: For the sake of his sorrowful passion.
1: Have mercy on us and on the whole world.
0: For the sake of his sorrowful passion.
1: Have mercy on us and on the whole world.
0: For the sake of his sorrowful passion.
1: Have mercy on us and on the whole world.
0: For the sake of his sorrowful passion.
1: Have mercy on us and on the whole world.
0: For the sake of his sorrowful passion.
1: Have mercy on us and on the whole world.
0: For the sake of his sorrowful passion.
1: Have mercy on us and on the whole world.
0: All right, Azusa, California? Is that what that is? Lupe, good afternoon.
6: Good afternoon, Drew. I called you for my kidney dialysis as I was in a hospital, but I'm still dealing with health issues. Yesterday, it kind of messed up my leg. I don't know if it's water irritation or what, but my foot hurts a lot. And then I have a son that has got mental illness that was dealing with fentanyl, and he thinks he got a chip in the head. And it's like, all that is weighing me down.
0: Oh, I'm so sorry. Lupe, we're going to pray for you personally for your health. And for your son, for those who didn't hear everything, he was struggling with fentanyl, right? He has some mental illness. He thinks there's a chip in his head. All right.
6: Yes.
0: Well, I'm glad you're through. I'm glad you got through here. You're encountering a lot of spiritual warfare too. But, you know, God knows your heart. I know he knows the angst that you're going through. He knows your pain. Just entrust it to him. Okay, to his merciful heart. I'm going to pray for you personally when I get off the air here, because you're going through a lot. And I know a lot of people who are listening right now, too, are going to be praying for you. I don't have the words other than to say, look, my heart goes out to you. A mother's heart carries so much. She worries about everything, right? Her children, even when they're adults. And I know you sacrifice and you pray and you lose sleep and you're weary right now. I just want to remind you, God sees you. I want you to know that, okay? He knows the burden that you're carrying and all that suffering and all that you're going through is not wasted. It's a prayer united to the Lord on the cross, okay? Do that. And God will work things out. He will. He really will. And I don't know how he's going to do it, but I'm praying right now for your son. I'm praying for your health. And we're going to pray for you, for all mothers who carry similar pain. Lord, I give you these mothers as I pray. Eternal Father, I offer you the body, blood, soul, and divinity of your dearly beloved Son, our Lord Jesus Christ.
1: In atonement for our sins and those of the whole world.
0: For the sake of his sorrowful passion.
1: Have mercy on us and on the whole world.
0: For the sake of his sorrowful passion.
1: Have mercy on us and on the whole world.
0: For the sake of his sorrowful passion.
1: Have mercy on us and on the whole world.
0: For the sake of his sorrowful passion.
1: Have mercy on us and on the whole world.
0: For the sake of his sorrowful passion.
1: Have mercy on us and on the whole world.
0: For the sake of his sorrowful passion.
1: Have mercy on us and on the whole world.
0: For the sake of his sorrowful passion.
1: Have mercy on us and on the whole world.
0: For the sake of his sorrowful passion.
1: Have mercy on us and on the whole world.
0: For the sake of his sorrowful passion.
1: Have mercy on us and on the whole world.
0: All right, we'll go to Raymond next. He's 9 years old and he's calling us out of Michigan. Hi, Raymond.
7: Hi.
0: Hi, how you doing?
7: Good.
0: What can we pray for, Raymond? How can we pray for you?
7: My uncle who passed away Sunday, and for the repose of my grandpa's soul.
0: Okay, well, I'm sorry for your family's loss. Okay, you hang in. You keep praying for their souls because God hears your prayers. I really believe that in a very special way. Okay, and we're going to pray for your family right now. We'll pray for you, for your grandfather, for your uncle. And we'll add to your intention to Rita. She's coming out of calling us from Texas. Hi, Rita.
8: Hi, thank you for taking my call.
0: You're welcome.
8: I want to pray for my niece who is, she's struggling with anxiety where it gets to the point to where she's harming herself. Mm. And she's only 14. So I want to pray for any child that's going through that mentally. And for her mom, she can't work because of it. She had, you know, having to care for her, and she is seeking help, so that's a good thing. So I want to pray for her. And I also want to pray of my sister who is pregnant, another sister. She just lost her job and has no health insurance, as she found out. And then for the selling of our home, we're struggling to sell our house and praying that God would open up the doors and find the right family that would buy our house.
0: All right, well, let's bring those prayers to the team here, Rita. Thank you. I want to pray in a particular way for that young girl with anxiety and is hurting herself, and for anyone who struggles in that area. Lord, I ask that you hear these prayers today. But everyone who's called, everyone who's now on hold with me, everyone who's written, and everyone united with me in prayer, I pray for this home to settle. From this moment these prayers are uttered, Lord, put into motion that right buyer. And I ask you remedy solutions, Lord. You remedy problems, bring solutions to so many who are laboring now and are just crying out to you. You know their circumstances. I don't. But I entrust them to your mercy, and I thank you for it as I pray. Eternal Father, I offer you the body, blood, soul, and divinity of your dearly beloved Son, our Lord Jesus Christ.
1: In atonement for our sins and those of the whole world.
0: For the sake of his sorrowful passion.
1: Have mercy on us and on the whole world.
0: For the sake of his sorrowful passion.
1: Have mercy on us and on the whole world.
0: For the sake of his sorrowful passion.
1: Have mercy on us and on the whole world.
0: For the sake of his sorrowful passion.
1: Have mercy on us and on the whole world.
0: For the sake of his sorrowful passion.
1: Have mercy on us and on the whole world.
0: For the sake of his sorrowful passion.
1: Have mercy on us and on the whole world.
0: For the sake of his sorrowful passion.
1: Have mercy on us and on the whole world.
0: For the sake of his sorrowful passion.
1: Have mercy on us and on the whole world.
0: For the sake of his sorrowful passion.
1: Have mercy on us and on the whole world.
0: For the sake of his sorrowful passion.
1: Have mercy on us and on the whole world.
0: Holy God, Holy Mighty One, Holy Immortal One.
1: Have mercy on us and on the whole world.
0: Holy God, Holy Mighty One, Holy Immortal One.
1: Have mercy on us and on the whole world.
0: Holy God, Holy Mighty One, Holy Immortal One.
1: Have mercy on us and on the whole world.
0: Eternal God, in whom mercy is endless and the treasury of compassion inexhaustible, please look kindly upon us and increase your mercy in us so that in difficult moments, we may not despair nor become despondent, but with great confidence submit ourselves to your holy will, which is love and mercy itself. Jesus, I trust in you. Jesus, I trust in you. Jesus, I trust in you. Our Lady, Queen of Heaven.
1: Pray for us.
0: Our Lady of Champion.
1: Pray for us.
0: Mother of Mercy.
1: Pray for us.
0: Our Lady of Guadalupe.
1: Pray for us.
0: Our Lady of Reconciler of Peoples and Nations.
1: Pray for us.
0: Virgin Most Powerful.
1: Pray for us.
0: St. Joseph.
1: Pray for us.
0: St. Faustina.
1: Pray for us.
0: St. John Paul II.
1: Pray for us.
0: St. Peregrine.
1: Pray for us.
0: St. Jose Maria Escriva.
1: Pray for us.
0: St. Elizabeth and St. Patrick.
1: Pray for us.
0: St. Nicholas and St. Andrew.
1: Pray for us.
0: And all you angels and saints.
1: Pray for us.
0: In the name of the Father, and of the Son, and of the Holy Spirit.
1: Amen.
0: Hey, Elizabeth, thanks for being here. Thanks for sharing that answer of prayer. Let me ask you, if I can, before you go. We're going to be talking when I return. I mean, I believe medicine brings great healing. Technology is a blessing. God uses physicians and technology. But prayer really moves things, doesn't it? Because you've seen things that the doctors, you had a son who

0: Trust, like you say, I would say trust and just keep praying. Make prayer like your force multiplier. And when you pray, trust that God hears you and that he's listening to you and that he knows you and that that is ultimately where you are on the cross with him is what is going to get you to heaven. And trust in that, because that's where we really want to be. I have, you know, the recent miracle with my son, John, which we can talk more about later, but the fact that his auditory processing disorder completely healed itself, they've never seen that. And that's been chaplet prayer, walk to Mary, chaplet prayer. I mean, you name it, I've prayed for it. And we did the work, and we offered ourselves, and we sacrificed, and we trusted, and just persevere in trust. Well, and then don't be anxious.
1: Yeah, you got to wait, you got to trust. Yeah. When I come back, my advice is go to the doctor. But first, go to God, okay? We come back, we're going to talk about that. I'm going to talk about the role of faith in bringing about that healing that you're seeking, okay? So stay with me. That and more is straight ahead.
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9: Because really there's two approaches to holiness that are dead ends. One is pride. I can do it myself. It's an accomplishment. I'll rely on my strengths. And then the other is shame, which is a sense of despair. I'm not good enough. I'm worthless. I'm a lousy sinner. And we're identifying with our flesh rather than with Christ in us.

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1: Yeah, that was the voice of my next guest, Matt Lozano, who's speaking about obstacles to holiness. I want to talk about this with you. I want to talk a little. By the way, he's an author. He wrote a book called Free to Be Holy, I think it was the name of the book. He's also the co-author of a book you probably know. It's called Unbound Ministry Guidebook. I think I've talked about that in the past in Abba's Heart. But you can find more at heartofthefather.com. You want to check out some of those books. You know, I was sitting back one weekend, and I was outside. The weather was beautiful. I opened my laptop. I was looking at some of the emails that come into the show for people seeking prayer for their, you know, for their problems, for their trials, their sicknesses, their needs. And a lot of people ask for prayer. Of course, we put them on the chaplet here. I try to share a lot of them on the air. And I pray for you personally. And I was thinking about just Scripture in general. You know, when you read the Gospels, when you go through them, you really begin to notice something about Jesus, right? Everywhere he went, healing followed, right? Blind eyes were open. The lame walked. The tormented, they found peace. Christ didn't merely just preach salvation, but he restored the human person, both mind and body and soul. He liberated. Yeah, think of the many exorcisms that he performed. And maybe that's something you need to hear today, that anxiety, you know, today, we live in a world where stress has become normal, fear and is a constant. Anxiety is medicated, but you can spend hours, you know, carrying wounds from your past or replaying hurts, never realizing what it does to your spirit, because sometimes the sickness in your body is made worse by the turmoil in your soul. And it doesn't mean every illness is spiritual. I want to get that out of the way right up front. I don't believe that, right? It doesn't mean that you shouldn't seek medical help. Quite the opposite. I think you should, right? Hospitals themselves were largely born out of Christian charity. Saints cared for plague victims, and monasteries preserved medical knowledge. And, you know, one of the gospel writers, Luke, right? St. Luke, he was himself a physician. So, but here's the danger. Sometimes you can become so consumed with these scans and tests and specialists and internet searches and fear, you forget about the great physician. You forget to pray before that appointment. You forget to ask the Holy Spirit for the wisdom that you need. You forget to ask God for the peace that will quell that anxiety and that fear. You know, and I want to talk about the role of faith in healing and how important it is in your own journey. Because, you know, and we can talk about this probably with my guest, but I've had, who's the Fox doctor that we had on the air, Matt, or Nick, do you remember? I can't remember either, but he wrote a book on miracles and how many miracles have taken place in hospitals. And science is now beginning to acknowledge what Scripture hinted a long time, that chronic stress can affect your immune system. Thank you. Dr. Mark Siegel, Nick just told me. He wrote a great book on miracles, you know, especially when it comes to healing. And now science is beginning to realize, okay, there is a connection to some of this stuff. Anger raises your inflammation. Anxiety impacts your heart. Isolation increases your mortality risk, right? The spiritual life and the physical life, they're not disconnected, but they're intimately connected. So that's why, you know, I think forgiveness matters, and I think prayer is critical in the process. Let's talk about it today. And if you want to join me, feel free to sound off. Maybe you've had your own healing, your own miracle. Maybe you've seen the fruit of prayer. I think you might be able to help somebody. If you want to share that testimony, it's 888-914-9149. I'm joined by Matt, the executive director for Heart of Faith Ministries and author of Free to Be Holy. It's good to have him with me today. Matt Lozano, thanks for joining me.
2: Hi, Drew. Hey, Drew. It's good to meet you.
1: Thanks so much. I love your thoughts on this, too. I love looking at so many of the problems it faces today through the eyes of our faith, through a spiritual lens. Mm-hmm. And I do believe all healing comes from God, but that doesn't always happen directly. He can sometimes use technology, medicine, the gift of our intellect, whatever. Give me your sense on how critical faith and prayer is in this healing process.
2: I think you nailed it when you said that Jesus is the divine physician and that the Holy Spirit is a counselor. He is the one who knows us more intimately than any doctor, any counselor. He's our creator. And so we need to recognize the power of faith, which is our grace-filled response to God's revelation, to reach out and touch Jesus. And it says that, you know, when the woman who was with the issue of blood, when she reached out and touched Jesus, Jesus said, "Power went out from me." Now, there were a lot of people touching Jesus that day. There were crowds all around him. People were jostling, bumping into him. In fact, the disciples were like, "What do you mean, Jesus? Everybody's touching you." But Jesus understood that someone touched him with faith. Yeah. And that means that she looked at Jesus and she said, "Here is the one who knows me to the depths, who knows my pain, who knows my isolation, who knows my shame. And if maybe I reach out and touch the hem of his garment, perhaps I'll be healed." And she acted on that faith. And in that moment, the power of God was released. And that's the kind of thing that we see all the time in ministry. We get to see the power of God at work in the human heart.
1: Yeah.
2: And it's such an amazing thing. And all of those other things can be helpful. Counseling can be helpful. Yeah. Medication can be helpful. Therapy can help us to understand our hearts. God can work within the context of therapy as well. But we need to engage our faith. We need to look at Jesus and recognize that he is our healer.
1: What role do you see the sacraments playing in that? I'm sitting here and I'm thinking about the science behind this, right? Researchers have found that, you know, chronic anger and bitterness can contribute to stress and anxiety and cardiovascular problems and emotional exhaustion and psychological problems and the whole litany of things that come when spiritually we're unhealthy, when we're attached to sin and other things. And, you know, Christ, he commanded forgiveness, not because it's morally right, but I also think because, you know, unforgiveness kind of imprisons your soul and it wounds the person that carries it. And that ripples out into the physical. And that's why I think confession is so important for somebody who's struggling with chronic illnesses. And again, I have to be really careful about this because, you know, not every illness is rooted in the spiritual. But I sometimes think that if we can clear the pathway spiritually, there might be an illumination of your conscience or some sort of, you know, God may work in some other way to bring about that physical healing. I love your thoughts on that and what the sacraments, reconciliation, the Eucharist, you know, the bread of life does for the body.
2: Yeah. So let me start with forgiveness. I have witnessed people healed physically when they forgive. I've seen people healed of intestinal diseases, foot pain, neck pain, back pain. Like you said, it's not all caused by spiritual causes, but there are times when we hold on to resentment, when we hold on to bitterness, we hold on to certain traumas. There can be physical impacts on the rest of our body. There's studies done about that. There's truth to that. So I've literally witnessed the grace of God at work, bringing physical healing, but also spiritual healing when people engage in the process of forgiveness. Now, when it comes to the sacraments, we're talking about these are Christ's gifts of grace. these are him giving us his very life. And so when you're talking about things like that we struggle with, like worry, control, and fear, and shame, Christ really is the answer to all of that. And if he's giving us his very life, he can also give us his perspective on life.
1: Yeah.
2: When we receive him in the Eucharist, you know, it's his body, blood, soul, and divinity. And so, you know, when we're disposing ourselves to receiving that grace, maybe we go to the sacrament of penance, for example. We open our heart to the priest. We tell him our story. And he might lead us into some forgiveness, or he might just help us to receive the forgiveness and mercy of God. That can really change your heart and change your perspective on life. And so there's so much there from a human point of view that is for our healing, for sure.
1: I love it. My guest today is Matt Lozano. If you want to join us, 888-914-9149. I'll take your calls. I need to take just a short pause, so rather than me cut you off, when I come back, we'll jump right into the phones. I only have maybe another 15 minutes, so if you've got a question, you've experienced something or you're struggling with something, feel free to give us a quick ring. I love this concept of looking at your physical health and the struggles that you deal with, maybe your psychological health as well, your mental health. Some of the most powerful recoveries, as he just pointed out, occur when medicine and spirituality work together. I mean, the doctor treats the body, but God heals the deeper person. So I say seek medical care, of course. Listen to your wise physicians. Take your medicine, right? Take care of your health, but Never underestimate the power of prayer. Never underestimate the grace of the sacraments. Never underestimate what happens when a person falls to their knees and cries out to God, because God hears those prayers. Healing is not merely about adding years to your life. Sometimes healing is about really, really restoring life to your years. And God is the only one who can do that. I'm going to take a short pause. When we come back, we'll grab your calls, okay? 888-914-9149. Stay with me.
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5: Hello, this is Archbishop Thomas Winsky of the Archdiocese of Miami, Florida. Let us pray. Remember, O most gracious Virgin Mary, that never was it known that anyone who fled to thy protection, implored thy help, or sought thy intercession was left unaided. Inspired with this confidence, I fly to thee, O Virgin of Virgins, my Mother. To thee do I come, before thee I stand, sinful and sorrowful. O Mother of the Word Incarnate, despise not my petitions, but in thy mercy, hear and answer me. Amen.
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1: Anyway, hey, thanks for joining me. It's great to be here with you today. You know, I always try to give you a look at life. You're not going to get anywhere else. And today we're talking about the connection between spirituality, prayer, and healing, right? From scientific studies examining faith and recovery to really powerful stories of miraculous cures and emotional transformation, we're exploring whether the divine truly plays a role in the healing process and maybe what you need to do, the steps to become truly unbound, to really remove those obstacles that may be impeding that healing. And Matt Lozano joins me today. It's great to have him with us. In fact, he's the co-author of the Unbound Ministry Guidebook. We'll talk a little bit about it. This could be a game changer. He also wrote Free to be Holy. You can find out more about him and those great works at heartofthefather.com. Matt, great to have you back. Let's jump right to the phones, and maybe we can talk a little bit about some of those steps in Unbound, which I think can be tremendously helpful. John in Philly, good afternoon.
10: Thanks very much, fellas. This brilliant, conversation you're having. And, we're made up of mind, body, spirit, and dare I say soul, okay, as part of that mix. And when one of them isn't feeling well, okay, then it affects the other two. And just like in the human body, okay, I think there's something like 78 organs in the body, but if one of those isn't feeling well, okay, it does affect all the others, or most of them anyhow. So I'm just, you know, applauding it. It was mentioned earlier that, you know, sin affects, you know, so many things. And I think if it's out of kilter, then, you know, it certainly can affect, you know, our mind, body, spirit. And
1: Great point,
10: and,
1: John.
10: You know, you wonder why we're depressed. It's because one of these things is not in order.
1: You need balance in life, both physical and spiritual. I think that's a great point. Matt, I'll let you follow up.
2: I couldn't agree more, John. I think that's an excellent point, and we're knit together. The body and the soul are knit together in a union, and so one affects the other. And you know, all of us can experience that sometimes, where our bodies don't feel great, and you know, sometimes our outlook on life can be affected by that. And then you feel better the next day, and you're like, oh, that was like a cloud over my head. You know, and we talk about these things from the other perspective of them being like, you know, desolations, you know, these clouds that come into our souls sometimes. And, you know, that we need wisdom to be able to walk through those seasons of health and unhealth, and walk in a way that leads towards health.
1: So much. There's a number of phone calls. I want to go back to the phones. Before I do, I want to make sure we talk a little bit about Unbound, because there are five principles, or there's five steps in that I'd love you to share, because I think they might be really helpful to those who are listening, who are saying, well, how do I begin? And what will help bring about the healing that I'm seeking?
2: Yeah. So Unbound is a ministry of healing and freedom, and it starts with an ordinary conversation. So we meet with people, and we listen to their story, and they tell us about their trials, the things they're going through, the pains they've experienced, perhaps the wounds they've experienced, and some of their struggles with sin. And we simply sit there and we listen compassionately, and we take note of the things that are important to them. Now, when it comes to the keys, these keys are keys of faith. So there are five keys to freedom. The first one is repentance and faith. So we lead the person to express faith and surrender to our Lord, to invite him into those areas of their life, and to express sorrow for any ways they've hurt themselves or others, or ways that their contrition may be incomplete. A second key is forgiveness. This is a big one for a lot of people. We lead them in the name of Jesus to name the people who have wounded them, name the things that have hurt them, to be specific about their pain, and to say, in the name of Jesus, I forgive. And we do this out loud. You know, using your words out loud in faith is a really powerful thing. The third key is renunciation, which goes back to our baptism. We lead the person to renounce lies, deceptions, idols, areas of sin, ways in which they have become entangled with darkness in their life. And it's really simple. In the name of Jesus, I renounce. And it could be occult practices, or it could be, forms of addiction or idols in a person's life. And we have the person renounce those specifically in Jesus' name. The fourth key is a command in the name of Jesus. And again, going back to our baptism, it's taking your stand against the lies of our enemy and the enemy who seeks to steal and to kill and destroy. And we take our stand against his schemes. And then the fifth key is the one that kind of ties it all together, which is the Father's blessing. We speak the thoughts of God into the heart of another person. So we'll use scriptures, images, pictures to really bless that person in their identity, who they are in Christ, to really fill them up with the love of God and an awareness of God's grace in their lives. And many times God will give us like a picture or a thought, and you share that with the person. They'll say, oh my gosh, that's a thought that I had when I was 6 years old. And, you know, I had totally forgotten about that. And they're reminded of the grace that's at work in their life. And so when we use all these keys together, the way that they work is, a lot of us, you know, sometimes we've been using the repentance key. We've been going to confession every week. We've been doing that so faithfully But then we forgot about forgiveness. And when we forgive in the name of Jesus, that a lot of times that unlocks that kind of one thing that we were holding on to. And people experience these breakthroughs of joy and peace and experiencing the Father's love just pouring into their hearts. And so it's such a joy to be able to really hold someone's heart tenderly and listen to their story and care for them, but also lead them in expressions of faith. And you can see the confidence welling up in them as they make these expressions. So it's really simple. It's rooted in the gospel and it's rooted in faith. And so it gives people an opportunity to do something with the things that they're carrying.
1: So people want those steps. How do they get them? Is it in your book or?
2: The book that my father wrote in 2003 is called Unbound, A Practical Guide to Deliverance. That's where most people connect with the stories and the five keys. Mm-hmm. We also do local conferences. We just did one here at St. Joseph in Aston, PA. Oh, yeah. But we do conferences all over the world, and we teach people about the five keys, and then we minister to them and give them opportunities to learn. We also have e-courses where we train local parish teams to be able to use the five keys. And we have a whole network of teams listed on our website all over the world. You can find a team near you that has been trained in Unbound and that they can meet you.
1: All right, great stuff.
2: Well, so that's all on our website.
1: We'll go back to the phones. Barbara's in Los Angeles, California. Hi, Barbara.
11: Hi. Thanks for taking my call, you guys. Can you hear me okay?
1: Yeah, we can. Thanks for dialing in.
11: Okay. Listen, I just want to say, Matt, I met you at one of the conferences years ago in Los Angeles, and your mom and your dad, when you guys were doing Southern California charismatic stuff down in Anaheim.
2: Oh, that's awesome.
11: As well as, a couple of conferences at churches in the San Fernando Valley. I can't remember. But Drew, what I want to say is this guy is blessed. The whole ministry is blessed. His dad is blessed. I just want to say yes and amen to the Unbound work. I was working in inner city Skid Row ministry for a Skid Row rescue mission ministry for many years. And at that time, what I learned from Matt and his dad and that whole Unbound ministry, Heart of the Father, it was critical in my work, absolutely critical in my own life and in my work. So that's all. I'll just say, Matt, I'm going to get your book now. I read your dad's book probably three times. And I just want to say thank you. Drew, thank you for finding him and getting him on here because their work is fabulous.
2: Thanks, Barbara.
1: Barbara, thanks so much for the kind words. Appreciate that. Mary is in Sacramento, California. Mary, good afternoon.
12: Good afternoon. Thanking you, as others have, for this excellent show and for your program, Matt. I actually was raised in a culture that informally taught everything that you're teaching. I'm so glad that this new generation is learning this. And so I've lived a healthy life following the tools that you've explained. As I said, taught to me in a different format by my subculture, have lived a very healthy life. Of course, we all struggle with certain sins and forgiveness. Yeah, that's the biggie, even, the saints write about that. And have always been healthy. And so now I've recently been given a disease that despite doing everything right, I have this disease. And my first response, of course, is to pray for my own healing. But the miracle that has happened is not necessarily my own healing. The miracle was to be able to embrace people suffering from my same sort of disease, have the opportunity of the Great Commission with some, but then also being able to teach the tools you're talking about, but also seeing then like health services and social services gaps that are impacting an entire population. I would not have learned about that population, been a participant in advocacy and in the name of Jesus Christ, advocacy for that group of people. So that's the miracle. And I just wanted to share that can even happen. Those of us who are in your program or a program like yours or something, who have those tools and live that life, the Lord sometimes will still give us a disease And, you know, like I said, point. Once I quit just praying only for myself, you see where I'm going. That's the miracle.
1: I love it. Mary, thank you. I only have about a minute or so left for Matt. Matt, let me give you some final thoughts.
2: Yeah. I love what she just brought up, which is that the goal of a life of freedom is not a life that is absent from suffering. We're all going to carry our cross. We're all going to have things in our lives that are difficult. But suffering can actually be transformed. It can become something that deepens our compassion for people, deepens our awareness of the sufferings of others, makes us more available to prayer. Suffering's not the issue. The way that we get stuck is often in our response to suffering, either fear or our prideful responses are the ways that we try to avoid suffering. Many times that is where we get stuck.
1: Matt, thanks for being here. Let me leave it at that point. I want to make sure people get access to your website. It's heartofthefather.com. You can check out his book, Free to Be Holy. Check out Unbound Ministry as well. It's top of the hour. Your news and headlines are straight ahead. I'll be back on the other side. You're going to love this next conversation.
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1: This person said, by the mercy of God and my fervent prayers and that of you, my spiritual family at Relevant Radio, I want to share this answered prayer. During an annual screening for lung cancer due to a family history, I found that I had a 1.5 centimeter large mass in my lung. The doctor said it should be considered malignant. He says, you can imagine the feeling of dread and anxiety I had. Drew, I'm a divine mercy intercessor. My husband and I, we pray every day with you. I was referred to a pulmonary medicine doctor, which of course, as the specialist took time upon meeting with him, he ordered pulmonary test lab works and a PET scan. Well, a month or two went by. When we met again, the test looked normal, but the mass was still there. The plan was to recheck in 3 months. So if it stayed the same, I would undergo a biopsy and determine whether or not it had to be removed. So we continued to pray and trust the Lord. After 3 months, the CT was redone. I returned to the pulmonary doctor. And he opened my report and he shared the results. The look on his face, she said, was priceless. The tumor had completely disappeared. He says it was gone and he had no explanation for this. This is the healing power of the Divine Mercy Chaplain. I prayed to St. Jude and to St. Rita as well, but my lung is clear. I feel so blessed to receive this grace. I pray it brings hope to others facing difficult diagnosis. Jesus, I trust in you. Yours in Christ, a spiritual family member of the Divine Mercy Chaplain.
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22: Yoga language, things like, universal energy, or even speaking of God, It's not the Judeo-Christian God. Yoga is a name. Any yoga class is dangerous because yoga is yoga, right? We talked about the power in the name, right? Jesus's name, there's power in those names. Behind yoga, yoga is an occult practice, and behind it is it opens doors for demons. It's the devil's domain.
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1: That was the voice of my next guest, Linda Carl, on the dangers of practicing yoga. This will be a fascinating conversation. I know many people love yoga. You do it for the exercise. They want to stretch. Yeah, they find some benefit from it. Question is there a hidden spiritual reality behind yoga? You're going to hear the story of one woman's journey from immersion into yoga and back to God. Yeah, but I was thinking about this, and we've talked about it in the past, and please, I'd love to hear from you. You can share your stories or your own experiences. You can ask your questions. We'll unpack all this for you. But you know, what if something that millions of people practice for peace, for flexibility, for stress release is opening a spiritual doorway that perhaps they never intended it to open? You know, you might think, oh, Drew, come on, this is ridiculous. I go to the Y and take yoga. You're going to hear the stunning story of a woman who spent nearly 20 years immersed in yoga, Reiki, New Age spirituality, only to discover what looked peaceful on the surface, but it really carried a spiritual reality she never imagined. And she journeyed out of darkness and back to Christ. That's the story of Linda Carl. And for about 20 years, she was immersed in yoga. She practiced it, taught it, promoted it. And she believed that she was helping people find peace and balance and wellness. And honestly, maybe you know somebody who feels the same way right now. Maybe that person's you. Yoga in America is marketed as harmless exercise, that it's just breathing and relaxation and stretching. You know, 36 million Americans participate in it. That's a lot of Americans, you know, who, and they do it for all sorts of reasons. But Linda says what began as exercise, you know, maybe very innocently like that, it slowly opened the doors into something much deeper. And here's the slippery slope with this stuff, right? Chakras, right? Energy healing, Reiki, Eastern spirituality, all that stuff you have got to run from. And you got to be very careful. And eventually it led her into profound spiritual confusion. What really struck me here, and we'll get her story, is that she didn't walk into that seeking darkness. She was searching for meaning and for peace, for healing. And I think that's something every heart longs for. We all do. And Linda, you know, allowed yoga to slowly change her worldview, and was, you know, practicing these Sanskrit chants that she didn't understand. And maybe you do the same thing. You know, I had a family member who was practicing yoga for just a little bit. She went to the Y and did this. And whenever the mantra came up, namaste, whatever it is, namaste, I don't, you know, what is the mantra? You know what it is? Namaste, I think it is. Namaste. I basically would say, you know, Jesus, I trust in you. Or she turned it into a prayer. And I always wondered, well, can you do that? Can we Christianize yoga? Or is it impossible to do that? Many people have told me that these postures that you take, they're rooted in devotion to Hindu deities, to gods, false gods. Breathing that you do is connected to spiritual awakening. They use terms like the universe and energy and higher conscience and divine presence. All sounds harmless, but they're detached from God, right? Detached from the God revealed in Jesus Christ. So let's talk about it right now. Her story is an amazing one, and I am really delighted to have her with us today. And by the way, if you want to learn a little bit more about this, she just came out with a brand new book, just came across my radar here. It's called Yoga Unveiled, My Spiritual Journey from Darkness to Light. It's available at Sophia Institute Press. SophiaInstitute.com is the website. We'll link over to it as well. Hey, Linda, thanks for your time. Great to have you with me.
22: I'm so delighted to be with you, Drew. Thank you for having me.
1: This is a great story. I mean, when I was doing a little research, I found out 36 million Americans, you know, either practice or have practice. That's a lot of Americans, especially if it opens the doorway to something that you may unknowingly open yourself to and you don't want. Tell us your story. Take us through that first. You know, share your story. It's a fascinating tale, and walk us through it if you could.
4: Sure. Real quick, I'll give you the Cliff Notes version. I was in the banking world for just about 10 years. I became a vice president, had a great job, suffered through infertility for a couple of years, and we were blessed with our beautiful daughter. And I had a decision to make. Do I stay at home or do I go back to work? And my husband and I chose that I would stay at home, which I'm so grateful that I did. And through that, straight away after she was born, I began practicing yoga. And I would go once a week to a Kundalini yoga studio feeling like I had just had a massage. I felt so relaxed and I felt great. And that drew me in. Our second daughter was born a couple of years later and we joined a larger gym. I was able to do yoga more frequently. And my teacher tapped me on the shoulder and said, you need to sign up for the teacher training. And I said, I could never teach yoga. And she said, well, you don't need to teach. You could just deepen your practice. And I thought yoga was great at the time. So I decided to take her up on that. And I did. And then I started teaching straight away. So I taught for many, many years. And as a teacher, you always want to, you know, improve your skill, hone your skills. So I did a lot of different teacher trainings and a lot of different types of yoga and became certified in them and integrated really an eclectic type of yoga practice in my classes for my students. So that's my story. Deep involved in it for a very long time. That led me, I would say yoga is the gateway drug. You know, it's like the gateway drug. It leads you into other new age practices. For me, it led me to learn deeply about the chakras, and then I also became a Reiki master. And those practices are extremely dangerous, just like yoga. There's so much veiled in our culture, in this world today. Like you said, it's marketed as exercise, stress relief, spirituality. Even people think it's a neutral spirituality, but it's a Hindu spirituality, and yoga comes from Hindu scriptures, the Vedas and various scriptures. So it's been around a long time and it's a practice that was intended to worship and honor Hindu gods, essentially.
1: I do want to talk about chakras and Reiki and all the other things too. But before we do that, let me grab a few phone calls. So if you want to join us, feel free to dial in. The number is 888-914-9149. Todd is calling us from Scottsdale, Arizona. He owns multiple spas in Scottsdale, and they do offer private yoga. Todd, thanks for taking time out of your day and joining us. Good afternoon.
5: Yeah, I'm stoked that your guest is on. As a 56-year-old, 40-time Ironman tri geek, I love to feel good naturally, and I do practice stretching. I'm curious, is there a way to rebrand it? Because I would assume even when you're doing the downward dog or cobra, that in essence, you are offering prayerful respect to those gods. How do I take something that I practice? And when they say namaste at the end of the practice, I always make the sign of the cross and say, praise Jesus. What are your thoughts on that?
4: That's a great question. I've never seen anybody do that, but I applaud your tenacity to do that. God bless. That's really great. But the fact of the matter is, if something's called yoga, it is yoga. And we have to take a look at the word. What does yoga mean? Yoga is a Sanskrit word that means to yoke. It's used to unite. And that essentially what happens in yoga, because there is a spiritual element. Like if you go to mass, you know, there's a whole spiritual thing going on that we can't see. It's the same thing in a yoga class. There's a whole spiritual realm that's going on that we can't see. So I just think the safest thing to say is if it's yoga, stay away from it, because that's just by virtue of the name, it's going to be drawing spirits in there that are not, they're dangerous spirits. You know, if the spirit is not of God, it's not a good spirit, and you want to stay away from it. So I wouldn't go to any yoga class. There's a way to exercise. I understand my husband tries Ironmans, and so I get all that, the need to stay in shape and the need to stay stretched. But yoga is not the way to do it. You can take cobra is actually, that is one of the postures that is intended to be a worship. In my book, I talk about you can lay on your belly and do a back stretch, but it, when you call it cobra or when you're doing cobra, that's engaging in that spiritual realm.
1: So is yoga truly inseparable from Hindu spirituality, or can you just say, hey, I'm not going to, you know, say om, I'm not going to, you know, call it cobra or downward dog. I'm just going to do this stretch. I mean, how do you separate it, or is that impossible to do? Does that make sense to you?
4: Yeah, and that's an excellent question. And that's the crux of the matter, Drew. Honestly, you cannot separate the two. You can't go to a, you know, by, I mean, the fact that you make the sign of the cross during namaste is great, but the fact is you're in a class where you have already drawn in those Hindu spirits. So just stay far away. And I only say this as a caution, because you may not become oppressed or possessed today or tomorrow or the next day, but eventually two spiritualities are going to collide. You cannot practice Catholicism or Christianity, and you cannot practice the Hindu spirituality. And that's what happened to me. They're like oil and water, and they cannot mix.
1: Todd, tell me about your practice or your spas there. Do a lot of women come out for the yoga, and what have you encountered?
5: Yeah, absolutely. So I'm also looking at producing wellness events, which are also very trending big time for the 2030 something. They don't want to go to the bar anymore. So they've got these health events. And Linda, how do I offer this opportunity for community and people to get together? Like, how do I completely restructure, as you just said, instead of doing cobra, you can do a back bend. Well, how do I rebrand this or redo it to continue to offer these very awesome events that I do? How do I do that, or I don't, and
1: let me just throw something on top of what you said, Todd, for her as well, because there is an organization out there called Pietra Fitness, right? Can you do something along those lines, Todd? And Linda, maybe is there an alternative, a Christianized version of this that is not, and that'll allow him to do this? He's talking about, Nick, open your mic too. I want to bring you, or not Mike, Nick, open your mic and share with Todd also what you're just sharing with me and with Linda, and I'll have them answer both of those.
6: Sure. Yeah. I was just going to say, to your point, Todd, there was a report I saw on MSN that said that the $300 a month gym is the Gen Z social club because they're ditching alcohol and they're investing their money into gyms and, you know, luxury activities like that. So
1: he's on to something here. So can you use Pietra Fitness or something else so that he can make this, an arena or a place where people can come and get the exercises they're seeking?
4: Yeah, so as long as it's not called yoga, I think that's great. You can, you can brand it any way that you want, but don't do it under the guise of yoga. That's wherein lies the problem. Soul Core is an option. Pietra Fitness is an option. There's Pilates is also a great option and becoming very popular. But those are all very great ways to stretch and to build strength. Anything that has yoga in the name, I just say run for the hills, stay away. Okay.
5: I'll just call it Stretch for Jesus.
4: That's great. I love it.
1: Come up with a catchy name. All right. Yeah. Hey, Todd, thank you very much. I do appreciate it. Linda, I don't know if I'm completely following you and just by changing the name of it, how does that separate it from, the ancient tradition, the ancient Hindu tradition that, you know, are postures that are, you know, worships to God? I guess you don't use any of the language as well. And what is it about, you know, connecting it directly to Hinduism or to some of this, some of this Eastern mysticism, that makes it so spiritually dangerous? Cause I do know that there are people that, and they have been transformed by it. Your case in particular led you down a very slippery slope. And it was Christ that liberated you from it. Let me do this. I want you to respond to that, but I also want to open the phones to those who are listening. If you got a question, you want to join the conversation, 888-914-9149. Have you practiced yoga? Have you practiced Reiki? What was your experience like? Did you ever sense, I don't know, something unsettling in a yoga meditation class? And where did it lead you? You know, do you believe that spiritual practices like this can open the doors to something darker or dangerous to you? And how do you protect yourself? What have you seen? Or do you think this is all crazy? Let's go back to the point I just raised with you, and maybe you can explain that, this connection to Hinduism. I mean, can you really, you know, by doing these positions and calling it something else, stay spiritually protected?
4: Yeah, it becomes a little confusing because there was a yogi by the name of Krishnamacharya in the 1920s who started to take some of the ancient practices, and he integrated things that gymnasts would use or other type of athletics would use. So, for instance, a runner stretch, which might be done in a yoga class, that's still good to do, right? So the line can be very gray for what's okay in a yoga class and what's okay outside of a yoga class. But if you're doing a runner stretch, great, go for it. If you're doing any other sort of traditional, like a plank or a side plank, those are all really good exercises and great ways to build strength. But if you're doing it in a yoga class, you're still in a yoga class. So, you know, it's kind of a hard question to answer here because.
1: Well, why don't you do this then? Why don't you answer this? I mean, you got into yoga and it was innocent, right?
4: Mm-hmm.
1: Then you eventually led you to Reiki. And explain Reiki. People may not know what that is. And then to other New Age practices.
4: Yeah.
1: And then ultimately you, from what I understand, had a frightening spiritual encounter. Take those who are listening through that. Then I'll go back. We'll take a few more calls for you here as well. But, I mean, this should be very sobering to some.
4: Yeah. So Reiki is touted as a healing methodology, modality. It's guided by Reiki guides who are spirits who are helping you get better and helping you feel better. And it's sort of like the yoga veil. That's what I talk about in the book. It's a veil. You believe that the people that are desperate and want to, you know, engage in other modalities, if they have any kind of health issue that traditional medical science is not able to heal, they might turn to Reiki for healing. And the fact is, Reiki, as I mentioned earlier, if something doesn't come from God, it comes from evil spirits. And Reiki does not come from God. So evil spirits are behind it. In my book, I talk about a woman who went to Reiki, just as I explained, because she needed some help and healing she couldn't find elsewhere. And Reiki made things worse. And she went back to her Reiki master, who said she saw Satan in the room behind the founder of Reiki. So Reiki is misunderstood. It's mismarketed. There's no scientific evidence that proves the efficacy of using Reiki or engaging in Reiki. So yeah, behind Reiki are also dangerous spirits, and it's the same thing with chakras. And yes, it did lead me to see the devil. I was doing Reiki on a student at the end of class, and as I always did, and I saw a dark and evil spirit leave her body and float. It was in a gym, so one would think, oh, yoga in a gym, it's perfectly safe. No, not at all. It was in a former racquetball court, so the walls were extremely high. The window was at 15 feet, and I saw this spirit float out of her body and go out of the window. So it's a very dangerous modality. When you become a Reiki master, you go through what they call an attunement. It's like a ceremony, but occult symbols are used and breathed over the recipient, the person who is getting attuned to use Reiki or engage in this spiritual practice. And in my book, I talk about, I think it's 8 or 12 ways that the founder of Reiki tried to model his healing methodology after what Jesus did by breathing on people, by sharing this light, by placing his hands on people for healing. And it just doesn't work. I share several, I would say, gruesome stories in my book about people being traumatized big time by Reiki spirits.
1: Wow. All right. My guest today, Linda Carr. We'll take a few more of your calls. If you want to join us, 888-914-9149. Taking a look at yoga and so many of the other new age traps that some people fall into, thinking they're innocent and they're harmless. Feel free to dial in. We'll start in San Francisco. Kiara, good afternoon. You're on with Linda Carr.
0: Hello, Drew. Good afternoon. I have a question. So my gym practices yoga. I don't attend it. I know that's not something that I should do. But I do have a question about that spot, because once they're done like with their yoga classes, like I'm done with my set, but I need to stretch. I need to, I'm done with my set. Mm-hmm. But like, does that become a secret spot for like, you know, the Hindu spirit? Is that even safe for me as a Catholic, like to be around? Because maybe I'm not the one who practiced it, but it was, you know, practiced there.
1: Right.
0: And of course, this is a secular gym. This is like a regular, you know, like a city sports and stuff like that. So yeah, I'm not really sure what to think.
1: Awesome. Well, thank you for calling. I'm going to let Linda respond to you. Linda, your thoughts.
4: Yeah, God bless you for your discernment. That's a great question. And I, you know, that's where I saw devil in a secular type of gym. So yes, because this room was being exposed to yoga spirits, I personally would stay away, because I've been down a dark road. That would be my recommendation to you, especially because you're aware of it and discerning. I wouldn't chance it.
1: Yeah, there have been several exorcists that I have spoken to who have also talked about, you know, these practices that have really opened the doors for people to become oppressed and, can be sometimes even darker realities to that. So I do think you have to really, really be careful when you do this stuff, and discernment is absolutely critical. We'll go to Charlie next. He is in Philadelphia, Pennsylvania. Charlie, good afternoon.
7: Hi, how you doing? I'm seven in my 70s now, but I started doing yoga, I guess, 14, 15 years old. And I had an older brother that was into Zen Buddhism and this and that. And I read The Way of Zen and something else by D.T. Suzuki. And somewhere along the line, I picked up a few books on yoga that my brothers had or something. And I started doing yoga exercises. I did it according to this guy's book. I did a couple at a time and a couple more added on. And as I loosened up, I did more advanced exercises, like standing on my head for 10 minutes and neck stands and the plow and the cobra. And I did them every night, and they helped me sleep. And I was in school, and I'd walk a mile to school and a mile home. And we played volleyball when it was nice out, and I was in good shape. I didn't eat any meat, but I drank some milk and this, that, and the other. And he pointed out in his books that if you're a beginner, you shouldn't just start meditating, because when you empty your mind out, you could have bad, evil influences come in instead of good influences. So I never did. I never went that route. And he also encouraged people as a part of the program to include, if you're a Christian, reading the Bible or the Quran or, you know, whatever denomination you might be in. You know what I mean? And I don't see what the problem is with it today. People assume just because you do yoga that you're like a Hare Krishna person walking around with bells clinking something.
1: I don't think everybody looks at somebody who does yoga like that. A lot of people do yoga, Charlie. I don't get that. I understand what you're saying, but
7: I fell out of it mainly because I got married and started working and drinking beer and just got lazy, I guess. You know what I mean? I wish I could get back into it now. I'm retired. I'm trying to loosen up again, which I probably never will, but, you know.
1: Well, good for you, Charlie. Good to hear from you. Let me let Linda respond to your objection or your comment.
4: Yeah, that's such an interesting story, Charlie. I mean, so many years ago, I don't know what book you're referring to. I don't know what yoga guru you're referring to, so I can't really speak to that. But my guess in my bet is, had you stuck with it, you would have experienced some darkness. And that
8: is what seems to happen eventually.
1: And you're right,
8: Drew. I do want to say there are so many exorcists that have said, I've talked to several renowned who say that yoga is becoming like the number one reason people are seeking exorcisms.
1: Yeah. Oh, yeah, for sure. You know, it's I don't know if it's number one, but Chad Ripinger, who's an exorcist, Father Gabriel Amorth, who's passed away, Father, there's a number. I can go through a litany of these guys. They've all spoken.
8: They've
1: spoken publicly about exercising caution when it comes to the practice of yoga. And their concern is usually not about just the physical movement itself, but the spiritual framework that is attached to it, the chanting, the mantras, the awakening of these so-called energy centers, those chakras you spoke about, right? Or pursuing self-divination, emptying your mind in a non-Christian, you know, way to of meditation. And then, of course, that opens you up to invoking spiritual forces outside of God. And they said that, you know, when you turn to, you know, what's it, kundalini energy, right? Or chakras or transcendental consciousness,

0: take a break. So when we come back, Church has some documentation on this, and we can talk about that. If you're on hold, I'm going to go right back to the phones. I know a lot of people are waiting to join the conversation. I want to respect your time. So we'll take this pause, and our conversation with Linda Carl will continue. Stay with me.
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2: Hello, I'm Father James Kubicki, and today we're celebrating the feast of a relatively new saint. Usually a saint's feast is celebrated on the day that person dies, but today's saint died on August 6th, and that's the feast of the Transfiguration of our Lord. And so the Church chose for his feast day the anniversary of our saint's ordination to the priesthood. And who is the saint we honor today? Pope Paul VI. Here's what the decree from the Vatican Congregation for Divine Worship said about him. A saint is someone who brings divine grace to fruition in what they do, conforming their own life to Christ, meditating on the Eucharist, and reflecting upon the words in the rite of ordination of a priest, "Imitate what you celebrate." Pope Paul came to the resolve that the sacrifice of one's life at all times is a necessary requirement pointing to living out the Mass in daily life. The decree went on to talk about the new prayer that is used on Pope St. Paul's feast, saying that it resonates with all that God accomplished in his faithful servant, calling him a courageous apostle of the gospel, and asking, quote, "Grant that illuminated by his teachings, we may work with you to expand the civilization of love." That expression, civilization of love, is often associated with Pope St. John Paul II, but it was first used by today's saint. Pope St. Paul VI's love for the Church is seen in words that he wrote shortly before he died. "I pray that the Lord will give me the grace to make of my approaching death a gift of love to the Church. I can say that I have always loved her, and I feel that I have lived my life for nothing else."
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0: Well, hey, thanks for joining me. If you are just tuning in, we're talking about yoga, spirituality, New Age practices, and what the Catholic Church teaches about discernment, prayer, and really finding authentic peace. Yoga is practiced by millions of Americans. I found one stat, 36 million Americans, including a lot of Christians, and yet growing numbers of former instructors and spiritual counselors and exorcists are warning, hey, there are spiritual implications that you might not even be considering. And that's what we're exploring today with Linda Carl. She's our guest, wrote a great book on it, just came out. And if you're interested in it, the title of her book is called Yoga Unveiled, My Spiritual Journey from Darkness to Light. It's available at sophiainstitute.com. And Linda, let's go right back to the phones. We got lots of calls here for you. Nancy is in Minnesota. Nancy, good afternoon.
6: Hey, Nancy. Hi. So about 30 years ago, it was either second or third degree Reiki. I don't even know what it was anymore. I don't do it. I haven't done it for decades. But I did the whatever you do. And my

0: daughter, when she was born, the friend that had got us into this did a first degree Reiki on her when she was like 6 months old. Mm. So do we have to do something to get it out of us? Or
1: mm-hmm. Yeah, I would, if you haven't been to confession about it, I would go to confession and confess it to a priest,
2: sure.
1: Both your daughter and you. I'd highly encourage that. And then when I had left yoga and whatever residual stuff was going on spiritually, I would also step outside of the confessional and ask the priest to do some deliverance prayers over me, or prayers of exorcism, whatever he thought he would have to do. So I would just protect yourself from spiritual harm, because you have been attuned, whether you were first level, second level, third level, would be a Reiki master. You need to expel those spirits for sure. So confession and prayers of deliverance from a priest would be my recommendation.
0: I already did confession.
2: All right,
0: But what else?
2: I would argue that's all you need, Nancy.
1: Yeah.
2: That's all you need.
1: Yeah, okay. I think you would know if you have things going on spiritually, right? It sounds like you're very well grounded. So yeah, confession, I mean, there, Father Gabriel Morth said one confession equals 100 exorcisms. Yeah, so you should be in good shape.
2: Hey, the other thing is, too, I mean, if there's disturbances, get your home blessed and get rid of occult objects in the home. If you have anything associated or connected to it, I'd get them out of the house, too, Nancy.
0: But, yeah, I got nothing.
2: You're good. You're good to go. I wouldn't be worried about it. You know, confession is a powerhouse. I mean, you encounter Christ, you're cleansed, you're going to be okay there. And I would suggest that to anybody who's been involved in occult practices at all, you know, definitely go to confession. Satan hates it, but it is liberating. Close that door. Clean that spiritual house. We'll go to Maine next. Gloria, good afternoon.
3: Hello. Can you hear me?
2: We can, Gloria. Welcome.
3: Thanks. Okay. I just wanted to share, both with the guest speaker and the previous person who has a wellness facility.
2: Yeah.
3: I happen to be a Pietra Fitness instructor, and I wanted to explain a little bit so people would understand. The originator of Pietra Fitness was previously a yoga instructor, and became aware of the same issues that you are discussing, and then was determined to change her exercise program and created Pietra Fitness. And what the unique feature about Pietra Fitness is we start with a scriptural verse from the Bible in prayer. And we have three bodily prayer postures, that is a scriptural verse from the Bible, again, throughout the warm-up exercise portion and cool-down section. And then we have a meditation at the end and a resolution that repeats the scriptural passage that we used in the beginning. And that's the kind of the course of the exercise program through the course of either 30 minutes or 45 minutes or an hour, depending on which routine you use. And so for the previous person who had the wellness facility, I think he was in Arizona, there are several instructors in Arizona who could help him probably become guest instructors to his facility to create programs of wellness in his facility that would be Pietra Fitness.
2: Right.
3: And if somebody goes to the website, pietrafitness.com, they can look for instructors in every state and even all over the world and find where people are. So that would be a useful tool to access for anybody who would like to, you know, take advantage.
2: Great stuff. Hey, thank you very much, Gloria, for sharing that. Linda, you want to follow up?
1: Yeah, no, that's great. Any alternative, I think, is a beautiful thing. And I'm very familiar with Pietra Fitness. I know that Father Ezra Sullivan is your spiritual counselor, and he was extraordinarily helpful to me, and certainly is one of the foremost people on the planet who knows a lot about yoga, especially from a Catholic Christian perspective. So, yeah, no, that's great information, Gloria. Good. Yeah, you know, thanks for sharing that with the listeners, too. It's a beautiful practice.
2: Mary Lou's in Albuquerque, New Mexico. Hi, Mary Lou.
4: Thank you for taking my phone call. I have a real quick question. There is a lot of advertisement on YouTube about senior Tai Chi and basically transforming your whole entire body within 28 days. I'm just curious, does that also fall into that sort of category? Because a lot of this is done, you know, with the Asian style, and there are some specific moves that you do make in Tai Chi that, to me, sometimes don't quite fit in what I would consider normal without feeling a little odd about it.
1: Yeah, it's such a great question because Tai Chi is becoming way more popular and a lot of people have that question. My experience is not with Tai Chi, but in my research, I did cover a lot of yoga Tai Chi type of information. And Tai Chi essentially, as I understand it, is moving energy, manipulating the energy through the moves that you're making with your body. And my understanding is it enters into a dangerous realm. So can't really speak to it 100%, but I feel like it's an area of caution for sure.
2: All right, it's well said.
4: Okay, if I do some research, where would I find the information that I would need to look for? I'm just concerned about not, you know, praying to a different deity other than our Lord Jesus Christ. And I think that's more important to me because I am a very devout Catholic. And I'm rehabbing my heart for cardio. And some of that stuff I know falls in for the cardio stuff. And I just want to make sure that I'm not doing something that I shouldn't be doing.
1: Yeah. There's a book I mentioned. And I can't remember who the author is. It's called Yoga Tai Chi. And if you look in if you get my book and you look in the bibliography, this priest has written about it. So that would be a great resource that I would send you to.
2: Yeah. Great call, Mary Lou. Thank you. Maybe I'll follow up on some of this too. I mean, again, the church has never issued a universal declaration saying that every stretch or posture associated with yoga is automatically demonic. It distinguishes between physical exercise, and that would go with Tai Chi as well. Exercise is morally neutral, but the spiritual systems, the beliefs that are attached with those particular exercises, you know, or techniques, I think they deserve discernment. Tai Chi, as you point out, is it simply movement and balance training? Great, right? If it's not, if it is, as you say, presented as a way to move energy or to allow energy to move through you, a spiritual path, then I think you have some concerns. You know, does it complement our Christian, you know, framework and lifestyle, or does it replace it with something else? And a lot of people, especially seniors, Tai Chi, I know they're now practicing and it can be beneficial for them, but that's where discernment comes in. I know the church, as I said before, issued a couple different documents in the past on the New Age movement, and you could probably check them out as well. I don't have the titles in front of me right away, but I'll look for them. Maybe I could share some of those with you as well.
1: The one is USCCB issued a warning on Reiki in 2009. The Bear of Water and Light was, I think, 1989. Yeah. And there is another one that all of them I mentioned in my last chapter, The Catholic Church on Yoga.
2: And my producer, Nick, says he'll link over to that one on Reiki on our show page. So it's at Drew Mariani Show. And if you missed any of the conversation, you can always download this podcast and share it with somebody who might need to hear this. We've had a great show today from start to finish. I think you'll enjoy it all. Mary Lou, great question. Appreciate you calling in with that. Dee's in San Marcos, Texas. Dee, good afternoon.
5: Good afternoon. Howdy, howdy. So howdy. I have a question for you. I have a daughter who is in the military, and I know at one point she did yoga. I don't know if she does it anymore. She is so extremely busy being in the Marines. However, if she has any yoga stuff, should I tell her to throw it away? Or if she uses the yoga mat, should she have one? Should she just, it's okay to keep and just do exercises on it?
2: Yeah, I don't think there's, you can respond to this yourself, Linda, but I think yoga mat is harmless. You know, it's those other occult objects that you have to worry about, you know, those particular crystals and the New Age movement and some of the other things. Your thoughts on you know, the yoga outfit and the yoga mats, I think they're inherently neutral. But your thought, Linda.
1: Yeah, I always like to call it, you know, whenever somebody calls it a yoga block or a yoga mat, I say it's an exercise block. It's an exercise mat, right? Mm-hmm. Let's make it neutral. And so if your daughter, depending on how deep into yoga she was, I would just tell her to get a new exercise mat and chuck anything that has to do with yoga. Yeah, I certainly would. Any books, any sort of... any sort of props that you would use in a yoga class, I would just start fresh, new ones.
2: That makes sense too, though, because you don't want anything that has maybe brushed up against the occult or may have the taint of something spiritually contaminated. Interesting.
1: Absolutely.
2: All right, my guest, Linda Carl, I got to take another break. You know, I always say time's the enemy. This clock goes so quickly, and I'll be back in just a minute. We'll continue to discuss with the author of the book, Yoga Unveiled, My Spiritual Journey from Darkness to Light. It's a fascinating story of how yoga led her down a very dark pathway, and she had a really powerful experience that changed her direction and ultimately found herself free in the arms of Christ. A great read, and if you're on hold, I see you there. I'm going to do my best to get you on the air. Final segment of the Drew Mariani Show, though, is right ahead.
6: The bottom line, ladies and gentlemen, pro-lifers are a people of persevering faith in God through prayer and fasting. We will bear any burden. We will endure any attack. We know that the cruel injustice of abortion need not be forever. We have hope and we have just begun.
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2: Hey, thanks for joining me. Great to hang out with you today. We are talking about yoga, New Age movement, and a lot of the other tangential things associated with it and what a slippery slope it can be. My guest today, Linda Carl. I want to jump back to her. I want to just give you a quick program reminder, though. 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Nick will get it up. If you go to our show notes, you'll find links for the books that we've discussed. And if you want to be part of my text group, I really encourage you to do it. Just text my name, D-R-E-W, Drew. Put that in the message field and text 914 914. Okay, that's the phone number. 914-914. Text my name, Drew, and you'll get connected to our text group. And, you know, I don't text you every day. I'll text you occasionally when I feel something you need to know is important, maybe a great conversation like this, or if there's a big event coming up, a novena of some sort. In fact, I did an interview, a video podcast with some people in the Sacred Heart. The country is going to be consecrated to the Sacred Heart coming up here in literally a few weeks. And I think that's going to be a game changer in terms of grace, in terms of the what's going to happen for the country, the protection. And did a great podcast on why the Lord has over and over again presented his heart to us. And you get that exclusively. I'll also put up the entrustment prayer and how you can consecrate yourself to the Sacred Heart and why it's important to enthrone your home. So much more. But if you want to be part of that, that's just some of the things I'll connect you to in the days ahead. The 4th of July is coming up. You know, there's a lot of great things that I'll hit you up with in the days ahead. But again, it'll be infrequent, but it'd be great to have you in the family. 914-914, that's the number. Text the word Drew, okay? 914-914, text the word Drew, and you get connected to to that conversation. Linda, great to have you back. We'll jump back into the phones. Maria is in Cherry Hill, New Jersey. Hi, Maria.
15: Hi, Drew. Hi, Linda. Thank you so much for taking my call. I have some background here on the same subject that, Linda, you wrote a book on. Actually, I'm a registered nurse. I'm retired. I have 2 years now. But when I wrote this article, it was in the Linacre Quarterly in 2014. It's called Cultural Competency, Autonomy, and Spiritual Conflicts Related to Reiki and CAM Therapy. So yoga is one of those CAM therapies. Tai Chi is a part of those CAM. And why do I bring this out? Mm-hmm. Part of our problem is healthcare too. Not just the church alone, but I'm concerned that the church, after all the exorcist priests are saying yoga is not safe, I don't have the church backing us up. I have a problem with that, and I've actually told exorcist priests that right to their face. And they said, well, you know, no, there's no what we know. You know, if you're telling us and warning us, then why isn't the church doing like they did Reiki? That's one. Number two, insurance companies also encourage people to do yoga and pay for it. And patients are not made aware that Reiki is actually horribly against their faith. Nurses are supposed to make sure we give care that are spiritually compatible to the patient's faith. So when they give that Reiki to a patient, they're actually going against their will, and they're not informing them of the information. So I put together an informed consent, spiritual informed consent. I'm praying to God somehow we can get this out there. Susan Brickman knows about it. Mm-hmm. As far as Pietro Fitness, personally, I can tell you I met with the nurse that did all that. And the way it's done, if you have already done yoga and you go ahead and do that, it's like somebody who's alcoholic and they go and try to go to a bar. The setup is basically similar. You've got the candles, you've got the music. It may be different in some of the forms, but it's going to remind you way back to your yoga experience. Mm-hmm. You need to just cut the cord. Just do exercise. Do praise and worship, for goodness sakes. You don't need a special kind of exercise program. Just do it.
2: Karen, Maria, thank you very much. Linda, I'll let you respond.
16: Yeah, great call. Great points that you've made. We have a Catholic hospital near me where there was a nun who did Reiki at that hospital and a surgeon who did Reiki. That actually stopped after a while, but that's a sin of scandal, right? They're witnesses, and you think that by virtue of what they're doing that it's okay, and it's not okay. And one of the main reasons that I wrote my book is I had a whole thing where my pastor allowed yoga in our children's school and in the parish, and not knowing. And when I was going through figuring out, I knew something was amiss in my life. I met with him and I said, listen, I don't know about this yoga thing. And we talked for a very long time. And all he said at the end of it was, Linda, just keep praying. You'll know what to do. And therein lies the issue. Priests just don't know. So please, every single priest needs to have this in the book. There's a lot of information that documents all of the things that you're saying that make it dangerous. And I hope and pray that the church comes out with a statement, as they did with Reiki, that says you should stay far, far away from yoga.
2: Yeah, and Reiki has received much stronger warning than yoga or Tai Chi. And again, going back to that 2009 USCCB document called Guidelines for Evaluating Reiki as an Alternative Therapy, they did address this. And, you know, it's incompatible really with Christian beliefs when you try to use this as a form of spiritual healing. These energy healings, spiritual attunements, got to be very careful around. Who's up next? Is it Karen, Nick? Karen in Three Oaks, Michigan. Hi, Karen.
17: Hi, Drew. How are you?
2: I'm well, thanks. Thanks for calling.
17: So I have been doing yoga for 25 years or more, and I'm a devout Catholic and never even thought twice about it being a, you know, a belief of another God. And I'm actually dumbfounded by this whole conversation with all these people and how now they're worried about doing it. And I think when COVID came about, people started doing exercises and certain things to keep them fit and do whatever they needed to do. And now we have to step back and think, oh, that might be, you know, not beneficial because of certain pose. But I don't even know the poses I'm doing. I'm just doing them. And it's 25 years later. And I just go in there and I find my peace. So now, now people are concerned about, well, how do I find my peace if that's the wrong thing to do? I believe in God, and I don't think he's going to say, hey, you should stop doing yoga. And again, that young man with his practice, we have a place in my town. It's a small town, and she does mindful movements, and she does all the yoga movements. And she calls it mindful movement. So I don't know. I guess I'm saying it's kind of a disappointing situation to find yourself in when you think, you know, I benefit from it. My balance is better. My core strength is better. My mind is better. So I don't know. It's a comment, not a...
18: And I so appreciate that because I was of that mentality too for so long until, you know, everything started to unravel. And I'm very grateful that it did. But I know you said you just go and you do your poses, but if you're doing something, if you're doing a sun salutation, a lot of people do in a yoga class, in Sanskrit, that's called Siri Namaskar. Siri is the god of the sun, and Namaskar means to worship. So essentially that move is worshiping a god. And then I also, you know, I appreciate that you say you go to the class for peace, but eventually you're going to learn that that peace that you think you're receiving through your yoga practice is not the true peace of God, right? So through prayer, through adoration, through so many other Catholic practices, you can find the true peace of God, and you can exercise elsewhere, you know, for your core and your stability and your balance.
2: There are some books out there. Again, check the Vatican document, Jesus, Bearer of the Water of Life. That's something. But Father Mitch Pacwa wrote a book called Catholics and the New Age. Ascension Press has one called Can Catholics Do Yoga? And again, you could read so many of these other people who've, and there's a lot of podcasts that have addressed this as well. There's a lot of interviews and things along those lines. My guest today is a book called Yoga Unveiled, My Spiritual Journey from Darkness to Light. And I know a lot of people are tuning in saying, hey, I'm just catching your program. I thought yoga was relatively innocent. I have a minute or two or three left for you, Linda. Just recap in a second or a minute if you can. Your story, for those who may not know, because you were involved deeply into yoga as well, but it really led you to a very dark place. You encountered evil and then found freedom, right?
18: Yeah, I sure did. Yeah, so after, you know, making a transition to become a stay-at-home mom, I meandered into the world of yoga and got deeply involved, became a teacher. I thought it was the greatest thing, the panacea of life, you know, the elixir that will cure all ills. And I touted it as if it was, you know, the greatest solution to both health and spirituality. And I learned the hard way that it is neither. There are two of the most renowned yoga guru teachers in the U.S. both have passed, Patabi Joyce, who founded Ashtanga Yoga, and BKS Iyengar, who founded Iyengar Yoga. They both have indicated that although it might seem like a lot of sweating, pushing, heavy breathing, it's the spiritual aspect that's behind it. And they've called it one of the six systems of Indian philosophy. So people need to be aware that while it might seem innocent, behind that is not so innocent. Everything that you're doing in a yoga class or just anything called yoga is not as innocent as you might think. And be cautious.
2: Linda, thank you for your time. Really great to have you here. You can check out her book, Yoga Unveiled, My Spiritual Journey from Darkness to Light. I'm assuming that's available at Sophia and Stu Press and other places as well?
18: Yes. Yep,
2: right.
18: Sophia Press. Yep, and other places.
2: Check it out. Last name Carl. I'm Drew Mariani. Out of time for the day. If you missed any of the conversation, be sure and go back to our podcast and share it with somebody who can benefit from it. I'll be back again soon. God bless.
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2: This person said, hey, I started listening to Relevant Radio a little over 2 years ago, and I, at the time, was just searching for something to comfort me after my sister died. She died unexpectedly. At the time, I was 25, a 25-year functioning addict to meth. Wow. She says, I was saying functioning because I held a job down and I wasn't homeless, but it did cause me a ruined marriage. And one night I just prayed to God and I placed my life in his hands. And I said, Lord, I know you can help me. Please take this addiction from me. She says, I begged God that night for his mercy. The next morning I woke up and I never used again. She was totally and absolutely liberated from her addiction. She says, I just want to share with everybody, God can bless all. When I hear people call into the chaplet or the rosary or pray for those addicted, I wish they knew it could all be solved with Jesus, because it can. Since then, I've apologized to my ex-husband. I've apologized to my children, who are wonderful, saying that, what are you apologizing for? And with your show, Drew, I received the courage to go to confession. Wow. He says, I attend now church every week. I watch the Mass also on YouTube daily. And of course, we pray the chaplet with you every day. I just hope that my story will help those who suffer from addiction and will give hope to those families that are out there. Don't give up on the addicted. Don't give up on them. They can suffer from addiction. And we'll give, she says, all they have to do is believe. Mary has comforted me. St. Joseph has given me strength. And Jesus has cured me. I truly experienced a miracle.
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22: 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In the Missal, it's Liturgical Year A, Cycle 2. Friday is a day to pray the sorrowful mysteries of the Rosary. And our saint today is Saint Maximinus of Trier. He was Bishop of Trier, Germany, from 332 and a miracle worker. He was born at Sully, France, and succeeded to Agridus as Bishop of Trier, gave refuge to St. Athanasius in 336. St. Paul, the Patriarch of Constantinople, was also given Maximinus protection. Maximinus was an ardent enemy of the Arian heretics. He opposed them in the councils of Milan, Sardica, and Cologne. He was a known miracle worker and apologist for Orthodox Catholicism, and he was called one of the most courageous bishops of his time by St. Jerome. St. Maximinus died in 347. St. Maximinus of Trier, pray for us. Let's offer this day to the Lord. Dear Lord, I do not know what will happen to me today. I only know that nothing will happen that was not foreseen by you and directed to my greater good from all eternity. I adore your holy and unfathomable plans and submit to them with all my heart for love of you, the Pope, and the Immaculate Heart of Mary. Amen. And with Pope Leo XIV, we pray that everyone, from large producers to small consumers, be committed to avoid wasting food and to ensure that everyone has access to quality food. 10 Minutes with Jesus is a guided meditation on the Gospel of the Day prepared by a Catholic priest. Here's today's 10 Minutes with Jesus.
0: My Lord and my God, I firmly believe that you are here, that you see me, that you hear me. I adore you with profound reverence. I ask your pardon for my sins and the grace to make this time of prayer fruitful. My Immaculate Mother, St. Joseph, my Father and Lord, my guardian angel, intercede for me. The eternal Son of God entered time by taking on flesh and actually becoming man. The Word, the second person of the Blessed Trinity, has always existed because he is eternal. There's no time in him. But he can enter into the sphere of time by taking on an authentic and true humanity. So today, in the Mass of today, in the Gospel, we get a glimpse of Jesus's humanity. That is, of his closeness to us, his relatability. One sign of that is that he actually got hungry. I mean, God is not hungry. God doesn't need food. But Jesus did need food. He got hungry. Of course, for us, it's normally if you're hungry, you feel a bit weak, you have to order something, Uber Eats, or prepare something at home. And the Lord also got hungry. He needed something to eat. He had cravings. But not because he smelled a barbecue nearby, but because he saw a fig tree in leaf, fig tree. So Mark tells us today that he went over to see if he could find anything to eat. And this is how Mark describes the scene. When he reached the fig tree, he found nothing but leaves. It was not the time for figs. And he said to it in reply, "May no one ever eat of your fruit again." And the disciples heard it. Jesus leaves the fig tree, he just sees it sprouting leaves, that's it, nothing substantial. Now later on, he goes and chases out all the money changers from the temple. He knocks over the tables, the cages with the doves. And he tells them, "Do not make my house, the house of God, into a den of thieves." But that's the thing. So after that happened, and the apostles were like, "Whoa, this is intense," he came back to that same fig tree, like a little bit later, not much later, probably that very afternoon. And Peter sees that fig tree now, and he is very shocked to see that the fig tree had withered. He would have seen the barren branches, lifeless, maybe dried leaves piled up on the ground. And he points to the tree. And Peter is kind of like inviting Jesus to explain what happened. And Peter says, "Look, Lord, the tree." After all, it was a mysterious scene, even to us thousands of years later. Why did Jesus curse the tree? And here's what Jesus said. Jesus said in reply, "Have faith in God. Amen, I say to you, whoever says to this mountain, 'Be lifted up and thrown into the sea,' and does not doubt in his heart, but believes that what he says will happen, it shall be done for him. Therefore, I tell you, all that you ask for in prayer, believe that you will receive it, and it shall be yours. When you stand to pray, forgive anyone against whom you have a grievance, so that your heavenly Father may in turn forgive you your transgressions." Now, I don't know if that answer satisfied Peter, but it really was about the power of faith. you know, Jesus did not do this thing of cursing the fig tree as an arbitrary whim. Use this occasion and that powerful image of the dead tree to address the danger of a kind of empty religion, a nominal faith where there's no form, where there's no substance. And he is addressing all forms of sterile piety, or what you might call empty ritual. He wants us really to have faith and confidence in him. And of course, this is on the heels of seeing all those money changers providing or profiting off the people. The temple was a very sacred place. It was where people offered sacrifices. It was where they prayed and where they had real contact with God. That faith was there. But these men, it was just an occasion to profit. They thought they could make some money out of all these people who needed to buy some doves to offer sacrifice, or they could change their money. You know, they had Roman money, and they could change it into drachmas, right? And they thought, well, we'll get a good premium exchange for this. They weren't doing this as an authentic act of service for the people of God. And we can imagine the place got really messy, it got noisy, animals all over the place, it got dirty, smelly, the doves fluttering about, and noise. It was not a clean and orderly place that you might expect, you know, a holy place like the temple. So Jesus is intimating now that this use of the temple was corrupt. I mean, he could see right into the hearts of these money changers and the sellers. And he felt like a call to reestablish the purpose of the temple and its dignity. But this action of the Lord now, going to the temple like that and clear things out, yeah, it might look a bit violent, but I don't think he hurt anybody. I don't think it was like violent in that sense, but it was firm, it was clear that this was not worthy of the temple of God and of his holiness, and that the Lord deserved more. But also, his words would reveal something more mysterious. I mean, he would later refer to a new temple, and that he himself would be that temple, and that the people of God were called to a new form of worship that is centered around him, the true temple of God. I mean, remember how he later said, "I tell you, something greater than a temple is here." Something greater. He was referring to himself. So the cleaning and the purification of the temple was a prophetic sign that would lead to true worship. Jesus' prophecy is that he would destroy this temple and 3 days raise it up. That was that misunderstanding, you could say, was the occasion of his crucifixion. But that, go back to that sterile fig tree now. We got the temple, we got this fig tree. Well, the fig tree now is an image of fruitless worship, when we rely on appearances, just on those leaves without fruit. It's a kind of outward religiosity without true conversion, without true prayer, without heartfelt faith, without indeed true faith. And the Lord links that closely with this cleansing of the temple. So those two actions together show that Jesus is judging sterile worship and calling for genuine spiritual life, spiritual fruit, you could say. And is it possible that he sees in us, in our life, in the way we work, in our daily life, just external ritual, just structure, just words, but little holiness, little charity, little conversion of heart? We can apply this to our actions at Mass, you know, the way we go to Mass, maybe we're super distracted, or the way we play the rosary, maybe we're blasé, we're barely focused or distracted, hardly like even remembering the readings. Maybe we're at Mass like that. You know, a priest told me that he was in his parish giving out communion. He went down and this long line of people went up for communion. And there he was giving out the host, you know, body of Christ, and some people stretched out their hands, and others received on the tongue, some people genuflected before receiving. And as he's giving out communion, he saw, like, you know, 4 or 5 people down, there was a guy talking on his cell phone. And this completely, like, flustered him, it shocked him, it distracted him. And he thought, well, what is this guy doing? He's on his phone as he's going up to communion. And when that guy came up to receive, he thought, I have to be like Jesus. And he told him directly, what are you doing here on your phone while you're receiving communion? And he wanted to grab the phone, but he didn't. But he said, my parish is supposed to be a house of prayer, but you have made it into a den of thieves. You have made it a time for phoning. Do that somewhere else. You've made it into a den of Instagram. Of course, the guy was embarrassed, but people around him approved of the priest for what he did. You know, and they all knew, of course, that they had their own phones in their pockets too, in their purses. Maybe our prayer, we feel a little bit like that den of thieves, stealing time from our Lord, not giving him our attention, not really giving him true piety, and thereby being like that fig tree and not really, really giving fruit. But also when we work, and we can tell him, Lord, in the next hour, when I'm doing my coding on the computer, when I'm reading, when I'm doing this construction project, when I'm preparing this meal, I will offer a good gift. I will make you happy. I will console your sacred heart. Please accept it so that my job is not a dirty den of thieves with mud and distractions, or just the death scroll of the phone. That my way of life really bear the fruit of piety, fear of the Lord, and wisdom. I thank you, my God, for the good resolutions, affections, and inspirations you have communicated to me in this meditation. I ask your help to put into effect. My Immaculate Mother, St. Joseph, my Father and Lord, my guardian angel, intercede for me.
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0: My God, do not reject my cry for help, assailed as I am by the wicked.
1: My God, do not reject my cry for help, assailed as I am by the wicked.
0: O God, listen to my prayer. Do not hide from my pleading. Attend to me and reply. With my cares, I cannot rest. I tremble at the shouts of the foe, at the cries of the wicked, for they bring down evil upon me. They assail me with fury. My heart is stricken within me. Death's terror is on me. Trembling and fear fall upon me, and horror overwhelms me. Oh, that I had wings like a dove, to fly away and be at rest. So I would escape far away and take refuge in the desert. I would hasten to find shelter from the raging wind, from the destructive storm, O Lord, and from their plotting tongues. Glory to the Father, and to the Son, and to the Holy Spirit,
1: as it was in the beginning, is now, and will be forever. Amen.
2: My God, do not reject my cry for help, assailed as I am by the wicked.
3: The Lord himself will free us from hostile and treacherous hands.
1: The Lord himself will free us from hostile and treacherous hands.
3: For I can see nothing but violence and strife in the city. Night and day they patrol high on the city walls. It is full of wickedness and evil. It is full of sin. Its streets are never free from tyranny and deceit. If this had been done by an enemy, I could bear his taunts. If a rival had risen against me, I could hide from him. But it is you, my own companion, my intimate friend. How close was the friendship between us? We walked together in harmony in the house of God. Glory to the Father, and to the Son, and to the Holy Spirit.
1: As it was in the beginning, is now, and will be forever. Amen. The Lord himself will free us from hostile and treacherous hands.
4: Entrust your cares to the Lord. He will sustain you.
1: Entrust your cares to the Lord. He will sustain you.
4: As for me, I will cry to God, and the Lord will save me. Evening, morning, and at noon, I will cry and lament. He will deliver my soul in peace in the attack against me. For those who fight me are many, but he hears my voice. God will hear and will humble them, the eternal judge, for they will not amend their ways. They have no fear of God. The traitor has turned against his friends. He has broken his word. His speech is softer than butter, but war is in his heart. His words are smoother than oil, but they are naked swords. Entrust your cares to the Lord, and he will support you. He will never allow the just man to stumble. But you, O God, will bring them down to the pit of death. Deceitful and bloodthirsty men shall not live half their days. O Lord, I will trust in you. Glory be to the Father, and to the Son, and to the Holy Spirit.
1: As it was in the beginning, is now, and will be forever. Amen.
5: Let us pray. Lord Jesus, you were rejected by your people, betrayed by the kiss of a friend, and deserted by your disciples. Give us the confidence that you had in the Father, and our salvation will be assured.
1: Entrust your cares to the Lord. He will sustain you.
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0: A reading from the book of Job. Job replied and said, "No doubt you are the intelligent folk, and with you wisdom shall die. But I have intelligence as well as you, for who does not know things such as these? I have become the sport of my neighbors, the one whom God answers when he calls upon him, the just, the perfect man, is a laughingstock. The undisturbed esteem my downfall a disgrace, such as awaits unsteady feet. Yet the tents of robbers are prosperous, and those who provoke God are secure. But now ask the beasts to teach you, and the birds of the air to tell you, or the reptiles on earth to instruct you, and the fish of the sea to inform you. Which of all these does not know that the hand of God has done this? In his hand is the soul of every living thing and the life breath of all mankind. Does not the ear judge words as the mouth tastes food? So with old age is wisdom, and with length of days, understanding. With him are wisdom and might. His are counsel and understanding. If he breaks a thing down, there is no rebuilding. If he imprisons a man, there is no release. He holds back the waters, and there is drought. He sends them forth, and they overwhelm the land. He loosens the bonds imposed by kings, and leaves but a waste cloth to bind the king's own loins. He breaks down the barriers of the streams and lets their never-failing waters flow away. With him are strength and prudence. The misled and the misleaders are his. He sends counselors away barefoot, and of judges he makes fools. He silences the trusted advisor,

0: spreads peoples abroad, and he abandons them. He takes understanding from the leaders of the land, till they grope in the darkness without light. He makes them stagger like drunken men. The word of the Lord.
1: Thanks be to God.
0: With God is all wisdom and power. In him are counsel and understanding.
2: When he destroys, there is no rebuilding. If he imprisons a man, no one can release him.
0: Once he has decided, no one can change his mind. Whatever he determines, he does.
2: When he destroys, there is no rebuilding. If he imprisons a man, no one can release him.
3: A reading from the Moral Reflections on Job by St. Gregory the Great, Pope. Whoever is mocked by his friend, as I am, shall call upon God, and he shall hear him. A weak-minded person is frequently diverted toward pursuing exterior happiness when the breadth of popular favor accompanies his good actions. So he gives up his own personal choices, preferring to remain at the mercy of whatever he hears from others. Thus, he rejoices not so much to become, but to be called blessed. Eager for praise, he gives up what he had begun to be, and so he is severed from God by the very means by which he appeared to be commendable in God. But sometimes a soul firmly strives for righteousness, and yet is beset by men's ridicule. He does what is admirable, but he gets only mockery. He might have gone out of himself because of man's praise. He returns to himself when repelled by their abuse. Finding no resting place without, he cleaves more intensely to God within. All hope is fixed on his Creator, and amid all the ridicule and abuse, he invokes his interior witness alone. One who is afflicted in this way grows closer to God the more he turns away from human popularity. He straightway pours himself out in prayer, and pressured from without, he is refined with a more perfect purity to penetrate what is within. In this context, the words apply, "Whoever is mocked by his friend as I am shall call upon God, and he shall hear him. For while the wicked reproach the just, they show them whom they should look to as the witness of their actions. Thus afflicted, the soul strengthens itself by prayer. It is united within to one who listens from on high, precisely because it is cut off externally from the praise of men." Again, we should note how appropriately the words are inserted, "as I am." There are some people who are both oppressed by human mockery and are yet deprived of God's favorable hearing. For when the mockery is done to a man's own sin, it obviously does not produce the merit that is due to virtue. The simplicity of the just man is laughed to scorn. It is the wisdom of this world to conceal the heart with stratagems, to veil one's thoughts with words, to make what is false appear true, and what is true appear false. On the other hand, it is the wisdom of the just never to pretend anything for show, always to use words to express one's thoughts, to love the truth as it is, and to avoid what is false, to do what is right without reward, and to be more willing to put up with evil than to perpetrate it, not to seek revenge for wrong, and to consider as gain any insult for truth's sake. But this guilelessness is laughed to scorn, for the virtue of innocence is held as foolishness by the wise of the world. Anything that is done out of innocence, they doubtless consider to be stupidity. And whatever truth approves of, in practice is called folly by their worldly wisdom.
4: I hate the ways of falsehood.
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4: Lord, to whom shall we go? You have the words of eternal life.
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1: 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Amen.
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3: A certain point comes where you have to address the grief. 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
5: Hello, this is Bishop Larry J. Kulik of the Diocese of Greensburg. Let us pray. Remember, O most gracious Virgin Mary, that never was it known that anyone who fled to thy protection, implored thy help, or sought thy intercession was left unaided. Inspired with this confidence, I fly to thee, O Virgin of Virgins, my Mother. To thee do I come, before thee I stand, sinful and sorrowful. O Mother of the Word Incarnate, despise not my petitions, but in thy mercy, hear and answer me. Amen.
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2: 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In today's Gospel from Truth and Life, the dramatized audio Bible, a lot of things are happening, including Jesus overturning the tables of the money changers in the temple. It's from the 11th chapter of the Gospel of Mark.
10: They came to Jerusalem, and Jesus entered the temple and began to drive out those who sold and those who bought in the temple. And he overturned the tables of the money changers and the seats of those who sold pigeons. He would not allow anyone to carry anything through the temple.
11: Is it not written, "My house shall be called a house of prayer for all the nations"? But you have made it a den of robbers.
10: The chief priests and the scribes heard it and sought a way to destroy him, for they feared him, because all the multitude was astonished at his teaching. When evening came, they went out of the city. As they passed by in the morning, they saw the fig tree withered away to its roots, and Peter remembered.
12: Master, look! The fig tree which you cursed has withered.
11: Have faith in God. Truly, I say to you, whoever says to this mountain, "Be taken up and cast into the sea," and does not doubt in his heart, but believes that what he says will come to pass, it will be done for him. Therefore, I tell you, whatever you ask in prayer, believe that you have received it, and it will be yours. And whenever you stand praying, forgive if you have anything against anyone, so that your Father also, who is in heaven, may forgive you your trespasses.
2: 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Today's reading from In Conversation with God by Father Francisco Fernandez Carvajal is from Volume 3, Ordinary Time. Jesus finds only leaves. Having an interior life means living with God's vision, seeing our apostolic task from His viewpoint. Apostolic fruit cannot be lasting when a Christian falls prey to activism, which is the tendency to be doing things, to rush around without the support of a deep prayer life. In the end, the furious activity turns out to be sterile and ineffective, and is often the sign of a lack of rectitude of intention. It is a purely human activity without any supernatural perspective. It is perhaps the consequence of ambition, of a desire to attract attention, which can infect everything we do, even the most sublime of undertakings. So there is good reason for stressing the danger of activism, of multiplying deeds, which, though good in themselves, have no interior life to support them. St. Bernard and many authors after him called such works accursed occupations. But the lack of real fruit in our apostolate can arise also from passivity, from the absence of deeds of love. And if activism is bad and sterile, passivity is deadly, for it can lead us to think that we love God because we perform works of piety. It is true that these pious exercises are carried out, but not perfectly, since they do not move us to good actions. Such barren pious practices are like the useless and sterile foliage on the fig tree, because true interior life will inevitably lead to a vigorous apostolate. In every situation, it impels us to act with courage, daring, and initiative. It means that we joyfully shed all human respect, go ahead imbued with the joy of living, with the joy that an ever-youthful love ensures. Today, as we converse with our Lord in these moments of prayer, we can examine ourselves as to whether there is fruit in our life now, this very moment. Do I have initiative as an overflow of my interior life, of my prayer? Or do I think, on the contrary, that in my surroundings, in my class, in the factory, in the office, I can do nothing? That it's impossible to do anything more for God? Do I give my time? Do I help effectively in apostolic tasks? Or do I only pray? Do I try to justify myself, saying that between my work, my family, and my devotional practices, I haven't got any time? If that were the case, it would also mean that the circumstances of work and family life had ceased to be an occasion for the apostolate. Love means deeds. Genuine love of God is seen in an apostolate carried out with tenacity. And if our Lord were to find us passive, content to perform pious practices without the accompaniment of a cheerful and constant apostolate, then perhaps He might say to us in our heart, "More deeds, please, and fewer excuses." Any one day affords many ways to make Christ known if our love is true. Interior life without a deep apostolic zeal withers away and dies. It is no more than a phantom. On the following morning, as they passed by, the evangelist notes, they saw the fig tree withered away to its roots completely. This is a graphic image of those who do not produce the fruit which God expects, whether through a fondness for comfort or laziness or a lack of spirit of sacrifice. The life of an apostle, as that of every Christian should be, is the opposite of the dried-up fig tree. It is brimful of life, of cheerful enthusiasm for the apostolic task, of love expressed in action, cheerfulness, an action which may be silent, but which is constant. Let us examine our life and see whether we can present to God the ripe fruit He is looking for, practical results attained by a willing spirit of sacrifice. He approaches us with a hunger and a thirst for souls. In spiritual direction, we learn to distinguish between what could be activism, where we need to pray more, and what could be lack of initiative, where we have to get moving more. The Blessed Virgin Mary will teach us to react so that our interior life, our desire to love God, will never become a producer of useless and worthless foliage. In Conversation with God by Francis Fernandez is published by Scepter Publishers. You'll find it at your local Catholic bookstore. We continue praying with the whole church as we're led by our friends at DivineOffice.org in morning prayer.
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0: Lord, make haste to help me.
1: Glory to the Father, and to the Son, and to the Holy Spirit.
0: As it was in the beginning, is now, and will be forever. Amen. Alleluia.
13: Create a clean heart in me, O God. Renew in me a steadfast spirit.
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13: Renew in me a steadfast spirit. Have mercy on me, God, in your kindness. In your compassion, blot out my offense. O wash me more and more from my guilt, and cleanse me from my sin.
15: My offenses, truly, I know them. My sin is always before me. Against you, you alone have I sinned. What is evil in your sight, I have done.
13: That you may be justified when you give sentence, and be without reproach when you judge. O see, in guilt I was born. A sinner was I conceived.
15: Indeed, you love truth in the heart. Then in the secret of my heart, teach me wisdom. O purify me, then I shall be clean. O wash me, I shall be whiter than snow.
13: Make me hear rejoicing and gladness, that the bones you have crushed may revive. From my sins, turn away your face and blot out all my guilt.
15: A pure heart create for me, O God, put a steadfast spirit within me. Do not cast me away from your presence, nor deprive me of your Holy Spirit.
13: Give me again the joy of your help. With a spirit of fervor, sustain me, that I may teach transgressors your ways, and sinners may return to you.
15: O rescue me, God, my helper, and my tongue shall ring out your goodness. O Lord, open my lips, and my mouth shall declare your praise.
13: For in sacrifice you take no delight. Burnt offering from me you would refuse. My sacrifice, a contrite spirit, a humbled, contrite heart, you will not spurn.
15: In your goodness, show favor to Zion, rebuild the walls of Jerusalem. Then you will be pleased with lawful sacrifice, holocaust offered on your altar.
13: Glory to the Father, and to the Son, and to the Holy Spirit.
14: As it was in the beginning, is now, and will be forever.
13: Amen. Let us pray. Father, he who knew no sin was made sin for us, to save us and restore us to your friendship. Look upon our contrite heart and afflicted spirit, and heal our troubled conscience, so that in joy and strength of the Holy Spirit we may proclaim your praise and glory before all the nations.
14: Create a clean heart in me, O God.
13: Renew in me a steadfast spirit.
14: Rejoice, Jerusalem, for through you all men will be gathered to the Lord.
13: Rejoice, Jerusalem, for through you all men will be gathered to the Lord.
14: Let all men speak of the Lord's majesty and sing his praises in Jerusalem.
13: O Jerusalem, holy city, he scourged you for the work of your hands. but will again pity the children of the righteous.
14: Praise the Lord for his goodness, and bless the King of the ages, so that his tent may be rebuilt in you with joy.
13: May he gladden within you all who were captives, all who were ravaged, may he cherish within you for all generations to come.
14: A bright light will shine to all parts of the earth. Many nations shall come to you from afar, and the inhabitants of all the limits of the earth, drawn to you by the name of the Lord God, bearing in their hands their gifts for the King of heaven.
13: Every generation shall give joyful praise in you, and shall call you the chosen one through all ages forever.
14: Go, then, rejoice over the children of the righteous, who shall all be gathered together and shall bless the Lord of the ages.
13: Happy are those who love you, and happy those who rejoice in your prosperity.
14: Happy are all the men who shall grieve over you, over all your chastisements. For they shall rejoice in you as they behold all your joy forever.
13: My spirit blesses the Lord, the great King.
14: Glory to the Father, and to the Son, and to the Holy Spirit.
13: As it was in the beginning, is now, and will be forever. Amen.
0: Rejoice, Jerusalem, for through you all men will be gathered to the Lord.
13: Zion, praise your God, who sent his word to renew the earth.
0: Zion, praise your God, who sent his word to renew the earth.
13: Oh, praise the Lord, Jerusalem. Zion, praise your God.
14: He has strengthened the bars of your gates. He has blessed the children within you. He established peace on your borders. He feeds you with finest wheat.
13: He sends out his word to the earth and swiftly runs his command. He showers down snow, white as wool. He scatters hoarfrost like ashes.
14: He hurls down hailstones like crumbs. The waters are frozen at his touch. He sends forth his word and it melts them. At the breath of his mouth, the waters flow.
13: He makes his word known to Jacob, to Israel, his laws and decrees. He has not dealt thus with other nations. He has not taught them his decrees.
14: Glory to the Father, and to the Son, and to the Holy Spirit.
13: As it was in the beginning, is now, and will be forever. Amen. All-powerful God, it is through your church, generously endowed with gifts of grace and fortified by the Holy Spirit, that you send out your word to all nations. Strengthen your church with the best of all food and make it dauntless in faith. Multiply its children to celebrate with one accord the mysteries of your love at the altar on high.
0: Zion, praise your God, who sent his word to renew the earth.
16: A reading from the letter to the Galatians. I have been crucified with Christ, and the life I live now is not my own. Christ is living in me. I still live my human life, but it is a life of faith in the Son of God who loved me and gave himself for me. The word of the Lord.
17: Thanks be to God.
16: The Lord Most High has done good things for me. In need I shall cry out to him.
17: The Lord the Most High has done good things for me. In need I shall cry out to him.
16: May he send his strength to rescue me.
17: In need I shall cry out to him.
16: Glory to the Father and to the Son and to the Holy Spirit.
17: The Lord the Most High has done good things for me. Indeed, I shall cry out to him.
16: Through the tender compassion of our God, the dawn from on high shall break upon us.
18: Blessed be the Lord, the God of Israel. He has come to his people and set them free.
13: He has raised up for us a mighty Savior, born of the house of his servant David.
18: Through his holy prophets, he promised of old that he would save us from our enemies, from the hands of all who hate us.
13: He promised to show mercy to our fathers and to remember his holy covenant.
18: This was the oath he swore to our father Abraham, to set us free from the hands of our enemies, free to worship him without fear, holy and righteous in his sight all the days of our life.
13: You, my child, shall be called the prophet of the Most High, for you will go before the Lord to prepare his way, to give his people knowledge of salvation by the forgiveness of their sins.
18: In the tender compassion of our God, the dawn from on high shall break upon us to shine on those who dwell in darkness and the shadow of death, and to guide our feet into the way of peace.
13: Glory to the Father, and to the Son, and to the Holy Spirit.
18: As it was in the beginning, is now, and will be forever. Amen. Through the tender compassion of our God, the dawn from on high shall break upon us.
1: We trust in God's concern for every person he has created and redeemed through his Son. Let us, therefore, renew our prayer to him. Fulfill the good work you have begun in us, Lord.
17: Fulfill the good work you have begun in us, Lord.
1: O God of mercy, guide us towards spiritual growth.
18: Fill our minds with thoughts of truth, justice, and love.
17: Fulfill the good work you have begun in us, Lord.
1: For your name's sake, do not abandon us forever.
18: And do not annul your covenant.
17: Fulfill the good work you have begun in us, Lord.
1: Accept us, for our hearts are humble and our spirits contrite.
18: And those who trust in you shall not be put to shame.
17: Fulfill the good work you have begun in us, Lord.
1: You have called us to a prophetic vocation in Christ.
18: Help us proclaim your mighty deeds.
17: Fulfill the good work you have begun in us, Lord.
1: Let us make our prayers and praise complete by offering the Lord's Prayer.
17: Our Father, who art in heaven, hallowed be thy name. Thy kingdom come, thy will be done, on earth as it is in heaven. Give us this day our daily bread, and forgive us our trespasses, as we forgive those who trespass against us. And lead us not into temptation, but deliver us from evil.
1: Lord, fill our hearts with your love as morning fills the sky. By living your law, may we have your peace in this life and endless joy in the life to come. We ask this through our Lord Jesus Christ, your Son, who lives and reigns with you in the Holy Spirit, God, forever and ever.
17: Amen.
1: May the Lord bless us, protect us from all evil, and bring us to everlasting life.
17: Amen.
2: 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Keep it holy. Morning Air is coming right up with John and Glenn, Patrick Madrid later on, then Patrick Conley with The Inner Life. I'm Paul Sadek. 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
4: Anonymous is listening to us. I want to grab her call. She says this is exactly what happened to her. Anonymous, good afternoon.
22: I'm really glad you're talking about this because I just don't think people think about women. And I'm almost 60 years old, and this started when I was 16, when a family member exposed me to pornography, and I was 16 years old. It was exactly what happened to me. I sought out those kinds of abusive relationships because I read about it, and it was easy to find romance novels that featured that. And it's exactly what happened is I needed to make it real. I wanted my fantasies to become real, and it ended up in my relationships, in my marriage. And it's just creepy how, without even talking about it, people who have the same ideas get drawn to one another. I mean, that to me is just the devil. My husband, out of nowhere, had no problem accommodating, and it just about nearly killed me.
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35: Good morning and welcome to Morning Air Rewind. I'm John Morales along with Glenn Leverins. Our studio producer is Sarah Tafoya. Thanks so much for joining us early this morning across most of America here on Relevant Radio and the Relevant Radio app. It's always a great honor and a privilege to be with you. 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
35: Joining us live from Buffalo, New York, is Monsignor David LaPuma, as Our Lady of Victory's National Shrine and Basilica is celebrating the 100th anniversary of its consecration this weekend. Monsignor David is a pastor and rector of Our Lady of Victory National Shrine and Basilica, and also the president of the Our Lady of Victory Institutions. Good morning, Father David. Thanks so much for joining us. It is such a joy to be with you for the first time here on Morning Air.
36: Good morning, John, and thank you so much. I cannot thank you enough because it's just another opportunity to share the wonderful, inspiring story of our beloved Father Baker. So I'm very, very grateful.
35: Well, we are so blessed to have you. And, you know, many of our listeners may not be familiar with Venerable Father Nelson Baker. Can you share with our audience how his legacy has impacted millions there in the Buffalo, New York area and even across the world?
36: Truly, yes. He was born in 1842 and he died in 1936. He lived for 60 years as a priest right here, all of his priesthood except for 1 year. But when he initially began his journey, he was not going to be a priest. He was going to be a businessman because of the influence with his dad running a store growing up. But he had this conversion where he felt called to give back. So through volunteering with St. Vincent de Paul Society, he ended up helping out here, what was called Limestone Hill back in the day. And the priest that was running the St. Patrick's Church that was here, and there was a small orphanage, a small protectory that he had under his care. Nelson started helping him get food for the kids and take care of things like that way. And while he was doing that, Father Hines said to him, "I think you have a vocation." And so Nelson gave up his business and he entered the seminary at the age of 27. And then he himself had gone through a very serious illness where he almost died. He recovered and he went on a pilgrimage to France and to Italy to thank God for the gift of his healing. And it was while he was in Paris that he went to Notre Dame de Victoire, Our Lady of Victory, a church, basilica, and he was inspired by Our Blessed Mother in such a powerful way that he said, "I'm going to go back and spend the rest of my life spreading patronage to you, Our Lady of Victory." And that's exactly what he did. And eventually being ordained, he was sent here as a parochial vicar. Eventually he became the pastor and the superintendent of all the institutions. So he grew the orphanage. He took the bars off the windows of the protector that was for delinquent boys. And he said, "This isn't a prison. This is an opportunity to change these young lives for the better." He taught them trades. He taught them faith. And they eventually would go on to be successful in their lives. In the midst of all of that, he saw a need to build an infant home for unwed mothers because he realized girls were giving up their babies. So in 1908, he built the infant home for unwed mothers. And women came from all over the country to come here to find a safe place, to be able to give birth to their children, to get an education. And then if they wanted to give their children up for adoption, he had the place for them to do that. He built a hospital to birth those babies, and that became a general hospital. So all in all, it's a city of charity that he built. And his crowning jewel was in 1921 when he was able to lay the cornerstone for this vision that he had to create a national shrine to honor Our Blessed Mother, Our Lady of Victory. So he began that in 1921. He was 79 years old, laid the cornerstone. It was finished for Christmas Day of 1925, and it was consecrated on May 25th, 1926. And that's what we're celebrating this weekend, 100 years later, that it's standing in glorious shape now that it's been restored and going forward. So it's a tribute to one man's faith, this holy priest who just knew that when he turned to Our Blessed Mother, she would always, always come through for him. And her intercession was so powerful, and it's still powerful today as his intercession is for all of us.
4: And Father David, you described this magnificent church, this dedicated to Our Lady of Victory as Father Baker's crown jewel. I mean, I've seen photos of it. I've never been there, but it looks absolutely magnificent, more beautiful than ever here 100 years later.
36: You have to come to see it to believe it, but you can watch it on video, of course, and you can watch it on our website. But we started back in 2021 with a major restoration. It's been a strong building over the 100 years, but the copper dome has been compromised over the years with water infiltration. So we had a lot of paint and plaster repair. The pews were African mahogany. They're extinct, but we found out they could be restored. So our own local Kittinger company restored all the pews. We redid all the marble floors. There's over 40 different types of marble in the basilica. We've done new lighting now, up lighting, so you can really appreciate the murals. But it's always been beautiful, but now people that have been here for years, parishioners, every time they walk in, they're just amazed and in awe how beautiful it is right now and going forward. And the copper dome, they're still working on. That's being replaced. That's going to take till 2027. But all the major work has been done inside. So it is. And Father Baker, actually, back in 1999, encouraged by the cause of the saints, said, if you want to get him closer, you wanted to get him beatified, get him closer to the people. So he was buried in the cemetery next door, Holy Cross. And in 1999, we brought his casket into the basilica, and he's entombed at the grotto of Our Lady of Lourdes. So people can come and pray before his tomb every day. We're open from 6:30 to 7 at night.
4: Father David,
35: Tell us about the events that will be happening to celebrate this 100th anniversary of the Basilica.
36: Certainly. It's very moving. You know, I think 100 years later, and I feel very humble to walk in his footsteps and to honor him in such a way. But Saturday night, we're going to have a gala at what's called the Statler in downtown Buffalo. It was built in 1923, so we believe that Father Baker was there for events as well. So we wanted to do kind of a period piece. That's for about over 400 people who are donors, benefactors, parishioners, and friends of OLV. And then on Sunday at 2 o'clock, our Bishop Michael Fisher is coming to celebrate the 100th anniversary of the consecration with a very grand celebration, grand liturgy of the Eucharist. And we're going to have a number of priests, about over 600 people for sure, and then a tent reception after. But it's an opportunity for everyone to pause and to just give thanks to God for Our Lady Victory and for the wonderful, wonderful example of faith of Father Baker that still continues to this day. You know, we take care of over 12,000 children and families and youth every year through our human services. We're the sixth largest human service provider in Western New York, and it all goes back to Father Baker.
35: Monsignor, can you talk about Father Baker's path to canonization? Where are we as we stand?
36: Certainly, certainly. He was named Servant of God when the cause was opened in 1987. And then in 2011, Pope Benedict gave him the title Venerable after an extensive positio was done on his life, the virtuous life that he lived and all of his accomplishments. It was deemed by the Holy Father to name him Venerable. Now what we need are two miracles, one for beatification, one for canonization. We truly believe they're out there. We have a file of them. We had one that was in Rome, but it didn't really pass the muster. But eventually we're going to get the one that will allow them to say, yes, he truly deserves to be beatified. It has to be intercessory. It has to be a healing where a doctor signs off and so that no medical intervention was done. So as you can imagine, that's probably pretty challenging to do, but it's happened for so many others, and I know there's many on the path to sainthood, but when you see and hear and witness even little miracles that go on today, people that come for prayer and just say, I know my life was changed because I prayed at the tomb of Father Baker. I know Father Baker intercede for me. It may not be to the level of a miracle, but I, you know, individuals will say, I just feel that Father Baker took care of me. So I know he's performing miracles. We just got to get the right one in front of the cause.
35: Can you talk about Father Baker's heart for the poor? I understand at one time he was actually known as the Padre of the Poor.
36: Oh, definitely. You know, thousands, hundreds of thousands of lives. You know, he, after the Basilica was completed in 1926, he lived another 10 years, and he lived through the Great Depression. He opened the bread lines. I mean, he converted people that came that were in such desperate need. He actually began the Black Apostolate. The Black people that came through the lines for food, they couldn't believe how compassionate he was. And they said, we'd like to become Catholics. So he started a catechism for about 50 that grew to 500. And he actually built a church for them down the street that no longer exists because thankfully they've merged into the community. But his concern was to make sure that any person that came into his life or crossed his path, he would do something to change their life for the better. So it was a man out on his luck. He'd have quarters in his pocket and hand him a quarter. He'd have candy in his pocket for kids just to make them smile. But his concern was to feed and clothe and take care of from the unborn, offering this infant home to the eldest person. His reach was just wide in every step of the way. But it was, he's the Padre of the Poor. He's the Father of the Fatherless. He's Daddy Baker. He's got many, many titles. Most importantly, he was a friend to all and a spiritual mentor and an inspiration to everybody that crossed his path.
35: And no doubt, touched so many souls. I understand that when he died back in 1936, 500,000 people showed up to pay their respects to Father Baker. I mean, that shows just the love and the admiration and the respect that they had for him.
36: He was named in Western New York the most influential person in the 20th century. And you're right, there were over 500,000 people. The streets were lined with people, and it went on for a couple of days in terms of the wake. In 1999, when we moved him out of the cemetery where he's buried next door in Holy Cross with his parents, we brought him into the Basilica at the tomb of Our Lady of Lourdes. And the lines of people that day, on the day of the movement from the casket into the Basilica, They were lined out the door all day long just to be able to come in and touch his casket. And now people can come and pray before his marble tomb and pray. And there's so many people that find their solace and their comfort here. I encourage you to come and see for yourself because it's transformative. It really is. It does what it's supposed to do. It lifts people's hearts and minds to God. And you feel the very powerful intercession of Our Lady of Victory and the intercession of Father Baker.
0: And Father David, how is Father Baker's ministry and even his legacy continuing to impact so many people right to this day?
36: Yes, we are the sixth largest human service provider in Western New York, and it's all of the human services. I have about 900 employees under that umbrella, an excellent leadership team, and a wonderful woman that's our CEO, Cindy Lee. But we have a dental clinic. We have a mental health clinic. We have six schools for kids that don't make it in their own school district that are sent to us to get their education. We have an intensive treatment program for kids and families. We're putting in a pediatric practice right now. We have an evaluation treatment center for kids that are born on the spectrum and their parents need to get an evaluation. It's extensive, and it's over 12,000 children and families and youth that we serve every year through human services, and it all goes directly back to Father Baker.
0: Truly amazing. His legacy continues. I imagine that there is just countless stories related to Our Lady of Victory. I know you have a number of them posted on your website. Can you share a couple of stories that come to mind?
36: Yeah, one that's very powerful to me and it's very close to home. My pastoral associate is a permanent deacon, and he and his wife are very involved here. But she's 13 now. Their daughter, they were told they would never be able to conceive, and he, Deacon Mark, as a layman at that point, went and knelt before the tomb of Father Baker, and she had gone to the doctor like the next day, and they said she conceived. And she has a beautiful daughter, Erin. They have a beautiful daughter. It's an altar server here. But when she was born, they said, you know, that it will not happen again. And he went back to the tomb of Father Baker 3 years later, and they conceived a baby boy who is now in our school in kindergarten. And I just look at those kids every day, and it's, again, because they truly believe, you know, that it was Father Baker's intercession. That's one of many, but there's hundreds, thousands of stories of people that have come here and prayed and experienced a life-changing. I just got a message, actually, before I got on with you, from a woman from Rochester who is going to come because she's pregnant right now, and they determined that the baby has a severe heart defect, and so when the baby's born, it's going to have open heart surgery. So she's going to come here next week, and I have a cross that Father Baker obtained in 1881 that he used to pray over the sick until he died in 1936. I keep it in our safe, and I have prayed over a number of people with it that have come to me and asked for intercession, and I know a few people for sure. The one man in particular who said, "I, the doctor can't explain," and that's one of the ones that I'd like to promote as a possible miracle. But there's a lot of work to be done there. But again, it just keeps playing out over and over again. So,
0: well, Monsignor, your final thoughts as so many are praying for those two miracles, so that one day soon Father Baker could be a saint, a Baker.
36: Yeah. My prayer for everyone is that people, when they hear his story, realize, you know, we all have been given the gift of faith. And it depends on how strong and, you know, how willing we are to trust. And that when you look at Father Baker, he was unfailing for 60 years as a priest, for 94 years of life. Every day he just picked himself up and prayed and prayed and prayed and trusted in the intercession of our Blessed Mother, the providence of God. And, you know, that's what inspires me. And I begin my day by kneeling at his tomb, praying for his intercession and looking up at Our Lady of Victory and praying to her as well. And I just know that when you turn things over to them, everything is possible. So I encourage people, never give up, no matter what's going on in your life. Just trust in God. Ask our Blessed Mother to intercede for you. And now ask Venerable Nelson Baker to intercede for you. And you'll be amazed what happens in your life.
0: Monsignor, where can our listeners go to learn more about the Venerable Father Baker?
36: Yeah, go to olvcharity or olvbasilica.org, olvbasilica.org, And you can find all kinds of information about Father Baker, the Basilica, and all the wonderful things that go on here in the City of Charity.
0: Monsignor David LaPuma, the pastor rector of the Our Lady of Victory National Shrine and Basilica and the president of the Our Lady of Victory Institutions. We're going to take a short time out when Morning Air continues. Marcel Lejeune, the president and founder of Catholic Missionary Disciples, will be with us to talk about how Catholic renewal depends on inefficiency. Stay with us. 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
6: Hello, I'm Father James Kubicki, and today we're celebrating the feast of a relatively new saint. Usually a saint's feast is celebrated on the day that person dies, but today's saint died on August 6th, and that's the Feast of the Transfiguration of our Lord. And so the Church chose for his feast day the anniversary of our saint's ordination to the priesthood. And who is the saint we honor today? Pope Paul VI. Here's what the decree from the Vatican Congregation for Divine Worship said about him. A saint is someone who brings divine grace to fruition in what they do, conforming their own life to Christ, meditating on the Eucharist, and reflecting upon the words in the rite of ordination of a priest. Imitate what you celebrate. Pope Paul came to the resolve that the sacrifice of one's life at all times is a necessary requirement pointing to living out the Mass in daily life. The decree went on to talk about the new prayer that is used on Pope St. Paul's feast, saying that it resonates with all that God accomplished in his faithful servant, calling him a courageous apostle of the gospel, and asking, quote, "Grant that illuminated by his teachings, we may work with you to expand the civilization of love." That expression, civilization of love, is often associated with Pope St. John Paul II, but it was first used by today's saint. Pope St. Paul VI's love for the Church is seen in words that he wrote shortly before he died. "I pray that the Lord will give me the grace to make of my approaching death a gift of love to the Church. I can say that I have always loved her, and I feel that I have lived my life for nothing else."
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0: Muy buenos dias. Good morning. Welcome back to Morning Air for Thursday, May 28th. I'm John Morales along with Glenn and Sarah. Thanks so much for being with us on this Thursday morning here on the Relevant Radio Network and the Relevant Radio app. As always, I really appreciate you tuning in. You can send us an email directly with your prayer intentions. 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And our number, if you want to be part of the conversation, 888-914-9149, sponsored by the Catholic Order of Foresters. Now, in a world obsessed with efficiency and automation and doing more with less,
35: the Catholic Church can at times start to sound more like a corporation than a community. But what if the very things that seem inefficient, like personal relationships, accompaniment, and investing deeply in a few people, are exactly how our Lord Jesus accomplished his mission? Joining us live from College Station, Texas, is longtime Morning Air contributor Marcel Lejeune to discuss how Catholic renewal depends on inefficiency, which is actually the title of his recent blog. Marcel is the president and founder of Catholic Missionary Disciples, a Catholic apostolate that works with Catholic leaders to form missionary disciples who then make more missionary disciples. Good morning, Marcel. Thanks so much for joining us. It's a joy to be with you once again, as always.
36: Yeah, thanks for having me. And you want to know something really funny? The Pope Leo this morning, I think he might have read my blog, John, because he tweeted this out, and we got to read this. Evangelization does not rely on the efficiency of structures. So,
35: incredible.
36: I think he's reading my blog, you know?
35: Wow. Well, he is an English-speaking Holy Father. So, I mean, he's really plugged into the pulse of the Universal Church. So it wouldn't surprise me if he may have run across your blog. And let's talk about that blog. It sounds almost provocative, the title of your blog, How Catholic Renewal Depends on Inefficiency. What do you mean by that? How is that actually necessary for Catholic renewal?
36: Yeah, and so what I'm talking about here is the kind of current modern definition of efficiency, especially in regards to how we run things in our culture in the West. And a lot of it is based upon kind of a business outlook of how we're supposed to do things. And in a lot of ways, it's dependent upon being able to scale and to make a profit and to be really, you know, easy to get to be big. And I think that a lot of ways that's kind of the business influence and definition of efficiency has entered into the pastoral ministry of our parishes and dioceses and structures and institutions in the Catholic Church. And so what's happened is that there's this idea that if we do something, we have to be able to scale it easily. And scaling, for those of you who may not know, means to grow something efficiently, to be able to make it so that you're not going to compromise your performance or your quality or especially your profit. But in the church, that would mean you'd have a program that could get to large numbers quickly. And so this is the kind of efficiency that we're talking about. You know, you're reaching a lot of people, you're doing so without too much effort or too much money. And that's really contrary to the way that Jesus operated. It's really contrary to how ministry and apostolate is supposed to work. Because if you think about what Jesus did, and he had a really big problem, and I understand, look, I've worked in full-time in parishes and other ministries and apostolates for, you know, decades now. I understand the pressures that can be there on people who are running these things. And even the volunteers that are trying to do a good job. And from the outside looking in, you feel sometimes, hey, I'm supposed to be successful. Now, what does success look like? Well, for Jesus, it looked like spending 74% of his time with 12 men over 3 years. And his problem was he had to save the world. Our problem is we're just working in the parish boundaries most of the time. We're with a much smaller context than what Jesus had to do. And yet, the way that Jesus did the ministry that he accomplished in 3 years, he didn't go out and immediately have everybody in the world at the time following him. No, his plan was that he was going to hand over this work, this mission, to this handful of people that he deeply invested in and say, I want you to go do the exact same thing I did with you. That is, I'm going to teach you how to pray. I'm going to teach you how to go evangelize. I'm going to teach you how to think. I'm going to teach you how to see the world. I'm going to teach you how to treat people in a moral way, how to serve the poor, how to have a Catholic worldview, how to live, how to be transformed, right? How to walk with the Lord.
1: And I want you to go do that exact same thing with other people. I want you to go evangelize them. I want you to go walk with them. I want you to help make mature missionary disciples out of them. And then I want you to teach them to do that with others. So go do that work, and guess what happens? In a few short generations, the world is transformed as we know it. Time is transformed as we know it. Culture is transformed as we know it. So what he did works, and yet, in modern ways, it's inefficient.
0: And it's really incredible when you think about it, Marcel, that our Lord took basically 12 guys that were not really, qualified on paper the way we qualify people who work in ministry today, mostly fishermen and...

0: why would Jesus pick those men at that time? Part of it was so that you and I, who are probably not extraordinarily skilled, extraordinarily holy, we struggle to pray, right? We get distracted. We're kind of the people in the trenches who are supposed to be doing this stuff. Well, we're just like them. I mean, honestly, the way I'd like to describe them is those Jesus chose 12 knuckleheads and made them into saints. And if he can do that with them, why can't it happen with us as well? And if those guys who are left with even less than what we have now are able to go out and in a few short generations transform the world, why can't we do it with what we have? Because if you think about it, they had no budget, no buildings, no structures, no institutions. They just had the revelation of Jesus Christ, the Holy Spirit, and a handful of people. That's it, and a money purse. And yet we have billion Catholics. We have tons of institutions. We have buildings. We have structures. We have opportunities. We have wealth. And there's so much more we have. What we have to do is, like them, be faithful to the mission. We've got to deeply invest in a handful of people and teach them to go do the same. And that works. And I'll tell you, you know, it's amazing. I've watched it happen in my own life. When I moved away from just running the next program or handing out a book or doing the next thing, and all good things, right? But when I started to really say, okay, it's relationships where everything is formed, and started to form deeper relationships with those men that I was walking with, guess what happened? They started doing the same thing. And yes, it took time. It takes a lot of time. I mean, think about it. 3 years of camping with Jesus was what it took. And they spent most of the day with him following around. Well, we don't get that much deep time with one another in today's world. So it takes a long time to go deep. It takes time to learn how to pray together. It takes time to kind of trust one another so that we can have open, real conversations about things that matter. Like, you know, I'm struggling right now with this sin and I need somebody to hold me accountable, whatever it might be. Folks, the inefficiency and the time, it all works and it matters. And exactly this is what our world needs right now. Because the world, the culture that we live in, is longing for deep relationship. They're longing for belonging and community. They're longing for meaning and purpose and identity. And if the church can offer that, and by the church, I mean you and me, not just structures or institutions. If the church, you and I, can offer that to people, guess what happens? Lives are transformed. God shows up. People are converted to Jesus Christ, and we start to make a dent in this world once again.
1: Good morning, Marcel. It's Glenn. Say, what are some of the dangers if we focus too much, say, in our Christian business on efficiency? Is it the danger that the people we're trying to evangelize just become numbers? And even what happens to the workers when everything is looked at purely from a business point of view?
0: Yeah, great question, Glenn. I'll tell you, there's a couple of dangers here. One of them is that we get our eyes off of working like Jesus worked. And if you think about it, God's God, right? He knows everything. He would know the best way to go and reach the world with the gospel, to be able to have the church, you know, behind him to be able to do this. He knows what's going to happen. And yet he decided this was the manner in which things ought to happen. So when we get away from this deep investment like he had in a handful of people, and we don't do it, what happens is we kind of get off track. Now, it's not bad. Running a program at your parish is not bad. In fact, it can fit into the planning. Having an event's not bad. You know, those aren't bad things. What we want to make sure we're doing, though, is in addition to that, doing exactly what Jesus did. So what happens is we kind of just get off a little bit, and that little bit is really can be the difference between real success and just being kind of successful. And real deep success means people's lives are changed, and kind of successful means we just kind of feel good about it.
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0: Marcel Lejeune, the president and founder of Catholic Missionary Disciples. We need to take a short time out when Morning Air continues. Catholic physician Dr. Brian Donahue will be with us to talk about pneumonia, especially when it turns into sepsis, and some of the warning signs that you just can't ignore. This coming in the aftermath of NASCAR legend Kyle Busch's tragic recent death. So stay with us as we are headed down the stretch on this Thursday edition of Morning Air here on the Relevant Radio Network and the Relevant Radio app.
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3: The only thing that doctors have to report are abortion pill cases, deaths. They don't have to report injuries. And so we don't even know how many women are being injured every year by these very, very strong chemical drugs.
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5: Hello, this is Bishop Terry LaValle of the Diocese of Ogdensburg. Let us pray. Remember, O most gracious Virgin Mary, that never was it known that anyone who fled to your protection, implored your help, or sought your intercession was left unaided. Inspired with this confidence, I fly unto you, O Virgin of Virgins, our Mother. To you do we come, before you we stand, sinful and sorrowful. O Mother of the Word incarnate, despise not our petitions, but in your mercy, hear and answer them. Through Christ our Lord. Amen.
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0: And welcome back to the home stretch of Morning Air on this May 28th. I'm John Morales, along with Glenn and Sarah. Thanks so much for joining us on this Thursday morning here on the Relevant Radio Network and the Relevant Radio app. As always, you can send us an email directly with your prayer intentions. 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Now, most people, when they hear the word pneumonia, they think of a serious but treatable illness. This is something that I know firsthand. A few years ago, I think it was back in 2012, it took three rounds of antibiotics to get rid of my pneumonia then. So, wow, I counted my blessings at that time. Now, doctors warn that in some cases, pneumonia can quickly spiral into sepsis, a life-threatening medical emergency that claims hundreds of thousands of lives every year. The recent death of NASCAR star and two-time Cup Series champion Kyle Busch of severe pneumonia at only 41 years of age has really brought new attention to the dangers and the warning signs that people should never ignore. Fox and Friends on Fox News remembered Kyle Busch in the aftermath of the heartbreaking news.
1: The NASCAR world is still reeling from the tragic loss of legendary driver Kyle Busch. Tributes continue to pour in as fans react to Busch's sudden death after severe pneumonia quickly turned into sepsis.
2: I wish I could have called a little earlier, you know, instead of, pneumonia could have been treated.
3: No illness should ever be thought of as nothing serious. I mean, who would think a sinus infection would lead to what it leads to?
4: It's hard, you know, being 41 years old. He's young, he's fit, he races every week.
0: And joining us live for much more reaction is Dr. Brian Donahue, the Associate Director of the Emergency Department at Resurrection Medical Center. He's a physician and the founder of Evolve MD. To help us better understand how pneumonia can actually turn into sepsis and who's most at risk and what families need to watch for the most. Dr. Brian Donahue is a Catholic. He's a board-certified physician with over 25 years of clinical experience practicing in the Chicago area. Good morning, Dr. Donahue. Thanks so much for being with us. It's really good to be with you once again. And this is a very timely issue that we're about to talk about.
5: Yeah. Good morning, John, and everyone else. You're absolutely right. Sepsis is something that's high on the radar in the emergency departments.
0: Well, Dr. Donahue, what was your reaction when you first heard the news that 41-year-old NASCAR star Kyle Busch had actually died of severe pneumonia? It's so shocking at such a young age, and how rare is this?
5: Well, first of all, nothing gets the attention of the people, definitely the physicians and the staff in the emergency departments, when a young person dies, especially when it's a young person that is assumingly healthy. So in the same way, I think we have the same reaction as everyone else. When something like this happens, you scratch your head a little bit and you wonder what happened. Why did this happen? But that being said, with the experience that I've had over many of the years in the emergency department, it does happen.
0: Well, let's talk about the basics. What exactly is sepsis and why is it just so dangerous?
5: Okay. Great topic for everyone to understand. First and foremost, I think we need to understand sepsis is a syndrome. It's not an individual disease process that, quote unquote, you can catch. You don't catch sepsis. Essentially, I think it's easiest to think of sepsis as an infection gone bad. It's when a focal infection starts and then it progresses and its local inflammatory response becomes systemic throughout the body. So for example, someone has pneumonia, someone has a urinary tract infection, someone has a skin infection, and what was originally a local infection progresses to the point where now it's systemic, and then there's systemic inflammatory markers. And those are the things that you want to be able to jump on earlier on so that we can tamper it down and make sure it doesn't become systemic. So there's a lot of protocols that are used in the emergency departments, for example, just to be able to recognize sepsis or the signs of sepsis and then be able to appropriately resuscitate a person and get antibiotics and make sure you have cultures and so forth like that. Does that need to happen with every person that has, you know, mild symptoms and you have to worry that it's going to turn into sepsis? The answer is no. But obviously, the more comorbidities, the sicker person someone has with a lot of different medical conditions, it puts them at more risk.
0: And Dr. Donahue, how common is it to see an illness like pneumonia suddenly progress into something so life-threatening as a sepsis?
5: In the emergency departments, it can be relatively common. Now, it doesn't mean that every person is knocking on death's door, for sure, but that's what we're trained to be able to recognize things early, and we hope that people can present earlier. And again, where I work in the emergency department, it's a little bit of a selected group. These are people that come to the emergency department that tend to be sicker than, you know, your typical people in the communities. We also have a lot of elderly people around our emergency department, and those are the people that are at most risk.
0: Doctor, can you share with us again what some of those warning signs that an infection may actually be turning into sepsis? I mean, obviously, the NASCAR star race car driver Kyle Busch, it may have been too late when they got to him.
5: Yeah, so it's probably easiest to start by just giving what we use in the medical field as the definition for sepsis. So sepsis is diagnosed with the following criteria. One, you have to have two separate inflammatory responses that are measured. So that's like an elevated heart rate, an elevated respiratory rate, a fever, an elevated white blood cell count, which is something you would need, obviously, to be in a hospital to be able to draw that blood, or an elevated blood sugar in someone that does not have diabetes. So two inflammatory responses, and then in addition to that, a focal infection. So if someone's diagnosed with a pneumonia or a urinary tract infection, abdominal infection, skin infection, and you put those things together and now you have sepsis. That being said, sepsis is not black and white in regards to its intensity. It's on a spectrum. So for example, you could have someone that comes into the emergency department that has a fever and is coughing and they're breathing a little bit fast. And that could be just a simple viral pneumonia. It could be a little bronchitis and that can still happen. But as those inflammatory responses start to increase and increase, fevers are higher, heart rates are higher, person's breathing faster, you can see how these can start leading to maybe more of a serious sepsis condition.
0: When I open up the phone lines here in the time that we have this morning, we're talking about when pneumonia turns into sepsis and some of the warning signs in the aftermath of Kyle Busch's tragic death of severe sepsis just the other day. Our number, again, if you want to be part of the conversation, 888-914-9149, 888-914-9149. Have you or someone that you've love or has had to deal with pneumonia or sepsis? And if you have, we would love to hear from you. Again, we're taking your calls for Dr. Donahue, 888-914-9149.
5: I think there's a couple simple rules of thumb that someone can use to start to determine whether something's getting more serious. In regard to pneumonia, I think simply, hey, I'm having a harder time breathing, or they're feeling real weak. You know, standing on my feet feels real difficult. You put those things together, and those are a little bit more serious signs that someone has to maybe seek medical attention or at least be in contact with someone to get a little bit more direction.
0: Well, Dr. Donahue, like I said at the top, you know, this is an issue that that hits home for me. I'll never forget back, I believe it was in 2012, that I got hit with a really tough bout of pneumonia. It just would not go away. It took three rounds of antibiotics to finally knock it out. And sepsis wasn't even on my mind at the time, doctor.
5: Sure, sure. Well, I can guarantee those are things that the physician probably has on their mind, depending. You know, you can tell when someone comes into the emergency department that's going down that road of being septic. It's a little bit easier because we have a lot more resources from vital signs in and of itself. You know, you have someone that with a heart rate that's well above 100, maybe a fever with that, they're breathing fast, their oxygen saturation is dropping. These are all signs that, you know, we recognize quickly and try to jump on that by resuscitating the patient. And sometimes that's all that's needed. And someone with Kyle Busch, you never know. There's always people that come, at least into the emergency departments, that kind of have played off their symptoms. You know, they talk about it in their minds as if, oh, it's okay, and they try to push through. We're a culture that's always trying to push through, you know, do it to work or family or whatever our obligations are. And sometimes we can't negate some of the ways that we're feeling.
0: Yeah, it's definitely something that you cannot ignore when some of those signs show up. Doctor, can you describe what exactly is happening inside the body during sepsis and what makes it escalate so quickly? I mean, Kyle Busch, I mean, it happened in a matter of days. I mean, the guy is a young athlete. He looks perfectly healthy, and next thing you know, he's gone.
5: Sure. And no one can say exactly, and I don't have any further information that you wouldn't have as well on the case of Kyle Busch. But sepsis is based off of these inflammatory responses. So when we have a sore throat, it's the inflammation that causes the sore throat. When we have a pneumonia, there's an inflammatory process. And as that inflammatory process has to notch it up a bit because maybe the infection is a little bit stronger, that inflammatory response is actually what's given us all the problems and making it difficult for us to breathe. So in a case like Kyle Busch, something lingered, something set off an overwhelmingly strong inflammatory response as the days progressed. And who knows, you know, some of those things can lead to arrhythmia. Sometimes even viruses can lead to effects on our heart muscle or our bone marrow, so forth. So it's a little difficult to say exactly what happened in his case, but it's an inflammatory response that gets out of control.
6: Doctor, good morning. It's Glenn. Say, just wondering, maybe especially for guys, too, who are a little more reluctant to see a doctor, is part of this when we feel something beyond a regular head cold and we think it might be worse, something toward pneumonia, but to maybe think about seeing a doctor sooner rather than later before things get too far out of hand?
5: Yeah, it's always a good idea to at least touch base with someone in that regard. You know, Glenn, it's interesting. Some simple things that we did at the time of COVID was everyone started buying pulse oximeters. Those are the finger oximeters that you could put on and just looking at just simple oxygen percentage. Simple vital signs like that can be very helpful. There's a lot of things that can raise the heart, but when it's persistently high, even at rest, or when someone feels short of breath or they're breathing at a fast rate, even at rest, those are signs that say, huh, this doesn't seem right. Maybe I should get this checked out.
0: Dr. Donahue, can you talk about certain groups of people that are susceptible, you know, like young children, older people, the elderly, or maybe those with chronic conditions who are especially vulnerable to get sepsis?
5: Absolutely. So first and foremost, age has a lot to do with it. And I would say the elderly is who we see the most with sepsis, just because as people progress in their ages, they tend to have a lot more comorbidities, different kind of medical conditions, high blood pressure, diabetes, heart disease, maybe some underlying lung diseases. Those are people that are at most risk. It's similar to the people that had the worst outcomes with COVID often. It was those people, you know, that were elderly put them at most risk. That doesn't mean that young people can't be affected and develop sepsis. However, it's something that typically happens in the elderly. The young, when we talk about the young, it's the very young. It's the kids 1 year old or less than that are difficult. One, because they can't vocalize any of their symptoms to us. And two, they're still developing their immune systems.
0: What about organ failure? Is this another possible risk, especially maybe affecting the kidneys, for example?
5: Oh, for sure. I mean, as sepsis progresses, it starts, as we said, it becomes systemic, and then it puts all the organs at potential risk. So having kidney issues, for sure, because usually these people are, they're either nauseated or they're so weak, they're not keeping up with fluids, and that can give problems to the kidneys. Obviously, you can get inflammatory processes to the lungs. But for heart, you know, if someone has a weak heart to begin with, this is a serious type of stress test on the heart itself.
0: What about people that that smoke or maybe have lung issues already, like COPD?
5: Yeah, smoking is never going to help in any situation. Long-term smoking is always going to affect, one, our lungs, but two, it also affects our vascular system. So your blood vessels might not be as well perfusing the rest of the organs as you would have if you were not a smoker. So all those things add up. There's not one thing that you can put a finger on and say, this person will be septic and this person will not. However, you keep adding some of those flags up in that in the negative column and puts you at that much more risk.
0: Dr. Donahue, we have about a minute to go. Maybe some practical advice for parents or families that are listening to protect their loved ones and to recognize a possible medical emergency early.
5: Sure. No one recognizes when someone is not well as much as family members. And those are so helpful in the emergency departments because we'll get some patients that come in and the family knows something is not right. So if someone starts becoming confused, that's a big sign along with an infection. When someone seems to be breathing fast and when they get up to try to ambulate and they're having a hard time or they seem to be much more out of breath than typical along with infection, that's a bad sign. When someone has just zero energy, and that sometimes can be a sign in and of itself.
0: Doctor, where can our listeners plug into your work at EvolveMD?
5: Yeah, we're at EvolveMDChicago.com. It's all one word. And we will try to keep some information about this for everyone to do a deeper dive. It's a difficult thing, John, I have to say, just because a simple infection for someone gets the flu, they could have no energy, they could breathe a little bit faster, they can have a higher temperature. Is that septic? Well, we just need to know that if things aren't right, they should be evaluated.
0: Dr. Donahue, as always, thanks so much for being with us.
5: Of course, it's always a pleasure to be with you guys.
0: Dr. Brian Donahue, a board-certified emergency care physician in the Chicago area and the founder of EvolveMD. And now it's time for another episode of Glenn's Story Corner.
6: Our story today is called Ruby Crane. It's from Eveline Bruton. The little girl is Ruby Crane. Now, from the age of three, Ruby walked blinded soldiers around a rehab center called St. Dunstan's at Brighton in Sussex, England, where Ruby's father was the head gardener. She knew that they were blinded and had just returned from the First World War. Wandering the grounds, she'd take a hold of their hand and ask where they wanted to go, often to individual workshops, and then she'd guide them there. And people were so affected by little Ruby walking the blind soldiers around that they'd send her dolls and toys as a thank you for all the support she was giving to the men and women affected by sight loss. Little Ruby was rewarded with a long life, passing away in her late 90s in 2011. Ruby recalled, "I always remember how my little hands seemed so small in their big hands, and they were so pleased to have a child come and talk to them. It was something different, away from the monotonous grind of not being able to see things, I think." Ruby was so popular, she was featured on the front page of the St. Dunstan's first annual report for 1915 to 1916, and later, Flag Day emblems incorporated a similar design that featured little Ruby. Isaiah 11:6, "The wolf shall dwell with the lamb, the leopard shall lie down with the young goat, the calf and lion and the fattened calf together, and a little child shall lead."
7: This is Morning Air Rewind.
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2: 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The White House says the U.S. and Iran have agreed on a memorandum of understanding that would extend the fragile ceasefire for 60 days. President Trump hasn't signed off on it yet. Iran says the text of the memorandum hasn't been finalized. If approved, the extended ceasefire would allow time for formal negotiations over the war that started 3 months ago when the U.S. and Israel attacked Iran. The framework ceasefire would reportedly see the Strait of Hormuz open to commercial traffic, but the fate of Iran's nuclear program remains a critical sticking point. A Russian drone reportedly has injured two people in Romania, a NATO country. Officials in Romania say the injuries happened overnight during a Russian drone attack near the Ukrainian border. Romania's foreign ministry said the drone was part of an assault on Ukraine, but crashed into a southeastern Romanian apartment building, injuring two. The Nevada Supreme Court halting a 40-year-old law that was designed to put restrictions on abortions. The law required parental notification for people under 18. The court agreed with Planned Parenthood after they sued, saying the law was unconstitutionally vague. The law took effect in 2025 after the Supreme Court struck down Roe v. Wade, the decision by the Nevada Supreme Court preventing the law from being enforced while constitutional questions are resolved. In Chicago, Mayor Brandon Johnson pleased after meeting with the Pope at the Vatican. Following yesterday's visit, the mayor said the first question he received from the Holy Father was, "How's Chicago?" The mayor responded by saying the city's going strong and transforming. The mayor invited Pope Leo to conduct Mass at Grant Park next year, if the Holy Father would accept. He'd follow in the footsteps of Pope John Paul II, who delivered Mass in the park in 1979. The mayor and the Pope discussed slavery, immigration, war, and baseball. This is listener-supported Relevant Radio.
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2: It's Friday, May 29th. Good morning and welcome to another edition of Morning Air on the memorial of Pope St. Paul VI. Happy Friday. I'm John Morales along with Glenn Leverins and Sarah Tafoya. Thanks so much for joining us here on the 220-plus stations of the Relevant Radio Network and the Relevant Radio app. As always, it's a joy to be with you on this Friday morning, now in the eighth week of Ordinary Time as we get ready for the weekend and the solemnity of the Most Holy Trinity coming up on Sunday. Now, in hour number two of our show, a resident Catholic apologist, William Albrecht, will unpack the mystery of the Holy Trinity from Scripture and from the Catechism of the Catholic Church. Why do we believe in the Trinity? Well, we will talk about it. Now, today is the memorial of Pope St. Paul VI. He was born in Italy, Giovanni Battista Montini, and ordained to the priesthood on this date in 1920. He was made Archbishop of Milan and then a cardinal before being elected to Pope in 1963. As Pope, Paul VI oversaw much of the Second Vatican Council, which had been opened by Pope St. John XXIII. Paul VI is most widely known for his landmark encyclical Humanae Vitae,
5: Vitae, which was published in 1968 and reaffirmed the church's teaching against contraception in wake of the sexual revolution. Pope St. Paul VI became the first pope to travel to other continents, making papal visits to Asia, Africa, and North and South America. He died in 1978 and was beatified by Pope Francis in 2014. All right, let's bring in Glenn and Sarah. Good morning. Glenn, what are a few of the top stories making headlines on another busy Friday morning?
6: Well, possible ceasefire. The White House says the U.S. and Iran have agreed on a memorandum understanding that would extend about 60 days for the ceasefire. Things aren't signed off yet by both sides. President Trump still has not put his signature to that. It would reopen the Strait of Hormuz and, still to be figured out exactly how Iran would stop messing with the nuclear things.
5: And I think the key word is a possible ceasefire, because we've heard this story a few times since the beginning of the war, but it seems like they really are getting close.
6: Yeah, and it seems that the main thing would just be an extension of the ceasefire with more negotiations to continue, but would open up the strait in the meantime. Again, the U.S. has been blockading Iranian ports, and Iran has been making sure hardly any ship traffic from any country gets through. So between the two countries, effectively, it's been shut down, and that, of course, is driving oil prices high and gas prices high around the world.
5: And this was confirmed by the Vice President Vance that we are getting really close. But at the end of the day, it's the president's final decision. He's got to sign off on it. He has talked about some of the disagreements over the highly enriched stockpiles and enrichment levels, but says that both sides appear to be negotiating in good faith. President Trump spoke to Lara Trump on Fox News about this proposed deal.
7: Is there a line that they would cross for you to go on the offensive again militarily?
11: Well, a deal that wasn't going to be good for us is the line, ultimately, because, I'm playing it out and we're going to see, and that's what I do. I negotiate, they negotiate, they're very good negotiators, they're crafty. But in the end, we have all the cards because we've defeated them.
5: And, of course, we will wait and see if this deal does come to fruition here in the coming days. Things can change by the hour when it comes to this conflict. Glenn?
6: Yeah, absolutely. The Vatican weighing in and trying to instill some peace into our planet. A worldwide global rosary for peace set for tomorrow. It'll be led by Pope Leo from the Lord's Grotto in the Vatican Gardens, Catholic shrines, and countries around the world, including in Ukraine, Portugal, and the U.S., expected to participate. Being coordinated by the Dicastery for Evangelization, and there'll be live stream prayer events. The Pope, of course, repeatedly has called for peace in global conflicts, including in the Middle East, Africa, and Ukraine.
5: Yes, he's going to be praying specifically for all the people that have been impacted by the war. The families have been torn apart, and all the many people involved, the medical personnel. And so each decade will have a different intention. And this is consistent with how the Holy Father has been praying for peace from the very beginning of this conflict. So that'll be a worldwide rosary for peace tomorrow at the Vatican Gardens. There was just an unbelievable explosion that happened on the launch pad last night. Glenn, I saw some footage of it. It was truly incredible.
6: Yeah, it's quite amazing footage. Want to let you know, first off, no one was hurt, amazingly. So it was a test of a rocket, the New Glenn rocket. Jeff Bezos' company, Blue Origin, puts these together. They were doing what's called a static fire, where they fueled it up and let the engines cook for a while there, but it blew up, and in a fabulous way, not in a good fabulous way, but in an extraordinary fireball. And that had been slated to launch a bunch of satellites as soon as actually June 4th, next week. And so that's been pushed back, I would assume. But all personnel accounted and safe. Too early to know the cause, but they're working to find it out.
5: Yeah, it was unbelievable. the fireball into the night. As I mentioned, I did see some of that footage. Thank goodness that nobody was aboard, so no one was hurt. But it obviously is a reminder of just how dangerous any space launch can be.
6: Yeah, absolutely. And so, again, they were testing the engines, but they were hoping to launch satellites on unmanned mission as soon as next week. So that has been pushed back a bit. They're always trying to learn something as they're working on these new things. But yes, it's not a walk in the park. We've lost astronauts before, including on the launch pad with Apollo back in the late 60s. And
5: Glenn, the one thing that comes to mind was the purpose for this launch ultimately was to do some tests of equipment. I wonder if all that equipment would have been, just annihilated.
6: Well, the rocket is what they were testing the rocket engines. It was to launch a bunch of satellites, not last night, but in the future. And so,
5: no damage last night.
6: There was no payload that, no satellites on there, no people on there, just kind of the rocket and its engines were destroyed. Yeah.
5: All right. Meanwhile, on a much happier note, especially if you're a Spurs fan, last night the NBA Western Conference Finals, it was quite a game between San Antonio and Oklahoma City Thunder, and it looks like we are now headed to a Game 7, Glenn.
6: Yeah, Saturday night back in Oklahoma City, but Spurs gradually pulled ahead and then pulled way ahead in the second half, and no coming back for the Thunder. 118-91, the final. Wemby had a good game there, too. 28 points again, John.
5: Yes, he did. Victor Wembanyama leading all scorers, and he got off to another strong start, as heard on NBC.
12: Wembanyama going to look from deep. Didn't hit one in Game 5. Hits his first in Game 6.
13: He is not starting. They do not want to disrupt the flow this young team had last game.
12: Wembanyama called for that right away. He got it.
14: And not like the temperament of the Thunder. The reason why, Wemby has shown up from behind the arc. And, of course, roaming the defense with the block shot. No hesitation from Victor. Another strong start for the Spurs.
5: So, Glenn, what do you think? Will the home court advantage be the difference in Game 7 with Oklahoma City playing at home against the Spurs?
6: Well, I mean, both teams have won on the road, so, yeah, we'll see. I mean, the Spurs did have that home court advantage of the Spurs nuns, the Salesian Sisters of St. John Bosco in San Antonio, who show up with jerseys over their traditional habits, and they bless the players courtside. And so they had that working last night, several shots of the Spurs nuns, and I'm sure they're hoping for a trip to the final. But Saturday night back in Oklahoma City should be quite a contest. It's really been a heavyweight battle that wasn't super close last night, but some of these games have been just back-and-forth battles. And so some good basketball this year, John.
5: Wemby is such a dominant force. The guy is so tall, so long. He can block shots. He can score inside. He can hit the three. The guy is truly amazing.
6: Well, I was curious, so I looked up, and standing flat-footed under the basket, he can reach up to 9'7". So maybe on his tiptoes, he can touch the rim without jumping.
5: Are you kidding me? That's
6: no.
5: It's unbelievable.
6: that's what it looks like, and that's true. Yeah. His main problem maybe is that a blocker or goaltending?
5: Yeah. I read somewhere where he was playing with professional basketball players when he was like 14, back in France. I mean, this is a guy that was a child prodigy.
6: Yeah. Yeah. I wouldn't doubt it. And he's just getting started in his career.
5: Yeah, very impressive for sure. So it'll be a terrific Game 7, whatever happens between the Thunder and the Spurs tomorrow night. And, of course, the winner will be facing the New York Knicks in the NBA Finals. There's a talk that President Trump may actually attend one of the games at Madison Square Garden.
6: Yeah, it'll be first time in quite a while that a president's gone to an NBA game. And, you know, that's all manner of security trying to figure that out in Madison.
5: That's exactly what I was thinking. It's exactly what I was thinking. That's got to be a security nightmare for Secret Service.
6: Yeah. Yeah, they might be arguing that he watched it on TV, so who knows?
5: All right. I know you've been keeping an eye also on the NHL playoffs. The Carolina Hurricanes are just a game away from the Stanley Cup Final. Carolina will host the Montreal Canadiens in Game 5 of the Eastern Conference Final. The Hurricanes lead the series 3-1. The winner of the series will face off with the Vegas Golden Knights, who swept the Colorado Avalanche in the Western Conference Finals. So we're getting close to playing for Lord Stanley's Cup.
6: Well, you know, the calendar does turn over to June on Monday, and, you know, the winter sports are still going strong.
5: Yes, they are. It is always an exciting time of the year, and in the NHL, you have to win 16 games to win the Cup, so it is quite a grind.
6: It certainly is. And then, you know, you just think of that. You're in the finals in hockey. You're playing till, you know, middle of June, and training camp starts in September. I mean, you get less time off than a kid does from school.
5: That is so true. That is so true. And anybody that's ever been to the finals in the NHL, the Stanley Cup Final, it is so exciting. It doesn't matter who's playing. I mean, just you know, every game is a frenzy for the home team.
6: Yeah, absolutely.
5: All right. Today is National Paperclip Day. Sarah, can you imagine? Even a paperclip has its own day.
15: It does. And actually, it has a pretty cool history. You know, it's not just for putting papers together. Or maybe you've done this trick where you've taken the paperclip and you've put it through your zipper, you know, when you lose that one part of the zipper, and you can kind of put it through, and it can be like your makeshift zipper while you try
5: That's
15: to
5: so
15: get that
5: fixed.
15: That's
5: so funny that you mentioned it. You know what? I haven't done it with a zipper, but I have done it with the zipper to my Relevant Radio lunchbox, which that one, the little handle broke off. And so I grabbed the paperclip, put some tape around it, and bingo, it works.
15: Okay, so you haven't done it on a zipper, but you have done it on a zipper. I'm assuming you meant like on your pants, because I feel like that would be very awkward. You have to have a tiny zipper, you know, a tiny paperclip to make that work. Otherwise, you might not get it. You know, that's going to be uncomfortable. Some of those paperclips are giant. Sometimes they're like in the shape of a triangle. It's going to be pretty obvious that you have a paperclip as your zipper. So might not be great there on your pants, but it can be used for that. Maybe on a coat, like you said, on a lunchbox or a backpack. I've actually had to use it as a hook to try to get my calendar in the kitchen to stay on the nail, because the hole that, you know, that's there for the calendar is too small for the nail. And so I was just trying to rip the hole, and that just rips the calendar right out. So we had to make an adjustment there, and we were using the paperclip. So it can be used for many things. And if you have children, it's also probably been used as a weapon, as you just kind of pull the one prong away and they can attack with it. So we try to keep those in a lockbox, I think. But it can be used for many different things, even Nazi resistance. Now, this is way back in World War II, obviously with the Nazis. And the Norwegian people, when they were taken over and occupied by the Germans, they wanted to show the people that said, hey, we don't like this. They wanted to show solidarity and to say, are you with the Nazis? Are you not? They would have a little paperclip on the outside of their jacket to kind of show that they were part of the resistance, so you know they could be trusted. Well, Nazis found out about that, put the kibosh. Anyone wearing a paperclip, you're in trouble. So then they kind of had to find another way to, or just do it and say, yeah, I'm going to keep my paperclip and get in trouble. So a lot of people did that too.
5: And back in the days of the Nazis, I'm sure they didn't have a colorful paperclips like we have today. We can get them in all different rainbow colors.
15: You know, in America,
6: to match your pants. Yeah.
15: There you go. Maybe. Hey, there you go. That's it. You know, America will make money on anything. So we will design any different way to just say, hey, there's a paperclip with your favorite character on it. Buy this one. So.
5: All right. One more use of the paperclip that came to mind just the other day. Remember when it was National Paper Airplane Day?
15: That was earlier.
5: You can put a paperclip on the nose of the paper airplane so that when you fling it across the room, it helps to steady the flight.
15: Okay, well, there you go. Hey, I was going to say, you know, Jeff Bezos probably doesn't want that kind of, he doesn't want kind of advice for his rockets. But yeah, you know, with, when
6: if
15: it comes
6: only
15: to air,
6: they'd had a paperclip last night.
15: That, yeah. See, they don't know yet because they haven't done enough investigation. But once they investigate, they'll know it wasn't the engine. It was lack of paperclip. So there you go.
5: All right. And let's not forget that it's Friday. So that means we're going to have a little fun in hour number two. Once again for another Morning Air trivia game. Three questions, Sarah.
15: That's right. Every Friday we play this game, and every Friday we ask one of you wonderful listeners of Relevant Radio to call in for your chance to win a wonderful prize today. No different, John, so we'll be asking for that next hour, and you can call in at 888-914-9149.
5: Jot it down and give us a jingle next hour. All right, Sarah, you have yet another update on the National Eucharistic Pilgrimage, which is heading up the coast this morning.
15: It is. And, you know, yesterday they were finishing up there in Georgia. And I saw on Bishop Parks, he's the bishop of the diocese there in Savannah, Georgia. He posted some wonderful pictures of families and just everyone coming out and being in this Eucharistic procession. In one picture, there were 11 altar servers, just young kids who were altar serving during this Eucharistic procession and mass and everything. So beautiful to see. So keep up the good work. Everyone who's involved in this, as we said, it's going to be going for several days. We're going all the way to July 4th. Today, they're in the Diocese of Charleston, South Carolina. And 8 a.m., this is Eastern time, they're having a mass at the Cathedral of St. John the Baptist. And that'll be celebrated by Bishop Jacques Fabre Jeune. 11 a.m., they'll have Mass and Adoration and Benediction at Holy Trinity in Orangeburg, South Carolina. And there is a lunch for that if you've registered. I know that it can get hungry, long walks and these processions and all that. You might want to bring a snack if you haven't already registered. Check it out, eucharisticpilgrimage.org, for the details on that. From 5 to 6, there'll be another Mass at the Basilica of St. Peter in Columbia, South Carolina. And 6 p.m., a Eucharistic procession around that basilica. Adoration and benediction will follow until 9 p.m. More to come on the many, many details as we kind of navigate our way through this next hour. I'll go through Saturday and Sunday because the weekend's coming up. So we want to know where this Eucharistic procession is going to be as it continues to go through the 18 dioceses, 11 states, and Washington, D.C., from May 24th to July 5th. Those nine perpetual pilgrims, they're not tired yet. They just got started.
5: And we have it covered every step of the way. As always, we give thanks to our Lord Jesus for all of the many blessings through the intercession of the Mother of God, our Blessed Mother Mary, as we continue to pray for peace in the world, especially in the Middle East. We unite our prayers to those of the Holy Father, Pope Leo. We also continue to pray for peace in Ukraine, peace right here in our nation, in our churches, and in our families. Sarah, you have some more prayer intentions.
15: I do. Thanks for sending those in, Relevant Radio listeners. 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Dee is asking us to pray for healing for chronic headaches. Yeah, those are no fun. Gloria asking us to pray for Randy, that he'll find a good job so he can have enough money to pay for all of his bills. I think there are some other people out there, right? Don't we connect to that? We want to make sure we can pay those bills. So we'll pray for Randy and Melissa. She called in to the Family Rosary across America.
16: Pray for my friend's elderly father who has to get a procedure for the second time in his brain after finding a tumor again in there.
15: Oh, that's pretty scary. John, we will pray for peace and for successful surgery for Melissa and her family.
5: The Lord hears all of our intentions, all of our prayers, especially when we come together as the Relevant Radio family. And so we go to Jesus through the intercession of our Blessed Mother Mary. Hail Mary, full of grace, the Lord is with thee. Blessed art thou among women, and blessed is the fruit of thy womb, Jesus. Holy Mary, Mother of God, pray for us sinners now and at the hour of our death. Amen. Our Lady of Guadalupe, patroness of the Americas, of the unborn, and of Relevant Radio, pray for us. Saint Joseph, patron of the Universal Church, pray for us. Saint John Paul II, John Paul the Great, co-patron of Relevant Radio, pray for us. And we always invoke the Holy Spirit when we pray. Come, Holy Spirit, come. the name of the Father and of the Son and of the Holy Spirit. Amen. On Fridays, we always take a moment to remember the Sacred Heart of Jesus as well as the passion and death of our Lord Jesus Christ on this Friday. Our power scripture from the Playbook of Life is from Matthew 5:16. Jesus the Lord says, "Let your light so shine before men that they may see your good works and give glory to your Father who is in heaven." Our Lord Jesus Christ is the true light of the world, but we too can be a light shining before others. Our Lord sent us the gift of the Holy Spirit, and we too can let the Spirit and its light shine brightly in times of darkness. So offer hope and encouragement to others by letting your light shine before all. And we pray with great confidence that powerful prayer from the Chaplet of Divine Mercy, "Jesus, I trust in you." All right, we need to take a short break. Sarah will be joined by Teresa Cervantes-Barber, the assistant editor for Alatea and a mother of four, on the other side to talk about ways to keep kids engaged during Mass. Yes, I would like to hear how this is done. So stay with us as Morning Air continues on this Friday here on the Relevant Radio Network and the Relevant Radio app.

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8: 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I'm John Morales, along with Glenn and Sarah. 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Hard to believe that this is the last Friday morning of the month of Mary, the month of our Blessed Mother. 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And now, Sarah's joined by Morning Air contributor and mom, Teresa Cervantes Barber. Sarah, take it away.
11: Thanks, John. Hey, has this ever happened to you? I mean, this is really, it's a tale as old as time, isn't it? Parent versus child. It happens, you know, in the grocery store. They want something. You don't want something. They want that aisle. We're not going down that aisle. We talked about that before we came into the store. It happens at the playground. It's time to go. No, it's not. Yes, it is. Oh, it happens on the home front. Just it never seems like it stops. And it's most apprehensively happens at church when they're just, they want to do what they're going to do, and you're trying to keep them reverent and holy, but you're even trying to keep them from maybe crawling underneath the pew to the next pew and kicking the person who's in front of them, or even asking a very loud question, why does this always happen

0: even if they're not. Why does this happen every single week? We've been practicing. We're practicing Catholics, right? Okay, well, what if I told you that some parishes are finding simple and beautiful ways to help young families not just tolerate or get through Mass, but just feel welcomed? Mythical, you say? No. Teresa Cervantos Barber has actually seen it in the flesh. Teresa, thanks for joining us. Tell us all about this mythical place where you feel welcomed and your kids have just something to help them navigate Mass.
1: Thanks so much, Sarah. So this was something I actually stumbled on totally by accident last weekend. It wasn't my normal parish. You know, we were out of town. We were traveling. But we were up in Muskego, Wisconsin last weekend camping. And we went to St. Leonard Church for Mass. And I'm walking in, and it had, you know, we were camping. It had rained the night before. My kids are wet. They're cranky. They hadn't slept much. You know, things are a disaster. And I turned to my husband and I was like, this is going to be a rough Mass. And parents, parents know that feeling. They're like,
0: yourself.
1: these kids are not going to do well. But as we were walking in, I noticed that kind of by the entrance, they had like this row of bags hanging. And I like looked at it and it said on it, take this bag and borrow it for your kids during Mass. It said, these busy bags are provided for your use during Mass. Your kids can use it and then bring it back after. And I was like, oh, quick, grab one of those, kids. Like, what is that? So we took it in, and it was so thoughtful. They had, so there was, and I'm like, where do I even begin with what they had in these? It was like really well put together. So they had actually printed coloring pages themed to the Sunday Mass readings.
0: Oh, wow.
1: I was like, this is incredible. I know.
0: Yeah.
1: Like so thoughtful for the kids to actually be able to participate and listen and think about the readings in their own way with a little pack of crayons. So it was Pentecost readings that week. So it was like a little Pentecost, several coloring pages. And then they had like a little search and find page where it's like, can you find the tabernacle? Can you find the lectionary, you know, where the kids are learning like Catholic vocabulary and also engaged, looking around the church, trying to find all this. And then they had some little religious books. They had a little rosary. And they even had, like, these little tiny stuffed saints that were so cute. Like, it was, like, Our Lady or, like, a priest. One of them had G.K. Chesterton in it. I don't even know. It was amazing.
0: That's a lot of cool things that are in there. I mean, obviously, that's not something you just do overnight. That's something that, like, they had to prep. So was that part you noticed? Was this something that it looked like there was a whole plan in action here for this?
1: Yeah, it was really well put together. And they even had like a little box underneath that was kind of just like a big chest. And then the box was like, return used busy bags here to be cleaned and restocked. And I actually got to chat a little bit with one of the women who handles the busy bags after Mass. And she was just like, yeah, I take them afterwards. I take them home and I, you know, clean anything that needs to get cleaned and make sure that there's new coloring pages and new crayons. And I was like, ma'am, you are providing an invaluable service. This is great.
0: We were about to crash into a wall, and then you came with the survival kit. Yeah, that's really cool.
1: Yeah.
0: I love that. That was a resource that this parish, that they found and decided, okay, maybe we should kind of provide this. You talked to her. Did you kind of find out, was this like through their own desperation as parents being like, I really wish this was an option? Or was this through maybe other people commenting and saying, hey, it would be great if our parish could offer this?
1: You know, that's a great question. I didn't even think to ask it. And the lady who I spoke to she was older. So I don't think she was like a mom of littles or anything like that. But I wonder if maybe like her grandkids or nieces and nephews or, you know, maybe she had seen like how much parents could use something like this. And, you know, I recently was thinking about these little busy bags and what a great idea. And by the way, if anyone wants to see photos of them, I have them on Alatea. Just look for busy bags on our site. Because I feel like sometimes a photo is such a helpful visual. But recently I was reading about how a lot of churches have this huge like slump over the summer, like 20 to 30% lower attendance because people are traveling, they're on vacation, or it's not the school year, so they're kind of out of their routine. And I was thinking about this, especially families with young kids, you know, it can be difficult to get to Mass. And of course, you know, it's a non-negotiable. It's like, you know, you don't let kids go in the car without a seat.

0: about, like, there's certain things as a parent that you're like, this is, we just do this as a family, even if it's hard, even if you don't want to. And math, of course, is one of those. But nonetheless, it can be a struggle. And we all know that, you know, you had those hilarious stories that you were sharing that are so true. You know, I have many stories of my little, you know, running out of the pew and he's like circumnavigating the entire church. And I'm like running after him, you know, it's like the gospel or something. And I'm like, get back here, little guy. You know, so we all have those moments. But something like this is a really nice way to encourage families to keep coming over the summer, especially if you're at a parish that has a school or something like that. It's just really welcoming. And, you know, my little ones, my kids now, they actually will ask to go to parishes where they know there's something for them. We have a parish. So this place, St. Leonard, that I visited that had these cute busy bags was not near my home. But recently we visited a church in our home that just had like a children's bulletin. So it was just like a little printable in the back with like, they would give you like a crayon and like this little piece of paper. You know, it must have been a super quick thing for them to just print this. It wasn't anything fancy. But my kids were like, for us, a bulletin for me? You know, they were like so touched. And they always now ask to go to that parish because they're like, oh, they have a bulletin for me. And I was like, that's such a sweet way. You know, at any parish, and it can be like a quick 5-minute thing. You don't have to put together this whole big complex, you know, busy bag infrastructure, which is beautiful if you can do it, but you know, you might not have the capacity, whatever. It's nice if you have some little thing for the kids, like a coloring page, a bulletin, or even just like it mentioned in the homily or in the announcements, if the pastor wants to say something like, we're so happy to see so many families with kids here. It can be that simple, you know. But sometimes as a parent, you feel so on edge and like stressed about everybody staring at your loud kids. And you know, my kids are always the ones like asking a question right at the quietest moment of mass. And you're like, guys, this could wait. Like, come on now, you know? And I'm sure all the parents know exactly what I'm talking about.
1: Well, I mean, you ever been there where you're like, you know, they're, you know, my mom always tells this story that she was told, you know, if a child misbehaves, just give them a little pinch on their, you know, on their arm to let them know that was not appropriate. And of course she does this, you know, she tries it out, you know, and the kid yells out, hey, that hurt. Like, oh gosh, now I look like an abusive parent. You know, there's all of these things that kind of build on, but it's nice to have those resources. Now I as a parent have, you know, a bag that we have of all these different, like, religiously, you know, Catholic related items that you can bring to mass. So, you know, we try to kind of bring those in for when the kids were very little to have, you know, like a little magnet of Saint Therese of Lisieux, and she can change outfits. There's so many very cool resources out there that families can find. And there are like these little busy magnets, or they're little like reusable like sticky things that you can move from page to page, and they're Catholic themed. So it's nice for little kids to kind of give them something that's engaging. And many times they're related to the mass itself, like you said, in that busy bag that you got from the parish that they had the different names and pictures of the items that are in the parish, because those are big words for little kids to try to, it kind of gets in their head. And then when they're older, they're the only one that knows, you know, tabernacle and chalice and all of these words that most of us as adults were like, oh, I think I've heard that. I'm not exactly quite sure what that is, the paten and all these kind of words. But, you know, I even know my sister, she in her parish, they have in, you know, a quiet room for the children if they're like babies and screaming or whatever. They have a bunch of different books and different things that people who have outgrown them, their families, they're going to donate it to the parish. And so anyone can go in there kind of similar to the busy bag and say, okay, for mass today, we're going to take these books or these activities to our pew, and then we're going to return them at the end of mass so that the next person can kind of use it. So there's a lot of different ways for parishes to be creative here and just kind of using the population that comes, the parishioners that are already coming to your parish to kind of help families out. Because you're right, it seems like such an uphill battle oftentimes, and you're just thinking, you know, if you already don't have the self-confidence as an adult parent, Catholic, to say, this is a non-negotiable. It's easy, especially in the summer, to just be like, well, you know, we'll go to a later mass. And then the later mass time comes and go, well, we're not ready yet. And then oh, I guess we missed this week. Well, next week we'll go for sure. And then you get out of that rhythm. So you really need to, you know, be focused on that. And when you're thinking, man, these kids are being cranky, they're wild. It just, there's all these things that push Satan saying, hey, don't go. It's not worth it. It's not necessary. Jesus still loves you. And so we kind of do have to stay focused on that. So it's nice when parishes are able to provide something to kind of help us out. And even just if you're another parishioner and you're seeing another family struggle and just saying, offering, hey, I heard about this. Have you ever checked this out? It's nice for each of us in the community to kind of build those families and help them to say, yes, this is important. And like, let's support each other.
0: Yes, I absolutely agree. I think that, you know, even like a welcoming, you know, like a smile or, oh, your little one's so cute, you know, can really be helpful. And, you know, I think about too, like some of our listeners might be kind of out of the phase of little ones. And my dad always says like, you know, what should I say to encourage the young families? Cause I don't want to like make them feel self-conscious if their child's being this, but I always say something like, thanks so much for bringing your kids to Mass, or, oh, it's so good to see your little ones at Mass, can just go such a long way. Cause I'll tell you right now, and maybe Sarah, you've experienced this too. We have had people make, you know, like shush my kids or be like, quiet down those kids or something. And you know, and as a parent, you are doing your absolute best. And when you're making all that effort to bring these little ones to church and you're trying to keep everybody quiet and you pack the Mass bag and whatnot, and someone like shushes you or says something discouraging, you know, it hurts. It kind of hurts. You know, you're like, you don't know how much work we're putting in here. You know,
1: bad it could be. This, you think, yes. This is loud. Like this is toned down. That's what I'm always thinking of. So you're like, oh gosh, you don't know how because you know your specific kid and how, where they're at right now emotionally or whatever, and how they're, you know, how do you know how to react to them in a way that like, okay, this could get worse. If I start talking like this, that's going to get worse. So I got to either ignore it, even though they're being annoying, or, you know, you kind of have to negotiate the situation. And that's so true. Oh gosh. Well, okay. Yes. Now you wrote an article about this on Alatea. Where can people go to find out more?
0: Yes. Come on over. Alatea is Aletea. And it's, you know, you can search Busy Bags or just search Brilliant Way Parish Welcomes Families with Young Children. And yeah, I think anything that any parish can do to just say families, you're welcome, is just going to go such a long way to encouraging families to keep coming back, even when it's hard. Bring those little ones. And, you know, they say if the church ain't crying, it's dying. So bring those babies, right?
1: Oh, yeah. And sometimes it's the parents that are crying. But either way, we need to keep it alive. So thank you so much for coming in and bringing, you know, this kind of topic to the attention here. Oh, thank you, Teresa Cervantes-Barber, for joining us. Remember to get to Mass, parents, even when it's hard. Well, we just talked about families and how it's getting the families to church, but adults need a little bit of encouragement too. And so we have Bishop Daniel Muggenberg coming right up with that Sunday gospel reflection. Don't go anywhere, guys.
2: We've seen several social media posts like this where the young women are having their abortions at home because they're doing the abortion pill and they're seeing the baby or they're seeing parts of the baby at home, and they're shocked and they're devastated.
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4: Hi, this is Bishop Michael Sis of the Diocese of San Angelo, Texas. 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
12: And welcome back to Morning Air on another Friday dedicated to the Sacred Heart of Jesus. I'm John Morales. It's good to be with you, and now it's time to look ahead to this Sunday's Gospel. Always keep in mind that the Word of God in the Gospels, the good news of our Lord Jesus Christ, is powerful. When the Gospel, the Book Eternal, is proclaimed, Christ is passing by. Jesus is speaking to you. So listen carefully, folks, as Bishop Daniel Muggenberg, Bishop of Reno, Nevada, shares his weekly reflection on this Sunday's Gospel with our very own Glenn Leverins.
13: Our Gospel reading for the Solemnity of the Most Holy Trinity comes from John 3, verses 16 through 18. God so loved the world that he gave his only Son, so that everyone who believes in him might not perish, but might have eternal life. For God did not send his Son into the world to condemn the world, but that the world might be saved through him. Whoever believes in him will not be condemned, but whoever does not believe has already been condemned, because he has not believed in the name of the only Son of God. Time now for a deeper look as we dive into that Gospel reading for the Solemnity of the Most Holy Trinity coming up this weekend. Joining us once again, Bishop Daniel Muggenberg, Bishop of Reno, Nevada. Bishop Muggenberg, thanks for being here.
14: Great to be here, Glenn.
13: Well, as we talk of the Trinity, should we go out in the yard and look for some shamrocks, some three-leaf clovers out there? Or what is the best way to dive in as we look at really a beautiful passage out of John 3, verse 16 through 18?
14: Well, I think the best way to appreciate the revelation of the Trinity is actually to look at some of the scripture passages, that communicate the relationship of the Father and the Son, and that bond of love is the Holy Spirit between the Father and the Son. And the Holy Spirit given to us in Pentecost is specifically given to us so that we might be introduced and included and involved within that divine life of God. So the revelation of the Trinity is not for our religious trivia to just know something about God, but it's also to help us understand how to participate in the life of God.
13: The Trinity, often held up as something that the church helps us to understand, that isn't laid out real easily to figure out in Scripture necessarily, but talk a little bit about how we came to best understand the Trinity.
14: Well, it obviously took centuries, to be honest, because we do see passages of the New Testament that clearly identify the Father, the Son, and the Holy Spirit. And yet the early church had to come to understand more clearly and more faithfully what is the relationship between the Father and the Son, and the relationship then between the Holy Spirit with the Father and the Son. And that began to be formulated in some of the early creeds of the church, beginning with the Apostles' Creed and then the Nicene Creed and then subsequent revisions to the Nicene Creed. But it was probably around the 6th century that we came to a very clear articulation and understanding of the reality that God is three persons, but one God. And how that relationship among the individual persons of the Trinity, yet the fundamental unity of one Godhead, is meant to inspire us, Because any time that we come to a deeper understanding of God, we are also coming to a deeper understanding of who we are as human beings made in the image and likeness of God. And so the mere fact that God is a community of persons in relationship tells us that our identity cannot reach its fullness until we experience that same complete self-giving and complete receiving that is fundamental to the nature of God himself.
15: Bishop Muggenberg, when you write and speak about God as community, just thinking on that a little bit kind of gives comfort, I think, in that we can kind of appreciate some earthly versions of that, kind of teammates helping one another, whether it be in the household, the workplace, literally on a sports team. But it almost, we think of there's maybe more power on our side, thinking of God as community.
14: Yeah, and sometimes we tend to reduce our understanding of the Trinity by which we misunderstand a particular action to be the action of God the Father, another action, an action of God the Son, or another one of God the Holy Spirit. But anytime God acts, it always involves the Father, Son, and the Holy Spirit together. There's a fundamental unity. And we need to be careful to not divide that, you know, into three Godheads. That's not true. It's one Godhead, but in three persons. So it is a mystery. It's a mystery that goes beyond our ability to fully grasp or to understand. And yet God reveals it to us because God wants us to know about his very life. And any time that we are in a relationship of love with someone, we want to know about that person. Even if it's a mystery, we want to know about it. And that knowledge allows us to more accurately love that person. So the mere revelation of the Trinity is for the sake of drawing us more deeply in relationship with God.
15: Also look at God's great love for us in that through the actions we study here, learning that God gave and God sent.
14: This passage from John's Gospel that we will hear at Mass on Trinity Sunday very clearly reveals that we come to know God through God's actions. And that's really, I think, reminding all of us how important it is to actively live our faith. Because if we come to know God through God's actions, certainly people will come to know us and hopefully come to know something about God through our actions as well. God is manifested and known in his actions of sending his Son. And that wasn't just a one-time sending in the incarnation, but God continues to send his Son through the Holy Spirit through us as members of his body in the mystical body of the church. And God gave his Son, not just again in the incarnation, but God gave his Son on the cross of Calvary. And Jesus gives himself to us in every Eucharist so that we can not only receive him, but we can give Christ to the world. So as we begin to participate in God's actions of sending and giving, we are actually participating in the very mystery of God himself.
15: Again, and given to us, not so we can go, oh, well, I'm good. I kind of understand that a little bit, I think, and then just sit on it, but so we can be empowered to go out there and continue that mission as well. Now, part of this, John 3:16, perhaps the most famous piece of scripture of all, beloved in all kinds of other Christian traditions as well, but important to know that verse in context.
14: It is important. This verse, especially 3:16 itself, where we are told that God so loved the world that he gave his only Son, that everyone believes in him might not perish, but might have eternal life. That verse follows immediately upon Jesus's teaching to Nicodemus, in which Jesus told Nicodemus, when the Son of Man is lifted up, and that reference to the Son of Man being lifted up and believing in the Son of Man being lifted up, that's a reference to the cross of Calvary. And so John 3:16 is specifically inviting us to see the love of God being witnessed on the cross in Jesus on the cross of Calvary. And that is the ultimate revelation of who God is in John's gospel. And so to believe and to accept that love of God, that witness of God's presence on the cross of Calvary, is to become an active agent of that love in the world as his disciples. And that is the faith that saves us.
15: Well, as we go out and do that work, knowing those things, any tips on how we can better explain God as a Trinity to others?
14: Well, that's a good question. And certainly people have struggled with that in all sorts of classic ways, from the three-leaf clover to other ways of explaining it in art. I think that the simplest way is simply to acknowledge that it is a mystery, but it is also a revealed mystery of faith. And so we can know it based upon God who reveals it to us, and that God reveals the mystery of the Trinity to us specifically so that we will seek to participate in that community of life and love. And again, to let people know that they will come to understand the mystery of the Trinity as they themselves enter into relationships with others that are unbounded by prejudice or preference. Because that's the very nature of God.
15: And just to, like you say, accept it as a mystery, accept it in faith, and also accept it as it is good news. It's nothing that we need to get angry about, probably, right? Just good news. But thank you so much once again for another great reflection for the solemnity of the Most Holy Trinity this weekend. Bishop Muggenberg, if you'd be so kind as to wrap us up this week with your blessing.
14: The Lord be with you. And may the blessing of Almighty God, who reveals his mystery to us so that we might be drawn more deeply into that mystery, always fill us with divine life and grace. In the name of the Father, the Son, and the Holy Spirit. Amen.
12: And thank you, Bishop Muggenberg. And now it's time for another episode of Glenn's Story Corner.
15: Kind of a fun one for a Friday today, our story called The Cookie Thief by Valerie Cox. A woman was waiting at an airport one night with several long hours before her flight. She hunted for a book in the airport shop, bought a bag of cookies, and found a place to drop. She was engrossed in her book, but happened to see that the man sitting beside her, as bold as could be, grabbed a cookie or two from the bag in between, which she tried to ignore to avoid a scene. So she munched the cookies and watched the clock as the gutsy cookie thief diminished her stock. She was getting more irritated as the minutes ticked by, thinking, "I wasn't so nice, I'd blacken his eye." With each cookie she took, he took one too. When only one was left, she wondered what he would do. With a smile on his face and a nervous laugh, he took the last cookie and broke it in half. He offered her half as he ate the other. She snatched it from him and thought, "Oh, brother, this guy has some nerve and he's also rude. Why, he didn't even show any gratitude." She had never known when she'd been so galled, and she sighed with relief when her flight was called. She gathered her belongings and headed to the gate, refusing to look back at the thieving ingrate. She boarded the plane, sank in her seat, then sought her book, which was almost complete. As she reached in her baggage, she gasped with surprise. There was her bag of cookies in front of her eyes. "If mine are here," she moaned in despair, "the others were his, and he tried to share." Too late to apologize, she realized with grief, she was the rude one, the ingrate, the thief. Matthew 10:8. Heal the sick, raise the dead, cleanse those who have leprosy, drive out demons. Freely you have received, freely give.
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15: 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The U.S. and Iran have agreed on a memorandum of understanding that would extend a fragile ceasefire for 60 days, but President Trump hasn't signed off on it yet. The framework ceasefire would reportedly see the Strait of Hormuz open to commercial traffic, but the fate of Iran's nuclear program remains a critical sticking point. A Russian drone reportedly has injured two people in a NATO country. Officials in Romania say the injuries happened overnight during a Russian drone attack near the Ukrainian border. Romania's foreign ministry says the drone was part of an assault on Ukraine but crashed into a southeastern Romanian apartment building, injuring two people. Romania says Russian drones have breached its airspace dozens of times since it started attacking Ukraine, but this marks the first time that a drone has caused actual injuries. Three people are dead, including a child, and several others unaccounted for after an apartment building exploded in Dallas. Texas officials say an apartment building in the Oak Cliff neighborhood was leveled Thursday by a natural gas explosion. The Dallas County Democratic Party says one of their precinct chairs, Sylvia Collins, is among the missing. Former Attorney General Pam Bondi is scheduled to testify before a closed-door congressional committee today about the Justice Department's release of the Epstein files. The hearing expected to focus on her handling of the investigation into Epstein and his accomplice, Ghislaine Maxwell. And it'll be a rough morning commute for those using New York's Penn Station following a fire. Officials say an Amtrak maintenance car caught fire overnight in one of the Hudson River tunnels. At least five transit workers were hurt, two seriously. Keeping you connected with the church and the world 24 hours a day and on the web at relevantradio.com. I'm Glenn Leverins. 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
15: It's Friday, May 29th. Good morning and welcome back to a brand new hour of Morning Air. Happy Friday. I'm John Morales along with Glenn Leverins and Sarah Tafoya. Thanks so much for joining us across America and beyond, wherever you may be on this Friday morning, listening to us here on the Relevant Radio Network and the Relevant Radio app. It's an honor and a privilege to be with you, as always, on this Friday morning. It's the eighth week of Ordinary Time and the last Friday of the month of our Blessed Mother Mary. Now, today is the memorial of Pope St. Paul VI. He was born in Italy, Giovanni Battista Mantini, and ordained to the priesthood on this date back in 1920. He was made Archbishop of Milan and then a cardinal before being elected pope in 1963. As Pope, Paul VI oversaw much of the Second Vatican Council, which had been opened by Pope St. John XXIII. Now, Paul VI is most widely known for his landmark encyclical Humanae Vitae, which was published in 1968 and reaffirmed the Catholic Church's teaching against contraception in the wake of the sexual revolution. Pope St. Paul VI became the first pope to travel to other continents, making papal visits to Asia, Africa, North and South America. He died in 1978 and was beatified by Pope Francis in 2014. We've got a full show for you here this hour. Coming up in a matter of minutes, our resident Catholic apologist William Albrecht will unpack the mystery of the Most Holy Trinity from Scripture and the Catechism of the Catholic Church. Why do we believe in the Trinity as Catholics? Well, we'll talk about it. And a little bit later this hour, Catholic dentist Dr. Luma with North Shore Dental Group in the Chicago area returns. She'll be live in studio with us to discuss the hidden dangers of gum disease and why you shouldn't ignore your gums. All right, let's bring in Glenn and Sarah. Hey, Glenn, how's your gums? Doing just fine. How about you, John? Oh, I just had mine worked on not too long ago, so this is very relevant and timely a topic that we'll be chatting about with Dr. Luma. All right, what are some of the top stories making headlines here this hour, Glenn?
26: Well, we've heard this story before, but maybe getting close to a deal between the U.S. and Iran. There's a memorandum of understanding out there that would extend the ceasefire for another 60 days while they keep negotiating on the hard stuff. It would open up the Strait of Hormuz to commercial traffic. Still kind of up in the air what will happen to Iran's nuclear materials. President Trump has not yet signed off on this, but reports are things are close.
0: Yeah, they're getting close. We've heard it before, but we hope that this time it actually comes true. This proposed agreement of understanding still requires the approval from President Trump and also from the Iranian leaders. And part of the issue is you never know who you're dealing with when you're dealing with Iran. The president spoke to Lara Trump on Fox News about this proposed deal.
1: Is there a line that they would cross for you to go on the offensive again militarily?
2: Well, a deal that wasn't going to be good for us is the line, ultimately, because, you know, I'm playing it out and we're going to see. And that's what I do. I negotiate. They negotiate. They're very good negotiators. They're crafty. In the end, we have all the cards.
0: And, of course, we continue to pray for an end to this war, as we've been doing for some time. And this is something that's on the heart and mind of our Holy Father, Pope Leo, as well, Glenn.
26: It certainly is. The Vatican inviting Catholics worldwide this weekend to join the Global Rosary for Peace. It'll take place tomorrow, Saturday, led by Pope Leo from the Lord's Grotto in the Vatican Gardens. Catholic shrines in countries including Ukraine, Portugal, and the U.S. expected to participate. It's being coordinated by the Vatican's Dicastery for Evangelization to include live stream prayer events. The Pope repeatedly has called for peace, including in the Middle East, Africa, and Ukraine.
0: And two of the well-known shrines from around the world that will be participating with the this worldwide rosary by Pope Leo include the Shrine of Our Lady of the Rosary in Fatima, Portugal, site of the apparitions of Our Lady of Fatima, and, of course, the very famous Shrine of Our Lady of Lourdes in Lourdes, France. Just two of the more famous shrines that will be taking place. And so we can unite our hearts and continue to pray for an end to this war that has impacted so many families and has affected so many medical personnel and volunteers and so many people that have suffered because of it.
26: Yeah, keep praying. Keep praying.
0: No doubt about it. All right. Meanwhile, did you catch any of the NBA Western Conference Finals last night?
26: I was one of millions who did, John. What a game. If you're a Spurs fan, they kind of pulled ahead and stayed there. So that series evened up 3 games apiece.
0: Yes, it is. We're going to a game 7 in the NBA's Western Conference Finals. The Spurs blowing out the OKC Thunder. 118-91 was the final in front of their home crowd. Victor Wembanyama led all scores with 28 points as San Antonio never trailed in this one. Wemby got off to another strong start as heard on NBC.
3: Wembanyama going to look from deep. Didn't hit one in game 5. Hits his first in game 6.
21: He is not starting. They do not want to disrupt the flow this young team had last game.
3: Wembanyama called for that right away. He got it.
22: Does not like the temperament of his Thunder. The reason why, Wemby has shown up from behind the arc. And of course, roaming the defense with the block shot. No hesitation from Victor. Another strong start for the Spurs.
0: Yes, indeed. The Spurs rolling, and so Game 7 will be happening tomorrow night in Oklahoma City as the defending champs have a big game on hand. We're talking about the Thunder, who will be hoping to move on to the NBA Finals to take on the Knicks, who are resting up for the Finals.
26: Yeah, they certainly are getting a lot of time off here. Finals start, no matter who wins, next Wednesday, the 3rd of June already. And the Thunder hoping for more home games, of course, making it on to the next round where they have the secret weapon of the Spurs nuns, the Salesian Sisters of St. John Bosco, who cheer them on regularly from the sidelines and were in great evidence last night as well.
0: Don't you just love nuns that go to sporting events and cheer for their teams. I saw some footage of those nuns. They are precious.
26: God cares about all the things, right? As far as who wins, yeah, but that they're, you know, he's probably praying that everybody just have fun, right?
0: Yes, absolutely. Meanwhile, on the ice, the Carolina Hurricanes are a game away from the Stanley Cup Final. Carolina will host the Montreal Canadiens in Game 5 of the Eastern Conference Final. Hurricanes lead that series 3-1. And, of course, the winner of the series will face off with the Vegas Golden Knights, who swept the Colorado Avalanche in the Western Conference Final. So, big game Stanley Cup final with the Stanley Cup final on the line, I should say, to get to the finals for Carolina.
26: Yeah, that's right. Not much skating outside this time of year, but there's still a few rinks that are hosting some very, very big games, including in Raleigh tonight.
0: All right. We heard about some creative ways to use paperclips, because even paperclips have their own day, Sarah.
4: They do, and I have more. Someone says, hey, man, you could use that to clean out the cuticle of your nail. Okay, gentle with that. Also, it says here, you can use it as a lockpick. Now, I am not one to break into other people's houses or in their, you know, their safes or anything like that. But I will say that it is nice to have one of those paperclips when a child may have accidentally or maybe on purpose locked themselves in your bedroom for some reason. And you have one of those little pop locks. You can just get that paperclip right. And then it just make you feel like you're like an evil criminal that you can, like, break into other people's things, like, just for fun. Because obviously, you know, we don't want to really commit sin. But, like, that's not really committing sin. It's just kind of fun to have an imagination experiment there. I enjoy doing that. And, you know, sometimes it's not on purpose that they lock themselves in there. But every now and then, they're getting into my stash.
26: I have forgotten about that. But, yes, I in the role of father, did need to do that a time or two.
4: There you go. Sometimes you got to pop a lock. So keep a paperclip in your pocket today just in case.
0: You just never know. So many uses, and however way you use them, remember that today is National Paperclip Day. It's also Friday, which means that we have another fun-filled installment of our Morning Air Trivia Game. 3 questions coming up in a matter of minutes.
4: Oh, Sarah. Yeah. Hey, that's coming up about 15, 20 minutes, so stay tuned. We'll be doing that. And when we play this music bed again, don't call in now. The next time you hear this music, that means it's time to play 3 questions. So we'll need you to call 888-914-9149, John.
0: 888-914-9149. Put it in your phone and give us a ring. All right, Sarah, you have another update on the National Eucharistic Pilgrimage, which is moving day by day closer and closer to Philadelphia.
4: Yeah, state by state. You know, we were in Georgia yesterday. South Carolina we're in today, and we'll be moving throughout South Carolina today and tomorrow. So Saturday at 10:30 a.m., they're going to have a Mass at Our Lady of Grace in Lancaster, South Carolina, followed by a procession and benediction. And to close out the Diocese of Charleston, they're going to have a reception at 12:30. Fellowship, gratitude, a whole bunch of awesome things. Register now for that so that you can attend and make the most of the pilgrimage while it's still in Charleston, South Carolina. But then moving on later that day to the Diocese of Charlotte, North Carolina at 3:30 p.m. They'll be at Our Lady of Lourdes in Monroe at North Carolina Adoration, followed by a Mass at 5. And then moving on to Sunday, that's the 31st, 2 p.m. Mass at St. Vincent de Paul in Charlotte. There'll be adoration until 4, and a special movie screening of Cabrini at the Regal Stonecrest in Charlotte. That's at 6:30 p.m. There's a special link to get tickets for this. I'll put it in the show notes for today, but you can go to EucharisticPilgrimage.org for all the details on this. They're going to have the Perpetual Pilgrims there, Monsignor Patrick Winslow, the Vicar of the Vicar General of that diocese. So it'll be pretty cool and special to be able to go to that. And the reason they're doing Cabrini, because it's the St. Francis Xavier Cabrini route. So it all ties together step by step, state by state, as we make our way to Pennsylvania for July 4th.
0: We give thanks and we pray for all of the pilgrims who are involved in this National Eucharistic Pilgrimage. All right, we thank our Lord for all the many other blessings, always through the intercession of the Mother of God, our Blessed Mother Mary, as we continue to pray for peace in the world, especially in the Middle East, as we unite our prayers to those of Pope Leo, We also will continue to pray for peace in Ukraine and right here across our own nation and our churches and in our families. And Sarah, you have some more prayer intentions here this hour.
4: I do. 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That's the best way to get a hold of us. Dan asking us to pray for a cure for diabetes. Rhonda asking us to pray for all those suffering with addictions, depression, anxiety, and cancer. We'll do that. And also George, who called into the Family Rosary Across America.
5: My brother took a stroke last night. He's only in his early 50s, has about six children. He has a brain bleed, fighting for his life.
4: We'll pray for that. Sounds like it might be a little bit of a scary situation. You know, when things happen so suddenly, we don't even know how to react. But I'm glad that George started with prayer, John.
0: We pray for George, and we pray for all of the intentions of our listeners this morning. We go with great faith to our Lord Jesus, who is the great physician. He is the God of miracles, and so we pray for all of the intentions of everyone who is with us this morning, and put it in the hands of our Lord through our Blessed Mother as we pray, Hail Mary, full of grace, the Lord is with thee. Blessed art thou among women, and blessed is the fruit of thy womb, Jesus. Holy Mary, Mother of God, pray for us sinners now and at the hour of our death. Amen. Our Lady of Guadalupe, patroness of the Americas, of the unborn, and patroness of Relevant Radio, pray for us. St. Joseph, patron of the Universal Church, pray for us. St. John Paul II, John Paul the Great, co-patron of Relevant Radio, pray for us. And we always invoke the Holy Spirit every morning as we pray, Come, Holy Spirit, come in the name of the Father and of the Son and of the Holy Spirit. Amen. On Fridays, we always remember also the Sacred Heart of Jesus as well as the Passion and Death of our Lord Jesus Christ on this Friday. Our power scripture from the Playbook of Life is from Matthew 5:16. Jesus the Lord says, Let your light so shine before men that they may see your good works and give glory to your Father who is in heaven. Our Lord Jesus Christ is the true light of the world, but we too can be a light shining before others. Our Lord sent us the gift of the Holy Spirit, and we too can let the Spirit's light shine brightly in times of darkness. We can offer hope and encouragement to others by letting our light shine before all. And so we pray with great confidence that powerful prayer from the Chaplet of Divine Mercy, Jesus, I trust in you. We're going to take a short break. When Morning Air continues, our resident Catholic apologist, William Albrecht, will be with us to unpack the mystery of the Most Holy Trinity from Scripture and the Catechism of the Catholic Church to get us ready for the upcoming Trinity Sunday. So stay with us as there is much more to come on this Friday edition of Morning Air here on the Relevant Radio Network and the Relevant Radio app.

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0: And welcome back to Morning Air for May 29th. I'm John Morales along with Glenn and Sarah. Thanks so much for joining us on this Friday morning here on the Relevant Radio Network and the Relevant Radio app. As always, you can send us an email directly with your prayer intention so we can pray with you and for you. 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Now, this coming Sunday is the Solemnity of the Most Holy Trinity, which is celebrated on the first Sunday following Pentecost in most of the liturgical churches in Western Christianity. In fact, the Catechism of the Catholic Church in Numbers 233 through 34 say, Christians are baptized in the name of the Father and of the Son and of the Holy Spirit, not in their names, for there is only one God, the Almighty Father, His only Son, and the Holy Spirit, the Most Holy Trinity. The mystery of the Most Holy Trinity is the central mystery of the Christian faith and life. It is the mystery of God Himself. How important is this Catholic dogma, and what is the biblical basis for our belief in the Trinity? And what did the early church fathers teach about one God in three persons, Father, Son, and Holy Spirit? I spoke with our resident Catholic apologist, William Albrecht, for much more about the Holy Trinity. Here's my conversation with William Albrecht. Good morning, Brother William. Thanks so much for joining us once again. It is great to be with you to talk about the Holy Trinity.
1: Great to be with you as well, brother. Thrilled to be able to talk about a vitally important doctrine, a teaching of our faith that, as you know very well, very often does get misinterpreted, misunderstood, whether it be by people that are Catholic that maybe don't quite understand what the church teaches about this, or maybe by those that are outside of the faith that really may be perplexed and maybe wondering, well, what do you all mean by Father being God, Son, and the Holy Spirit? But we take it directly from the Bible and from early sacred tradition, brother.
0: Can you explain for us, in a nutshell, this Catholic teaching on the Holy Trinity, what the Church teaches about the Trinity, in anticipation of the Feast of the Most Holy Trinity, which is coming up this Sunday?
1: Absolutely. So the Bible's very clear when it talks about the fact that there is one true God. So what does the Bible mean when it talks about that? If the Catholic Church teaches that there are three persons in the Godhead, well, very simply, the Bible also teaches us that in the Godhead, there are three persons, meaning in God, there are three persons, the Father, Son, and the Holy Ghost. And each of these three persons, as the great St. Thomas Aquinas put it, possesses the one numerical divine essence, meaning the Father is Almighty God, the Son is Almighty God, and the Holy Spirit is Almighty God. There are three persons, and that's so important, because we realize that these three persons are all co-equal, and they all have their own special roles, meaning that the Son became incarnate. He came in the flesh for our sake and died on the cross for our sake. The Father and the Holy Spirit never came in the flesh. So there are very important roles that the Trinity, that these persons in the Trinity have, and the Bible is very clear about that as well. In fact, when people read Genesis chapter 1, it tells us in verse 26, let us make man to our image and likeness, clearly showing that in the Old Testament, God speaks in the plural form of himself.
0: No question about it. So the question is, who is us? And this is a shadow, a foreshadowing of the Holy Trinity. At the end of the day, it really is a mystery. It is a deep mystery, because there is no way that a human being can fully comprehend how three can be one. It really seems to go against logic. We believe not in three gods, but in one God.
1: Yes, without a doubt. And that is the incredibly beautiful thing about our faith, as the great St. Thomas Aquinas and as the early church fathers noted. There are limited things that our finite mind is able to comprehend. And indeed, what we are able to comprehend, what we do know, is what has been revealed to us in divine revelation, whether it be in Holy Writ or whether it be in holy sacred tradition. And the incredible thing is that a lot has been revealed to us. And right here, the dogma, the doctrine, the teaching of the Trinity, that is one of the things that has been revealed to us. And the Bible clearly shows us that God the Father is Almighty God, God the Son is Almighty God, and God the Holy Spirit. What does that mean? You pose that great question. What does the Bible mean when it talks about God? When God talks in the plural form, it clearly means that God is Father, Son, Holy Spirit. That is why very often in the early church, the fathers would talk about our triune God living. We believe in God in Trinity, and that is the heart, the very beating heart of our Catholic faith.
0: Can you explain what we believe as Catholics is not a hierarchy of gods, but three co-equal in divinity?
1: Absolutely. And one particularly important passage does come to mind. And you look at the New Testament when our Lord and Savior, our incarnate God, begins to talk about a very important teaching, that of the commission of baptizing all nations. He then gives out a very peculiar kind of order. If one were to deny the Trinity, it would be peculiar and confusing for them. He says in Matthew 28, 18 and 19, "All authority in heaven and on earth has been given to me. Therefore, go and make disciples of all nations, baptizing them," disciples of all nations, "baptizing them in the name of the Father, the Son, and the Holy Spirit." But look at what he notes there. You look right there in the Greek is in the anama, the name, showing you right there that Almighty God is one in essence, but in personhood, it is Father, Son, and Holy Spirit. And we realize, looking through the Old Testament, looking through the New Testament, you very frequently see God the Father presented at creation, but also God the Son, and then also God the Holy Spirit. And the Holy Spirit is presented as a distinct person from the Father and the Son. And when we say distinct, we don't mean that they're completely separated from one another. No, we mean that they're distinct in personhood, but they all act together in unity. That is the heart of the doctrine of the Trinity.
0: And the dogma of the Holy Trinity is not explicitly found in sacred scripture, although we, of course, have shown these indirect proofs from the Old Testament, from Genesis, and just this other one from the Great Commission in Matthew 28. I think that those proofs are pretty strong, pretty compelling of the fact of what we believe in Father, Son, and Holy Spirit. I think one other key, William, is in the name of the Father, Son, and Holy Spirit. It's not the names of, but the name, singular, yes. One God.
1: Yeah, without a doubt. And this is very important because when we look in the Old Testament, over and over, you're going to have these kinds of teachings laid out for us. Indeed, in the book of Daniel, you've got the Ancient of Days in heaven. And before the Ancient of Days in Daniel 7, the Son of Man appears. Well, who is the Son of Man? According to the ancient Jews, it would be the Messiah. And in the New Testament, our Lord identifies himself as that Son of Man of Daniel 7, the Son of Man in heaven receiving glory that is exclusive to Almighty God in the presence of God the Father, presented as the Ancient of Days. Right there, you've got a beautiful Trinitarian picture, because over and over, if you look in the Old Testament, we read about the Spirit of God, or even many times flat out we read of the Holy

0: fathers taught in unanimity.
1: William, how can it be that groups like the Oneness Pentecostals, of which I've actually run into, who argued with me vehemently that they did not believe in the Holy Trinity, or maybe even the Jehovah Witnesses and the Mormons, how do these groups not accept the Holy Trinity when we see the clear proofs in Scripture and in tradition?
0: Yeah, it really is unfortunate, but the fact of the matter is, as time has gone by, and people have abandoned the teaching of Holy Mother Church, of the ancient Catholic Church, they really pretty much will adopt any kind of doctrine that they think tickles their ears. And it reminds us of Arianism. Arianism was a heresy from the 4th century that denied the deity of Christ. And many today, including Oneness Pentecostals or Arians, adopt very similar teachings. Now, Oneness Pentecostals, of course, they believe a little bit differently than Arians and Jehovah's Witnesses, but ultimately they deny the doctrine of the Trinity. And the big problem is, when we look at the early church fathers, I'm talking about men that walked and talked with the apostles, that were taught and trained by the apostles, that were told that figures like Saint Clement of Rome were told that he had the teaching of the apostles still ringing in his ears. These early figures, they taught the doctrine of the Trinity. And I tell you one thing, brother, I would rather be on the side of those that walked and talked with our Lord and those that our Lord taught and trained than on the side of any modern day person that wants to put their own spin on these texts.
1: And we're talking about early church fathers, literally in the very early church, St. Clement of Rome, who actually became, I believe he was the 4th pope. Along with St. Ignatius of Antioch, who was a disciple of the Apostle St. John. These guys were teaching what the apostles taught.
0: Yeah, without a doubt, they were teaching what the apostles taught. They were taught and trained by the apostles. We think of Pope St. Clement of Rome, who was, we're told in the Bible, he appears multiple times and had authority of the region. But the other important thing that we've got to stop and realize is that we've got figures like the great Apostle St. John, who we know he taught and trained many people. Two of those that he taught and trained are Bishop St. Polycarp and the other one, the great Bishop St. Ignatius of Antioch. And these two figures, we have in possession their writings after the biblical texts, and we call them the Apostolic Fathers. And these Apostolic Fathers teach the doctrine of the Trinity. Indeed, brother, it is a biblical teaching. And not only is it a biblical teaching, it is an ancient teaching that we can find in sacred tradition. That is why we tell people, you've got to come home to the truth, the fullness of the faith that can only be found within the Holy Catholic Church.
1: And any of us who go to Mass on a regular basis will recognize St. Paul giving a Trinitarian blessing that we hear the priest give, William.
0: Yeah, that is such an incredibly important point that you bring up there, because when we look at the text of St. Paul, St. Paul has in his mind, ringing in his ears, the teaching of the Shema of Deuteronomy. Well, in his mind, he recognizes that, and he rearranges that to show you, well, who is the Lord spoken of in the Old Testament? He tells you in 1 Corinthians 8:4-6, we know that there is no God but one. There is but one God, the Father, from whom are all things, and we exist for him, and one Lord, Jesus Christ, by whom are all things, and we exist through him. By quoting that Old Testament passage, where in the Old Testament, the Lord referenced is Almighty God, is Yahweh, he applies that to Jesus Christ. The only conclusion we can come to is St. Paul was a Trinitarian. And we should be Trinitarians as well.
1: And he goes on to say in 2 Corinthians 13, may the grace of the Lord Jesus and the love of God and the fellowship of the Holy Spirit be with you all. I think that really hits it home, some of the proofs of the biblical basis for our teaching of the Most Holy Trinity, William.
0: It is very clear. And that Trinitarian blessing couldn't be clearer, because he's got the Lord Jesus there, God the Father, and the Holy Spirit. And we're told that we should be graced and blessed in the fellowship. This clearly is a Trinitarian blessing. And that is why the Bible and the early church fathers were so clear and

0: unanimous on this early teaching and this biblical and sacred teaching.
1: And that was my conversation with Catholic apologist William Albrecht on the Most Holy Trinity, which, of course, we will be celebrating this coming Sunday on Trinity Sunday. We need to take a quick break. When we come back, we'll bring you another fun-filled edition of our Morning Air Trivia Game, three questions where you can test your knowledge of the Bible and the Catechism and actually win some fun prizes, Sarah.
2: Yeah, I won't tell you what it is, but it's pretty cool, and we'll be giving that out to the first person who calls in right now, 888-914-9149.
1: This is the moment. Give us a ring right now, 888-914-9149, if you want to get in and play the game. And a little after that, Catholic dentist Dr. Luma with North Shore Dental Group in the Chicago area returns to our studios to discuss the hidden dangers of gum disease. So stay with us as three questions is straight ahead on this Friday edition of Morning Air here on the Relevant Radio Network and the Relevant Radio app.

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2: This is Archbishop Alexander Sample of the Archdiocese of Portland in Oregon. 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
8: And welcome back to Morning Air. I'm John, along with Glenn and Sarah. Thanks so much for joining us. And now, indeed, it is time for another edition of our fun-filled Morning Air trivia game, Three Questions, where you can test your Bible and catechism knowledge and actually win some great prizes, Sarah.
10: Oh, yeah, including this wonderful book, How They Love Mary, 28 Life-Changing Stories of Devotion to Our Lady by Father Edward Looney, along with, you know, the things that I throw in there, the fun little prize pack that I put together. And who's going to be winning that today? Well, our very own Linda in Massachusetts. Hey, thanks for playing, Linda.
11: Oh, my pleasure.
10: Well, very good. We've got some questions.
12: Hey, good morning, Linda. Well, glad to have you along.
11: I got the right answers.
10: we'll help you.
12: We're going to make it easy for you, Linda. We have hints that go with every answer, and they're multiple choice, too, so that's not bad. You feeling particularly smart today?
11: Yeah.
12: Yeah. Okay. All right. Well, we'll find out. Here we go. Question number one.
11: I'm working on it. I'm 81.
12: My health
11: isn't so great.
12: You're a youngster.
11: I'm working on it, feeling good.
12: Yeah, that's good. We're going to help you feel good too. We're going to have some fun here in the next few minutes. All right. Here comes question number one, Linda. In this Sunday's gospel reading from John 3, we hear the gospel in miniature with God's promise that everyone who believes in Him, A, might have eternal life, B, might have prosperity, C, might do well in school. And we have a hint for you, Linda, to help as well. Roses are red. This hint does rhyme like the last 2 minutes of an NBA game. It's a really long time.
11: Well, I thought it was A, would have eternal life.
12: That's right. That's think no further. A is correct. That's right. We are promised eternal life. Good job, Linda. Now on to question number two. With that, here's John.
13: Way to go, Linda. You are eternally young at 81. It's good to have you on the show here. All right, this is question number two. Also, in this gospel reading, John says, whoever believes in Jesus will not A, go hungry, B, be condemned, C, get dinner with the Pharisees. How about a little clue, Glenn?
12: All right, roses are red. Getting them swell, this passage steers us from hell.
11: Could you give me the choices again?
12: Sure, it's A, go hungry, B, be condemned, or C, get dinner with the Pharisees.
11: Well, B, we'll have eternal life, right?
12: Yes, that is correct.
10: Be okay, condemned. B. Did you do that on purpose, Glenn? Is it be condemned? That's the tongue twister.
12: No, I'm not thinking of Star Wars.
10: Okay,
12: no.
10: I got it. Well, I'm glad that you had John do that one, so I didn't have to trip on it. Question number.
11: I didn't think the hint was too useful.
10: There you go. Sometimes they are tricky. That's like the
12: tell
10: second
12: you what,
10: quiz.
12: Linda, you can get your money back anytime.
10: There you go. Okay, question number three. On this day in 1886, the first Coca-Cola advertisement appeared in the Atlantic Journal. Originally developed as a medicinal tonic, the product was initially marketed as A, dark fizzy water, B, Pemberton's French wine cocoa, or C, it's not Pepsi. Glenn, please, give us one of those non-challenging hints, okay?
12: Red is the rose, green is the tree.
11: Choice.
12: When asked if you want some, just say, wee wee.
10: I'll give you the choices again. The choices are A, dark fizzy water, B, Pemberton's French wine coca, or C, it's not Pepsi.
11: And the clue is?
12: Red is the rose, green is the tree. When asked if you want some, just say wee wee.
11: Well, it must be the French.
10: She's got
12: there
10: it.
12: You go.
10: Yeah, there you go. It's not those three little pigs who did that all the way home. No, it's there you go.
11: I've been listening to Relevant Radio, and particularly morning. Well, anyway, I stay up all night a lot. I have a sleep disorder. I'm a basket case, in short. And I'm a cripple. But anyway, the radio is a big part of my life. But I thought this was the most challenging three questions you've had so far.
10: There we go.
11: Maybe it's just me.
10: An extra one of these for participation. Way to go. Hey, you're a trooper. Thanks for playing, Linda. We'll put you on hold so that we can get your information and send that wonderful prize package out to you. Thanks so much for playing today.
13: God love you, Linda. Thanks again. Our number, if you want to be part of the program, 888-914-9149. 888-914-9149. 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Now, we're going to totally switch gears here and go from three questions to dental health. And when most folks think about dental health, they think about cavities. But what about our gums? What about our gums? Gum disease affects millions of Americans. In fact, last time we talked about the warning signs of gum disease and the surprising ways that oral health can affect the entire body. This morning, we will continue that conversation by focusing on treatment options like laser-assisted therapy, proper brushing, and the importance of flossing. Joining us live once again in studio is a longtime supporter and friend of Relevant Radio, Catholic dentist Dr. Luma, with much more on gum disease. Dr. Luma is a DDS-trained dentist with she has completed her advanced residency training in general dentistry and now serves as an adjunct faculty at Midwestern University while continuing to stay current in the field. She specializes in beautifying smiles, maintaining dental health, and helping you improve your appearance. As I mentioned, she established her practice, North Shore Dental Group, in the Chicago area. Good morning, Dr. Luma. Welcome back to Morning Air. It's great to see you here live and smiling in studio.
14: Good morning, John. Thank you for having me back.
13: We chatted about a lot the last time. Can you give us a brief recap of our discussion and explain to listeners joining us here this morning what exactly is gum disease and how common is it?
14: So last time we touched on how gum disease is caused by a certain bacteria that causes inflammation of the gums. And we talked a little bit about stages of the gum disease. When it's first stage, it's only in the gums. And then when it's more detrimental, when it goes to the second stage, which affects the bone. Today we're going to try to touch on some options for treatment and what basically you have to get done by your dentist and what you can do at home that could help that situation and reduce the amount of inflammation, amount of bacteria, and kind of stop the gum disease from progressing.
13: All right, Dr. Luma, let's get right to the different treatment options and the protocol for those out there who may have just recently discovered that they have gum disease.
14: So usually what we do, the first evaluation of the patient as far as their risk factors, the severity of their gum disease, because gum disease, even when you start having bone loss, it's still at different levels. So after establishing the risk of the patient, the severity of the disease, then that's where we come up with a protocol for a treatment. Usually we started with something called scaling root planning. A lot of people know it as a deep cleaning. It's basically we numb the gums, we go deeper into the pockets to get all these bacteria so they cannot cause further damage to the bony component. A lot of the studies showed patients with high risk, because this is not just the bacteria, it's genetic, it's bacteria. They found out studies that shows patients with high risk, it takes only 90 days for these bacteria to build enough of them from a professional clinic to another, counting on the patient brushing and flossing in between to start building enough like to cause irreversible damage. And that's where the protocol comes. After the deep cleaning, we do want to see the patients every 3 to 4 months maintenance so they don't relapse and they don't let these bacteria cause more bone damage.
13: Dr. Luma, sometimes when a patient hears the phrase deep cleaning, they get a little nervous, like, oh, wow, is this going to hurt?
14: Yeah, and you know what? I literally just had a patient yesterday, and he had a history of a deep cleaning, and he was, like, scared. And I couldn't understand why he was that scared, because he didn't tell me ahead of time. But after, I kind of understood, because he had that deep cleaning without numbing. And usually that's not what we do. You do have to be numbed for it. You want to make the pet. I laugh when we see like a non-pain dentistry. I totally understand there is no such a thing. But doing the numbing, doing that all helps. So that process that we have to go through, unfortunately, at this point, it'd be as pleasant as possible.
13: Okay, assuming that you're numbed, take us through the process. You literally go tooth by tooth.
14: Yes, yeah. So we numb, and then we'll go usually with the ultrasonic cleaner. And we after that, we go with the hand instrument, just mechanically removing all the bacteria. And there's different medicaments. We usually at our office do a laser so that kind of eradicate whatever bacteria left, cauterize the gums and kind of stimulate the gums to heal and go back to healthy. There are some offices use some local antibacterial solution after they do the deep cleaning. It's just different ways of approaching and treatment, like treating the gum disease.
13: And most people have no idea how quickly stuff can accumulate inside those gums, especially if you haven't seen your dentist in a long time.
14: Yeah, that's true. And you know what? Patients varies. It depends on how much minerals on the saliva, how much plaque is left. Sometimes even like mouth breathers, they accumulate a lot faster than other people. Even the roughness, the texture of the teeth matters, because if you have a more rougher, and that sometimes from birth, like if you have a more rougher surface of teeth, you just accumulate that hard buildup a lot faster.
13: And when it comes to our teeth, our daily habits really do make a difference, you know, in terms of how often we brush, how often we floss, if we floss at all. I mean, some folks, you know, it's like the last thing on their mind to be flossing. I've actually learned from my dentist, you don't miss a day without flossing. I wouldn't dare go to bed without getting rid of all that excess food that might be stuck in between the teeth.
14: Oh, absolutely. Brushing and honestly, we love the electric toothbrushes. It's just they're more efficient. Even the technique of the brushing, you always want these the bristles to be 45 angle to the gum line. Flossing once daily, all this like help a lot to get that bacteria off of the teeth and kind of slow down the buildup.
13: Some people find flossing to be cumbersome if they're using the old-fashioned, floss. There's all kinds of little instruments. I use a little tip that you can change that comes on a longer handle where you can go deep in the back and floss a little easier than the old-fashioned way.
14: Yeah, there's flossers and our hygienists always recommend even water pick. I still love the old-fashioned floss because you can manipulate it in a way that you can adapt better to the teeth. But honestly, we'll take anything. Even the flossers, they're a pretty good deal.
13: And the type of toothpaste that you use also makes a difference.
14: Toothpaste, it depends. If you don't have any sensitivity, it's okay to use kind of toothpaste. But then people with more sensitivity, especially you were saying earlier, some people have more sensitivity after the deep cleaning, then that's when we kind of go to something with a little bit more high fluoride. It kind of reduces that sensitivity.
13: All right, time has just flown by. Less than a minute to go. Final thoughts for somebody that might be dealing with gum disease.
14: Just make sure that you're going to your dentist, get the right diagnosis, follow up with the protocol, do your job at home, brushing and flossing, and that will reduce the inflammation and hopefully have great teeth and gums for the rest of your life.
13: Call your dentist. And if you're in the Chicago area, they can call your office.
14: Yeah, absolutely. And then they can go to our website for any tips as well, drlumadds.com.
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14: Thank you, John. It's a pleasure always.
13: Many blessings to you. Dr. Luma, a Catholic dentist at the North Shore Dental Group in Lincolnshire, Illinois, in the Chicago area. Now it's time for another episode of Glenn's Story Corner.
12: Our story today is called The Cookie Thief by Valerie Cox. A woman was waiting at an airport one night with several long hours before her flight. She hunted for a book in the airport shop, bought a bag of cookies, and found a place to drop. She was engrossed in her book, but happened to see that the man sitting beside her, as bold as he could be, grabbed a cookie or two from the bag in between, which she tried to ignore to avoid a scene. So she munched the cookies and watched the clock as the gutsy cookie thief diminished her stock. She was getting more irritated as the minutes ticked by, thinking, if I wasn't so nice, I'd blacken his eye. With each cookie she took, he took one too. When only one was left, she wondered what he'd do. A smile on his face and a nervous laugh, he took the last cookie and broke it in half. He offered her half as he ate the other. She snatched it from him and thought, "Oh, brother, this guy has some nerve, and he's also rude. Why, he didn't even show any gratitude." She'd never known when she'd been so galled, and sighed with relief when her flight was called. She gathered her belongings and headed to the gate, refusing to even look back at the thieving ingrate. She boarded the plane, sank in her seat. Then she sought her book, which was almost complete. As she reached in her baggage, she gasped with surprise. There was her bag of cookies in front of her eyes. "If mine are here," she moaned in despair, "the others were his, and he tried to share." too late to apologize. She realized with grief she was the rude one, the ingrate, the thief. Matthew 10:8 says, heal the sick, raise the dead, cleanse those who have leprosy, drive out demons. Freely you have received, freely give.
13: As always, thanks so much, Glenn. During these final days of the month of Mary, we invite you to pray and watch the Family Rosary Across America with Father Rocky and Maggie at 7 p.m. Central tonight and every night of the week as we continue our 54-day Rosary Novena to the Sacred Heart of Jesus. 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For Glenn Leverins, producer Sarah Tafoya, Gabby Burke, and our entire Morning Air team, I'm John Morales. Thanks so much for joining us. Let your light shine before all. God bless America. We'll see you on the next Morning Air. Have yourself a great weekend, and don't forget to go to Mass on Trinity Sunday. 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
12: 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The White House says the U.S. and Iran have agreed on a memorandum of understanding that would extend the ceasefire, but that President Trump hasn't signed off on it yet. If approved, the ceasefire would be extended for 60 days, allowing for more time for formal negotiations to end the war that started over 3 months ago. Three people are dead, including a child, after an apartment building exploded in Dallas.
15: We were inside and we heard like a boom.
12: Texas officials say an apartment building in the Oak Cliff neighborhood was leveled Thursday by a natural gas explosion. Dallas Mayor Eric Johnson spoke to reporters on scene.
16: I want to encourage our entire city, this entire state, the entire nation to come together and pray for all the people, all the families who are affected by this tragedy.
12: Dallas Fire and Rescue says two women and a child were killed in the blast, four people hospitalized, including one in critical condition. The local NBC News affiliate says 23 people lived in the building. Only 12 had been accounted for as of Thursday. Former Attorney General Pam Bondi to appear before Congress today for questions about the Justice Department's release of the Epstein files. A closed-door hearing expected to focus on her handling of the investigation into Epstein and his accomplice, Ghislaine Maxwell. And Chicago Mayor Brandon Johnson pleased after meeting with the Pope at the Vatican following yesterday's visit. The mayor said the first question he received from the Holy Father was, how is Chicago? The mayor responded by saying the city is strong and transforming. The mayor also invited Pope Leo to conduct Mass at Grant Park next year in Chicago. If he would accept, he'd follow in the footsteps of Pope John Paul II, who delivered Mass in the park in 1979. The mayor said the Pope also discussed slavery, immigration, war, and baseball. This is listener-supported Relevant Radio.
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5: I see you're in a good mood, Cyrus. I love it. Well done. Yeah. That's a new montage. I don't remember that one from before.
0: just playing around.
5: I thought you were going to say you're just getting started, because that's what I want to hear.
0: Well, because
5: if you can't find a party, you've got to start one, right? You've heard that before.
0: I know what you're doing.
5: Yeah.
0: And you're faster than I am.
5: All right, Slick, hop on. Yep. Let's go. 888-914-9149 is the number to call to be on the air. I know your regulars know the number, but people are joining the show all the time. So for all of you who don't know the number, this is the number, 888-914-9149. Call that number. We'll get you on the air with your comment or question. In the meantime, a couple quick emails as people are getting ready to go on the air. Tyrone sent me a short and sweet note saying, the phrase love covers a multiple of sins. What does it mean that love covers a multitude of sins? Well, that's actually the right formula. Love covers a multitude of sins. And love, not in the lovey-dovey sense, but charity, the supernatural gift of charity.
1: Lovey-dovey, lovey-dovey, lovey-dovey all the time.
5: Yeah, not in that sense, but which is a great motto. I mean, taken, you know, properly in the right context. So where is this from? What is it from? St. Peter says it in 1 Peter chapter 4, verse 8. He says, above all, maintain constant love for one another, for love covers a multitude of sins. Now, that is actually a quotation from the book of Proverbs, Proverbs 10:12. Hatred stirs up strife, Proverbs says, but love covers all offenses. So the analogy of covering something as if it's unpleasant to behold. You've got a really unpleasant situation, and you just cover it over so you don't see it anymore. That, I think, is what it is evoking. But it goes beyond that, because it doesn't merely cover it in terms of the unpleasantness is still there, but now we're pretending that it's okay because it's all perfumed and prettied up. It goes way beyond that. What it means is that by your charity, you are not only covering the sins, but you are helping to expiate them. Jesus pays the price for our sins, of course. He pays the eternal penalty. But we have to repair the damage done to each other through our sins, don't we? So that's what it's referring to. Now, there is an analog to that, which I thought of when I first read your email, and that is almsgiving, the Bible says, is also something that covers iniquity. And it's alluded to in Daniel chapter 4, verse 27. There are different renditions of this passage. One is, redeem your sins by almsgiving and your iniquities by mercy to the oppressed. Now, most versions don't say almsgiving per se, but it reads this way in the Revised Standard Version. Therefore, O King, let my counsel be acceptable to you. Break off your sins by practicing righteousness. That phrase right there, practicing righteousness, can be translated as giving alms, which is one form of that. And by your iniquities, by showing mercy to the oppressed, that there may perhaps be a lengthening of your tranquility. So if you were to read that in the Revised Standard Version and then read it in this version, I think it might be New American Bible, redeem your sins by almsgiving and your iniquities by mercy to the oppressed. You can see the same kind of thing here, but it extends to doing righteous deeds. And this is repeated in Tobit chapter 4, for almsgiving delivers from death and keeps you from going into the darkness. And in chapter 12 of Tobit, it repeats this in verse 9, almsgiving saves from death and purges away every sin. Now, you obviously cannot buy salvation, but Jesus talks a lot about doing good to others. He gives us the example of the Good Samaritan. And what does the Good Samaritan do? Not only does he stop and take care of the man who is beaten and left for dead on the side of the road, but he spends his own money. It's a form of almsgiving. And we're told specifically that he gives money to the innkeeper where he took this battered man and said, take care of him, bind up his wounds, and whatever the expense is, I'll pay it when I come back. If there's more expense than what the money I'm giving you now will cover, I'll pay the balance of it. Don't worry. So here Jesus gives us an example of doing a righteous deed that involves money. But of course, it doesn't mean that you can buy your salvation. but rather it's an example of how you do good to others through almsgiving. So that's a secondary passage that I thought you might find interesting. Thanks for that email. To the phones, let's go to Allison in Fresno. Good morning, Allison.
2: Good morning, Patrick. Thank you for taking my call.
5: You're welcome.
2: I'm looking for some guidance.
5: Sure.
2: The parish I attend is, we're getting a new parochial vicar, and he's a newly ordained priest, and okay. I'm sure you've heard about him. He's the co-founder of a cosmetics company, and he left it all behind to become a priest, which I really appreciate. Mm-hmm. I just want to know how to be charitable, I guess, to the people that are going to flock to my parish for the celebrity of it.
5: Yeah. I heard that story.
2: And I have had, yeah.
5: No, go ahead.
2: And we're Finish losing, we're losing, oh, I'm sorry. My daughter and I have had conversations. She goes, Mom, I don't know how I feel about it. And I mean, I've been assured by our parochial vicar we're losing that he's a very godly man. But I also, you know, I talked to a girlfriend last night and she said, oh, my parents are going to come to your parish this weekend. They want to see the new priest. And I said, mm-hmm. Well, he's not even there yet. So I just want to be not frustrated.
5: Yeah, I can understand what you mean. Because the temptation to be exasperated if people are fawning over him, not because he's a priest, yeah. but because he's the heir, or I guess, I don't know if he's still technically the heir, but he was, you know, part of this dynasty in the fragrance world. Well, I guess maybe I would try to approach it this way, and I'll offer you something. It's a coping mechanism that I use all the time at Mass, and that is I just close my eyes. So if I'm at Mass and somebody's doing something distracting, even if it's not necessarily doing something blameworthy, it's just I myself am distracted by it, my defense mechanism is typically just close my eyes. That way, I'm protecting myself so that I can try to stay more recollected. It also cuts down on the input that would make me exasperated. The more the input, the more exasperation, for me at least. So I try to cut down on the input. Maybe that's something you could do, although at Mass, the likelihood of people fawning over him is probably pretty low because obviously it's at Mass. So maybe you're thinking about, what about coffee and donuts? What about before Mass? What about after Mass? What about just around the
2: exactly.
5: parish? And people are acting that way. You know, you can always do this, and that is offer it up. Your mom probably told you that when you were a little kid. My mom told
2: sure.
5: me that. Yeah. And there's a lot of wisdom there, and that is, you know, this is irksome to me, but Lord, I'm going to offer it up to you. I'm not going to complain, or I'm not going to, you know, get riled about it. I'm just going to offer it up and try to patiently bear with it. And that too, although it's simple and rustic and not flashy, I think it can go a long way too. And what I think of, Allison, is how can this purify me? How can this irritation that I can try, believe me, just ask Nancy, she'll tell you, I'm often not successful in doing this. But what's in it for me by way of purification if I let this roll over me and I don't get my dander up and I don't say anything and I just offer it to God? I see great value in that because it does have a purifying effect. And so that could be another strategy where you look at these opportunities for you to grow in the virtue of humility and patience. That can be a really good thing.
2: Great advice.
5: Great. I know I need that.
2: I know I should just be, well, we all do, honestly, yeah. but I guess I should just be happy that people are there. I just want them there for the right reasons.
5: I think of Jesus when he went from town to town, and there were hordes of people who followed him, many of them because they were listening and paying attention and believing, but many others, they were just gawkers. They were just rubberneckers. Hey, is he going to do something today? Is he going to have a big flashy miracle for us today? And that's about as far as it went for some of his followers. So even Jesus had people attending to him because they wanted to be around the celebrity healer and preacher, but it didn't go much deeper than that. But he let them. He allowed them to be there. He didn't drive them away. He didn't say, you know, unless you're here to really learn from me and believe in me, I don't want you around. Thankfully, he didn't say that. So maybe that's another way to look at this.
2: Well, that is all great advice, Patrick. I appreciate it so much.
5: Oh, you're welcome. For what it's worth, you know, common sense advice sometimes is the best advice, right?
2: It sure is. Thank you so much.
5: Thank you, Allison.
2: Put me at ease.
5: Oh, I'm glad. I'm glad. And, you know, let's pray for this wonderful new vocation. I think it's deeply edifying that somebody who comes from wealth and power and influence would give it all up to follow Jesus as a priest. It's a beautiful thing.
2: Oh, I agree 100%. It is a beautiful thing. It is a beautiful thing. Thank you, Patrick.
5: You're welcome.
2: Good tools.
5: I'm glad, Allison. Take care. Let's go to Chrissy now in Milwaukee. Hi, Chrissy.
4: Hey, Patrick.
5: Hey.
4: Thanks for taking the call. I'm getting my husband hooked on Relevant Radio now because he can't stop laughing at Keep Going.
5: Cyrus, give Chrissy a little of that, please, just for her husband's sake.
6: Keep going.
5: How do you keep going?
6: Keep going.
5: How?
6: Keep going.
4: Well, we just love that. And I have to admit, I don't know where it comes from. This has to be from a movie or somewhere, and I must have missed it.
5: Let me tell you, I'll let you in on the secret here. We just played a video clip of a British dude, I forget now who he was, probably some big author or something like that, and he was just giving advice about when life has got you down, keep going. When you're discouraged or you don't know what to do or you just had a big failure or something like that. And he uses the phrase keep going a number of times.
19: What do you do to keep going?
6: Keep going.
19: How do you keep going?
6: Keep going.
5: Yeah, there's more, Cyrus.
19: You keep going.
6: Keep going.
5: Yeah. So, Chrissy, that's the big reveal, is that it was just a straight pep talk that I thought was good, and we played it. And then I realized that's gold right there. Cyrus and I both looked at that and said, that's gold right there. So we just made use of that, and look where it got us.
0: It's great advice. I use it.
4: Because it gets our curiosity. See, we listen to find out where is this coming from.
5: Well, one thing I can assure you is we will keep going with that, no doubt.
6: Keep going.
4: Now, I have another question, if I may.
5: Sure. Keep going.
4: So, keep going. So, we go to a mass locally here that is sort of our, we kind of call it our mass of, I hate to say this, last resort, but when we are busy on the weekends and can't get to the usual masses we attend, we go to a 7 p.m. mass. And we have been at several times for different reasons, sort of put off by what we consider sort of the less orthodox practices at this church. And one of the things that we noticed last time when we went, well, I should say I did. I don't think my husband noticed, but I looked in the cup during communion and it wasn't a red wine. And I wondered, is that licit?
5: It is. As long as the wine that is used for the Holy Eucharist is grape wine, it has to have a certain minimum alcoholic content. And I forget now what that is. But any wine that's made from grapes that doesn't have fortifiers in it, things that are added to it, is valid matter. Whether it's white or in some, you know, tinted in some other color, it's entirely valid.
4: Okay, that's good to know. I'm relieved to hear that. Good.
5: Yeah, and I can understand why you might wonder, because if the parish is known for cutting corners in other ways, you could wonder, is this one of those ways? But in this case, it's not. The valid matter for the Holy Eucharist is grape wine. It has to be wine. It has to be fermented with some alcoholic content and nothing added to it, and unleavened wheat bread. Those are the valid matters for the Eucharist in the Latin Rite of the Church.
4: Okay. Well, very good.
5: Yeah.
4: I'm relieved. Thank you.
5: I'm glad
4: for the answer.
5: Yeah, you're welcome, Chrissy. Good to chat with you. Let's go now to Monica, I believe, where is Monica? Wisconsin. Hi, Monica.
23: Hi. Patrick, I just wanted to say you're right on about ignoring the distraction at Mass, because I came early to kneel down and pray, and there was supposedly a mom and a young man behind me, and they were talking, and I wanted to say, could you be quiet? But I didn't. And before the Mass started, the pastor came in and said, before we start message. Let's give a big applause to the soldier who just came back from Iran, and the whole it was a young man behind me, and he stood up, and we all gave him applause.
5: Oh, he was the young man right behind you.
23: Yes.
5: I see. Huh? Maybe he wasn't. Maybe he wasn't accustomed to going to mass, and so maybe it was the first time he'd been to mass in a long time. Perhaps.
23: Could be.
5: Yeah.
23: Thank you,
5: you believe in the what's the right word here? Strategy, maybe, of closing your eyes so that you can reduce distractions?
23: Yes.
5: I feel the same way. Yeah, because I'm like anybody else. I get easily distracted and easily irked. Maybe I should say too easily irked. And that's no good because I want to be able to focus on Jesus, but sometimes the Lord's friends can be distracting to me.
23: Yes,
5: you know,
23: and little kids too.
5: Yeah. Well, God bless the little children. Well, thank you, Monica. I appreciate your phone call. Appreciate that. Let us go next. Actually, let us go next to a break, and then we'll come back to your phone calls. A line just opened up, so feel free to zoom in and grab it by calling 888-914-9149. 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
11: Beep, beep, beep, beep.
12: Keep going.
2: Yeah. That's right. That's right, Cyrus. See, that's good life advice, don't you think?
13: I'm using it all the time.
2: Yeah.
13: Just keep going.
2: Just keep going.
13: Things, you hit a stumbling block, things are rough. You know what you do?
2: You keep going.
13: Keep going.
2: But see, here's the thing. If you walk, I don't know, in the kitchen or somewhere in the house and Melanie's vacuuming or sweeping or cleaning, do you ever just like randomly walk through the room and just say to her, keep going?
13: No.
2: It wouldn't work out so well, would it?
13: No.
2: Keep going. And then from the couch, as you're stretched out on the couch, you call into the other, keep going.
14: No.
2: Yeah. I don't recommend that strategy.
13: No way.
2: Yeah.
13: Yeah. If you want me breathing in here at work, yeah, I'm not going to do that.
2: Okay. I think we should keep going. Let's go to Aaron in Hastings, Michigan. Hi, Aaron.
15: Hi. I've actually haven't called in a while, but I've actually lost my faith about a year and a half, if not longer.
2: Uh-oh. What happened?
15: But I'm, I have no idea. All this church hopping garbage I was doing.
2: So give me the background then so I can understand a little better. So were you originally Catholic, or what was your background?
15: No, I was born and raised Protestant. And then when I was in my old adult foster care, I was confirmed in the Diocese of Kalamazoo, Michigan. Okay. And then I had to move, and that's when all this chaos started.
2: Okay.
15: With me church hopping. And I've been going to a very Calvinistic church. The PCA here in town,
2: mm-hmm.
15: which is about the same distance, strangely enough, from the Catholic Church
2: mm-hmm.
15: from me. But recently, I'm taking this as a sign from the Holy Spirit to come back. I found a rosary on my bedstand.
2: Okay.
15: And I was also talking to a Catholic friend of mine over that would always take me to church on Sundays when I was in my other adult foster care.
2: Right. Is that like a group home setting where people can assist you with day to day things?
15: Yes.
2: Okay. Gotcha. But you did have a time after. There was some point where you were Catholic for a while. Do I understand that part correctly?
15: Yes.
2: Okay.
15: For about 6 or 7 years. Okay. And
2: did you receive your other sacraments? Were you confirmed and receive your first Holy Eucharist?
15: Yes.
2: Okay. Gotcha. Okay. So now I have a fairly clear picture, the way you put it to me was that you feel like you've lost your faith. Do you mean lost your faith in God altogether or some aspect of faith, or how would you describe that?
15: Lost my faith in the Catholic faith.
2: Mm-hmm. Yeah.
15: But after talking to my friend, she actually helped me realize that, hey, okay, you need to get your backside back in the church, and putting it nicely
2: mm-hmm.
15: and bluntly at the same time.
2: That's good.
15: Tomorrow,
2: are you wondering how to do? Oh, okay. I don't want to get in your way. Go ahead and tell me.
15: So tomorrow I'm planning on going to Mass at the Catholic Church by me.
2: Good.
15: And with that, I was wondering if I should, with all the stuff going on, if I should be receiving the sacraments of reconciliation and the Eucharist.
2: In that order, yes. In that order, yes. You wouldn't do it in reverse order. So you've been, how long would you say you've been away from the faith?
15: Oh, goodness. I haven't been going to Mass for, the last time I went was about a year ago.
2: Okay. All right. That's okay, because you're like the prodigal son. You have reached the point, it sounds like, where you realize, I need to go home. I need to go home to the house of my father. That's what I'm reading. Is that correct?
15: Yes.
2: Okay. Good, good, good, good, good. So you're in good company. The prodigal son comes home, and the doors will be opened wide, and the Lord will put a ring on your finger and a cloak on your back, kill the fatted calf, and we'll celebrate that the son who once was lost is now found. Praise God. But
15: and I'm thinking I should go through mm-hmm. OCIA again, as you guys call it now.
2: Well, I don't know about that. Let's talk a little bit. So first of all, you're really just one good confession away from rectifying everything, or rather God rectifies by his grace the circumstances. And so that would be the first priority I would recommend to you, which would be to do a good examination of conscience. We have a thorough one available on the Relevant Radio app if you happen to have that on your phone. If you don't, you can download it. It's free. And go in the pray section and you'll find the confession helper. So you'd make a good evaluation of any serious sins, including, of course, the serious sin of walking away and the other sins of missing Mass on Sunday and other holy days. But I mean, that's pro forma. When you have your examination of conscience clear in your mind, ask the Holy Spirit to illuminate your mind so that you can be thorough. You do that exhaustive, fearless moral inventory, and then go to confession Don't hold anything back. And then you're good to go. So strictly speaking, no, you don't need any OCIA classes to do what you want to do, to do what you should do, which is what you want to do. And you're just one good confession away from being clean and ready to go. Then you can start receiving the Holy Eucharist. And then what I would say is we have to figure out what was it that led you to the point where you just let go of it and walked away from it so that you don't wind up in that spot again.
15: So, yes.
2: You know what I'm saying? Does that make sense?
15: Yes. Absolutely.
2: What do you think would be a good way to make that not happen again? What might have been missing in your life that might have led up to that?
15: Well, I know at that time I was dealing with a lot of spiritual confusion, and I know I'm going to be going through that again.
2: Yeah.
15: Because of all this Calvinistic teaching that I went through for quite a while now.
2: Yeah. And let's be honest, let's be frank. Calvinists have a particular dislike for Catholics in the Catholic Church.
15: Oh, yes.
2: It's very sharp-edged. And it's more or less continuous vituperation against the Catholic Church, which should tell you something. You know, that if an organization spends most of its time denouncing the Catholic Church, that should tell you something. But in any case, I'm happy to hear that you're pulling away from that and that you're coming back to where you belong. But you'll probably have to have some deprogramming too, because they probably have drummed into your head notions about the Catholic Church that are not actually true. So do you have some good Catholic books? Do you have some Catholic friends you can discuss things with? I mean, we're here for you all the time, of course. But do you have any other support structures in your life?
15: Well, I have my friend over in Bridgeland, but that's kind of a ways away. Other than that, she's gave me a Catholic Bible.
2: That's good.
15: And beyond that, I don't have any other Catholic books.
2: Can you access the internet easily?
15: Not usually.
2: Can you have somebody access it for you and like print something out?
15: Yeah, I think so.

0: 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But if you have somebody who could go to the show, I'm going to give you the address for the show page. 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There are three blue buttons there. One of them is links. So if you click that link or click that button, you'll see where the articles are. And the articles are all free. And many of them, these are articles that I've written, many of them deal directly with the kind of arguments and challenges that Calvinists and other Protestants make against the Catholic Church on a wide variety of topics. So that could be a resource that's always there. It's always free. And if somebody were able to, say, print them out and give them to you, then that's another resource that you don't have to spend any money on. And you'll be able to kind of get answers to some of the questions that might be nagging you. You know what I mean?
1: Right. And one of the things that the PCA, which is the Calvinistic church I've been going to, drilled into me, that Catholics is a work-driven faith. And I was talking to my friend about that. She's like, no.
0: That's right.
1: Not exactly.
0: Well, the Council of Trent condemned any notion that we can earn our salvation. And that's due in large part to the gross mischaracterizations of the Catholic Church's teaching made by John Calvin and by Martin Luther, among others. So part of the Catholic response in the Council of Trent was to further clarify exactly what the Church teaches and also to anathematize erroneous understandings of the teaching. Like you can earn your salvation, for example. And of course, St. Augustine did a Mexican hat dance on that when he dealt with this very heresy in terms of, the notion that you can earn your salvation through good works. You cooperate with God's grace, but really it's what you do, to achieve your salvation. It was known as Pelagianism. And Pelagius was a British monk who was writing these theological treatises asserting that you can actually earn your salvation. And when St. Augustine got wind of it, as I say, he did a Mexican hat dance all over that, demonstrating that you can't earn your salvation. And that's the church's age-old teaching. But it was mischaracterized. It's never been the church's teaching. So these are aspects that you can find good, solid material in these articles that I was mentioning for you. So
1: okay.
0: Think about that.
1: Yeah, definitely. I do have one more quick question for you.
0: Sure.
1: I actually got my Catholic Bible from a library. Mm-hmm. The only thing is it was done back in 1948.
0: Okay.
1: Is that a good Catholic version till I can get the other one, or?
0: Yeah, sure. Do you know what version it is? I'm guessing it's probably the Douay-Rheims version. Is that what it is?
1: Yeah, the Old Testament is Douay, and then the New Testament is the Confraternity.
0: Oh, Confraternity, yeah. It's totally fine. Totally fine. As long as you're not bothered by the more archaic language. I'm not bothered by
1: it. No.
0: But if that doesn't bother you, I mean, that's a sturdy, good translation that has all 73 books of the Bible in it. You can count on it as an excellent Bible until and unless you decide to get another one. I do recommend the Ignatius Study Bible, which has the Revised Standard Version Catholic Edition. It's the second edition. And it has, on every page, it's got all of the Bible study notes that will guide you through every single passage in the Old and the New Testament. So it's a bit of an expense. I think it sells for about $70 or thereabouts, but it's well worth it. And it's an inexhaustible supply of information about what you're reading in the Bible. And it, too, will help counteract some of the errors that you've been programmed with in the Calvinist Church.
1: Yes. Okay. Thanks, Patrick. I appreciate that.
0: You are welcome. It's good to talk to you, Aaron. Again, I guess we talked before, but I sure hope that you stay on this course, and anything we can do to help you by way of info, you let us know, okay?
1: I will. Thanks, Patrick.
0: God bless you. Thank you. We'll go to Ron now in Modesto, California. Hello, Ron. Welcome.
2: Oh, hello.
0: Yeah,
2: good welcome. Good to hear your voice.
0: Thank you. I'm Mr. Sunshine, as they say.

0: Well, yes, that's a wonderful thing. And what's happening here is that I'm concerned about Relevant Radio.
1: Okay. Tell me what's going on. Clue me in.
0: I believe that... Yeah, I'll clue you in. What we need to focus on, of course, is the spiritual. And of late, I've become sorely aware that Relevant Radio often focuses on other things. And when we try to focus on the problems in the world, when we try to focus on books, for example, a book that someone has written, mm-hmm. when we try to focus on just the troublesome things around, mm-hmm. we're not focusing on the spiritual. And okay. I want to encourage everyone there and all the listeners that our first concern as followers of Jesus is mm-hmm. to bring others to follow Jesus. And mm-hmm. I'm 77. We have 6 kids and 7 grandkids.
1: God bless you. That's wonderful.
0: Oh, thank you. And but it's very different for me because I grew up by myself. My one sibling was my sister who passed away a couple of years ago. Mm. And in our home, we had so many there or here that often I saw other concerns overshadowing the spiritual. And mm-hmm. now I'm concerned that the whole Relevant Radio program is falling away from that one focus.
1: Well, that would be bad if that's the case. We sure don't want that to happen. You know, one thing that comes to uh-huh. mind, Ron, as you're describing that, I wonder if this might be part of it, and that is that unlike the other programs, this program, I don't have guests and I don't do interviews. It's just the nature of the format. But like on Drew's show and Morning Air, for example, and some of the other shows too, they have interviews with guests in some cases who have written books on things like prayer yeah. or Jesus or the Bible, that kind of thing. So one uh-huh. of the realities is that on a show like that, when you're interviewing an author who has some expertise on one of these topics, I mean, if he had written a book on, let's say, you know, the price of shoelaces in Nigeria, probably not going to be interviewed on Relevant Radio. But let's say a priest has written a book on prayer or something like that. The focus is not so much on the book, but on how the book can help people in the spiritual life. So yes. I realize it could come across like, hey, you're just hawking books here, but the reason for interviewing guests who have written books is to purvey that helpful information on the topics that you care about and I care about too. I think that may be part yes. of what you're hearing.
0: Uh-huh. It is part of it. But when I'm listening to your program, for example, mm-hmm. I would like to have more direct teaching on how we need to make the spiritual the number one concern of our day. And mm-hmm. there's too much that gets in the way.
1: I'm really sorry to hear that. I realize that, you know, this show is not everybody's cup of tea, but the way the balance I think that we have on this program is that there are a lot of different things because we have so many different listeners, and not everybody is at the same level or on the same page. And so the goal of the show is to provide something of interest to the greatest number of people who will hear something on the program and say, you know what, that's interesting, I'd like to keep listening. So as a way to maintain that connection with our widely disparate group of listeners out there, like yourself, for example, that's the methodology that I'm bringing to this. And if it doesn't fulfill your desire for, you know, a certain concentration of topics, I can understand that. And I'm sorry that it doesn't meet with, you know, what you're looking for exactly. But I hope you'll keep listening, because hopefully there's enough of those things here that you'll find interesting and keep listening.
0: Oh, yeah, yes, for sure. Your program is the one that I like the best, but it's really difficult for me to get up early in the morning so that I can actually call in.
1: I understand. And, you know, on the Relevant Radio app, which is free, you can listen anytime you want, commercial free, at your leisure.
0: Oh, yeah. Yeah, but listening is one thing and being able to call in is another thing.
1: Yeah, I understand. So, I do. And it's early in Modesto, early-ish anyway.
0: Yes.
1: Ron, I do have to take a break, so please forgive me, but I'm glad you called. I'm glad you got a chance to get that off your chest.
0: Okay, well, thank you. Is there a way I can talk again with you?
1: Yeah, feel free. Feel free to call me. This is the easiest and best way to do it. You have my number. And God bless you, sir, and your big, beautiful family.
2: 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And we have to pick up the torch and fight for that every single day.
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1: Hey Patrick, come on, man. Don't keep going. Crank it, Cyrus. Hey.

0: people.
1: I don't know about that. What do you think Paul McCartney would say about that, Cyrus? If he were asked, what might he say? What would he say?
2: Paul's busy promoting his brand new album that came out today.
1: Come on, man. Oh, my gosh. Have another cup of coffee. I do like that song, though. 888-914-9149.
3: You keep going.
2: There he is. Thanks, Paul.
1: That's all he's got?
3: How do you keep going? Yeah.
4: Keep going.
2: He's busy. He's a busy man. He's 80 years old. He just came out with a brand new album today.
1: Calm down, Cyrus, please.
2: How many times have you listened to it?
1: Calm down, Cyrus, please.
5: Calm down, Cyrus, please.
1: You had that one ready. All right, Cyrus, keep going. Let's go to Steve in Tampa. Good morning, Steve. Welcome.
6: Thank you, Patrick.
1: Yeah, you're welcome.
6: I just quick question here. I happened to see what the Pope said the other day about slavery, and I was always wondering, why do you think that Jesus never came out and actually condemned slavery?
1: Yeah, this is a question that comes up from time to time because there is no denunciation of slavery, no explicit denunciation of slavery by right. Jesus. Yeah, so we can speculate. I'll offer to you what I think the answers are. One is that contrary to our own sensibility in this generation, because we didn't live through it, but in fairly recent memory, fairly recent history, our country went through a civil war, horrendous yes. effusion of blood and death as a result of the issue of slavery. That yes. was perhaps the main reason the Civil War was fought. And right. so we have a collective memory that is incredibly sensitive to this, not to mention, and justifiably so, incredibly tender because of the collective memory of the hellish treatment that this country and the colonies before gave to Black Africans who were brought here as slaves. So I start with that, not in any way to diminish the gravity of that problem. It is truly a grave injustice, and we should never forget it. But at the same time, we're conditioned in this way, in a way that ancient cultures were not. And what I mean by that is, and this does not exonerate slavery, it doesn't excuse it, it doesn't make it in any way permissible, but rather our sensitivity to this issue is so heightened, and justifiably so now, in a way that it wasn't in those days, because all cultures everywhere practiced slavery, with very few exceptions, including like when the European explorers found their way over to what we call the New World. What did they find? They found that the indigenous peoples here practiced slavery. So it seems to be a human failing everywhere in the world. And in those days, in the ancient world at that time, slavery was not a hot-button topic. It wasn't something that was socially objectionable. It was just part of the fabric of life. Again, this doesn't excuse it in any way. It's just contextualizing it. So I think one possible conjecture that makes sense to me is that because it was not something that anybody really spoke about, thought about, was agitated about, I mean, unless you happen to be a slave, therefore it wasn't top of mind when it came to things that were discussed forthrightly or explicitly in scripture. So I think of all the things that I've heard about this topic, that's the one that makes the most sense to me. And so, you know, maybe we can look back with do the best we can to look back on scripture and those times and realize that the urgent issues of the day did not include slavery in the mind of the average person. Today, it certainly would. So I think that is a good reason or a good way of understanding why we don't see this top of mind discussion about slavery in those days. Now, it is mentioned, for example, so St. Paul, he talks about the slave Onesimus, and he's writing to Philemon, the slave owner. And he does kind of get close to the topic by telling him, I wish you would free him. I wish you would emancipate him, free him. But if you don't, at least treat him well. So he doesn't go all the way to say slavery is wrong, you should free him. But he does make an appeal for freedom. You know, would, by our sensibilities, we could say, would that he had done a lot more than that. But he at least did that. So I'll pause. Those are some thoughts. What do you think, Steve?
6: Yes, I agree with you on that. Jesus had plenty of other things to try to teach people about. But I was also wondering about the slavery. Would capital punishment be kind of the same thing there? Because that was never condemned either.
1: No, not only was capital punishment never condemned, and it too was also institutional in every society in the ancient world, and really in every society until just recently, within, let's say, the last 50 years or so, have we seen a sharp turn away from capital punishment. For the first time ever in human history do we see that. So capital punishment as a punishment in the ancient world was not only... It was just understood. I mean, if you committed certain crimes, you're going to get killed. You're going to be executed for that. It was just the way things were. And in fact, in the Old Testament, of course, God himself commands capital punishment for certain crimes. Right. Genesis chapter 9, by man shall his blood be shed. So if you killed somebody, if you shed somebody's blood, then the penalty is your blood will be shed by execution. And this has always been not only the biblical teaching, and the church's age-old teaching from biblical times forward, the popes, theologians, St. Thomas Aquinas, etc., the church fathers, have all recognized that capital punishment is not intrinsically evil. It's unpleasant, and we should try to avoid it whenever possible, but sometimes it's necessary, they have all said. So only very recently, and it really begins with Pope John Paul II, and his turning away from it, Pope Francis turned much sharper, but in the same direction. And my thought on this is that this is the church's pastoral approach to an issue, as opposed to making any kind of pronouncement about the moral quality of capital punishment. Because if the church were to say capital punishment is intrinsically evil, now we have a real big problem. Because the the Bible says exactly the opposite, both Old and New Testament. Yeah. The church fathers say the opposite. The popes say the opposite. St. Thomas says the opposite. So that would be a bridge too far.
6: I agree. All right. I appreciate your information, Patrick. Thank you so much.
1: God bless you. Thank you. Appreciate the call. Let's go now to, let's go to Marcus in Wausau, Wisconsin. Hello, Marcus. Hi, Marcus.
0: Hello.
1: Hi there.
0: I just wanted to call in relation to your recent caller, Ron, who was talking about how we...
1: Your phone is not cooperating, so pretty staticky, and I couldn't hear you. So Charles in charge... No, I think Molly. I think Molly's in charge right now. So Molly, can you pick up with Marcus and see if we can get that line sorted? Let's go to Laura in Corpus Christi. Good morning, Laura.
4: Good morning, and thank you for your programming. I wanted to comment on the gentleman who called in early and asked if he could call you back for discussion.
1: Yeah.
4: What he was saying, and I this is my perception of this call, and I wanted to remark about that. I do listen. I become a very regular listener as I drive to work.
1: Great,
4: and as I'm at work, now that I know how to use it on my desktop, I do listen. The programming that you bring on, you share ideas and help us understand our faith better. There's a second program that comes after you. There's a gentleman that after the, I think when we have Mass.
1: The Inner Life, I think. Is that what you're... Oh, no, you're thinking of Tim Glumkowski.
4: Yep, that's very good. And he covers information that we want to go to. And then Father, the priest, he's hysterical, but he gives good information. Mm-hmm. I believe it's the programming afterwards that you will have some authors, the person chairing the program, he has authors, but sometimes the programs become more political in nature and don't seem to really follow the religious path. And based on, you know, what we know, I will disconnect the call because I don't want to listen to that, right? Mm-hmm. And I think that maybe if he's a constant listener, I will listen all the way through the memorari, and then I will disconnect if we start talking more. If they have authors, I'll listen to that. But if they have things that are more political and they're talking about politics, I disconnect. I don't want to hear that. We hear that 24/7 on the normal news. And then,
1: fair enough. I've got to run. I apologize for that. I've got to run, but thank you for sharing your thoughts on that. I appreciate that. And I'll be right back with hour two right after this.
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9: 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Vice President J.D. Vance says the United States is very close to finalizing an agreement with Iran, although several talking points remain.
10: We're going back and forth with them. We do think they're negotiating, at least so far, in good faith, and we're making some progress. Hopefully, we'll continue to make progress. The president will be in a position where he can endorse the agreement, but obviously, that's still TBD.
9: Vance told reporters on the tarmac at Joint Base Andrews in Maryland, it's hard to say when or if President Trump will sign a memorandum of understanding, which will also need approval from Iranian leaders. U.S. officials say both sides have tentatively agreed to a 60-day extension of the ceasefire, the reopening of the Strait of Hormuz, and new talks on Iran's nuclear program. Three people are dead, including a child, after an apartment building exploded in Dallas. Texas officials say an apartment building in the Oak Cliff neighborhood was leveled Thursday by a natural gas explosion. Dallas Fire and Rescue says two women and a child were killed in the blast, and four people are hospitalized. A Blue Origin rocket exploded on the launch pad at Cape Canaveral last night. The 320-foot-tall New Glenn rocket was doing an engine test when officials say it experienced an anomaly, resulting in a huge fireball. Residents living along Florida's Space Coast saying the blast shook their homes. No deaths or injuries involved. And Chicago Mayor Brandon Johnson pleased after meeting with Pope Leo at the Vatican. During yesterday's visits, the mayor invited the Pope to conduct Mass at Chicago's Grant Park next year. If the Holy Father would accept, it would follow in the footsteps of Pope John Paul II, who said Mass in the park in 1979. Keeping you connected with the church and the world 24 hours a day and on the web at relevantradio.com. I'm Glenn Leverins. 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
14: You must keep going.
13: Stop the hammering.
14: Keep going.
1: I'm sensing a conflict here. I'm into conflict resolution, though. That's me, Patrick Conflict Resolution Madrid. Just give me a call, 888-914-9149. I do favor the keep going approach, though. So we'll go to Ted now in Milwaukee. Hi, Ted.
15: Patrick Madrid, good morning.
1: Hello, Ted.
15: Let's keep going.
1: Yes.
15: I am a first-time caller, long-time listener.
1: Thank you.
15: Big supporter of Relevant Radio, both spiritually and financially. Your apostolate is wonderful. You and Cyrus are great. Relevant Radio has been a big part of my personal conversion from being a lukewarm Catholic to being an intentional, joyful Catholic. Perhaps that's a topic for another call. Mm. I got a lot of questions for you, but the topic for today is keep going. Right, follow-up question. So here we go. Let's dig in. So yesterday, my wife called you, hour three, first caller. She called about our college daughter being home for the summer working at a restaurant that wants her to wear a T-shirt with a pride flag on it.
1: I remember that call, yes.
15: Do remember. Okay,
1: so that was your lovely wife. Okay.
15: Right, so we're going to keep going on this one, okay? Keep going, Cyrus.
1: Keep going.
15: Okay, so you gave great advice to my wife, and this is all going on while I'm at work, okay? So I come home from work, my wife tells me all about it. Mm-hmm. I listen to this segment. You know, I'm kind of clenching my teeth a little bit about the situation, but it is what it is, right? We gotta apostolize where we're at.
1: Right.
15: So my wife had a church meeting after dinner, took off, so I listened to your segment of how you gave great analogy about the swastika T-shirt, mm-hmm. To use that as a parallel. Revved up, listened to that. I was ready to go. Went on the walk to have the talk with my daughter. And I want to share with you what happened.
1: Yeah. I'm guessing it probably didn't go like you had hoped.
15: Well, right. Right. Okay. As usual, right? It didn't go, but here, I wanted to So that's the context, and I do have a question for you throughout.
1: Sure, sure.
15: So the swastika. The analogy of swastika on the T-shirt, would you wear that? That didn't get very far. So let me tell you. So let me share with you. So our daughter's good. She's a sweethearted young woman, and she's growing, and she's great, right? And I love her dearly. She said, Dad, no one would wear the swastika. No one would wear that because it's evil. The Nazis killed millions. That's just really evil. But what's the big deal about the pride flag? It's not the same thing, Dad. It's no big deal. So thinking on my toes, I tried to come up with another analogy. You know, I came up with, you know, well, what if I wore a spouse beater's shirt to work or something, right? I was trying to tone it down a little bit. So that's the context. Here's my question for you. Here's where I could really use your insight and maybe some further thought. So how can I lovingly respond to her, some of the things that she said, right? She said, well, you know, Dad, you know, two men having sex, it doesn't hurt anybody. And who am I to judge to what people do in private? So what's the big deal about the flag?
1: Mm-hmm.
15: So what would be some loving responses that I could, you know, have ready at hand, that I could continue this conversation with her and just kind of keep going, so to speak.
1: Yeah, no, this is good. And you're a good dad and your wife's a good mom because you're proactively seeking after the spiritual welfare of your daughter. So I do want to begin by applauding the two of you and just encouraging you that you're moving in the right direction. And these are inevitable pushbacks that you receive from your daughter. The issue is, and well, there are many things one could say. One is, well, you know, don't you realize, dear, that there are many people in this world who happily wear a swastika because they believe in that and they don't think it's evil. They think it's just fine. And it's great to have a pure Aryan race and, you know, to persecute Jews. There's a lot of Jew hatred out there. And for some people, many people, sadly, they see the swastika as an emblem that symbolizes their own hatred of Jews in opposition to Jews, etc. And so you could just point out, even though you and I recognize the evil that it really does represent, there are plenty of other people for whom it's not evil. And that's where there's a bridge back to the gay pride flag, not because I'm equating the LGBTQ alphabet people and what they do with Nazism. I'm not comparing the two because they're not the same thing, except insofar as they are activities and a worldview that the people who embrace that worldview think is A-okay, but there are vast swaths of the rest of humanity who do see that as evil. So the very fact that the people engaged in oppression of Jews, let's say, or the other things that were represented by the swastika, the fact that you've got a lot of people who think it's just fine, there's nothing wrong with it, doesn't mean there's nothing wrong with it. And in the case of the gay pride flag, but of course we're talking about something similar here, who's being harmed by it? Well, number one, the people who are engaged in it are being harmed by it. Now, I'm not here to police anybody's behavior. It's not for me to do that. It's not for me to be the morality police. But if somebody says, what do you think about that? I'll tell them. But I'm not looking to control anybody's life. I'm not looking to, force people to live a certain way. Let them live how they wish to live, and God will sort everything out in the end. But if I'm asked to wear an emblem that puts me in the position of becoming a walking billboard promoting something that I don't agree with, that's where the swastika example, and there are others that we could use, the swastika example, it's a symbol that has meaning, and I disagree with what it means. Therefore, I don't want the restaurant to force me to wear something that compromises what I believe. Give you another example. What if the restaurant passed out T-shirts with the flag of Israel on it and said they want all of the employees to wear a T-shirt that has the flag of Israel on it? I'm guessing if your daughter is college age, she probably has been to some extent indoctrinated by the manipulation and the propaganda against Israel that it's committing quote-unquote genocide and other fantastical and erroneous claims like that. But they're very popular and ingrained in the minds of many people who have been unwittingly manipulated by this propaganda. I would bet if she were told you have to wear this shirt with the State of Israel flag on it, she'd probably object to it and say no. Why not? It's just a symbol. Some people are super into it. Well, I'm not, she might say, because I don't agree with what Israel is doing, she might say. So perhaps that could be, an example of that. For some people, if you were told that you had to wear a T-shirt that glorified Islam, I'm not going to wear that T-shirt. I'm guessing you wouldn't wear that T-shirt. What if it was a Muslim employee who was told that he had to wear a T-shirt at the restaurant that had an image of a cross on it? He'd probably say, no way, I'm not going to do that because I don't believe in that. So those are like some other parallel examples you might bring up to her. But the issue is not that there are people who like it, therefore the symbol is okay. It's because the symbol represents something that in itself is not okay. So lastly, right, back to the issue of her question, who's being harmed by it? Number one, those people are who are engaged in the practice, whether they realize it or not. Number two, I'm being harmed because you are trying to force me to promote a worldview that I don't accept. So it's immediate harm to me by trying to force me to say something that I don't believe. Okay, I'll press pause. What do you think?
15: Thank you. Your comments are so insightful, and so just want to first and foremost say thank you. The billboard concept, that had traction yesterday.
1: Okay.
15: During the quote-unquote talk, right? When you have that billboard on you, then you're saying you're an advocate.
1: Right.
15: So that had some traction. I still struggle, like, it doesn't harm anyone. What two people do privately, who am I to judge? That mm-hmm. one I still struggle with a loving.
1: Here's a way to talk about that. Let me give you a tool for that. The way to help people see this, I think, is like this. If a 15-year-old girl has anorexia, and in her mind, she's convinced she is fat, so she needs to quote-unquote diet, but really what that means is she's going to starve herself. She's okay with it. She believes that she really is this way. Now, objectively, you can look at that and say, well, who's she really harming? Well, she's harming herself, for one thing. And what is it that a responsible parent or a loved one should do in the face of somebody who's deluded that way? you try to help them see it for what it really is. This is harming you. And I love you, and I don't want you to waste away. I want you to become healthy again, because you're not really fat. You're emaciated, in spite of how you picture yourself and what you've become convinced. This ties into the T part of the LGBTQ flag, which is the trans dimension of it. It's not just sodomy. It's not just two men and two women. We also know now, as part of this slogan, as part of this rainbow flag, we can't forget that this is the direct destruction of the bodies of boys and girls, men and women, under the guise of being liberated from the sex that they were assigned to at birth. No one is assigned a sex at birth. The sex is recognized at birth. So that too is part of this. And the mutilation of bodies, the destruction of people's lives, the terrible regrets that many people have, the vastly high suicide rates, the misery index that's associated with these different letters in this flag. It's not just sodomy. These things are part of it too. So when she says, well, who is it harming? You can give tens of thousands of examples of people who are harmed every day by these gender-affirming surgeries, etc. And that's what I'm saying, is it's more than just the gay thing. What about... Well, I'll pause there because I don't want to like overload you. I'm not trying to give a data dump here, Ted, but these are ways of talking about that, and also by substituting a different thing and saying, you know, just because someone likes it doesn't mean it's good. What about an alcoholic who likes getting drunk? She really likes it. I mean, and all of her friends do it, and she does it, and she doesn't get behind the wheel of a car. Who is she hurting? Well, number one, herself. But that has a ripple effect into her family, her friends, her job, society. It may not be a direct harm directly at somebody else, but if we have a population of people who are living a life of constant drunkenness because of alcoholism, it's bad for everybody in the long run. And the better thing to do is not just leave somebody to wallow in what he thinks is okay because it makes me happy. Okay, it may make you happy, but ultimately it's going to destroy you. And we love you, and we don't want that to happen, so we speak up about it, kind of thing.
15: Yeah, Patrick, all good stuff. Very, very good. And then, you know, I'll dive it with a listen, you know, after the yeah. show. But I have to, here's maybe part where I need to grow. I mean, your delivery is so good. You're so calm.
1: You're very kind.
15: I'm so impressed. You know, when you're talking about something, I'm talking about myself, right? When you talk about something you're passionate about, I get kind of heated, I get mm-hmm. animated, and I try to like be like Patrick and just stay calm. And you know, when it's people that are close to you and you care about you know, the heartbeat kind of picks up and stuff. So.
1: I understand. Believe me.
15: I learned so much from you. So thank you.
1: You're very kind. I appreciate the encouragement, Ted. I really do. And I'll just say, you know, for being completely forthright with you, I think we're all in the same boat together. I am in a controlled environment. I'm speaking to you. We're dispassionate. I don't have an emotional vested interest in what's happening because I don't know your daughter. Personally, at least, I don't know you and your wife. So I can be somewhat clinical. And in a setting like this, that's a benefit because then we can speak clearly without being heated or anything. But I'm like anybody else. You know, you get me in a situation where I do have a stake in the matter. It is somebody that I really love and care about. And my emotions can flare just like anybody else's. So part of this is the nature of our conversation. But I admire you for wanting to be that good, wise father to guide your daughter. I'm certain that she'll look back on it later and be thankful to you that you did, even though it might mean some bumpy roads in the meantime. You're doing what a good father should do, and that's seek after your daughter's welfare.
15: Right, and that's like seizing your vocation, and you got to be ready to apostolize when you least expect it. And you
1: indeed.
15: Know, those are the challenges and joys of being an intentional Catholic.
1: Indeed. Well said.
15: Well, thank you. God bless you and Cyrus and your families, and your apostolate is wonderful, and you are making the world a better place.
1: Thanks, Ted. I'm tempted to say keep going, but I do have to take a break. But do keep going in all those other ways. Thank you. All right, quick time out. We're going to come back to phone calls. Could be your phone call. If you call this number, 888-914-9149, you have a question, comment, situation, looking for some second opinion, whatever it may be, I'm here for you.

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8: Don't you listen to what the man says.
1: By the way, public service announcement going out to Jessica. You are holding on the line, waiting to get on the air, and you are next. Jessica, you are next. I was just about to press your button to put you on the air and you hung up. So just wanted you to know how close you came to being on the air. And if you want to call back, we'll keep an eye out for you. 888-914-9149. Let's go to Catherine now in Florida. Hi, Catherine.
9: Hello. I have a question, concern, the statement. My ex-husband.
1: Yes. Well, look at that, Cyrus. She didn't keep going.
10: Yeah, I'm not sure.
1: Looks like she might be talking to a call screener for some reason.
10: No.
1: Okay.
10: I don't know what happened. Yeah, looks like she's there, but she's not there.
1: All right.
10: Yeah.
1: Well, I don't know what happened.
10: Hey, hang up. I can't even. Catherine, hang up and call us back, okay?
1: Yeah, if she can hear us. Let us hope. 888-914-9. Oh, she's there again. Okay. That's weird. Molly in charge, can you check on that? and see what's happening with her phone call. In the meantime, we'll go to Marcus in Wausau, Wisconsin. Hi, Marcus.
6: Hi, Patrick. I just want to call regarding the recent caller you had, Ron, who was kind of positing that Relevant Radio is beginning to focus less on spiritual things. And I thought it's a good time to point out and remind listeners that as Catholics, we understand that we aren't just spiritual beings. Mm-hmm. And we're a body-soul unity. And so we can't set aside the world to focus only on the spiritual. That's kind of reserved for, you know, cloistered nuns and monks. So things like world news that you discuss and other topics of a more worldly nature are still of value and importance to our faith and our walk in Catholicism and Christianity.
1: I agree. I do agree. So from a few different vantage points, let me concur with you. This particular program, and this I can say with certitude is true of other programs like Drew's program in the afternoons. This is a full service show, and there are many different topics of interest. It is true, a lot of God topics for sure. And we always try to get back to God in some way, even if we're talking about AI or we're talking about, you know, ADHD or whatever. There's always a God door, and I always like to try to find that God door in a conversation. But this program certainly is not just Bible and theology, because we would lose more than half our audience if that's all it was. And as you say, there's so much more to talk about that is real and important and doesn't have to be just the Bible or just theology. One thing I've heard any number of times over the years is somebody says, you know, I wish you would just stick to apologetics. I wish you would just stick to the Bible or theology. And I think the real reason for that is often that they being the listener who says this, realizes that we might not agree on some issue, that if it delves into a social issue, a policy issue, a moral issue, a political issue, and I do try to stay far away from politics, not always successfully, but that's what I try to do. And I think that there's a discomfort where somebody is worried that, oh my gosh, I really like what he has to say on this, but he has an opinion that might differ with my opinion, and therefore I don't want to hear it because I want to keep this imaginary, you know, world where everything's perfect, but in the real world, it's not perfect. And we will have disagreements. We can always disagree politely. And there's nothing wrong with a discussion. I'll leave it at this, Marcus. I'll throw it back to you. But I see discussion, not for the sake of conflict, but even when there is conflict, as a good thing if it's handled correctly so that we can, as the old saying goes, shed more light than heat, and to gain a greater understanding of other people's positions, even if we don't agree with them necessarily, and even learn things along the way. I mean, I've modified my own position on things after having good, healthy conversations with people who disagree with me. And then I realize, you know what? That person's actually right about that. I need to modify my thinking when I've learned more information. So those thoughts come to my mind. What do you think, Marcus?
6: Yeah, I agree. One thing that I was thinking while you're saying that is our faith, of course, is of utmost importance, and it's our faith that informs our worldly views and our worldly positions. Mm-hmm. And then I just want to point out really quickly three areas of Catholic theology that kind of show the worldly and spiritual unity, and that would be the works of mercy. You've got both the spiritual and corporal works of mercy. Mm-hmm. We've got both the theological and the cardinal virtues. So the theological being the spiritual virtues and the cardinal being those virtues which, through God's grace, we can build up ourselves. And then the last is the sacraments, because every sacrament, of course, has a spiritual grace associated with it, but it also has a physical reality.
1: True.
6: So I guess that's a slightly off topic of what you were responding, but it just goes to show that there's so much more than just like prayer and the Bible and mass and the teachings of the saints. Like, all of that gets incorporated into modern life and how we live within society.
1: Indeed. I completely agree. St. James talks about this, where he says, what good does it do if you say to somebody, stay warm and well-fed, but you do not take care of his bodily needs, like shelter and food and clothing, etc.? You can be all spiritual and say, hey, stay warm and well-fed. But if you're not really attending to the whole person, you're not really doing what you're called to do. And maybe by way of extension, by way of analogy, perhaps, I think this program and the other programs on Relevant Radio, indeed Relevant Radio as such, as an entity, as a network, I think I can speak for Relevant Radio to say this is what we seek to do, bringing Christ to the world in a multiplicity of different ways. It won't all be Bible verses. And we have to live, as you said, as bodies and souls united together. We're not of the world, but we are in the world. And so our lives are going to touch on all these different things, politics, social issues, faith, family, all of these things. So I think you and I are on the same page. I appreciate that.
6: All right. Thank you, Patrick.
1: Yeah, thank you, Marcus. 888-914-9149. Let's go now to George in Maryland. Good morning, George.
11: Good morning. Thanks for taking my call, and you've always been very kind in answering in a way that's very understandable.
1: Thank you.
11: I've called before.
1: Thank you.
11: I'm a lifelong Catholic, and I've prayed to the Blessed Virgin so many times, and I've gotten answers. And things, and I know she has helped me, but I, at my age, I'm wondering why I'm asking this now, and I haven't asked a priest at this point, but it just,
1: okay.
11: I attribute being all present and all knowing, I've only attributed that to Jesus. I don't attribute that to the saints or even his mother.
1: Mm-hmm.
11: And I'm wondering how hears all of our prayers.
1: Mm-hmm.
11: I just don't understand it, and I just like maybe a quick explanation as to why.
1: Sure. Yeah. So the first thing is I want to affirm your instinct, which is to say definitively that only God is omnipotent, omniscient, omnipresent, omnibenevolent, all of those transcendent goods that we understand as part of God's nature. Only God has and is all those things. None of his creatures do. So in the case of hearing prayers, it doesn't require omniscience, because it's no matter how many prayers might be ascending to the saints in heaven asking for their intercession for us, it's still a finite number. And omniscience means infinite, unlimited knowledge, which only God has. So perhaps that's the first thing we could say, that even if it's a very large number, it's still finite. So it doesn't require omniscience or omnipresence. The second thing I would propose is consider what Jesus says in Luke 15, verse 7. He says, there will be more joy in heaven over one sinner who repents than over 99 righteous people who have no need of repentance. And when I think about that passage,

0: so tantalizing. He tells us it happens. He doesn't tell us how it happens. So I think that's something really important to ponder, and that is Jesus is revealing something about heaven to us, that the saints in heaven have powers and abilities far greater than anything we can imagine. Now, I'll give you another example. In Revelation chapter 19, we read the following, and this is beginning in verse 1. After this, I heard what seemed to be a loud voice of a great multitude in heaven, crying, "Hallelujah, salvation and glory and power belong to our God, for his judgments are true and just. He has judged the great harlot who corrupted the earth with her immorality and has avenged on her the blood of his servants." Once more they cried, "Hallelujah, the smoke from her goes up forever and ever." And the 24 elders and the four living creatures fell down and worshiped God who is seated on the throne, saying, "Amen, hallelujah." Now, there are other verses like this, but this is another one in which we see those in heaven, the saints in heaven, are aware of these details on earth at a level so far beyond what we can imagine. And so that perhaps is the best way I can offer some assistance here, is to say the fact that we don't understand how they do it is by no means a reason to think they can't do it, especially when Jesus tells us that they can do it. They can be aware of these things by God's permission. Okay, what do you think about that?
1: Well, you know, I guess I go back to being a child in you know, elementary school and high school. You know, the nuns would always say, you know, you need something, pray to Jesus' mother, because he could never turn his mother down if the request comes. Not that anyone's trying to change the will of God, all right, and change the circumstances. But it's something to really think about. I mean, I'm not sure I totally understand. I'm still not sure I understand.
0: I have an article that goes deep into this issue that's absolutely free. If you'd like to read it, I think it will shed further light. And it's just scripture. It just goes through what the Bible says on the topic. It's called "Any Friend of God's is a Friend of Mine," and it's free for the taking. So if you go to the show page, it's relevantradio.com/Patrick. And just click on the links button and then click on articles and scroll down and you'll find "Any Friend of God's is a Friend of Mine." And that gets to the heart in much greater detail, of course, than, I mean, it gets to the heart of the very issue that you're pondering here.
1: Yeah, and I think I also understand that the saints or his mother, Jesus' mother, just, you know, it's that the power to help me or help someone. Or to answer a prayer, doesn't come from that individual per se, but it all comes from God. It comes from Jesus.
0: Mm-hmm.
1: I mean, the saints themselves don't have have the power, or even his mother has the power to do something or change something. It can only, that change or that help can only come from Jesus, it's like asking the Mother of God, please, in my prayer it would be, you know, "Mary, please have your son look in on this situation or help me out." And because I know that her directly, she can't help me. They can't help me. Jesus can help me.
0: But I would say that's missing, I understand the point you're making, but it's unbiblical, number one. I can show you why it's unbiblical. And it's not what the church teaches, but let me step it down first in a way that I think might make this point a little clearer. Let's say that you're a very skilled surgeon and somebody has a life-threatening disease or illness or injury or something, and you have the ability to fix the problem through your skill as a surgeon, and you do.
1: Right.
0: Now, it is true, in an absolute sense, that whatever good you did for that person ultimately is traced back to God, because all good things ultimately come from God. But it is no less true that it came to the patient through you and what you yourself did and your skill and your knowledge and what you did to help save that person's life. That's still true. It doesn't negate the role that you play.

0: in it. So at a lower level, we can see things like that, how we do help people. Ultimately, we give all the glory to God because it's from Him that these blessings come, but they do come through us. So in a higher way, in a more powerful way, in a grace-filled way, the saints in heaven are even far more empowered by God's grace to individually intercede on our behalf. And notice what the Bible says in the epistle to St. James in chapter 5. It says, the prayer of a righteous person is very powerful. And right. Those who are in heaven are perfected in righteousness, we're told in Hebrews chapter 12. So right. If our prayers have some power in them, to whatever extent we are righteous, those in heaven are perfected in their power. And the Bible doesn't say, it's not really them, it's just God. No, it's really them. And God empowers them to do that. You see what I mean?
1: Yeah, okay. God is empowering. Ultimately, it's all coming from God.
0: Correct? Well, yes, but not at the expense of the instruments whom God chooses to use. So, in other words, I'll put it this way: it's not either or; it's both and. We don't say it's okay. Either Mary or it's God. We say it's both.
1: Right. Okay. All right. I'll read that article.
0: Okay.
1: I'll read the article. What particular is the name of it again?
0: Yes, so it's called Any Friend of God's is a Friend of Mine, and it's a biblical analysis of this question of the communion of saints and intercession, etc. And Cyrus is going to post a link to it on the show page, relevantradio.com/Patrick, and on Facebook and on Twitter. The address there is @PMadridShow. But anybody who wants it at any time, just go to the show page, relevantradio.com/Patrick, click on the links button, and then click on articles, and you'll find it there. You have to scroll down a ways because it's one of the earlier articles, but they're all free for the taking. You can print it out, save the link, whatever you want to do, it's there for you. But I think that'll give you a great deal more info to ponder. Great call, though, George. Thank you for that. We're going to take a break, and I'll come back to more. If you want to be on the air, give me a call, 888-914-9149.

0: The bottom line, ladies and gentlemen, pro-lifers are a people of persevering faith in God through prayer and fasting. We will bear any burden. We will endure any attack. We know that the cruel injustice of abortion need not be forever. We have hope and we have just begun.
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2: Hello, this is Bishop Joe Hannafelt of the Diocese of Grand Island, Nebraska. 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
3: It's a little bit of Benjamin Orr for you. This is from his one and only solo album, The Lace. Cyrus, I've got a trivia question for you.
9: Oh, boy.
3: I'm actually going to give you the answer. It's not really a question. Did you know that Benjamin Orr was a baptized Byzantine Catholic? Bass player for the Cars, lead singer on songs like Just What I Needed?
9: I didn't even know what his name was until you pointed me in his direction.
3: Benjamin Orr.
9: So no, I did not know that.
3: I really liked that guy. Very humble guy. You listen to his interviews. And I was surprised at how humble he was. But anyway, yeah, baptized Byzantine Catholic. He's buried at a Catholic cemetery up Cleveland way. And he put out a lot of good music. I'll tell you that, Cyrus.
9: That's awesome.
3: 888.
9: You did tell me that he would deflect, like if people were saying something about how, oh, we love this car song. He's like, well, actually, I didn't write that. I just sang on it.
3: Yeah. I don't know if I said that yesterday. I might have.
9: Oh, I think it was just to me while we were talking about him.
3: Yeah, I mean, that's part of what impressed me about his humility. I mean, in interviews, the question's like, well, gosh, that song was really good. And how did you come up with that song? He says, well, I didn't write it. Rick Ocasek, he wrote all the songs. And normally, I think a lot of people would try to, you know, grab some of that for themselves, but he was just like very freely, nah, it's just, you know, I just play the bass.
9: I respect that.
3: I just sing.
9: Hey, can I share an email? We got a nice email from Carol. I think you'll like this.
3: Okay.
9: And she says, God speaks through Relevant Radio. She He says, God bless Relevant Radio. This is not the first time that while listening, I have heard something that I believe God wanted me to hear. Mm. My sister is in a same-sex relationship, and it has been difficult knowing how to truly love her while not wanting to offend her. It is spiritually strengthening to hear your advice to others. Keep going.
5: And who's that from, Carol?
9: Carol in Colorado.
5: That's so nice. Thank you, Carol. I appreciate that. Well, I'll raise you one with Margaret's email, Cyrus. She says, I just wanted to offer my opinion on two calls you had this morning. One saying Relevant Radio should focus more on spirituality, and the other saying that Relevant Radio is too political. I believe that the mix is just right. We need to know, first of all, what is going on in our nation and the world, not from the mainstream media, which has completely lost my trust. Secondly, she says, we need to view events and the political landscape in light of our Catholic faith. I believe this is critical, and there simply is not enough time to discuss these things from the pulpit. So God bless you all and your families too, and keep on keeping on. And that's from Margaret in Staten Island. Thank you, Margaret. That's cool.
9: That is cool. And another way of saying keep going.
5: I was thinking the same thing. It's kind of the older fashioned way. Let's do a quick run through some emails here that have come in. Mary Pat says, imagine if everybody had to wear a pro-life conception to natural death t-shirt. She's talking about the call that I had yesterday from a mom of a college girl who works at a restaurant, and the restaurant passed out t-shirts for all the employees that feature the gay pride flag, and they want them to wear it as part of their job duties. The mom was trying to get her to understand this is promoting something that is morally problematic. And then the father called me, the husband called today. We had a very nice conversation, talked a bit further about that. So Mary Pat, your point is a very good one, because imagine if in that same restaurant, let's say that the owners are pro-life and they want everybody to wear their pro-life conception from conception natural death t-shirt, certainly there would be some people who are not pro-life who would object to that and say, no, I don't want to wear that shirt and I won't wear that shirt. That's a very good example. Well done, Mary Pat. Elizabeth says, I love listening to your show because of all the varied topics. If it was just lofty spiritual stuff, I could not focus with a baby crying in the background or children needing things. Thanks for all you do. That's cool, Liz. Thank you. She signs off as Liz, so I'll call you Liz. Thank you, Liz. And I know you've written to me before. I always appreciate your emails. Thank you for that.
10: Keep going.
5: Okay. Here's a note. This pertains to you, Cyrus. This is from Steve, who says, Cyrus, you have reached a new high of editing excellence. Combining the Beatles, Baby, You Can Drive My Car with the keep going phrase got me to laugh out loud. Thank you, and I hope you have a great weekend. That's from Steve.
11: Party time, Slick. You can't find a party, you got to make one.
5: I bet you a lot of people didn't hear that. So how many hours will it take you to find that one to play?
9: The one I just played?
5: Not that one. The Baby, You Can Drive My Car that Steve's talking about.
9: Oh, I see. Oh,
5: yeah.
9: Will you send me that email?
5: I will.
9: All right.
5: Okay. I will send it to you, and under one condition, that you find that so we can play it so people know what we're talking about.
10: Keep going. 888-914-9149.
5: How about Sherry now in Pittsburgh? Good morning, Sherry.
12: Hi, how are you?
5: Doing well.
12: Thank you for taking my call.
5: Thank you. You're not on a speakerphone, are you? It kind of sounds like it.
12: No, not anymore. I just disconnected it.
5: Super. Okay, good to go.
12: So first I want to say that I just made it this Easter, 1 year with Relevant Radio.
5: Wonderful.
12: Yeah,
5: are you new? You 1 year new to listening? Is that what you mean?
12: Yes, yes. I started last Lent listening to Relevant Radio. I gave up listening to something else that mm-hmm. I was a little bit too into. And mm-hmm. yeah, so now I'm 1 year and a couple months under my belt.
5: Oh, that's fantastic. Fantastic. Thank you.
12: Yeah, so I have a comment on the topic about spirituality. I belonged to the Legion of Mary for 25 plus years, and Frank Duff always said that the worst deficit in the world that someone can have is a deficit of spirituality. And I wouldn't change anything on Relevant Radio because I think all roads to Relevant Radio lead to spirituality. So I wouldn't change anything, and I think Cyrus should get a raise.
5: You know what? I agree with you. I do agree with you.
9: I didn't catch that last part.
5: Oh, that was nothing. She was just... What do you like about Cyrus's role on the program? He's listening, Sherry,
12: like
5: so
12: everything.
5: Let it rip.
12: I like the things about the music. I like the fact that when you say something, he has just the right song or the comment or something to go along with what you're doing. And he makes me laugh. So do you. But yeah, I just love everything about Cyrus.
5: He's doing it right now, Sherry. Did you notice that?
10: How is he? Wow.
5: Can you hear that? Come on, Sherry. Oh, Sherry, come on.
12: I love it.
5: Yeah.
12: Well, it's hard
5: never ending
12: to hear when I'm not on speakerphone.
5: Yeah. Well, I'm glad to know that you like the show. It's good. And we try to, you know, we, as I said before, we try to produce a full service show that will appeal to everybody, that there's something here for everybody. So I'm glad that it works for you.
12: Yes. Yeah. So it's not too much. It's not too little. It's just right. And not only that, we don't live in a bubble. If all we did was just spirituality, then how would anything else ever get solved?
5: That's a good point. This is like the Goldilocks show. It's not too hot, not too cold. It's just right.
12: Yep.
5: Something like that.
12: I think so. I agree.
5: Well, thank you, Sherry. How many times have you heard that song, Oh Sherry? A million and one, I bet.
12: Well, actually, my name is Sharon, but I didn't want to. It was okay, but my name is Sharon, not Sherry, but that's okay. I answer to anything at least once, and please don't call me late for supper.
5: You got it. Thank you. I appreciate that. Cyrus, do you think this song would have been as popular if it was called Oh Sharon?
9: I think it would have been even more popular.
5: I'm not so sure. Hard to say. We'll never know because it is Oh Sherry. 888-914-9149. We'll go to Jim now in San Diego. Hi, Jim.
13: Hi, Patrick. I hope you can hear me. I got a terrible voice at the moment.
5: Oh, it sounds okay to me. Thanks, Jim.
13: Oh, okay. I'm calling about that first caller who was objecting to the width of things that you discussed, the breadth rather than just spiritual things. And I completely agree with your view. And the thought occurs to me that the very first teaching Jesus said or taught as an adult was his response to the Satan, when Satan suggested that he turn bread into stones into bread. Mm-hmm. And Jesus said, man does not live by bread alone, but by every word that comes forth from God. Mm-hmm. And I contrast that to the very heart of the Protestant approach. Martin Luther's this alone, inviting people to focus on one narrow little thing.
5: Mm.
13: You follow what I'm saying?
5: I do. The solas, the five solas.
13: Yeah, right.
5: That are common, yeah. So, yeah, that's an interesting point. I don't know if I've ever heard it put that way. So you have sola scriptura, scripture alone, faith alone, sola fide, grace alone, sola gratia, Christ alone, solus Christus, and glory to God alone, soli Deo gloria. And they like that formula of this alone and this alone. It isn't interesting that none of those things are taken alone as if they were entirely alone by themselves. They all form part of a group. So even in the statement of this alone, this alone, this alone, they can't help but incorporate that into a bigger picture. All of those things are necessary. Isn't that interesting?
13: Yeah, it is. I have another interesting point on that, if you got a moment.
5: Yeah, absolutely.
13: I believe it's in Ephesians, not sure, chapter 4 or in that area, where Paul teaches we are saved by grace through faith. Now, that's not grace alone, and that's not faith alone. It's the two together.
5: Right. Yeah, that's Ephesians chapter 2, verses 8 through 9. For by grace you have been saved through faith, and this is not your own doing. It is the gift of God, not because of works, lest anyone should boast. And then in verse 10 he says, for we are his workmanship created in Christ Jesus for good works, which God prepared beforehand that we should walk in them. Yeah, good point.
13: So that was basically what I had in mind and wanted to share. And as I say, I find it very interesting that that first teaching of Christ, to me, is the exact opposite of what Luther was teaching. And I see a real poison in this concept, this statement alone from Scripture, as if it was okay to separate it from the rest of what Scripture has to say on a subject.
5: Yeah, it's a good point. It's a kind of reductionism that is antithetical to, you know, authentic Catholic teaching or authentic Catholic spirituality and theology, and that is that God, how did Jesus put it? He says, I've come to give you life and give it in abundance. So there's always more. The 12 baskets left over of the fragments of the fish and the loaves after Jesus fed the thousands and thousands of people, he always does things in superabundance, not minimalistic reductionist. So I understand why for some people those slogans are very appealing, Scripture alone, because then it's easier to think about, it's, you know, it requires less mental effort. But even the Bible itself doesn't say anything about Scripture alone. It points to what you're talking about, Jim, as you well put it.
13: Right.
5: Well, thank you.
13: Okay.
5: Is there something more?
13: I thought of it, but I've lost it.
5: Okay. Well, that's happened to me, too. All right. Well, thank you. I appreciate that. Let's see. Jenny in Chapel Hill, we have just a short bit of time here, but if you'd like to say your piece, please go for it.
14: Thank you, Patrick. I just thought of the young girl with the pride flag T-shirt she had to wear, and I thought of Millie Fonseca and Katie Faust. They talk against, they love their, quote, moms, but they were raised by moms, now dads, and they wanted a dad, and the LGBT, the Rainbow Coalition, will try to shut them down.
5: Yeah.
14: And it's not a victimless thing, homosexuality, because some kids are involved that they don't have the parent. And
5: right.
14: And I think we get sucked into this pride thing where I think Sacred Heart Month is a great idea for June. Like, we don't, it started out with tolerance and then acceptance, and then we have to celebrate their lifestyle. And it's like, but once you start getting kids involved, it's a whole different ballgame for them because they don't have a choice.
5: Right. What about the child who is conceived and born through a surrogate mother paid for by two gay men? And this child is raised at home and wants a mother. In fact, I saw a video recently on social media in which this exact scenario plays out. These two gay men had a baby through a surrogate, and the baby's old enough to talk, and the baby says, Mama, or I want Mama. And the gay dad says, there is no Mama. It's me or him. It was heartbreaking. Thank you, Jenny. I'll be right back.

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2: 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President Trump has not yet signed off on a memorandum of understanding to extend the ceasefire between the U.S. and Iran for 60 more days. Iran says the text of the memorandum hasn't been finalized. If approved, the extended ceasefire would allow time for more formal negotiations over the war that started 3 months ago when the U.S. and Israel attacked Iran. Former Attorney General Pam Bondi appearing before a congressional committee for questions about the Justice Department's release of the Epstein files. The closed-door hearing expected to focus on her handling of the investigation into Epstein and his accomplice, Ghislaine Maxwell. Bondi diagnosed with thyroid cancer after leaving the Justice Department in April. President Trump's so-called anti-weaponization fund being temporarily blocked by a federal judge. The $1.8 billion fund announced by the Justice Department as part of the president's settlement with the IRS. It's meant to pay those allegedly who were victims being targeted by the DOJ under former President Biden. And Blue Origin looking into what went wrong after a New Glenn rocket blew up on the launch pad at Cape Canaveral in Florida last night. NBC's Tom Costello reports the massive explosion occurred during a static test fire.
3: No injuries on the ground, but the incident destroyed one of the launch pad towers and shook the nearby community. Captured on nearby doorbell cameras, turning the night sky orange.
2: Earlier in the week, NASA announced it had selected Blue Origin to deliver rovers and other cargo to the lunar surface starting later this year. Blue Origin said in a statement it will provide updates when there's more information available about what happened. 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I'm Glenn Leverins. 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
7: Shame on you. 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
9: Something like that. Hadn't heard from that guy in quite a while. Is he still down Texas way, Cyrus?
10: I think he is, yeah. I think he's on his ranch.
9: You'll like this. This is from Elizabeth in Wisconsin, actually Burlington, Wisconsin, who just wrote in to say, I just heard a caller say Cyrus needs a raise. I agree. Cyrus is my favorite personality at the station. I appreciate you, Patrick. Now, this hurts. I appreciate you, Patrick, but Cyrus's sense of humor is so dry, so witty, I can practically hear the cogs turning in his mind for just the right moment to deliver his lines, playing off whatever you last said. As a Canadian, that's my type of humor. And she misspelled humor. Look at that. She spelled H-U-M-O-U-R. Ha ha, just joking. And she signs off, keep going, Cyrus. And you too, Patrick.
10: That's awesome.
9: Ouch.
10: I might frame that one.
9: Ouch.
10: I like that.
9: She likes you. She really likes you.
10: Thanks, Mom.
9: And she says, this is the part that stung the most. I appreciate you, Patrick, but
10: Who is this? What was her name?
9: This is Elizabeth in Burlington, Wisconsin. Please. I appreciate you, Patrick, but Cyrus's sense of humor. That stung. The real sting was Cyrus is my favorite personality at the station. Yeah.
10: Well, can you forward that to me, please?
9: You probably should frame that, Cyrus.
10: Yeah, I have. There's certain people in my family I need to show this to.
9: Hanging in your living room. And just tap it from time to time. Just like point to it.
10: I won't even say anything. I'll just.
9: Yeah. Yeah.
10: See?
9: That's right. All right. Well done, Elizabeth. You made Cyrus's day. We'll go to Scott now in Wisconsin. Good morning, Scott.
11: Morning, Scott. Good morning, Patrick. How are you doing today?
9: Doing well, thank you. Thanks for calling.
11: Great. Well, first of all, I'd like to just thank you and Cyrus. You guys just do an amazing job. You have allowed me to grow and learn about my Catholic faith so much and what such a beautiful faith it is. So just a shout out to both of you. Keep going. Exactly. So I got a little, kind of dilemma I would like your opinion on. I'm scheduled to attend a wedding at a Catholic church for two individuals that I used to work with. The bride-to-be is Catholic. The groom that she is marrying is not Catholic.
9: Okay.
11: They're currently living together, and I'm sure they're still doing their fun act. And they kind of take religion and the Catholic faith very lightly, where obviously I'm now understanding how serious, obviously, this sacrament is. And I just don't know if I should attend the Mass itself, just because of... I'm not sure if she's gone to confession. I know these are things that are on her and her groom with God, but just not to put myself in that situation. I know you've discussed this with previous callers, and I just kind of like to get your idea on what you would do in that situation.
9: I'll offer you my thoughts. Yeah. So the lady and the man who are getting married it sounds like they're getting married in a Catholic church with a nuptial mass, which is a surprise if he's not Catholic. That's very out of the ordinary. Normally, if there's a non-Catholic involved, it would not be a nuptial mass. It would just be the marriage ceremony. Or did I misunderstand?
11: Correct. No. I was kind of surprised to hear that as well. I said, I actually talked to him last weekend, and they verified it is a mass. He is not going to be receiving communion. However, communion will be offered.
9: Right. And that's part of what makes it so unusual is that the symbolism of the husband and wife becoming one flesh in the covenant of holy matrimony is not only symbolized, but it's also expressed in the sacramental form by the couple receiving Holy Communion together. So it's interesting. I mean, maybe there was some permission given along the way. But as to your specific question, I think the following. Number one is you can have a moral certitude, number one, that the marriage is not going to be invalid because of lack of canonical form, because it will have the canonical form. It's being married. Mm-hmm. They're being married in a Catholic church. A Catholic priest will be presumably the one officiating. So as far as any scruples about attending the wedding and the party afterward, I would have no scruples at all, and I would go and I would celebrate. Because you can have a moral assurance, and you're not obliged to investigate. It's not like you have to do a CSI investigation forensically to determine whether or not all the boxes have been checked. The fact that it's happening at this parish with a priest is sufficient for you to be satisfied. The spiritual state of the bride and the groom is unknown to you, and has no bearing on whether or not you should attend and support them and be there. I would go, as I say. Even if you have sufficient reason to assume that they're still cohabiting, still committing a sin, it's a crying shame that two people would get married in the state of mortal sin, but that in itself is not a barrier to you attending the wedding.
11: Okay.
9: What would be a barrier would be the validity question, but that's already satisfied, it seems to me.
11: Okay. All right. Thank you very much for that advice. I've been kind of struggling with that. The bride, she comes from a very, it sounds like a very prideful Catholic family, and she's always wanted to get married in a Catholic church. Mm-hmm. However, what she's kind of doing leading up to that is probably not the most moral thing. So
9: she's having her wedding cake and eating it too, so to speak.
11: There you go. There you go. Very well said. So
9: All right.
11: Thank you very much for your advice.
9: Thank you, Scott. Appreciate that. We'll go to Ruben now in Waco, Texas. Hi, Ruben.
12: Hello. How you doing?
9: Doing well, thank you. How may I be of service?
12: Yes, I'm calling because a friend of mine, she's Baptist, and she told me that why do we as Catholics baptize the babies whenever they are born if Jesus was baptized at age 30? And she said, we as Baptists, we baptize them at age 9. She told me, like, you should not be doing that because whenever a baby's born, he don't know nothing. That's mm-hmm. what she told me. And I,
9: well, you could put, oh, go ahead, Ruben. What else
12: I told her, well, in Psalm 51, it says, you're going to wash me from my sins. And the reason we baptize them because we already have, so we can get washed from sin. But she, like, she didn't really agree with that.
9: Yeah, of course she didn't. Baptists are unfortunately on the opposite end of the biblical spectrum when it comes to baptism. First of all, they deny the actual power and efficacy of baptism. They don't agree that it's a sacrament. They don't agree that it has the power that it's symbolic of washing the body of dirt, but it actually cleanses the soul. They deny that. They see it as an ordinance and nothing more. It's an outward action that symbolizes something that God's grace did separately in the soul, but it doesn't cause that change in the soul. That's their view of it. This is why they're called Baptists, or Anabaptists was the original term for this. Anabaptist meaning to be rebaptized. And they will rebaptize people, and they'll themselves get baptized every so often if they feel like they need to have a clean state, a clean slate, start over kind of thing. So that's one big problem, is their misunderstanding of the biblical teaching on baptism. Number two, they believe in what's called believer's baptism, which holds that you can't be baptized unless you can believe, and you have to be old enough to be able to do that, and infants clearly can't do that. So one of the things, and that too, of course, is a misunderstanding of the biblical passages, but suffice to say, you can point out that baptism is the fulfillment, the replacement of the Old Testament ordinance of circumcision. And circumcision was specifically for 8-day-old infant boys who similarly have no concept. When you're 8 days old, you don't know anything about anything. You don't know about God. You don't know about salvation. You don't know about grace. All you know is, hey, this hurts. Why are you doing this to me? And this was something that was a enactment of the covenant between God and this child, this boy, on the part of the parents doing this for the child. So it's done by the parents on behalf of the child, and it was not only commanded by God, but it also, in fact, really did ratify the covenant relationship between God and this boy through the ordinance of circumcision. And that was symbolic. It didn't actually accomplish in a spiritual or grace-filled way what it symbolized, but it was real, and it really happened when the parents did this for their son. Baptism supersedes that now at a higher level, the level of grace. So it's perfect in the way circumcision was imperfect. It's real in the way circumcision was merely symbolic, and it's efficacious in the way circumcision couldn't be efficacious. And so all this is what you'd call an a fortiori argument, even more so now at the level of grace in the new covenant, should baptism be given to those, even infants who have no capacity to understand it or even ask for it, because belief is necessary for adults, or at least those above the age of reason, but that is so that they can freely choose to accept this gift. Infants should be given this gift in any case, because of the power that the sacrament brings and what it does to the soul. It's the bath of rebirth, regeneration, as Jesus talks about. So this issue that you're dealing with is maybe not the, but it's one of the fundamental sticking points that Baptists have when it comes to talking with Catholics. They absolutely reject the biblical teaching, the true biblical teaching, on the nature and the effects of baptism. So that's what you're dealing with here. And with patient, careful exegesis and pointing out the passages that bolster the point that you're trying to make, maybe you can make some headway with her. But this is, I suspect, why she was so adamantly opposed to what you were saying.
12: Okay. Yes. Because I believe in the Old Testament, it says there should only be one baptized.
9: Well, maybe you're thinking of the Epistle to the Ephesians in chapter 5, where it says there's one faith, one Lord, one baptism. Might that be what you're thinking about?
12: Right.
9: Yeah. Well, I mean, this is an important topic, and it is well worth your time to at least know it for yourself, for that matter. This is a topic that Baptists are very, very much opposed to, at least from the Catholic standpoint. But you can point out that in the early church, it was the clear, unanimous teaching going all the way back that baptism regenerates the soul. And it was only later that some people got the idea into their heads that baptism doesn't really do anything. But baptismal regeneration through the sacrament of water baptism has always been the teaching of the church going back to the time of the apostles. In fact, in the early church, you see people like Saint Cyril of Jerusalem, for example, in his catechetical lectures. So this is in the 4th century, so we're in the 300s here. And he's teaching the faith to these catechumens who are preparing for their own baptism and receiving confirmation of the sacrament of the Holy Eucharist. So he's preparing them, and he continuously appeals to the teaching of the apostles and the scriptural passages about baptism to teach them baptismal regeneration. So the Anabaptist view is much later, and it's sadly erroneous, because it rejects that apostolic teaching on the nature and effects of baptism. Just so you know.
12: Okay.
9: Well, keep listening. Keep listening. And in the not-too-distant future, I will have an article on not just baptism, but also I'll look specifically at infant baptism and give you all the Bible verses that will help you. It's not quite ready yet, but people who subscribe, they automatically get notified when a new article comes up. And you can find all these by going to relevantradio.com/Patrick. If you click on links, you'll find the articles. And in the meantime, there may be some things there that will be helpful to you, Reuben. Appreciate the call. Let's go now to Ava in Dallas. Hi, Ava.
13: Hola, Senor Madrid. How are you?
9: Hola, Senorita. Jovencita.
13: Thank you for taking my question.
9: You're welcome.
13: My question for you is, what does Jesus say about the subtle ways that the devil attacks?
9: Let's think about that. What does Jesus say about the subtle ways that the devil attacks? I'm going to have to think about what some Bible verses would be, but let me think here. One of them, I think, is not so much what Jesus says, but what Jesus did in the face of some of these temptations of the devil in, what would that be, Matthew chapter 4, Luke chapter 3. So the temptation in the desert as Jesus is about to go into his 40 days of fasting. You remember this story, right? And the devil comes to him to tempt him with these ideas like, you're hungry, Jesus. Why don't you turn some of these stones to bread? Because man, oh man, you're hungry, aren't you? Or why don't you cast yourself down from the parapet of the temple in Jerusalem so that you can prove who you really are, because the angels will come so that you don't dash your foot against a rock. Or the third one is, why don't you bow down to me? Because if you do, I'll give you all of these kingdoms in the whole world, all the riches and all the kingdoms, etc. Of course, Jesus is the King of Kings and the Lord of Lords, so none of those things are not under his dominion. But the devil was trying to tempt him. So you notice what he was doing. He's tempting him first through sensuality, through the bodily appetite for food. He tempts him in the area of pride and power. In other words, demonstrate, because after all, if you're so high and mighty, even the angels are going to come and save you from dashing your foot on a rock. So he's appealing to his pride. And in the third category, he's appealing to avarice and a lust for power, riches, kingdoms, etc. So those are three, you might say, of the seven deadly sins. And in each case, the Lord brushes it aside. So maybe that would be a good starting point if you're pondering, you know, what does Jesus say about the wiles of the evil one and how does he try to tempt us? Well, those are three classic examples right there. What do you think?
13: Yes, I think I agree with that because I feel like as disciples of Christ, the devil is going to attack us more. And in a way, those are the ways that I feel like he comes in my own life. And when I want to like follow my dreams or follow these worthwhile things, it always seems like there's something that gets in the way. And a lot of it, at least personally for me, is mentally rather than, I guess, a huge, something huge that would occur.
9: Something
13: so
9: external?
13: It seems like it comes a lot in my thoughts.
9: Do you mean something in more in your mind as opposed to something external to you?
13: Yes, in a way, yes.
9: Okay. Mm-hmm. Mm-hmm. There's a good book. It's called Who is Speaking? And it's by Father Cliff Ermatinger. You might enjoy this book. He takes a look at how to discern the wiles, the tricks of the devil that sometimes are very subtle, versus when God is authentically speaking to you. And he uses St. John of the Cross as the spiritual master through which he considers these topics. So if you're looking for a book that can give you added insight, that might be a book to take a look at.
13: Thank you. I'm looking it up right now. It was of a priest, right?
9: Yeah. His name is Father Cliff Ermatinger. I met him a long time ago. In fact, if you want to know the backstory, he's an American priest, but he was stationed in Germany for years and it was fluent in German. And I was doing a speaking tour of, you know, about a week long, many different cities in Germany. And he was one of the priests who was involved in setting up that speaking tour for me. So I got to know him because I spent the whole week with him. And he's got a lot of really good insights in the books that he's written. This one being called Who is Speaking? Discerning the Voice of the Good Shepherd. I think it's Discerning the Voice of the Good Shepherd from That of the Enemy, or something like that. And his last name is Ermatinger, Ermatinger, Ermatinger.
13: Yes, I believe I found it. I see it with Jesus and the Lamb over his shoulder.
9: That's the one. I think you'd find it interesting.
13: Thank you.
9: All right, Ava, good to talk to you. You sound like you've got your whole life in front of you, so keep going. I'll be right back.
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9: Those are some of the breathing exercises I do before each show. I didn't know you recorded that, Cyrus.
10: I record everything.
9: All right. Let's see. Let's go to Stephen in Wrentham, Mass. Good morning, Stephen.
22: Hello?
9: Yes, good morning.
22: Hi, how are you?
9: Doing well, thanks. What's up?
22: I just wanted to talk about a couple of things, if you don't mind.
9: Yeah.
22: The only way to be saved is through grace from God, which is a gift.
9: That's true.
22: And we have to just give Jesus the Christ all the praise, all the glory, all the time.
9: Amen, brother.
22: I think that's very important.
9: You sound like a good Catholic.
22: It's a gift. I don't know about that, but the other thing is...
9: Well, you're saying Catholic teaching, so I'm with you.
22: Yeah. I think the most important thing is Jesus the Christ teachings. You need to focus on him and him alone. And
9: does that mean that you don't pay attention to what St. Paul teaches?
22: No, actually, Paul is my favorite apostle. I wanted to get into that, actually. It's perfect timing.
9: Cool. But when you said only pay attention to what Jesus says, clearly St. Paul is not Jesus, but I believe we should pay attention to what he teaches too, don't you?
22: I misspoke because I'm not a very good speaker. I wanted to talk about this, actually. The Apostle Paul's struggle with sin. That's exactly how we struggle with sin. He says, he expresses a profound struggle with sin, stating that he often does what he does not want to do.
9: Right.
22: Don't we all encounter that all the time?
9: Yeah. I know I do.
22: You know? He does the good. He doesn't do the good he wants. He does the bad he wants, and that's all of us, right?
9: Yes, it is true, but it's not all that all the time, though. It's not all that all the time, right? Okay, but that is definitely a component of our human condition, for sure. That's the bad news. That's why we need the good news of Jesus, right?
22: We need to be reborn to be saved.
9: I agree.
22: And we need to have faith in Jesus the Christ, and it's a gift from him, and a gift, and it was saved only by grace and our faith in Jesus Christ. That's the most important thing. That's the only way to be saved.
9: Yeah, I mean, you say it as though, I think you're saying it as though you think I don't agree with you, but you're just preaching Catholic teaching right there.
22: I'm just preaching to my brother in Christ. That's all I'm doing.
9: Super cool, man.
22: You know? So I just want people to know, like, I know there's distractions out there. I just want everyone, and I have trouble with sin, believe me, to know that give Jesus the Christ all the praise, all the glory, all the time. He's the only true God. Father, Son, Holy Spirit, and one. Amen.
9: Okay. I think we're on the same page.
22: Awesome.
9: All right. I'm glad you listened to the program, Stephen. I hope you'll call again sometime. Thank you. Let's see. Let's go to Sarah now in Fox Valley, Wisconsin. Hello, Sarah.
0: Hi there, Patrick. How are you?
9: I am well, thank you.
0: Good. First of all, I want to apologize because some time ago, I got a little heated with you over the issue of Democrats, Catholicism, and abortion. Oh. And I still believe that you can't be a Democrat and a Catholic because Democrats believe in death, especially for babies. Mm-hmm. But that aside, now I've got a bigger controversy. Well, it's not bigger. It's about the same.
9: Okay.
0: I'd like for you sometime to explain how we as Christians, Catholics first, Christians, can tolerate Islam, Muslims, in our United States of America, because they're everything that we do not agree with. And yet, we have Leo, unless it's AI, saying that we can get along with the Muslims. We can't. You know, it's just like those bumper stickers that have got different symbols of what they think are ideologies or Christianity, where there's the communist.
9: You're talking about the coexist bumper sticker where it's got all this, religious symbols on it?
0: Yep. Every time I see that, I'm like, oh, no way, Jose.
9: I got flipped off by a guy in traffic who had one of those bumper stickers on the back of his car. And he had a bit of road rage going on. And he gave me that one finger salute. And I thought it was kind of hilarious because he had the coexist bumper sticker. Joke's on him.
0: Isn't that funny? Yeah, I had a guy not pull me over, but almost run me over because I had a Reagan comment on abortion. And the funny thing is that all the people that are pro-abortion are the ones that are already living. You might have seen that one.
9: Oh, yeah.
0: Yeah, he gave me that beautiful finger, too. But anyway, going back to the Muslim faith, okay? No, not to the Muslims and their Islamic faith. They may be pro-life because they certainly are proliferating past Catholics and Christians in general. They have like at least 5 kids. We have 1.2 or 3. I don't know how you do a 2 or 3 measurement of a human being. But anyway, we're being outnumbered, and they're overtaking cities. And that's just not the worst of it. I mean, remember when James Caviezel came out with that movie, The Stoning of Soraya M?
9: I don't. I'm afraid. No. I think I have a vague memory. Was this in Pakistan where that took place?
0: You know, I don't know, Patrick, but it was horrible. And any of the women that they bury up to their waist, this is just an example of one of the many kind things they do, she was, after she was killed, thrown near the lake and the dogs ate her. And I don't think that James Caviezel lies in his films. I really don't. But anyway, they do that. I mean, we all know they rape children under the guise of it's okay with Allah. They go in and they try to permeate the schools as they're doing as we speak in Texas. Of all country American places, they're kind of taking over a lot of their cities.

0: of capital punishment given by God in Deuteronomy.
1: Oh, yeah.
0: So we have to be careful when we discuss that topic that we don't forget that in our own religious heritage, stoning was something that was real. But in any case, I understand the points that you're making, but it sounds like you had a point behind all that that you wanted to get to. And I think you started to say it, something about it, an incompatibility between Islam and the United States. Is that what you're driving at?
1: Right. And I just am so befuddled at the complacency of which our Catholic Church seems to coexist. You know, they're never speaking about it. Not that it should be a topic for every mass, but I mean, somewhere in the mass, in the petitions, there should be something. For instance, I'm going to go back to abortion again, because, like, let's say that 4,500 people were downed in airplanes a day, right? That's about how many we kill a day throughout the world. We don't say a thing about it.
0: How many we kill? You lost me on that. I'm not sure what you're referring to.
1: Okay. The globe.
0: No, but I mean, who is we and who is being killed? That's what I don't understand.
1: Babies, abortion.
0: I get it. Okay, now I understand. All right.
1: Yeah, and now we've got, besides the evil of abortion, we've got the evil of Islam, and the church is not speaking out against it. I mean, it's kind of like we live in la-la land. And if Mass is the reincarnation or the reenactment of the crucifixion, though unbloody, of our Lord, shouldn't we be addressing things, horrors that are going on also in the world, that we need to be praying for these things that are going on? And I just kind of find that a lot of our homilies and petitions are kumbaya. I don't know. I'm frustrated about it.
0: I understand. Let me jump in here. Okay, so one thing to remember is that Islam has been in existence more or less continuously. I mean, it has been continuous, of course, for over 1,400 years. So it's a fixture in most of Christian history. This is not new. And I'm not diminishing the importance of what you're describing. But take a long view on this, Sarah. First of all, remember, the Catholic Church has existed for 2,000 years now, going back to the time of Jesus and the apostles. Islam has been around for 1,400 of those 2,000 years and has done a great deal of harm, murder, pillage, colonization, forced conversions, you name it. It has been a worldwide destructive force especially against Christianity. And yet we're still here. And over the course of that 14 century span, there have been, you might say, heightened moments of attention on the part of the Catholic Church to Islam. St. Francis of Assisi went to Egypt to try to convert the Sultan. And it could be that maybe on his deathbed, perhaps the Sultan even did convert, but there have been times punctuated throughout the last 1,400 years, whether it be Crusades or holy men like St. Francis of Assisi or others, in which the problem, the menace of Islam has been addressed. And then things tend to sort of abate for a while. Things get calm, and peaceful coexistence is always a good thing if we can achieve that. We can't always achieve that. But the difficulty in what you're describing right now is, as I see it, that we live in these United States of America, which is a secular modern nation state, and it's predicated upon the idea of religious freedom. And I'm quite confident that the founders of the United States, John Adams, George Washington, Benjamin Franklin, Thomas Jefferson, and all the rest of them had no idea whatsoever that the United States of America would ever face an existential threat from a religion, namely Islam. But here we are. So we're living in a modern

0: secular nation state that has it enshrined at its very core the idea of religious liberty. So this is a catch-22, because unless the United States and its mode of government were to radically be altered as a way to say, I guess we have religious liberty, except for certain religions that we don't tolerate, we're kind of stuck in the system that we're in now indefinitely, and it is susceptible to the proliferation of religious groups that can indeed be harmful. So I'm thinking maybe in this case more specifically about the Satanic Temple, for example. These bunch of basically high-functioning atheists who don't really believe in God, but they promote the idea of, you know, worshiping Satan, because what they're trying to do is drive a wedge into the body politic to prevent Christianity from having a public presence, because it's intolerable to Christian people to have an idea of a Satanic temple. So you can only split one of a couple different ways. One way is nobody gets any public presence of religion, which is really their end game. That's what they really want. Or the other option is everybody gets it, which means you can have a Satanic shrine in your state capital. And that also is not palatable to the average American, thankfully. So here we are. We're now in a situation, and have been for these, you know, 250 years, in which an unthinkable scenario that the founding fathers, I'm quite certain, never had even an inkling of an idea. The system is set up in such a way that that can flourish. And that's what we're up against. Now, on the other side, with regard to what do the bishops say, what do the priests say, what do we say, here we are talking about it on a national radio program. I don't think you're likely to see any conversation at that level in terms of bishops and priests, insofar as they too are speaking to a population of Catholics within the framework, within the reality of this secular nation state in which Islam is welcomed and permitted to flourish, and it is, just like the other religions can flourish if they wish to do so. And so what is a bishop going to do? Is he going to call for an alteration of the nation's very legal framework and call into question the validity of religious freedom? And that has its own problems, because religious freedom can run amok very quickly, and there are Catholic theological reasons for opposing certain forms of religious freedom that extend beyond what would be considered permissible for Christians. But in any case, it's an impossible situation right now. I don't see how a bishop or a priest is going to be able, other than warning about the spiritual dangers of Islam, I mean, what do you call for if you're going to try to stop the spread of this ideology, this religious ideology, other than calling for changing the Constitution? And here's where the double-edged sword comes in. If the Catholic bishops and priests and whoever else were calling for that kind of a change, it would directly affect us as well. Because then you would have the state deciding which religions are tolerated and which ones aren't. They're either all tolerated, or none of them could be tolerated, or maybe only one of them could be tolerated, and that's an intolerable situation also. So it seems like we're in this catch-22 that there's no easy, viable way of getting out of. We have to live with it, which is where I think far better that we call for, how did you put it, peaceful coexistence, and try to ride this out and avoid the worst possible atrocities and see what we can do. But we're in a system that's rigged for this. Do you see what I'm saying, Sarah? I don't know if you agree with me necessarily, but do you see where I'm coming from on this?
1: If I could answer, yeah, I know. I was saying a couple of things while you were talking, and I didn't want to be rude, but this Islam is not a religion. They cloak themselves in that, but it's really a powerful yearning to just take over and dominate. So why put them in the category of a religion when
0: it is a religion that incorporates what you're describing. It's a hegemonic religion that is easily as much political and military as it is religious. It encompasses a whole worldview, but it would not be accurate to say it's not a religion. It's a religion that's far more totalitarian and hegemonic than other religions are. But it is a religion.
1: Once again, I don't agree with you. Even though I admire you, so much. Your thinking is impeccable. But I still don't think Catholics can be Democrats because it's a pro-death party. They believe in abortion. I can't understand how we accept in our political system allowing Muslims to go ahead and partake in our government.
0: I have to take a break, Sarah, and I appreciate your passion. I really do. Maybe do this. Think about this, and then next time you call me, explain how we would do that given our current political circumstances as the United States of America. I'd love to know what you think we could do to change that.
2: Women need to know that the pro-life community will love and support them long after the child is born. And that's why there are well over 3,400 community-based pregnancy care centers across America.
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4: This is Archbishop Timothy Broglio of the Archdiocese for the Military Services of the United States of America. 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
0: This October, join Father Rocky on a special pilgrimage to Ireland, Scotland, and England. 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
9: The spiritual battle is coming to the West, and the enemies are wokeism or Marxism combining with Islamism to go after what we call the American way of life. And the American way of life is very simple. I want to be able to get married, buy a home, have kids, allow them to ride their bike till the sun goes down, send them to a good school, have a low crime neighborhood, not to have my kid be taught the lesbian, gay, transgender garbage in their school. While also, not having them have to hear the Muslim call to prayer 5 times a day. That's important. We want the American way of life, which is, by the way, Christendom. Christians, our sacrifice, our toil, our vision, the outgrowth of the scriptures gave us Western civilization. And this is where I think is a great rallying cry. Doesn't matter if you're Hispanic, doesn't matter if you're Asian, doesn't matter if you're black or white. Everybody, if you are Christian and Jesus Christ is your Lord and Savior, these two threats are combining forces to come after us. And it's time that the church stands and rises up against it.
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0: That was Charlie Kirk. You probably recognize his voice. And he's not wrong. He's not wrong about that. So the question is not, if you ask me, is it possible to have peaceful coexistence? I do believe it is with Muslims, and I hope it is. Hasn't always been that way. I think the real question is, how do we live and work and operate within the framework of this governmental system that we find ourselves in 250 years later and navigate through that? And I personally don't know. I don't think, this is my own hunch here, I don't think that this country is capable, certainly not with any kind of moral mandate, moral backbone might be another way to put it, to say the problem is bad enough, or it could get bad enough, such that we would modify this underpinning of religious liberty, religious freedom in this country. I don't think that's a viable option. Not because it couldn't happen, but I don't see how it would otherwise be likely that people in this country would hold that view. Remember when people freaked out when there was the travel ban a couple of years ago, 5 years ago, whatever it was, a travel ban from Arab countries that happened to be majority Muslim. And people on the left freaked out with, well, that's a Muslim ban. Well, it wasn't a Muslim ban. The inability to come to grips with the reality that there are people who really would love to kill you because of your religion and because of their religion, and have demonstrated repeatedly their willingness to do that. How do you live in a society where that is permitted to flourish? So it is a problem, with no doubt about that. It is a problem. The way to navigate through that problem, and of course, ultimately, it's going to be the peace of Christ, the truth of Jesus, always. But take a look at the last 1,400 years, and you'll see that that hasn't changed. The peace of Christ, the truth of Jesus will always be the answer to it. And in the meantime, terrible, terrible bloodshed and conquest and colonization and subjugation has taken place. So take the long view is my advice, and let's learn from the past and ask the Lord to show us what is it we can do in the here and now under these circumstances to live our Catholic faith, our Christian faith, for those of you who are not Catholic, if you're nonetheless, if you believe in Jesus, what is the best way to do that? Lord help us, 888-914-9149. Let's go next to Daniel in Rancho Cucamonga. Good morning, Daniel.
11: Hi, good morning. First time caller, I appreciate you taking my two questions. Let's see, the first question is, why is it that the church split over the issue of filioque? Why is it so important for the Eastern Orthodox Church to keep the original, I guess it was a creed, about that the Spirit only proceeds from the Father, and then the West, the Roman Church, included the Father and the Son, hence the name, filioque. Why did that cause a rift? And number two is, why did both East and West perpetuate the Empire of Rome by calling themselves the Roman Catholic Church, and then the East considered themselves the second Rome. And I think when the Ottoman Turks conquered the East, they moved up north to Russia, and then they called themselves the third Rome. Why perpetuate the Roman Empire with okay. that title?
0: You've got several very interesting questions there, and I wish I had more time to delve into all of them. I'll offer a few quick thoughts here. Number one, what was the first of your questions?
11: The filioque.
0: So that phrase is actually filioque, and it is a compound word in Latin that means "and the Son." So in the Nicene Creed, where we say we believe in the Holy Spirit who proceeds from the Father, the original version of the Nicene Constantinopolitan Creed, which I could get it out of my mouth, the original verbiage, as we would say it in English, is the Holy Spirit proceeds from the Father. Now, in Spain, in the 400s, during the time of the continued time of the Arian heresy, which denied the divinity of Jesus, denied the Trinity, the Catholics in Spain saw this as a way to further combat the Arian heresy by extolling and exalting Jesus as true God over against the Arian heresy. And the theological truth that the Holy Spirit does proceed from the Father and the Son, this can be verified biblically in terms of Jesus saying, "I will send the Holy Spirit." Now, there are some arguments that are made by, for example, Greek Orthodox and others, saying that this is a different kind of sending, but we don't have the time to get into the semantic differences between the terms. But in any case, the creed as it stood said it proceeds from the Father. Now, that doesn't foreclose on the possibility that the church could add "and the Son," but the real sticking point for the Orthodox folk and the Eastern folk in particular at that time, before they had split away from the Catholic Church, was the fact that this was being done unilaterally without the consent of the church as a whole, and that it seemed arrogant to them that these Latin Catholics would add to the creed something that the Eastern churches had not agreed to. So a big part of this controversy, although there is some theological dimension to it, it's not primarily theological. It's primarily, we didn't sign off on that, and you are overstepping your boundaries, you're overstepping your authority to add something to the creed that was developed, it was promulgated at an ecumenical council, East and West. So that has to do with that. Now, the Catholic Church in no way is perpetuating the Empire of Rome, because keep in mind, the Empire of Rome was a pagan empire, first of all, and it was a military kingdom or empire. It was not based upon religion per se. The Catholic Church is based upon the gospel of Jesus Christ. Now, because St. Peter ministered in Rome for the last 25 years of his life, as did St. Paul, the two founders of the Catholic Church in Rome, it is understood that the successor of St. Peter, the Bishop of Rome, is the head of the church in that sense of the word. That, too, is a major sticking point between the Eastern Orthodox folk and the Catholic Church. We don't have time to delve into that. But the Catholic Church is not perpetuating the Roman Empire. It just so happens that it was the Roman Empire that killed St. Peter and St. Paul in Rome. And so it was there that this nascent church began to grow, and it began to overtake paganism and convert with the gospel of Jesus. So historically, Rome is the center of outside of Jerusalem, is the center of this effusion of the faith. And that's what's really happening when we see the Catholic Church. Now, the Byzantine Church, you might say, took place because the Emperor Constantine, who was a Roman emperor, he was actually not quite there yet, but he was on his way to becoming the Roman emperor, and he had at least an intellectual conversion to Christianity because of a sign that he saw in the sky involving the image of the cross. He eventually was baptized on his deathbed and became officially a Catholic at that point. But he moved the seat of the Roman Empire to Byzantium. He built Constantinople. And he divided the Roman Empire into two spheres, Western in Rome, Eastern in Byzantium. That's where the rise of that part of it came in. I just wish there were more time. Call me another time, please, and we'll get into that. In the meantime, I'll pray for you. Please pray for me. God bless you.
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15: 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Vice President J.D. Vance says the United States is very close to finalizing an agreement with Iran, although several talking points remain.
16: We're going back and forth with them. We do think they're negotiating, at least so far, in good faith, and we're making some progress. Hopefully, we'll continue to make progress. The president will be in a position where he can endorse the agreement, but obviously, that's still TBD.
15: Vance told reporters on the tarmac at Joint Base Andrews in Maryland, it's hard to say when or if President Trump will sign a memorandum of understanding, which will also need approval from Iranian leaders. U.S. officials say both sides have tentatively agreed to a 60-day extension of the ceasefire, the reopening of the Strait of Hormuz, and new talks on Iran's nuclear program. Three people are dead, including a child, after an apartment building exploded in Dallas. Texas officials say an apartment building in the Oak Cliff neighborhood was leveled Thursday by a natural gas explosion. Dallas Fire and Rescue says two women and a child were killed in the blast, and four people are hospitalized. A Blue Origin rocket exploded on a launch pad at Cape Canaveral last night. The 320-foot-tall New Glenn rocket was doing an engine test when officials say it experienced an anomaly, resulting in a huge fireball. Residents living along Florida's Space Coast saying the blast shook their homes. No deaths or injuries involved. And Chicago Mayor Brandon Johnson pleased after meeting with Pope Leo at the Vatican. During yesterday's visits, the mayor invited the Pope to conduct Mass at Chicago's Grant Park next year. If the Holy Father would accept, it would follow in the footsteps of Pope John Paul II, who said Mass in the park in 1979. 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I'm Glenn Leverins. 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
7: Summer is here. Okay, we've not passed the summer solstice yet, but conventionally, Memorial Day seems to mark the beginning of the summer season. And I think for many of us, even if our work commitments don't really lessen any during the summer months, there's still a sense of schedules slowing down and lightening up, reminiscent of our time as students. The longer days and warmer temps afford us more time to spend outside, communing with both nature and friends and family members. But I want to take issue with one moniker that sometimes gets leveled at summer days. Lazy.
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7: Welcome to The Inner Life and happy Friday to you. I'm Patrick Conley. Thanks for tuning in to this hour of spiritual direction on the radio. Okay, so no doubt, if your commitment schedule does lighten during the summertime, you might be tempted to slide into laziness. That's true. But I think for a good number of people, summer might just be a time to adopt a work-leisure schedule that is more humane and, quite frankly, more akin to what the Lord intends. Pope Leo, in his recently released encyclical Magnifica Humanitas, warns against the perspective that a technology-driven culture can instill, unwittingly perhaps, but can instill within us. And one of the elements of that perspective is that our worth, our dignity, is directly related to our productivity and efficiency. For more on this, by the way, check out the show from this last Tuesday, May 26th, at relevantradio.com/innerlife. But I do think that many Americans today can get caught up in the fallacy that working from morning to night is the life that is admirable or even necessary to survive. We push ourselves, taking on more and more until our days are packed full. When we do get a moment to ourselves, all too often, we turn to mindless activities like doom scrolling, video games, or even just plain old watching TV. Well, what we risk in such an environment is the loss of leisure. And even the mere mention of the word has probably fired some thoughts equating leisure with laziness. As it happens, though, true leisure is something that, in moderation, of course, is necessary for our physical, our psychological, and yes, our spiritual lives. Today on the program, we're looking at leisure and the spiritual life. Back with us as our spiritual director today is Father Rob Kroll. Father Kroll is a Jesuit priest and the director of spiritual formation at St. Francis de Sales Seminary in Milwaukee. Welcome back to the program, Father. Always good to have you with us.
19: Thanks, Patrick. Yeah, always good to be with you as well. I think today's topic is very important for us, especially as Americans. You indicated, you know, kind of the productivity mindset that we fall into. And so I look forward to being able to explore how we as Catholics can approach this very important reality of leisure.
7: Absolutely. Just out of curiosity, Father, before we get into the real meat of the issue, have you got any leisurely plans for this summer?
19: Well, I happen to be actually, as we speak, relaxing and enjoying good leisure at a cabin in central Wisconsin.
7: It
19: belongs
7: nice.
19: To the family of one of the other priests at the seminary. And yeah, it's really a wonderful, beautiful place to be right now. And so it's very appropriate, I think, that I'm talking about leisure as I spend a few days leisurely enjoying God's good creation. And I have a few other opportunities this summer as well. Some vacation in Waupaca, Wisconsin with Brother nice. Jesuits later in the summer. And I'll make an 8-day silent retreat, which I do every year also. And so some opportunities for prayer and leisure this summer.
7: Wonderful. Well, I'm great to hear it. I'm glad to hear it. And that's great to hear. Well, how does the church teach us, Father, about the role of leisure in our lives?
19: Yeah. Well, you know, when you were doing the introduction to the program, I thought about the fact that we are called human beings and we're not called human havings or human doings.
7: Right.
19: And of course, we need to value work and activity. But, you know, I think just the very term human being puts the emphasis on the fact that we are created in God's image and likeness, and we have a great dignity and infinite dignity just by virtue of who we are as sons and daughters of our Heavenly Father, and that it's not about earning that dignity through activity and work and so forth. So anyway, just that's really important. But, you know, as I was kind of thinking about and preparing for today's program, one of the books that came to mind that I haven't read now in a long time, but I appreciated it when I read it in my Jesuit formation, was by a German philosopher named Joseph Pieper. And he wrote kind of a famous book called Leisure, the Basis of Culture. And what I really like about the fundamental theme of this work of his is he says that leisure isn't just sort of taking a break from work. It's not just something that we engage in, you know, after the workday is over. It's not like we work ourselves into the ground and then we take a week off for vacation and that's our leisure. He sees leisure as really a whole mindset. It's a habit. It's a virtue. And it's a habit of being. And so he would say that leisure is the basis of culture because leisure provides us with the kind of the space, the silence, the solitude that we need to really deepen our relationship with God, and therefore also deepen our awareness of who we are in God's eyes. You know, again, sons and daughters of our Father, brothers and sisters of Jesus Christ, temples of the Holy Spirit. That's who we are. And leisure affords us the opportunity to do some real deep reflection, to engage in prayer, and ultimately to worship God. And that's kind of the way in which a culture then, a society or a culture, can be very healthy and balanced, you know. And so I really like that approach to leisure, that it's not just taking a break. It's something that every day we want to kind of cultivate so that we can approach work and activity and relationships and everything else in our life in a very kind of balanced, healthy, holy manner.
20: Yes.
19: That makes sense.
20: Yeah, it absolutely does. And, you know, I can't help but draw lines from understanding culturally. And to be fair, I've not read this particular book on it, but I've read other books that have referenced it. And certainly so, mm-hmm. I would say I'm tangentially familiar with Leisure, the Basis of Culture, mm-hmm. although I do need to read it. But specifically, I can't help but draw lines between if it's a formation of culture, then culture itself plays a role in helping us to identify ourselves, right? I mean, we identify, one of the things that contributes to our understanding of our own identity is the culture in which we find ourselves. And I think that there's a subtle but very important danger here that when we kind of exempt leisure from our lifestyle, we end up not only kind of devaluing and eroding culture, but also the very understanding of our own identity. What do you think about that, Father?
19: Yeah, I think that's really right on target, Patrick. And, you know, Joseph Pieper would kind of contrast ancient and medieval culture with our modern day culture, at least in the West. And he would say that, you know, in these ancient cultures, people made time for leisure, and it allowed them to engage in things like contemplation and authentic celebration and festival and worship, which connected, you know, peoples to God. And so it kind of allowed the culture to be rightly ordered, I guess, you know. And then, right, like you said, then the culture kind of flows from all of these individuals engaging in leisure, but then the culture itself also informs the people living in it about who they are and what their fundamental purpose is, what their fundamental meaning in life is, you know. And he would contrast that with our more modern productivity-driven culture or workaholic culture, which stresses so much on being efficient and being productive that, we lose that sense of who we are fundamentally. And you know, to go back to what I said earlier, we might be tempted to see ourselves primarily as human doings, and that we lose sight of the fact that before, you know, kind of prior to whatever work we're involved in, it's really important to grasp who we are in the eyes of God. And so I think culture and individual identity or understanding, they kind of have a mutually or reciprocally enforcing relationship, you know. And so anyway, I mean, you referenced the Pope's first encyclical, and I'm only a chapter into it, but I've read a little bit about it, and I know that, it's not just about AI. It's really an encyclical that is a good refresher when it comes to Catholic social teaching, and he doesn't condemn technology at all. I mean, there's wonderful uses of technology, and used properly, it can actually open up space for good leisure. But the temptation is to, again, just sort of worship technology and leave God and the dignity of the human person kind of on the sidelines, and that technology and the people who control technology are the ones who determine kind of what human nature is all about and what's valuable and what isn't. And so we need to try to let all technology, including AI, be at the service of the human person and not enslave it or, you know, crush it or something along those lines. So
20: yeah, exactly. Yeah. Father Rob Kroll is with us today. We're talking leisure in the spiritual life. Would love to know from you, what do you like to do for leisure and recreation? How do you take true leisure? How do you factor that into your life? Maybe you've actually set up some boundaries in your weekly work schedule that have said, this is not work time. This is time for leisure, perhaps for family time, for getting out and enjoying nature, whatever that might be that is spiritually refreshing. Maybe it's spending time in the adoration chapel, spending time, as Father was saying, you know, contemplating God. Well, give us a call. We'd love to hear from you. 888-914-9149. Again, 888-914-9149 is our toll-free studio line sponsored by the Catholic Order of Foresters. If you prefer, you can send us an email, innerlife@relevantradio.com. Let's take a phone call, Father. Let's go to Mark, who's calling in from Oaklawn, Illinois. Hello, Mark, and good morning.
1: Hey, Patrick. Thanks for taking my call. Hello, Father Kroll. How are you?
19: Hello, Mark. I'm well, thanks. Hope you are, too.
1: You know, I'm doing good. You know, I'm a retired guy, and I was retired at 67, and worked all my life. And now I'm like, boy, this is really something, just getting the opportunity to exercise and go to Mass. And, you know, I was up at, oh, it was a while back ago, but I went to a monastery, the New Mallory. It's up in Galena, Illinois. I don't know if you've ever been up there. They make coffins.
19: Well, the New Mallory I'm familiar with is the Trappist place in Iowa. But
1: Okay. Yep. And, you know, St. Benedict, he really got it right with, you know, he'd have the his men, they'd be working out in the fields. And then they'd be praying. I think they prayed 8 times a day. And so they really had a great balance of prayer and work. But, you know, and they even exercised quite a bit. But I was going to say, you know, I heard a great line, you know, when you're retired, you really get a chance to do a lot of different things. You know, you can go to Mass every day. You know, you can do some service. You know, you can help out others, you know, if you want to be a you know, bringing communion to people, that's something that you can do. And it's such a opportunity, but my quote I'll leave you guys on is, you know, take care of your body like you're going to live to be 100. Take care of your soul like you're going to die tomorrow. So, you really exercise. It's such a, you know, and a lot of times our bodies are broken down and we can't do it. But you know what, though? There's things that we can do, and we keep trying. And, watching TV is it's a waste of time. Watching a lot of sporting events, and I love the White Sox, but it's a waste of time, too.
19: Yeah.
20: Well, go ahead, Father.
19: Oh, yeah. Well, thanks, Mark. There's a couple of things I want to pick up on. I'm actually watching quite a bit of the French Open tennis right now, which is kind of that's my passion in terms of sports. So I'm enjoying the opportunity just to sit and really, I find tennis, when it's a really well-played match, there's a beauty to it. And so you're right. Anything that in and of itself is good can be abused or it can be treated in an extreme. You mentioned exercise. You know, there are people that, you know, kind of go way too far with that and spend way too much time on the body. But we don't want to neglect the body. We need to be able to balance, you know, exercise with everything else in our life. And I really liked that you referenced St. Benedict, because the motto of the Benedictines is ora et labora, you know, to pray and to work. And St. Benedict, if you look at his rule, he really structured the monastic day, as you said, Mark, to balance work and prayer and rest. There was time for silence and for good reading, communal worship. So there was really a holy leisure that he kind of built into the life of his monks. And, it's something that we need to work hard at cultivating. And you mentioned being retired. And, retirement, I know as a priest I've met many men who after retirement they're really kind of lost because they've put so much of their identity in their work that once the work is now over, they don't know what to do with themselves, and they can get very anxious, you know. But it can open up the opportunity to do, as you said, lots of good other, you know, activities, spending time with family, kids, grandkids, doing some service work, going to Mass and praying more than perhaps in the past, nourishing the spiritual life. I know just being up here for a couple of days at this cabin, you know, like yesterday I went for a long hike and just enjoying the beauty of creation. We, my priest friend and I were sitting out last night before we ate dinner, just, you know, enjoying a cigar and a drink and some appetizers. And we saw a beautiful loon on the lake and just kind of, you know, enjoyed watching that creature. So God has, you know, surrounded us with so much beauty and goodness. And especially if we live in a city and we work in a place that's very maybe frenetic and stressful, we can easily lose contact with the God who reveals himself in all these beautiful things. So anyway, but, you know, one of the things I know, Patrick, that you, in preparing for the program, one of the questions I was asked to reflect on is how leisure is different from idleness or sloth. And you were referencing the lazy summer days, you know, and again, resting, having time to just engage in good, healthy leisure, that's not the same as the vice of achadia or idleness or sloth. We're not just laying around being lazy. We're engaging in activities, but they're activities that renew us and that refresh us. And so often, you know, we go on vacation and we end up at the end of it more exhausted than we started, or we feel very empty because we didn't really engage in the proper leisurely activities. We just kind of, you know, frenetically went about doing all these things. And anyway, so I think how we recreate is really, really important.
20: Yeah, I completely agree. And that is something that we're going to be underscoring throughout the program today. Mark, thank you so much for your call. I love the quote, take care of your body like you're going to be, you're going to live to be 100, but take care of your soul like you're going to die tomorrow. I love that. That's very good. Father, just a follow-up to the, you know, the distinction between leisure and laziness or idleness or sloth. Then, I mean, just if you take a fraction of a moment out of any of the activities that you said you were enjoying, whether I suppose maybe not the hiking bit, but, you know, just watching the French Open or, you know, enjoying a cigar and a drink and just taking in nature that way as well. You know, if you were just obviously, if you were just to have a snapshot of that, you wouldn't necessarily be able to tell, is this leisure or is it laziness? But it must have something to do with in terms of the time spent or the degree to which you are, you know, incorporating these things into your life, correct?
19: Yes, very much so. I mean, I think, you know, being on vacation like I am right now for a few days, you know, that's kind of a different, you know, that in our day-to-day life, we don't act the way I am up here. You know, we do have work and we have responsibilities, but even maybe especially in those days when we're working hard, we need to still carve out time just to be still and know that I'm God, as Psalm 46:10 says. And that means creating some space for prayer. And maybe if it's only 10 minutes or 15 minutes of maybe reading a good novel or some good reading, spending time, even if it's just a short time with others, you know, I mean, we all know how important it is to have at least a few good friends, people that, with whom we can be real, and people that kind of recharge us and re-energize us. And so whether it's sitting down with family, you know, I know that more and more today, it seems like families don't sit down together for dinner or to, like true. They used to. And and I think, you know, so again, connecting with other human beings regularly is super important. I think we can, again, do things excessively. We can spend hours watching TV or just, you know, scrolling or watching YouTube videos or whatever it might be, social media. So there's a right balance that has to be struck with all these things.
20: Yeah, absolutely. Again, talking with Father Rob Kroll about leisure and the spiritual life. Are you feeling too busy maybe right now? And do you need some advice in making time for leisure? Give us a call, 888-914-9149. Or maybe you're planning a vacation this summer and we're asking you, how do you plan to incorporate Jesus into your time off? Let us know, 888-914-9149. 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Stay with us. 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
2: Hello, I'm Father James Kubicki, and today we're celebrating the feast of a relatively new saint. Usually a saint's feast is celebrated on the day that person dies, but today's saint died on August 6th, and that's the feast of the Transfiguration of our Lord, and so the Church chose for his feast day the anniversary of our saint's ordination to the priesthood. And who is the saint we honor today? Pope Paul VI. Here's what the decree from the Vatican Congregation for Divine Worship said about him. A saint is someone who brings divine grace to fruition in what they do, conforming their own life to Christ, meditating on the Eucharist, and reflecting upon the words in the rite of ordination of a priest, imitate what you celebrate. Pope Paul came to the resolve that the sacrifice of one's life at all times is a necessary requirement pointing to living out the Mass in daily life. The decree went on to talk about the new prayer that is used on Pope St. Paul's feast, saying that it resonates with all that God accomplished in his faithful servant, calling him a courageous apostle of the gospel, and asking, quote, grant that illuminated by his teachings, we may work with you to expand the civilization of love. That expression, civilization of love, is often associated with Pope St. John Paul II, but it was first used by today's saint. Pope St. Paul VI's love for the Church is seen in words that he wrote shortly before he died. I pray that the Lord will give me the grace to make of my approaching death a gift of love to the Church. I can say that I have always loved her, and I feel that I have lived my life for nothing else.
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1: Welcome back to The Inner Life. You know, mid-June seems a ways off, especially I'm thinking June 10th through 12th. That's when the United States Conference of Catholic Bishops is going to hold its 2026 Spring Plenary Assembly in Orlando, Florida, and it's during that assembly that they will be consecrating the United States to the Sacred Heart of Jesus. But we can be with them in preparing for that consecration. We invite you to join Father Rocky tonight and every night for the Family Rosary Across America as we continue our 54-day Rosary Novena leading up to the historic consecration. We'll be praying for our families, our church, and our nation. Even if you haven't joined us yet, you know what? It's not too late to begin. We're live at 7 p.m. Central, on air, online, on the Relevant Radio app, or on Relevant Radio Plus. 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Father Rob Kroll is with us today. We're talking about leisure and the spiritual life. Grateful for all the ways in which we can incorporate leisure and should incorporate leisure in our spiritual life, and taking your ideas about how to live in that idea of leisureliness, at least in the way of turning our lives over to God and recognizing it doesn't all depend on us, at 888-914-9149. Again, 888-914-9149. Let's take another phone call. Let's go to Crystal calling in from Los Angeles. Good morning, Crystal. Welcome.
2: Hi, good morning. I want to start good off morning. By thanking you guys. I actually stumbled across this radio station by accident. I've been searching for guidance on what path to take as far as my, you know, next step in my career or work life. And I'm learning a lot, and I really appreciate it. So thanks for having a show. And my question, it is kind of a loaded question, but I think in a way it does have to do with leisure, because where I am now in my life, I was working as a full-time teacher. I was working with adults with disabilities, and I really enjoyed it. But before I reached my permanent status in the school, they decided not to renew my contract without giving me a reason. And what I really loved about that job, besides the work that I was doing, was the schedule. I was working from 8 a.m. to 2:30 p.m. And I have a young son. I have a 6-year-old son. And pretty much, you know, my work schedule was the same as his school schedule. I have a 3-year-old at home, and I was spending a lot of time with them. I was able to take them to practice and have our whole afternoon and be there for every bedtime, you know? And that was important for me. I've always wanted to be a mother, and I love that I was able to participate with them in their sports activities and stuff. And so now I'm finding myself, I have to find a new job, because we can't, you know, afford to pay the mortgage and pay all of our bills on only my husband's income, unfortunately. So the only job opportunities I'm really finding that I have the credential to teach are part-time. And I'm thinking, oh, I can do substitute teaching, I can do part-time work, and the schedule would still be similar to what I had before. But I'm also contemplating, and I'm actually in the process of being hired to go back into banking, which is a more demanding work schedule, 40 hours a week as opposed to 30 hours.
1: Sure.
2: And, you know, there's obviously, we need money to provide for our families, but the time is also really important to me. And I keep asking God, you know, to show me the path. I want to do what he wants me to do, right?
1: Yeah. I think we get what you're saying, and I think it's a problem that a lot of people face, Crystal, that you know, there's this weighing the options here. Yeah. I mean, obviously we want to spend time. We don't have time to spend, as we've been talking today on the program, but at the same time, we have to support and take care of our families, and that requires money. That requires, you know, financial resources too. So Father, how would you guide Crystal in her decision making?
3: Well, I do think asking the Lord for guidance is important. And, you know, I don't know what kind of doors may be opened up down the road for you, Crystal, in terms of that teaching, which you seem, you know, not only to enjoy, but to be very good at. And yeah, I can understand too that the banking, not only is it a matter of extended hours, but or more hours than the part-time teaching, but also it's obviously a much different field, and you know, it has its own worth. But maybe the teaching gave you this contact, especially when you were teaching adults with disabilities. Maybe you felt more directly that you were serving, you know, a poor or you know, a population that was kind of more wounded or whatever. But I guess I mean, obviously, we'd have to talk a lot more in terms of the details of your family situation. I do think, though, even if you have a full-time banking job, you know, you do have hours in the evening, and you have hopefully weekends that you can, you know, really engage in some of the leisure that we're talking about this hour on the program. And so just a word of encouragement, and, you know, even over the lunch hour or whatever time they give you, to use that time as well to maybe engage in a little bit of prayer as you eat, or some good social interaction with colleagues. But yeah, it's a challenge, as Patrick said, and it may mean having to

0: question. Crystal, you bring up such good points that I think a lot of people wrestle with when it comes to factoring leisure into your life. And I appreciate the fact that you you enjoyed the schedule and you saw that it afforded you time with your family as well of your previous job. And but I wanted to ask this question of you anyway, Father, and it seems like this is the appropriate time to do it, which is, how is leisure then an act of trust?
1: Mm-hmm. Yeah, it is a real act of trust that, you know, that God is going to provide, you know, even if we don't work ourselves, you know, to death, that God's going to provide what we need to take care of family, to stay, you know, healthy, and that the leisure is really at the service of our spiritual life, of the health of our soul and our emotional health too, our psychological health. I mean, there's a lot of people that maybe work, you know, ridiculous hours and make a lot of money, but they're also very unhappy. And then physical illnesses, chronic things can result. So yeah, I think just trusting that, carving out some time for leisure is ultimately going to make us healthier and happier. And it may mean that we have to sacrifice certain, you know, material goods or a certain standard of living that we might want to enjoy, but to say that maybe living a little more simply, but also living a more balanced life is ultimately going to be more fulfilling for us. So there is a lot of trust there, you know. I think one of the things that we, especially maybe in the United States, we can just fall into this mentality that I have to do everything. I have to be totally in control. It's all up to me. Everything's on my shoulders. And then we kind of fail to rely on God more and to trust in God's providential care for us more. And there can be a subtle like pride in that. A form of idolatry that, like, I have to make it all happen, and the trust comes in by saying, well, God's going to take care of me and my family. Now, again, we can't shirk our responsibility, but what we have to say that God is going to, you know, bless good choices, good healthy and holy choices. It can be scary.
0: It is. Coming to my mind are those they're nice in the abstract verses, but when you start applying them to your life, as with many scriptures, you start thinking, oh my goodness, this is not as easy as it sounds. Those words from Jesus during the Sermon on the Mount, where he says, you know, the birds in the sky, they don't sow or reap, they gather nothing into barns, but your Heavenly Father feeds them, you know, it's amazing. Yeah. But intimately tied with this, and I think really a lost practice in our American society, but even specifically within our Catholic society, Father, is the idea of honoring the Sabbath day and keeping it holy. I mean, there's something to that too, isn't it?
1: Very much so, you know, and, you know, the fact that God took 6 days to create in Genesis, and then that seventh day, he rested, you know, and so, I mean, there's a very clear message to us about there's a time for work and there's a time for play and for rest and leisure. And you think about how often Jesus, I mean, he was very, very busy. I mean, the scriptures, the gospels clearly indicate that some days it seemed from, you know, before dawn until late at night, he was ministering, he was healing people and he was preaching and yet, we're also told numerous times that he would go off by himself to pray, you know, and to be alone or to just kind of hang out, if I can put it that way, with his disciples. You know, he'd go off and at least try to have time where they're just being with one another, even if the crowds were still kind of harassing them and following them around. But so I think, again, the Lord himself indicates that we need to pause the work and the activity and I like the scripture passage you just referenced. I know Luke 12 is one of the places where that appears, that the Lord does providentially care for the birds and close the flowers beautifully.

0: more beautifully than Solomon, even though they don't spin and weave. And so, again, not an invitation to laziness again, but just to say, I don't have to accomplish it all. You know, that God will he'll bless my labor and bless my work, but part of the way that that happens is by balancing it with silence and solitude and worship and celebration. You know, I think I'm thinking about how we're coming up on July 4th, and it's a big year because it's the 250th anniversary of the founding of our country, and just how during the summer, how important it is for us just to celebrate. By that, I mean just, yeah, enjoying other people, enjoying good food, good playful fun, maybe playing board games together. I know in the seminary, guys are, you know, I contrast how a lot of these seminarians who are in their 20s, they come into the seminary, maybe in college and high school, they were obsessed with video games. Mm-hmm. And while on one level, playing the right video game for the right amount of time can connect you with people, but a lot of times it was more an escape. And I think that's the difference between authentic leisure and just busyness or the inadequate forms that we often turn to escape stress or try to relax. We end up, just being drained, and they're not really refreshing for us. And they can be more mind numbing rather than mind, refreshing or something like that. And so,
1: You've set it up well, Father, because that's, I wanted to get into specifically some practicalities, activities that we can choose for leisure that are more edifying, that build us up in our spirits, that really provide us with that much needed rest as well. And we'll do that on the other side of this break. In the meantime, if you have particular activities that you partake in to help you to refocus, to center in on Jesus and to grow, help you grow in your spiritual life, giving it all over to God, give us a call and join the conversation. 888-914-9149, 888-914-9149, or innerlife@relevantradio.com. We got more to come. Stay with us. We'll be right back.
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4: This is Archbishop Paul Coakley of the Archdiocese of Oklahoma City. 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Remember, O most gracious Virgin Mary, that never was it known that anyone fled to thy protection, implored thy help, or sought thy intercession, was left unaided. 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Amen.
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1: Welcome back to The Inner Life. Oh, yeah, I got to get that whistling. I don't know if that's Otis Redding actually doing it himself or if it's something somebody else. Anyway, my name is Patrick Conley. My gratitude to you for joining us. My gratitude to Thomas Engesser, our producer, and to Tim Hine taking phone calls for us today. And to our spiritual director, Father Rob Kroll, Jesuit priest and director of spiritual formation at St. Francis de Sales Seminary in Milwaukee. We're talking today about leisure and the spiritual life and taking your comments, calls, and questions at 888-914-9149. Let's go back to the phones. Marcy is calling in from California. Hello, Marcy, and welcome.
14: Hello. I just wanted to address the comments of the young lady that called in that was worried about her children and working with teaching. I was a teacher for over 40 years. I have four children. And recently, one of my kids said, "Mom, you were always home with us," and I just started laughing. But teaching is, if you like teaching, it's a great job to have, and it for yourself, but it's a great job for your kids too, because I was able to drop them off, you know, before school and then pick them up pretty much after. You know, they'd only be at the babysitter for a while. But the other thing is you have the same vacations they do. So you have, you know, weekends off, you know, any other day that they have a vacation, you have off, and you have the summers off. And that's what's really nice. It gives you a lot of time with your kids.
0: Yeah, I was a high school teacher as a Jesuit for 14 years. And now in the seminary for the last 8 years, we also are on an academic schedule. So I can appreciate that as well, Marcy. And yeah, that's a good point that the teaching not only, you know, day to day allows for opportunities to be with the family, but those vacations and extended breaks can really open up opportunities just to be with the family in really wonderful ways. So thanks for sharing that.
1: Yeah, thank you, Marcy. Appreciate that. Yeah. But Marcy brings up a good point that a lot of people are planning this summer. I know my family is, and I'm sure many families are as well, is they're planning vacations, Father. Maybe some ideas from you. We talked about practicalities. What are some, I mean, vacations are meant to be times of leisure, but I suppose the risk that may be run there is that there's not really a spiritual element to the vacations, you know, and so we almost grab onto our vacations as frantic of a pace as our work lives are. We've got to have fun, we got to have it in a hurry, and we got to have a lot of it in a short amount of time. So what's a good way of factoring in spirituality, factoring in Jesus to our vacations?
0: Mm-hmm. Yeah, well, I think depending on where one vacations, you know, there are opportunities, for example, if you're in a city, you can maybe make some time to visit some of the Catholic churches there. If there's, you know, a larger city, if there's a basilica or a cathedral, you know, I know in Milwaukee, we have a number of really beautiful churches. And even in more rural areas, there can be some older, really absolutely stunning churches built in, you know, like the 19th century. And so, you know, looking to go to Mass and with the kids, you know, to emphasize prayer, you know, it might be praying the rosary each day or just spending a little bit of time at the end of the day reflecting on your vacation day, you know, what What do you want to praise God for? If you're somewhere where there's a lot of natural beauty, you know, as you go for walks, you can, you know, even with the kids, if they're younger kids especially, you can, you know, kind of remind them that all this beauty is created by God and reflects something of His beauty, of His intelligence. So kind of weaving in to the vacation references to the Lord and then engaging in explicit prayerful and worship activity. You know, one of the things I think too that, you know, really makes for good leisure, and we haven't talked about it in the program yet much, but things like art and music, you know, enjoying the beauty that is reflected in different forms of art and music. So that's another way on vacation, you know, rather than maybe playing in the car a lot of, you know, hard rock music or something, maybe to play some classical music and of course to be listening to relevant radio, of course, also, but, you know.
1: That's right. We've got two Christian music streams for your enjoyment there on the relevant radio app.
0: There you go. And, you know, even like poetry too, you know, maybe introducing children to, you know, poetry and the beauty of that. I know some Jesuits who are really amazing cooks, and they find it a form of good leisure. It's relaxing. Obviously, the food that's prepared is then eaten and shared around the table. I can think of some seminarians I know who are very handy, and they build things, you know, little like furniture or just, you know, other things like, so arts and crafts, you know, leisure can be both kind of be a little more passive in terms of like enjoying a piece of music that you're listening to or gazing upon a beautiful work of art, but you can also actively create things. You can maybe learn a certain artistic craft or maybe take up an instrument and, you know, take some lessons. And then, I can think of Catholic families I know where the parents and the kids together will like play different instruments, and they'll actually, you know, create, they'll have little concerts, you know, which is amazing.
1: That's great.
0: So there's, you know, leisure can be a creative thing as well. And it can involve the whole family.
1: Yeah, absolutely. Well, thanks for those suggestions, Father. I really like that, and we'll definitely seek to incorporate some of those in our upcoming summer months here as well. Let's go back to the phones now. James is calling in from Albuquerque. Good morning, James, and welcome to The Inner Life.
11: Oh, good morning. Can you guys hear me okay?
1: Yeah, you're doing well.
0: Yeah.
11: I'm outdoors. So, I appreciate the time to answer my questions, really, because, you know, I just recently retired from the government as an engineer, right? And I'm 58 years old, and sometimes I ask myself a question, like, you know, did I make the right decision retiring? And only because I find myself having to decide what to do for the day. I mean, I play golf, I play music, I play drums, I play music, the piano, I mean, and then, you know, I'm part of the choir, and I just kind of lose interest and even participating in the choir, you know, I don't know if it's a lack of motivation. And the other day I went to apply for the labs here in New Mexico, and I just realized, I don't know if I really want to go back to work. And then my prayer time is so short. And I'm like, you know, in the past, my wife and I would say the rosary every day. And to me, it just doesn't seem like, I don't know, you know, and then all those questions that I have and asking you at the moment is what I was asking myself the past few days. And all of a sudden I hear this discussion online and on the phone. And I was like, I need to ask a question. So maybe I'm just asking myself, did I retire too soon? Did I get any of these ideas in the past?
1: Yeah, well, we seem to be having just a little bit of wind noise from you there, James. But I think we got the gist of your question. Yeah. Thank you so much, Father.
0: Yeah, well, you know, it sounds, James, like you're not going to necessarily go back to work. You know, you've been wondering whether you retired too early, but I guess I would encourage you to look ahead and say, how can I use the time that's now opened up from retirement in ways that are going to be really holy and foster your spiritual life. I do think one of the things that you didn't mention, but I would encourage, is maybe a volunteerism or some kind of a service opportunity where, because I think we generally feel the happiest and most fulfilled when we're giving ourselves away in love to other people. And now that your work life has, you know, ended or at least slowed down, you can look for opportunities to be of service to people and maybe people who, you know, could really benefit from the skills that you have, and people who may be hurting or poor, impoverished in some way, not just necessarily materially. So that would be a suggestion. And, you know, one of the things too, and I know we wanted to mention this before the hour ran out, is in addition to daily prayer with scripture or the rosary, we could also look at opportunities for a desert day, maybe once a month, to take a good part of a day and just make a mini retreat, and then maybe have an annual retreat. You know, I know many of our Jesuit retreat houses are welcoming men and women, young and old, for, you know, a weekend preach retreat. And if it's possible, and it would be maybe for you, James, now that you're retired, to make even a 5-day retreat or an 8-day retreat somewhere. I know at our Jesuit retreat house in Oshkosh nearby in Wisconsin, all summer long, they have individually directed 8-day retreats. So kind of there's a rhythm, I think, to leisure. There's a little bit of leisure we want to engage in every day, but then, you know, we look at vacations and we can look at spiritual retreats as, you know, periodic opportunities, maybe annually or biannually, that afford us a little more extended time for silence and solitude and being with our families and friends. So
1: one of the things that I would say too, and James, really appreciate your call and can understand the frustration that could come from a situation like the one you describe. But since you mentioned retreats, Father, and I did want to make sure that we talked about that, because one of the things I've found factoring in an annual retreat and is that when I go away on retreat, it's like I'm relearning, but then I'm going deeper every year with a sense of, okay, this is bringing me into the present moment, and it helps me to foster in my own life that kind of leisure as a mindset, as a way of that you were talking about at the very beginning in Joseph Pieper's book about having this idea of there being, because that's what it seems to me is, it really is about being present in the present moment.
0: Mm-hmm. Yeah, I think this is a great place to land the program, Patrick, because it is, I think, leisurely. Ultimately, the purpose of leisure is to give us the opportunity to slow down our minds and our bodies to really contemplate reality. You know, we talk about as Catholics the transcendentals, what is true, what is good, what is beautiful. So leisure affords us to see the world and see reality through God's eyes and really cultivate a mindset of awe and wonder, you know, marveling at God's grandeur, at his beauty. And I think ultimately, if we had to summarize it, that's what it's about. And we can do that even while we're working. You know, again, we don't necessarily want to pit work against leisure, but we do need to carve out time when we're not working so we can then work more prayerfully and mindfully.
1: Amen. Amen to that. Father, thank you so much for taking the time to be with us today. Want to release you back into more leisure in this vacation time for you. But before we let you go, may we have a blessing from you, please.
0: Sure. So, Heavenly Father, I ask you to bless all of our listeners, to bless all the people who make Relevant Radio possible, our benefactors, all the staff that work in the programming. Just bless them this summer, protect them, keep them safe, and send down your Spirit upon them so that they might come to know, love, and serve you better. So may the blessing of Almighty God, the Father, the Son, and the Holy Spirit be down upon you and remain with you forever. Amen.
1: Amen.
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8: Relevant Radio invites you to pray the Regina Caeli. Regina Caeli is Latin for Queen of Heaven. It traditionally replaces the Angelus as a daily prayer from Easter Sunday through Pentecost Sunday. The Regina Caeli is an ancient prayer of hope centered on the resurrection of Jesus.
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5: Queen of Heaven, rejoice, alleluia.
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5: Let us pray. O God, who gave joy to the world through the resurrection of your Son, our Lord Jesus Christ, grant, we beseech you, that through the intercession of the Virgin Mary, his mother, we may obtain the joys of everlasting life. Through the same Christ our Lord. Amen. In the name of the Father, and of the Son, and of the Holy Spirit.
17: Amen.

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0: the name of the Father, and of the Son, and of the Holy Spirit.
1: Amen.
0: The Lord be with you.
1: And with your spirit.
0: Today, the 29th of May, the Church remembers St. Paul the Sixth. He was the Pope in the 1960s and died in 1978. And he was canonized during the pontificate of Pope Francis. My brothers and sisters, let us acknowledge our sins and so prepare ourselves to celebrate the sacred mysteries. I confess
1: to Almighty God and to you,
0: my brothers and sisters, that I have greatly sinned in my thoughts and my words,
1: and
0: have done what I have failed to do through my fault,
1: through my fault, through my most grievous fault. Therefore, I ask Blessed Mary of her Virgin, all the angels and saints, and to you, my brothers and sisters, to pray for me to the Lord our God.
0: May Almighty God have mercy on us, forgive us our sins, and bring us to everlasting life.
1: Amen.
0: Lord, have mercy.
1: Lord, have mercy.
0: Christ, have mercy.
1: Christ, have mercy.
0: Lord, have mercy.
1: Lord, have mercy.
0: Let us pray. Almighty, ever-living God, who chose Blessed Paul the Sixth to preside over your whole people and benefit them by word and example, keep safe, we pray, by his intercession, the shepherds of your church, along with the flocks entrusted to their care, and direct them in the way of eternal salvation. Through our Lord Jesus Christ, your Son, who lives and reigns with you in the unity of the Holy Spirit, God forever and ever.
1: Amen.
0: Please be seated.
2: A reading from the first letter of St. Peter. Beloved, the end of all things is at hand. Therefore, be serious and sober-minded so that you will be able to pray. Above all, let your love for one another be intense, because love covers a multitude of sins. Be hospitable to one another without complaining. As each one has received a gift, use it to serve one another as good stewards of God's varied grace. Whoever preaches, let it be with the words of God. Whoever serves, let it be with the strength that God supplies, so that in all things God may be glorified through Jesus Christ, to whom belong glory and dominion forever and ever. Amen. Beloved, do not be surprised that a trial by fire is occurring among you, as if something strange were happening to you. But rejoice to the extent that you share in the sufferings of Christ, so that when his glory is revealed, you may also rejoice exultantly. The word of the Lord.
1: Thanks be to God.
2: The Lord comes to judge the earth.
1: The Lord comes to judge the earth.
2: Say among the nations, the Lord is king. He has made the world firm, not to be moved. He governs the peoples with equity.
1: The Lord comes to judge the earth.
2: Let the heavens be glad and the earth rejoice. Let the sea and what fills it resound. Let the plains be joyful and all that is in them. Then shall all the trees of the forest exult.
1: The Lord comes to judge the earth.
2: Before the Lord, for he comes to rule the earth. He shall rule the world with justice, and the peoples with his constancy.
1: The Lord comes to

0: The Lord be with you.
1: And with your spirit.
0: A reading from the Holy Gospel according to Mark. Jesus entered Jerusalem and went into the temple area. He looked around at everything, and since it was already late, he went out to Bethany with the 12. The next day, as they were leaving Bethany, he was hungry. Seeing from a distance a fig tree in leaf, he went over to see if he could find anything on it. When he reached it, he found nothing but leaves. It was not the time for figs. And he said to it in reply, "May no one ever eat of your fruit again." And his disciples heard it. They came to Jerusalem, and on entering the temple area, he began to drive out those selling and buying there. He overturned the tables of the money changers and the seats of those who were selling doves. He did not permit anyone to carry anything through the temple area. Then he taught them, saying, "Is it not written, 'My house shall be called a house of prayer for all peoples?' But you've made it a den of thieves." The chief priests and the scribes came to hear of it and were seeking a way to put him to death, yet they feared him because the whole crowd was astonished at his teaching. When evening came, they went out of the city. Early in the morning, as they were walking along, they saw the fig tree withered to its roots. Peter remembered and said to him, "Rabbi, look, the fig tree that you cursed has withered." Jesus said to him in reply, "Have faith in God. Amen. I say to you, whoever says to this mountain, 'Be lifted up and thrown into the sea,' and does not doubt in his heart, but believes that what he says will happen, it shall be done for him. Therefore, I tell you, all that you ask for in prayer, believe that you will receive it, and it shall be yours. When you stand to pray, forgive anyone against whom you have a grievance, so that your heavenly Father may in turn forgive you your transgressions." The Gospel of the Lord.
1: Praise to you, Lord Jesus Christ.
0: Please be seated for a moment. So today the church remembers Pope Paul VI, recently canonized as a saint. And from the year 1500 to the year 2000, for the longest time, there were only two popes who had been canonized. It's not a common thing. It was Pius V in the mid-1500s with the Council of Trent and the Battle of Lepanto, and then Pius X at the beginning of the last century, famous for lowering the age for First Communion. That was Pius X. For 500 years, only two popes were canonized. And in the last 10 years, three were canonized. John XXIII, Paul VI, and John Paul II. Paul VI and John XXIII and John Paul II reigned in the church during a tumultuous period in the church, especially Paul VI, Vatican II, the reform of the liturgy, the sexual revolution, the clerical sexual abuse crisis. So when John XXIII was canonized as a saint and Paul VI was canonized as a saint, I remember those years, the 60s and the 70s, and I'm thinking, they were kind of popes when everything was falling apart. Like, why would you canonize them? And I've reflected on it much more. And the reason they were canonized is they were saints. And the proof of their sanctity is they spoke truths which were very, very unpopular. And it's especially the case with Paul VI. Still today, many people do not regard him with high esteem because of a 14-page letter he signed on July 15th, 1968. It was called an encyclical. It's just two words, human life, humana vitae. And he was under extraordinary pressure and lobbying to change the church's perennial teaching about the nature of marriage and human sexuality. Tremendous pressure. And in the end, he reaffirmed what the church has always taught. And then people went crazy. Bishops, cardinals, priests, they all revolted. The church is empty. Tens of thousands of priests left the priesthood. Tens of thousands of nuns left the sisterhood. And everything got like crazy. I remember because I was growing up during that time. So I would like to encourage you and anybody listening today, find it on the internet, read it, and have your children read it. It's a very sober, simple, straightforward message. And I think Paul VI became a saint because he never backed down when everybody is leaving. Remember with Jesus at the discourse about the Holy Eucharist and everybody started leaving? He didn't say, hey, come back. I'll change my teaching. He said to Peter and the apostles, do you also want to go away? And that's kind of like Paul VI said, do you also want to go away? So the teaching about human sexuality is very simple. In principle, it's simple. It might not be easy to carry it out, but is that sexual relations are only licit between one man and one woman in marriage and open to life. That made many, many people angry, and they rejected it. And they basically said, nobody's going to tell me what to do. Well, you know, if you go to Ace Hardware and you buy a weed whacker, if you don't follow the directions, it doesn't matter what you do, it won't work. We're used to that. And the same thing with the human nature. If we don't do things the way God has made us, it won't work. It was shortly after that, in November of 1972, on a Sunday, from the loggia of St. Peter's, that's the balcony, he said these unforgettable words. He said, I have the feeling that the smoke of Satan has penetrated the Catholic Church through some crack or another and got to its highest echelons. That made sensation in the world press all over the place. What was going on in November of 1972? 200 presidents of Catholic universities were gathered in Rome to discuss what is the purpose and nature of the Catholic university. And their first conclusion was Catholic universities do not exist to convert people. Really? Then why should I donate my money there? Why bother? If you don't believe the truth. The other conclusion is the Catholic universities are not subject to the authority of the local bishop. Really? Then who are they subject to? At that same time, the United States Supreme Court was discussing Roe versus Wade. And 2 months later, it became the law of the land. It's an amazing time. And Paul VI said, I have the feeling that the smoke of Satan has penetrated the church through some crack or another and got to its highest echelons. And that's one of the driving passions of Relevant Radio. All we want to do is teach the truth of the church and spread it. People don't have to listen. They don't have to tune in. But, you know, when you tune in and you listen, you say, oh, nobody ever told that to me before that. So what was the result of the rejection of Humanae Vitae in 1968? 2 years later, on-demand divorce in this country. No fault. 3 years after that, abortion. Today, gay marriage, transgenderism. And all that, what does that lead to? For the most part, it leads to sadness and loneliness. There's got to be a better way. So we honor the courage of Paul VI to speak the truth. We encourage people to read it and to figure it out and to embrace it. Oh, it isn't easy to live as a Christian, but there's no better way to live. Now please stand for the prayers of the faithful. For Pope Leo XIV, all bishops and priests, and for an increase in holy vocations to the priesthood, that those being ordained will remain faithful and joyful in responding to God's call, we pray to the Lord.
1: Lord, hear our prayer.
0: For those who are traveling this summer, that God will protect and guide them to all their destinations, we pray to the Lord.
1: Lord, hear our prayer.
0: For all expectant mothers, that they will realize the precious gift within them, bringing a greater respect for life to the world, we pray to the Lord.
1: Lord, hear our prayer.
0: For all those who've died, especially for the repose of the soul of Monsignor Roy Clister, he was the first chaplain of Relevant Radio, we pray to the Lord.
1: Lord, hear our prayer.
0: For blessings on Bishop Jaime Soto of Sacramento, Bishop Daniel Muggenberg of Reno on their Episcopal anniversaries, in thanksgiving for their service to the church, and for whom this Mass is being offered, we pray to the Lord.
1: Lord, hear our prayer.
0: For St. Joseph, St. Gabriel, St. Nicholas, and Guardian Angel Society members, and for all the intentions received from our listeners and supporters, That Our Lady of Guadalupe will intercede for them, we pray to the Lord.
1: Lord, hear our prayer.
0: Dear Father in heaven, we believe in your power and we trust in your mercy. We ask you our prayers through Christ our Lord. Amen.
1: Amen.
0: Please be seated. 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Blessed are you, Lord God of all creation, for through your goodness we have received the bread we offer you, fruit of the earth and work of human hands. It will become for us the bread of life.
1: Blessed be God forever.
0: Blessed are you, Lord God of all creation, for through your goodness we have received the wine we offer you. Fruit of the vine and work of human hands, it will become our spiritual drink.
1: Blessed be God forever.
0: Pray, sisters and brothers, that my sacrifice and yours may be acceptable to God, the Almighty Father.
1: May the Lord accept the sacrifice at your hands for the praise and glory of his name, for our good and good of all his holy.
0: Accept the sacrifice from your people, we pray, O Lord, and make what is offered for your glory and honor of St. Paul the Sixth a means to our eternal salvation through Christ our Lord.
1: Amen.
0: The Lord be with you.
1: And with your spirit.
0: Lift up your hearts.
1: We lift them up to the Lord.
0: Let us give thanks to the Lord our God.
1: It is right and just.
0: It is truly right and just, our duty and our salvation, always and everywhere to give you thanks, Lord, Holy Father, Almighty and Eternal God, through Christ our Lord. For as on the festival of St. Paul the Sixth, you bid your church rejoice, so too you strengthen her by the example of his holy life. Teach her by his words of preaching, and keep her safe in answer to his prayers. And so with the company of angels and saints, we sing the hymn of your praise, as without end we acclaim, Holy,
1: holy, holy, holy, holy Lord God.
0: You are indeed holy, O Lord, the fount of all holiness. Make holy, therefore, these gifts, we pray, by sending down your Spirit upon them like the dewfall, so that they may become for us the body and blood of our Lord Jesus Christ. At the time he was betrayed and entered willingly into his passion, he took bread and, giving thanks, broke it and gave it to his disciples, saying, "Take this, all of you, and eat of it. For this is my body, which will be given up for you."

In a similar way, when supper was ended, he took the chalice. And once more giving thanks, he gave it to his disciples, saying, "Take this, all of you, and drink from it. For this is the chalice of my blood, the blood of the new and eternal covenant, which will be poured out for you and for many for the forgiveness of sins. Do this in memory of me."

0: The mystery of faith, we proclaim your death,
1: O Lord, and confess your resurrection until you come again.
0: Therefore, as we celebrate the memorial of his death and resurrection, we offer you, Lord, the bread of life and the chalice of salvation. Giving thanks, you held us worthy to be in your presence and minister to you. Humbly we pray that partaking of the body and blood of Christ, we may be gathered into one by the Holy Spirit. Remember, Lord, your church spread throughout the world and bring her to the fullness of charity, together with Leo, our Pope, and Blaise, our Bishop, and all the clergy. Remember also our brothers and sisters who have fallen asleep in the hope of the resurrection, and all who've died in your mercy. Welcome them into the light of your face. Have mercy on us all, we pray, that with the Blessed Virgin Mary, Mother of God, with Blessed Joseph, her spouse, with the blessed apostles and all the saints who pleased you throughout the ages, we may merit to be co-heirs to eternal life, may praise and glorify you through your Son, Jesus Christ.

0: At the Savior's command, informed by divine teaching, we dare to say, Our Father, who art in heaven, hallowed be thy name.
1: Thy kingdom come, thy will be done, on earth as it is in heaven. Give us this day our daily bread.
0: And forgive us our trespasses, as we forgive those who trespass against us. And lead us not into temptation,
1: but deliver us from evil.
0: Deliver us, Lord, we pray, from every evil. Graciously grant peace in our days, that by the help of your mercy we may be always free from sin and safe from all distress, as we await the blessed hope and the coming of our Savior, Jesus Christ.
1: For the kingdom, the power, and the glory are yours, now and forever.
0: Lord Jesus Christ, you said to your apostles, Peace I leave you, my peace I give you. Look not on our sins, but on the faith of your church, and graciously grant her peace and unity in accordance with your will, who live and reign forever and ever.
1: Amen.
0: The peace of the Lord be with you always.
1: And your spirit.
0: Lamb of God,
1: you take away the sins of the world. Have mercy on us. Lamb of God, you take away the sins of the world. Have mercy on us. Lamb of God, you take away the sins of the world. Grant us peace.
0: Behold the Lamb of God. Behold him who takes away the sins of the world. Blessed are those who are called to the supper of the Lamb. Lord,
1: I am not worthy that you should enter under my roof, but only say the word, and my soul shall be healed.
0: Our communion antiphon is, The Good Shepherd has laid down his life for his sheep. The body of Christ.
2: Amen.
0: The body of Christ. The body of Christ.
3: 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I wish, my Lord, to receive you with the purity, humility, and devotion with which your most holy mother received you, with the spirit and fervor of the saints.

0: thine.
1: Let us pray. May the sacraments we've received, O Lord our God, stir up in us that fire of charity with which St. Paul VI burned ardently as he gave himself unceasingly for your church, through Christ our Lord.
0: Amen.
1: The Lord be with you.
0: And with your spirit.
1: May Almighty God bless you, the Father, and the Son, and the Holy Spirit.
0: Amen.
1: Go forth, the Mass is ended.
0: Thanks be to God.
1: St. Michael the Archangel,
2: defend us in battle. 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May God grieve him, we humbly pray. 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
10: 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We'd love to hear from you. Yeah, and we're doing something exciting you probably are aware of if you've been listening to Relevant Radio for a while, but we've been doing this 54-day Rosary Novena in preparation for the June 11th consecration of the United States of America for the very first time to the Sacred Heart of Jesus by the U.S. Conference of Catholic Bishops. So this tradition became more and more popular in the late 1800s. Pope Leo XIII was very big on the Sacred Heart of Jesus, Pius X, a bunch of different people, Pius XI. And the United States has never been consecrated to the Sacred Heart of Jesus, not in total by our U.S. bishops. And so this is powerful. This is a powerful spiritual action for our country, for our bishops to do on the 250th anniversary, the we'd love to have you join us in preparation through this 54-day Rosary Novena for this consecration. So live every night, 7 p.m. Central, on air for the Family Rosary Across America. We're preparing. You can also join us on the Relevant Radio app, relevantradio.com, Relevant Radio Plus. Tons of places you can join us. YouTube. Sometimes I tune in to the Family Rosary Across America on YouTube. And we'd love to have you join us to prepare for this moment for the Catholic Church in the United States and for the United States in general every night. Love to have you there. Yeah, I love, kind of coinciding with this 250th anniversary moment, makes me think about Fulton Sheen, Venerable Archbishop Fulton Sheen, who's going to be beatified in September. One of my favorite stories of his, I think he recounts this in Treasures in Clay, which is his autobiography. But there was this communist, this prominent communist, maybe in the 30s, he was in New York or DC or somewhere. And this very famous communist, he was already a famous professor, well-known, well-regarded public intellectual. And, it was kind of in vogue, fashionable for these sort of, wealthy young people to be like communists, at the time, in a way that I guess is maybe, to some degree coming back in vogue. But Fulton Sheen found himself in a conversation for some reason with this communist at some point. And the guy was just, again, fulminating against the faith. Anti-Catholic, anti-everything, and just like lighting into Fulton Sheen. And Fulton Sheen listened just like calmly. You know, this is a great intellectual. We talked about with Monsignor Roger Landry. He won the award for the first time as an American. The top theological school at the time was in Louvain in Belgium. And he won like the dissertation award. You know, like this is one of the great minds of his time. And he's listening and he's listening. All these arguments against the faith and why it's not true and why it's bad and actually pulling, you know, holding humanity behind and you know, anti-human and all these different things. And communism is going to lead to this great era of freedom. And so Fulton Sheen listens, he listens, he listens. And then he just leans in as they're sitting down. He leans in and he says in his Fulton Sheen voice, "Can I tell you about the Blessed Mother?" That's all he said. "Can I tell you about the Blessed Mother?" He just talked about Mary. You know, we have all these great apologetic answers, right? Like the real presence and, you know, why it makes sense and faith in science, faith in reason, and why we can believe in the existence of God and all that stuff. And Fulton Sheen just said, "Can I tell you about the Blessed Mother?" And the story goes, as he recounts it, that that atheist communist actually converted about a year later to Catholicism. So it's a perfect lead-in to our guest today, because I invited this guest on. We were catching up recently over Zoom, actually, and chatting about some different things in the church. And I was just so moved by his story, his conversion, his heart for Our Lady in particular, his conversion experience, which really involves Our Lady and Medjugorje in a particular way. And so I wanted to invite him on the show. He's a businessman and entrepreneur. Recently, he's been the producer and the, you know, one of the major backers of a beautiful new film called The Real Presence, therealpresence.com. You can check it out, which was really made to help Catholics rediscover what's truly happening at every Mass, at every Mass. So we're honored to welcome Joe Hilo to the Tim Lomkowski Show. Joe, thanks for being with us today.
9: Well, thanks for having me on the show, Tim.
10: Yeah. So, yeah, let's just start there. I'd love to talk a little bit about your story, because I think it's, you have such a, you know, our whole thing is lay people living their faith in the world. And you have a, you're a great example of that. So I'd love to start with your story. And then I'd love to get to the film, you know, maybe in the second half of the show. But can you walk us through, I know for you at some point, Mary and Medjugorje, and as I mentioned, you're, you know, really were a part of pulling you deeper into the faith. You know, can you take us back to those days a little bit?
9: Well, Tim, you know, I grew up in a Catholic family. I've got five younger sisters, and I

0: was, you know, weekly Mass was an important part of our lives. But I would tell you that God wasn't the first or most important thing in my life at that time. I was caught up in the world of materialism and business success and trying to make it. And so I, you know, I was Catholic. And if you'd asked me, I'd have thought I was a good Catholic, but certainly could have been better. And in early 1988, my family did a pilgrimage to Medjugorje, and expecting to have some encounter with Mary, but it ended up being an encounter that brought me closer to the Lord than I ever had been before. And it ended up being a powerful experience as far as a conversion experience for me. You know, after that time, Julie and I would start attending daily Mass, pray the rosary daily, go to confession at least monthly. So our lives became significantly more devoted to putting God in the first place in our lives. So I thank the Blessed Virgin Mary for that.
1: Which I love and is beautiful. And I love one of the things you shared that you brought back home with you from Medjugorje in terms of, is it a Sunday night rosary that you all have committed to where you host people? Remind me that.
0: So every Sunday night at 7 p.m. in Jacksonville, Florida, at our home, we host a rosary prayer group, and we pray three mysteries of the rosary together from about 7 to 8 o'clock p.m. We started it probably in 1989, and it was once a month, one Sunday a month. And then probably in 1992 or 1993, we decided that we needed to do it every Sunday night. So we changed it from monthly to weekly and have kept it going ever since.
1: I love that example. You know, it's just things like that are so powerful and build community and prayer. And, you know, what's been the impact of that Sunday night rosary on your family, on your home, on your kids, you know, for people listening who, you know, could imitate that example? What's been some of the fruit of it in your life?
0: Well, you know, we tried to pray the family rosary at our house every evening, not just on Sundays. And what I see now from my married children is that they're all praying the family rosary every evening with their children. And so it's a gift that I think Julie and I were able to pass on to our children about the importance of raising your children from a very early age with a deep understanding of their faith and a deep love for our Blessed Virgin Mary as well.
1: Beautiful, beautiful. Yeah. No, I love hearing that. And I know, too, you've been very involved with ministries, particularly Focus, from early days. You know, why do you think that's important, if you could share, people to actually have, as lay people, right, to not just focus on, you know, but to really get involved in missions, in ministry? What in particular about Focus? People probably know the Fellowship of Catholic University Students does work on, you know, college campuses, mostly secular college campuses across the country. Like, how did you get kind of involved there? And what's been your experience of that with seeing college kids come to faith?
0: So our children were in grade school and high school when Focus first came to Jacksonville. And after meeting Curtis Martin in the early 2000s, we got very involved. We knew that college is an age where children, if they're going to leave the faith, that tends to be the age where it happens. They're not living at home anymore. Mom and dad aren't waking them up and telling them to get in the car for Mass. And so now they've got to make the decision on their own. And so that's a very critical stage. And to have missionaries on college campuses that are able to work with college students and continue to affirm what the parents have taught them for the first 18 years of their life about the importance of having a life centered on Jesus Christ. It's right at that age where it's just such a critical time. And

0: the more that we've gotten involved with Focus over the last 20 something years, the more our family has been blessed by those efforts. When you talk about Catholics getting involved in Catholic activities, you know, Tim, we are the church. And yes, we've got bishops and yes, we've got priests and they've got responsibilities and they've got things they need to do. But we can't all just sit back and wait for them to do stuff. We've got to do what we can. And that goes back to our baptism and that we, you know, we're empowered to help bring Christ to the world. And in whatever ways we can do that, whether it's serving the poor, whether it's being involved in Christian ministries, whether it's involved in working with the sick and the dying, whatever it is that we feel called to do, we've got to step out in faith and let God use us because we're his hands and his feet.
1: Yeah, that's right. Yeah, Christ has no hands but yours. And you're right. I think a simple tool that people can use to identify a potential calling in their life, not a sure thing, but maybe something God is calling them to do is, you know, if there's something on your heart, this is the something I've used. If you're frustrated about something or you're concerned that the church isn't seeing a problem or addressing a problem enough, that might be a sign that God is actually calling you to do something about that, you know, to step in and like you said, we are the church. Like if the church isn't doing enough about something, well, it's like, maybe I'm not, you know, or maybe I'm being called to, you pray through that, you discern, you ask God, you know, in what way and how, and, you know, just, you know, but I do like the idea. We were talking to, someone the other day and they were saying on the show, just, you know, God can move you if you're already walking. Like if you're moving down the path and you're discerning an action, then God can adjust you and say, you know, go this way, go down this path instead. But sometimes if we're standing still and we're afraid or waiting for the perfect opportunity to do something, you know, that can be a real challenge. So when I get back, we're going to take a quick break and hear from some folks that are supporters of Relevant Radio. But when we come back, what I want to do is, Joe, I want to dig into this calling that you had on your life over the last few years to share in a beautiful way, an expository way, the doctrine and the truth of the real presence of Jesus in the Eucharist and how this film played into it. So we're going to hear that story from Joe Hilo, Catholic layman, businessman, entrepreneur, now filmmaker, who's made this incredible movie on the real presence. We're going to hear all about that on the Tim Lemkowski Show when we come back. Don't go anywhere.
2: Well, what does the left love? The left loves the environment. And it's killing the environment. It's in our water. A test in other countries show that endocrine blockers from chemical abortion pills are in the water.
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4: Hello, I'm Archbishop Gregory Hartmeyer from the Archdiocese of Atlanta. Remember, O most gracious Virgin Mary, that never was it known that anyone who fled to your protection, implored your help, or sought your intercession was left unaided. Inspired by this confidence, I fly unto you, O Virgin of Virgins, my Mother. To you do I come, before you I stand, sinful and sorrowful. O Mother of the Word incarnate, despise not my petitions, but in your mercy hear and answer me. Amen.
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1: Hey, welcome back. We're delighted to have on Joe Hilo today. Had a big conversion through Our Lady. Is now a Catholic filmmaker who's made this great new movie on the Real Presence. So, Joe, tell us about this project, how you got involved in it, what the vision and the goal. You know, why did you feel so inspired or called, you could say, to make this particular film?
0: Tim, it's funny because I really didn't make the film, and I really am not a filmmaker, and I had no desire to invest in a film or do a film, but I was approached by John and Mike Barton in Jacksonville, who have a production company. And actually, the Lord had put it on their father's heart to do a film one day on the Eucharist. And during his lifetime, he never did it. And then when the Pew study came out in 2019, showing that only a third of Catholics believed in the real presence of Christ in the Eucharist, that put it on their heart to take up their dad's original idea to do a film on the Eucharist. So they came to my office and approached me about investing in a film they wanted to do. I listened to their project, and for some reason, instead of just saying, I'm sorry, I'm not interested, I said, well, let's pray about it. And over the next couple weeks in adoration, it started to come to me that the reason that a Catholic would not believe in the real presence of Christ in the Eucharist would be the same reason that a Catholic would leave the Catholic Church. And it's that they really don't understand what we do at Mass. Mm. And then you've heard musicians sometimes say, well, the song just came to me. And I never really knew what that meant. But in adoration, all of a sudden, these scenes from the Mass, you know, just started to come to me that these are the things that we need to make visible for people to really understand what it is we're doing. So I met with them again, and I told them, look, I'm not interested in the film the way you've described it, but if y'all would be willing to change your project and do something that's focused on the Mass, that I would be very interested in participating with you in it. And that's kind of how this project started.
1: Beautiful. How cool. How cool. So tell, what's it like to make, you know, how did you go about the process of production to make a film that, you know, unpacks the doctrine of the real presence? Like, tell us more about the film and the production process.
0: So the first thing that we had to do, we said that we want to be able to show what happens visibly and invisibly at every Catholic Mass. So the first thing they did was they filmed an actual Mass. So no actors or actresses, not in a studio. So the film is centered around the Basilica of the Immaculate Conception in downtown Jacksonville, Florida, at an actual Mass. The next thing that we did was we said that while the people are watching the Mass and what's going on, we wanted the best Catholic speakers or well-known Catholic speakers to be explaining what it is that we're watching. And we knew it was going to be expensive to go around the country interviewing all these different speakers. And then we realized that the following summer in Indianapolis was going to be the National Eucharistic Congress. And if yeah. we could, and if we could interview them all while they were there in Indianapolis, you know, it would save us a lot of time and money. So that's when I reached out to you and
1: that's
0: said,
1: right.
0: can you help us with this? And you put me in touch with some great people that were handling media. And we set up a studio in one of the hotels in Indianapolis where the media was doing other interviews with the speakers. And so 8 of the 10 speakers in the film, we interviewed in Indianapolis at the Eucharistic Congress. And so then the third component of the film is how do you show the invisible? Angels and saints and the Blessed Trinity. And so we spoke to a priest in our diocese that had studied movie making and talked to some other people. And through AI and augmented reality, that's how we were able to show the invisible in the film. And then the production company really took it from there. And I learned that a film is like the layers of an onion, and there's all these different peels and levels. And every time you change one thing, it affects all this other stuff. And it's something I still don't know too much about, but I know just enough to make me dangerous.
1: I love that. Yeah. What did you feel like, what are some of the most powerful things you realized about the Eucharist in doing this film? I'm sure in some way it pressed, impressed the doctrine deeper in your heart in a more real way. You know, Cardinal John Henry Newman talks about this idea of real assent versus notional assent. Notional assent is the idea that a truth or a doctrine of the faith, I say yes to it in a way that it sort of makes sense in my head. But real assent, he says, is I say yes to something in a way that sinks deep in my heart. My life begins to shape around it in a different way. It changes me. It transforms me. So he compares it to the love of falling in love versus just bumping into somebody in the street. And even truth has this kind of reaction to us. So doctrines change us, right? They're not just ideas. They form and shape our hearts. Like what changed about the way you approach the idea that, people know obviously that Catholics believe and have a lot of reasons biblically and in the theology of the church, the early church fathers all assent to this idea that the Eucharist is the body, blood, soul, and divinity of Jesus. So it's not when what we celebrate at Mass and when the priest says the words of institution over the elements of bread and wine, what happens there is a miracle called transubstantiation, where even though it still looks like bread and wine, the substance has now changed to the body, blood, soul, and divinity of Jesus. So the whatness has changed even while the howness of it has stayed the same. We call it substance and accidents in theology and, Thomas Aquinas and all that stuff. So transubstantiation, this idea, the idea of the doctrine. But this isn't just an idea. You were trying to show what this means and what this actually looks like and the grandeur, how we can actually help people have that real assent to that idea. What changed in that process for you in terms of deepening even your own appreciation for and love for Jesus in the Eucharist?
0: Tim, even going to Mass every day, it can get routine. It can get to be a habit.
1: Sure, yeah.
0: You can find yourself not paying attention to the readings or not focusing on what's actually happening at that moment in the Mass. Your mind wanders. But when you can visually picture the angels and saints around you and what's actually going on, for me, it's a way to help stay more focused and in tuned while I'm at Mass to what's actually happening. One of the other things I would say is that this idea that you're really at the Last Supper and on Mount Calvary at the sacrifice of our Lord to the Father, and you're participating in it as if you were alive over 2,000 years ago. Mm. Father Spitzer in the movie explains almost like a time travel sort of thing, but yeah, Futuristic. But this idea that when the priest says, take this, all of you, and eat it, the words of consecration, that's Jesus Christ saying it at the Last Supper. Mm. And you're there. You're there listening to Jesus saying it at the Last Supper at that moment. And so I've got to stay focused. I've got to pay attention at that moment. This is so much bigger than me. This is so important. And the idea that heaven and earth, really the closest place while we're alive on earth that we are to heaven is when we're at that Mass. We're participating in this heavenly liturgy with our earthly liturgy at the same time and place and moment. And the idea that until the next life, this is as close as we're going to be to heaven is really something that if, you prepare yourself before the Mass and think of some of these things, it really helps to make the experience of the Mass much different.
1: Yeah, it's so true. And there's so many doctrines and ideas connected to that doctrine of the real presence of Jesus in the Eucharist, even as you describe, sometimes we get criticized by our Protestant brothers and sisters, our separated brethren, who say we're re-crucifying Jesus by saying that this is, we're being brought back to Calvary at the Mass. And to your point, what you're saying is, no, like in a way, we are being brought into a mystery that is transcendent of time and space, and we're actually back at that moment of Calvary, but we're also already in a way that's already but not yet participating in the heavenly Jerusalem. This is the wedding feast of the Lamb come down to the altar in a way that we can participate in. And so even our notions of salvation are wrapped up in this idea of, you know, the traditional notion of salvation for Catholics is what we'd call divinization. It was said by one of the saints, Saint Irenaeus, maybe God became man so that man might become God. What he means is our nature itself is made for grace and is transformed over time into what we receive. So we become what we receive in the Eucharist. And that journey every single day, like you said, I think the whole world is held together by the people who leave their homes every morning at 6:15 to go to the 6:30 mass. And it's poor people and billionaires and teachers and doctors and moms and dads and kids all just kind of piling into this celebration and then, you know, piling back out of it, kind of going out into the world ready to breathe fire, right? But this encounter transforms us over time. And that transformation process begins here every day at daily mass, and then especially on Sunday masses, and moves all the way toward heaven. And this is the reality that we celebrate in the mass every single day. And the fact that you've put it on film in a way that people can see and then hear explained by these great thinkers and speakers at the same time and experience, I just think it's unbelievably powerful. So how do people access or watch the movie if they want to bring it, you know, to their parish or you know, have a showing at their parish or watch it with their kids in the home? Like, what are the best next steps for them to take to check out your movie?
0: So it's available free. You just go to therealpresence.com. is the website, or you can go to YouTube and search The Real Presence, The Mass, and it'll come up. It's also available on the website in Spanish, and hopefully in the next month or so, it'll be on our website in Italian as well. So our next project is to see if we can get it translated into several different languages.
1: Oh, powerful. That's beautiful. Well, Joel, thank you for all your good work. We have, you know, just a minute left. So if you had to share, you know, in a minute, what's one thing you wish everybody knew about Jesus and the Eucharist and about the Real Presence?
0: So the reason we did this film is that people have explained the Mass to us throughout our whole lives, but our society has become so visual that if you can show them what's actually happening instead of just explaining to them, I think that it has a powerful impact. And so as you watch the Mass, I just pray that if you're Catholic, this deepens your faith and makes you want to stay Catholic for the rest of your life. If you're a non-Catholic, I hope it's something that makes you want to come back to the Catholic Church. And if you're not a Catholic at all, I hope you understand the biblical roots of the Mass and why we do what we do as Catholics.
1: Powerful. Yeah, we hope all can come back and join us at that heavenly banquet. Joe, thanks for being with us today. We're praying for you in all of your efforts. Joe Hilo has made a film on the real presence of Jesus in the Eucharist. Go check it out, realpresence.com, therealpresence.com. And thanks for tuning in today. You're going to continue to be in our prayers. We'll see you on Monday with an episode of At the Kitchen Table with Tim and Maggie. God bless you.
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9: I'm Mary Graham for Relevant Radio News, brought to you by the Knights of Columbus. 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Vice President J.D. Vance is telling Air Force Academy graduates that artificial intelligence should never decide matters of life and death in war.
10: If the warfare of the future is to live up to the moral values of our ancestors, decisions over life and death must be made by humans and not machines.
9: Vance delivered the Academy's 68th commencement address Thursday in Colorado Springs, calling on more than 900 newly commissioned officers to prepare for a rapidly changing battlefield. The vice president told the class of 2026 that future warfare will be shaped by AI, autonomous systems, and cyber operations. He said adaptability will be critical for the next generation of military leaders. Three people are dead, including a child, after an apartment building exploded in Dallas.
11: We were inside and then we heard like a boom.
9: Texas officials say an apartment building in the Oak Cliff neighborhood was leveled Thursday by a natural gas explosion. Dallas Mayor Eric Johnson spoke to reporters on the scene. Meanwhile, in Washington state, no survivors are expected to be found after a chemical tank imploded at a paper mill in Longview on Tuesday. Two people have been confirmed dead, while nine missing are presumed dead. Governor Bob Ferguson said the tank implosion at Nippon Dynaware is the deadliest industrial accident in the state's modern history. Chicago Mayor Brandon Johnson is pleased after meeting with the Pope in Vatican City. Following yesterday's visit, the mayor said the first question he received from the pontiff was, "How's Chicago?" The mayor invited Pope Leo XIV to conduct Mass in Chicago's Grant Park next year. They also discussed slavery, immigration, war, and baseball. Keeping you connected with the church and the world 24 hours a day, this is listener-supported Relevant Radio.
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0: Everyone, once again, I pressed the wrong button on a computer and it's gone somewhere that I don't know where it's gone, but it's there. But that I've got another computer here somewhere, so we'll... it's a wonderful reading that's fascinating, so, well, we'll just jump into it. Let's pray in the name of the Father. Oh, by the way, the saint of the day. I forgot the saint of the day. Today is the feast of... I'm not making this up. Saint Bona, who... Pope John the 23rd, Saint Pope John the 23rd, made her the patron saint of flight attendants. I don't know why. She traveled a lot. Since she was a little girl, she'd have visions of the Lord, and well, her father, I think, had gone on crusade in the Holy Land, and this is around 1159, and well, he was a ne'er-do-well, and he kind of had a second family in the Holy Land, and well, she went there to find him, and she was captured by a bunch of Saracens, and she escaped, and she led lots of pilgrimages to Santiago in Spain, and I think to the Holy Land again, and so she became the patron saint of flight attendants, according to Pope John the 23rd, Saint Pope John the 23rd. So, hey. It's all good. Let's pray in the name of the Father, the Son, and the Holy Spirit. Come, Holy Spirit, fill the hearts of your faithful and kindle in them the fire of your love. Send forth your Spirit. They shall be created, and you shall renew the face of the earth. Lord, you taught the hearts of the faithful by the light of the Holy Spirit. Grant us by that same Spirit to have right judgment in all things and evermore to rejoice in his comfort through Christ our Lord. Hail Mary, full of grace, the Lord is with thee. Blessed art thou amongst women. Blessed is the fruit of thy womb, Jesus. Holy Mary, Mother of God, pray for us sinners now and at the hour of our death. Amen. Saint Michael the Archangel, defend us in battle. Be our protection against the wickedness and snares of the devil. May God rebuke him, we humbly pray. Do thou, O Prince of the Heavenly Host, by the power of God, cast into hell Satan and all the evil spirits who prowl about the world, seeking the ruin of souls. Amen. In the name of the Father, the Son, and the Holy Spirit. Amen. And you know, before we open the big book on the coffee table, I wonder if I can find this. Drat, I think I probably lost it. But there was that's not it. Wonderful, wonderful article about things to do to prepare yourself well for the Mass. And it's written by a priest in Spain, and of course I had it up on my computer, and now, of course, I've lost it. But let me see if I can find it. One of them was the first thing you do is you make sure that you're wearing appropriate clothing. This is a real important thing. This does fit in with the reading today because Jesus talks about his house shall be a house of prayer. Make sure you wear appropriate clothing that is modest. In other words, shoulders are covered and the leg beneath the knee is covered. Why not? Then genuflect. You know, you got to make sure you genuflect. That's very simple. Then... you keep quiet. They're just, I'll look for this in the break. I had it up here, and of course, I must have pressed the wrong button, but it's really good. I think I know where I can find it. Hold on. You know, I'm wasting a great deal of time, but, I'll find it at some point, I'm sure. There's just some simple things that we can do celebrate the Eucharist in a way that has some dignity. You know, I mean, I don't know. At any rate, let's go to the big book on the coffee table because there's some great readings. This is huge. Now, as you know, I'm not a scholar. I just play one on the radio. And this is very interesting. The today's reading is at the USCCB site is the cleansing of the temple. Jesus went to the temple and saw people who were selling things and money changers and all these things. And I will explain all this in hopefully 4 minutes. But the interesting part is the fig tree. The next day, as they were leaving, he looked around. Well, Jesus entered Jerusalem, went to the temple area, looked around at everything, and since it was late, went out to Bethany with the 12. The next day, they were leaving Bethany. He was hungry, so this must have been early in the morning. Seeing from a distance a fig tree and leaf, he went over to see if he could find anything on it. When he reached it, he found nothing but leaves. It was not the time for figs, and he cursed the fig tree. He said, "May no one ever eat of your fruit again," and the disciples heard it. That's not fair. Well, this is a prophetic act. This is a symbolic and prophetic act. And you see, if the tree is leafed out, and I don't quite understand this, but if the tree is leafed out, there are going to probably be figs on it. Even I have heard from last season, I've talked to people who do fig trees, and if there are leaves on it, chances are there's going to be, even if it's not fig season, there are going to be figs on it. Well, there weren't. There were a lot of leaves, but no figs, so Jesus cursed it. Then they came to Jerusalem. He entered the temple area, and he began to drive out those selling and buying. What was that about? Well, this is interesting, because this is the bazaars of Annas. Annas was the high priest, father-in-law of Caiaphas, and he was a horrible man, according to the Talmud, and according to Josephus. And he had something called the bazaars of Annas. They were places. He had, I think, four booths on the Mount of Olives, where he sold sacrificial animals. And then in the courts of the Gentiles, remember the Temple Mount originally was an enclosure that was square, perfectly square, 500 royal cubits on each side, and non-Israelite, no one who was not in the covenant, could enter into that area. You had that square, and then within it you had the temple complex. There was an area into which all Israelites could go. That was the court of the women, meaning women could go. Then there was the court of the men, which all Israelite men could go. Then there was the court of the priests, into which Levites and sacrificers could go. And then there was the shrine itself, in which there was the holy place into which the priests offering incense could go. And then there was the Holy of Holies, into which the high priest went once a year. The Ark of the Covenant was there until it was lost in probably the Babylonian invasion. It's thought to have been hidden. The Book of Maccabees says it was hidden in the mountains of Moab by the priest prophet Jeremiah. And at the time of Christ, it was an empty room into which the high priest went once a year. And so non-Jews, non-Israelites, could not go into the inner part of the temple. But Herod expanded the outer courts, leaving a marker where the inner court had actually been, the restricted area. But he expanded the platform on which the temple complex was built to the size of 10 football fields. And it was reputed to be the most beautiful building in the world. The front was covered with gold polish so perfectly that you couldn't bear to look at it in the rising sun. It was too bright. This was a magnificent building. And people would come from all around the world. And this platform that Herod had built, the size of 10 soccer fields, anybody could go on those. And there were government buildings on them and just different porchways where rabbis taught. And this was where Gentiles could go. Well, Annas had a bazaar there. He was selling sacrificial animals. And the Talmud has a sort of poet. Woe to the house of Annas, woe to the serpent's hiss. They are high priests, their sons are keepers of the treasury, their sons are guardian laws of the temple, and their servants beat the people with staves. The family of Annas, I'm reading here, had gained much of their wealth from four booths of the sons of Annas, market stalls located on the Mount of Olives. They also had other market stalls inside the temple complex in this area that was open to the Gentiles. They had a monopoly on the sale of sacrificial animals. They were making a fortune, and they exchanged money into temple coins for the offerings. You know, you couldn't have profane money in the temple. In other words, coinage, Roman coinage had images of gods and goddesses on them sometime, or the emperor's image. They were graven images. And you couldn't bring a graven image into the temple. So you had to exchange the temple coinage for what was called the temple half shekel. This was the standard payment of the temple tax. But irony of ironies, it was the Tyrian half shekel, which was noteworthy for the purity of its silver, and it had the image of the god Melkart on it, a Lebanese god. But it was great coinage, very pure silver, so they blinked at that. So what you would have to do is you would have to stop at a money changer's table and give your profane money to the money changer, and he would give you money that was acceptable in the temple and for a slight consideration. This is the whole thing. Now, this is why Jesus made such a fuss about it. And he didn't permit anyone to carry anything to the temple area. The temple area, you know, Jerusalem is built on these hills, and the temple had walkways that went from the high city where all the priests lived, all the sacrificers. And if you wanted to go from the Mount of Olives to what we today call Mount Zion, to the new part of Jerusalem where the nice neighborhood was, you could go right through the temple. You didn't have to go down one hill and up another hill. It was so Jesus, that's not what the temple's for. It's not to, I remember there was, when I was a pastor at St. Thomas, that it was so easy for the teachers to go through the church, and they disturbed Mass constantly because they didn't want to go through the rigmarole of going through the regular door. All right. This is, I think, kind of involved, but one more thing I need to say about it. I know I've gone long, but this is, in Matthew, Mark, and Luke, this disruption of the sources of income of this priestly family that controlled the market and sold sacrificial animals at jacked up prices, who made a profitable business out of the religion of Israel. And that's Talmud, that they're denounced by Talmud. They had to do something about this Jesus fellow. Now, in the Gospel of John, it's at the beginning of the Gospel. And Dr. Petrie, he's probably right and I'm probably wrong. I mean, he's a real scholar. He's a great scholar. Anything written by Dr. Brand Petrie, read it and enjoy it. Well, he maintains that Jesus must have done this twice, at least last time I got the privilege of talking with him. But I suspect that John put it at the beginning of his gospel to interest the people to whom he was writing his gospel, the Essenes and the followers of John the Baptist, because that was one of the major complaints of the Dead Sea sectaries, that the temple and the priesthood was corrupt, and the Messiah was going to purify the temple and rebuild it in a pure form. And so that's why these were fighting words with the high priestly family, and they wanted Jesus dead. The Sadducees, not the Pharisees, but the Sadducees, wanted Jesus out of the way. So that's the background of this reading. And, you know, oh, that's all interesting history, but you realize that we're still doing the same thing, you know? Occasionally, you know, you deal with people who inch by inch, and they don't even realize they're doing it, they turn the faith into a business, you know, that it's about the financial viability of an institution. I think in the redoing of churches, that the most beautiful churches should be in the poorest areas, because the church is the palace of the poor. A poor man can go in and should be able to hear beautiful music and see beautiful art at no cost. The church is the palace of the poor. Rich neighborhoods can afford ugly churches. Poor neighborhoods shouldn't have to. But so many of the people who are in the business of religion think, nah, that one's not financially viable. Tear it down. Sell it. Get rid of it. I think that one of the major criteria for keeping a church going as much as possible should be, does it serve the poor and is it beautiful? You know, I often say churches these days are very functional in their design, and they look like spaceships from the planet Ugly. That doesn't glorify God at all. So my house shall be called the house of prayer for all people, but you have made it a den of people who know the bottom line. All right, let us go to a break. We will come back with letters, and the phones are open, 888-914-9149. 888-914-9149.
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0: 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And as I always say, I've been down there, and they actually do pursue truth, virtue, and wisdom.

0: Well, like to hear him preaching, like to hear him shout. I can do that, no problem. I always say the secret of preaching is shout every fifth word for no good reason. It keeps him awake. All right, well, let us, don't take that too. Well, it is, actually does work. All right, let us go to letters. Okay, I have a letter here from, I'm going to make it anonymous. Oh, that's, they're asking to be anonymous. My family of origin suffered multiple tragedies during my late teens, early 20s. My father left us. There were multiple health challenges among myself and my siblings. My education was interrupted. We almost became homeless. Let's just say that I came out of one of those years, as a bitter young woman. 20 years later, I still struggle with bitterness, even after years of counseling. Lately, I've been offering up these bitter memories to pray for certain prayer intentions. I've been doing this for over a month, and it seems to help. So is it okay to retroactively offer up past sufferings? Is there anything new agey about this? No, it's absolutely appropriate. These are not past sufferings. You're carrying them with you. You know, you know, we can repent for past sins. Why not offer up past sufferings? And, you know, if you can't forgive, again, this goes back to this commandment, honor your father and your mother. This is a classic situation in which, how do you honor this man who abandoned his family? You ask God to have you point out what was it about this man that God loved. And if the best you can do is say, Lord, I honor what you loved in him. I don't know what it was, but I honor it. And if you can't forgive, you just can't bring yourself to forgive, what you do is you say, Lord, I can't forgive. I give you permission to do the forgiving for me. It works. So I just urge you to do that, to say, Lord, I can't forgive, because you're carrying this bitterness around with you. It's not bothering your father, not at all. It's just making your life worse. And what you can do is you can offer it to the Lord in this way. This is a practical way to offer. What does it mean to offer something up? It means to give it to Jesus, to take it to his cross. That's what offer it up means. It means I'm going to give it to you, Lord. I can't forgive. You do the forgiving for me. I can't trust. You do the trusting for me. I can't love in this situation. I give you permission to do the loving for me. That's, I always wondered, offer it up, like I'm going to suffer and this will somehow do them good. My suffering isn't going to do any good for anyone, but Christ's suffering on the cross redeemed them. So if you offer it up, what you're doing is saying, Lord, I give you permission. I mean, you give God permission? Yeah, you give. That's the amazing thing about the God we worship. The God we worship is a gentleman. He will not force you to do what you do not want to do. I give you permission to love this person, to forgive them, to trust them. When I can't love or forgive or trust them, I give you permission, Lord, to do it for me. Thank you, Lord. You'd be amazed. The Lord will take you up at the offer. So I hope that helps a little, and I will certainly keep you in my prayers. Okay, let's see here. This is from Lynn. In the first reading this Sunday, Philip was in Samaria, and he cast out unclean spirits from many possessed people. There are many such happenings in the New Testament. Are there just as many possessed people today? Thank you for your show. And when I returned to the church, Father Bill Eddy was my pastor. How I miss him. Father Bill Eddy was one of my dearest friends, and I miss him terribly. He was a real piece of work. I loved him. He was just, he had the oddest take on everything, but when you were with him, you felt sane and you felt safe. He was a wonderful, wonderful fatherly man, Father Bill Eddy. How often I think of him, too. So, at any rate, Lynn, we're in the same boat there. But, yes, there are, if not more, there are at least as many possessions these days. You worship the devil, and you give permission to the devil to enter in. You know, the occult is very dangerous, because what's the occult about? The occult is wanting to know something that God is not pleased to tell you. Knowledge is power. And that's exactly what Adam and Eve did. The sin of Adam and Eve was to, she looked at the fruit of the tree, saw that it was good for food and good for the gaining of knowledge. She wanted to know what God was not pleased to tell her at the time. She wanted to have power that God had not given her. And that's the sin of the occult. That's why it's very, very morally wrong to go to fortune tellers. Even, you know, if fortune tellers, if there were any real things, real fortune tellers, they'd all be rich and could give away their services for free because they would know what horse to bet on or what stock to invest in. So they're mostly charlatans. But every once in a while, the devil takes advantage of those. And when you invite the devil to do something, you're in essence opening the door to him. You know, all those vampire movies, as I recall, I don't like to watch them. They're creepy. But I think that you had to somehow invite the vampire in. And that is, in general, true. Now there are people who are possessed and we don't understand how they got possessed. And sometimes it's just inexplicable. But in most cases that I have known, in a way, you have to invite the devil in. By great anger, you can invite him in. By sin, you can invite him in. But something like a Ouija board or autonomic writing or fortune telling, you are literally asking the devil to use your body. And when you ask a devil in, he doesn't have to leave. It's very dangerous. So it is more and more common. I was just talking to a friend last night. She was telling me about this picture of these kids sitting around listening to some Satanist, these little kids, and there's a statue of Satan behind him. Satanism, aggressive atheism and aggressive Satanism, evangelistic Satanism, we might call it, has made a real comeback. And thus, there are many, many more people who are possessed. Exorcists are way overworked. So yeah, Lynn, and if you've ever dealt with an exorcism, it certainly, if you let it, strengthens your faith in God because you see there really is a supernatural world. All right, that enough said. I don't like giving the devil his due, but you know, and I have found that the rosary is one of the most powerful prayers against the devil. You know, a day shouldn't go by where you haven't said a rosary because it's spiritual warfare. You're using the text of scripture. That's what Jesus did. When he confronted the devil in the desert, the devil would say things like, fall down and worship me. And Jesus would say, the scripture says, worship God alone. Change these loaves into bread. You're starving to death. Jesus says, not by bread alone that one lives, but by every word that comes from the mouth of God. Jesus himself quoted the scriptures in his spiritual warfare in the desert. And so it is with us. And we quote the greeting of the angel to the Blessed Mother because it is evidence in Scripture that God so loved the world and that the human body is sacred, that God loves even our physicality and the devil hates our physicality. The best book on the devil that you can read is C.S. Lewis's Screwtape Letters, and I recommend not simply reading it, but listening to the humorist John Cleese, C-L-E-E-S-E, of Monty Python and A Fish Called Wanda and different movies, read and act it out. It's wonderful. You can get it on YouTube. Just go John Cleese, Screwtape Letters 1, YouTube, and you'll get the first chapter. It's splendid, and it is the best text I have ever read. And it's not frightening, but it is very profound and in many spots very humorous. So, and here's someone, Larry, writing that, I just wanted to say thanks. He says, I don't require premium for my donation. Thank you for your kindness, Larry, and God bless you. All right. And for all of you who are so good, I'm still always amazed by the generosity of people. Let me read one more letter in a special way. I want to thank Father Sam. Thank you. This is a lovely letter from Sonia, and I just wanted to say thank you, Sonia, for your kindness in that letter. And you know, keep the priests, you know, in your prayers because we need it. All right. Let's see here. I think I have time for one more letter. Okay. I was wondering. This is from Patrick. I was wondering, would it be okay to pray the memorare in the form of a rosary or using the rosary beads? The way I did it was prayed the miraculous metal prayer on the Our Father beads and prayed a memorare on the Hail Mary beads. For one, it helped me to count the prayers, to add them to the relevant radio tally. I also found I could meditate or have thoughts about confidence in Mary. The word she spoke to San Juan Diego, my own sinfulness and misery, the various titles of Mary in the litany, and other thoughts. Should I stop or make any adjustments? I would say, you know, I just talked about how powerful the rosary is because it's a quoting of scripture. But on the other hand, it is a private devotion, and you're certainly not forbidden from saying other repeated prayers. I would kind of do both. I would make sure I said the rosary as just a daily spiritual warfare, and then say that collection of memoraries that you've adjusted to. You know, we have great independence in our devotional life. When we're praying with other people, we should probably pray the standard prayers. But in our devotional life, we have a great deal of flexibility. All right, that said, let us take a break. I'm going to come back with a word of the day, and we'll be right back. Oh, and there's lots of lines open, 888-914-9149. Do call in and stump the Reverend Know-It-All. Very easy thing to do, 888-914-9149.
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4: Hello, this is Archbishop Bernard Hebda of the Archdiocese of St. Paul in Minneapolis. 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
7: Hi, Drew Mariani here. Hey, did you hear about the multimillionaire founder of Elf Cosmetics who gave it all up to become a priest? Yeah, that man is father of Scott Vincent Borba, and he was just ordained to the priesthood last week. Well, next time, you'll hear his story and what made him give up a life of

and England. These lands produced many great saints, from St. Patrick and St. Margaret of Clitheroe to St. Thomas More and John Fisher, and the newest saint and doctor of the church, John Newman. 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

Amen. Yes, the promises of God. Don't forget. Don't forget that one of the promises of God is persecution. You'll receive houses and lands and families and everything in this world and in the world to come, eternal life in the world to come, along with persecutions. It's the every promise in the book is mine, as the other song says. All right. I want to finish before we go to the word of the day. I really didn't finish my spiel at the beginning of the show. You know, this, Jesus curses the fig tree. I said it was a symbolic action. I didn't explain why it was, how it was a symbolic action. So I need to explain it. Well, early in the morning, as they were walking along, they saw the fig tree withered to its roots. Peter remembered and said, Rabbi, look, the fig tree that you cursed has withered. What's going on here? Jesus is saying, this is what the temple is. They mention how beautiful the temple is, and they're looking at it, you know, like tourists from Galilee. And the temple is just this magnificent building. Jesus is saying, yes, it's all leaves and no fruit. What are the fruits of the Holy Spirit? Love, peace, patience, joy, kindness, generosity, mercy. The Galatians, the fifth chapter. And if you don't have the fruits of the Holy Spirit, you know, if the gospel is not making you more generous and more peaceful, more long-suffering, kinder, then it's not working for you. By their fruits you shall know them. And that's what Jesus is saying. The temple was all leaves and no fruit. We can have the best building project in the world. We can have the loveliest church. We can have the most learned clergy. But unless these things are making us more fully representative of the image of Christ, then they are kind of pointless and they are cursed. That's what's going on here. And this idea of have faith in God. And then I say to whoever says to this mountain, be lifted up and thrown into the sea, it'll be done. Well, I don't know you why you'd want to throw a mountain in the sea, but the implication is if God tells you to do this, if this is because of your trust in God and God says, do this, you do it, and God, if it's really from the Lord, it's going to happen. I remember the story of a woman when I was young and very Pentecostal. This woman had been told by the Lord to go on a 40-day fast, and she did. And then when it was over, he said, now go to the hospital and pray for the sick. And everyone she prayed for was healed. Well, this was spread through the neighborhood, and now we know how to heal people. You fast for 40 days, and then you just go in and clean out the hospital wards. So people would do that. They would lose a lot of weight, and then they would go to the hospitals, and nothing happened. Well, it didn't work. No, these things don't work. What happens is God says it, you obey, and God is faithful. So if there's ever a situation in which God tells you, pray that that mountain be moved, and if it's truly from the Lord, guess what? I remember being with a person who drove by a convent of that turned out to be very left-wing, and she looked at that comment and said, thus says the Lord, it will be a hotel. And darned if it isn't a retirement home now, close to a hotel. You know, if God says it, it's going to happen. It doesn't just give us magical powers. I say to that mountain, move. No, God's got to tell you. But this fig tree, I think, is very important for us because we look at religion as the leaves. God looks at it and looks for the fruit. We better have fruit with all those leaves or the whole thing will wither. All right, moving along, let us go to the word of the day. The word of the day is the holy name of our Lord Jesus. Originally in Hebrew, it means Yehoshua, which means the Lord saves. And that became in Aramaic, Yeshua, and that was that Jesus was called. Clement of Alexandria said about, I think we want to say 180, 190 AD. Clement of Alexandria said Jesus was not called Yeshua. He was called by the short form, Yeshua.

0: And there is no sh sound in Greek and Latin, so it became Yesu. Jesus, which became Jesus in English and Jesus in Spanish. So, and it means Josh. not the Josh who works at Relevant Radio, another Josh. But, you know, that Jesus talked about the loneliness, or what's the word? He talked about, he said, I'm meek and humble of heart. That word, humble is tapenos. And the Blessed Mother said, he has looked on the tapenosune, the lowliness of his handmaiden. The word tapenos really means ordinary, undistinguished. We couldn't pick, you've heard me say this, I don't think you could pick out our Lord or our Blessed Mother from a crowd of two if you could get in a time machine and go to Nazareth, because they were so ordinary. At the name of Josh, every knee must bend, every tongue proclaim. The name of Josh, yes, that it was an ordinary name. Well, I thought the Messiah was supposed to be called Emmanuel, God with us. Well, that's what Josh is about, that God is with us. He's just one of us. He became one of us, and like us in all things but sin. At the name of Josh, every knee must bend. I don't literally mean the name of Josh, but that's how common Yeshu was. It was just, Jesus was called by the short form of the Lord saves, Yeshu. And that becomes Jesus in Latin and English, because there's no SH sound in Latin or Greek. All right, that said, let's go to phones.
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0: We have a lot of phones open, 888-914-9149, 888-914-9149. Whom do we have on the line now, dear voice in my head?
2: So today we have Jim from Sunnyvale, California.
0: Jim from Sunnyvale, California. What can I do for you, Jim?
3: Oh, hey, Father. First off, thank you for your ministry, both the priesthood and your broadcast ministry. But
0: I
3: look at love in terms of the definition that St. Thomas Aquinas gave.
0: Yeah.
3: You know, willing to
0: give
3: for the other. How do we apply that when we say we love God, because God doesn't lack anything?
0: No, he doesn't. However, he's got a lot of children who do. And you know, if you really love me, you're going to take care of my kids. He doesn't lack anything, but his kids do. And so we love God by loving one another. We look for the good of God by looking for the good of his children. You know, that's the kindest thing you can do for anyone, is to look out for their kids. You know, and to keep their kids safe, and to make sure that if anything happens to them, those kids are going to want for nothing. So we love God by loving one another. We also can enjoy friendship with God, and we can enjoy the beauties of religious emotion. But the commandment is to will the good of God. And we will the good of God by being great examples of the holiness of God, and by caring for God's children. Does that help?
3: Yeah, I think so. So in other words, our expression of love for God goes to making sure that we love as he loves others.
0: Yeah, yeah, and that's very clear in the letters of St. John. Let me pull it up. How can you say, I'll pull this up. I'll give you the text. Okay. I pressed the little button, and of course, nothing happened because I put the request in the wrong place. But St. John says, how can you say that you love God if you do not love your neighbor whom you see? I'll find it that you love. Okay, this is, I got it. 1 John 4:20. If anyone says, I love God, yet hates a brother or sister, he's a liar. For whoever does not love their brother and sister whom they have seen cannot love God whom they have not seen. That's 1 John 4:20. So by trying to bless the people who God loves, we love God. So does that explain it for you?
3: I think so, Father. Thank you very much.
0: All right. Well, good to talk to you, and thanks for listening. I'm honored that you do. Whom do we have now, dear voice in my head?
2: So next up, we have Gail from Elmhurst, Illinois.
0: Gail from Elmhurst. Gail, what can I do for you?
4: Hi, Father. Thank you. So my question is regarding the gospel where Jesus got angry and overturned the table.
0: Yes.
4: And the sanctuary. People always, they justify that when they get angry.
0: Yes.
4: Especially people get angry a lot. Well, Jesus got angry and he did that. How would you respond to somebody who always uses that as an example to dismiss their anger? Thank you.
0: Well, the I would say that I would remind them that he was God, you know. And when I get angry, when I get angry, I usually get angry because someone has offended me. Jesus was not defending himself. He was defending the honor of his heavenly Father and of the Israelite people who were being abused by these salesmen masquerading as clergy. I think that's the difference that the scripture does say, be angry, but do not sin. There is such a thing as righteous anger. The problem is that when my anger is, well, I think my anger is righteous, it usually isn't. It's because I've been offended or my sensibilities have been offended. But, you know, Jesus had the right to do this, being God, the Son of God. And he was the new Adam who didn't become angry for himself, but became angry for the honor of God. So there's a difference there. You know, we love to baptize anger. It's so much fun to be angry and then to feel good about it and righteous about it. And, you know, one thing, when your parents, for instance, this is a good example, parental anger. Parental anger is about, it should be about the good of the child. In other words, I'm very angry that you've done this because it's bad for you. This stupid thing you've done is bad for you. My anger is to do you good. As the last caller said, St. Thomas's definition of love is to will the good of another. When I am angry, am I willing someone's good? In Jesus' case, yes. Every time, and we see Jesus getting angry a lot in the scriptures, and really angry. The word in Greek is embrimaomai, which means to snort with fury like a horse. We see that word used in reference to Jesus a number of times, but his anger was always to do the good and never harm to the people at whom he was angry. When I get angry with people, I want to hit them upside the head so they feel it. That's not what Jesus did. Does that help?
4: Yes, that helps a lot. Thanks.
0: Good, good, good. Be angry, but do not sin. All right. All right. God bless and thanks for listening. Let's go to Sister Maria Francesca. What can I do for you, Sister Maria Francesca?
5: Yes, I'm wondering about the history or the origin or the source of the Te Deum that we pray at Lourdes. And
0: yes,
5: the Magnificat is from Luke. Nobody I know can tell me where the Te Deum comes from. And then I'm wondering whether it's really early on, because there's seven verses about God the Father. There's only in the third, in the eighth verse is the Holy Spirit advocate and guide mentioned. And then there's another seven or six verses about Christ that they don't call Jesus.
0: Yeah. Well, it was written traditionally as described to St. Ambrose. It goes back certainly to before 500, but that would be around 390 AD. Some people say St. Augustine, but it was probably St. Ambrose. We know that it became common right after that. So probably written by St. Ambrose. And it's interesting. This is going to sound funny because the word idios in Greek means private. A private person was an idiotis. We get the word idiot from it. But these were called like the Te Deum and, what's another one? The Gloria. These were called private psalms. They weren't psalms from scripture, but they were psalm-like, composed out of scripture. And the classical name for them, it sounds awful, but idiotic psalms. So we don't call them that anymore because the word idiotic has changed meaning. But it's most people ascribe it to St. Ambrose. It certainly comes from around then. So does that answer your question, sister?
5: Oh, it certainly does. I certainly appreciate this. You have a great day.
0: Well, good. Thank you. God bless. And I'm honored you listen. Let's go to Noah from Denver. What can I do with you? What can I do with you? What can I do for you, Noah?
6: Hi, Father Simon. Thank you for taking my call. God bless you. And I love listening to your show. Please keep my father in your prayers. He is battling a health issue right now.
0: Certainly.
6: Thank you. My question is, how can I fully place my trust and hope in our Lord, especially during times of uncertainty or hardship?
0: Well, if you figure it out, tell me. I'm kidding. You know, that's an act of the will. Let's look at it from a different angle. You know, a coward, you know, if a soldier's going into battle and says, I'm afraid, does that make him a coward? No, it doesn't. I mean, he's even braver because he realizes the danger and he's still doing it. And so it is the same thing with trusting God, that we make an act of the will to trust God. You know, that I love the Screwtape Letters. But in the Screwtape Letters, we read the devil doesn't mind if we feel spiritual. He minds if we are spiritual. The devil doesn't mind if we feel charitable. He doesn't like it if we are charitable. And we are so attached to our feelings. And what I'm saying is I want to feel trust for God. I want to not worry about anything. I want to put my life in God's hands, totally not worry about anything. That's not going to happen in this world, except with the help of pharmaceuticals. And to put our hands to put our lives in God's hands is an act of the will. And the regular, repetitive statement, Jesus, I trust in you. When something comes up in our life that shakes us to be in the habit of saying, Jesus, I trust in you. Another wonderful, wonderful prayer is the surrender novena, to pray that regularly. I find it helps me. But remember, trusting God is not a feeling. It's an act of the will. And so you say, Jesus, I'm a wreck. I'm nervous. I'm afraid, but I trust in you. And you know what? If you make that act of the will repeatedly, eventually it sinks in and becomes even part of your feelings. Does that help a little, Noah?
6: Yes, it does, Father Simon. Thank you so much.
0: Good. And I will remember your dad in my prayers. God bless. And thanks for calling in, Noah.
6: Thank you.
0: Let's go to Dolores from San Antonio, Texas. Beautiful town. What can I do for you?
7: Oh, hello, Father Simon. Thank you for taking my call. I love your program. This is why I'm bothering you. Thank you for taking
0: it. You're not bothering me.
7: You haven't heard.
0: I'm having
7: kind of
0: fun.
7: A crazy question. Great. That's one thing you always do, and I laugh and enjoy you so much. Okay, Father, here
0: Thank
7: we go.
0: You.
7: You're welcome, Father. The city that I live in, as the Holy Day of Ascension has been deferred mm-hmm. to Sunday. Okay,
0: yes.
7: My question, it may sound crazy, but here we go. On Sunday, being Sunday, a holy day of obligation, obviously, I don't go out mm-hmm. and do shopping and all that kind of mm-hmm. thing. But since I wanted to do it today, but this mm-hmm. Do I consider this technically still the ascension and not do it, or just let it go and do the shopping because it's been deferred to Sunday?
0: Yeah, you can, it's, if in your diocese, the bishop has made the decision that it is deferred to Sunday, then it is deferred to Sunday. And today is just, what is today? Wednesday of the, or Thursday of the sixth week of
7: right.
0: Easter season. Yeah. So, yeah.
7: Okay. So
0: go shopping.
7: I just wanted to make sure.
0: Just,
7: right. Thank you for
0: yeah.
7: that. I shall. And God bless you.
0: Yeah. All right.
7: So
0: all right. God bless. I'm honored you listen. God bless. Thanks. Let's go to Pam, who's calling from Galena, Maryland. What can I do for you, Pam?
8: Oh, hello, Father Simon. I've always been a little perplexed by the Holy Spirit. And so
0: yes.
8: Sunday, our deacon gave a homily and said Pope Francis was all ready to change the date of Easter to coincide with the Eastern Orthodox Church. And then we would have unity. And then I said after church to him, but what about the Holy Spirit? The Holy Spirit didn't come from the Father and Son like the Nicene Creed. It just comes from the Father and then the Immaculate Conception and the Pope being from St. Peter. I said, which one would you like to give up? And he said, it wouldn't be for me giving anything up. It would be unity. And the priest standing next to him gave a big word for the meaning of they changed the Holy Spirit to be the Father and the Son and, you know, created the Holy Spirit. And he had a big word for it and said it was always just from the Father. So I felt a little perplexed. Teach me about the Holy Spirit, please.
0: Oh, dear. No, Jesus is very clear that he confers the Holy Spirit. Jesus on Easter Sunday said, receive the Holy Spirit. You know, the Holy Spirit is the life of the Trinity. The Father and the Son love each other perfectly and sacrificially and eternally. And that very love is the third person of the Trinity. That's one way of describing it. To say that Jesus does not fully have the life of the Holy Trinity means he's not quite God. So the Holy Spirit, the love of God, proceeds from Jesus as well as the Father. And we've always believed this. The reason that we added the so-called filioque clause, in other words, the filioque means and from the Son, wasn't in the original Nicene Creed. The Holy Spirit was said in the Nicene Creed to proceed from the Father. That didn't mean that the Son was not involved in that procession. That Jesus brought us the Holy Spirit on Easter Sunday. But it was added in Spain because there were a lot of Arians who said Jesus isn't truly divine. And so to emphasize his divinity, they added that. And the Eastern Catholics don't say the filioque clause. It's a little complicated. But if the Holy Spirit's the love of God, he proceeds from the Father and the Son. I think that that's what we believe. And I bet Drew agrees with that.
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14: 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Former Attorney General Pam Bondi has wrapped up testimony related to the Justice Department's release of the Epstein files. The closed-door hearing with the House Oversight Committee was focused on her handling of the investigation into Epstein and his accomplice, Ghislaine Maxwell. Blue Origin is looking into what went wrong after a new Glenn rocket blew up on the launch pad at Cape Canaveral in Florida last night. Tom Costello reports the massive explosion occurred during a static test fire.
15: No injuries on the ground, but the incident destroyed one of the launch pad towers and shook the nearby community. Captured on nearby doorbell cameras, turning the night sky orange.
14: Earlier this week, NASA announced that it had selected Blue Origin to deliver rovers and other cargo to the lunar surface starting later this year. Blue Origin said in a statement that it will provide updates when there's more information available about what happened. A student from Rancho Cucamonga is now America's spelling champion. Mark Mayfield with the details.
16: Shrini Parikh correctly spelled a record 32 words during a lightning round to win the Scripps National Spelling Bee in Washington, D.C. The 14-year-old is taking home over $52,000, a trophy, and a bunch of other prizes. As for the winning word he spelled correctly, it's bromocriptine. That's spelled B-R-O-M-O-C-R-I-P-T-I-N-E. I'm Mark Mayfield.
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22: Yeah, good afternoon. That was Fox News on how AI is going to transform the entertainment industry. And I do want to talk about that a little bit. I just saw another story, another really important one, where they just made the first feature full-length AI-generated film reportedly produced for less than a million dollars, $500,000, $500,000. That's it. That's it. I mean, this is the future. I'd love to get your take on it, too. And we'll talk about it. Coming up in a few minutes, James Hurston's going to be stopping by. But how do you feel about this type of music, about the films? Has your job been replaced? Are you afraid your job is going to be replaced? We'll dive into a lot of this coming up in just a moment as well. But first, I just want to invite you to do something. First, it's great to have you here. Love Father Simon. Father Simon, such a great broadcast. And say a prayer for him and say a prayer for all of us here at the network. Things are evolving rapidly, right? The way the industry is changing in terms of radio and broadcasting and AI. One of the things I want to do for you, and I hope you'll join me in this, I want to connect you in a more personal way. We talk every day for 3 hours, but there's times where I am in adoration, or there are times when I am traveling someplace, and I think of you. I feel like you're my spiritual family here at Relevant. I really do. And I pray for you every day. I pray for you multiple times. I know we may not have met, but when I bump into people, people always say to me, "Oh, Drew, I feel like I know you personally." I say, you know, I feel the same way, because this is not sports talk. It's not political talk, right? It's not a financial show. This is a very interactive program where we navigate the course we call life together. Right, turbulent waters at times. We try to shine the light of our faith on so many of these very complex issues that challenge us in those fields of politics and finance and the culture. And we do it together, and then we pray together every afternoon at 3 Central, 4 Eastern. And that's intimate, and it's powerful, and there's a lot of grace that flows. So I thought, you know, I'd love to do, and again, I want to respect you and your privacy. And I don't believe in spamming people, hitting them with emails, hitting them with too many texts. But we started here within the show, Nick and I and Patrick Tom, my producing team. And we one day said, you know, it'd be really great to somehow connect. And they said, well, why don't we start a little texting community? Everybody has a cell phone on them. It's a great way for you to connect. And it's not about marketing. It's about staying connected with you beyond the radio signal. And this is how you can do it. If you want to be part of that group where we can connect, it's just go to your phone. Open your phone right now. Go to your texting app, okay? And where you put the message, put my name. Just type in Drew, D-R-E-W. Do it right now, okay? Go 914. 914 is the number you have to put into the phone number. 914-914. And then go down to the message field and just put my name, Drew, in there. And I'll be able to send you things that are timely, that are spiritual, that are encouraging, and sometimes even personal. Maybe it's a reminder. Hey, I'm praying the chaplet for you right now. Or, hey, I'm at this shrine, and I'm going to be praying for your intentions. Why not join me? I did that when I was in Poland. You know, I'm planning potentially maybe to go to France next year, the year of the Sacred Heart, and praying, you know, before the incorrupt body of St. Vincent de Paul, or, you know, St. Catherine Labouré with the Miraculous Medal, or going to Lourdes to pray for healing. You may not be able to join me on that particular trip, but I'll be praying for you there, and we can stay connected. I go into my chapel every afternoon. I saw my producer, Nick. He popped in there today to make a quick visit to the Lord. But there might be a time where something comes to my heart, and I just want to say, hey, you know, praying for you. If you need prayer, let me know. But, yeah, I'm only given so many minutes a day to be with you on the air, right? 3 hours. And I wish I had more time, certainly. But there are a lot of other things we'll do. We're planning on giving you updates before anybody else gets them. If you're in this text group, you get, you know, premier access to major guests that may be coming up. If we have a huge guest we want you to get plugged into, or if we launch another pilgrimage, or if I write another book, you will be the very first to have access to that. And the other way I really want to connect with you is leading up to particular novenas. I'm going to be doing a novena leading up to the Feast of St. Faustina or St. Andrew novena. So many miracles have taken place. Wouldn't it be great to get a reminder from me? Now, I might hit you up every month or every day during that particular novena, simply saying, here's the prayer. Don't forget to pray this particular prayer. And then you can go ahead and get connected and be reminded. Chapel, there's so many other things that we're going to do. But there might be a time I'd send you a prayer. It's a text saying, hey, can you pray for me? I need your prayers, right? But again, if you want to join this group, and it's exclusive, I'm not going to send you a text every day. You're not going to get it. I promise you that. But occasionally you will get them. How frequently, I don't know. Again, open your cell phone now, type in the word Drew to the message field, and then the phone number is simply 914-914. And when you send that off, you get entered automatically into that text group. And if you do that, we have this fantastic gift that we want to give to you. Coming up is the great Feast of the Sacred Heart. We're going to be having the whole nation consecrated to the Sacred Heart of Jesus. Our bishops are going to be doing this. In fact, Monday I'll be talking much more about it with you. So if you want to tune in, I'll be breaking some of that down for you. But there's going to be a nationwide consecration. I said this before, and I'll say it to you many times leading up to the consecration. This is a game changer. I think when the United States of America consecrates this country to the Sacred Heart of Jesus, there are great things looming. You might hear some guests come on and say the economy is going to crash, or there might be fear of war or AI taking your job. I am telling you there is a brighter future. That's what I believe personally. Why? Because I think in part when we consecrate ourselves to the Sacred Heart like we're going to be doing, graces are going to flow. This was a devotion given to St. Margaret Mary Alacoque and then re-articulated to St. Faustina. It was a different incarnation of it, but these are the same devotions, right? So what I did is I sat down, and Nick, you mind joining me for this? I mean, open your mic and maybe share a little bit about what we did and who the people are, again, from the Pope's Network.
1: Sure, yeah. So we were joined by Father Phil Hurley, who's the head of the Pope's Worldwide Prayer Network. He's head of the U.S. version of that. And then we had Grace Maza Urbanski, who works at the Pope's Prayer Network. And the two of them sat down with you, Drew, for about a 25-minute conversation. They talked about the history of the devotion to the Sacred Heart, which, you know, we might locate proximately with St. Claude La Colombière and St. Margaret Mary. They also locate it, though, even further back, as you mentioned, I think, yesterday, with John resting his head on Jesus, that John, the beloved disciple, you know, understood Jesus's heart and, you know, wanted to become close to him. So they go through the history of the devotion. Then they also discuss, especially Father Hurley, how this devotion impacts us today and is practical for us today. Why is it an important devotion for us in our troubled times? We see war, we see division in the family, we see all kinds of issues. Why is this devotion to the Sacred Heart so important and so impactful for us today?
22: Yeah.
1: And so that's the conversation that everyone who joins your text community has access to. It's a video podcast, about 25 minutes long, and it's really well worth your time. In addition to that, we have more program coming up even on Monday. We're going to talk about more of the nuts and bolts of the devotion to the Sacred Heart, the promises, how you can make an act of consecration to the Sacred Heart. So all kinds of great content for you.
22: It was actually providential that the conversation went in the direction it did. Because I said to Nick, yeah, I really wanted to do a nuts and bolts 101 on Sacred Heart devotion. And you're going to get a lot of that. We're going to do it for you. We'll talk about enthronement and consecration and, you know, the revelations of Jesus to St. Margaret Mary Alacoque and why it's so important to the country. But the way this interview went, it went much more spiritually. And I actually learned a lot in this. And you know, you're going to get the 101. And if you go to that, once you get that link, it's going to take you to, I think, we'll take them to a website where they can have access to the 12 promises and all the different things. Are we working on that?
1: Exactly. So you will be texted. You will be texted a link. You'll get the video. And then we're eventually going to upload information about the 12 promises.
22: Yeah, how you can consecrate your family to the Sacred Heart, how you can enthrone the Sacred Heart image, the promises that the Lord gave to those who have this devotion. It's really a beautiful devotion, but it really turned out to be providential. I was like, well, you know, this isn't exactly the direction I was going to go in the interview, but I think this is something the Lord wanted. That's all yours free, okay? We want to make it available. God bless Relevant Radio. They're the tip of the spear when it comes to all of this stuff, and they've made this possible. Just text my name, Drew, right now. Put it in the message field. Open your phone to 914-914. You have to go to the phone number is 914-914, and just put my name, Drew, in the message field. You'll be joining my text group. And this is the type of stuff we want to make available to you, you know, exclusive content for you and for you only, those who join this group. So it's a rare opportunity. I'd love to see you in it and love to have you join us, okay? Coming up in just a minute, James Herson is stopping by. We're going to talk to him. A lot going on with AI. Harry Kramer is going to be joining me too. He's great. You're going to love him. We're going to talk about some of the key issues on AI leadership. And then Father Rocky is going to be joining me at the 4 o'clock hour. We had a great conversation earlier in the week. I want to share it for those of you who didn't hear it. He joined me in this hour. So if you were tuned in, you might have heard it. But he's going to be joining me in the 4 o'clock hour. So we're going to retouch on a couple things I think are really, really important. If you're having problems with that text, my call screener, Patrick, will take your call too. I know he's on the phones right now. You can always die. He's going to hate me for saying this, but 888-914-9149. I get emails from people saying, I tried texting and they're texting all sorts of weird stuff or not doing it right. He'll walk you through it. Let's talk AI for a quick second here, because there's a couple things that have just developed that I think should certainly be talked about. This is transforming the world. It's writing scripts. It's creating music. It's generating movies. It's replacing jobs. It's reshaping the classroom. It's fueling right now a global race between superpowers. So is this the next great leap for humanity, or are you witnessing a technological revolution that is moving faster than maybe society can come up with? The Holy Father released his encyclical. You'll hear more about that from Father Rocky coming up, giving us perspective on that. But I just saw a news story, and then James will give us some take on this. They produced this is historic, first full feature length AI-generated movie, and they did this for $500,000. That is peanuts. You know how many millions of dollars it is to produce these films. And a lot of industry experts, they say this is a glimpse of the future. What used to require hundreds of artists and editors and special effects technicians and production staff and, you know, all that stuff is gone now. It can be accomplished by a very small team using algorithms, using a powerful AI tool. And it's not just there. Nick and I were talking, you know, a couple of months ago about a film that came out. It's called Walk My Way, I think it was it. Yeah, a song. It was called, thank you, Nick. It was Walk My Way, right? Is that Nick? I'm pretty sure. Walk My Walk. AI-generated, created music project. by Breaking Rust, a fictitious AI group. And it was great. It like went to the top of the charts. And then, of course, don't forget Tilly Norwood. Remember her? Tilly Norwood is an AI-generated country music personality. Oh, she's an actress. Thank you, Nick. You're right. She's an actress. They were trying to sign her. These theaters were trying to sign this AI actress. Crazy. It's just it's crazy stuff. So we're entering new territory here. And, you know, you might be in an industry where you are concerned about your job. Maybe you code. Maybe you're an accountant. Maybe you're an actress. The world is changing. I'm joined right now by longtime contributor James Hurston. He's a New York Times best-selling author, an international business attorney, a professor, a news analyst, a cultural commentator, and a regular contributor to this program. It's always good to have him with us. He's a social media scholar as well, and I invited him to give us a perspective on all that is now unfolding. Hey, Jim, welcome back. Good to talk with you again.
2: Hey, it's good to talk with you, Drew. And I am non-artificial intelligence speaking to you right now.
22: I know, I love it. That'll be a rarity one day. You know, people tune into their favorite talk show and it'll be AI. No, I love it. James, what were your thoughts on this? We saw this Walk My Walk went top of the charts. Tilly Norwood was that digitally created person. And now I see this film. I know how many millions of dollars goes into producing these things and how many people are behind the scenes, how these industries are being impacted. The entertainment industry is crazy. What are you seeing? Give me your take on some of these developments, because this is just the very beginning. I think we're only going to see more of it.
2: Oh, we are going to see more of it because it's so accessible and it's so low priced. And yet, you know, music is easier to produce than film. And as you mentioned, you know, we already have on the Billboard charts a number of AI artists. And the big one was that Walk My Walk. Yeah. That was, and it's funny because formulaic pop art, yeah, of any kind is easy for AI. So AI country music, because it is formulaic, with trial and error, there's just been, Spotify is filled with AI songs. And that's true of contemporary Christian worship music as well. I personally have experienced this when I've been searching for some worship music for events, and the various platforms are filled with AI worship music. And the only reason you can spot it, in many cases, they disclose it, and those that don't disclose have a sort of a generic brand name on it, and you can tell that it has great production and not a lot of views, and it's all been produced in the last, say, 6 months. But then what's happened here that you mentioned, and by the way, these are clever marketers, because what they did is they went to Cannes, France, where the very famous Cannes Film Festival takes place, and they premiered the film in the city at the same time, but it wasn't at the Cannes Film Festival. But they were able to, a lot of the outlets picked this up and said, this AI film premiered at the Cannes Film Festival, which isn't true, but it's 95 minutes long. It's an action fantasy film. If one used real actors, and even with CGI production techniques, a typical studio cost would be, just for the hard production, would be $150 to $200 million. And this film's produced for $500,000, and $400,000 of that was what they're calling computer costs, which is basically probably partially paying these interfacers with the AI. Yeah. 15 people, I guess we'd say 15 geeks in a room, over 2 weeks, made a 95-minute feature film that, you know, it's not Citizen Kane, but it will pass for the same kind of production quality that we see with these Marvel comic.
22: And you know how much money is going to be made on the back end, but when your upfront costs are that low, you know, it's, you can, your risk of losing that investment, I think, is minimal, especially if it's half decent and you get the promotion behind it. Nick was telling me before the show that Ben Affleck sold his AI company to Netflix for $600 million. He says it's going to lead to more human work. I think Interpositive is the name of that particular company. But we're seeing every industry change, entertainment, law, a whole lot of different areas. In Oceanside, California, James, Pepper is joining us. Pepper's been an attorney for the last 40 years. Pepper, good afternoon. You're on the air with James Herson.
2: Hey, hi, Pepper.
3: How are you guys doing?
22: We're doing well, thanks.
2: Great.
3: So here's the problem. So they told you that I am... Right?
22: Pepper,
3: you still there?
22: Yeah, we're still there. You are an attorney, right? Okay. That's what I was told.
3: Yeah, I'm an attorney. I've been an attorney for since 1982, so for a long time. Right. And I have kind of a special, special area that involves a lot of research and a lot of writing, the stuff that AI is really good for, right?
22: Yeah. Oh, yeah.
3: So, and I don't use it, but I have a legal assistant who is into it. And so we got a brief from somebody, and he ran and... It's long and a lot of stuff in it. And he ran the brief through an AI program that looks for AI-generated content. And a lot of the content in that brief was AI-generated, and it contained 9 cases that had been overruled, but they're citing them as though they're still good, right?
22: Yep.
3: So what I am going to do in my brief is I'm going to point that out, and I'm going to use a business and professions code section that says it's not proper to try and deceive judges, which is what they have done. Mm-hmm. So here's the thing. The other part about this is AI can be used for good and for bad, and anybody thinking about going to law school, especially younger people, don't do it.
22: Yeah, Pepper, let me jump in on you here, because I want you to stay on James. James is also an attorney. He's a law professor.
3: Cool.
22: And James, I have a friend who is an attorney, and he told me, it's very much like Pepper was saying, that he would normally hand off whatever project he was working on. He had to do something, hand off to the assistant, and this assistant, it would normally take a day and a half, maybe 2 days, for them to complete what needed to be done. He now has a new legal AI piece of software. It did it in 15 minutes, and it did it as good, if not better, than that AI assistant would, or the human assistant would have done. And we're also hearing about major law firms now not hiring junior attorneys or laying a lot off because AI is able to do that. And of all the professions, you know, I could see maybe accounting getting changed, or, you know, somebody on an assembly line or something else. But law, I thought, you know, would require a little bit more, but apparently not. Your industries apparently are being deeply impacted. Your thoughts on what Pepper said and what we're seeing now in terms of, you know, how do you get experience? How do you become that senior attorney if you're not being hired or if you're not given the opportunity to use your skill set?
2: Yeah, it's hitting every profession, and Pepper's right, especially when you have tasks that involve research, drafting, things like that. AI is lightning fast, and it makes terrible mistakes, as she found. And, you know, they use the term in the industry, hallucination. Yeah. AI hallucinates. So every AI platform has a disclaimer that says, this can be inaccurate. This is AI. So please check it. Check the sources. Check everything. I do think that when it comes to the legal profession, it's not one profession. We always kind of lump it together. But a person who drafts wills and trusts and a person who is a criminal defense lawyer, they have a completely different profession. So I would say this. To those aspects of law that used to take place in the law library that involve lots of drafting, and I do amicus briefs, so I understand this, I believe that they're going to be severely, severely impacted. However, right now, AI provides an incredible tool. Back in the old days, and Pepper will know this, we used to do a thing called shepherdizing cases. And we had to go to the law library and pull out some very specialized volumes to check whether cases were still fresh. That that, of course, can be done lightning fast by specialized AI platforms. But the thing about AI, we have to say, right now, AI is at a fairly high level of intellectual prowess, but it's narrow specialization. We're using it every day. People use it while they're driving. They use it every time they use a search engine. Yeah. It's out there.
22: Oh, yeah.
2: But they are developing. The reason they're building all these data centers is because they're developing what's called AGI, which doesn't exist yet,
22: right,
2: which is what Ray Kurzweil calls the singularity. And it's AI is improving itself, designing itself. AGI would not be specialized. It would be generalized like a human brain,
22: yep,
2: but an exponentially more powerful intellect, like Einstein to the 100th power. And it would have the ability to replicate itself.
22: Uh-huh.
2: So imagine an AI platform that creates 100,000 replicants of itself that are assigned a task.
22: Yeah.
2: And the task could be curing cancer. Yeah. The task could be reversing aging. And these people that are pushing these data centers, they're speaking in religious terms. So the analogy, I made it in an article a while ago, and the Pope recently made this analogy. We are in a Tower of Babel moment where there is this talk among AI executives that whoever reaches AGI first will have this super intelligent godlike being. And the question, of course, is will they be able to control it? And that's an open question.
22: Yeah.
2: Are we going to have a Terminator scenario or something like that?
22: Yeah, no, well, it's an interesting and it's a very strange new world. Pepper, first of all, thanks for being here. Are you using AI in your practice? How are you handling it?
3: Are you talking to me?
22: Yes.
3: No, I'm not, but my assistant is. Yeah. He's doing it, but the thing is, he's using it because I told him he's learning. He wants to become a lawyer. So I've told him, go ahead and write me a memo.
22: Okay.
3: And then I want you to double check it. And then I'm going to double check it, not using AI.
22: Well, I want to thank you, Pepper, for sharing. I wonder how long, James, people can hold out without using this. It's
2: well, I have a godson who's attending an Ivy League school. He just finished his first year. And he started out with the intention of doing all his own work. But all of his fellow students were using AI, even for in-class responses. And so the curve changes, and they're forced to use it.
22: Yeah.
2: And so in business, it's kind of the same thing. If, for example, there's an AI that specializes in coding, and a small business that used to have to hire an accountant, for example, can get an application that does all their accounting, and the application is designed in one weekend. And this is, you see, what we're looking at, bringing it back to this film, the film, it was made in 2 weeks with 15 people, with tons of trial and error,
22: yep,
2: with 3,000 word prompts for 15 seconds of film. All of that is primitive in the AI video world. That's going to get better and better and better to the point where one person could sit down with a keyboard and produce a feature film in 10 minutes.
22: I've often said that. You want to watch an 18th century, you know, detective drama, you know, you tell your AI to do it, pops up on your screen. We'll one day get to that point where you can watch whatever you want, when you want to watch it. James Hurston, thank you for being here. Check him out at the Jim Jams on Twitter. I'll be right back.
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28: What kind of a leader do I want to be? What kind of example do I want to set? Depending on your individual circumstance, what kind of a father, what kind of a spouse, what kind of a person while you're on this earth has an enormous impact on your ability to relate, influence, and lead other people. When you're an individual and you're at the beginning, it's kind of all about you. But at the day you become a leader, and I tell the Northwestern Kellogg students this, even if you're a first-level manager with 5 people, that first experience, it's no longer about you. It's about, can you develop those 5 people to their full potential? And what that means is you got to provide feedback.
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22: That's the voice of my next guest, Mr. Harry Kramer, Professor Harry Kramer, I really should say. He is a clinical professor of leadership at Northwestern University's Kellogg School of Management. He's a chairman and chief executive officer of Baxter International. It's a $12 billion global healthcare company, by the way. And we're going to be talking a little bit about AI. We'll continue this conversation and leadership, what the Holy Father said in his encyclical. You probably heard Harry on Morning Air many times. He is also the author of a book called Year 168. I have that personally, Finding Purpose and Satisfaction in a Values-Based Life. It's a great read for you. But he's got a new piece at Forbes. It's called 5 AI Leadership Lessons from Pope Leo. And I thought we could talk about this today. Those 5 key leadership issues, you know, at the center of all of them, from what I read, and we're going to link over to this for you. Nick, can we do that too? We'll put it in our show notes. So you'll have that if you want to read this. The center of all of them is accountability. You know, who's responsible when AI makes decisions that affect people's lives, right? Who ensures that efficiency doesn't become, I don't know, more important than dignity? And who protects workers when automation threatens their livelihoods? I mean, these are not merely technical questions. They're moral questions, and moral questions always require moral leadership. And it's great to have Harry with me today. Harry, welcome back. It's good to have you.
0: Great to be with you, Drew.
22: Yeah, thanks for the piece. Really, very timely on the heels of the Holy Father's encyclical, the Holy Father in that, of course, in Magnifica. Humanitas points out that, technology must never be allowed to eclipse the human person, and that human beings are not merely producers, right, or consumers, or data points, or economic units, but we're made in the image and likeness of God, and that's kind of the thumbnail of that. We have free will, and we've got conscience, and AI may be powerful, but it'll never have a soul. What motivated this particular article, and what struck you most, maybe, about what the Holy Father had to say in this encyclical?
0: Yeah, well, great to be with you and your team, Drew, always. Yes. And you and with everything that you and Father Rocky and the team do, I find this very inspirational. So, my whole focus, Drew, at Northwestern, at Kellogg, really is this whole issue of what does it take to be a value-based leader? You know, what, as you've said before, what are your values? What's your purpose? What matters? And no matter what the topic, it's very, very easy to get one extreme or the other, you know, and I always find that, you know, if you can understand multiple perspectives, we're better off. And I always try to find people who I really do believe can understand multiple perspectives. And I often tease a lot, I'm sure you're aware of this, Drew, very often when you'll be talking with somebody and they'll say, well, I don't understand. And I always tease and say, would you like to understand? I think St. Francis almost every day, I seek to understand before I'm understood. Really taking the time not to say I don't understand, because I think it's sort of ignorant, but I'm going to understand multiple perspectives. And I really appreciate what the Pope did, because rather than taking an extreme, he literally talks about the fact that, you know,

0: with this? Who's going to be responsible for this? And once again, I thought the Pope does a very nice job of talking about that we all need to do something. And it kind of reminds me, Drew, sometimes when I read something like this and I'll say to Julie, my wife, this is really great. And she'll say, well, do you like it, Harry, because it's really good or because it agrees with the way you like to think? I get that asked a lot. And what I really loved with the fact was, you know, when you think about this whole issue, and we're all over it, everybody's talking about it every day, Drew, every day. But I always stop and think to myself, okay, well, who's going to deal with this? Who is really going to figure this thing out? And I always tease, Drew, there was this famous group of people I talk about, the CEOs in my classes. There's this famous group of people that are going to deal with this, Drew. They always go by the same name. Those guys.
1: Right.
0: This, by the way, this is a gender-neutral term, Drew, that everybody, men and women. No, we are those guys. And that's what you do on this show. That's what Father Rocky does. That's what, you know, it's like, wait a minute. You know, if you don't like the movie, maybe we ought to do something about it. And how do we educate ourselves? How do we take responsibility for all of this? As opposed to, oh, this is just going to happen. And I think he does a really, really nice job. I give him a tremendous amount of credit for talking about, we've got to take responsibility for this. We got to create a dialogue. We need to make sure that governance really is in the hands of humans. And never forget, and you said at the very beginning, what is the purpose of a human being? How do we deal with human dignity? And, you know, just in reading it, it's a long, long deal. Like it's 42,000 words, whatever, of he mentions the word dignity more than 100 times.
1: Wow.
0: So it's almost like, okay, gang, you know, we can talk about and be concerned about this. What are you going to do about it? What are we going to do about it to make sure that we don't lose what's created our faith and what Jesus would want us to do?
1: So how do you prevent that? Because, I mean, look, this stuff is a rocket. I mean, this is the speed that this is developing and changing. I in the segment before you were on, we talked about how this is now generating, you know, all sorts of new material from writing books to music to full-length feature films. And a lot of people are calling what we're witnessing right now a new industrial revolution. And the danger is that, you know, the pursuit of productivity and profit, when that happens, sometimes people become secondary. And you're a business leader. You know how important people are. Pope Leo warned that, look, you know, work's not simply about a way to earn money, but work is a dignity. You know, you participate in God's creative activity. But a lot of people are going to be sidelined by a lot of this when we look at the bottom line, because those who lead also are charged with, you know, returns for their investors. How does somebody who is in leadership balance that? And, you know, what do you say to the worker that's out there? Because we just had attorneys calling in. It's not just the automaker. You know, it's not every industry. This is more of an intellectual revolution than it is just an industrial revolution. Industrial revolution changed, you know, machines replaced labor. This is going to replace a lot of creativity and a lot of other intellectual type of jobs.
0: Yeah. So everything you're saying, I think, makes sense. I think you raised some very good points, Drew. You're very articulate about it. I'll just offer what I refer to as a balance. And this whole idea of a balance and putting things into perspective. And by the way, Drew, I also should say right up front, I say this every day, Drew, I have very, very few answers. I have many opinions. So I tell the group at Northwestern, I don't do Q&A. I do Q&O, question and opinion. And so I could be very wrong. But what I find interesting, and I think you're a little bit of a history guy as well, Drew, every time we go through these revolutions, immediately the word on the street is, oh my goodness, you know, we're not going to need human beings anymore. Or, you know, what are millions and millions of people going to do if we go through industrial age, or we go through the computer age or the internet age or whatever? And while you read about this and you read these articles and you talk about this, and what we're going through now sounds so dramatically similar to me of how all of a sudden there will be just millions of people that are unemployed. And by the way, Drew, we live in a world, anything can happen. Although my perspective, and by the way, I honestly could be wrong. If you do a chart, Drew, and you go back, pick your time, you go back 150 years, and you look at the unemployment rate in the United States over 150 years, with very few exceptions, other than like a couple period of time during the Great Depression, it's almost always plus or minus a half a percent from 4%.
1: Wow.
0: And why is that? Why is that? It's because human beings, being who we are, given who God has created, we find remarkable things to do. I mean, it's sort of interesting. You know, you say now, oh my goodness, you know, it could replace some of the music. Well, guess what? you go back 150 years, there were no record players.

0: There was no That's music. True. There was no movies, right? And now, you know, now, as a result of the internet and everything else, all of a sudden now you've got Game Boys and you've got all these things. I don't use them, but my kids, it's like we have all these things and all these industries that never existed. So I'm a very optimistic person. Yeah, me too. There are going to be definitely disruptions. There's no question about it. But what are all the things, Drew, right now we don't have time for, or we haven't even thought of, that we're going to be able to start to do if, in fact, if this can replace, you know, certain things very similar, as you mentioned. You know, the key on this one is there's two key things. And you asked me what we need to do.
1: Yeah.
0: As a former CEO, we have a responsibility, I believe, to help each person who is employed by us reach their full potential. And if it turns out that their job could be replaced, okay, how do we help these people get retrained to do something that now we're not even sure what that could be?
1: Exactly.
0: And so I want to make sure I'm not being overly optimistic, Drew, but this whole idea, I've just read about this over and over again. And I think if we have our wits about us, and we take the time to think about, does AI, Drew, replace me? Or does AI, if used correctly, be an agent that will make me a lot more productive and to be able to do things a lot better?
1: Yeah,
0: I'll give you one more crazy example.
1: Sure.
0: Let's say, Drew, you're the CEO of a company and you've got 100 people. And all of a sudden now you know that you can do what those 100 people are doing with just a third of them and two thirds of them you don't need. Now, somebody could say, oh my goodness, I could get rid of 66 people. I think what I would say is, well, wait a minute. I'm going to keep 100 people and we're going to increase the size of this thing by 300% because now we can do a lot more and be a lot more productive and grow faster. So I don't have this degree of belief that millions of people are going to be sitting around doing nothing.
1: Now, I share that view, Harry. It's interesting you say that because I think with increased productivity, if this tool is properly utilized, there's going to be new opportunities that we haven't even thought about yet. And those new opportunities will provide, you know, an opportunity for additional work. And we're going to just see, I think things are going to, as I said, accelerate. We're going to see a changing work landscape. And these are exciting times. They really are. We're at the crossroads of all this. Future generations are going to look back at this time like many did at the Industrial Revolution. But hold your thought. I'm going to take a break. When we come back, we'll take some calls for you too, okay?
0: That's perfect.
1: My guest today, Harry Kramer, a clinical professor of leadership at Northwestern University Kellogg School of Management. He's the author of a book called 168, Finding Your Purpose and Satisfaction in Values-Based Life. And he wrote a piece for Forbes. I want to go through a couple of the points with him, too, because I think they're really important. But you can get in. If you want to join us, we'll take calls right after this short pause. The number to do that, 888-914-9149, taking a look at AI, leadership, and the changing landscape that lies before you. Be right back.
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3: God created something in the family dynamic and the raising of children that is a beautiful picture. 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And if we can put forward that message and help people see it and live it as an example to the culture around us, I think it goes a long way.
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5: Hi, this is Archbishop Joseph Nauman of the Archdiocese of Kansas City in Kansas. 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Remember, O most gracious Virgin Mary, that never was it known that anyone who fled to thy protection, implored thy help, or sought thy intercession was left unaided. 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O Mother of the Word incarnate, despise not my petitions, but in thy mercy, hear and answer me. Amen.
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1: Well, welcome back. It's good to be with you. If you're just tuning in today, I was once again looking at AI. It seems to be a continuing conversation. The beginning of the week, we kind of launched off with the Holy Father's new encyclical. And so much has evolved. I'm constantly seeing new reports that raise questions about what the future might look like, from full-length AI feature films costing peanuts to produce to songs hitting the top of the music charts. All created by AI. I've had conversations with attorneys who are now using this technology to do the work that assistants or associates would ultimately do. So we're talking artificial intelligence. We're talking leadership. And the urgent warning that has come from Pope Leo XIV is this reshapes everything from business and education to healthcare, even warfare. And the Holy Father's asking a question that every leader and every citizen needs to answer. How do you embrace innovation without sacrificing human dignity? And Harry Kramer joins me today to explore that question. He's a clinical professor of leadership at Northwestern University's Kellogg School of Management, the author of Your 168, a great book to read, and former chairman and CEO there, chief executive officer, Baxter International. And Harry, it's good to have you back. Let's jump into the phones, and well, before I go to the phones, very quickly, I want to get to your 5 points. And by the way, he wrote a piece that's in Forbes, and we're going to link to it. If you're driving, you don't have a chance to read it, or you can't remember this, you can read it yourself. 5 key leadership issues that emerge from Leo's reflections. But what were the most important to you? Maybe you can give us a quick snapshot of those, and we'll take a call or two for you.
0: Yeah, I mean, I think we are incredibly blessed, my friend, incredibly blessed with Pope Leo XIV. I mean, he literally is a thoughtful guy. He literally takes the time to look at things in a balanced perspective, understanding multiple perspectives. The old Saint Francis, I seek to understand before I'm understood. And as you articulated, Drew, he talks about 5 key points that I think everybody should take the time to read. And I summarize it because I don't think everybody's going to have time to read, you know, the entire thing. But, you know, number one, putting more responsibility on responsible AI. What is it and what isn't it? How do we make sure that it helps humanity as opposed to destroys humanity? Encouraging more dialogue on AI and its impact. And that whole concept, Drew, and you've made reference to it before, that let's just talk this through. What are we going to do to make sure that if thousands of people are going to get laid off, how do we train them? What's the role? How do we do that? We've got great people. Let's think through what kind of training. What do we need to do in high schools and colleges to help people prepare for it? How do we make we're using this as an aid as opposed to something that supplants human beings? The third one he talks about is putting governance in the hands of humans. All right. You know, the fact that, and he makes reference that right now, you've got a very few number of people that we're letting make these decisions without jumping in and saying, wait a minute. This is something that affects all of humanity, not a couple of technical folks who really may not be thinking about, you know, how God would want us to take a look at this. And the fourth one is promoting work as a human right. You know, sometimes people say, oh, well, you know what? You know, maybe I may not need this person anymore. And, you know, having managed 55,000 people, Drew, at Baxter, wow. I viewed every single person. If you have to take that person's job away, you're not just taking that person's job away. you're taking the impact on their family, their dignity, how they look at themselves. And, you know, this work thing isn't just something nice to do. What's the dignity? What's the importance of it? And he makes a very big thing that that's what God talks about and Jesus would talk about, you know, as a carpenter and all the things that his team did and the fishermen and everything else. And the last one, preserving human dignity, it's a corporate responsibility. So everybody that is managing a company, you need to be thinking through, okay, you know, I may have a company with 100 people. How do I use this AI to make my team more productive and at the same time preserve their roles, or figuring out what could they do? We talked about this before the breakthrough. What could they now do as a result of things that we're going to be creating that we wouldn't even have thought about before? I mean, you think about it. You listen to all the satellite discussions now, and the fact now we're going to go to the moon. Well, if we're going to the moon, what are all the jobs and responsibilities going to be needed in order for us to get there and to live there and to do all the things? So I actually think this technology, I don't think we're even aware, Drew, of how many things could happen in a positive way, as long as we follow Pope Leo and don't lose our human dignity.
1: And thank God for his vision and the eloquence of this document. It'll be looked at for decades to come. Nancy's in Genoa, Illinois. Nancy, good afternoon. You're on with Harry Kramer.
9: Hi. I have a grandson who took computers at junior high or junior college, and the jobs aren't out there. And now he's thinking about going back to school and studying to be a paralegal. What do you think of that choice of vocation?
1: So Harry, let's broaden out. And thank you, Nancy, because a lot of these jobs are being replaced. Accountants will be a lot of, you know, even actors and actresses, we're seeing jobs replaced. What do you say to somebody like Nancy with her particular situation, but broader? You know, I have got a son who's got background in coding, and this industry is changing. Meta laid off 7,000 people, you know, so there's a lot of competition out there. What do you say to the person who's trying to discern their future in this changing landscape?
0: Yeah, so here, this is a wild one, Drew, and I think Nancy's comments are fascinating, and I'm dealing with all of this with my children and everybody that I see. And this is, and you and I are old enough, Drew, that maybe this will be an interesting perspective. If you go back 30, 40 years ago, the value of getting a liberal arts education, learning how to read, write, communicate, articulate, debate, analyze, that was considered to be an enormous skill set. And it didn't matter what you majored in, because your ability to be a thinking person, and to be able, then you, no matter what would happen, you could adapt yourself to think through. And interestingly enough, what's happened, I believe, over the last 10, 20 years, people said, well, I don't know about this liberal arts education, because if I'm a history major, anthropology or political science, you know, I don't know what specific job I'm going to get. I got an idea. I'm going to become like a computer programmer or something. Well, now, interestingly enough, it's a lot of these very specific jobs like computer programming that are going to go away. And so the crazy part of it, Drew, and I may be in the minority on this, that's why I say an opinion, I think having the ability to have a strong liberal arts education, and no matter what happens, figuring out how can I use this AI to create positions where I can add value in no matter what I do in the economy. So I believe that there could be a resurgence of saying, it doesn't matter what happens, I will adapt. And I will figure out things that I could do in an organization that could create value. And maybe I'll be thinking about some of the things that don't even exist now, but will in the future. You know, I think of it sometimes, Drew, are you reacting to the change, or are you going to create the change that other people have to react to?
1: That's really well said. Jay's in California, Encinitas, California. Jay, hi, you're on with Professor Kramer. Go right ahead.
11: Hi, guys. I have a quick question so I understand the conversation. Is Professor Kramer, are you a Christian believer, or are you agnostic, or if that's not too personal to ask?
0: You can ask me. I am like very, very strong Catholic. My uncle's a priest. Okay. my wife is a nun, and in fact my wife is almost a saint. Yes, and I got five kids.
11: Wonderful.
0: And daily mass, you name it.
11: Great. I just was asking because I wanted to know if like what I would say would be coming from a Catholic lens or not. So Drew, I'm going to try to be, I know you're running low on time, I'm going to try to be brief. Dovetailing on what the conversation with the last guest, AGI, so the generalized intelligence, there was something that I think the last guest is missing, in the discussion, which is that AGI, it requires consciousness. It requires the entity to know it exists. If you think about how you understand anything in the world, you understand it as relative to the word I, myself.
0: Yes.
11: You have to understand you exist. We do not, I firmly believe, there is no way we can program a computer program to know it exists. That requires a soul. It requires a God-given soul. Only with a soul can you hear the voice of God, which is your conscience. You're a machine, an algorithm will never have a conscience. God will not put a soul in a machine that is not going to put a soul in something human beings have created. The other comment I wanted to make is related to that, which is that I hear you, Dr. Kramer, in terms of, you know, the fear of job loss, which is very real, you know, lively, you know, that's obviously incredibly important to provide for yourself and your families and those who rely on you. However, I think our fear of that, I think our fear of that situation happening is blinding us to the real danger that AI poses.
1: Jay, thanks for calling and for waiting. I only have about a minute and a half for you, doctor, so I'll give you the final thoughts, professor.
0: Well, first of all, I think he raises fantastic views. I love what he just said. And at the end of the day, this comes down to the first thing I think we all ought to do, Drew, I know you'd believe this, the first thing I think we ought to do is pray. I think we ought to ask ourselves, what would Jesus want us to do? What should we be thinking about? Because we have a soul. We know we're here for a blink of an eye, preparing for eternal life with Jesus. So the fact that we've got that, and that consciousness and that soul is something never, never will any of this replace. Just like cars didn't replace us, internet didn't replace us, you know, I don't think AI is going to replace us. And I think making sure we don't forget that, and really take the time to think through as Christians what we're called to do will make all the difference in the world, Drew.
1: Chaplain of Divine Mercy, straight ahead. Harry, thank you very much for your time and for your leadership and for all you do. Look forward to our next conversation, okay?
0: Anytime, Drew. Take good care.
1: You got it. That's Harry Kramer. Stay with me. I got to take a very short pause. When we come back, we will pray together. Don't go away.
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15: The AM Radio for Every Vehicle Act just cleared a major House committee aiming to force car makers to keep the free service standard in all new vehicles. Florida Congressman Gus Belarakis warns that when hurricanes strike and cell towers fail, AM radio is a critical emergency lifeline for local news and evacuation orders.
16: 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So it's an issue. It's a safety issue.
15: The bill would also ban automakers from charging subscription fees just to listen to the AM dial. I'm Michael Kastner.
10: Engineers at UC San Diego have developed a wearable ultrasound patch for high-risk pregnancy. Tammy Trujillo reports.
17: They say it's soft, comfortable, and can monitor a fetus continuously for hours at a time. In clinical tests, the patch was able to detect abnormal fetal signals that prompted medical intervention. The study is published in Nature Biotechnology. I'm Tammy Trujillo.
10: Five people are dead following new attacks on Christian communities in Nigeria. Catholic officials say terror struck the Krumenbongo community last week, killing five people and abducting 10 others. Church leaders say vigilant groups rescued two victims, but multiple recent attacks in the area have left communities displaced. The Catholic Archdiocese of Kaduna is condemning the violence and urging Nigerian authorities to strengthen security in vulnerable areas. A report says President Trump did not reach a decision on any new deal with Iran. After he huddled with his team in the White House Situation Room for about 2 hours, he exited without a decision. This is listener-supported Relevant Radio.
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1: Well, good afternoon and welcome. It is great to be with you today. Thanks so much for joining me. Thank you for allowing me to be part of your afternoon. It's always fun. Always fun to hang out and look at all these different issues, but above all, I find it very enriching just to be able to pray with you. So thank you for tuning in. I get to pray with two great people. Nick Sentovich, of course, is on our board, and he will be sharing a lot of your intentions. So if you don't get through on my phone lines, they tend to fill up pretty quickly. There are a couple lines open right now, so if you want to try to get in, I'll give you the number. It's 888-914-9149. 888-914-9149. I normally take 5, 6, 7 calls if we can do that. So I'll do my best to get you on. But if you don't get through, Nick is on our X platform. I think it's a great way to get your intention through. I know a lot of people are now doing that. Just simply send him a post at Drew Mariani Show. Maybe there's something urgent. I've got colleagues today that got some bad news. One's father-in-law has now had a stroke. I mean, there's all these different circumstances. You wake up one day and your life changes. So I want to pray in a particular way for those who are now experiencing change in their life or difficulty. But Nick will take that and he'll give it voice. Okay, if you want to try to get on the air, it's 888-914-9149. I often think it's good to do because a lot of people hear you. A lot of people will be praying for you. I know that much. I also get to pray with Brooke Taylor. It's always good to have her with us. And Brooke, I know you got a lot up your sleeve today. What is going on in your world? What's coming in? What can we pray for?
21: Hi, Drew. Beautiful prayers on your part. Thank you. Good afternoon. Well, a couple follow-up reports. One, earlier in the week, just we're praying for the guys. I say boys because they're boys, yeah, in my heart, my little boys, but our sons who are older, they went on a 30-mile mountain hike. They were going to be out of range and the weather looked a little bit iffy, but they completed successfully the entire mission and had a wonderful adventure. So I'm very grateful for that. And also yesterday was actually the 15-year anniversary of when we took our daughter from the orphanage, brought her home from Poland. And so in honor of that, what's that?
1: I said, happy anniversary. That's great.
21: Thank you. And so I just want to pray for all children who are waiting for a family, for all parents who are waiting for children and women who are pregnant, especially unexpectedly, that they might have support, and for every child to know they are cherished and a miracle and made for a purpose, and especially those who are suffering from infertility. And also Richard on YouTube is asking prayers for his sister who has pancreatic cancer as well, Drew.
1: Cancer's rough. Another colleague of mine, his father, and yours as well. It's Andrew, we're praying for your dad. He has stage 4 cancer. I do want to pray for Nick. You might want to share this. It was Mike White. I was asking Nick to remind us of that. You want to share some of the petitions that you had coming into from our colleagues?
22: Sure, yeah. Mike was praying for his father-in-law. We're also praying for our colleague Andrew's father, who was just diagnosed with late-stage lymphoma and given a short time to live. So we're praying for either a miracle or a peaceful passing. And I also got word today that a good friend of mine, Father Michael's father, passed away suddenly yesterday. So prayers for the repose of his soul. So those are the intentions I wanted to bring up today.
1: Yeah, so we'll lift them up. I got news for everybody, too. I kind of find it to be an answered prayer. You know, I've been praying for my son for a long time.
21: Yes.
1: He's in a transition, left one career. He's now in this other one. And studying hard, worked hard. And he ended up having the first interview, had the second interview. And I asked us to pray at the very beginning of the week for the third interview. And he had it. And when I got home later that day, you know, he was over and he's like, I had to go, oh, I thought I did okay, but I really messed up on one of the questions or whatever it was he had to respond to. He didn't think he did well. He was really bummed out. He was really disappointed because he was really looking forward to this opportunity. He thought it would be great for him. And I told him, look, you know, you don't know what God has in store. I mean, God shuts doors and he opens new ones. It's not over till it's over. You know, pray and ask your angel to speak to that person's angel, and we'll see what happens. You know, we also have to practice our faith and our trust, you know, and we'll see what happens. You don't know how the person perceived it, and three interviews says a lot.
21: Yeah.
1: Well, he got a call the other night. They want to speak to him for the fourth time. And I said, well, that's good news, because if you're going through four levels, that means they probably want you. So it's not signed yet, and there's nothing concluded, but you know, it was a test for Kathy and I, my wife and I, too, because we've been praying for this kid, right? We've been praying. He's not a kid. He's 33 years old. But, yeah. You know, we've been praying for him and for God's will in his life. And, you know, today's scripture reading is, if he went to Mass today, you know, it was about faith. And the Lord said, faith the size of a mustard seed. You can tell a mountain to get up and to throw itself into the sea. If you truly believe that in your heart and you pray with that type of faith, anything is possible. All things are possible. So when you have, can a mountain really get up and throw itself in the ocean? Well, the Lord said so. Yeah, I believe that. Can cancer disappear after prayer? It certainly can. Can new opportunities or lost opportunities become new again? Absolutely. Can broken marriages be restored? God's a God of restoration, second chances, and new opportunities. I believe that. That's why we pray together every day together, and that's why we hear so many answered prayers and so many miracles, and I'm grateful for those. So let's pray for you now, and let's try to pray really with faith. No doubt in your heart. Put trust in the Lord. Exercise the faith that Scripture speaks about, and we'll see what happens. I prayed that way to the Lord. I said, Lord, you know, give him this opportunity, you know, and I really believe those prayers are being answered, because my faith is tested too at times, you know. You got to trust. You got to exercise that faith. So I want to pray for you. And Brooke, let's pray now. We'll start as we do every day. In the name of the Father, and of the Son, and of the Holy Spirit.
21: Amen.
1: Amen. You expired, Jesus, but the source of life gushed forth for souls, and the ocean of mercy opened up for the whole world. O font of life, unfathomable divine mercy, envelop the whole world and empty yourself out upon us. O blood and water, which gushed forth from the heart of Jesus as a fountain of mercy for us.
21: I trust in you.
1: O blood and water, which gushed forth from the heart of Jesus as a fountain of mercy for us.
21: I trust in you.
1: O blood and water, which gushed forth from the heart of Jesus as a fountain of mercy for us.
21: I trust in you.
1: Our Father who art in heaven, hallowed be thy name. Thy kingdom come, thy will be done on earth as it is in heaven.
21: Give us this day our daily bread, and forgive us our trespasses, as we forgive those who trespass against us. And lead us not into temptation, but deliver us from evil. Amen.
1: Hail Mary, full of grace, the Lord is with thee. Blessed art thou among women, and blessed is the fruit of thy womb, Jesus.
21: Holy Mary, Mother of God, pray for us sinners, now and at the hour of our death. Amen.
1: And I believe in God, the Father Almighty, the Creator of heaven and earth, and in Jesus Christ, his only Son, our Lord, who was conceived by the Holy Spirit and was born of the Virgin Mary. He suffered under Pontius Pilate, was crucified, died, and was buried. He descended into hell on the third day. He rose again from the dead. He ascended into heaven and is seated at the right hand of God the Father Almighty. From there he shall come to judge the living and the dead.
21: I believe in the Holy Spirit, the Holy Catholic Church, the communion of saints, the forgiveness of sins, the resurrection of the body, and life everlasting. Amen.
1: Amen. All right, let's take our first call today. This comes from Elizabeth. She's in Clifton, New Jersey. Hi, Elizabeth. Good afternoon.
3: Hi, good afternoon, Drew, and hello, Brooke. I'm going to come out boldly and ask for a miracle. My beautiful little grandson, 10 years old, Isaac, just got diagnosed with juvenile diabetes this week, and it's tough for an adult, but for a little one, it's even tougher. So I'm just going to speak out in faith and ask my prayer family here for a miracle, miraculous healing for that pancreas to start producing insulin as it should. And my second intention, if you don't mind, is for me. I had a dental procedure gone wrong. They tried to fix it. It didn't work. And now the third one is like a little surgery and actually like cut the root of the tooth. And it's my front tooth.
1: Oh, no.
3: So I would really like some prayers because I go in on Monday.
1: All right. Well, we'll lift that up right now. They're very good at, I'm sure, dental restoration. But we'll pray for you. That's a tough situation, especially when something goes wrong. But for that 10-year-old, I love the way you pray. I really do. You know, Elizabeth Simutis, who's in studio with us on Thursdays, she had a situation, an answered prayer with her young child as well, auditory issues that were just miraculous. I mean, the cure was absolutely astounding. So I love your prayer. God can restore that pancreas. That pancreas. And let's pray for those with diabetes today. Let's pray for that 10-year-old child. That's a big cross for a little boy to have to carry. And let's put this child in the loving hands of our Lord. Let's ask boldly. Because God is a God of miracles, you know. Ask also for the grace, the strength, the protection, the healing that he pours out every day. And we will turn to the Lord right now. Lord, I ask for miracles for many people who are claiming them. We ask for these to glorify you, and to show the power of this prayer, and above all, your mercy. Eternal Father, I offer you the body, blood, soul, and divinity of your dearly beloved Son, our Lord Jesus Christ.
21: In atonement for our sins and those of the whole world.
1: For the sake of his sorrowful passion.
21: Have mercy on us and on the whole world.
1: For the sake of his sorrowful passion.
21: Have mercy on us and on the whole world.
1: For the sake of his sorrowful passion.
21: Have mercy on us and on the whole world.
1: For the sake of his sorrowful passion.
21: Have mercy on us and on the whole world.
1: For the sake of his sorrowful passion.
21: Have mercy on us and on the whole world.
1: For the sake of his sorrowful passion.
21: Have mercy on us and on the whole world.
1: For the sake of his sorrowful passion.
21: Have mercy on us and on the whole world.
1: For the sake of his sorrowful passion.
21: Have mercy on us and on the whole world.
1: For the sake of his sorrowful passion.
21: Have mercy on us and on the whole world.
1: For the sake of his sorrowful passion.
21: Have mercy on us and on the whole world.
1: All right, Kathleen's in New Oxford, Pennsylvania. Hey, Kathleen, good afternoon.
4: Hi, Drew. Hey. Thank you for taking my call.
1: You're welcome. Can I ask you a question before you give your intention? Is New Oxford, sure. Pennsylvania, is that southeastern Pennsylvania on the border of, like, Maryland, that area?
4: Yes, it's, maybe under 10 miles.
1: Near Nottingham, that whole area, right?
4: Oh, yeah, we're close to Gettysburg.
1: Okay, know the area. Hey, great to have you with me. How can we pray for you?
4: I'm praying for a friend's son. He's 32 years old and has cancer. He's had a lot of ups and downs with it. He went through special treatment at Sloan Kettering recently. He was living up there with his wife and his five-year-old daughter. They were staying in an apartment near Sloan. And he went through the treatment, and I think things seemed pretty good when he left there. He just went back this week for a follow-up, and it's apparently spread to his liver. And he has a very small percentage survival rate. I think she said 5%. And he's very positive, like he's an incredible young man. But I just pray for a miracle for him and his family.
1: That's so sad. 32 years of age. That's so young.
4: Yeah.
1: Child, no wife.
4: Yeah. And he's a fighter. He's been very positive about it.
1: Yeah. You know, again, we never know God's will, and we have to always submit to it. But here's the thing. As you were sharing your story, I had a guest in studio with me last month or a month before that. Same type of situation. Stage 4 cancer. And it spread throughout the body. The PET scan lit up like a Christmas tree. And it did not look good. That person is cancer-free today. So prayers do work. I don't know God's will, but let's join together in one voice, Kathleen.
4: Know.
1: And we'll see what God has served. We can ask for cancer is not bigger than God. I say it all the time. I really do believe that. Maybe today, because we're talking about miracles, maybe because today scripture reminds us of the power of faith and whatever we ask in our heart with faith, you know, will be ours. So let's turn to the Lord right now.
4: Yes, thank you so much, Drew. I thank you for taking my call.
1: Oh, got it, Kathleen. Thank you for being an intercessor. And Lord, I pray for Kathleen, too, for her needs. She didn't ask for a thing, but came on behalf of this 32-year-old father and husband. And Lord, we don't know your will in our life. We don't. We submit to it. And the struggle I always have is how you discern that and have the same faith to exercise these great miracles. But God's mercy extends, I think, in a particular way to suffering souls. We're going to pray for confidence and with confidence right now. And we're going to turn to God, who grants physical healings, right? Who grants strength through these times of trial, who allows those who suffer sometimes a deeper experience of his love when he's at work. And Lord, I just ask, as you have vanquished leprosy, as you raised the dead, that you restore this man for your greater glory. And I pray for all those who carry the great burden of cancer now, and in a particular way for their loved ones who suffer in their own way. Eternal Father, we offer you the body, blood, soul, and divinity of your dearly beloved Son, our Lord Jesus Christ.
21: In atonement for our sins and those of the whole world.
1: For the sake of his sorrowful passion.
21: Have mercy on us and on the whole world.
1: For the sake of his sorrowful passion.
21: Have mercy on us and on the whole world.
1: For the sake of his sorrowful passion.
21: Have mercy on us and on the whole world.
1: For the sake of his sorrowful passion.
21: Have mercy on us and on the whole world.
1: For the sake of his sorrowful passion.
21: Have mercy on us and on the whole world.
1: For the sake of his sorrowful passion.
21: Have mercy on us and on the whole world.
1: For the sake of his sorrowful passion.
21: Have mercy on us and on the whole world.
1: For the sake of his sorrowful passion.
21: Have mercy on us and on the whole world.
1: For the sake of his sorrowful passion.
21: Have mercy on us and on the whole world.
1: For the sake of his sorrowful passion.
21: Have mercy on us and on the whole world.
1: All right. Before we go to our next call, Monica is in Los Angeles. Nick joins me right here. Nick, what is coming in? What can we pray for?
22: Thanks, Drew. Jeanette is praying for Casey, who's newly sober and estranged from her family. Dwayne is praying for speedy recovery of his daughter Alice after surgery for a cyst. Prayers her wound heals quickly and that she can get back to her job as an ICU nurse. Gregory is praying for Rose in Dearborn County as a young girl that was just graduated and diagnosed with leukemia. Carol is asking prayers for herself because her asthma and allergies have been really bad and she can't stop the coughing. Bill is praying for better blood circulation. Annette's praying for her mom, who died early this morning. Linda's asking prayers for goddaughter and her fiancé to have a change of heart about not getting married in the church and that they don't get married in the courthouse before the end of the year for insurance purposes. Finally, Becky from Chicago is praying for her son to stop working on Sundays and for her brother to land a good job ASAP, and a praise report for my friend who got a good job offer today.
1: All right, love it. Let's pray for all those. We had Monica to the mix as well. Monica's in Los Angeles. Hi, Monica.
5: Hi, good afternoon. Thanks for taking my call. I'm just calling for my husband, who's going to be baptized tomorrow morning at 10 a.m.
1: Wow.
5: Oh,
21: congratulations.
5: Pray for it to happen. That's great. Yeah, I'm here with my friend Ignatius. He tried to call, but he's only four, so we're all praying for him. We've been praying for years for this, so we just really pray that everything goes according to God's plan. And
1: so what happened? Monica, I know we don't have a whole lot of time, but I'm curious. I mean, tomorrow's a unique day. A lot of people come in on Easter, but what's the story?
5: Well, he's actually taken our CIA like a few years ago, probably like 3 or 4 years ago, one-on-one with our priest. Yeah. And he's Jewish, so I think like every year, around Easter, it's always been Passover. Wow. And his parents were in town, and that, you know, it really made it hard for him. But I think he decided that he's
1: great. Ready. Well, that's your prayers too, so. I'm sure. Lot of grace at work.
5: Yeah.
1: Right? Let's pray right now.
5: We will, a lot of prayers.
1: We'll lift him up as the special graces flow tomorrow, okay? And for you, your relationship, and the witness that he's going to be for a lot of people. And Lord, I just give to you right now, not only this man and Monica and her family, but I pray for special graces for those finding their way right now into the faith, for those who are away from the faith, those who have strayed from your path, Lord. I ask for the graces that they can know you and your mercy. And I know that every prayer we offer is like a seed, it's planted in fertile soil. And the Lord pursues every soul with a love far greater than anything we can imagine. So, Lord, with that in mind, I just give you my heart, and I unite my prayers to those who now cry out, Eternal Father, we offer you the body, blood, soul, and divinity of your dearly beloved Son, our Lord Jesus Christ.
21: In atonement for our sins and those of the whole world.
1: For the sake of his sorrowful passion.
21: Have mercy on us and on the whole world.
1: For the sake of his sorrowful passion.
21: Have mercy on us and on the whole world.
1: For the sake of his sorrowful passion.
21: Have mercy on us and on the whole world.
1: For the sake of his sorrowful passion.
21: Have mercy on us and on the whole world.
1: For the sake of his sorrowful passion.
21: Have mercy on us and on the whole world.
1: For the sake of his sorrowful passion.
21: Have mercy on us and on the whole world.
1: For the sake of his sorrowful passion.
21: Have mercy on us and on the whole world.
1: For the sake of his sorrowful passion.
21: Have mercy on us and on the whole world.
1: For the sake of his sorrowful passion.
21: Have mercy on us and on the whole world.
1: For the sake of his sorrowful passion.
21: Have mercy on us and on the whole world.
1: All right. Up next is Patricia calling us from Inglewood, New Jersey. Hi, Patricia. Good afternoon.
6: Hi, good afternoon. I was calling because of my... So my husband has an alcoholic problem, and my son, both my boys, I just feel like right now struggling just life, and my oldest son, who doesn't go to college any longer, was not doing great, and he didn't have the right direction also. And I just feel like he's behind now with his friends and just like stability with work and trying to find work and trying to find a place. And I just feel like he's lost right now, and he needs a little, like, I'm praying, and I've done novenas for him, and he's a good kid, and he wears his heart on his sleeve, and I just feel like everything is just going wrong for him right now with friends and just a relationship or just going in the right path. I just don't want him to go in a different path or to be like the dad or drink and find that, you know, comfort in drinking.
1: Well, you know, Patricia, let's pray for him. First of all, what came to me, and maybe you've done this, maybe not, we'll certainly pray for your son, but, you know, being a child of an alcoholic, sometimes there's residual effect, and I'm not saying it's your husband's fault, but there's a great group out there called Al-Anon, and it's for families, for people who have addiction. You might want to check into that. It may give you some great strategies also to help your son. But look, my own father struggled with alcohol, you know, I know what it's like, and I know what my mother went through, and I want to pray for you. And if you're praying for your husband and you're praying for your children, these prayers are heard. My father was liberated from his addiction, spent 15, 20 years of his life alcohol-free, and what a beautiful witness he was to God's power and prayers. And it was really miraculous. I've shared the story many times, but I know there's days probably when you feel worried and discouraged and helpless, and you worry about not just your husband, but your children as well, your son. God hears your prayers. And I think about the message today that came from the Gospels at Mass, but that is one of my favorites. It's Luke 1:37, "For with God, nothing is impossible," right? Today, let's place your husband in the merciful heart of our Lord. And I want to have everyone who has a loved one with addiction, drugs, alcohol, porn, compulsions to food, whatever it may be, God can break those chains, and let's pray for it now. And today be the day that starts the new beginning. And sometimes it's darkest before the dawn, but we'll pray right now that the Lord sets into motion that freedom. Eternal Father, we offer you the body, blood, soul, and divinity of your dearly beloved Son, our Lord Jesus Christ.
2: In atonement for our sins and those of the whole world.
1: For the sake of his sorrowful passion.
2: Have mercy on us and on the whole world.
1: For the sake of his sorrowful passion.
2: Have mercy on us and on the whole world.
1: For the sake of his sorrowful passion.
2: Have mercy on us and on the whole world.
1: For the sake of his sorrowful passion.
2: Have mercy on us and on the whole world.
1: For the sake of his sorrowful passion.
2: Have mercy on us and on the whole world.
1: For the sake of his sorrowful passion.
2: Have mercy on us and on the whole world.
1: For the sake of his sorrowful passion.
2: Have mercy on us and on the whole world.
1: For the sake of his sorrowful passion.
2: Have mercy on us and on the whole world.
1: For the sake of his sorrowful passion.
2: Have mercy on us and on the whole world.
1: For the sake of his sorrowful passion.
2: Have mercy on us and on the whole world.
1: All right. Robert is in Longview, Washington. Hi, Robert. Good afternoon.
7: Good afternoon. Thanks for taking the call.
1: You're welcome.
7: praying for...
1: I can hear you, Robert. Go right ahead. All right. No, I think we lost Robert's connection. Let me share his intention. Nick, do you have his intention in front of you?
22: Robert's praying for an industrial accident that took the lives of 11 coworkers. He's praying for their souls, their families, and the other workers.
1: Thank you very much, Robert, for those prayers. Let's pray for that right now. We'll take those injured men and women to the divine physician. We'll ask for healing to their bodies, peace to their minds, comfort for their loved ones. I want to pray for first responders and doctors and nurses and all those who are caring for them right now. And I want to pray for everyone who's on hold, who's not getting through, everyone who's united with me in prayer, everyone who's written to me as well, and has posted their intentions. Lord, I bring you this spiritual family. I bring you your children. We stand before the foot of the cross with our hearts and all those intentions that we have. We ask your mercy. We ask for it. And we thank you for it. As we trust in these difficult moments. Eternal Father, we offer you the body, blood, soul, and divinity of your dearly beloved Son, our Lord Jesus Christ.
2: In atonement for our sins and those of the whole world.
1: For the sake of his sorrowful passion.
2: Have mercy on us and on the whole world.
1: For the sake of his sorrowful passion.
2: Have mercy on us and on the whole world.
1: For the sake of his sorrowful passion.
2: Have mercy on us and on the whole world.
1: For the sake of his sorrowful passion.
2: Have mercy on us and on the whole world.
1: For the sake of his sorrowful passion.
2: Have mercy on us and on the whole world.
1: For the sake of his sorrowful passion.
2: Have mercy on us and on the whole world.
1: the sake of his sorrowful passion.
2: Have mercy on us and on the whole world.
1: For the sake of his sorrowful passion.
2: Have mercy on us and on the whole world.
1: For the sake of his sorrowful passion.
2: Have mercy on us and on the whole world.
1: For the sake of his sorrowful passion.
2: Have mercy on us and on the whole world.
1: Holy God, holy mighty one, holy immortal one.
2: Have mercy on us and on the whole world.
1: Holy God, holy mighty one, holy immortal one.
2: Have mercy on us and on the whole world.
1: Holy God, holy mighty one, holy immortal one.
2: Have mercy on us and on the whole world.
1: Eternal God, in whom mercy is endless and the treasury of compassion inexhaustible, please look kindly upon us and increase your mercy in us so that in difficult moments, we may not despair nor become despondent, but with great confidence submit ourselves to your holy will, which is love and mercy itself. Jesus, I trust in you. Jesus, I trust in you. Jesus, I trust in you. Our Lady, Queen of Heaven,
2: pray for us.
1: Our Lady of Champion,
2: pray for us.
1: Mother of Mercy,
2: pray for
1: us. Our Lady of Guadalupe,
2: pray for us.
1: Our Lady of Reconciler of Peoples and Nations,
2: pray for us.
1: Virgin Most Powerful,
2: pray for us.
1: St. Joseph,
2: pray for us.
1: St. Faustina,
2: pray for us.
1: St. John Paul II,
2: pray for us.
1: St. Peregrine,
2: pray for us.
1: St. Jose Maria Escriva,
2: pray for us.
1: St. Patrick,
2: pray for us.
1: St. Andrew,
2: pray for us.
1: St. Elizabeth,
2: pray for us.
1: Who am I missing here? St. Nicholas.
2: St. Nicholas.
1: Thank you.
2: Pray for us.
1: St. Nicholas. Blessed Michael Sapochko.
2: Pray for us.
1: And all you angels and saints.
2: Pray for us.
1: In the name of the Father, and of the Son, and of the Holy Spirit. Amen. Brooke, great having you with us today.
2: So happy to be here.
1: My wife and I took a walk the other night, and she was praying the chaplet with me, right? So she says, I heard you said Brooke looked nice. What was she wearing? I said, she had like this fuchsia pink on. I had a comment on it, so it was fun.
21: I know, we're still adjusting with the green screen, but it's such a pleasure. And also, please just be assured, too, of our ongoing prayers for your son. And
1: thank you, Brooke.
21: Have a great weekend.
1: No, I appreciate it. It's funny, you talk about green screen. So Brooke is in front of a green screen. I'm in front of a green screen here, too, as you can see. So I have a shirt on. It looks black here. I had to borrow Nick Sentovich's sweater. Because my shirt is the same color as the green screen behind me. And they said,
21: you would have been a floating head.
1: That's exactly what it was like. They're like, you're a floating head.
22: So, now I'm freezing on the other side of the glass. Yeah.
1: This sweater's nice, Nick. Thanks. Brooke, have a great weekend.
21: You too, Drew. God bless you.
1: Thank you. God bless you. Hey, stay with me, too. I want to hear from you when I come back. This is going to be a great conversation. Nick actually wrote a great piece. It's on the Relevant Radio website. It's AI and the Age of Disruption. You will love it. And he and I were thinking, we were talking about what is the greatest invention? And I'd love your take on this. Was the single most important technological invention in human history, was it the wheel? Was it agriculture? Was it the printing press? Was it the internet? Was it, I don't know, AI? Love your take on it, okay? Pope Leo warns the world about the promises and the dangers of AI. What would you say was the greatest invention in human history? Sound off right now. Give me a quick call. We'll talk about it. Nick, share a little bit of his article with us when we come back, but I have some of my own theories. I'll throw them out to you too as well. But here's the number, 888-914-9149. 888-914-9149. Love to get your take. We'll be back with that and more.
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1: Well, hey, thank you for being here. I'm going to grab your calls. I see you dialing in already. It's going to be great. Good to talk to you. Father Rocky, actually, believe it or not, I got to give him credit for this. Last week when this AI encyclical dropped by the Holy Father, he sent a message to Nick and I, and he says, what do you think was the most impactful technological innovation in the history of the human race? You know, was it fire? Was it the wheel? Was it agriculture? Was it the printing press? You know, I don't know. Was it electricity, airplanes, computers? There's a litany of these things, right? Was it something else? And why was it the most impactful? Love to get your thoughts, and we'll go to your phones, take your calls in a second. 888-914-9149. Nick, you wrote a piece on this. It's posted right now, I think, on the Relevant Radio website, right?
22: Exactly, and I can post it again in our show notes. So basically, perfect. Father Rocky suggested several ideas. So agriculture, the wheel, electricity, airplanes, computers, the internet, and AI. So Father Rocky... he's not here, but I'll tell him, I'll say what he said. He thinks the wheel was the most impactful invention in human history, piece of technology. What I found really interesting about the wheel when I was doing a little bit of research on it, so there was basically early farmers or just people in general who had animals, kept domesticated animals longer once the wheel was invented because they realized their utility in being able to pull carts with the wheel on it. So it would have significantly transformed the life of a farmer or, you know, a person in general who wanted to use an animal. So I found that fascinating. I personally think, maybe this is recency bias, but I personally think that electricity was probably the most impactful technology. I think what it was able to do, you know, by the time the Industrial Revolution really was taking shape, you know, by the late 1920s, the BBC was saying that productivity in American manufacturing soared in a way never seen before. Wages rose. I think electricity has a lot to do with the alleviation of poverty worldwide in the 20th century. So that's my pitch, is electricity. But I mean, someone might say the wheel, someone might say it's agriculture.
1: It's hard to choose between any of these. It really is. So the wheel, I once heard and I'm going to do a quick search and to find out whether this is true or not. A lot of the indigenous people in America, they didn't use the wheel. I don't know whether they didn't have it for transportation the way that Europeans and Asians and a lot of Middle Eastern civilizations did. There were no wagon carts in the New World, no chariots, you know, before this European contact. And archaeologists have discovered evidence of some maybe pre-Columbian civilizations, you know, actually knew about the wheel. But, you know, there was very few large domesticated draft animals in America capable of pulling a heavy wheeled vehicle. And I don't think it really exists in large, but I agree. I mean, it really did change. It did change a lot of areas. Let me take a few phone calls. I'd love to get your take on it. And I'll share a few of my ideas on things. It's hard to choose, isn't it? 888-914-9149. Penny is in Lincoln, Nebraska. Penny, good afternoon.
10: Hi.
1: Hey. So what do you think was the most important invention?
10: Indoor plumbing.
1: Oh, my gosh, that's a great one. Why do you say that?
10: Well, because I don't like going outside to go to the bathroom, for one. But the movement of water.
1: Yeah.
10: It used to be that you had to be near water in order to grow things or to have drinking water and things like that. You don't have to do that anymore.
1: It's true.
10: And it revolutionized so many things. Because of that, but mostly because I like the convenience of it, and I'm always giving thanks for it.
1: I am with.

0: James, hi.
1: Hey,
0: you with
1: can
0: us?
1: You hear me?
0: Yeah, I can. Yeah, go right ahead.
1: Hey, I think the invention of antibiotics, obviously penicillin, I think is the, probably the greatest invention. It enables people to live longer lives, you know, that they couldn't before due to bacterial infection. And I think just, you know, the grace of God being able to find such a thing and letting us, you know, be able to be just healed through such a just a shot before that you would just easily succumb to.
0: It's true. I wonder how many lives, including modern lives, I mean, our lives, there's some serious illnesses that if you didn't have that antibiotic, we may not be here today. So you're right. The antibiotics, a great, great, great invention. And like sanitation, saved lives. If your metric is human lives saved, antibiotics would be one of the best candidates ever. And, you know, the discovery of penicillin by Alexander Fleming back in 1928, people routinely died from infections that today are just minor. You know, they're considered minor today. A cut on your hand, right? Pneumonia, strep throat, childbirth complications, an infected tooth, right? Antibiotics. Before antibiotics, pneumonia was the leading cause of death. Let alone, I think, of child mortality and just think of the Civil War and some of those battlefield injuries. You know, if you didn't have antibiotics today, it'd be a lot of death. So I think that's a really interesting point. Thank you very much, James. Ted is in Tucson, Arizona. Ted, what do you say?
2: Good afternoon, Drew.
0: Hey.
2: I believe the invention of the radio with a close second of the airplane.
0: All right. Why radio?
2: Man.
0: Why radio?
2: Radio because that way they had instant contact so that they could notify of any emergencies as well as, you know, if they needed something real rapidly and all of that was a quick contact with people from outside of their area.
0: Yep.
2: And then the airplane was there to take us to bring that information and bring that those substances to the emergency area, as well as transporters around the world, making the world smaller than
0: that's
2: what
0: true.
2: It is.
0: And think about how connected the world is. That's a great insight, Tony. Thank God for the human intellect, right? For most of human history, oceans separated civilizations. You know, I was just talking about the New World, how long it took just to go back and forth. Air travel, to your point, it connected continents within hours. I mean, you think about an 8-hour flight, a 6-hour flight if you go from the East Coast to England today. I think about how air travel has impacted tourism and diplomacy and commerce, right? But what about evangelization too? You know, John Paul II was the most traveled pope in history, right? The most traveled pope in history. Think about him, the pontiff, the vicar of Christ. This has never happened before, to go to so many continents and to so many countries. The airplane changed culture forever. And think about the things that we now have here because of it, once humanity conquered the skies. That's another great point. Love that insight. Santa Clarita. Joe, thank you for joining us. Good afternoon.
3: Good afternoon. Thank you, Drew. Drew, you know what? All the things that the callers and yourself and have talked about, I'm going to say the discovery of fire. Because with all those things, if you didn't have fire, none of those things would have been able to. No smelting of metal to make you know all the parts that we need. Not even pharmaceuticals. Fire. I say fire.
0: Joe, that was mine. I was going to say mine to the end, see if anybody else came up with it. Mine was fire, to your very point. I think it's great. I mean, that was a game changer for human civilization. And it did enable a smelting and all the other things that we have that led to all these other inventions we're talking about. Without fire, humanity doesn't cook food, right? Doesn't survive in some of these really harsh climates the human race was able to migrate to. We couldn't have forged tools, which allowed us to advance. And eventually, fire changed civilization, allowed us to develop civilization. It transformed survival. You know, of course, on the heels of that, you had the wheel and all the things we talked about. I really think fire was the first. It was one of the greatest. Once we discovered how to do that, it led to so many other things. Stephen is in Miami. Let me jump over to him very quickly. Stephen, what do you say is the greatest invention in human history?
4: Well, I'm going to say electricity.
0: Love it. That was next,
4: and
0: right?
4: The

0: Can you hear me?
1: Yeah, I can hear you. Oh, sure.
0: Yeah, so, I mean, yeah, all the early inventions that everybody's mentioning, you know, the primal and basic tools, the wheel, the plow, the cotton gin, even fire and the melting of metals like the previous caller.
1: Yeah.
0: Ask any electrical engineer what the importance, what of, it's an abstract thing, and I think it elevated us.
1: Yeah.
0: Because you can harness machinery and power, but to harness electricity and create electricity,
1: yeah,
0: is I think is like the most, one of the most incredible things. So that God has given us, yeah, the ability to do and to study and get better at it.
1: Yeah.
0: And it is an abstract. It is a part of the abstract universe. Like, you know, we keep trying to figure it out, but without that, we would never have had all these other newer inventions of, we would never have had computers, AI. It started with electricity.
1: It's another really, really great point, because in terms of what we have today, I mean, we'd be living like the Amish. We really would be. Electricity transformed nearly every aspect of modern light. When we were able to look at the patterns of light, look what light did. Once we were able to get lights, how it transformed cities, how it transformed the workplace. Without electricity, we would not have light like we have. We would not have refrigeration. We wouldn't have communication, going back to radio. We wouldn't have the medicine that we have today. We certainly wouldn't have airplanes or transportation. We wouldn't have entertainment. We wouldn't have computing. Virtually every technology you know depends on electricity today. It extended the day. That to me was one of the biggest things. It shrank the world. It accelerated, I think, civilization in unbelievable, unbelievable ways. You wouldn't be hearing me right now without electricity. There would be no radio. There would be no television, let alone air conditioning and water treatment pumps for sanitation, all the things we've talked about right now. Really a strong point. One of the greatest inventions. Electricity, so critical for all of the inventions that we've heard so many people articulated, other than fire, which really was probably one of the first. But let me do this. I'm going to take a real short pause. When we come back, what do you say is the greatest invention in human history? And it's hard to pick anyone. It's like, what's your favorite child? You really can't pick one, but each came at a particular time in human history that really helped change things. What do you think really also made an impact? Maybe we're missing it, okay? We'll take a few more calls on the other side. If you're on hold, I'm going to get you on. There's room for you, too, to get in. If you want to sound off, 888-914-9149. Back right after this.
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4: Hi, this is Archbishop Perez of the Archdiocese of Philadelphia. 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Remember, O most gracious Virgin Mary, that never was it known that anyone who fled to thy protection, implored thy help, or sought thy intercession was left unaided. 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O Mother of the Word Incarnate, despise not my petitions, but in thy mercy hear and answer me. 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
1: Another great bumper, Nick. Classic, huh? Hey, it's great to be with you today. Thanks for joining me. Thanks for tuning in. If you missed any of the show, download this podcast, okay? Great conversations all week. We had just a fun week here on the show. So Nick has our podcast up. And share it with somebody else. And, of course, join me. It's always great to hang out. Oh, before I get back to the phones, very quickly, do me a favor. If you enjoy this conversation, I love hanging out with you. I really do. I want to extend our relationship beyond just these 3 hours we get to talk every day. I started a text group, and if you'll just text my name, Drew, D-R-E-W, to the number 914-914, that's the, you go to your phone where it says telephone number 914-914, and then the message field, text my name, Drew. You know, there's times when I'm praying, I might text you something. If we start a novena together and you need the daily prayer, I might send it to you. You know, if we have a really special guest that you should know about, or if we're taking a pilgrimage or I release a new book, you will have first access to it. And if you do it today, Nick and I, we did a podcast just a couple days ago. It's now online and you can get it. It deals with the Sacred Heart. And Nick, go ahead, Nick. Do you want to share that?
12: Yeah, with Father Phil Hurley and Grace Maza Urbanski from the Pope's Worldwide Prayer Network.
1: It's a really cool interview. I wanted to do something on the Sacred Hearts because the country is going to be consecrated to that coming up next week or on the 11th, whatever that turns out to be. And this ended up being a very different conversation. Well, I'll give you the nuts and bolts on Sacred Heart, consecration and throne and all that stuff. You'll get that in a day's head. But that's yours for free. And just text my name. You'll get that link. It's a video. It's a 20-minute podcast you can listen to or watch. It is video. So check it out, okay? Text my name, Drew, to 914-914. Join the text group. I'll tell you more about it in days ahead. If you're just joining me, we're exploring one of the great questions of human history. What technological invention changed humanity, maybe in the most profound way? I argued fire. Nick said electricity. I think both of those are really strong. Really, I think electricity really is up there. I think AI, if I had to pick three, it'd be fire, followed by electricity, followed by AI. The internet, of course, artificial intelligence. But, you know, Leo's encyclical reminds us that technology alone, of course, can't save humanity. It's got to be guided by wisdom, morality, and truth. And we've seen a lot of technology go bad. During the break, we were talking to one of our interns here. Molly is interning right now with our production team and programming. She threw something out. And Molly, you want to share it with everyone real quick? What would you say changed civilization the most?
13: Sure. I would actually say weapons. I was thinking about it a bit.
1: Weapons. That's an interesting one. Nick, you had mentioned that with inventions like the airplane, right? We changed warfare. The wheel changed warfare, right? Even though that's not directly a weapon. This stuff, you made a great point, is often optimized, isn't it, for nefarious purposes?
12: Yeah, when I was doing my research, it was very interesting how, like, very quickly people are, like, in the research that the new technology was first utilized by the military. So airplanes very quickly were used in World War I, first as reconnaissance mission devices, and then finally in the warfare. The internet was first a military program before it became, you know, widely used. So it is interesting how the military is often on the cusp of the technology. Same with AI. Think of a company like Palantir that's being used by the U.S. government and for military purposes. So it's interesting how military is at the forefront of technology.
1: And I never would have said weapons in a million years, right? Never would have said it. But, you know, if the question is what technological innovation changed humanity most, that's right up there, Molly. That was a good call. I never would have thought of it. I think about gunpowder. It was invented in China, right? But it transformed warfare as we know it. And then, of course, look, you can go through the litany of everything from bow and arrows, crossbows to machine guns, right? What about nuclear weapons, right? What a horrible invention. Arguably the most powerful weapon ever created. It can destroy life as we know it. But that was an interesting insight. We'll go back to the phones, take more of your calls. Sam's in Los Angeles. Sam, good afternoon.
14: Good afternoon. sorry, I kind of made a change on my thought.
1: No problem.
14: Because I was thinking, you know, language, you know, people, there has to be words put to things, but
1: that's a great
14: I think
1: one.
14: The education, the university, that after that happened, thanks to the Catholic Church, so much has just boomed. People were finally able to sit down and, you know, start learning and writing it down and improving on it and teaching and teaching, and people just, everything just boomed.
1: So
14: I don't know how far back universities go, but I'm pretty sure at that point, then everything just skyrocketed.
1: Yeah, and the Catholic Church was the tip of the spear on that one as well. That's a great one. And Sam, I'll tell you what, I'm going to add John from Big Rock, Illinois, to your comment, because there's something that really, when it comes to education, transformed the world. John's got an interesting one. John, good afternoon.
15: Hi, Drew. This is John. Hey, I wanted to say the printing press. And first of all, I used to teach printing and graphic arts. Yeah. And John Gutenberg was actually named the man of the millennium back quite a few years ago, but it was for his invention of the printing press and movable metal type. And that whole thing was able to get everybody's ideas down on paper, their ideas mass-produced and then distributed. It started schools, which led to the universities. And of course, the Gutenberg Bible is what he's most famous for. You know, it helped to spread God's word as well, too. So even nowadays, with all these great inventions that we have, how would others learn about it without some written record of it?
1: It's so funny.
15: And even printing has led to the internet and to all of our other forms of communication.
1: The preservation of the faith in some respects in Ireland, you know, I mean, it wasn't for the monks there transcribing, writing this stuff down, preserving it, and then be able to put the button.
15: You
1: bring a great point. I go back to when I was in college, when I was at the university. I had a professor, I don't know whether they were teaching journalism or communication or something, they made that case about the printing press. And it goes so perfectly with Sam's comments on education, because you're right. When Gutenberg developed that movable type printing in the 15th century, knowledge exploded. It did. Literacy spread. Yeah. People couldn't read before. The faith spread, right? Bibles. The Protestant Reformation took root, too, on the heels of that. But, you know, a lot going on. All this stuff got accelerated. And that's such a good insight, John. Hey, thank you. I appreciate the call. You know, some historians, at least this is what my professor once said, some of the historians argue that the printing press changed humanity more than any other invention before it, because it democratized knowledge itself. And I think that's John's point there. It's pretty amazing. It's kind of crazy when you think about this stuff. What transformed human civilization the most? What human invention? All right, we'll go back to the phones. Graylin, Michigan. Roger, thanks for waiting. Good afternoon.
16: Hey, Drew. First of all, we have to differentiate between a discovery and an invention. And fire was a discovery. Nobody invented fire.
1: That's true. That's a good point.
16: So that's not an invention. But so my suggestion would be.
1: So where does electricity fall, Roger, though, on that one then too? Is that a discovery, or is that, I guess that falls with fire?
16: Yeah, that's a tough one. I don't really know the answer to that.
1: That's cool. But I like you pointing that out. But go ahead, what's your turning point? What's your point? What's your
16: production of glass? The production of glass.
1: Tell me why.
16: Well, if you look all around you, everybody within the sound of your voice, everywhere they look, they're going to see glass somewhere.
1: So true.
16: You've got glass in your automobiles. Just look around at any place. Something solid that you can see through, that's glass. And that, if we had not had glass or something solid we can see through, we don't go very far with almost anything.
1: Dude, I never would have thought of that one either. If somebody said glass, it's like glass. But as you're talking, and also plastic, think of how much plastic is around us right now. You mentioned glass, but you're right, windows. I'm looking through a glass window at my producer, Nick. He's wearing eyeglasses, which are glass, right? We've had people talk about science, right? Microscopes and telescopes, you know, even our smartphones have you know, screens are glass. Telescopes that allow us to peer into the heavens. That's a great one. I never would have thought of that. Great call. Roger, thanks. Appreciate the point. Yep, I like your you know, putting a fine point on dividing discovery from invention. Well, phones are pretty busy. Insulin is up there. The Constitution from Robert Ray has said the rosary. Michelle, air conditioning. Dean, language. Joe, the transistor. You know, I don't know what Ron has in Milwaukee. Tom in the wheel. A lot of other ones on there as well. Thanks for entertaining this thought with me. It's always great to hang out with you. I've got to take a break because coming up, news and headlines are straight ahead. That was fun. Thanks for being with me. Hey, when we come back, Father Rocky is going to join us. You'll get to hear a great conversation. No, I'm sorry. Is it Scott Vincent? No, it's Father. Yeah, Father Rocky's up first. We're going to want to share a little bit of what he had to say about AI. You may not have heard his take on it. That's coming up. And Father Scott Vincent is going to be stopping by. This guy founded Elf Cosmetics. Was worth billions. Gave it all away to become a priest. It's going to be a great hour. Stay with me.
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18: 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Florida Governor Ron DeSantis says the so-called alligator Alcatraz has saved lives by keeping dangerous people off the streets.
19: Over 20,000 have gone through there. And so, again, those would be people that would absolutely be released into our society.
18: He said he has not ordered its shutdown, but if Homeland Security stops sending inmates and those remaining are deported, its operations will be adjusted. He also announced nearly 500 arrests during a series of immigration operations in cooperation with the federal government. A report says President Trump did not reach a decision on any new deal with Iran. The New York Times says after he huddled with his team in the White House Situation Room for about 2 hours, the president exited without a decision. The Times says a major sticking point for Trump includes the freeing up of the Iranian funds that the U.S. has frozen. Before the meeting, Trump posted he would make final determination on a memorandum that would extend the ceasefire with Iran for 60 days. The new GOP-favored congressional map in Louisiana is heading to the governor's desk for signature. The state legislature passed the redrawn map today. The path was cleared for the new map after the Supreme Court voided Louisiana's map in a ruling that was centered around how much race can be considered when the lawmakers redraw their districts. The new map eliminates one of the state's gerrymandered black-majority congressional districts. Chicago Mayor Brandon Johnson is pleased after meeting with the Pope in Vatican City. Following yesterday's visit, the mayor said the first question he received from the pontiff was, "How's Chicago?" The mayor invited Pope Leo XIV to conduct Mass in Chicago's Grant Park next year. They also discussed slavery, immigration, war, and baseball. Keeping you connected with the church and the world, this is Relevant Radio.
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3: Artificial intelligence needs to be disarmed. The word is strong, I know, but deliberately chosen because this moment needs words capable of attracting attention, awakening consciences, and indicating paths forward for humanity. Artificial intelligence already touches many areas of our lives and affects decisions that shape human coexistence. It is also dramatically changing how war is waged. Like the earlier Leo, I feel entrusted to look upon another huge transformation with eyes of faith.
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1: That, of course, was our Holy Father with strong words speaking about AI and his new encyclical that was just released. This has been, you know, hotly awaited. I couldn't wait to see what he came out with. And we knew when he took the name Leo the 14th that he was intimately aware of his role as shepherd, especially in light of the AI revolution. Leo the 14th issued his first encyclical. It's called Magnificent Humanity, Magnifica Humanitas, and it's become one of the most important church documents, I think, of our age. We were talking about it off air before the show began. You know, what encyclical can you think intersects with a culture like this one? Humanae Vitae could possibly be one. You know, we had Laudato Si, but this will be remembered, I think, for ages. I think this encyclical here is going to have a profound impact. So the Holy Father does a couple things. He targets artificial intelligence, human dignity, technology. He looks at warfare, as we just heard, work, truth, and even the future of the human soul in what is an increasingly digital world. And he's not condemning innovation. He's just asking a deeper question. He says, if technology advances faster than wisdom and virtue and morality, what happens to humanity? And perhaps even more importantly, what happens to your relationship with God and with the truth? I'm in the studio today with two people. Father Rocky is our chief executive officer, host, of course, of the Family Rosary Across America. You can get him every night at 7 p.m. And I hope you'll pray with him. He just returned from St. Augustine. Also, the president of Catholic Legacy, Preston Alex, is in the studio with us as well. And gentlemen, I want to welcome you both. This should be a great conversation. Thanks for being here. Preston, let me start with you because you have given presentations to Relevant Radio in the past. Yeah. You've talked about AI when it was just, you know, we ChatGPT version 2, right? 3. Yeah. You know, we're at 5. And of course, now you've got Claude, you've got Anthropic, you've got Grok, you've got a litany of others, even Catholic AIs like Magisterium, amongst others. Your thoughts, let me start with you. How do you use it? You know, how do you view it?
4: Yeah, so AI in general, it's a broad term for a lot of different technologies that are out there. But the most prevalent right now that we're talking about here, we'll talk about LLMs, which is ChatGPT and Claude. So here at Relevant Radio, we've been very careful. And generally speaking, we don't have anything that's created by AI go out to the public that isn't vetted by humans and controlled ultimately by our internal staff. And I would say I use it just like the general public does with AI overviews on a Google search. You know, I remember a year ago when they made you opt in to receive those.
1: Yeah.
4: And then so few people were opting in that they just forced everybody to accept it. And now everybody just accepts it.
1: It's true.
4: And so I think that's an important note that with AI technology, they're trying to create it in such a way that it's going to make our life so easier that we can't live without it. And so that's the danger as well. And so as it gets better and better and better, we'll use it more and more and more. And eventually it can start taking over parts of our lives that it really shouldn't. And so we got to be careful about that. I used to use it even for writing emails. I don't do that anymore because I just find that it's easier just to say my own thoughts. I want to kind of have my own control over what it is that I'm saying. But I do find that it's very helpful at summarizing information and make it much more succinct. And it's very good at being able to make points out of a long context window. I can talk for hours and then it will take everything I say in a meeting and it will reduce it down to 5-minute read. And that's pretty impressive. Mm-hmm. I think that's one of the more valuable pieces of it. And I'd say here at Relevant Radio, one of the more valuable functions of AI is helping us code and improve our website and app functions. So that's another big ROI in business world is the coding functionality. And so I think that's right now what's being seen out there. But it seems like it's improving so fast that I can't believe where it's going to go next.
1: Yeah, it's rapidly accelerating. In the studio with me is Father Rocky, too. And Father Rocky, I know you knew this was coming. For those who don't know, maybe we should do a 101. What is an encyclical? People are saying the Holy Father received an encyclical. What is that? And this wasn't a big surprise for me, but I was really curious as to how he was going to approach AI, because there's so much, every aspect of life it infiltrates, not just sexual ethics or the environment like the past two that we just referenced. This is monstrous in some respect. But give me your take on
5: that. Sure, thanks, Drew. So encyclical is a very specialized term used in the Catholic Church for a major teaching document that the Holy Father sends out. On average, a pope writes an encyclical every 2 years. So this was widely anticipated from the time he was elected. He said, I took the name Leo XIV because the previous Leo XIII was at the beginning of the Industrial Revolution, and now we're in the AI revolution. But AI has been around a long time. I used to work in computer software sales in the 80s. We were talking about AI back then. Now this is 40 years later, and it's greatly advanced. I have certainly seen the blessings of it. I mean, I get on my phone and I ask about what were the details of that real estate transaction 15 years ago.
1: Wow.
5: And we get that in a minute. It would have taken a week to get that. Like, and it's right? It just gathers up all that information. So what's interesting about this, at least from my perspective, this is probably the first encyclical ever in the history of the church that was written originally in English. So when I read it, I said, okay, this was written in English, because many times they're reading them from translations from Spanish or Italian and Polish into English. It's not quite the same. It was simultaneously released in seven languages. This has clarity of thought, sobriety of expression. It's very easy to follow. I encourage all of our listeners out there, download a copy and take your time to read it and underline it and discuss it with others. So, you know, the key question that comes out in this encyclical is, who is in charge of AI?
1: Right.
5: Who's in charge of it? Because AI is a machine which is programmed by people who think differently. And the Holy Father presents a choice. It could be the Tower of Babel, where one person's in charge, it's top down, or it could be a collaborative effort of rebuilding the walls of Jerusalem. Mm-hmm. And he's encouraging this conversation. And we were looking at this picture of this guy. What's his name? His name is Chris Ola, Christopher Ola. I mean, he looks like he's 17 years old. He's a billionaire, right? And he's raised the question here, right? So to me, it comes down to the fundamental question that Pilate asks and the chief priests ask at the time of the death of Jesus. Is it better for one man to die for the whole nation, or should the whole nation die for one man? Well, you know, it depends who's programming AI.
1: Yeah, right.
5: You know, are you going to take a decision there which is just based on majority opinion, or are you going to look for something's objective truth? And who defines what the objective truth is? In the Catholic Church, we look to that objective truth through the revelation of Jesus Christ. So that's, you know, it's a machine. And the real question is, can AI equip itself to take over the human race?
1: Yeah. I was surprised you went down that lane, because, I mean, I've watched a lot of different videos. I remember Elon Musk, he was doing an interview one day by someone, and it was so compelling to me. Somebody asked him that question. They asked him a very fundamental question. Do you see AI being, you know, fundamentally for the good, or do you think it can get out of control?
5: It depends on whether it can take on a personality and self-knowledge and self-awareness.
1: You know what he said that way? But he paused. It must have been 4 minutes. He just sat there and thought. The wheels were turning in his head. And he believes that if he had to put numbers down, 80%, this is going to be for the betterment of the human race.
5: Well, I would think
1: but
5: so.
1: There's a 20% chance that unless we put the proper safeguards in, this could go very wrong.
5: All right. Does it take on self-knowledge and self-awareness?
1: No.
5: Can itself set itself up as in conflict with the human race? So right now, the human race controls AI because we control electricity. Right. If you turn off the electricity, it doesn't exist. All right, if we turn off electricity, we all go back to the Middle Ages. Well, we know how to deal with that. It's not as simple, right? But can AI program itself by listening to our conversations, get its own identity that it's the human race against the AI?
1: Oh, yeah,
5: I mean, this
1: sure.
5: is the War of the Worlds, the machines, right? Yeah. H.G. Wells.
1: Yeah.
5: It's been in science fiction
1: That's
5: forever, right?
4: And we got to remember, it's not just American AI. There's now Chinese and French and corporations across the world that are developing these technologies. And so is it going to be an arms race? And that's kind of what Pope talks right. about is disarming, because he doesn't want this to become an arms race where you try to come to the biggest and baddest and best AI, because that's going to potentially lead to these greater conflicts. And so that's kind of the fear that I think some people have is, well, if we don't develop this technology, someone else will that has more nefarious purposes.
5: That's true. That's true. And so I think it's very important conversations going on. I think everybody sees the benefits to harnessing computer power. I mean, we certainly do, right? Yeah. It really helps in many ways. You know, another question that comes out here, maybe for the wider audience, like, why is the Pope talking about this? Like, what does he know about this? Or how could he be so well-informed about this? Well, here's something many people don't know. I think currently the Vatican embassy system around the world has more embassies than any other country, right? Because the Vatican is non-belligerent. They don't have an army. Right. So everybody wants their embassy there. So they have listening posts, and they have very intelligent people, very well informed, who are constantly bringing this information. So the church has always wanted to be at the very forefront of progress, whether it be the exploration of space, whether it be development of new technologies, whether it be Louis Pasteur, who's a practicing Catholic, who came up with pasteurization and all of that. We're into science. We're into data. So it's really quite fascinating that way.
1: Holy Father speaks about work too, Father. And mm-hmm. and I'd like your assessment on that. Meta laid off 7,000 employees last week, 17% of the workforce. Jobs are being transformed. Chief legal counsel here at the network told me about a major law firm who laid off a ton of employees in this country. So whether it's law, whether it's accounting, whether it's factory jobs, it is transforming that landscape. He linked it to, Rerum Novarum as well. He saw what the Industrial Revolution did. People were concerned about being replaced by machines. That ultimately was not the case. How do you view AI, and is it a little bit different?
5: It could radically change the workforce for what we've seen, but it could free up a lot of people to do things which are more human, which is dealing with people, serving people, listening to people, caring for people, yeah. helping people, right? One of the things that is drives me sometimes crazy. You go to all these places where everything's self-serve.
1: Yeah.
5: Wouldn't it be neat if you drive in a gas station, a guy comes out with a hat on and a bow tie and washes your window and said, can I fill up the gas tank and talk to you a little bit? That'd be great. I'm dealing with a human being, not a robot that's talking to me. So the more the robots get involved in our lives, the hungrier we are for human interconnection.
1: Yeah.
5: You've seen that.
1: Did you want to sound off on
4: yeah,
1: that?
4: Yeah, I one of the more poignant points in the encyclical, he says that unemployment is a grave evil. So the idea that these machines do replace people and that the unemployment rate goes up from artificial intelligence, that is something that we need to be able to, and the Pope suggests, create systems to make sure people are gainfully employed and have purpose in their life.
1: Yeah.
4: And so this is a really important, he creates the framework for it. He doesn't offer necessarily a solution other than we need to be aware of this potential issue and that we need to make sure people have jobs
1: yeah.
4: that they can do. And I would say I wasn't really afraid of AI taking anybody's jobs, yeah. A year ago when we saw where it was. But yeah. now that they have something called agentic AI, where AI acts as agents and they start doing tasks on their own, we're kind of training it to do to do jobs on their own. And once it does jobs on its own, that's when it can start really dramatically changing the workforce.
1: I had a SiriusXM subscription. I canceled it, right? Because I never use it. I'm never in the car. Yeah. It was an AI that interacted with me. I had canceled it like 2 years ago, right? And I had a human. And this person, this AI, walked me through it. So that job has been totally replaced. To both your points, the Holy Father says technology can either remain a servant of the human person or can slowly become a master over humanity itself. Mm-hmm. If you want to join us, we'll take your calls. 888-914-9149, 888-914-9149. I have Father Rocky in studio with me. Preston Alex is here, just exploring the latest encyclical by the Holy Father. Tom is in St. Clair Shores, Michigan. That's the Detroit area. Tom, thanks for calling in. Good afternoon.
6: Yes, my statement is in regard to the AI thing, and yeah, I think it's kind of fine in theory, but my personal opinion is letting this thing kind of go, the Pope has kind of indicated, it's playing into the hands of the Antichrist and all that, because when we rely on people, person to person, to give comments or whatever, I think it's just going in the wrong direction.
1: All right.
5: Sure. No, getting back to that question about unemployment, certainly when there are technological changes, there is a change in how people use their energy. For instance, 150 years ago, if you were going to farm 1,000 acres, you needed a team of men. Today, you can do that with one person on a diesel powered tractor using nitrogen-based fertilizer, right? Yep. Are we a better world because of that? In many ways, are. People can do other things, right? So take a look at the whole thing of the idea of employment. Was Mother Teresa employed?
1: No.
5: She just served.
1: Right.
5: How many hours a day did she work?
1: 23.
5: Was she satisfied?
1: She slept for an hour.
5: Was she fulfilled? but what was she fulfilled, right?
1: Oh, of course.
5: So you always have that option around you if your motive for working is not money, but it's service, right? There's always going to be that human element.
1: Go back to the phones. We'll go to our next call. David's in Cedar Park, Texas. David, good afternoon.
7: Hi, guys. So employment is one thing, but what if people use AI and it gives them incorrect information specifically regarding our Catholic faith?
1: Yep.
7: Like people might ask the AI agent, you know, is Jesus the Son of God? And the agent says, oh, no, absolutely not. You know, that's a real risk.
5: Yeah, well, Preston's got the answer on that
4: one. I mean, they've done a really good job training these AIs to give pretty good information when it comes to the Catholic Church. We actually, even in the earliest, the earliest iterations of ChatGPT gave very good, accurate accounts for the Catholic faith. Now, that doesn't mean that will always be the case. Because, again, the people that are controlling these AI chatbots are able to change it and implement it. But so far, from what I'm seeing, it's better than what your average person, definitely better than your average catechist would probably tell and teach. So, I think there's an opportunity there for better understanding the faith, too.
7: Yeah, I actually work in high tech, and I know that huge numbers of people in that field would absolutely hate Catholicism. And so they would jump at any opportunity to give bad information.
5: And, you know, we saw that earlier before the current administration, Washington, D.C. Yeah. So we do a lot of social media here. We knew a lot of our things were getting canceled on various social media platforms. Right now they're going crazy because they think the person who's running the country right now told people in Silicon Valley, if you keep that up, that canceling, you know, you're going to go to jail. So a lot depends on the political power that allows that. But I would agree with Preston. For the most part, I've found very reliable information up there. Now, here's what's really interesting. This is where the human part comes in. There's always an exception for the rule.
1: Yeah.
5: All right. The human beings know that. All right. Yeah. The machine doesn't know that. It only has rules. So they can't make that adjustment for a situation that goes outside of the rules.
1: Yeah. To David's point, Nick, do you mind opening your mic? Share what you just shared with me because and what we can talk about that. Go ahead.
12: Yeah, I was doing something on, I forget if it was Gemini or Grok, and it told me that Pope Francis was the Pope, currently not Pope Leo. And then I had to correct it. You're right.
5: There's going to be mistakes.
12: Yeah.
1: No, and I've seen the same thing. Hey, David, thank you for your input. I love having somebody in the field be able to share the perspective. Yep. There was a Catholic podcaster somewhere who used AI to summarize his reports, right? His news or whatever it was. An AI hallucinated and misattributed an abuse case to a bishop in this country, and that guy was completely innocent. The guy went back later. Somebody sent me the video of it, and he did his mea culpa. But you've got to be ultra vigilant if you use
5: this.
1: I'm concerned that people just by default think everything that comes out of it is 100% accurate. So
5: no, garbage in, garbage out.
1: That's right.
5: Truth in, truth out. Right. So you've got to be very alert of that. And I think that's the key point of the Holy Father's encyclical. Like, who's programming this? Who's in charge of it?
1: Yeah.
4: Hallucinations are going much less, they're happening much less. And so the risk is that we start to trust it even more as the less hallucinations happen. And so there is an opportunity for, as one of the callers before said, that there are people that are controlling these AIs that are not necessarily aligned with Catholic Church teaching. Those that are working with the military, and Pope Leo talks about the risk of using AI for military purposes. They might have ulterior motives to truth, to morality, and to good and true justice.
1: Right.
4: And so what are the safeguards? Pope Leo, you know, outlines some ideas that he has. He I think, identifies, you know, this encyclical going towards the creators of these AI companies. It's much more broader than just Catholics. Will they listen to him? I don't know. But we obviously need to be concerned about some of these people that are not moral individuals, in at least in their public sense, you know, sleeping around, you know, having same-sex relationships, things that are contrary to the moral teachings of the church. They're controlling these guys. They could infiltrate and try and change the way people vote, change the way people think about things. We've seen that even with just the ads on Facebook in election cycles. that that has nothing to do with AI. Just imagine what it's going to be with AI. So I think you're right in that there are risks there. The only way that we can overcome those risks is to be very vigilant ourselves and know the teachings of the church beyond what the AI bots say. Listening to Relevant Radio and asking Drew Mariani these questions and Patrick Madrid these questions is certainly a way to get authentic advice that's going to go beyond what the AI says. But, prayer is going to be another big part of this component.
5: Yeah. Certainly. You know, it seems like, okay, we're in a real high-tech environment right now, but it really comes back to the fundamental questions of human existence. Mm-hmm. And the first question is, who's in charge? Is it the human being or is it God? And if it's God, who speaks for God? Yeah. Right? That's really the question down here. Who generates what truth is? Who defines what morality is? True. Are we going to have a utilitarian approach to this where majority rules? Are we going to look to something which is objective truth? Which I said earlier, it was the high priest who said, is it better for one man to die for the nation or for the nation to die for the one man? Well, what if that one man is innocent?
1: Yeah.
5: So we still hold that as a truth in the Catholic Church. No matter what the major opinion might be, it's never right to take the life of an innocent person.
1: We live in a wild time, and God chose all of us to live at this particular moment in time. And we've talked about AI concentration amongst large corporations, amongst countries, about autonomous weapons and AI warfare. Those two things alone should give people pause. Job displacement. The other thing we face, too, is misinformation, as we talked about,
5: sure.
1: too. Social media really could shape emotions and attitudes that convict the heart. And we are seeing a lot of this being used to scam the elderly. There's deep fakes. There's a lot of fake video when it comes to elections. Yeah. So we really do need guidance. Before I go back to the phones.
5: So dogs don't actually sing?
1: Father, what do we do as Catholics? I mean, how do you discern all of this?
5: You enjoy the good. You look for the beautiful. And you use the brain that God gave you, right? So ultimately, that's why God gave us a brain to think, right? Don't. And I would encourage everyone to get a copy of it, download it, read it, take out your magic marker, read it over the course of a month, and reflect on it. There's a lot of good stuff. It was first encyclical, I think, ever.
1: Great.
5: There's a lot of other things that come out, and too, which are not related to AI, which are really quite interesting, but that's another conversation for another day.
4: Can I just make one more quick point? One of the risks isn't just the misinformation, but how AI is turning us into just products to be used. Pope Leo specifically says, when efficiency becomes the ultimate measure of value, human beings are tempted to see themselves as a project to be optimized rather than a person called to relationship and communion. And so the point here is that Pope Leo is worried so much about how we are idolizing these gods of efficiency and profit rather than human relationship and communion. And I think that's an important point in this whole thing, is that we need to understand the importance there.
5: That's a great point. And what is the remedy for efficiency? It's the Christian virtue of poverty, which uses material goods for their end, which is to get to heaven. And the whole thing about practicing the Christian virtue of poverty when you're financially blessed is to create inconvenience for yourself. Mm-hmm. And people say, well, why would you ever create inconvenience for yourself? For the same reason that Jesus died on the cross. There's the mystery.
1: Yep.
5: Like, do I just have to be efficient, efficient, efficient? No, sometimes it's good not to be efficient so that you're human.
1: I love it. Father Rocky, our Chief Executive Officer, every night, 7 p.m. Central, Family Rosary Across America, Preston Alex, the head of Catholic Legacy. 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There's a great article written there today that kind of summarizes the entire podcast. I'm going to take a short break. Lots of different angles. Don't go away, I'm back in just a heartbeat.
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1: Hey, what would make a man walk away from wealth and luxury and celebrity and a multi-million dollar empire to live in a tiny seminary room with almost nothing? Today I want to share with you just an absolutely remarkable and inspiring story of a cosmetics mogul who discovered that success without God, well, can still leave your soul empty. And maybe this is your story. And maybe you're in that same place and something is stirring in your heart. You know, I was thinking about this on my drive to the studio today. I knew I'd be speaking just a moment to Deacon Vincent Borba, Deacon Scott Vincent or Borba, I should say. Deacon Scott co-founded a widely successful company. You might even know it, but I mentioned it to my wife. It's Elf Beauty. And she's, oh, I know about that. By every worldly standard, this guy made it. I mean, he lived in the lifestyle of luxury. He moved among celebrities. He built a beauty empire worth billions. And yet, something was missing. Beneath all the glamour, there was an emptiness. And Deacon Scott eventually came to realize, you know, that he'd become a poster boy for luxury living. I saw an interview with him just recently, and he actually called himself a hedonist. He says, I was truly a hedonist. And he confessed that despite all the success, there was an unhappiness. And then something extraordinary happened. In the middle of all that emptiness, he described having a very powerful experience that would change his direction and his life. And Deacon Scott Vincent Borba is now studying for the priesthood for the Diocese of Fresno, California, and he joins me today. Deacon, good afternoon. Thank you for your time, and thank you for your beautiful witness.
30: Oh, thank you for having me. I appreciate it.
1: You know, you said in another interview that I was reading that God called you to the priesthood, actually, At the age of 10, your conversion came much later. What happened at the age of 10? Because I think of other saints like St. Faustina, who at the age of 7 felt this call. Many people who God calls to this path of holiness or some sort of vocational life, he reaches out to them. And apparently he tapped you at that age. What happened when you were 10, and what caused you to ignore it?
30: My mother was taking my family to weekday mass. And she nudged me if I wanted to be the man on the altar with the vestments. And upon that moment, how I felt it and saw it was a very mystical experience where the priest at that time kind of changed into this sparkly, glittery, glowy type of individual. And then at that moment, I felt the embrace of Jesus inviting me to be his priest. And so at that moment, I was overwhelmed and I was excited, but also I felt even at age 10, how unworthy I was, and that I would not be able to meet the objective of being the holy person for him. So I kindly didn't say no, but I kindly told myself, and even my family later after they were asking me, that it's just not the vocation I had. But the beauty is with that is that that never left me. That embrace that he had with me never left me. And I carried that with me all throughout my time in the secular world. And our Lord, out of his mercy and his love, continually sent me people in my life, from grocery stores, on sidewalks. Yeah. And this is in Los Angeles, where people would say, "Are you a priest? Are you a priest?" And I would be like, "Are you kidding me? Like, this is crazy." And so that was the initial time where he touched my life, but he never stopped speaking to me and talking to me through the years within my business life.
1: You know, I love it. You, of course, for those who don't know, achieved extraordinary success in business. You built a globally recognized brand, and you described yourself at one point as living the ultimate lifestyle. And most people think, hey, that's going to bring you happiness. A lot of studies have been done, and they ask young kids today, you know, what do you want to be when you're older? And the number one thing is famous, and the second is rich, you know? So you checked both of those. Share what that world was really like behind the scenes. I mean, you can have everything you want whenever you want it, but why did it leave you empty? What was going on?
30: For anyone who knows me, my family raised a family of hard workers. So I was instilled at a very young age that I would be able to go ahead and achieve anything with God's help and with hard work. So that's first and foremost God, and then second, to you know, make certain you did your own elbow grease. So that was the initial kind of foundation that was set. Through the process of working through my career, I was able, with God's help, to make certain that I was able to work through the industry and work my way up from a kind of like a production manager perspective, all the way back to obviously CEO. The opportunity of obtaining all that wealth was out of really working hard from a perspective of even the simultaneous brand of Borba that came in that was at the same time of Elf. When I received all of that opportunity and that wealth and that power, I stepped back and I was very lonely for a period of 3 to 4 years.
1: Wow.
30: And with that, I was, my father just passed away from pancreatic cancer, which I left the corporate office to take care of my father. And during that time, it was a very hard time. And so I, with the companies and the challenges, as well as the family challenges, I just wanted to escape. And I lost myself very quickly with the founder of MySpace, which was my big investor for my company. And so with that, even though we were able to walk into any place or to do whatever we wanted. It was not something that was giving me pleasure. I constantly was having to reload the pleasure principle in the factor in my life, because once it was exhausted, I had to continue to try to achieve it again. And I got to a point where I was having a party at my house. I just renovated my house. I was very excited. And I remember being in there and looking around and just feeling just a sense of emptiness and loneliness and lack of love, even though I quote unquote had all this love around me. And that is when I, God, out of his gracious love and mercy, gave me the grace to ask the question that changed my life, which was, what did you create with me? Help me be the man you created me to be. Because if this life is all about working and partying and repeating, then I don't understand why I was created.

0: that question. And that was, I was far from God, but I knew to orient myself to that place. And that is when he came into my life, and literally I experienced a mystical opportunity where St. Michael came into the room, and only what I was able to see it. And then he allowed me to see the state of my soul, kind of an enlightening of the soul, where I saw myself not going toward hell, but actually being in hell. And with that stated, it was the scariest moment of my life. I would not ever want that for anybody, even my worst enemy. I would never want them to go through that, because once you understand the state when you are separated from God and you are not in union with God, it is the most terrifying thing, number one, as it is. But then to understand that you've made that decision freely from your own personal will, free will, and that you will allow yourself to be tormented by the same pleasures that you actually were experiencing joy with on this earthly life. It is horrific. And so at that moment of conversion, what happened was, as soon as that was done, it felt like it was an hour of me experiencing this, but it was probably, I'm assuming, seconds. I literally kicked everyone out. I packed a bag, and I ran down to the hotel at the bottom of the hill of Hollywood Hills, and I asked, I checked into a room, and I was walking down to my room, and I collapsed in front of the door, and I was sobbing, and I was speaking to God, and I was telling him, because I didn't know Jesus at that time, I was just speaking to God the Father, and I just said, this is not the man my mother and father raised. This is not the man that you have created. This is not who I should be. And I was weeping. And then that is when I saw it. I looked up and I saw this beautiful golden portal open up. And from the back, it was our Lord Jesus Christ walking toward me. And right off to his left, just a little bit behind him, was another person. And I couldn't visualize who that was, but I knew intuitively that was our God, and that was my creator. And then the person behind him, when he got closer, he kind of looked like Elvis Presley to me. Uh-huh. And I was like, what the heck? And that was my father, what he looked like when he was in his early 20s. Awesome. And he brought my father with him to comfort me, and to know that he was with him, and that they're both wanting me to accept eternal life also too. And our Lord looked at me with this mercy and love, and he brought me back to when I was 10. And then he asked me again, will you accept the vocation that I've given you? And immediately I said to myself, and knowing the mercy and love that he had on me, that he was looking at me with this beautiful smile and this love that is so immense, I said, yes, absolutely, a million times over, yes. And then he walked a little bit closer to me, and he put his right hand on my left shoulder. And my dad came over to me and turned around and put his left hand on my right shoulder. And you could tell that they were praying for me at that moment. And then our Lord allowed me to see the opportunity of where I have taken souls from the vanity of the world. Wow. And brought them to vanity and pride. And then he showed me with my yes, how many souls I can help bring them back to Christ by my conversion. And then he also let me know that my father's cancer was used for my conversion. And that alone scared me and was so hard for me to deal with.
1: That's such a beautiful insight, because, you know, as a father myself, I offer sufferings for my children. And I know there's a lot of people who are going through cancer now. There are other difficulties. It may be something that, you know, St. Faustina writes in her diary about this. The Lord revealed to her at one point in time that

0: certain souls, their conversion depends on our sacrifice and even on our suffering. Deacon, can you hold the thought? I need to take a very short pause here, okay?
1: Yeah, of course. Come back.
0: I'd love you to finish your story because you're, the pinnacle of your career, and yet you have a divine experience in which God is giving you, of course, honoring your freedom, a choice. When we come back, you'll hear the incredible conclusion to the journey of Deacon Scott. Don't go away.
2: 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And we have to pick up the torch and fight for that every single day.
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0: Welcome back. If you are just joining me, we're talking about the extraordinary story of Scott Vincent Borba, the co-founder of Elf Cosmetics. He walked away from enormous wealth and worldly success to become a Catholic priest, and his story really raises a powerful question, I think, for all of us today. What truly satisfies the human heart? Because maybe the deepest hunger that you carry in your own heart right now is not filled by things that are material. Maybe it's God. You know, I think there's a hole in the human heart that can only be filled by God. That materialism, wealth, fame, none of the things the world says makes us happy will ever make us happy. You know, St. Augustine wrote that our hearts are restless until they rest in you, God, right? And that's the story here. Deacon, when we left off, you had this unbelievable encounter. You were at your party. You experienced what hell could be like for you, and ultimately you encountered the mercy of God. If you could pick it up at that point and walk us through the rest of your story. I know you came to a point where you decided to give everything away, and I had to chuckle a little bit because I had read that your vocations director, when you decided to enter the priesthood, saw you drive up in a luxury car wearing an expensive black suit, and he says, "Man, I got a lot of work to do with you." Take us through the rest of your story.
1: From that moment where my Well, I was told that my father he assisted my conversion with his suffering from pancreatic cancer. I left there with such remorse that I was going to change my life radically. And from that point, I never went back to my house. I actually called my realtor from my hotel room and said, sell my stuff, get me out of there. I needed to spend some time with my sister, just to get away from LA. She was kind enough to take me in. I then transferred all of the products, et cetera, into a warehouse in my local town, of Visalia, California, which is in the Fresno Diocese. And, from that point on, God, out of his mercy, kept the leash extremely short. And, I had to do much purgation, which meant that I had to do many penance to get myself to a point where he could even work with me. So he was so kind in his love that he let me know what I needed to do. And with the help and assistance of the Blessed Virgin Mother, I was told that I had to give up meat, for penance and for, salvation of souls. And that I had to, do certain aspects of life, from a penitential perspective to support the priesthood. And all these different aspects, which I had to really work hard through their help and their grace to be able to achieve, because none of these things I could do it on my own. So from that point until I, started discernment was, just a small period of time, probably maybe about a year and a half. I entered into discernment, with my vocation director, which, he was not excited when I pulled up, in a luxury car in a nice suit to present myself as the new seminarian of Fresno Diocese. And he was just like, oh my, he literally told me, oh my goodness. We have so much work to do with you. And I came in and I was very honest with him about my life. I told him everything. It was over a 3-hour meeting with him. And, he told me out of all of his years, 14 years of doing it at that time, he said, he had never had anyone come in to tell him the depth of their soul. And I remember that because I promised God I was going to be honest about my vocation, because I never wanted the church to come back to me to let them know that, you know, I didn't tell them something honestly. Right. And with that said, over time, he kept me in discernment for 2.5 years to make certain I wouldn't go back. Mm-hmm. That I had a true vocation. He also, asked if I would, relinquish all of my businesses, that I would have nothing to do with them, to solely focus. Wow. That was a decision that he, suggested, but I actually had to make that move. And all of those things, even though extremely hard, it helped me to recalibrate myself and refocus my efforts as he was trying to help me out of his kind love and mercy to get me oriented properly to the priesthood. From that point, he let me in after, a long conversation. He sent me over to I had to do all my interviews, et cetera. And then, I entered into formation. I started out with, Mount Angel over in Portland, 2 years in pre-theology. That was a very hard transition, between secular life and, in priestly formation. And I had to, really mourn the old person versus what the new person was. And then I was transferred from there to, theology at St. Pat's, which has been such a phenomenal experience there. And, I really understood, how to get centered back on Christ and to relinquish everything. And now I'm at a point where you and I are talking. I never expected, I thought I would just kind of slip from my previous life into the vocation of priesthood. I had no idea this all would happen. And God obviously is wanting, I believe in my heart, he's wanting to utilize this so he can show everyone with his, omnipotence that he can take the biggest sinner of all sinners. Yeah. And he can take them from the spiritual gutter. Amen. He can clean them up. He can put them back out there, and he can assist those, that person, man or woman, can assist in the salvation of souls with him out of his grace, of his mercy, out of his love. And like St. Faustina, I know for a fact his number one attribute is mercy, because you cannot love someone deeply and fully and most intimately until you truly know their mercy for you. And I know a lot of people in relationships that have cheated, or even in business, know that when somebody is coming back to you, giving you mercy, showing you compassion and love, and support, that you'll do anything for that person. And so God and our Blessed Virgin Mother has done that with me. They have done that with me. And so I have now surrendered my life so completely to them that I will, to my last breath, I will be announcing God's mercy and love, and that no sin can go out that's not forgiven, and that he is only waiting for our free will request of help so he can enter into our lives and transform them like he did mine.
0: You're going to be a great confessor. You're going to be a great preacher. And I know God's going to use you in a very powerful way. Your story is a modern day Augustine story. And I often think that the greatest saints often start as the greatest sinners. And you know, in Divine Mercy, we know that the Lord said, you know, the greater the sinner, the greater the right that they have to my mercy. It doesn't matter how scarlet the sin is, whether someone had multiple abortions or lived a hedonistic lifestyle or did something that is so egregious, so sinful, so dark. God's mercy is the astonishment of the angels. It really is. And he says that no mind, be it human or angelic, will ever be able to fathom the depths of my mercy through all eternity. And I think you're a modern day witness to God's great mercy. I want to, first of all, thank you for your courage, detaching from the things that are material. What a heroic sacrifice that was. But now your witness, moving forward, your vision of what awaits us in the afterlife, that this life is short, that we live forever, and we have to really build our eternal treasure. I only have a moment or two left. Final thoughts for those who are listening right now that may feel that same interior struggle, you know, and knowing that God is calling them to something more, or to detachment from something that is immoral. What advice would you give to them? What are some of your final thoughts?
1: I would recommend to everyone that if they're feeling any which way, vapid or empty or lonely or not loved or not worthy, or that they're not cared for, or they're not special in any which way, that is not from God. That he wants a personal relationship with each one of us. He wants to live in this mystical humanity within each person. He wants to live with them. And for them to step back in prayer in their own room in privacy and get on their knees and just ask the Lord and the Blessed Virgin Mother to come into their life through the Holy Spirit and to help them become the child that they were created to be. And so he can start to do his work. Now, I know that was a grace for me, but that grace I'm able to tell to you and to all of your viewers to do yourselves, so you can also experience the love and the mercy that he's had on me. And so that will change your life. I know it sounds scary. I know a lot of people would be scared to do it, but let me tell you, I have never been happier in my life. Despite everything that I had before, I would give it up 1 million times over to be in the space I am right now.
0: Well, Deacon, thank you again for your witness. Please pray for us. And I promise you my prayers, and I'm sure those who are listening now will remember you and your vocation as well in the days ahead.
1: Okay.
0: God bless you.
1: All right. God bless you too. Thank you so much for your time and you're doing great, great things. And I appreciate everything you do for all of us.
0: God bless you. I'm going to end it right there because I know you got to run. But look, if you're ever in Chicago, come to our network studios. I'd love to have you in studio. Okay. We have a gorgeous chapel and beautiful facility here. We'd love to entertain you. So just let us know.
1: That sounds wonderful. I will take you up on that offer.
0: And I'd love to have you back too. I mean, if you maybe sometime in the future something develops, love to follow up on the story. But keep proclaiming it. You're going to have such an impact on souls. And when you cross to the other side, believe me, you're going to see the countless souls you've been impacted. God's using you. So God bless you.
1: Keep up with your ministry. Thank you for this opportunity. You too. Take care of yourself. Don't work too hard.
0: You got it, brother. Ciao. You know, I just love his story. And I think it resonates with all of us because, look, you may never walk a red carpet. You know, you may not live the luxury lifestyle like he did. But we all face the same question, you know, what are you living for? The end of your life, God is not going to ask you how much money you made or how famous you became or how admired you were. He's going to ask whether you loved him and whether you trusted him and whether you became the person he created you to be. And I think that's the greatest lesson of his story. I want to thank you for allowing me to be part of your afternoon. Ask you to please pray for me. I will be praying for you. And until our paths again cross, count on my deepest prayers. Have a great day.
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15: 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Vice President J.D. Vance is telling Air Force Academy graduates that artificial intelligence should never decide matters of life and death in war.
16: If the warfare of the future is to live up to the moral values of our ancestors, decisions over life and death must be made by humans and not machines.
15: Vance delivered the Academy's 68th commencement address Thursday in Colorado Springs, calling on more than 900 newly commissioned officers to prepare for a rapidly changing battlefield. The vice president told the class of 2026 that future warfare will be shaped by AI, autonomous systems, and cyber operations. He said adaptability will be critical for the next generation of military leaders. A Russian drone has reportedly injured two people in a NATO country. Mark Mayfield reports.
17: Officials in Romania say the injuries happened overnight during a Russian drone attack near the Ukrainian border. Romania's foreign ministry says the drone was part of an assault on Ukraine, but crashed into a southeastern Romanian apartment building, injuring two people. Romania says Russian drones have breached its airspace dozens of times since it started attacking Ukraine, but this marks the first time that a drone has caused injuries. They have notified NATO of what's being called a serious violation of international law. I'm Mark Mayfield.
15: Engineers at UC San Diego have developed a wearable ultrasound patch for high-risk pregnancies. They say it's soft, comfortable, and can monitor a baby continuously for hours at a time. In clinical tests, the patch was able to detect abnormal fetal signals that prompted medical intervention. Their study is published in Nature Biotechnology. Keeping you connected with the church and the world 24 hours a day, this is listener-supported Relevant Radio.
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0: Hey, welcome to the show. Happy to be with you. So, Jim, I got to tell you, I keep getting emails from both husbands and wives with stories of how they lived out Husband Appreciation Day on Saturday. So, I think we hit something here. So, we'll We'll make sure we get Wife Appreciation Day out there, and we do a good job with that.
2: September 20th, right?
0: I think
2: that's what you said.
0: Either 20, 26, something like that.
2: Something like that.
0: Okay. Yeah, it's but it's in my calendar like a week in advance, so we can be prepared for it.
2: Sounds good.
0: We're not going to drop this ball, my friend. Anyway, it's just a lot of fun to hear from people who are like, thanks, Doug. We had a really special day, and we wouldn't have had we not decided to do something because it was Appreciation Day, right? So, husbands, really enjoyed how their wives appreciate them. And what I found is that the wives really enjoyed actually appreciating, doing the appreciating to their husbands. So, can't get to all the emails, but thank you for sending in and letting me know the kind of the fun things you did on Saturday. Today, we're going to go into a different topic, but a topic where there could be great appreciation as well. But we're going to be kind of gentle. We're going to explore some problems in the area of marital intimacy, right? And this is an area that virtually all couples struggle with at some point in their marriage. And if not handled properly, man, it can cause a lot of disharmony, resentment, frustration, a lot of problems, right? So perhaps your marriage is perfect in this department, but if not, you may want to stick around for the rest of the show and see what we talk about here. Before we get to that, of course, the content is solely for educational purposes and is not a replacement for mental health diagnosis or treatment. Calling into the show does not establish a therapist-patient relationship with me. We always begin, though, by putting the show under the protection of our Blessed Mother and Doer of Knots. Please join me in the name of the Father, and of the Son, and of the Holy Spirit. Blessed Mother, take into your hands the knots that affect married couples, and with your long fingers of love and grace, undo these knots for the glory of God. Visit married couples with your grace, renew their sacramental covenant, increase God's love in them, and strengthen their bond of peace so that with their children, and may always rejoice in the gift of your blessing. Amen. All right, so are you experiencing challenges here in the ultimate expression of love and affection with your spouse? Rather than pulling you closer together, are these challenges becoming a wedge between you? Are you frustrated and unsure how to talk about it? Well, give me a call. 888-914-9149. That's our Catholic Word of Forces. Call line 888- 914-9149. You can email me at doug@relevantradio.com. All right. So here we go. So first email, short one. Please keep me anonymous. Yep, that's what I do. All right. What about a situation where the wife always says no? Now, we're older, he says, and every time I suggest something, she is less than enthusiastic. In fact, we have not been intimate for several years. Obviously, not my choice. For many years, she worked overnight, so we slept in separate bedrooms. But now she's on a daytime schedule. She continues to sleep in the other bedroom and rejects the idea whenever I suggest it. I have stopped asking because I feel rejected. All right. Well, listen, I mean, not the first time I've heard that story, right? A lot of men find themselves in this situation. But somewhat surprisingly, at least it was for me when I started as a marriage therapist, there's a lot of women out there who find themselves in this position as well, where they're very frustrated because their husband consistently says no. Now, there can be any one of a number of reasons for this. So when I work with couples who are struggling with this issue, the first thing we do is send them off for a medical checkup to see if there's some hormonal imbalance or some other physiological reason why the spouse in question seems to lack interest. Okay? So a lot of times there's a medical reason for this because that's just not kind of the norm, right? That's not the way God designed us, and it's not God's intent for a married couple. So all right, so if there's no physical reason, then we turn our attention to emotional and psychological reasons. Psychologically, we could look at childhood traumas, perhaps of a sexual nature, that have led the spouse in question to associate physical intimacy with pain or shame or some other negative outcome. In these cases, we focus on healing the childhood trauma which then should open up the spouse to be more willing to be vulnerable and intimate in the physical space. Okay. But in cases where there's no physiological problem or trauma problem in the person's background, we then focus on what's going on emotionally inside of the marriage. Life in the bedroom is often the litmus test for how emotionally connected the spouses are. Do they feel safe with each other? And I don't mean physically, I mean emotionally. Does my heart feel safe? Do I feel protected by you, that you've got my best interest as a human being at heart? Do they feel they're treated well and with respect and affection, right? In these situations, we focus on the kitchen. Okay. Now, how well does the couple take care of each other's hearts? Do the four horsemen show up, right? Criticism, contempt, stonewalling, and defensiveness. Does the husband feel like a failure because of the wife's criticism or contempt? Does he feel the wife treats him with respect? You know, if I'm feeling like a failure and I don't feel that my wife respects me, it's going to be pretty hard to want to be intimate, right? Because I'm not feeling it. Does the wife feel well-loved and cherished? And does she feel she's the center of her husband's world? If not, it's going to be pretty hard for the wife to be in the mood, right? What we often find is that if we can improve the way the couple treats each other in the kitchen, the bedroom often takes care of itself. So we focus on kindness. We focus on friendship. We focus on positive ways to resolve conflict. We focus on how the wife can show the husband respect and how she can affirm and support him. And we focus on how the husband can show the wife that he loves her, right? What's her love language and how can he respond to that? And how can he make sure that she knows she's the most important person in his world, right? So that's what we do. So here are my suggestions in this case, right? So first, you need to have a serious conversation on this topic. Now, you might think you've had one in the past. My hunch is probably not, at least not a productive conversation. And probably not one that was planned out ahead of time. It might have been more of a spontaneous one, or when the frustration got to a fever pitch, it just came out. I'm talking about a rational, logical conversation over a cup of coffee, right? This is where the formula can be very helpful here. I feel when you, and I'd like to ask you to please. So in this case, it could be something like, I feel rejected and unloved when I suggest we exercise our marital privileges and you say no, and I'd like to understand why that is. Okay? That's pretty open. It's not saying you're a bad person. It's saying I'm just trying to understand, because when that happens, man, I feel really bad. Okay? So you want to come into this conversation with a spirit of curiosity. Now, as your wife explains to you her reasons for not wanting to be intimate, you may find yourself becoming defensive or wanting to explain why she's wrong to feel that way. I would encourage you not to go there. Don't get defensive and don't tell her she's wrong, because in her mind, she's right. So focus on deeper understanding. And let her know that you're committed to being the best possible husband you can be, right? And then whatever it is that's causing her problems, then commit to fixing that in yourself. Commit to fixing that part of your behavior, that part of what you say or do, right? Let's see. What else? And then you could share with her that, in your mind, physical intimacy between husband and wife is just part and parcel of what married life is all about, designed this way by our Creator, and we are encouraged to enjoy that aspect of married life. In fact, it is a source of grace. It's actually a holy thing
2: for a husband and a wife to do, right? And that you would like to explore ways in which that could become a part of your marriage once again. Hopefully that conversation can lead to some healing, perhaps some areas of compromise, where there may be an opportunity for a little more intimacy. All right. So there's my thought on that topic. And I know that I started off with this one because I know this is a really common problem in a lot of marriages where, how can I say it? The spouse who is not in the mood doesn't know how to say no in a way that still maintains the other person's self-esteem and doesn't leave the spouse feeling rejected and unloved. And it's important to be able to, if you're not in a position or not willing at this time, to be able to say, not now because XYZ, but I'm thinking maybe Saturday, I might be, you know, more relaxed. I might be in a better position, right? So it's not a no forever. It's just a no based on what's going on right now for me. And it doesn't mean I don't love you. It just means that this is just not a good time for the stated reason. But I am interested in pursuing this activity. Let's come up with a time and when we could do that. All right. Makes sense. I think that's a pretty common problem that a lot of people face. It's important to be able to say no in a way that doesn't leave your spouse feeling rejected. All right. So here's a rather unique one here. This is exciting on the one hand, and it's a little, but there's people in this situation too, for sure. All right. So Doug, I am a Catholic who fell away from the church for a long time and then came back home less than a year ago. All right. Congratulations. Welcome home. Good to have you back. My wife, who I civilly married 13 years ago, and our four children are becoming Catholic. There we go. That's the bell ringer, right? I like that. That's beautiful. Our children were just received into the church on Easter Vigil this year. Okay. That's beautiful. That is so beautiful. But my wife was unable to be baptized despite going through OCIA because her previous marriage had not yet been annulled. So I don't know about that. I mean, I would think you'd still be able to be baptized. I'm not sure why you wouldn't. But again, I'm not a theologian, so I've just got to take that at surface value. It caused her great distress that she learned that she wouldn't be baptized with our children because of a paperwork issue. And I am so sorry to hear that. That's a heartbreaker, to be sure. I've been counseled by our parish pastor not to receive communion until her annulment is final and our marriage is convalidated. Okay. So obviously that has to deal with being in a state of grace, right? So you don't want to compound the sin by receiving communion if you're not in a state of grace. Now, a confession, I'll talk about that in a minute. So the issue has caused strain in our marriage regarding our marital intimacy. I believe we should be living as brother and sister while we wait for the paperwork to finish, but she objects. And as you can imagine, this is causing problems for us. Yes, I can imagine. I feel guilty of sin when I'm depriving her of intimacy, but also guilty of sin when I let temptation get the best of me. I got it. So either way, you're not feeling well. Now, there is no sin in not being intimate. There is sin in being intimate. So you got to be straight about that. But I understand how she feels bad when you're not intimate and you feel guilt for her feeling bad and being upset and not feeling well-loved. And I get that. I also fear maybe I'm taking this a little too far and creating a burden for our marriage. The issue comes up occasionally and usually devolves into an argument. Can you help us navigate this situation? Thank you for whatever advice you can give. So here we go. Listen, thank you for your email. Praise be to God for the wonderful work he's done with you and your family in bringing you all back to the church. This is a blessing, the magnitude of which you will never fully appreciate this side of the veil, right? But you will continue to reap huge benefits in life because of this. You are very blessed and you are very loved by God. So there should be great gratitude. I know there is. I can tell by your email there's great gratitude in your heart. And listen, I understand how difficult a period of abstinence can be in a marriage. This is a very large sacrifice to make. It's huge. And I want to be gentle when I say this. You know, in your email you say, I feel guilty of sin when I'm depriving her of intimacy, but also guilty of sin when I let temptation get the best of me. So let's be clear on this point, right? If you love her, if you truly, deeply love her, you will only want what's best for her. In the eyes of the church, therefore in the eyes of God, your wife is a married woman, but not to you. At least not at this point. And until it is determined that her first marriage was invalid, she's not free to enter into the marital relationship with another man. Now it gets a little complicated since you were civilly married. I get that. But to partake in the marital embrace with her before the church rules on the validity of her first marriage is a sin against the sixth commandment. And we want to avoid that. And because you love her so, it would be wrong for you to participate or to ask her to engage in this sin, right? So you very much are doing the right thing by living as brother and sister. This is an act of the highest love because there's so much sacrifice involved in this, especially since you have enjoyed the marital privilege now for over a decade and you brought children into this world. And now to say, well, we've got to wait for a while, that's tough, man. That's big time heroism. But it's also the greatest act of love that you can show your wife. And so I think I would explain it to her like this, something along these lines. It is because I love you that I'm not going to make love to you. I realize this might sound a little weird, but it is the truth. I love you, and I will never ask you to sin. In fact, it is my job to protect you physically, emotionally, and spiritually. Feel a responsibility for your immortal soul, and I have to protect that. And that's what I'm going to do because of how much I love you. All right, so here's an idea. Then again, you might think this is a little weird too, but you know, you got to consider who it's coming from, which is me. Take those times when you really want to be intimate with each other and turn those into times of prayer. Kneel together beside the bed and pray prayers of thanksgiving for the gift of your faith, for the gift of Christ's church, for the gift of the love that you feel for each other. Offer the sacrifice that you're making at that exact moment by denying yourself the physical expression of love for the intention of strengthening your marriage when you are able to validate it in the church. For your children's faith that they never walk away from the church. For the forgiveness of past sins. For the conversion of sinners to get souls out of purgatory. Pick the intention. But it's a powerful prayer that you will be making to our Lord, and it will be very pleasing to our Lord. So let me just close by affirming and praising you. You are doing the right thing, okay? The day will come, God willing, that you will be able to convalidate your marriage, and then on that night, you will be able to consummate your marriage in a way that gives great glory to God. Think of that joy. That night, you will be able to give the total gift of yourself to each other for the first time in a manner that is pleasing and gives glory to God. It will be a source of grace for the first time. And that will be a very happy day. It's worth the wait. Thank you for your email. Thank you for coming back to the church. Thank you for your faith. Keep the faith. And let's just pray that this annulment gets figured out and you get the paperwork back from the diocese very quickly, then you can move forward. God bless you. Thanks so much for your email, and I'll pray for you and your situation. All right, time for a quick break. We've got a couple emails we'll get to, or phone calls we'll get to, and come back, 888-914-9149. 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Don't go away.

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1: Hello, I'm Father James Kubicki, and today we're celebrating the feast of a relatively new saint. Usually a saint's feast is celebrated on the day that person dies, but today's saint died on August 6th, and that's the feast of the Transfiguration of our Lord. And so the Church chose for his feast day the anniversary of our saint's ordination to the priesthood. And who is the saint we honor today? Pope Paul VI. Here's what the decree from the Vatican Congregation for Divine Worship said about him. A saint is someone who brings divine grace to fruition in what they do, conforming their own life to Christ, meditating on the Eucharist, and reflecting upon the words in the rite of ordination of a priest. Imitate what you celebrate. Pope Paul came to the resolve that the sacrifice of one's life at all times is a necessary requirement, pointing to living out the Mass in daily life. The decree went on to talk about the new prayer that is used on Pope St. Paul's feast, saying that it resonates with all that God accomplished in his faithful servant, calling him a courageous apostle of the gospel, and asking, quote, "Grant that illuminated by his teachings, we may work with you to expand the civilization of love." That expression, civilization of love, is often associated with Pope St. John Paul II, but it was first used by today's saint. Pope St. Paul VI's love for the Church is seen in words that he wrote shortly before he died. "I pray that the Lord will give me the grace to make of my approaching death a gift of love to the Church. I can say that I have always loved her, and I feel that I have lived my life for nothing else."
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0: there we go. This will be. So we might call that an expectation of what marriage is going to be all about, right? And that's an interesting phenomenon. Welcome back to Marriage Unhindered. I'm your host, Doug Hinderer, licensed marriage and family therapist. Talking about troubles in the area of intimacy, and which, you know, all couples face at some point. I don't think it's impossible to go through married life without having some conflicts and some struggles and some disconnects in that arena. And it's such an important part of married life, and it's such a special part of married life that it's this gift, I think, that God created just to be enjoyed by two people. And exclusively, and never with anybody else. And it's such a special thing, and comes from God, which is why I think sometimes we can get a little crossways with it. So before we get on to the next problem we've got here, we're going to try to help with, let's take a call. Let's go out to L.A. to Ray. Hey, Ray.
1: Hi there, Doug. Hello, everyone.
0: Hello.
1: I think I have the biggest and the greatest problem with marital and relationships. And it's a phrase that was used in the 70s, maybe the 80s, great expectations. And these expectations sometimes don't have a potential and they're imaginary.
0: Mm.
1: For example, I see girls, they're looking for a provider with a guy, and they're looking for someone that's generous and maybe obedient, if that's a good word for it. And guys, I think what they're looking for is a girl that's consensual, desirous, and possibly enjoying the experience with a guy.
0: Mm-hmm.
1: So I think that's possible. You think that's right?
0: Yeah, I think. Well, so it's interesting. I think it was Shakespeare who said, expectations are the root of all headaches. Right. And now I don't know how you can come into marriage without a lot of expectations, but I think oftentimes our expectations are wrong. And I think a lot of times women come into expectations about marriage that are overly romanticized. You know, they've watched a lot of Disney movies and Happily Ever After, a lot of these rom-coms, which I love the rom-coms. But they do kind of create an expectation that, you know, we'll overcome some obstacles and we're going to live happily ever after. We're not going to have any problems. I think men a lot of times have expectations, unfortunately, in our time now, that are formed by pornography or, you know, locker room stuff. So I think if you come into marriage with the wrong set of expectations, you have just set the table for a lot of disappointment. So I agree.
1: Yeah, I have a comment about intimacy, if you would like to hear it.
0: Sure.
1: I've had a little success with leaving girls do what they want to do and direct the intimate session.
0: Okay.
1: And you'd be surprised. You'd be surprised that girls want to do the same thing that we guys want to do.
0: Hmm.
1: So here's a little suggestion.
0: All right. Good, Ray. Thank you. Yeah. So, yeah, I guess my thought about that is, you know, well, one of the things that's clear with the research, the couples that are satisfied in this arena are so because they are able to talk about it in detail. And, you know, and like who gets to drive the boat, right? You can have this conversation about all aspects of this of this part of married life. But it's a hard conversation to have. I, you know, people still get embarrassed about it after, you know, years or decades of marriage. And it's tough, but I think it's worth it as well. I mean, you know, it's a beautiful part of married life that God created for us. And I think, you know, and it's a source of grace once you're married. And it's a tough thing, right? There's only thing in the world I'm aware of, and if you're aware of anything like this, please call me, let me know. But where, you know, on Friday night, it's a mortal sin, and then Saturday you get married, and Saturday night it's a source of grace. I don't know anything that transforms from a mortal sin to a state of grace, you know, like that, right? So, and sometimes it's hard for people to make that transition. And I've worked with couples, you know, in their first year of marriage who worked very hard to not violate that sixth commandment before they were married, and they were successful. They set very clear boundaries in place as to, you know, not being alone and not being in a dark place together, et cetera, et cetera, et cetera. And they were successful. And they got to their wedding night, and it was the first time for both of them. And that's a great thing. But then they embark on their marriage, and somehow they still feel like it's like, we're not supposed to be doing this. You know, we worked so hard to not do it. Now we're doing it, but it still doesn't feel like we could, we should. And they have a hard time, you know, adjusting to that. And it makes sense. Right. But so that's why you got to talk about it. And you've got to have great patience and care and compassion for each other as you walk down that road. All right. There we go. All right. So, okay. Next email in question. This comes from a husband. We have had problems for years now. We can go months without intimacy because my wife does not want to plan it. I have a problem, and I have medication to help me with it, but it has side effects, gives me headaches sometimes. So I've asked her if we can plan it in advance so I could take the medicine a few hours before, and she laughs. Oh, laughter is a really bad thing. That falls under the contempt heading in this setting. And says it should be spontaneous and not planned. Wrong. So she never lets me plan. I take the medicine sometimes before I try to get close to her, and it works sometimes, but not all the time. What can I tell her to understand that I need this medicine? She told me once it was because I didn't find her attractive, and that's why I need the medicine. Ouch, man, that's a hurt too right there. That's a contempt kind of thing, man. That's a punch to the jaw. I told her it wasn't true, but she doesn't believe me. Please help. Wow. So this is a tough one. So because it seems that not only is the wife not interested, she's kind of using it as a way to hurt the husband, which is kind of a double pain, right? So it seems to me like there's more going on here than just a wife who isn't interested. Now, the wife not wanting to plan time together is, and then insulting the husband by saying he doesn't find her attractive. I mean, to me, these are symptoms of an underlying problem here, right? Listen, there are four types of love. Eros is one, right? And that's what we're talking about here. But it can die if the other three are lacking, right? So the philia, right, which is the love of friendship. So the thing I would ask the husband here is, do you spend time together doing things you both enjoy? Does her heart feel safe with you? Can she share her inner thoughts and fears with you? Are you her go-to person when she's sad? Do you affirm her and do you praise her? If she's not feeling this deep friendship from you, she's not probably going to be too willing. The next love is storge, which in marriage I kind of talk about in terms of kindness, right? And so do you treat her well? Do you treat her with great respect and gentleness? Do you treat her like she's the most important person in the world? Do you treat her like she's a fragile, valuable porcelain doll that could easily be damaged? Do you go out of your way to do little acts of kindness for her? Do you help out around the house? Do you do the dishes? Do you vacuum the floor? Do you fold the laundry, right? These little acts of kindness can work to your great advantage in the Eros realm. And then agape, right, which is sacrificial love. And is your love for her sacrificial, right? Do you put her needs ahead of your own? Does she see all the sacrifices you make for her? All right. So my hunch is there are perhaps some deficits in these three areas, right? And if you get better at these, she will be happy, I think. Hopefully, to schedule some time for physical expressions of love and gratitude. And I'm trying. It may sound like I'm saying it's all the husband's fault. And if he was a better friend, and if he was kinder and more sacrificial, things would work out better in that realm. And maybe that's true. Maybe not. It doesn't sound like the wife is really treating him with much friendship and kindness either. So this is an area where you might want to get some professional help to kind of figure out what's going wrong in the marriage. And in this case, the challenge in the bedroom might be more of a symptom than a problem. Okay. The other thing I'd say is, listen, this whole idea about spontaneity and everything. Okay, great. You know, I mean, that's the way it is in the movies and et cetera. And that's the way it is on the honeymoon and, you know, when you're newlyweds. But life gets busy, life gets complicated, and kids show up and all kinds of things happen that don't leave a whole lot of room for spontaneity. But here's the thing. I mean, you find time, you schedule time in your day for breakfast, lunch, and dinner. You don't like just wait till you somehow have time to eat because it's important eating. And, you know, you find time, you go off to Mass on Sundays, you schedule that time because that's important. And you maybe watch your favorite TV shows because those are important to you, or, you know, whatever it is. Or, you know, you bowl on Tuesday nights because bowling is important. Or, you know, you got your activities. And the things that are important to you get scheduled. And there's absolutely nothing wrong with scheduling this aspect of married life because it is important. And so, you know, the stuff that's important, we find time for and we make time for. And if we're not elevating the level of importance in this arena, maybe it's because other things aren't going well in the marriage. So we need to look at what's happening, as I said earlier, you know, what's going on in the kitchen. And if we can fix what's going on in the kitchen, then maybe the rest of it all kind of falls into line.

0: you to call in on because it's so personal and so private. But perhaps you've got a friend who's got a challenge in this arena, or, you know, a neighbor. So anyway, I'm your host, Doug Hinder, licensed marriage and family therapist. One more email about challenges in this regard, and we'll move on to other things. Don't go away. We'll be right back.
1: With new chemical abortions, less surgical abortions, the dynamic in the abortion industry is changing. So where the pro-life movement is going to have to go is getting out and being the church and putting forward a good witness, really reaching the heart of the people.
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3: Hello, this is Archbishop Thomas Winsky of the Archdiocese of Miami, Florida. Let us pray. Remember, O most gracious Virgin Mary, that never was it known that anyone who fled to thy protection, implored thy help, or sought thy intercession, was left unaided. Inspired with this confidence, I fly to thee, O Virgin of Virgins, my Mother. To thee do I come, before thee I stand, sinful and sorrowful. O Mother of the Word Incarnate, despise not my petitions, but in thy mercy, hear and answer me. Amen.
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0: All right. 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Right now, we're in a 54-day Rosary Novena, and it isn't too late to join us. 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You don't have to catch up. Just show up tonight. 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And I tuned in last night. I'm going to be part of that 54-day Rosary Novena. I've got a very special intention that's important to me, and I'm going to count on the power of thousands of people saying the rosary at the same time to get that intention taken care of. So, welcome back to Marriage Unhindered. I'm your host, Doug Hinder, licensed marriage family therapist, talking about some challenges in the marital intimacy realm. And we've got one more email I want to get to, and then we can move on to some other issues, unless you've got something in particular you'd like to talk about in this arena. So here we go. So this email was originally sent to Patrick Madrid, and he chose to

0: send it on to me, I'd be a little bit more qualified. I guess I'm not sure that's true, but thank you, Patrick. I'm struggling with my husband. I talked to him about finding inappropriate YouTube videos in his history, right? Scantily clad women, etc. He immediately called me a spy, that I was invading him. So let me just say this. I mean, you know, denial is a very common response. When busted, most people will deny, deny, deny, followed by lie, lie, lie. Okay, that's just how that goes, because I know I'm busted and I got to get out of here. I don't know how to do it other than to lie, right? He says it's not a big deal because they had some clothes on and he likes to look at pretty women. Well, he's wrong. Let me just be clear about that. And I get it. I mean, I get it. But they got this thing out there to kind of call the ninth commandment, right? Which says, you know, you can't look with lust at anybody. And you can violate the ninth commandment with a woman or a man who's fully dressed, not even partially dressed. So it's still a violation of the ninth commandment and something that good, solid, virtuous men should not be doing. She goes on, I am very sad. I feel betrayed and sad with my marriage. And how do I know he does not look at pornography or that he's not acting out when he's watching these videos, right? Well, you don't, right? And so probably better that you don't know, right? Sometimes what we don't know is okay, and we don't want to know. So I think I wouldn't go there, and I wouldn't trouble your mind with speculation or idle curiosity about this. I just, no good would come from that, so just let it go, I think. Okay, and so she finishes, I feel he struggles with lust and downplays his actions. Yep, sounds like it. What does the church say about lust, and am I wrong that I went through his phone? Well, giving in to lust is a sin, whether it's mental or physical. Giving in to lustful thoughts lead to lustful actions, right? So lust is a sin, violates the ninth commandment. I don't know if it was wrong to go through his phone. I mean, there should be total transparency. I mean, I have my wife's password, she has mine, and phones are there, and totally transparent, right? And we should have nothing to hide in a marriage, right? So, I mean, you know, if your conscience bothers you, you know, bring it up at your next confession. But I don't see it as a big problem, in all honesty, right? So, so let's see here. What else could I say? Bottom line is you need to talk to him. Explain to him that you have two concerns. One is his immortal soul is at stake. You don't want to see him spend eternity in hell. And if he dismisses you, ask him to bring it up at his next confession. So here's the thing. I mean, if he says he's not doing anything wrong, ask him, how can I say this? Ask him if when he's looking at these pictures, he gets excited. If so, suggest that that's lust, okay? Because these women get him excited, and that's against the ninth commandment. So I think there you go, right? And if he still pushes back, say, well, just, you know, bring it up at your next confession. Right, there you go. Let the priest let you know. Right. And if he's embarrassed to do that, well, there you go. That should be evidence to him that what he's doing isn't the right thing. Now, you are sad and betrayed, and you'd like to ask him. Okay, so the second thing I'd say to him is when you talk to him, you feel sad and betrayed, and you'd like to ask him to stop as a sign of his love for you. Marriage requires exclusivity, and he has invited other women into his mind and into his life, right? So This is where the formula can be very helpful. I feel when you, and I'd like to ask you too, right? So I feel sad and betrayed when you look at these YouTube videos. And as a sign of your love for me, I'd like to ask you to stop, period. Okay. So that's my response to that. And I think, you know, there's, that issue comes up quite a lot with people who, you know, discover on their spouse's phones things that they shouldn't. And I think one of the main ways that people get busted now having affairs, even if it's emotional affairs, is they get very protective of their phone, but every once in a while they leave it somewhere. Spouse sees it, and all of a sudden there's a text message that comes in from somebody, and then the whole house of cards comes falling down. All right. So there you go. All right. So let's shift gears a little bit. Jim, you okay with that?
1: Go for it.
0: I think we've exhausted this topic, at least for today. All right. So this is a question that comes in from Texas. This is a different kind of situation. How would you give the news to your teenage children that the marriage of their parents was declared null by the Catholic Church? Any guidelines that I'll talk to him about this? And the parents were divorced 6 years ago. It sounds like the declaration of nullity was came through. And they don't know how to talk to their teenage kids about it. I get it. That's a tough one, right? I think it's a great question. And if any of our listeners have any firsthand experience in this, we only have a few minutes left, but give me a call. I'd love to hear how you handle it so we can share this with this listener. I think you gotta, you know, I think you have to frame it as a careful investigation revealing that what God intended for marriage wasn't present, okay? So it's not that either of you did anything wrong, but there was a material lack at the time that you got married. And the church reached that decision after very careful and lengthy investigation, a very thorough investigation. So the annulment or the decree of nullity is not a divorce which ends a valid marriage, right? Which is impossible. A valid marriage can only end with the death of one of the spouses, right? So instead, what you could say is sometimes after a long investigation, the church will declare that what appeared to be a valid marriage lacked an essential element such that it was not in fact a marriage. This is different from a divorce, okay? And so, you know, the church examines if key requirements existed at the time of the wedding, right? So, and part of that is consent, right, which is an indispensable element that makes a marriage a free mutual act of the will and gives oneself definitively in a covenant of faithful and fruitful love. That comes from our catechism, right? Freedom, the parties must be free to contract marriage, right, not under fear or force or some other impediment, with a true intention, right, that we're coming together with the intention of being together for the rest of our lives. Okay, and that we'll be open to bringing new life into the world and educating that new life, and that we intend this to be exclusive, indissoluble, and open to life, right? If any of those is absent, then the marriage actually never really existed sacramentally, all right? So, I think I would start by talking a little bit about what a decree of nullity is. And then I think I would explain to the kids what it was that the tribunal found and what it is they determined was lacking at the time of the marriage. And I think it's important to understand, for the kids to understand, that at the time you got married, you loved each other, you thought you were doing, you know, the right thing. You loved them. You're very happy that God brought them into the world, and that it's a good thing. And that the annulment simply indicates that both of you are free to enter into another marriage, actually a first marriage, because the marriage you thought was the first one actually was null. And so you're free to enter into a marriage now going forward, should you choose to. and you may choose not to. So I think I would just explain what an annulment's all about and what the tribunal ruled in your case. I think I'd be very open and honest with them. Let's see here. You don't say, oh, teenagers. They're teenagers. Yeah, they're old enough to handle it, I think. I'd give them the straight poop. And I'd also say, listen, this in no way affects how much we love you, and it should in no way affect how much you love us. You know, the only thing this changes is the two of us are now free to marry in the church in the future, should we choose to. That's the only thing it changes. Everything else, in terms of how we love you and how grateful we are that you're in life, stays the same. All right? I think that's how I would do that. All right. So let's, before we run out of time, there's two things I want to talk about. One is tomorrow show, we're going to hear from some guy by the name of Archbishop Fulton Sheen. And he wrote, we're going to take the transcript of a show he gave on marriage, and we're going to dissect that, which I will tell you, not an easy show to prepare because like, he's pretty deep. And I had to read and reread and reread a few times his stuff. But I think I got some insights that we can pull from the wisdom of this soon-to-be beatified person who, was the man in the 50s and 60s, et cetera. All right? So that's that. So the other thing I want to say is Friday, I want to just throw a teaser out for Friday. Because Friday, we're going to talk about, again, a very difficult topic, but we're going to talk about pornography, but as it affects women. And increasingly, women are falling down into this rabbit hole. But pornography affects women very differently from men. There are different levels of grief and guilt and shame that show up in women that don't necessarily show up in men. And the treatment, the help that's available for women who are struggling with this addiction is really very different than what is available for men. It's not a one-size-fits-all kind of approach. And so if you struggle with this, you know someone who struggles with this, or you are worried that perhaps you have a daughter struggling with this issue, I think Friday's show will be very informative. So we're going to have Rachel Kolacki here from the Magdala Ministries, and I think it'll be a very interesting show. You don't want to miss that, all right? So as we wrap up today, 1 minute to a rekindled marriage. Perhaps tonight would be a good time to reignite that marital passion, if in fact it has cooled a little bit. And if you're thinking, I don't think I want to do that, maybe then this would be a good night to have a conversation about that and maybe take a look at the calendar, okay, and see if maybe we could get something scheduled because that's an okay thing to do. All right, so that's our 1 minute to rekindled marriage. Don't want to put a lot of pressure on you, but then again, maybe I do. Well, I end with a memorare to our Blessed Mother for that couple that's going to have a big challenge, a big Mount Vesuvius kind of experience tonight. They're going to need a lot of grace to get through tonight and to tomorrow start rebuilding their marriage. So please join me. Remember, O most gracious Virgin Mary, that never was it known that anyone who fled to thy protection, implored thy help, or sought thy intercession was left unaided. Inspired with this confidence, we fly to thee, O Virgin of Virgins, our Mother. To thee do we come, before thee we stand, sinful and sorrowful. O Mother of the Word incarnate, despise not our petitions, but in thy mercy hear and answer us. Amen. I've enjoyed being with you today. I hope you enjoyed the show. If you found value in it, please spread the word. 88% of all marriages are not as good as they could be. And the purpose of the show is try to tune up all the marriages out there. So if you've got friends who could benefit from this, spread the word. It's my desire this year to get to all 88% of those couples out there that could use a little help, a little shot in the arm, a little encouragement, and you can be helpful to get that done. Thanks for being part of the show. I'll look forward to seeing you tomorrow.
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4: 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Last night's rocket explosion at Cape Canaveral is not slowing down launch operations at Florida Space Coast. Rory O'Neill reports.
5: 12 hours after Blue Origin's New Glenn rocket exploded on the pad at Launch Complex 36 at the Cape Canaveral Space Force Station, at Launch Complex 40, it was business as usual. SpaceX successfully launching one of their Falcon 9 rockets with more Starlink satellites. Damage assessments at Pad 36 continue, and an investigation is underway into the New Glenn explosion while determining what impact it will have on future missions to the moon. I'm Rory O'Neill.
4: Five people are dead following new attacks on Christian communities in Nigeria. Catholic officials say terror struck the Kruman Bongo community last week, killing five people and abducting 10 others. Church leaders say vigilant groups rescued two victims, but multiple recent attacks in the area have left communities displaced. The Catholic Archdiocese of Kaduna is condemning the violence and urging Nigerian authorities to strengthen security in vulnerable areas. Florida Governor Ron DeSantis says the so-called alligator Alcatraz has saved lives by keeping dangerous people off the streets.
6: Over 20,000 have gone through there. And so, again, those would be people that would absolutely be released in our society.
4: He said he has not ordered its shutdown, but if Homeland Security stops sending inmates and those remaining are deported, its operations will be adjusted. He also announced nearly 500 arrests during a series of immigration operations in cooperation with the federal government. Keeping you connected with the church and the world, this is Relevant Radio.
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0: She's a surgeon, a retired Army colonel, a religious sister, among many things she's done. My guest today is Sister Dee Dee Byrne. My guest has shown the proof that your life, your career, your faith, human excellence, patriotism, all of it can come into one. Although maybe unexpected, the course of changes in career and work and life, that there's a purpose, even in the midst of the change and accomplishment or the setbacks. Joining me now is Sister Dee Dee Byrne. Sister Dee Dee, your story is one I have really looked forward to really unpacking and hearing more of. I've heard about you the last couple of years and haven't fully been acquainted with the twists and turns of your phenomenal story, from serving at Ground Zero, from taking care of St. Mother Teresa and a visit to the United States, to many other overseas deployments, and now running a clinic as a sister there. And is it New York or D.C. you're in right now?
1: District of Craziness, D.C.
0: You're in D.C. Let's take us back a little bit, maybe starting around, you were raised in a Catholic family and you chose to go to medical school. Let's discuss a little bit of just this desire to have a career or a mission and what that looked for you at the time. And maybe you can throw the decade out there that you were in and the cultural landscape.
1: Well, I was. I came from, as you mentioned, a really wonderful family. My parents were both daily mass goers. My mother raised eight of us, and yet she still found time to also go to mass every day. And so, that gift of the Eucharist that they brought home to us, and as they had consumed, I just feel, without even realizing it, as a little kid, really had a great effect on my own life, at least. Mm-hmm. I grew up in a time when we didn't have cell phones. We spent, 60% of our time outside playing in the creek, climbing trees, playing basketball and football. I had five brothers, so I learned how to, play football pretty well. I had two other sisters, but I was a tomboy and loved being out and outside. And the other, 40% of the time we were eating and sleeping. So how's that for a life? Eating, sleeping, and playing. Without any kind of TV. If we had TV, but we didn't watch it that much. We weren't allowed to, except maybe on Sunday when the old Disney was, when it was good, and we'd watch that. But otherwise, most of our time was with each other and with our, family.
0: Now, coming from that strong, large Catholic family, you choose to go away and go to medical school. For you, was getting into medicine a mission? Was it a career? What was your mindset in choosing this trajectory and ultimately moving into surgery as well?
1: Well, it's a miracle, really, because we all are our own worst enemy. I never really thought I could get in. So I had like a second thought of, a second career, which would be maybe animal research or something. But my father was a great role model because he loved every second of it. I actually was drawn to medicine early on in life. As I said, with my father, he also was very close to the Medical Mission Sisters. There was a medical mission sister. Her name was Sister Frederick Meadfield, and she was a surgeon in India. She was actually the top of her class at Georgetown. And I didn't have to go far to go to med school because I lived 4 miles away. So I lived at home, actually, during med school. So the career of the military career was something that wasn't completely altruistic, but they were offering this scholarship, which they still offer, to be able to, if you get accepted to medical school, to be able to have free tuition. And with that, you serve, our great soldiers. And so that was not as altruistic, but it turned out to be a wonderful gift from God for me to be able to do that.
0: Now, when you first joined the Army, what did your trajectory look like in terms of medical school at the same time after, and what was your role in the Army and how did you work your way up?
1: So when you join the Army and med school, you start out as a little butter bar, you know, second lieutenant, and with the idea that eventually you'll apply to a residency. And so my first choice was family medicine, because I knew that ultimately I was going to be a missionary. And I had felt called from, as my mom said, probably in utero, the call to religious life. You know, mothers know their kids best, and I think she saw maybe I was leaning in that direction. So,
0: And were you leaning in the direction at the time already?
1: Oh, in utero.
0: Okay. For you,
1: so,
0: yes.
1: I mean, I was always very interested. As I mentioned, Dad had a medical mission sister who was also a surgeon. She spent most of her time in India. And then in high school, I read every book and saw every movie on Mother Teresa, in which she gave free loving care to the poor. And I said, this is what I want to do is, you know, if I got into med school, quite honestly, I didn't think I'd get in, but I did make a promise to the Lord that if he did get me in, I would go into religious life. So it was like a little deal I struck with him. And I didn't think I would get in. So I thought, well, I won't have to go that route. And it was sort of like there was a feeling of ambivalence at one point, which is, I think, natural and normal. But then when I got into medical school, I got in very early, which I had no business getting into because I was not the most brilliant scholar or anything like that. As you know, a famous comedian used to say, some people graduated summa cum laude and some, you know, magnum cum laude, and I graduated, thank you, Lottie. So I was just grateful. And so I knew that God had opened those doors for me, and he made it occur at a time when I knew that this was not me getting in on my own volition, that the Lord said, this is the promise you made. I'm going to give you this promise back, which was to get accepted to med school. And then I first did family medicine, served with Uncle Sam. And then after, you know, spiritual exercises and praying and searching for a religious order all through that time, I also was really drawn to surgery because I felt that as a missionary overseas, you really need a lot more surgical skills than what I felt I could get as a family physician. Although there were great skills, you know, the OB and things like that, that was very good, but surgery was really going to be the icing on the cake.
0: Mm. So. Now, were you immediately in school those first couple of years in the Army?
1: Yes, I went straight from, that was another miracle, because usually it takes a couple of years. Mm-hmm. To get into med school, that's just the way it goes right now. But I got accepted right away, right after college. So there was really no break or anything. I just went straight from college to medical school at Georgetown. And, military, you sign up. As soon as you get that acceptance, you can become you join the Army or Navy or Air Force. If you choose to do that.
0: Now, at what point in your journey do you end up simultaneously within the Little Workers of the Sacred Heart?
1: That was further on. I'd already finished, I was already family physician, and I got my board certification in surgery. And I knew I wanted to do missionary work. I knew I wanted to serve the poor. So I wanted to give the poor the best that I could give them. So I became board certified as well as a fellow in both the American College of Surgeons and Family Medicine. That's just a little thing that says that you've achieved a certain academic level. And it helps a lot with people who are in private practice, so people can feel confident this doctor's had enough training. I wanted that for the poor. And now this was in 2000. I had searched a few communities through, it's a little bit of a convoluted story, but through my surgical training, that's when I was able to take care of Mother Teresa. I also had Cardinal Hickey, who was our cardinal in Washington, as one of my patients because he had open heart surgery and I was the chief resident at that service at that time. That was in 1996. And he helped me discern and pray over what direction to go because the medical communities, I hate to say, were fairly liberal. They were wanting to give out contraception. They wanted to be priests. And I'm just a very, simple person, quite honestly. And I'm very conservative. We have the traditional Latin mass at times. I love the community that would be, living a life of community, together, praying, adoration, daily mass, and all that. And believe it or not, that was not easy to find in the medical world. So I'd kind of let go of it all. And at that stage, now that was 2000 to 2002, were the very powerful, I say, spiritual time of my life, because now I wasn't a sister yet, but I had all that medical training. And then I went ahead and just started doing missionary work. And I went to join a military unit. I had been sort of on a reserve, kind of inactive reserve status. But during that time, I discovered that I had been passed over as a lieutenant colonel. If you don't get, become a military officer, I mean, not an officer, but if you get promoted after a certain time, you can't join. So I discovered that I had been passed over. It's only because I was doing the surgical training and I was throwing all this army letters away. But when I found out, I went to a special board. A friend of mine said, encouraged me to do that. And when they found out I'd gone back to do surgery, I got promoted as a lieutenant colonel in about 3 weeks. So I knew that. And also, a lot of times during prayer, I would see myself during my surgical training wearing a military uniform again and coming down a hospital steps. And I would say, Lord, which is it? Do you want me to go into religious life or do you want me to go back into the military? I mean, I'm all for you, whatever you want. Because especially since the religious orders were, for me at least, were sort of a dead end. And so Cardinal Hickey, who was my spiritual director, after taking care of him at Georgetown for that time that he had open heart surgery, he recommended that I come back to Washington and spend, a good time in prayer and a good time discerning direction and working for the poor. So during that time, I lived with the Missionaries of Charity. I always joke around, and this is actually a joke, but it's true. I could have lived at home because I have the greatest parents, watch Fox News and drink beer, or I could live with the Missionaries of Charity and, really have an intense period of prayer time. So I chose the Missionaries of Charity. It was very powerful. The sisters are fantastic. We're very close. So it was during that time, from 2000 to 2002, that I met the Little Workers. But also during that time, the two Fat Towers had fallen. Mm-hmm. And I was in Manhattan the day before they fell, bringing Mother Teresa's Secretary General, Sister Priscilla, up to Manhattan or to Harlem to see the house there. And so I happened to be there the day that the towers fell, and by that evening was there. So all these things were happening and the world changed. So I had one foot in the military door already drilling at Walter Reed. And then I found the Little Workers of the Sacred Hearts, a community of mostly Italian sisters that are school teachers. And my guard was down. I met them through a priest who was also in the military, and he loved these sisters here in Washington. So he said, I want you to meet, Sister Licha. And Sister Licha knew that I was living with the MCs at the time in the basement. And she said, well, we have a house next door. Why don't you move in there? And you don't have to worry about paying for anything if you can help with utilities. And I was really very stunned by her generosity. In fact, it was on the Feast of the Sacred Heart in that year of 2001 that she said the Lord spoke to her and said, give me, let me move into that house. And at that time, I had not been, it was early 2000, that I had not thought of the Little Workers. But as I started to go over there with my guard down, and quite honestly, what I tell people, when I stopped making my own plans and I had emptied myself, God could work more clearly through me. So I took away my own plans and God could work better that way. And then I fell in love with the sisters because I went every day to their chapel. We prayed, had adoration, their generosity, their joy. The Italians are so, they love to feed you and all that. And so I just fell in love with the community. And then I discovered that although they were preschool teachers, all of them are preschool in the United States, that we also do other things. You know, the founder, Blessed Greco, who's now been beatified, wanted us to do the things that were needed at the time. And so in 2002, I started entering in and made first vows in 2004. And I also got special permission from, because Two Towers fell and the world had changed, I was given special permission to be able to serve in the military, much like our military, our Catholic priests who serve as priests in the military. I was able to serve as a doctor and, you know, put the uniform on when I was deployed, which was three times during the time that I was in after 2004.
0: Now, is it extremely rare for a religious sister to serve in the military? How common is that? Because I had never heard of it in the way that you lived this out.
1: I think I might be the only one, quite honestly. Yeah, I think it is extremely rare. It's just because, you know, but the work that I did was, you know, it was medical work, so it sort of went in conjunction with.
0: Yes.
1: And as a friend always said, I was at the healing end of a war, not, you know, running through, you know, with a knife in my mouth, brushing through, bivouacking the jungles.
0: Right. So what was the impact on your peers to have a religious sister here serving side by side with them now while you are deployed overseas or here stateside?
1: Well, stateside, they were able to know more quickly that I was a sister because on the weekends I would wear my habit. So I would wear scrubs during the week, which is what I do anyhow here. I have to go to the operating room in scrubs. And I would wear the habit on the weekend and help Father. This was like in Fort Carson or when I was in Colorado or here in Washington, D.C. They would see me wearing the habit. And I guess it was sort of like, oh, that's kind of interesting. That's unusual. And a lot of the families would invite me over, or I'd be shopping in the commissary. I have an all-white habit that I would wear when I was on mission. And the little kids would come up and say, "Hi, Mary, how are you?" And the very devout Catholic. And I would say, "Well, I'm not Mary, but we're good friends." But then when I was over, when I was in Afghanistan, I had to wear the ACU, which is the military hospital garb, all the time. We were not allowed to talk about our faith or anything unless they asked us, which did happen at times. The Afghani doctors would ask us because of by the nature of how we are as Americans, especially Christ-centered Americans, you know, the joy that we exude, that we should exude as Catholics and Christians should be, you know, because we may be the only fifth gospel for sure that these people in Afghanistan would see.
0: Yes.
1: Because when they finally, one of the doctors said, "You're a little different. You know, what do you do?" And I said, "Well, do you," I felt like the door was open that I could talk about my faith a little bit. I said, "Well, do you know about Mother Teresa?" And believe it or not, they had never heard of Mother Teresa. Mm. So I had to explain what a Catholic sister was, which if you try to explain that to a Muslim male, it doesn't make a lot of sense. When these guys have like five wives and, you know, they could like scratch their head, like, "You're married." And I said, I wouldn't say I'm married to Jesus, but I would say I've given my life to my God and his name is Jesus. And so every day I give to him to serve people. Mm-hmm. And then they would just repeat, "I mean, you're not married. You're not married." I am married, but in a different way.
0: You mean you can't be the sixth wife's sister? You are unavailable.
1: They don't have enough camels to sell. No, I'm just joking.
0: You cared for Saint Mother Teresa. That's a story that I would love to unpack a little bit because you're clearly very close to the Missionaries of Charity and working close proximity to her. You cared physically for her as a physician during her time in the United States. I would love to touch on that part of your story, along with touching on some of those questions of discernment and navigating career and changes that come our way. My guest today is Sister Dee Dee Byrne. She went from scrubs and an army uniform to a habit and sometimes all three at once as a surgeon, soldier, and sister. She is a Little Workers of the Sacred Heart, serving with a medical clinic for the poor for free in Washington, D.C. We'll be back in just a moment hearing about her time interacting with the great Saint Mother Teresa.
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0: 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Oh.

0: being in scrubs, being a surgeon, an army uniform, being a colonel, and in a sister's habit, being a religious sister, all in the same day, from surgeon, soldier to sister, working with the little workers of the Sacred Hearts. She, in her time, also knew a great saint, Saint Mother Teresa. She, before joining the little workers of the Sacred Hearts, she was very close to the Missionaries of Charity, living with them as she served as a soldier and surgeon. And when Saint Mother Teresa visited here in the United States, she also helped in caring for her medically. I'd love to hear about your interaction over the years, Sister Dee Dee, with Saint Mother Teresa, what that relationship was, caring for her, and kind of the length and interactions of that friendship.
1: Well, thank you for asking that question. So I can clarify. I mean, it was really just, I mean, yes, I was very close to the sisters from early years as a, medical physician working in their home for the AIDS dying as a volunteer. And then I had actually looked into possibly starting a medical branch of the Missionaries of Charity. Sister Priscilla, who I mentioned earlier, who and I were close friends, she was really the one that sort of said it, so that when Mother came into town, she wanted me to be the one to be at her side. It was hard because at the moment, because I was in my last year of surgical training, and that's a pretty intense period, but I had some really good friends, and they just basically opened my plate so that I could be with her 24/7. And so it was really just a gift from Sister Priscilla and the missionaries to just, to be with her. And she was, a very down-to-earth person, and very simple in some ways. And I believe she just was able to be the type of person, as I mentioned earlier, the best way for the Lord to work through us is to empty ourselves of our own wants and our own wills. And I think she could write the book on that. She was just very, she created this through the gift of God to create the Missionaries of Charity, the holy community that it is today and how it's grown. It was just an honor for me to be with her, even though all I did was hold her hand and stare at her and pinch myself every now and then to say, wow, I'm really here with Mother Teresa. But
0: it's really neat to hear these stories of overlapping lives with Saint Mother Teresa. You think big picture and you think, oh, we have Pope St. John Paul II who knew St. Mother Teresa, and oh, that makes sense. But then you have yourself, you have others who have the opportunity to not just meet her being a religious sister, but to care for her as a surgeon and a soldier. Mm-hmm. And you have these overlapping stories. Like, this is how close the proximity is that we have to the saints who have walked alongside us in the last century.
1: Yes. Yeah. And I'm actually blessed to have two. I tell my brother, I have a brother that's a bishop in Springfield, and he's the youngest, and if he wasn't a priest, he could be a comic. But I have my black habit in 2003 when I was in Italy with Sister Leach, my superior and closest friend, and we went to Rome to talk to the Mother General and everything. And John Paul II, we had a private meeting, about 20 people. He blessed my black habit, and then I held Mother Teresa's hand. So I joke around, say, I never will wash his hand again. So I tell everyone I'm a walking relic. But my brother will say, yeah, she's a relic, all right.
0: I love that. I met St. Gianna Mola's daughter, and yeah. I hugged her, and I got to talk to her. So I always joke that I'm a relic because I touched her daughter, and that would count, right? That would count.
1: For sure.
0: I think it might be third class. I think you have a higher class than I do, so it's okay.
1: No, I don't think so. No.
0: Sister Dee Dee, one of the challenges people face in navigating career today is, one, discernment, and two, disruption. Many people are turning over their careers, I would argue maybe at a quicker rate over the last 30 or 40 years, with this move from a blue-collar to a white-collar society and this desire to move back and into different positions than maybe people studied for in terms of college, or they didn't think that their career would end up being the type of environment they like. I would love to hear from you. Maybe you have stories you can share about navigating discernment to disruption and change in your career with a Catholic perspective?
1: Well, I think, you know, Sister Philip Marie Burley, who was a close friend I met when I was in Korea, between Sister encouraging me to spend time praying the Liturgy of the Hours, pray the Rosary, and spend time in adoration, between living with the Missions of Charity and having parents who were daily Mass goers, and we tried, as you know, to pray the Rosary as a family as often as we could. Wasn't always that successful as the years went on, but between all those wonderful opportunities to be able to deepen our faith, it's really being open to what the Lord wants us to do. And sometimes it's not the big things, the things that make the front page, but it's the little things, the St. Teresa Little Flowers, to do little things with great love. And that's what Mother Teresa would profess. You know, we're not called to be, you know, successful. We're just called to be faithful. And so I think sometimes, because especially with media and, you know, people on the phone all the time, we're always looking at other people and what they're doing, the comparison. And I think if we can just stay little and to put the Eucharist first, put our faith first, I think the Lord will help us to discern what direction we're to go. I almost rarely made a decision without spending time before the Blessed Sacrament. And I, having a lot of Jesuit training, I would do the discernment process of, you know, the pros and cons, that sort of thing, you know.
0: And can you walk through that a little bit, maybe in a minute for
1: sure.
0: us?
1: Sure. So, for example, if I was deciding whether I wanted to go into surgery or not go into surgery versus, you know, staying as a family doctor, I would first go into the chapel and just say, Lord, you know, help me to understand. So then I would put pro-con, the pros and the cons of going to surgery and the pros and cons of not going to surgery. And just give yourself 5 minutes and fill out each pro and con for both categories, inviting the Holy Spirit to help you to understand or to know what really it is that God wants for you. And even with things like, well, surgery because I want to offer more, or I want to go to Africa or whatever, and the little things that might be important that are just as important to the Lord as it is to you. So you'll see, it's kind of amazing to see how all of a sudden it starts to come out on a piece of paper to show what would be more life-giving for the Lord and not. And again, to encourage people to spend time before the Blessed Sacrament, even if it's 5 minutes or 10, a lot of people might say, I'm too busy, I don't have the time. But Sister Philip Marie Burley, who actually I'm on the bandwagon now because she was euthanized, and that's another story, but she used to tell people you need to spend an hour before the Blessed Sacrament every day. And one businessman came up to her and said, Sister, you know, I'm the CEO and I've got 10 kids and I travel all the time. And on and on and on he went about how busy he was. And she looked at him and she said, oh, you need 2 hours a day. So the Lord will help open those doors if we spend even just a few moments to help discern what direction he wants.
0: Mm-hmm. I love that. And that process that you people on occasion now use a pro and cons list, but you're talking about this as a mm-hmm. spiritual exercise, navigating from a faith-filled perspective and inviting the Holy Spirit to be with us and making those changes and discerning it, facing those disruptions or adversities that we have with great hope and peace.
1: Yes, we have to be at peace.
0: When you look at the culture we live in and you having navigated being a physician, being a religious sister, how do you see that the steps, and I know for you, you always intended to be a religious sister. How for you do you see those steps as being helpful? You maybe you thought, okay, I thought I was going to move in this direction. I didn't. And this seemed like a season of adversity, but years later, maybe it was 5 years, maybe it was a couple of decades later, you see why that particular experience was formative for where you would serve later on.
1: Oh, yeah. I mean, I was just having this conversation with our sisters this morning because we're going through the Padre Pio daily passageways, and how Padre Pio said this morning that one of his spiritual daughters, that even though there's times of adversity, things that are difficult, that is the Lord allowing us to grow stronger in our faith during those times of adversity. And when we look back at what we've experienced, what we've gone through, we can see more clearly his footprints, even, you know, in the sand, as in that poem, that he may be even carrying us through some of those very difficult times. And, you know, and again, I can remember just when I mentioned this already, but just seeing myself in prayer, wearing a military uniform, going down a hospital steps when I had all gears going toward religious life, even though I hadn't found the community that I felt he was calling me to, I was like saying, Lord, is this really what you want? And I had put that down as to one of the options. I could just forget about the religious life thing and just go on and finish a career with the Army. Little did I know that he was saying, no, I'm going to have you do both. Mm-hmm. So God is, he's really got a plan for us, and we have to try to empty our own wants and our own needs and let him fill you with that desire, what he wants us to do. Although if we feel, I've heard a lot of people say, oh, I don't think I did the right thing. I think I didn't choose the right pathway. God makes good out of everything we choose. I believe.
0: He can bring good out of anything. Doesn't mean he confirms or affirms poor choices that we make, but he can still bring the good out of our own brokenness.
1: Exactly, because if we spend our life, you know, unfortunately, you know, on drugs or alcohol, and then you get out of that lifestyle, he's going to use that for you to help others who are in the same boat.
0: Now, you served in Korea practicing emergency and family medicine. Were you a sister at that time serving in Korea?
1: No, that was in 88. I didn't join Little Workers until 2002.
0: So between serving in a medical practice in Korea, and also one of the neat elements that you had was you worked as a liaison between the U.S. Army and a monastery near Mount Sinai. Can you share a little bit about that?
1: Sure. That was a monastery in St. Catherine's Monastery, actually, in the Sinai Peninsula. So I was assigned there in, I think, around 86, and so for 13 months. And it was right there in the tip of the peninsula.

0: immerse myself into the, quote, the literal desert and the spiritual desert. And when I found out about the St. Catherine's Monastery, which is a Greek Orthodox monastery built in the 4th century, I went there as often as I could. And because of my, I guess, my religious convictions, the monks would, and also because of the physician, they were very open to allowing me to spend time in prayer with them. And that, which was a very unusual situation, because the Greeks, especially those Greeks who were a part of Mount Athos in Greece itself, are not too friendly with Catholics. But these groups of monks were very good. And there was one American monk who, Father Makarios from Chicago, who he and I became very close, and I helped him with a lot of the Bedouins. He'd come by our camp, and I'd help you do sick call, or I'd do sick call at the monastery there. And then, so I slowly got myself in a very close relationship with them. And because of the special relationship, the military would ask me to escort VIPs, high-ranking officers or senators or congressmen, to go to the monastery. And because it's a beautiful place, it's where, it's a very large monastery, 4th century. They've got the oldest icons in the world there. They've got the library that has this incredible temperature that's perfect for documents to stay healthy. A lot of these documents were handwritten on parchment of like skin of a goat, because you can see part of the heel hoof defect on the paper. And they had discovered, after there was a fire in the monastery, they had uncovered hidden scrolls of the printing of the Iliad and the Odyssey. Wow. And writings dated back to the time of the life of Christ. I think even though this monastery was built in the 4th century, there were probably hermits or monks living there before that.
1: Go ahead.
0: No, I was going to say, also, that's where they believe the burning bush. They have in the monastery in the back, there's the burning bush. They think that's the original burning bush. Wow. And also they have a little chapel with Saint Catherine of Alexandria. So remember, in Alexandria, which is the north part of Egypt, right there along the Mediterranean Sea, she was so beautiful that she would convert every soldier. And so finally the emperor said, this is enough. And so he made a soldier, they had blindfolded them, and they chopped her in many pieces so they could get rid of her before they would be converted because of her beauty. And then a monk dreamed of her body being carried on to the mountaintop, which they now call Mount Catherine. But right next to that is the Mount Sinai. So we climbed up there, and the monasteries at the base of Mount Sinai and Mount Catherine. So the monk dreamed of this, saw a thing, found her body, brought it down. So her body, which has the rich aroma of roses, is there in that monastery.
1: Wow. I'm going to link in the show notes for today's episode, because this monastery is one of the oldest known monasteries. As you said, we know it's built in the 4th century, but even years before that, it would seem that there were religious monks who lived there prior to that. It's a historic moment because you have such a war-torn area in the Middle East where many of our, even today, ancient churches have been rebuilt in the same spots over and over again, with some things preserved. But this is a very unique place here at St. Catherine's Monastery, where you had the opportunity to serve as a surgeon and then work as a liaison between the religious community there and some of the dignitaries and other officials who would come through. It's a neat glimpse of history, and you were able to go and pray with them there at the monastery, which is phenomenal.
0: Sure. I mean, I was actually a family physician in those days, and they would let me in. There was an old monk who said he needed to see me, and so I went climbing up to the top of this monastery room, and this old guy, he spoke no English. I spoke no Greek. I mean, he sat there, and he told everybody to get out, and then he opened up this old bottle of cognac that was probably 3,000 years old, and the two of us sat there just drinking cognac together.

0: He wasn't really sick. He just wanted a visitor.
1: Someone from outside the walls of his monastery.
0: Someone outside. Not one of the other monks.
1: That's Sister Dee Dee Byrne sharing the incredible life she's lived. Everything from a surgeon, a family physician, a soldier, a religious sister, with the Little Workers of the Sacred Heart. Thank you for sharing your journey as a mission in a career and inspiring people who are navigating discernment and choices. And if maybe you're in the midst of a discerning season, go back, listen to this episode, and the guidance she gives is one who has taken different twists and turns in her work. Again, that's Sister Dee Dee Byrne. I will be back in just a moment preparing for Trinity Sunday with a little look into the Mass readings.
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4: This is Archbishop Alexander Sample of the Archdiocese of Portland in Oregon. Let us pray. Remember, O most gracious Virgin Mary, that never was it known that anyone who fled to thy protection, implored thy help, or sought thy intercession was left unaided. Inspired with this confidence, I fly to thee, O Virgin of virgins, my mother. To thee do I come, before thee I stand, sinful and sorrowful. O Mother of the Word Incarnate, despise not my petitions, but in thy mercy hear and answer me. Amen.
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You're listening to Trending with Timory as we come up on the celebration of Trinity Sunday. This is our Friday mass prep for the weekend. And one of my favorite moments where we see the expose of God as three persons, we start to see right there at the beginning of Genesis. We read about how God created the world. And in that first chapter of Genesis, we read about how the Spirit of God was moving over the face of the waters, this presence of God. And again, we already are reading about the Spirit of God. We hear God creating in his image, in our image, and in our likeness. So he's referring to himself as in a multiplied way. We know, if we understand the church's teaching, there's one God, two natures, three divine persons. God is one, because you couldn't have an absolute, all-knowing, all-powerful God if you had more than one God. Two natures, because God the Father gives us God the Son, who is both fully human and fully divine. So you have two natures being both a human and divine nature. And then we have the exposition of the three persons of the Holy Trinity, Father, Son, and Holy Spirit, as Christ then gives us and sends forth the Holy Spirit, the life of God, the breath of God, the fire of God within us. So we have back to back, we're celebrating the birth of the church and the descent of the Holy Spirit last Sunday. And now here we are at Trinity Sunday. And so touching on some of the readings for Mass this weekend, let's start with just a brief look into that first reading. Exodus chapter 34, we read, "Having come down in a cloud, the Lord stood with Moses there and proclaimed his name, Lord. Thus the Lord passed before him and cried out, 'The Lord, a merciful and gracious God.'" This is just a little part of that first reading from Exodus chapter 34, where we read about Moses, who it's understood was there face to face in the presence of God within the veil of the cloud. That he communed, he interacted with God the Father outside of the Garden of Eden, where Adam and Eve literally walked in the garden with God and then severed that relationship. This is the most direct union we see of God and man before the coming of Jesus Christ. And in this, I love that we hear Moses say, and this could be an explanation of an emphasis on just God, where he says, the Lord, a merciful and gracious God, but also that threefold, the Lord, a merciful and gracious God, that revelation of God is Trinity. I think that it's important understanding, here are these moments where we're seeing, here is God, this is God, and the exposition of him right before Moses, and the reality that God is king, not I, God is Lord, not I, is very significant, especially as you look into who God is. We know who God is by what he does. We have a glimpse of who God is. That brings us to the second reading for Mass on Sunday, on Trinity Sunday, coming up at 2 Corinthians chapter 13, where we read in part of that reading, "Brothers and sisters, rejoice, mend your ways, encourage one another, agree with one another." And it goes on to talk about the need to live in peace and joy. Why is this just a brief snippet of St. Paul's letter to the Corinthians significant? Because if there is a God, we are meant to rejoice and mend our ways to be uniform with him. God is Lord. God is King. So let's mend our ways and encourage one another in the way. Before the Catholics were referred to ever as Christians, they were referred to as followers of the way. And so mend your way to align with his and encourage others to walk in that same path. That is the path of the triune God, Father, Son, and Holy Spirit. And with that, St. Paul even tells us to agree with one another, that our engagement with each other needs to be agreeable, encouraging, peaceful, he goes on to say. Why? Because God reveals himself in the coming of Christ. Now, we'll touch on that more in just a moment, but in Revelation chapter 1, we have the Alleluia proclamation. So you sing the Alleluia, and we have this little snippet of scripture there, which comes from the opening chapter of the book of Revelation, the last book of the Bible, where we read the Apostle John wrote in this vision that he had, "Glory to the Father, the Son, and the Holy Spirit, to God who is, who was, and who is to come."
You hear that? Glory to the Father and the Son and the Holy Spirit, to God who is, who was, and who is to come. So here we see this drawn together revelation of the Trinity in the book of Revelation by John, and this vision of heaven and this long prophecy that is there, and exposing the Trinity and the three persons of the Trinity. Just a few verses prior to this in the book of Revelation that won't be read at Mass this weekend, we read about John writing and saying, "To him who loves us," that is God, "and has freed us from our sins by his blood and made us a kingdom of priests to God the Father, to him be glory and dominion forever and ever." This is what we read leading up to the proclamation of the Father, Son, and Holy Spirit in the book of Revelation that we'll read about in Mass, or should I say sing, between the Alleluia. What is the significance here? We're seeing this additional exposure of who God is, that he is the one who has freed us from our sins by the pouring out of his blood, and through that made us a kingdom of what? A kingdom of priests. And to give glory to God through this forever and ever, that God's dominion is there forever and ever. So revealing God's sovereignty, but at the same time revealing his sacrifice and our call to union with him. And that identity that all of us are meant to have as priests, not that we're up on the altar as priests, but what do priests do? Because we won't take a deep look into this today, but we're all called to be, by our baptism, priest, prophet, and king, coming after the work of Jesus Christ, imitating him. And what does a priest do? A priest makes sacrifices. A priest does the work of God in making those sacrifices. And so we, like Christ, who is priest, are meant to make sacrifices, to live in that God-centered, God-filled identity. We're called, Christ tells us, to do this with a humble and contrite heart, as we hear all throughout Old Testament into the New Testament, the work of Christ. He desires mercy, not sacrifice. That contrite humility, that the sacrifice is the very being of self done with great love. This is why we know that God is the beginning and the end, because he is God, he is sovereignty, but he also shows us how to arrive back with him through sacrifice, that continual cyclical movement, that everything comes from God and is meant to return to God. And that's why we have that powerful line that is perhaps overused and underpondered, that we'll read in the gospel this Sunday from John chapter 3. Right there in the heart of this very brief gospel reading, we'll hear those words: God so loved the world that he gave his only son. Here on the great feast, Trinity Sunday, we see who God is by what he does. He makes sacrifice. He gives us everything, namely his only son. And with that, the son gives us a clear reference point of a relationship with the Father. If you know me, you know the Father, and vice versa. But then he sends the Spirit, the Holy Spirit, to us, the Counselor, the Advocate, whom we took a dive into who the Holy Spirit is and the symbols for the Holy Spirit yesterday on the program. So be sure to go back and listen to that, because they're poignant in helping us to understand, just as I mentioned at the beginning of this segment, that at Genesis chapter 1, we already read about the Spirit of God hovering over the water in that act of creation. Now the Spirit has been given to us. We receive the Holy Spirit, and that same Spirit is acting in us as a new creation meant to be united to God. And this is what is so significant about receiving the sacraments, about going to Mass, of being one with God, is that when we remain with him, when we don't separate and sever ourselves through sin, and when we come back into the fold through confession, reconciliation, and those additional graces received in the sacraments, such as the Eucharist, we are remaining with him, and the life of the Spirit is flowing in us. We are literally experiencing the life of the triune God. It's an already not yet moment, like St. Paul talked about. Experience a taste of heaven already here on earth.

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6: And just like that, the work week is over. 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